0: The attack today by Houthi rebels on the international airport in Riyadh. The attack's now coming almost nonstop. One person died today, a Pakistani, 12 yesterday, an American among them. That led President Trump to say the U.S. is considering helping the Saudis fight the Iran-backed rebels. Today, the Houthis said that they carried out 4 strikes on the Saudi area today alone. Pope Leo will undergo surgery to remove a nodule from his lung in the coming days, not saying if it's benign or cancerous. ABC foreign correspondent Tom Sufi Burridge at the Vatican.
1: Pope Leo breaking the news himself in St. Peter's Square, telling the crowd that doctors during checkups had found what the Pope described as a circumscribed nodule in his lung. The Pope sounded upbeat and just before the announcement indicated he still plans to travel to South America on a 2-week trip next month. The Vatican telling us he is expected to spend about a week in the hospital.
0: Both U.S. coasts are dealing with hurricane remnants. Outages still widespread in the Florida panhandle from a storm moving up the East Coast now. Twisters and flooding today in North Carolina. On the other coast, powerful Pacific waves stirred up by Rachel battering the coast of Southern California. The wind now fueling a brush fire in Santa Clarita. Evacuations underway. 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
3: Yes, Henry for Northwest News Radio. Critics of Washington's millionaire's tax have expressed concerns that the tax would quickly be expanded to other households if passed, despite promises by State Governor Bob Ferguson that he would veto any such attempts. Debates this week between opponents and supporters took place, and April Sims, president of the Washington Labor Council, debated State Representative J.D. Herrera Butler on King Television this week. She said that any tax adjustments need to be approved by voters. Herrera Butler says that the state doesn't have a good track record of keeping its promises on lowering taxes.
4: There's no political support for an income tax. I don't support it. My members don't support it. The voters don't support it. The governor doesn't support it.
5: And I'm way past pinky promising with elected officials about what they will and won't do. Just 2 years ago, the legislature voted against ever putting in place an income tax. And now fast forward 2 years and we have one.
3: That debate can be viewed on King 5. The state of Oregon is proposing a wealth tax on high-earning residents living in that state. Oregon is proposing a financial assets tax on millionaires that would target an estimated 4,500 households. State residents that have a net worth of $30 million or more would be subject to a 9.9% tax rate on those assets. The state would also have access to bank accounts, investments, and cryptocurrency to calculate those figures. If the petition is successful, Oregon voters could decide on their own millionaire's tax in 2028. Washington State Representative Beth Doglio has commented on school closures in the state and says that school districts nationwide are seeing declining enrollments and facing similar decisions. Doglio spoke to the Olympia School District this week and addressed concerns that the district is considering the closure of 3 elementary schools. Doglio says that school consolidations could create new opportunities for students in academics, athletics, and arts. For Northwest News Radio, I'm E.S. Henry.
6: 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Your weekend weather forecast is coming up next on Northwest News Radio.
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6: Revive I-5 work on the Ship Canal Bridge will still be happening.
8: Do we really need to shut down half the northbound freeway?
9: Working weekends, it would probably take us at least 10 years to complete this project.
10: That means you've only got 2 lanes across the Ship Canal Bridge.
8: It's long overdue work on one of the busiest bridges in the region.
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3: Rain has moved out of the area, at least until next weekend. We'll have partly cloudy skies for the rest of this weekend with plenty of sunshine as we get ready for the work week. Temperatures will stay cool, though, with expected high temperatures staying in the low 60s until midweek.
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11: It's the weekend. They hoped they were one step ahead of their accuser. They didn't know she was recording them. We start here. New details and evidence in the sexual assault investigation at Cornell University.
12: It's possible that both of us, like, remember this and it's not true.
11: What frat brothers were saying to each other and to Jane Doe herself. Student protests overwhelm French cities.
13: If you believe the government, it was 250,000 people. If you believe the French unions, 400,000.
11: We've now seen violence between demonstrators and police. We'll take you to Paris. And don't look now, but we're less than 4 weeks out.
14: This doesn't look like a blue wave. It looks like a red undertow.
11: What the polls tell us about Democrat and Republican chances in the midterms. From ABC News, this is Start Here Weekend. I'm Brad Milkey. If you're trying to piece together what happened at Cornell University in the fall of 2024 at the Chi Phi Fraternity House, you're going to want to hear from everyone involved, right? But that's difficult considering the alleged victim goes by Jane Doe, considering the seven men accused of sexually assaulting her have all denied the accusations, and considering only some of the evidence is even public here. But in recent days, ABC News has been able to review more and more of the words from the students themselves in the days directly following the night in question, their university records. There are screenshots of text messages, and now ABC News has obtained audio recordings of a phone call between one of those frat brothers and Jane Doe herself. ABC's Peter Haralambos has been covering this story for us. Peter, text messages are one thing. It sounds like we're hearing the voices of the people now with differing stories talking to one another.
15: That's right, Brett. There is an extensive paper trail, in a way, when it comes to the communications in the three-week period between the date of this alleged incident and on November 8th when she actually reported this to police. At first, the documents we reviewed were largely text messages where she's staying in touch with some of the men who were allegedly involved in this incident, going back and forth and at times showing conflicting feelings about what happened that evening, expressing concerns about her physical health, her reputation on campus. Though over time, those messages appear to change. The mood eventually becomes more frustrated. She accuses one of them of lying. And in the 2 days before she actually reported this to the Cornell University Police Department, she called three of the men who allegedly assaulted her and asked them in some ways to recount the evening in their own words. She secretly recorded these phone calls and basically asked them to help her better understand what happened that evening. The lengthiest of these calls was with Matthew Engels. That's the brother who actually invited her to the fraternity that evening, one of the men she later accused of this alleged gang rape. And in this phone call, you can hear both sides, both Jane Doe and Engels. For our purposes, given the fact that Jane Doe has pushed to proceed with her lawsuit anonymously, we've omitted her voice from these recordings, so you're only going to hear Engels. And for what it's worth, we've tried to get in touch with Engels. We have not heard back from him or a lawyer representing him, though internal Cornell documents reviewed by ABC News suggests he denies these allegations and that he argues that he was more intoxicated that evening, that he could not consent, and he suggested in an email that we reviewed that he was actually the victim here, that he was sexually assaulted. So in the absence of a formal response, that's worth flagging as context. So in this phone call, you can hear Jane Doe pushing specifically for more of a description of how intoxicated they were that evening and what transpired. How did they get from the first floor to the bedroom?
12: So you come in, say hi, we start dancing for like maybe 3 to 5 minutes, and then I pop the question.
15: How did so many men end up in that bedroom as well? And you hear her at times pushing back on what Engels said was his account of the evening. At one point, Engels said that he thought she was sober.
12: You did tell me you were sober, by the way. You did. You said you hadn't been anywhere.
15: She pushes back. She says that's 100% not true, that she explicitly said that evening that she had come from a sorority mixer before coming to the frat house and was intoxicated. At another point, you can hear him basically cast doubt on her recollection of the evening.
12: I have racked my brain for this mystery. You know, it's possible that both of us, like, remember this and it's not true.
15: She also pushes back on that, suggesting that this is, in some ways, an attempt to gaslight her memory of what happened that evening. At one point, Jane Doe explicitly asked Ingalls what led to all these people showing up in the bedroom that evening, and omits any kind of mention of this Snapchat group, in which you can see in multiple messages he's seemingly inviting other members of the fraternity to come up to the bedroom to join in at two specific times.
16: Wait, he's the guy who sent that initial message saying, come on over?
15: He's the guy who, at two points in this Snapchat message, writes to this entire group, which has nearly 60 members in it, that they should come up to this room and, quote, whip it out. There is even a moment as well where he sends what appears to be a photo of him and Jane Doe in the bedroom that he sends to this entire fraternity group chat. When he's trying to explain why did so many people end up in the bedroom, he phrases it more in terms of it was late, it was crowded, people were on the balcony, they just kind of flowed in. Whereas in these messages, you can see he's explicitly inviting people to come up.
16: So then fast forward then to after these calls, how are fraternity members reacting to the allegations as they start mounting?
15: Hey, Brad, you can kind of see in these records, it suggests there was in some ways an effort to contain these allegations. We reviewed records from Cornell's own internal investigation, and you can actually see a group chat the next day when Jane Doe goes to report this to police. This issue goes to the highest levels of the fraternity. There's a group chat actually with Ingalls, with the fraternity president in it, in which they're trying to figure out where this allegation came from. Ingalls at one point explicitly says he doesn't believe it could be Jane Doe, that he just spoke to her, and in that group chat, they kind of weigh what the appropriate response is. Should they call Jane Doe at this point? Maybe it wasn't her. At one point in this chat, they try to figure out what date this actually happened, because Cornell, for what it's worth, on their end, initially got the date wrong in the campus-wide email that notified people about what happened. And they basically try to figure out what date this alleged incident took place by comparing it to what parties they were hosting. Oh, wow. One member basically saying, oh, it can't be on the 25th. That's when we did the risky business party. And this incident happened actually when we were having our luau party. That was the reference point in these group chats about when this actually took place.
16: Wait, and are they talking about investigating what actually happened, like getting to the bottom of it? Or are they talking more about just how to get the spotlight off of them?
15: It's hard to say for sure when you look at these records in their entirety, though. If you look at two witness accounts from students who eventually spoke with campus investigators, one of them described it as, quote, damage control by this fraternity. If you fast forward, Brad, a few months, when Cornell actually had their 12-day hearing to investigate these allegations, it's also notable to look at what Jane Doe said in her statements during that phase, where she specifically calls out these fraternity brothers for what she alleged was a cover-up. And it appears at one point in their investigation, the campus investigators actually did look into at least one incident where Ingalls reached out to a potential witness in this case and basically asked that individual for evidence that would exonerate him. He specifically said in a Snapchat message he was looking for, quote, proof she lied. The person he messaged, a one-time friend of Jane Doe, responded that there is no evidence of that, and actually took a screenshot of that, sent it to Jane Doe, who then sent it to campus investigators, who included this in their investigatory file about what happened in the lead up to this actual 12-day hearing.
16: Peter Haralambos, thank you.
15: Thanks so much, Brad.
16: Next up on Start Here Weekend, in France, students are literally storming the Bastille. Our team is on the ground after the break.
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3: Partly cloudy skies for the next couple of days, but plenty of sunshine can be expected for the start of the work week. Things will stay cool, though, with high temperatures staying close to 60 degrees. It should warm up a little bit by the time that we get to midweek.
11: Welcome back to Start Here Weekend from ABC News. I'm Brad Milkey. We have a rich history in this country of student protest, young people demonstrating, whether it's for their own rights on campus or for broader issues affecting the nation. I'm thinking of the massive student protest back in the day over civil rights or the Vietnam War or more recently the war in Gaza.
31: We will not
11: In the U.S., these protests are often centered around college campuses. High school activism is generally limited to smaller student groups, maybe a school-wide walkout. But right now in France, a massive protest movement has taken off, and it's being led by teenagers. These demonstrations are big, they're passionate. In some cases, they've turned into violent clashes between high schoolers and police. They started days ago, but on Tuesday, these escalated into something much larger. Dozens of cities across France are being absolutely rocked right now. So let's take you there. Let's go to Paris, where this all began. That's where ABC's foreign correspondent Tom Sufi Burge is based. And he's there now. Tom, these scenes look really dramatic from afar. Can you just tell us, like, from up close, what is happening there?
13: The protests in central Paris, Brad, were pretty big. If you believe the government, it was 250,000 people. If you believe the French unions, 400,000.
11: Wow.
13: But this was the biggest day of protests we've seen in what has been a movement which has been going on now for more than a week. Largely concentrated outside high schools. Hundreds of high schools across the country have been partially shut down by these protests because students have been kind of barricading the entrances, and they're protesting, they say, over a lack of resources, a lack of teachers, not enough teachers per pupil, too many pupils in each class, not enough materials in their schools.
32: Nos salles de classe, elles sont vides.
33: Our classrooms are empty. We have teachers who aren't even there anymore. We have 35 students per class.
0: We can no longer keep up with the lessons. It's become unmanageable.
13: I mean, initially it began in deprived neighborhoods. It was in what's called La Banlieue. It's actually where I live, like outside of Paris, in the outskirts of the city. That's where it kind of began. But then it sort of moved into central Paris and then began spreading to other cities right across the country. It has turned violent at times. I mean, the police have been using tear gas to try and clear the protesters in certain places. They've been using stun grenades.
3: Wow.
13: Protesters have been setting bins on fire, barricading areas. And sometimes the police have just been charging at the protesters to kind of clear them out, to try and move them on. You know, that hundreds of people have been injured, both police and students. We spoke to a guy called Kenny. He said that education is the driving force here, and that is why he says they're going to keep on protesting.
1: We lack of resources in the school. It's in the school, in the university, in everyone.
13: Teachers.
1: More, we want more teachers, more, everything more.
13: But he also was keen to talk about what he says is a heavy-handed approach by the police and something he says is part of a wider problem.
1: It's like a civil war with the police against the people. We have, like, little kids. 15 years old, 14 years old, with a lot of gas. That's not normal.
13: At the protests we saw, it has been backed by the unions and the left-wing parties here in France. And we are kind of moving. Well, we're currently, I guess, in a sort of pre-campaign phase as we head towards a very important presidential election here in the spring.
11: Right. And I mean, to your point, though, it does seem like this has become like this larger cultural, and we've seen this happen before in France, right? How a small, limited protest becomes something like much larger about general discontent towards the government or the social state. Can we also talk about like race and class here? Because President Trump weighed in from across the Atlantic and basically said this is about race and religion. This is about Muslims living in France. Is that a driving force of this at all?
13: No. It's not about immigration, as President Trump claimed. It's not anything to do with Islam or Muslim communities. This is French society across the board. I mean, right. You know, we met white people, black people. I mean, Paris is one of the mixed, most diverse cities in the world,
11: right?
13: Just like New York and other US cities. So, you know, of course, there are people of Muslim background protesting, but there are people of Christian background protesting. It's got nothing to do with race, apart from the fact that, you know, it started in the suburbs of Paris in deprived areas. And yes, those deprived areas have a higher concentration of ethnic minorities and people, particularly from families who have North African roots.
2: C'est des adultes en construction.
0: These are adults in the making. And if the only message we send to young people asking about their future is to use tear gas against them, that's sad.
13: I think just to point out, the government's in a bit of a bind on this, the French government, because France has a growing public debt problem, right?
3: Right.
13: It's now paying more to service its debt than the countries we used to think of being the more kind of crisis-ridden debt countries in Europe, like Greece and Italy. And there's no way, easy way out of this, because as we move towards that election next year, the political class here is hugely divided. There's no sense that the government can actually find a way of either cutting back public services and getting enough political support to get those changes through, or even raising taxes even more. And people pay a fair amount of tax here in France already. So that is the sort of background to this. The backdrop to this is that debt in France, public debt in France, is growing.
4: C'est la question du bâtisseau scolaire. En fait, en hiver, il fait froid.
0: It's the school buildings. In winter, it's cold. In summer, it's very hot. Too hot. And there's no money. There is no plan at either the regional or national level to address school building issues.
13: This is a big, big problem. And there is a fear that, you know, the kind of financial crisis type situation might not be a million miles away from France if there can't be some kind of solution found.
11: Right. If the social safety net is breaking down, then the question becomes, where is it breaking down first? And often you see it in these kind of exurbs with some of the poorest populations in the country. But obviously here, a lot of people around the country feeling a similar discontent. Tom Sufi Burge, fascinating story in Paris right now. Thank you.
13: Thanks, Brad.
11: The midterm elections are less than 4 weeks away, which means we will soon know whether Republicans retain control of the House and or the Senate. We'll learn just how much President Trump will be able to achieve legislatively in his last 2 years in office. And yet, compared to a presidential election year, sometimes it feels like we know next to nothing about how this could all go. Like in a presidential year, we would have polls clearly showing usually one party with an edge over the other. Here, there's not really one race to watch. You gotta watch almost 500 of them to understand who is playing offense, who's playing defense. Well, luckily, we have ABC's Emily Guskin, who's more than happy to watch 500 races at once. She's our polling director. Emily, can you help me figure out where we stand here? Because usually in a midterm election, like if the economy appears weak to Americans, if the president's job approval ratings are bad, his party tends to lose ground. Is that the case here? And what's going on with the Democrats?
5: That definitely seems like the case here. The Democrats are looking pretty good. We heard, I think the Cook Report had this great analogy. They said, this doesn't look like a blue wave. It looks like a red undertow. Mm. In other words, Democrats aren't winning, but Republicans are losing. The president is just really unpopular. Poll after poll has him near record lows. The big issue out there is the economy. They do not trust the president to handle the economy. They're upset about high prices, and they're trying to figure out a way out of inflation, of high prices. And a lot of the decisions the president has made have led to some of those high prices. And I think voters are noticing that.
11: And so how does that actually translate then to individual races? Are there ones that stick out to you and go like, oh, wow, like Democrats kind of overperforming here, or Republican maybe is underperforming?
5: Absolutely. So we see states that we traditionally think as are going to vote a certain way year after year or because of their historical voting patterns. And the New York Times and Siena University over the past weekend did polls in some of those traditionally Republican states. These are places where Trump won by double digits in 2024 and places that usually Republicans running for governor or Senate are pretty comfortable. And in almost all those races, they either found Democrats with a slight lead, a significant lead, or the race is about tied. These are places where Democrats are competitive that I don't think the Republican Party expect them to be competitive in.
6: In the Senate, I'll take on the data centers raising our costs and fight to end the wars driving up gas prices.
5: Looking at Texas, in the Senate race, we have Democrat James Tallarico. He has about a 6-point edge over Republican Ken Paxton in that New York Times Siena University poll. And in the gubernatorial race in that state, Democrat Gina Hinojosa has a 3-point edge over Republican Governor Greg Abbott.
7: The Democrats are trying to take over Texas because I am advancing transformative policies the Democrats are against.
5: Those are both within the poll's margin of error, but Trump won that state in 2024 by 14 percentage points. So that's a pretty big difference there. In Ohio, in the Senate race, former Democratic Senator Sherrod Brown holds a narrow 3-point edge against Republican incumbent Senator John Husted among Ohio likely voters. Democrat Amy Acton has a 4-point edge over Republican Vivek Ramaswamy. Both of those are within the poll's margin of error. Trump won that state in 2024 by 11 percentage points. Looking at Iowa.
8: I'm Rob Sand, state auditor, former prosecutor. I work for you and no one else.
5: The gubernatorial race there, Democrat Rob Sand, who's the, I believe, the only Democrat elected to a state office there, a statewide office, has an 11-point lead over Republican Zach Lan. The Senate race there between Republican Ashley Hinson and Democrat Josh Turek is almost exactly tied. Trump won Iowa by 13 points in 2024.
11: Wow, all right. And we are up against a break right now. But when we come back, we will tell you what all these numbers mean. That's after the break.
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18: ABC News, I'm Wayne Cabot. Attacks have been near constant at the airport in Riyadh. Another death today, 12 yesterday, an American among them, prompting President Trump to say the U.S. may get involved in the fight against Houthi rebels.

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1: I'm E.S. Henry for Northwest News Radio. Critics of Washington's millionaire's tax have expressed concerns that the tax would quickly be expanded to other households if passed, despite promises by State Governor Bob Ferguson that he would veto any such attempts. Debates this week between opponents and supporters took place, and April Sims, president of the Washington Labor Council, debated State Representative J.D. Herrera Butler on King Television this week. She said that any tax adjustments need to be approved by voters. Herrera Butler says that the state doesn't have a good track record of keeping its promises on lowering taxes.
2: There's no political support for an income tax. I don't support it. My members don't support it. The voters don't support it. The governor doesn't support it.
3: And I'm way past pinky promising with elected officials about what they will and won't do. Just 2 years ago, the legislature voted against ever putting in place an income tax. And now fast forward 2 years and we have one.
1: That debate can be viewed on King 5. The state of Oregon is proposing a wealth tax on high-earning residents living in that state. Oregon is proposing a financial assets tax on millionaires that would target an estimated 4,500 households. State residents that have a net worth of $30 million or more would be subject to a 9.9% tax rate on those assets. The state would also have access to bank accounts, investments, and cryptocurrency to calculate those figures. If the petition is successful, Oregon voters could decide on their own millionaire's tax in 2028. Washington State Representative Beth Doglio has commented on school closures in the state and says that school districts nationwide are seeing declining enrollments and facing similar decisions. Doglio spoke to the Olympia School District this week and addressed concerns that the district is considering the closure of three elementary schools. Doglio says that school consolidations could create new opportunities for students in academics, athletics, and arts. For Northwest News Radio, I'm E.S. Henry.
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1: Another cool and cloudy start to the day today, but the clouds shouldn't stick around for too long as sunshine is expected for the majority of the day. High temperatures this afternoon will stay cool, though. High temperatures will stay right around 60 degrees.
8: Welcome back to Start Here Weekend from ABC News. I'm Brad Milkey. Before the break, we were talking with ABC's polling director, Emily Guskin, about these numbers ahead of the midterms. Emily, you mentioned some of these places where Democrats are more competitive than you might expect, but how do voters actually feel about the Democrats, right? Is this all about Republicans, or what are the polls telling us?
9: We're also seeing in polls that people don't really love Democrats all that much. When we ask them in polls, what's your favorability of the Republican Party or the Democratic Party? Both of them are really in the basement. So this points at...
8: This speaks to your undertow thing, the red undertow more than the...
9: You know. Undertow, exactly. People are not thrilled with Democrats, but they also aren't thrilled with Republicans, and the margins are probably not as big as Democrats want. Those margins, almost all those I just read to you from the New York Times Siena University poll, almost all of those are within the margin of error. So they're not actual leads. But the fact that Democrats are even competitive in a lot of these races is, I think, exciting for the Democratic Party and not something they necessarily expected months ago, when I think Democrats felt that they would do an okay job of winning the House of Representatives. But the Senate didn't seem like it was even

0: play several months ago, and now it seems like the Democrats really have a shot of winning a majority in the Senate.
1: All right. Emily Guskin, thank you so much.
0: Thanks for having me.
1: October is probably my favorite month. The leaves are changing color, the air is turning crisp, my favorite baseball team is inevitably nowhere near the playoffs. There are other reasons to love October too, like if you're obsessed with the U.S. Supreme Court. This is the time of year when they start hearing cases. Most decisions will be revealed next year, but these arguments right now, these are where you start getting a sense of how the justices could rule. And this week, we started off with a barn burner. Let's check in with ABC senior Washington reporter Devin Dwyer. Speaking of obsessed with the court, he was in there listening to arguments as always. So Devin, first off, before we even talk about the specific case, what can we expect to see from the court this term? What do you have your eye on?
2: Yeah, the big question, Brad, is this Supreme Court term going to be more of the same from both last term and over the summer? It's like the never-ending Supreme Court season now. They used to actually go away, but as you know, they were very busy over the summer on the emergency docket with some election cases. Mm-hmm. But so much of their caseload this fall and into next year is dominated by Donald Trump. And then there's the retirement watch, Brad. I mean, last spring, we were all wondering whether Justice Samuel Alito, who has been very sympathetic to President Trump and, of course, has been rumored to be unhappy on the job. He's got his claim to fame overturning Roe versus Wade. Would he step down? He obviously has decided to stay another term. Alito himself sort of lent credence to all this speculation when he told CBS in an interview that he is actively considering retirement.
3: Something I think that somebody at my age has to think about every term. But I thought that I could still make a valuable contribution.
2: He didn't suggest when he'll leave, but certainly said he's thinking about it. Is this going to be the last time we see these nine in action altogether?
1: Well, and then when it comes to this term, I remember asking you about cases you were interested in months ago. One of the ones you said first was the first one that was coming up in the term. This is Suncor versus Boulder. It's a case about climate change, which stood out to me as you said, Brad, this is about zombie forests. What is happening here?
2: Yeah, zombie forests, this phenomenon, an impact of climate change we don't talk a lot about, but forests that are not matched to the climate. They're dying in some cases or really struggling. One of the aspects that was at the center of the case, Brad, this is, you know, was brought by the city of Boulder and Boulder County, which are faced with what they say monumental costs from global warming. There's facing not just the wildfires and the buckling streets and the drought and the occasional flood.
4: And those wildfires have led to more power outages in our community. They've led to a high degree of smoke when there are fires, which is damaging to our small businesses with business interruptions.
2: They say they're faced with some really significant impacts on the budget that you might not think of. I talked with John Taylor, the CEO of the Boulder Chamber of Commerce, who told us in his review of the city budget, they've had to add millions of dollars on infrastructure improvements because of the risks of a changing climate. And then there's this thing called the mountain pine beetle, Brad, and that is where the zombie forests come in. Right now, Colorado, the foothills just outside Boulder are facing a potentially monumental outbreak of these tiny insects the size of a grain of rice, and it takes just a few of them to burrow into the bark of a tree and kill it. These are iconic ponderosa pine, many of them hundreds of years old, and this outbreak is risking the consumption of more than a million acres of pine trees simply because the warmer temperatures are driving these bugs to proliferate, and they're not dying off in the winter.
1: Should I have like the creepy crawlies? Have you seen these?
2: Yeah, we went out there to see these things firsthand.
5: Here are some dead trees.
6: Dead trees. Yep.
5: These are dead ponderosa.
6: Yeah.
2: I couldn't put my mind around a few insects the size of a grain of rice killing a 100-year-old tree, but we saw it.
5: That is tiny.
6: Yeah.
5: That's crazy.
6: Yep.
2: And it was spreading, and this is an outbreak that it cannot be stopped by humans.
7: There's probably likely trees down here that are still have a green crown that we can't even tell have been attacked.
2: I talked to forest ecologist Sarah Hart, who said, this is something that will run its course. These insects are native to the forest, but warmer temperatures are propelling the spread of these dead trees?
7: I think our forests are changing probably more rapidly than they'll be likely to keep up with over my lifetime. So that's scary to me.
2: Which in turn is really raising the risk for some destructive and intense fires.
1: Oh, so it goes beyond then even just like we're losing our trees. Then it starts becoming these states and these cities being like, and now we're losing property and homes because the trees are basically what, turning into firewood.
2: Turning into firewood, running the risk of falling on firefighters if an area burns, falling on homes. The state officials told me they're spending $10,000 per acre to thin the forest, cut down the trees that have been killed by these beetles. You can imagine the tab for this outbreak is just beginning to tick up, and that is why this case, in part, was being brought against these oil companies. The city and county of Boulder simply want them to chip in.
1: Yeah, so what happened in the arguments, and how do these companies respond to it?
2: Well, the companies say this whole concept that they can be held liable for, you know, damages from a warming climate are preposterous.
8: But under Boulder's theory, Boulder could tag me with personal jurisdiction when I am in Colorado in 2 weeks and sue me on a nuisance claim for refilling my car and thereby contributing to global climate change.
2: They say, you know, global warming is a phenomenon that stretches boundaries. It's impossible to pin certain things on them. And they are challenging them. They are asking the court to throw this case out. They also say, you know, only one entity can regulate emissions, and that is the EPA. And they're backed, Brad, by almost half the states, 26 states, including West Virginia, have filed an amicus brief in this case, siding with the energy companies. I spoke with Michael Williams. He represents the state of West Virginia as the Solicitor General. He says that these types of lawsuits are dangerous not only to the industry, but to the constitutional structure of the country.
9: From our perspective, it's a national, really an international issue, and something the Supreme Court's already said before. And so we think national issues should be decided at the national stage, and that means Congress.
2: But the court was really divided over this. First of all, it was an 8-justice court. Justice Samuel Alito recused at the outset of the case without explanation, though it's believed to be because he owns stock in energy companies, though not ExxonMobil or Suncor, which are the parties here. And there was no clear consensus about how they will handle this. On the one hand, somebody like Justice Brett Kavanaugh seemed to suggest that precedent is pretty clear cut, that only the feds can regulate matters of climate change, air, water, and that, you know, this lawsuit in Colorado simply has to be shut down.
1: Okay, and we are coming up on our final break right now, but when we come back, we'll have more on this case and what the other justices are saying. That's after the break.
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18: Rain has moved out of the area, at least until next weekend. We'll have partly cloudy skies for the rest of this weekend with plenty of sunshine as we get ready for the work week. Temperatures will stay cool, though, with expected high temperatures staying in the low 60s until midweek.
1: Welcome back to Start Here Weekend from ABC News. I'm Brad Milkey. Before the break, we were talking with ABC's Devin Dwyer about these so-called zombie forests in Colorado. Boulder County commissioners are attempting to hold oil companies responsible for this in the Supreme Court. So, Devin, you mentioned this divide among the justices over this. We know Justice Kavanaugh said only the feds can regulate matters of climate change, but is there another side here that maybe the liberals are taking or what?
2: Justices like Elena Kagan likening this suit to the tobacco lawsuits of the 90s and the opioid lawsuits in communities that were affected by widespread use of those products and alleged harms from those products. It was a really difficult debate to follow, but at the end of the day, this is simply about whether or not cases like these, and there are about 60 of them around the country, whether they can go forward, whether they can go to trial. Proving liability is a whole different question. We haven't even gotten to that yet. But the question for the court to answer is, can these oil companies be sued for damages because of how they contribute to climate change? It's a big question. We'll see if the justices answer it.
1: Yeah, I was going to say, I mean, we've had cases about, like you said, the tobacco industry, the gun industry. Can corporations be held responsible for the effects of them? I mean, climate change takes an even larger step and yet could be even that much more costly and devastating to the country and the world. So you want an answer quickly, I imagine. All right, Devin Dwyer covering the court. Thank you so much.
2: Thanks, Brad.
1: Medical experts say this week might be the perfect time to get vaccinated against some of this year's flu and COVID variants. Overall flu activity around the country is low, but some doctors have been surprised over the last few weeks, particularly on the West Coast, to see flu cases climbing earlier than usual. In Seattle, the Washington Post reported there were about 10 flu cases landing children in the hospital this time last year. Cut to this year, there have already been 150. Positivity rates have gone up in California as well. Now, viruses like flu and COVID slightly mutate every year. We'll compare that to what Russia might be dealing with at the moment, with a disease that hasn't changed much in centuries. A few days ago, Russian authorities launched anti-epidemic measures in a certain region of the country. This week, a health official came forward with a statement saying an employee of a lab had come down with a case of, quote, pneumonia with an unknown etiology. That means they don't exactly know the cause, but it's worth noting this lab specializes in studying the plague.
19: Yuri, is the plague still around? Because when I hear about plague, I think of like old European cobblestones and like doctors with the creepy old face masks with like beaks.
20: Well, Brad, it actually is the same disease that caused that pandemic that killed, up to 50 million people across Europe in the 1300s. It never really disappeared.
1: This is Yuri Benajoud from ABC's medical unit, and he says, yes, there are not only still labs studying the bacteria that caused the plague, but that it also still infects people to this day.
20: So there's a couple of different types of plague, actually. There's three different types. There's bubonic, septicemic, and pneumonic. They come with a couple of different symptoms, but mainly it's often starts similar to like a bad flu.
1: These Russian officials identified an employee at the Anti-Plague Research Center in the city of Shelikov, right near the
19: the border with China and said they had fallen ill. They wouldn't say exactly what this person had fallen ill with, though.
20: They were diagnosed with an unknown type of pneumonia. Local officials there described it as a particularly dangerous infection, and it seems like a number of people now that were in contact with that person have been placed under monitoring. Luckily, Brad, there haven't been any other infections reported, so it doesn't appear like there's evidence of an outbreak there. Officials have said that the situation is stable. Here at home, the CDC and the State Department said they're both closely monitoring the situation. It's certainly something health authorities are going to keep a close eye on.
19: Plus, Yuri says, let's assume the worst for a second, right? Let's assume that not only did this employee get the plague, let's say this person then interacted with dozens and dozens of different people. Well, in that case, you still got to remember, this is not a virus. It's bacterial, a bacteria that generally is carried by fleas on rats, which is why back in the day, port cities always seemed to be hit so hard. Rats would come off a new ship, fleas would find a new host, and soon scores of people were dying. That doesn't happen much anymore.
20: We have a lot more tools now that we did hundreds of years ago to treat this. It can be treated with a simple routine course of antibiotics. We also haven't really seen a lot of person-to-person spread. In the United States, we haven't really seen person-to-person spread in almost over a century. Most modern cases are almost always from an animal or a flea to a human. So luckily, there doesn't appear to be a lot of evidence that this is going to become a growing outbreak or even an epidemic.
19: The other big key, he says, is modern sanitation methods, sewers underground. Basic stuff, but stuff some of the poorest populations on Earth still don't have access to. That's why these research labs exist, even now. I always hear people using the phrase, during COVID. Like, oh, back during COVID, I was working from home. Well, remember, not only is COVID still sending people to hospitals, so are flu and plague, hundreds and hundreds of years later. Unless we're vigilant, we don't always get to decide when these diseases are done with us. And one last thing. If you're advertising a product, you can say lots of stuff about it. You can go all Tony the Tiger and declare something
0: great.
19: You can say something is the best, even when no one else seems to like it, because it's your opinion, right? If you think it's the best, you can say that in advertisements. Buddy the Elf found this out the hard way.
21: You did it! Congratulations! World's best cup of coffee. Great job, everybody.
19: In the world of food advertising, though, some words do matter.
22: Coffee is at the very core of what we do.
19: About a year ago, Starbucks unveiled a new line of protein drinks. The protein latte, the protein cold foam. They're generally geared toward the customer who works out, and they are made with protein-boosted milk. The thing is, if you've ever consumed a protein shake, you know what I'm about to say. They're not so big on the taste thing. Well, these drinks came in several new flavors. Some even had sugar-free options. Their tagline in ads was, "Protein never tasted so good." But a new lawsuit says, hold on, these so-called sugar-free drinks actually have a lot of sugar in them. This lawsuit was brought last Friday on behalf of three plaintiffs by a law firm that specializes in class action suits. They claim that in a venti sugar-free caramel protein matcha, there are 21 grams of sugar. That's almost a pair of Reese's peanut butter cups. The thing is, it's not like they uncovered some big secret here. Starbucks puts these numbers up on its own website. Here, I'm looking at it now. Sugar-free protein vanilla latte, 19 grams of sugar. An iced sugar-free vanilla protein matcha, 17 grams. So what's going on? Well, it speaks to the very specific placement of words in food advertising.
23: So you can have completely sugar-free. You can have no added sugars. You can have, you know, some type of reduced sugar content.
19: This is Dr. Jade Coburn from ABC's Medical Unit, who says there are FDA guidelines for what nutrition labels should say, but the question becomes, what about the name of the product itself?
23: It certainly can be confusing if you're not looking closer at the fine print.
19: Starbucks, for its part, says this suit has absolutely no merit. Quote, Starbucks has consistently and clearly provided information about its protein beverages, sugar-free options, customization choices, and nutritional content, end quote. See, their stance is that these flavors they're promoting, those are flavored by syrup, and that syrup is sugar-free. Plus, they say they don't add any sugar to these drinks. What sugar is there comes naturally in the form of that protein-boosted milk. The plaintiffs are saying, come on. Like when someone's buying a, quote, sugar-free drink, they should reasonably expect there is zero or close to zero sugar total, not just in the flavoring that you add later. Sometimes you will see products advertised as no sugar added. That, they say, would have been fine. Sugar-free, though, these drinks are just not. And the plaintiff's lawyers say this could be really bad for someone with diabetes or watching their glucose. Earlier this year, a panel of federal judges ruled that a lawsuit may proceed against the yogurt maker Chobani, which advertises so-called zero-sugar yogurt, despite having 4 grams per serving. The judges said here it didn't matter if it comes in the form of a naturally occurring sweetener called allulose. Under the FDA's rules, sugar is sugar. And if that logic is applied here, well, we'll see how sweet Starbucks is feeling then. And yes, by the way, if you were wondering, sugar-free, sugar-less, and zero sugar, they do all mean the same thing, according to FDA rules. Like, I was starting to doubt myself there. All right, that'll do it for us. Thank you so much for listening to Start Here Weekend from ABC News. Start Here Weekend is produced by Aaron Ferrer, Emily Schutz, Jen Newman, and Anthony Ali. Ariel Chester is our social media producer. Josh Cohen is director of podcast programming. I'm our managing editor. Thanks to John Newman, Tara Gimbel, Eamon McNiff, and Katie Dendoss. If you want to hear the daily edition of Start Here, check out our podcast. 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I'm Brad Milkey. 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
25: From ABC News, I'm Wayne Cabot. It's been a weekend of waging war from Russia into Ukraine, from the Iran-backed Houthis into Saudi Arabia. Let's begin with ABC's Marcus Moore in London with new deadly strikes in the Mideast.
26: Houthi rebels in Yemen claiming 4 separate military operations targeting Saudi airports and energy facilities just in the past 24 hours. At least one American was among 13 people killed in drone and missile attacks on Saudi Arabian airports this weekend. That's according to officials there. Smoke billowed into the air at the international airport in Riyadh. Saudi authorities say more than 300 people have been wounded, some of them suffering critical.
25: Then there's Ukraine, which says Russia continues its attacks even after President Trump made a surprise Sunday announcement claiming both sides agreed to pause attacks on their energy infrastructures. Ukraine President Zelensky saying he was surprised by Trump's claim but welcomes the notion. Nothing from Vladimir Putin. President Trump sought to justify the rise in gas prices here as necessary to stop Iran from going nuclear. Again, he said the war will be over very quickly and prices will go down. At a Georgia Tello rally, he again told voters to pretend that he is on the ballot. Based on the latest polling, that's risky. Here's ABC's Alex Perche.
6: GOP candidates facing frustrated voters over high gas prices, the unpopular war with Iran, and growing unease over immigration enforcement. A new Reuters Ipsos poll shows President Trump is underwater on all key issues measured, including inflation, costs of living, the war with Iran, and the U.S. economy. Those numbers come as President Donald Trump is dealing with the lowest approval rating of his second term.
25: Bad news for a California town where rain hit the wrong side of the mountain, but the wind fanned a fire to about 200 acres.
7: To the residents of Santa Clarita, we're going to stay on this until the mission is complete. We've made great progress, but the job's not done until it's done, and we'll be here until it is.
25: That's the fire captain, Aaron Catan, on the wrong side of the mountain. 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
8: I'm E.S. Henry for Northwest News Radio. A shooting in Seattle last night has left one 36-year-old man dead and a 27-year-old woman injured. Seattle police report that the shooting took place at a nightclub in the Georgetown area near 4th Avenue South and Fidalgo. The man who was shot is reported to have been a security guard at the club and was struck by bullets in a drive-by shooting. The vehicle involved in the shooting was found by police a short time later engulfed in flames. A local nonprofit agency sponsored a public forum this week to address drug addiction in the area. 13 King County mayors attended the forum, as well as GOP lawmakers and representatives from Governor Ferguson's office. Como's Tyler Cunnington with the report.
9: An auditorium in Kent full of people who have felt the wrath of addiction in King County coming together to hear from 13 different mayors around the county to call out what they've identified as the foremost issue in the region.
10: We don't have a homelessness problem. We have a drug problem. Right? We have to say it.
8: Proposed solutions include upgraded charges for using or possessing fentanyl and making it a felony charge instead of a misdemeanor. They also pointed to a focus of providing housing for homeless instead of treating the addictions as one of the major contributors to the fentanyl crisis. A whistleblower from a paper mill in Port Townsend has reported that environmental pollution from the Port Townsend Paper Company is far worse than what was reported to the Department of Ecology. The mill reported a small toxic waste spill into nearby water sources last November and claimed that the spill was immediately contained by crews from the mill. However, John Tippins, a millwright formerly employed at the mill, reported catastrophic level spills of toxic fluids into nearby water sources. He claimed that more than 150 gallons spilled into the Puget Sound. Tippins also attempted to initiate higher environmental and safety standards in Port Townsend before being released from the mill. Tippins' account is detailed in Sunday Seattle Times. For Northwest News Radio, I'm E.S. Henry.
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8: Partly cloudy skies for the next couple of days, but plenty of sunshine can be expected for the start of the work week. Things will stay cool, though, with high temperatures staying close to 60 degrees. It should warm up a little bit by the time that we get to midweek.
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29: Just 23 days until the midterm elections, and Republicans are on defense. This week starts right now. Fiery debates.
30: So I've
31: and
30: condemned
31: he
30: that.
31: He could not even muster.
30: I've condemned that. But I didn't turn it into political theater
31: not.
30: Like you just
31: he
30: did.
31: He did not.
32: Whatever Donald Trump says, Mike Collins does.
33: Don't let him fool you. He talks one way and he votes another way.
29: Some Republicans push back on Trump.
34: And I'll be President Trump's ally when it is important for Iowa, but I will push back on him.
29: Lifeline for Putin? President Trump says he'll lift sanctions on Russian diesel. Critics say it won't lower prices, but it will help Russia as it pits Trump against Ukraine.
0: And I think it's time for Ukraine to get a new president.
29: This morning, a This Week exclusive. President Zelensky responds.
1: We are defending our sovereignty. It's our rights. So don't stop us.
29: Trouble in the heartland for Republicans.
2: How much of a factor for you would be who Donald Trump has endorsed?
13: None.
29: We're on the ground in Ruby Red, Kansas, with the pastor who is hoping to be the first Democratic senator from Kansas in nearly a century.
14: When were you a Republican?
13: Most of my life, actually.
14: Really?
29: As Republicans spend millions to keep Kansas red.
14: What I see across the state are Republicans coming home.
29: Majority Whip Tom Emmer joins us as Republicans fight to keep control of the House.
15: From ABC News, it's This Week. Here now, Jonathan Carl.
29: Good morning. Welcome to This Week. We have a major exclusive this morning. Ukrainian President Zelensky joins us to respond to President Trump's stunning comments this week about lifting Russian sanctions and calling for a new president of Ukraine. But first, major developments in the battle for Congress. President Trump has made the midterms a referendum on his job as president, telling voters over and over again to pretend that he is the one on the ballot. Republican candidates are facing voters uneasy, even angry, about high prices and an unpopular war. There's also growing unease over aggressive immigration enforcement. One of the latest incidents, another ICE shooting this week, this one in New York City. A man shot in his car as his five-year-old son sat in the back seat. Trump himself is increasingly unpopular, and amidst the economic anxiety, he is often focused elsewhere. The Arch, the Reflecting Pool, the Kennedy Center, the Ballroom. On Friday, the White House releasing this video of him touring his favorite White House construction project. He's been plastering his name and image on buildings in the Capitol. In a new poll this week, 72% of Americans say it's inappropriate to name a federal institution or building after a U.S. president while in office. And 71% in that same poll oppose adding Trump's name to the Kennedy Center, something he's still trying to do. Only 11% of Americans think that's a good idea. Against that backdrop, Democrats appear to be getting closer to winning control of the House. And in the battle for control of the Senate, Republicans are now playing defense and spending tens of millions of dollars in some of the most Republican states in the country. President Trump made a plea to voters just after Labor Day.
0: So I'm asking you to pretend that I'm on the ballot. I'm on the ballot.
29: This week, Democrats did exactly that.
30: No thinking, no thought. Whatever Donald Trump says, jump. He says, how high?
32: Whatever Donald Trump says, Mike Collins does.
16: She would not stand up, and her Republican colleagues would not stand up to Donald Trump.
29: In races across the country, Republican candidates are trying to find some distance from the president without alienating his base.
34: And I'll be President Trump's ally when it is important for Iowa, but I will push back on him.
29: In Texas and Ohio, Nebraska and Iowa, Alaska, and even South Carolina, Republicans are spending millions to defend Senate seats in states that Trump won by double digits in 2024. Even Kansas, perhaps the most surprising battleground of all.
17: Democrats haven't won a Senate seat here in Kansas in 94 years. That's the longest losing streak for either party anywhere in the country.
29: Farmer Steve Bolin voted for Trump in 2016, 2020, and 2024. Now he's struggling with high prices for diesel and fertilizer and uncertain who he'll vote for Senate.
2: How much of a factor for you would be who Donald Trump has endorsed?
13: None.
2: Why is that?
13: I don't care who he endorses. Again, I want somebody that is talking for the American farmer.
29: Trump won Kansas by 16 points in 2024. But a New York Times Siena poll last week found 55% of likely voters there disapprove of his job as president. The Senate race pits incumbent Roger Marshall against Democrat Adam Hamilton. Adam Hamilton is not a typical Democrat.
3: He's the pastor of the largest United Methodist congregation in the country, with roughly 24,000 members. And until February of this year, he was a registered Republican. Pastor Adam, as many know him in Kansas, is soft-spoken and congenial. But in a debate at the Kansas State Fair, Hamilton hit Senator Marshall hard over the war in Iran and Trump economics.
4: Farmers are talking about the cost of tariffs. This is not okay. This is how Washington is hurting us, and he thinks they're okay. It's just no big deal.
3: The crowd turned on their Republican senator. The debate was one of Senator Marshall's few open public events since early last year, when a town hall meeting with voters angry about DOGE cuts went viral. On Friday, Marshall made a rare publicly announced appearance. Not a town hall, but a tour of a radar manufacturing plant with Transportation Secretary Sean Duffy. He dismissed Hamilton's rise among Republican voters.
5: I think it's a very finite amount of people. What I see across the state are Republicans coming home.
3: Maybe, but not lifelong Republican and school bus driver Bruce Bateman.
6: You voted for Trump in 16, you voted for Trump in 20, you voted for Trump in 2024.
7: And I voted for Reagan in 1980.
6: So you've been voting Republican for a long time.
7: Correct.
6: But you're going to vote Democrat.
7: Absolutely.
6: And you're telling people to vote Democrat in the Senate race.
7: In this particular case, yes. Yes, absolutely. Yes.
9: And Rachel Scott is with us now. And Rachel, we saw the nonpartisan political handicapper, the Cook Political Report, come out and shift a whole bunch of races in the direction of the Democrats. What are we seeing in our ratings?
18: John, major movement toward Democrats and some troubling signs here for Republicans. Our ABC News race ratings now show and have shifted this critical race that's happening there in Kansas from lean Republican to a toss-up. And not only that, over here in North Carolina, we have now shifted that race toward likely Democrat. I want to show you this pattern that is happening, not just here in the Senate, but also in the House as well. These are all of the races that will determine control of the U.S. House. And you can see here the colors represent which party currently holds these seats. Well, since Labor Day, 33 races have shifted towards Democrats, 8 in just the last week alone. Now, this does not mean that Democrats are going to win all of these races, but it does mean that things are starting to trend in their direction, John.
9: And one of the things driving this is Trump's popularity, or should I say unpopularity.
18: Mm-hmm. Yeah, and we are seeing a new poll out from Pew Research, and take a look at these numbers, John. Only 30% of Americans approve of the president's job performance right now, a whopping 68%. The majority of Americans disapprove. I want to show you how this breaks down by different groups. So for independents, 77% disapprove. Hispanic voters, which helped fuel the president's return back to the White House in 2024, 75% disapprove. And that number holding and remaining the same also for young voters at 77%. But perhaps the most fascinating part of this poll are where people stand that voted for President Trump and supported him the last time around. And I want you to take a look at this number right here. 31% disapprove of the president's job performance. That is a troubling sign for Republicans, Sean.
9: Yeah, we have not seen numbers like that before. Rachel, thank you very much. And it is those 31% of Republicans who voted for Trump and now say they don't approve of his job as president that Democrats like Adam Hamilton in Kansas are trying to win over in deep red states. So here is my interview with the pastor hoping to be the first Democrat to win a Kansas Senate seat in nearly a century. So obviously, Trump carried Kansas 3 times, huge margins every time. Why do you think they may vote for a Democrat this time around?
19: Yeah, well, first of all, that support's eroding in Kansas, so he's underwater here. But if you look across the state, the normal supporters for Trump, you know, ag is a big supporter, had been a big supporter. They're paying $6.40 a gallon for diesel fuel. They've doubled the price of their fertilizer. You know, again and again and again, people who have been strong supporters of Trump are paying the price for decisions made in Washington, D.C. that are harming them. And they're starting to say, hey, this is not okay. And they're not, you know, champions for the president right now. But they especially don't like a senator who only is the president's yes man. He recites what the president says. He doesn't stand up for them. And I think they feel like, where's the champion for us? You know, we might have voted for Trump, but we need a senator who's going to say, Mr. President, you know, this is not good for my people, and he's not doing that.
9: Because this is a conservative state. This is a Republican state. I've heard you say, I think it is, I am a liberal and I am a conservative.
19: Yeah, absolutely.
9: What do you mean by that?
19: Yeah, well, to be liberal means to be generous of spirit and open to seeing things with new eyes. Everybody should be that. To be conservative means to be, you know, to hold on to things that are treasures, the conserved values. Everybody should be that. And so, you know, I tell people all of us are more liberal compared to somebody, and we're conservative compared to somebody else. It means the willingness to listen, to understand, and to hold together both of these values. And I've been a Republican. I've been a Democrat. You know, I value things in the Republican Party. I value things in the Democratic Party. And it's not that you don't stand anywhere. It's that you try to say, okay, let's bring the best of these two parties together to really solve problems.
9: When were you a Republican?
19: Most of my life, actually.
9: Really? So when did you stop?
19: I became a Democrat during the Obama administration when he was running. And so for 8 years, I was a Democrat. He asked me to preach his second inauguration, the prayer service following that. I was served in his administration for a couple of years. But then I went back to being a Republican. You're in Kansas, and if you're going to vote in the primary, most of the time, that's going to vote for Republicans. And usually I was trying to find moderates, people who had character, people who would represent my values. And then I got in the voting booth, and I have always said, I want to try to find people in both parties that I'm going to vote for. I'm looking for competency and character and values. And so I voted for people on both sides, and I'm proud to be a Democrat. But what matters to me more than the letter behind your name is who you are, what you stand for, your character. And I think there's a lot of people like that in our state.
9: And I've heard you say that the geographic center of the lower 48 is in Kansas.
19: Yeah, absolutely. Exactly. Lebanon, Kansas. It's the geographic center. And I love that because we are the heartland of America. We are the middle of our country. And, you know, I think we tend to be cautious about the people who are on the extremes on either of the, you know, of the coasts. And I think Kansas has a chance to send a message to America to say, look, we got to come together. We got to work together. I'll only get elected with Republicans voting for me.
9: But I heard you say last month, exact quote here, there's a lot of things that we see in the National Democratic Party that in Kansas just don't fly.
19: Yeah, exactly.
9: That's not who we are. So what are those things?
19: Yeah. Well, so for example, you know, I was asked when I got into this race, are you a socialist or a communist? And I'm like, no, I'm just an independent-minded Democrat who cares about people and cares about our country. And so in Kansas, you know, if you're going to be a Democratic socialist, you're not going to get elected here. It's just that's not going to fly in Kansas. I think overregulation of things is one of those things where people, I get asked this a lot by from the ag committee, ag team. They're like the ag industry. They're like, just tell me, you know, I like you a lot. I want to vote for you. But are you going to be in favor of overregulation? I'm like, of course not. I think there needs to be, you know, enough regulation to keep people safe from our worst instincts. And at the same time, I don't want to overregulate anything. I think people are looking for in Kansas a pragmatism. They're looking for leaders who are going to care for both Republicans and Democrats and are going to fight for them all and going to fight for what's best for Kansas. So I get asked, like, if Chuck Schumer tells you to do something, what are you going to do? And my answer is, if it's good for Kansas, I'm all in. But if it's bad for Kansas, I'm a hard no.
9: In fact, you've said you won't support Schumer for leader.
19: Yeah, no disrespect, you know, do I mean by that. But we need fresh ideas. We need fresh people.
9: And so who would you like to see the Democratic leader in the Senate?
19: I think there's a lot of great people that could be in that position. I think Tim Kaine is one of those guys I really respect. I think Mark Kelly's another one, Alyssa Slotkin. There's a number of people who I think are standing in that center ground, and they are thoughtful, reflective people who I think could do a great job in the leadership role.
9: The vice president came to campaign against you.
19: I consider that a great compliment, that the second most powerful man in America came here to try to save Roger Marshall. I thought, okay.
9: But he really went after you.
19: He did.
9: I mean, he said... he called your views left-wing radicalism dressed in the skin suit of our religion.
19: Yeah.
9: Saying that of your religion, of you, of your beliefs, that is not Christianity. This was the president, the vice president of the United States taking aim at your religious practice.
19: Yeah.
9: And your pastor, a very large congregation.
19: Right.
9: What did you make of that?
19: Well, I thought it was a sign of desperation, and I thought it was really sad. It was pathetic. He doesn't know me, doesn't know anything about my faith. He came in attacking, you know, when do we start attacking people's faith? But beyond that, I just say, I wake up every morning, I slip to my knees, I offer my life to Christ. I pray for the Holy Spirit to lead me. I read scripture. I carry the Bible with me everywhere I go. I mean, this is just, it is my defining story. I memorize it. I was reading the Psalms this morning, three of them before I started my day. I not only seek to be a follower of Jesus, but to practice that in how I treat other people. And I just would say, examine my life, examine the way I've tried to live. And then I want to see, Mr. Vice President, let's compare. Let's compare theology. Let's compare our faith and the impact we're having on the world. And I don't even want to compare myself to him. I just want to say, I'm doing the best I can as a follower of Jesus Christ every day. And I thought it was a sad statement that the Vice President of the United States would come here and attack the faith of the pastor of the largest church in the state of Kansas, the largest United Methodist church in the country. I've written 36 books on theology, faith, and scripture, and I just think it was a sign of desperation.
8: Well, let's look specifically at what he said. Another quote, Democratic pastor Adam Hamilton
10: thinks it's a sin to be white and a sin to raise cattle and eat meat, but he's okay with supporting groups that spit on God-fearing Americans and mock everything that we hold dear. Ladies and gentlemen, that is not Christianity.
19: Yeah. So every single line of what you just read was a lie. It was a falsehood. It was like 180 degrees different from the reality. So there was no part of what he said was true. And I find it interesting.
8: Let's try to break it down. So, sin to be white?
19: No, it's not a sin to be white.
8: To raise cattle and eat?
19: No, it's not a sin to raise cattle and eat beef. So there was a sermon that I talked about. Repenting is changing the way you think about things. It's seeing, literally, the Greek word is metanoia for repent. It means to see, have a change of mind that leads to a change of heart, that leads to a change of behavior. And I talked about racism, and in the context of racism, you know, part of what you're trying to do is see the world through somebody else's eyes. I never talked about repenting for being white. You can't find that in anything I've ever said, or repenting for eating beef. I will just say that's what's wrong with our country today. With our politics, with what's happening in Washington, D.C., it's a reminder of the corruption and the chaos that's happening there, that the vice president is willing to say things like that.
8: One issue they'd like to talk about a lot is transgender issues. What's your approach to those issues?
19: Yeah. Well, first of all, I don't believe that men should be competing in women's sports. I believe that there are two genders. I believe that people may see themselves in different ways, but I believe that there are two biological genders, and then people might identify in different ways. Here's what I think. Two things. First of all, the president has taken a group of people that represent a very tiny minority, of people who are bullied and picked on and harassed, and he's trying to make them a campaign issue. And he's trying to use them in order to somehow make the case that people should be afraid of trans people as well as Democrats. And I think that, again, is pathetic. We're not a nation that believes in bullying people. Our president believes in bullying people, even in his own party, or the press, or trans people. And here's, for me, what it comes down to. I don't fully understand everything there is to know about trans issues. I know that there are people, when they're hurt, I'm going to stand by them and I'm going to say, it's not okay to hurt people. That's not what it looks like to love your neighbor.
8: So, looking ahead, if Democrats win the House and the Senate, what do you think the last 2 years of Trump's presidency looks like?
19: Well, I don't spend a lot of time thinking about whether we're going to win the House and the Senate. I'm focused on Kansas and trying to take care of the needs of the people here. I do think that, for me, I'm not in favor of trying to spend 2 years in trials and looking at, you know, how are we going to get vengeance on people.
8: I think impeachment.
19: Well, the House may choose to impeach, and the Senate has to deal with it if they do. But my real focus is, how do we fix the problems we have today?
8: One last question. I've seen that you've said that you will still be a practicing pastor if you become senator, or part-time?
19: Yeah, very part-time. So my full-time job will be the Senate.
8: And by the way, there are others that have done that.
19: Yeah. Raphael Warnick's doing that right now.
8: I think Langford does.
19: Absolutely. I'm going to Washington not to be the chaplain of the Senate or to somehow force my religion on other people. I'm going to fight for the Constitution and the rights of all people. When I come back to Kansas City, I look forward to preaching once in a while at Resurrection. I look forward to helping mentor our next generation of leaders. And I'll tell you this too, showing up at the hospital to care for people who are sick, sitting with people who are dying in hospice, listening to people's problems will make me a better senator than people like Roger Marshall who never come back and listen to the people of Kansas.
29: Our thanks to Adam Hamilton. We requested an interview with Senator Roger Marshall. He did not respond. Up next, a big and important This Week exclusive. Ukraine's President Zelensky responds to President Trump. We're back in 2 minutes.
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2: I think you heard about the oil deal with Russia. That is a big deal. That is massive amounts of oil coming into our country. And I want to thank President Putin. Zelensky could have settled this war many times. Many, many times. And he chooses not to. And I think it's time for Ukraine to get a new president.
3: Those stunning comments from President Trump expressing gratitude to Vladimir Putin and calling for a new president for Ukraine came after Trump announced a deal to lift U.S. sanctions and buy diesel fuel from Russia. It's a deal that appears to violate a law Congress passed shortly after the Russian invasion of Ukraine in 2022. Some experts say the deal would only marginally affect diesel prices here in America, but it could provide billions of dollars to fund Russia's war machine. And we are joined right now by Ukrainian President Zelensky, an ABC exclusive. President Zelensky, thank you for joining. Let me get right to what President Trump just said. What is your response? He says it's time for a new president of Ukraine.
4: Thank you very much. First of all, good morning, and thank you for this dialogue. So this week was very difficult for us, not only geopolitically. First of all, because of massive attacks, Russian attacks on our civilian infrastructure. So they attacked 196 times our energy sector. It's only electricity, plus 20 times gas and oil. And they killed, for now, 153 civilians. So I think this is an answer, what's going on, really, what's going on. And it's a signal that Russia doesn't feel real pressure. They want to continue. About energy, I said it to President Trump, to President Teams, to his team and to his people several times. So we want peace. We are ready for ceasefire. We are ready to begin from any kind of steps of de-escalation. We are ready for energy ceasefire, not to attack energy both sides. And if the Russians want us not to attack their diesel, their refineries, and etc., we are asking President Trump, give them signal, not attack energy infrastructure of Ukraine. It's fair deal. It's not the best deal. The best deal not to have a war, to stop Putin. But the first step is ceasefire, energy ceasefire. Okay, if they want energy ceasefire, we are open for this. Don't attack us. Don't kill our children. We will stop attack your diesel. And I think it's fair deal. President Trump said that that we need, Ukraine needs new president. So first of all, with all respect to President Trump, it's up to our society, up to our people to choose one or another leader. Yes, we're in war, and now to do elections is really difficult. Not only that it goes absolutely not secured, and it goes out of our law, out of our constitution. But the main thing is to have security infrastructure for this, to give possibility people to vote. Of course, it's up to Ukrainians when to vote, how to do it, and to choose one or another person. But if to answer on this question, I know that Putin wanted very much to change the president in Ukraine. I understand it. And if President Trump really wants to have some changes in during elections, I also shared it with his team. So please tell Putin, give us 2 months, 60 days of total ceasefire, 60 days, and we will organize elections. Of course, we will be ready for any choice of our people, exactly Ukrainian people.
3: It's not just President Trump. We also heard from Elon Musk saying Zelensky has gone too far. Why are they blaming you for the continuation of this war?
4: Because these people can't find a key how to stop Putin.

0: We have to stop. I mean, these people have to hear reality. Don't play games with people.
1: The president has announced this deal, he says, to buy diesel fuel from Russia. You've called it a birthday gift to Putin. Explain why.
0: Because it gives Putin money, and he spends money only on this war. Kill us. Kill our children. I was this week in one small city. They killed there, just attacked the building. No military goals. No, even something close to this building. Attacked, killed 22 people. Around 60 have been wounded. And five children, small children were killed. And he has a lot of money, much money for this war.
1: How long can Ukraine continue to defend itself? It's been almost 5 years of war.
0: We need to do it. I mean, to stop this war as quick as possible. We count that United States will help us to do this. I hope so. We count on President, his team involving to stop Putin, but to stop Putin. And I think this is the main goal, to stop him. This is the main deal, to stop this war. And we count on American support. Then, and of course, we count on our European partners. And I hope that we will save this unity, Europe and the United States. It's not simple, by the way. Really not simple. We work hardly each day to save this. But in any way, we will defend ourselves, because otherwise we will lose our life and homes, our freedom, independence, Ukraine. We can't lose it. And the truth is on our side.
1: President Zelensky, thank you for taking time to talk to us.
0: Of course. Thank you so much.
1: You can watch more of my interview with President Zelensky on abcnews.com. Up next, Republican Majority Whip Tom Emmer. We're back in 2 minutes.
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8: But inexcusably, even NATO countries have not cut off much Russian energy and Russian energy products. Which, as you know, I found out about 2 weeks ago, and I wasn't happy. Europe has to step it up. They can't be doing what they're doing. They're buying oil and gas from Russia while they're fighting Russia. It's embarrassing to them.
1: Well, that was President Trump speaking at the United Nations almost exactly 1 year ago, blasting Europe for buying Russian oil. Of course, the president announced on Friday that the U.S. now plans to do exactly the same thing. I'm joined now by House Majority Whip Tom Emmer. Thank you for being with us. Before we get to the midterms, what do you make of this plan to buy Russian diesel? I mean, you've been a strong supporter of Ukraine. You voted for those sanctions. What do you think of this?
9: Well, it's another example of our president thinking out of the box. You know, he's listening to the American people, John.

0: The American people are hurting because of this world market when it comes to diesel and fuel in general. Our president is trying to find every answer possible to help the American people literally move it forward. And when he talks about Ukraine and Russia, there is no one else, John, who is going to get this thing resolved. Donald Trump thinks outside of the box, put the American people first. But at the same time, he is the president of peace. I think he's two steps ahead of the press all the time. He's thinking about how you get these conflicts resolved. Conflicts, by the way, that were caused by President Joe Biden and his failed foreign policy and date back to President Obama and his failed foreign policy. So, again, I think Donald J. Trump is the best negotiator on the face of the planet. I think this is just another step of trying to get that resolved.
1: I mean, most energy market analysts say this would have almost no impact or very little impact on the price of diesel in the United States, but it certainly would be a lifeline for Putin. But let me ask you one other thing from the president and from the administration this week. This idea of live streaming the execution of the Fort Hood shooter, the U.S. Conference of Catholic Bishops called it a barbaric promotion of the culture of death. Are you in favor of that idea of live streaming a firing squad execution?
0: Well, personally, I'm not in favor of the death penalty, but I'll tell you this. I am so happy that we have a president, a chief executive in this country who will make a decision. He'll make a decision which is in the best interest of the American people. He will hold the criminals and the terrorists accountable. And frankly, if you come to this country or you're radicalized in this country to kill Americans and disrupt our way of life, there should be significant consequences.
1: All right, let's turn to the midterms. The president has been telling supporters over and over again, pretend, please, that I am on the ballot. Is that the way you see the midterms? Is this a referendum on President Trump?
0: I don't think that's what he's saying. I think the midterms, you typically have the party that wins the White House is satisfied. Donald Trump has sealed the border that was wide open under Joe Biden. Donald Trump and Republicans have made sure that Americans didn't get the greatest tax increase in our history. Literally, he and Republicans have been pulling the economy out of the ditch. Nobody seems to want to report on the fact that real wages are up on the rise, that poverty is at the lowest level ever. Nobody wants to report the good news that is in our economy. And this is what Donald Trump and Republicans have done. The message is, if our people will turn out, you may be satisfied, but that doesn't mean you shouldn't vote. You show up and vote, we're going to be fine, John.
1: So, I mean, we certainly are hearing Americans concerned about rising prices, rising gas prices, rising food prices. Are you saying that they just don't get it? I mean, we're seeing this in poll after poll after poll going on. I was just in Kansas. I certainly heard it there. Are you saying people don't get it, that the economy is much better?
0: John, I hate to point the finger at you and the other journalists, but have you reported that under Joe Biden, it was the average was over $5 a gallon? Under Donald Trump, he's pulled it all the way back, even with the action that had to be taken to make sure that Iran never has a nuclear weapon. It's closer to $4. It's about a 13% below what Joe Biden had. Grocery inflation. Under Biden, it was 13 point something. Under Donald Trump, it's 2%. It's 11 points better. But you guys don't report this stuff. So I'm not saying the American people don't get it. They don't get the truth from the people that are reporting it.
1: Yeah, I mean, look, as you well know, the price of gas is higher today than it was the day that Joe Biden left office. So certainly inflation was a huge issue in the last administration. It's also a big issue to the American people here right now. Let me ask you, the president...
0: Wait, John, yes? John, I would say this on that. $4 gas, $6 diesel, entirely unacceptable. We Republicans agree on that, but it's not enough to vote for communists.
1: So, and I think most Democrats would say they're not communists. So there aren't a lot of communists on the ballot.
2: Well, you're wrong.
1: In these midterms,
2: they are communists.
1: You do have some democratic socialists. Okay, let me get to the president.
2: John, you just called them what they want you to call them. There's nothing democratic about socialism. For 100 years, they wanted us to call them progressives when in fact they were socialists, and it wasn't cool to admit you're a socialist. They are now communists and Marxists. Take a look at the DSA platform.
1: Okay, we've talked about that.
2: They want to defund prisons. They want government-only health care, and they want the Green New Deal, which will cost every American family another $355,000. That's what we should be talking about.
1: President Trump posted this week that the U.S., quote, will not be attacking Iran at any time prior to the midterm elections. Was that a relief to you? And is it appropriate for the president to be setting a timeline on attacks based on the electoral calendar?
2: Look, what the Iran war, Donald Trump took the action that no one else would take for 47 years. And he took it because they were on the cusp of having nuclear capability, which could destroy not only their region, as they showed us. They've got ballistic missiles that can hit Western Europe. And if they can hit Western Europe, John, they can hit the homeland right here in the United States of America. Donald Trump has taken the action that's necessary, and I wish people would actually confirm, instead of trying to show that there's a question, their Navy has been destroyed. Their Air Force has been destroyed. They are basically hollowed out. He has done everything that needs to be done, and I expect it's going to be resolved soon. When that is, I don't know, but he'll make those decisions.
1: All right, Republican Majority Whip Tom Emmer, Republican of Minnesota, thank you very much for joining us on This Week. Appreciate it.
2: Thank you, John.
1: Up next, the roundtable analyzes the final push to the midterms as President Trump tries to defend deep red territory. We're back in 2 minutes.
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1: And the roundtable is here. Former DNC chair Donna Brazile, Puck News Capitol Hill correspondent Mariana Sotomayor, Washington Free Beacon editor-in-chief Eliana Johnson, and former New Jersey Governor Chris Christie. All right, Donna, Democrats are really confident. Is there a risk that they're too confident?
6: Well, first of all, I'm wearing red because I'm seeing more red districts go from being lean Republican to toss-up. If you would have told me, John, in early September that I would be looking at South Carolina 1, Montana 1, Arkansas 2, Colorado 3. Look, for the first time, Democrats are not just campaigning on each coast, Chris, and that's pretty good for us. We love the coast. But you know what? We're campaigning in the heartland. We're campaigning in Kansas. We're campaigning in Nebraska. So no, we're not overconfident. We are fighting like hell. And here's the thing that keeps me up at night. Since last week, George asked me this question, and I've had a hard time sleeping ever since. He said, what's keeping you up, Don? I said, you know what? I don't know, but guess what? I know now. 54 million Americans have requested their ballots, mail ballots, and only 2.5 million people have turned their ballots in. Get those doggone ballots in, or I'm going to come and knock on your door. It's going to be trick-or-treat early.
1: And you heard Tom Emmer say it's all the Democrats are a bunch of communists. But I was just out there, as you saw, with Adam Hamilton, Democrat in Kansas, lifelong Republican, now Democrat. If you'd gone into a lab, Chris, and try to design a Democratic candidate who could win in Kansas, it would be Pastor Adam Hamilton.
7: Yeah, and let's remember something about Kansas. They haven't elected a Democrat to the Senate since the early 1930s, but they've elected Democratic governors.
1: Currently now.
7: Yep, yeah. They have one now, and they've had them before. But look, as a Republican, I sat here shaking my head at the political malpractice that was committed on this air with you by Tom Emmer. Here is the Republican argument for the last 3 weeks. It's okay to sell or to buy oil from a thug KGB dictator in Russia that will use it to kill free Ukrainians. The American people don't get the fact that the economy is great. And so when they have to pay, all they have to pay at the grocery store and at the gas station, they just don't get it. And by the way, it's okay to live stream a murder by the United States government executing on the death penalty. Those are our three closing arguments to try to maintain our majorities in the House and Senate. This is malpractice. And the fact Tom is smarter than that, he knows better than that. But what you heard throughout it is this absolute requirement that you must stand by everything Donald Trump says and does if you want to remain in leadership in the House or the Senate. And it is malpractice to good Republicans all across this country who care about the issues we care about. And then we have guys like Tom who know better on the air on his knee in front of Donald Trump as he is saying things like he said in the lead in here, that he can say the stupidest things in the world and people will believe him. It's not true anymore.
1: Eliana, what are you hearing privately from Republicans? What are they bracing for?
8: Well, I think it's absolutely true that Democrats are expanding the map. At the same time, there are seats that should be safe Democratic seats. You know, a Republican senator hasn't been elected in Michigan since 1996, Spencer Abraham. Mike Rogers has no business being competitive in that race right now. Why is he competitive? Because Democrats have a nominee in Abdul al-Sayed who can't say that Israel is a lesser threat than the greatest sponsor of terror, Iran. And Minnesota, where a cascade of taxpayer scandal has accrued on Lieutenant Governor Peggy Flanagan's watch. So those races are now competitive. And I think that's what Republicans are focused on. And that would be a solid message for Republicans to be out there talking about.
1: Marianne, what are you hearing?
9: Well, from Republicans, they are incredibly nervous. I mean, we have seen almost since Labor Day, that was always the mark. And I even heard from Tom Emmer himself earlier this year that if the Iran war was still ongoing, if prices were still high, all of these different issues that are still happening, that would be a problem for Republicans. And frankly, it is now becoming not a question of if the House will flip, but how big of a majority Democrats are likely to have. And on the Senate side, I mean, Eliana is right that there are some races.
1: New Hampshire, too.
9: Yeah, exactly. Where voters are just so angry. And of course, they're blaming the White House. They're blaming Congress. But, you know, something that I think is worth watching is states that have been in Republican control for a long time, as well as Democratic control for a long time. Voters could also be rebuking those in office who have held power for a long time because of that voter anger. So as much as Democrats are trying to expand the map and look at different places, and they do have the momentum, and as you mentioned, some of these candidates behind them, there are some states where they should still pay attention, probably devote some money to before widening their eyes.
7: Hey, John, can I help Donna about what you should be lying awake at night about? You should be lying awake about Abdul al-Sayed. You should be lying awake about Chris Pappas. You should be lying awake about Troy Jackson. These are awful candidates. Awful candidates in states where they should be winning. They should be winning in those states, and they're not. And the reason they're not is because they have nominated these extreme left-wing candidates in the Democratic Party who also have no record to speak of, or if they do have a record, it's a really bad one. And so you look at that, that's the stuff that should keep you up at night. Not the red states you'll flip, but the blue states that'll flip the other way.
6: I was up last night because LSU lost in overtime, so let's be clear.
7: You should be losing to Kentucky. You shouldn't be able to sleep for a week after that.
6: Absolutely. But Georgia beat Alabama, that's another conversation. But look, I'm not going to sleep on the fact that in Michigan, there's no question that al-Sayed is making sure that the Democratic Party is unified, and he's going to have to run the numbers on getting young people to vote. I think in Maine, the same is true. Susan Collins is an institution in Maine. I don't feel I feel as though Mr. Jackson is going to have the closing momentum. And yes, I am excited about Texas. Mr. Tallarico is back on the campaign trail. And in Alaska, Ms. Petrola is doing a fantastic job in arguing the case. But I want to correct Mr. Emmers. He also said gas prices was higher under Biden. When Mr. Trump came into office, a regular gallon of unleaded gasoline was $3.08 and a regular diesel $3.90. So what Mr. Trump is doing in capitulating to Mr. Putin is not going to help farmers and ranchers across the country.
1: And by the way, there's a New York Times piece that caught my eye over the weekend. Could the Oregon governor's race, Oregon, that's a pretty Democratic place, right, be a Republican hope? So
7: yeah, let me tell you, Christine Drazen,
1: this is the Republican candidate for governor of Oregon.
7: Yeah, she ran 4 years ago. I campaigned with her 4 years ago in Oregon. And the Democrats played a trick that gets played in politics at times. They got an older, retiring Democratic female state senator to run as an independent. She was a moderate. She took 9% of the vote. Christine Drazen lost to Tina Kotek, the most incompetent governor in America, by 3 points. Christine Drazen is smart. She's tough. She's articulate, and I think she's going to be the next governor of Oregon. And that's going to be a big surprise on election night to see the governorship of Oregon go red. But Tina Kotek has been so incompetent. Ileana and I were talking about this. You know, the provision of homeless services in Oregon is a disgrace.
8: Which is what Kotek ran on.
6: She faced headwinds, but you know what? We're going to see a Democratic night in Iowa and also in Ohio.
7: Not skipping over Oregon.
1: If Republicans are clinging to Oregon, that's going to be
8: interesting. But this goes to Mariana's point about the revolt against incumbents. Oregon has had Democratic leadership for decades, and Kotek's approval rating is at Trump levels. It is at 37%. She ran on the provision of homeless services, and homelessness is up in Oregon.
1: Okay, so let me ask you, since we talked about the Democratic troubles, let me a couple of Republican troubles, if you don't mind, if we go back. You probably saw two key players in Trump's orbit, two key political players, Chris LaCivita, who helped run his campaign in 2024, James Blair, who until recently was his political director in the White House. They were in Serbia working for a pro-Russian candidates on Republic Srpska, and the president had this reaction. Chris LaCivita and James Blair are outside consultants. They do not work for me other than as outside consultants. I do not have any idea who else they work for, but will, on reflection, ask them, and if there's a conflict, I will terminate them immediately. What's going on with Chris LaCivita and James Blair?
7: They're making money.
1: Until the election. Why are they in?
7: John, because Donald Trump is a declining asset for them. Donald Trump, you're going to start to smell rotting flesh soon out of the White House from a political perspective. And they're getting as much money as they can off the table before he has completely declined into a lame duckdom. Right? So this is what's going on. And you're going to see more and more of this over the next 2 years, that people are running away from Donald Trump, but staying just close enough to grab the money. And why are they doing that? Because that's the example that's being set at the top.
1: Elena, were you surprised by that, to see them?
8: I was a little surprised by it, but I have to say, I think this particular class of story gets a lot of oxygen in Washington, D.C. It's the kind of stuff we like to gossip about and has less traction kind of across the country and less a truck for voters. But
6: yeah,
8: I think it underscores a broader concern among voters that this White House is sort of surrounded by scandal and corruption. And that's something that shows up in the polls, most recently in a Reuters poll in August. Voters are concerned about, and Democrats are campaigning on it.
1: And very quickly, Marianne, we're almost out of time, but what are you hearing? What kind of reaction are you hearing to this idea of publicly live streaming this execution?
10: Yeah. I mean, there is bipartisan just disgust at the idea of doing this. We saw Congressman Austin Scott from Georgia very pointedly say that this is something that countries that have terrorism do. This is something that terrorists do. Why does the U.S. have any business doing this? I mean, the U.S. Catholic bishops have also condemned this. There has just been a roundabout condemnation, and just privately too from Republicans, total aghast by this possible decision.
1: And we'll see if it actually happened. Trump says it will be his decision ultimately whether or not it goes forward. Okay, we will be right back.
11: I'm still going for it. even with higher stroke risk from atrial fibrillation, an irregular heartbeat not caused by a heart valve problem. 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
1: All right, that's all for today. Thank you for sharing part of your Sunday with us. 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
14: From ABC News, I'm Wayne Cabot. Cancel the ads. The order from a federal judge in New York to the White House, which spent taxpayer money on campaign-style ads featuring President Trump. The judge ruling in favor of Common Cause, which said the ads were clearly an illegal misuse of money. No comment from the White House, but in defending Trump, the Justice Department said the order isn't necessary because the last ads were scheduled to run today. The White House says there are no plans to reimburse taxpayers for the $20 million already spent. At a tele-rally in Georgia, the president told voters the war will be over very quickly and prices will go down a lot. The rise in gas prices, he says, is necessary to stop Iran from getting a nuclear weapon. Russia attacked Ukraine hours after President Trump said the two nations agreed to an energy ceasefire. This after Trump said the Ukraine's president needs to go.
15: President Trump claiming to have brokered a new deal to end strikes on energy facilities in Russia and Ukraine. Trump has repeatedly blamed Ukraine's president for causing higher diesel prices, telling reporters,
16: "He's not going to affect our farmers, and he's not going to affect our ranchers, and he's not going to affect the rest of the world."
15: And venting his frustration Saturday, Trump called for Volodymyr Zelensky to go.
16: "I suggest they get a new leader who can make a deal."
15: Critics in Congress say the move to lift sanctions only rewards Putin and funds his war.
14: As Stephen Portnoy reporting, Houthi rebels struck across Saudi Arabia today, including the airport in Riyadh, where a weekend strike left 12 people dead, including an American. President Trump saying the U.S. may get involved and help the Saudis fight. A tropical storm brings no relief to California town dealing with a brush fire, Santa Clarita.
17: It did dump quite a bit of rain on the other side of the mountains. But as that storm impacts the mountains, that with that increase in elevation, it causes that storm to drop all its precipitation. And so by the time it reached here, then it was a dry storm.
14: This is ABC.
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18: I'm E.S. Henry for Northwest News Radio. Critics of Washington's millionaire's tax have expressed concerns that the tax would quickly be expanded to other households if passed, despite promises by State Governor Bob Ferguson that he would veto any such attempts. Debates this week between opponents and supporters took place, and April Sims, president of the Washington Labor Council, debated State Representative J.D. Herrera Butler on King Television this week. She said that any tax adjustments need to be approved by voters. Herrera Butler says that the state doesn't have a good track record of keeping its promises on lowering taxes.
19: There's no political support for an income tax. I don't support it. My members don't support it. The voters don't support it. The governor doesn't support it.
20: And I'm way past the pinky promising with elected officials about what they will and won't do. Just 2 years ago, the legislature voted against ever putting in place an income tax. And now fast forward 2 years and we have one.
18: That debate can be viewed on King 5. The state of Oregon is proposing a wealth tax on high-earning residents living in that state. Oregon is proposing a financial assets tax on millionaires that would target an estimated 4,500 households. State residents that have a net worth of $30 million or more would be subject to a 9.9% tax rate on those assets. The state would also have access to bank accounts, investments, and cryptocurrency to calculate those figures. If the petition is successful, Oregon voters could decide on their own millionaires tax in 2028. Washington State Representative Beth Doglio has commented on school closures in the state and says that school districts nationwide are seeing declining enrollments and facing similar decisions. Doglio spoke to the Olympia School District this week and addressed concerns that the district is considering the closure of three elementary schools. Doglio says that school consolidations could create new opportunities for students in academics, athletics, and arts. For Northwest News Radio, I'm E.S. Henry.
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18: Another cool and cloudy start to the day today, but the clouds shouldn't stick around for too long as sunshine is expected for the majority of the day. High temperatures this afternoon will stay cool, though. High temperatures will stay right around 60 degrees.
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28: Good to have you with us this weekend here on Northwest News Radio. We begin our look back at the week's biggest stories by taking a closer look at the state ferry system. Most of it's back to regular service after Monday's widespread cancellations. The agency says a crew shortage kept the Fauntleroy-Vashon-Southwick route on a two-boat schedule into Tuesday. But on Monday, ferry officials say 23 engine room employees called out sick, sidelining 13 of the system's 18 operational boats. Their union said it did not coordinate the absences and says workers are burned out from overtime. The agency advises ferry riders to check route alerts before heading to the terminal, but as we mentioned, things are much more normal when taking the route via water. Linwood has become the latest city in the region to make it a crime to expose kids and dependent adults to fentanyl and other drugs. Passed by the city council, it's now a gross misdemeanor and punishable by almost a year in jail and a $5,000 fine. Federal employees and retirees getting hit with another major increase when it comes to health insurance costs. Here's Northwest News Radio's Denise Whitaker.
29: The average increase will be nearly 11%, according to the Office of Personnel Management. This marks a third straight year that people in the Federal Employees Health Benefits Program are getting a double-digit increase. The reason? Higher costs for medical services and prescription drugs, including GLP-1 medications. Postal Service health plan premiums will rise a little bit less than the average at about 8.2%. Enrollees also will get a chance to compare plans and perhaps find lower cost options when the new enrollment season opens November 9th. Denise Whitaker, Northwest News Radio.
28: Washington's millionaires tax debate turned confrontational over a Democratic senator's earlier vote to prohibit personal income taxes. It happened at a Bellevue chamber forum Thursday. Initiative sponsor Brian Haywood challenged Democratic State Senator Monka Dingra on her record.
0: You voted yes to stop an income tax. You voted on 2111 that no, there should be no income tax here.
28: Dingra drew a distinction between the broad-based income tax and the new one only on high earners.
1: A broad-based income tax, and I'll say again, a broad-based income tax I will not vote for.
28: A yes vote on I-645 would repeal the millionaires' tax. But the fight over that new income tax is just one part of a larger budget dilemma, with spending cuts possible even if voters approve keeping it. At a separate forum, Democratic House Majority Leader Joe Fitzgibbon outlined how November's vote on the initiative to repeal that tax could affect another proposal.
2: We would not go to a statewide payroll tax in the event that the initiative this fall is defeated.
28: He and other Democratic leaders say closing the budget gap through new taxes is unlikely. Republican State Senator Chris Gildon points to another problem with changing the tax code.
3: I know there's one thing that business hates, and that's volatility.
28: Again, voters will decide that income tax repeal measure in November. A Bellingham resident charged with conspiring to commit murder in Canada in connection with a school shooting earlier this year that killed eight people. Jeremy Harris of Como News reports the FBI arrested James Bryant on allegations that he provided money and technical assistance to a second suspect.
5: She was the target of a cross-border investigation by the FBI and Royal Canadian Mounted Police, who say she conspired with 18-year-old Jesse Von Rootseller ahead of the deadly Tumbler Ridge school shooting in British Columbia earlier this year. The FBI says Bryant and Von Rootseller met online 3 years ago and started talking about Von Rootseller's plan to commit a mass shooting in the summer of 2025. According to the charges, there were times when Bryant tried to talk Von Rootseller out of the shooting, but the feds say she promised to post a live stream of the killing. Investigators say she activated that live stream as Von Rootseller went from her home to the school.
28: Bryant is scheduled to return to a U.S. federal courtroom this next week. Students could soon pass through weapons detectors at two Seattle high schools each morning. The school board unanimously backed pilot programs requested by Rainier Beach and Nathan Hale High Schools to keep weapons off campus. Superintendent Ben Schuldiner acknowledges concerns about how security screening might impact the students.
6: When you hear weapons detectors or metal detectors, that sometimes we think of them in this very over-policing, you know, kind of punitive manner.
28: Schuldiner says the district already uses a different kind of detector at sporting events and graduation ceremonies. The pilot programs could begin within the next couple of months. A new report delivers encouraging news when it comes to weapons in Washington schools. School officials report nearly 1,900 weapons incidents during the 24-25 school year, but that's 14% fewer than the year before. 226 of the reported weapons, however, were guns. This new report to be presented to lawmakers also shows an increase in expulsions. A former Seattle police chief is moving into the private sector. Sean Barnes has joined Mission RT, a business that offers body cameras, in-car video systems, and other security equipment to law enforcement. His job involves helping police departments select those tools and prepare how to use them. You'll remember Barnes left the Seattle Police Department in July after Seattle Mayor Katie Wilson asked for his resignation. That was 4 days after a shooting at the Bite of Seattle killed three people. There will be no lattes served alongside burritos in the near future as Starbucks calls reports of a Chipotle takeover rumors. On Thursday, the Financial Times first reported the Seattle-based coffee giant had been working on a possible proposal during recent months to take over Chipotle. A Starbucks spokesperson said on Thursday, as a matter of policy, we don't comment on rumors and speculation. Where could a rumor like this possibly come from? The current head of Starbucks, Brian Nickel, previously served as the leader at Chipotle in the 6 years before moving to the coffee company. You probably heard about that thief hot wiring a car in order to steal it. As Northwest News Radio's Eric Heinz tells us, there's a case of a person who hot wired a police car to actually escape said car.
7: Thurston County Sheriff's deputies arrested a Tumwater man on allegations of a domestic violence protection order on Monday. Sheriff Derek Sanders says after the arrest, the man was placed in an older model patrol car. While waiting for the victim, the man moved his cuffed hands to the front and pried the interior door panel off. He then used the handcuffs to short the disabled window switch, which rolled the window down, then ran off. He was later captured with the help of a canine unit. Sanders says all of the current patrol vehicles come with window bars. Eric Heintz, Northwest News Radio.
28: Business leaders in Leavenworth are hoping you'll plan a trip to their city, hoping this year's Oktoberfest will help their economic comeback after the area was hit by last winter's devastating weather. Here's Jackie Kent of Como News.
8: Leavenworth Sausage Garden GM Race Emmert explains the extra foot traffic is critical after Leavenworth was battered in December by a massive atmospheric river and severe windstorm. That led to blackouts and a pause on their Christmas time programming during their peak tourism season. The city reports December retail sales tax revenues dropped by more than 21% when compared to the year before. And the lodging tax was down nearly 27%.
9: Basically, town was closed for a whole week, and then the recovery wasn't super fast.
8: But now, a sign of a turnaround for business and morale.
9: We're going strong, and we continue just to evolve and give a better visitor experience for everybody from around the world.
13: 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Some mornings, Seattle traffic has other plans. I'm Libby Kay. 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
10: Northwest weather is full of surprises. 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
32: Rain has moved out of the area, at least until next weekend. We'll have partly cloudy skies for the rest of this weekend with plenty of sunshine as we get ready for the work week. Temperatures will stay cool, though, with expected high temperatures staying in the low 60s until midweek.
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33: Always good to spend a little bit of an extra time with you. I'm Scott Carty. You can normally catch me on Monday through Friday, 2 to 6 p.m., along with Aaron Wright for the Northwest Afternoon News on Northwest News Radio. Earlier this week, we reported that the cause of the upriver fire was still undetermined. The Spokane County Fire District 9 released its final investigative report, saying they pinpointed the cause of the fire to a home, but they can't find any evidence to substantiate a cause. It got us to wondering, with all of the wildfires that we've seen throughout this year, especially through the summer, how many of them do have the cause determined? And how many are still up in the air with questions? Joining us now is Thomas Kyle Millward, the Wildfire Communications Manager for the Department of Natural Resources. And Thomas, let's look at the year to date within the jurisdiction of the Department of Natural Resources.
0: Thanks, Scott. Yes, we've experienced 908 ignitions on DNR jurisdiction this year, burning some 418,000 acres. Of those ignitions, only 18-ish percent, about 162 of those ignitions were deemed undetermined or still under investigation. We do have causes identified for the remainder.
33: Which is good to hear, actually, because I think that so many of them, we wonder, like, okay, do we know the source? Let's break it down. What are some of the causes that you're seeing that are more prominent?
0: Sure. So DNR has a series of causes that we break down ignitions by, ranging from as specific as celebration designation to arson to natural causes, of course, for your lightning ignitions. But the most common cause that we encounter each and every year is debris burning. This year we've had 201 debris burn caused ignitions for a total of about 22% of fires on DNR jurisdiction in 2026.
33: So for the debris burning, is that somebody burning some backyard brush and vegetation or trying to clear a fence line? Or is that somebody with a fire pit that they had unseasoned firewood or debris in?
0: It's typically going to be more for that maintenance that you referenced, right? So, you know, whether that is people in more rural areas with slash piles that they're consuming, or yes, it could be cleaning a line along a fence. It's a broad category, but typically is going to be more for those maintenance style ignitions.
33: We always seem to get a little bit on edge when we have the wildfires, anytime that we hear there's going to be a thunderstorm. Can you dial in and give us a sense of how many of them have been started by lightning or natural causes?
0: Certainly. That's definitely a number that ranges from year to year just based on Mother Nature and her peculiarities. This year we've had 131 lightning-caused fires in the state of Washington on DNR jurisdiction.
33: So a relatively small percentage?
0: Yes, approximately 14%.
33: We're talking with Thomas Kyle Millward, Wildfire Communications Manager with the Department of Natural Resources. And in terms of the notion of somebody throwing a cigarette butt out the window, help us understand, is that something that we see prevalent?
0: That's absolutely a category that we track, and it's thankfully a fairly minor statistic. This year, we have 11 smoking-caused ignitions on DNR jurisdiction, and that's going to clock in at approximately 1%. So again, a thankfully low number.
33: And hopefully we keep it that way. You don't want anybody to let their guard down. Thomas Kyle Millward of the DNR, thank you so much for taking the time to give us some perspective on that.
0: Not a problem. Thanks for having me, Scott.
33: If you have a baby in your household, a heads up on this. A baby medication has been recalled for undeclared alcohol in its contents.
1: Pacific Health Sciences is voluntarily recalling Baby's Magic Tea brand Baby Sleep Gripe Water. According to the U.S. Food and Drug Administration, the product contained undeclared ethanol, methanol, and isopropanol. The presence of these could pose a risk to consumers, and the FDA says infant ethanol exposure has been linked to long-term developmental consequences. The affected lot has a best before December 2028 and was sold online through Secrets of Tea and Amazon. Lillian James, Northwest News Radio.
33: As for adults, we have shared many stories about the craze of protein. Protein maxing, protein in this, protein in that. But are we really consuming more protein?
4: Americans may be eating less protein than they were a decade ago. That's according to new CDC data that shows a 1% decline in the share of calories that come from protein in both adults and children. Researchers looked at survey data and found that adults got 15.5% of their calories from protein in 2023. That's down from 16.1% in 2013. Meanwhile, kids saw a drop from 14.8% to 13.9%. Sandwiches and poultry were the top source of protein for both kids and adults. For young kids under 5 years old, that top source of protein was milk. Federal dietary guidelines note that protein is a vital part of a healthy diet. Earlier this year, those guidelines were updated to emphasize protein from high-quality foods like eggs, poultry, seafood, and meat. The data released from the CDC only goes up until 2023 and likely doesn't capture the protein craze in recent years. At the end of the day, dietitians say it's all about balance. A healthy diet requires protein, but also carbs and fat. And sometimes in moderation, sweets are also okay. With your Medical Minute, I'm Yuri Benajad.
33: 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I'm Scott Carty. 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
23: I'm E.S. Henry for Northwest News Radio. Critics of Washington's millionaires tax have expressed concerns that the tax would quickly be expanded to other households if passed, despite promises by State Governor Bob Ferguson that he would veto any such attempts. Debates this week between opponents and supporters took place, and April Sims, president of the Washington Labor Council, debated State Representative J.D. Herrera Butler on King Television this week. She said that any tax adjustments need to be approved by voters. Herrera Butler says that the state doesn't have a good track record of keeping its promises on lowering taxes.
24: There's no political support for an income tax. I don't support it. My members don't support it. The voters don't support it. The governor doesn't support it.
25: And I'm way past pinky promising with elected officials about what they will and won't do. Just 2 years ago, the legislature voted against ever putting in place an income tax. And now fast forward 2 years and we have one.
23: That debate can be viewed on King 5.
6: The state of Oregon is proposing a wealth tax on high-earning residents living in that state. Oregon is proposing a financial assets tax on millionaires that would target an estimated 4,500 households. State residents that have a net worth of $30 million or more would be subject to a 9.9% tax rate on those assets. The state would also have access to bank accounts, investments, and cryptocurrency to calculate those figures. If the petition is successful, Oregon voters could decide on their own millionaires tax in 2028. Washington State Representative Beth Doglio has commented on school closures in the state and says that school districts nationwide are seeing declining enrollments and facing similar decisions. Doglio spoke to the Olympia School District this week and addressed concerns that the district is considering the closure of three elementary schools. Doglio says that school consolidations could create new opportunities for students in academics, athletics, and arts. For Northwest News Radio, I'm E.S. Henry.
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6: Partly cloudy skies for the next couple of days, but plenty of sunshine can be expected for the start of the work week. Things will stay cool, though, with high temperatures staying close to 60 degrees. It should warm up a little bit by the time that we get to midweek.
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33: Appreciate you being here for Northwest Connect. All right, this is a bear of a story. 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Paws is now looking after 10 bear cubs and doing the work to get them healthy and back to nature, but they need your help. Andy Anderson, Senior Director of Philanthropy and Outreach with Paws, is here to explain how we can all pitch in. She chatted with Northwest News Radio's Aaron Wright.
9: Andy, thanks so much for being here today.
10: Thank you so much for having me.
9: And you've got a little bit of news here for our listeners, because I said 10 bear cubs. You guys just landed one more.
10: That's true. Yes. Just this week, we had bear cub number 11 brought to our facility by Washington Department of Fish and Wildlife. So we have 11 bear cubs, almost a full dozen in care right now.
9: I cannot even imagine. I have two dogs at home and the amount of food and pets that they have to go through. So what does it take to care for 11 bear cubs now?
10: Yeah, so, you know, we'll see what the appetite of number 11 looks like. But right now we're averaging about 175 pounds of food a day for these little guys. That is a massive undertaking. And of course, they're eating a really, really rich diet right now because they're growing babies. So they're eating tons of fresh fruit and vegetables. And the biggest thing we need right now is actually protein for them, so they can grow big and get those big bear muscles that they need to have in the wild. So we're looking for things like fresh whole fish and unsalted nuts to really bring that protein into their diet, because it is a lot to keep up with their growing appetites.
9: That sounds like a pretty good diet. I need to get on that diet some.

0: And would this be extreme or out of the norm for the wildlife that you guys care for?
1: It is very typical for us to have bears every year. I will say that 11 bear cubs at one time is a bit of a higher end anomaly for us. But thankfully, we actually moved from our facility in Linwood, which was a much smaller wildlife facility, out to our new 25-acre wildlife rehabilitation center in Snohomish in 2024. And that really increased our capacity to take care of black bears. And so we've been really grateful that we're able to be in a position to help all these cubs when there's this kind of higher than normal need.
0: And I'm trying to think of, here in our region, what kind of wildlife do you see and what kind of care are you guys providing?
1: We see around 4,000 to 5,000 wild animals at our facility every single year, and that could be 150 different species in one year. So we're talking anything from a teeny tiny Anna's hummingbird on up to one of these black bear cubs. We see a lot of our native birds and mammals, but we see everything from native turtles and amphibians to our feathered friends, sometimes marine mammals, even like river otters, beavers. If it's here in the Pacific Northwest and you might encounter it in the wild, it's an animal that could come to Paws for help.
0: See, the hummingbird, that's an animal that I could pitch in and look after and take care of and afford to feed. So
1: yeah.
0: You guys also do a ton of work helping our domestic animals. I've been up there to the facility, and it's spacious, and you guys really do a lot of just not just the medical care, but also making sure that when people come up there, they have the opportunity to spend some time getting to know the animal and kind of not just see them in a crate or in a cage, but actually get to spend time playing fetch and learn, you know, their personality. Can you walk our listeners through that?
1: Sure. So in addition to the wildlife rehabilitation work that we do, which is honestly, like, compared to the work we do with dogs and cats, it's pretty hands off because these are wild animals and it's not pleasant for them to be around humans, right? They're not meant to be in our homes cuddling up on your couch, as cute as they are. But with our dogs and cats, we have a different approach. It is very much about getting to know that on an individual level, each animal that comes through our doors and making sure that we are meeting their needs and connecting them with the right family. So we spend a lot of time enriching their experience through play, whether that's with volunteers and staff or with other dogs and cats, and also making sure that we're making matches. We have a really thoughtful counseling process for folks wanting to adopt, where we get to know the adopters and we match them with the animals that we think will be a really good fit for their lifestyle. And we're really proud of those adoption matches we make because we have thousands of animals going into loving homes every single year.
0: That is so awesome. And in addition to the opportunity to give every day, you guys have a gala coming up this month. One of my dear friends is hosting and going to be the mouthpiece for this whole thing. Tell our listeners about this. It sounds like a really fun night.
1: Yes, our Paws Wild Night Gala is coming up on October 24th, and that is at Fremont Studios this year, hosted by the lovely Monique Ming-Lavin. She is a huge animal lover and someone that we're just thrilled to share this event with over the past several years. It's a really beautiful night where we come together and celebrate our love for animals, and we hope we inspire people to give and make a gift in support of the work that we do. There's a lot of fun features like a silent and live auction, and of course, our very famous, very loved puppy playground. We've got some puppies that are ready to give out some kisses and some snuggles for our guests. And we do have lint rollers on standby so we can get the puppy fur off of the suit and tie and the ball gowns before we go sit down for dinner.
0: All right, you sold me. I am there. It sounds like a great night. So if somebody's hearing this and they want to be able to get involved, volunteer, make a donation, how can they do that?
1: Best place to go is to paws.org. That's where you can find all the information about not just the programs we offer, but our volunteer opportunities, our upcoming events, and the ways that you can give. For folks who are hearing about our Hungry Bear Cubs and want to get involved in that, like I said, we are still really accepting protein donations. So whole fish, unsalted nuts, and gift cards to grocery stores to help us with our grocery bill over the coming weeks, because these bears will be with us for quite some time and getting hungrier. We also would love for people to consider making a monthly donation to Paws, because by being a monthly supporter, that means that you can help feed the animals, wild and domestic.

0: all year round.
1: And wouldn't it feel great to tell your friends you helped feed a bear? That's just kind of cool.
0: Right? How often do you get that opportunity?
1: Not often. Andy Anderson, thank you so much for being here today. It was great getting to catch up and chat with you. And we hope those bear cubs turn out pretty cool.
0: Thanks so much, Aaron. We appreciate it.
2: And our thanks to Northwest News Radio's Aaron Wright for contributing. All right. Now the story of a lonely animal on a local island. It has come to an end. It was back in 2012 when eyes around Whidbey Island couldn't believe what they were seeing. Somehow the island had gained something that had never roamed Whidbey as far as memory or history could reflect. He stood tall and often served up attitude to local hikers. And he got into all sorts of trouble all on his own. There was the time he went truly northwest and got a blue tarp all twisted up as a crown. The time he had an orange buoy caught in his branches. There was the moment he became a buckethead. He attacked a small red car once, poked a hole in the door and broke a window. And one time, the lone bull got a bicycle stuck on his antlers. At first, someone coined him Walter, but his rep earned him the name Bruiser. A lonely bull elk with no mate to be found, stuck on an island. He was estimated at 4 years of age when he apparently swam through the Sound from Skagit County. In 2016, Ralph Downs of the State Fish and Wildlife Department told the Whidbey News Times he had lost count the number of times people asked if he could bring in a female friend. On Tuesday, it was announced by the Island County Sheriff's Office that Bruiser's time had come to what appears to be a natural end for the old guy. 18 is really quite a milestone for his kind. There he was, found dead on a North Whidbey beach. Officer Downs told the Whidbey News Times how he's imagining it, saying, "I'm going to romanticize Bruiser and say that he may have gone down to the beach to peek across the water east for one last time." Scott Carty, Northwest News Radio. Now, as someone who grew up on Whidbey Island, I never got to see Bruiser in person. It was only the pictures of him with his crazy ornaments in his antlers. Rest in peace, Bruiser. Rest in peace. The News Times will be publishing an obituary over the weekend, so if you want to look that up, you can check it out. Readers were encouraged to share photos and memories for the story, so I'm sure there's even more lore to read up on in that. Now to some smaller four-legged friends. If there's a dog or cat in your family, a good groomer can certainly save you time, save you a lot of hassle, keep all those fur bunnies off of your floor, but how do you find a good groomer at a price that you can actually afford? Consumer man Herb Weissbaum, a contributing editor at checkbook.org, has some advice.
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3: Jamie Lettuce is an associate editor at checkbook.org.
4: At Checkbook, we often find that there is no relationship between price and quality, and some of the best grooming shops are among the lowest priced.
3: Some other things to check out. Does the company require customers to provide vaccination records to help prevent the spread of diseases? They should. And what about insurance? The salon should have liability insurance to cover veterinary costs should your pet get injured while in its care. Checkbook suggests visiting the pet salon as part of your decision-making process.
4: So you want to make sure that each pet has its own space and access to clean water. If you see any dogs positioned underneath blow dryers to be left to dry instead of being hand-dried, they need to be easily seen so staff can keep an eye on them, because that can be kind of dangerous. And you also want to just size up the staff. Do they seem friendly? Do they seem knowledgeable? Can they answer your questions? Just kind of what's the vibe?
3: Here's an important question. Is the groomer familiar with your breed?
4: Good groomers will be upfront about it. If you want a breed-specific cut and they don't know how to do it, they should send you to someplace that can.
3: Several organizations certify dog groomers, including the National Dog Groomers Association of America and the International Society of Canine Cosmetologists. The time and effort required for certification are substantial, which indicates a groomer is serious about their profession and has at least basic skills. Your pet groomer should be certified in cat and dog first aid and CPR to handle any emergencies like cuts or choking. The American Red Cross offers this certification. You know, when we have our hair done, we explain to the barber or stylist what we expect before any of the clipping starts. That's really important with a pet groomer.
4: Do you want basic grooming services even if the trim doesn't meet breed-specific standards? Or do you have much higher expectations, let's say a scissored cut, a sculpted trim, or a terrier that's hand-stripped? If you have a certain look in mind, bring photos. If you want a specific type of cut, you've got to let them know up front or you can't complain if it's not the way you want it.
3: If your furry family member gets very upset at the pet salon, or it's difficult to transfer them because of age, injury, or some other reason, a mobile groomer may be the way to go. You'll get one-on-one service so your pet isn't exposed to other animals, and it makes the process shorter. One more thing to consider. Grooming is more than just about good looks. Consistent grooming improves hygiene and means that Fido or Felix will be periodically inspected by someone who sees a lot of dogs and cats and can spot potential health problems. Frequent grooming also keeps your pet's coat in good condition, leading to easier, less expensive appointments. Want to know more? You can get ratings for more than 300 grooming services in the Puget Sound area for free from now through November 13th by using this special link. checkbook.org/NWNewsRadio/groomers. I'm Herb Weisbaum, the consumer man for Northwest News Radio.
2: That reminds me, my big black lab Grizz needs to take a trip to the groomer. 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
13: Another cool and cloudy start to the day today, but the clouds shouldn't stick around for too long as sunshine is expected for the majority of the day. High temperatures this afternoon will stay cool, though. High temperatures will stay right around 60 degrees.
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2: Thank you for joining us on Northwest News Radio. I'm Scott Carty. One of the most important things that I think that we can all talk about is heart health. We all have a heart, but how do we know if it's really in its best shape? Maybe you think 40-something is too young to suffer a heart attack. Well, think again. Northwest News Radio's Denise Whitaker shares the story of a young man who believed his was stronger than it turned out it was. His name is Ben Hanawell.
15: You don't look like someone who would have suffered any sort of a heart or stroke issue. So tell us what happened to you last year.
16: Sure. So it was April 13th. I had just spent a really great day with the woman I'd eventually marry. We were lying down to sleep. We told each other that we loved each other. And I rolled over, fell asleep. And then my girlfriend started to hear like some kind of like gasping breath coming from me. And then she started to shake me, see if I was responsive, but I wasn't. And so she immediately knew something that was wrong. I wasn't unresponsive. So she called 911 and they coached her through hands only CPR, chest compressions. And I was clinically dead for 18 minutes. And if it weren't for her and for the Shoreline Fire Department, I wouldn't be talking to you today.
15: Tell us your age and kind of your physical condition leading up to that.
16: Yeah, and this is a great lesson that basically sudden cardiac arrest, which is what happened to me, can happen to anybody. I was 42 years old, in the best physical condition of my life, very active, and yet I had a sudden cardiac arrest. So it can really happen. And it happens to children, right? I was listening to a story the other day about a 12-year-old boy who had a sudden cardiac arrest while he was playing basketball with a friend. And actually, his friend saved his life.
15: Do you have a family history of heart problems or no?
16: No history of sudden cardiac arrest. And really no history of cardiomyopathy or anything like that. No. And there's really no, we still don't know why it happened to me. But what we do know is why I'm still alive, right? Which is that somebody was there to witness it and also to do hands-only CPR to keep me alive long enough for the first responders to get there and then shock me back with a single shock from an AED.
15: Ben Hallowell telling us about suffering cardiac arrest at age 42. How did your wife know how to do CPR?
16: Well, she in two ways. One, she's a crisis counselor. She was a crisis counselor for many years and was trained in hands-only CPR. So get your training. That's the first thing. Second, she had a situational awareness. She knew something was wrong and that she needed to call 911. And when she called 911, the operator was coaching her through the hands-only CPR. So that's really what was going on, is this combination of a willingness to do it, the confidence and the competence to step in, and then deliver.
15: So Ben, when you go through something like this, I'm sure there were lots of questions. I mean, once you get over the initial shock and now you're recovering, you're doing okay, I imagine there are plenty of questions like, why did this happen? How did I not see signs? Were there signs? So have you asked some of those questions? What were they and what were the answers you received either from your own introspection or from your physicians?
16: Great question. So there had been some signs leading up to the event over the over the 2 years prior. I had had these sort of dizzy spells, and we had kind of chalked them up to, I don't know, a panic attack or, fatigue or something of that nature. But really, it was the sign of things to come. And so, you know, that's one thing that I would mention to people is if you were experiencing these sorts of episodes, right, they're called partial syncope, basically like partial fainting, go see a cardiologist, right? And also make sure everybody in your household knows hands-only CPR, maybe even how to use an AED.
15: Right. It seems so easy to just chalk something up to, oh, I didn't eat enough today, or I didn't get enough sleep last night, or, well, that was a really hard workout that I just had, right? I mean, so
16: exactly.
15: All of these things, we tell ourselves nothing's happening. So it's kind of difficult to zero in on that, isn't it?
16: It really is. And the other thing, too, is after it happened, one thing I've reflected on is what if it happened like 4 days earlier? Because if it had happened 4 days earlier, I would have been alone in a Montclair, New Jersey hotel room on a business trip. And so I wouldn't have been clinically dead for 18 minutes. I would have been forever dead forever. So that's another thing that always just, it comes to me, right? And that's, I think it really demonstrates how crucial it is, if I had been in my home, but nobody had been prepared, nobody had been knowledgeable enough to do the hands-only CPR, then I still wouldn't be here, even if I wasn't alone, right?
15: Ben Halliwell talking with us more than a year now since suffering cardiac arrest. So what is your maintenance program now in terms of, did doctors put you on any medications? Are you doing anything differently?
16: I'm not on any medications, but one thing that did happen is that I have a cardiac device now. It's called an implantable cardioverter defibrillator, and it's in my chest on my left side, just below my collarbone. And basically it's a pacemaker. That's one thing that it does. It makes it so my heart doesn't beat too slowly, because that was part of the problem. And then the other thing that it does is if it detects a heart rhythm that threatens my life, it will actually shock me. It is a defibrillator, kind of like you might see in a movie, they like strap those pads onto people and they get shocked. Well, I have that inside of my body now, so.
15: Okay. And so when was your wedding?
16: It was this year in May.
15: Okay.
16: Yeah.
15: All right. Well, congratulations on that. And
16: thank you.
15: Moving forward now, I imagine that you are certainly trying to share your story so that others can learn from it. Are you doing that in other ways? Are you speaking to groups or just sharing it with friends?
16: When you think about these conditions, they are the number one threat to our health. And the chances are all of us know somebody who has been touched. And so that's one reason that I feel motivated to go and take part in this.
2: A really remarkable story. And wow, Ben is lucky and happy to be here, and appreciate Northwest News Radio's Denise Whitaker taking the time to chat with him to promote heart health and making sure that we're all taking care of ourselves. Ben recently participated in a heart stroke walk to make sure his message continues to be heard. Thanks for listening to Northwest Connect. I'm Scott Carty. Some other notes of interest for our community and our population. Local Native leaders say the homeless population in King County is far more Native than they realize. Northwest News Radio's Austin Smith reports.
10: They're drawing from a new report by the University of Washington and Chief Seattle Club. While the King County Regional Homelessness Authority's latest statistics say about 4% of the homeless population consists of Native Americans, the study finds that the real number of unsheltered Natives is 16% of the population. Reported by the Seattle Times, the Homelessness Authority says the numbers released were preliminary and that deeper analysis was coming, but advocates say releasing any number did damage to the Native community. The executive director for the Chief Seattle Club telling the Times that decisions are and were made based on the demographic data that represented them. Austin Smith, Northwest News Radio.
2: And for protection of open space, more than 200 acres of almost completely undeveloped land near Olympia gets permanent protection.
17: The property is known as Hudson Cove and is on Steamboat Peninsula in Thurston County. Lawrence Reeves says Capital Land Trust got $5 million in grants to purchase a conservation easement.
18: It's a giant area of green within an area that's got a lot of development in it.
17: The property remains privately owned by a local family, but under the easement, the trust can be used by the property as it wishes. And in this case, it's being preserved and won't be developed. Eric Heitz, Northwest News Radio.
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28: ABC News, I'm Wayne Cabot. Now in the nighttime darkness, you can still hear it, the hum of generators rumbling across the Florida Panhandle. Folks getting ready for another day of cleaning up from a hurricane. ABC's Leslie Lopez in Pensacola.
29: See the lightning?
30: The storm turning deadly this weekend. Four people have died. According to officials, two killed in Alabama and two people killed inside their homes in Florida.
31: A lot of trees knocked down. A lot of hazards. There may be still power lines knocked down. We may see flooding from some of these rivers over the next day, two, 3 days.
30: The remnants of Isaias is barreling north.
28: And there were twisters in North Carolina. President Trump's surprise Sunday announcement, Russia and Ukraine agreeing to stop attacking each other's energy plants, apparently was a surprise to Russia, which continued to attack. ABC's Patrick Rievel.
32: Ukrainian officials say Russia has struck a thermal power plant in the eastern city of Kharkiv after President Trump had announced this energy ceasefire between Russia and Ukraine. Trump earlier in a post said both countries had agreed to stop attacks on energy infrastructure with immediate effect. But Ukraine's President Zelensky says he was surprised by Trump's announcement, learning about it on social media.
28: And the president now saying he may help the Saudis fight the Houthis after strikes killed an American this weekend. Gas prices are going down in North Carolina. Actually, it's the gas tax, 41 cents being suspended for 8 weeks, signed by Governor Josh Stein.
33: Stein's signature means that North Carolina drivers will soon see relief at the pump in the form of what legislators are calling a gas tax holiday. But it still could be a few days before North Carolina drivers actually notice that price difference at their local stations. That's because gas stations typically buy fuel every 2 to 4 days. So when they last filled up and how often they go through supply will impact timing.
28: And we'll see if the prices do go down 41 cents. As expected, with the gas tax going away, Sean Coffey with our ABC affiliate. 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
34: I'm E.S. Henry for Northwest News Radio. A shooting in Seattle last night has left one 36-year-old man dead and a 27-year-old woman injured. Seattle police report that the shooting took place at a nightclub in the Georgetown area near 4th Avenue South and Fidalgo. The man who was shot is reported to have been a security guard at the club and was struck by bullets in a drive-by shooting. The vehicle involved in the shooting was found by police a short time later engulfed in flames. A local nonprofit agency sponsored a public forum this week to address drug addiction in the area. 13 King County mayors attended the forum, as well as GOP lawmakers and representatives from Governor Ferguson's office. Como's Tyler Cunnington with the report.
0: An auditorium in Kent full of people who have felt the wrath of addiction in King County coming together to hear from 13 different mayors around the county to call out what they've identified as the foremost issue in the region.
1: We don't have a homelessness problem. We have a drug problem. Right? We have to say it.
34: Proposed solutions include upgraded charges for using or possessing fentanyl and making it a felony charge instead of a misdemeanor. They also pointed to a focus of providing housing for homeless instead of treating the addictions as one of the major contributors to the fentanyl crisis. A whistleblower from a paper mill in Port Townsend has reported that environmental pollution from the Port Townsend Paper Company is far worse than what was reported to the Department of Ecology. The mill reported a small toxic waste spill into nearby water sources last November and claimed that the spill was immediately contained by crews from the mill. However, John Tippins, a millwright formerly employed at the mill, reported catastrophic level spills of toxic fluids into nearby water sources. He claimed that more than 150 gallons spilled into the Puget Sound. Tippins also attempted to initiate higher environmental and safety standards in Port Townsend before being released from the mill. Tippins' account is detailed in Sunday's Seattle Times. For Northwest News Radio, I'm E.S. Henry. Rain has moved out of the area, at least until next weekend. We'll have partly cloudy skies for the rest of this weekend with plenty of sunshine as we get ready for the work week. Temperatures will stay cool, though, with expected high temperatures staying in the low 60s until midweek.
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4: State lawmakers are facing a budget crisis with or without the millionaire's tax.
5: We are going to need to make some fundamental changes to spending in order to make that year balance.
4: And Republicans push back on the idea of new revenue.
6: This is a spending problem, not a revenue problem.
4: Plus, a debate in a congressional race that could determine control of the House gets heated.
7: Senator Braun was one of just a few people in the state legislature to vote against a bill that would have prohibited technology companies from providing sexually explicit material for children.
8: Ray just made an outrageous claim about a vote that never happened. She claimed, first of all, she didn't answer the question. Second of all, she claimed a bill about AI and children that frankly doesn't exist.
3: Now, here's Northwest News Radio's Jeff Pulcilla.
4: Well, a lot to get to this week, but I want to begin with a tax Washington voters haven't yet paid and a budget problem lawmakers are already facing. On Thursday, at the Bellevue Chamber's Eastside Leadership Conference, two panels offered a preview of 2027. One debated Washington's new millionaire's income tax, and the other featured lawmakers who write the state budget. Together, and you get a pretty revealing picture of what could be waiting in Olympia. Let's start with the exchange that got rather personal. Brian Haywood, founder of Let's Go Washington and sponsor of a repeal initiative, challenged Democratic State Senator Monica Dingrup over a vote she cast 2 years ago.
9: You voted yes to stop an income tax. You voted on 2111 that no, there should be no income tax here. So to say they failed, we've got four that have passed out of the seven, and you're saying this sort of doublespeak. You voted to stop an income tax.
11: A broad-based income tax, and I'll say again, a broad-based income tax I will not vote for. You gotta be strategic, you gotta use a surgical tool, you gotta have policies that work and not play politics.
9: But your
11: so
9: own
11: no,
9: website.
11: I will not vote for broad-based income tax.
4: Haywood is referring to Initiative 2111 in 2024, which prohibited state and local personal income taxes. Dingra voted for it. We have confirmed that through state records. Her distinction is between a broad-based income tax and one aimed at income above $1 million. This year, lawmakers amended that earlier prohibition to permit the new so-called millionaire's tax. But voters could get the final say on that tax. Here's the ballot question in practical terms for this year. Initiative 645 would repeal the 9.9% tax on income above $1 million in household deduction. Initiative 645 would repeal the 9.9% tax on income above $1 million. A yes vote repeals it. A no vote keeps that tax. Now, the tax isn't scheduled to be implemented until 2028, with the first returns due in 2029. But there's also a constitutional fight separate from the ballot measure. Republican House Minority Leader Drew Stokesbury made his position plain.
2: It's not constitutional. It's not even a remotely close call.
4: That's his legal argument, not a court ruling on the new law. Now, supporters say the law was drafted to withstand such a challenge, but opponents cite older Washington court decisions treating income as property. Now, the courts will have to settle that question. And what happens to the $1 million threshold? Well, Haywood fears that lawmakers will lower it. Dingra says she doesn't expect that to happen and points to an inflation adjustment in the law. Now, neither of those can actually bind a future legislature, as lawmakers can do and probably will do whatever they want in the years to come. Supporters say the tax would finance important programs. Now, Salil Boyd, executive director of Children's Alliance, focused on early learning.
10: The other reason we are a strong no on I-645 is that what the millionaire's tax does is help us make good on our promises and carry out the mission and the vision of things like the Fair Start for Kids.
4: But those supporting the repeal and therefore opposing the millionaires or income tax say state government can fund its priorities without passing this new tax. The initiative also wouldn't automatically wipe out the tax breaks passed alongside that new law, but it would remove revenue expected to help finance those breaks and other government services. Which brings us to the morning's other panel. Democratic House Majority Leader Joe Fitzgibbon said he personally opposes a statewide payroll tax. But there is one scenario where he could see lawmakers actually considering it.
12: If the initiative passes, I think our options are exceptionally grim. And at that point, I don't really think we can take anything off the table. So I think the only set of circumstances in which I would see a statewide payroll tax get serious consideration in the House would be if the initiative passes and the income tax is repealed.
4: In other words, if voters keep the millionaire's tax, Fitzgibbon doesn't expect the statewide payroll tax to advance. But if the repeal passes and the millionaire's tax disappears, more options would come into play to bring more money into the state. Senate Budget Chair June Robinson said much the same about a proposed wealth tax. She doesn't expect much discussion if the income tax survives, but she expects another look if it doesn't. Here's the catch, though. Even if voters keep the income tax, Washington still faces a budget shortfall. September's state forecast raised projected revenue for the next two-year budget by $430 million, but collections for fiscal 2028 look weaker, worsening the expected gap. And later projections rely on income tax revenue that voters could eliminate. Robinson says another tax won't simply solve the problem.
13: It's unlikely that we will do that with revenue. So we are going to need to make some fundamental changes to spending in order to make that year balance.
4: She didn't identify programs to be reduced, and changing spending isn't necessarily the same as across-the-board cuts. But it is a consequential statement from the Democrat responsible for writing the Senate's budget proposal. Republican budget writer Travis Couture, though, sees it differently.
6: This is a spending problem, not a revenue problem. And if we prioritize government and stop the wasteful spending and stop expanding programs that we can't reasonably pay for, we could prioritize things like education, health care, public safety, and a working family's tax credit.
4: Republican State Senator Chris Kildon offered a more specific idea. Examine state agencies periodically and require them to justify spending from the ground up. It's called zero-based budgeting.
15: So I think a real tangible thing that the state should adopt is over the course of, 5 years or whatever, let's zero base an agency. So every agency gets a zero base budget. So we look at that maintenance level cost, once every 5-6 years, whatever the time period we choose to do. But that's another example of how we can achieve real savings.
4: Now, nobody unveiled a balanced budget at either of these forums. Democrats point to court ordered school funding, behavioral health services, and other costs of running state government. Republicans argue existing spending deserves closer scrutiny before any new taxes, and both sides have a deadline. On November 3rd, voters decide whether this income tax survives the ballot. The constitutional case remains a separate uncertainty, and then lawmakers will return in January to balance a budget with or without the money that hasn't yet begun coming in. That is what makes this argument bigger than just one tax. The hardest choices about spending, they still lie ahead.
3: Still to come.
4: We'll head to Washington's 3rd Congressional District, which could help determine control of the U.S. Congress.
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31: Partly cloudy skies for the next couple of days, but plenty of sunshine can be expected for the start of the work week. Things will stay cool, though, with high temperatures staying close to 60 degrees. It should warm up a little bit by the time that we get to midweek.
4: Welcome back to the Northwest Politicast. I'm Jeff Pogela. Now to a congressional race that has become much more than a local contest. Southwest Washington's 3rd Congressional District is one of the places where a single election could help decide which party controls the U.S. House of Representatives. Democratic Congresswoman Marie Gleason-Camp-Perez is seeking a third term. Her challenger, John Braun, is the Washington Senate Republican leader. They met Wednesday night in their first televised debate hosted by KOIN-TV in Portland. And the clearest difference came when the moderators asked what their race means to the balance of power in Washington, D.C. Perez essentially said, "Don't judge me by my party label."
35: Look, I'm a Democrat, but I'm not here to represent partisan interests. It is my job, and it is my privilege to represent a very deeply independent people. You know, and that is a gift to democracy right now.
4: Braun took the opposite approach, urging voters to think about keeping Republicans in charge of the House.
36: Power shift to the Democrats, and you're going to have two years of drama, of investigations, of impeachment votes, and zero progress on anything that will help our country move forward.
4: That is Braun's argument about what a Democratic majority in Congress would mean. A change in control would decide which party sets the House agenda and chairs its committees, including those with the power to investigate the Trump administration. But investigations and impeachment votes would be choices by lawmakers, not automatic consequences of an election. And there's a reason both candidates are pitching to the middle. The district includes Vancouver, Longview, rural communities, and the Washington coast. Voters elected Perez in 2022 by less than one percentage point, then re-elected her in 2024 by about 4 points. Yet the district also voted for President Trump, illustrating why neither party can take its voters for granted. And there's a new measurement of just how close the contest is. In a poll commissioned by Oregon Public Broadcasting, Braun stood at 48% and Perez at 47% after undecided voters were asked which way they leaned. That is a statistical tie. The difference is well inside the poll's 4.2 margin of error. The survey reached 543 likely voters back in September. Now, 35% of those involved in the poll identified more as independents than members of either party, and 88% reported little or no confidence that Congress will make progress on the issues that matter to them. That frustration is part of the backdrop for both campaigns. Filings show Perez has raised more than $6 million, compared with about $2 million for Braun. And an outside political committee aligned with President Trump has already spent about $1.7 million in the district by the beginning of October, this according to Oregon Public Broadcasting. That's separate from the money raised directly by either campaign once you count in the super PACs. But back to the debate. The candidates also disagreed about the war with Iran. Perez said the United States should get out, citing her votes in Congress.
35: There's no point of murkiness or complication. This war has been a disaster for our families at home, for our military families, for our geopolitical security.
4: Braun said he would not support an open-ended war, but stopped short of saying that the original decision to attack was wrong.
36: And I would not support an open-ended war with no clear objectives to end it. This is a hard problem. We should acknowledge that. We want a good solution, but we cannot extend this war without a clear ending point, and we don't have that right now.
4: The most pointed exchange, however, came during a question about artificial intelligence and data centers. Perez criticized Braun's vote on state legislation intended to protect children using AI companion chatbots.
35: Senator Braun was one of just a few people in the state legislature to vote against a bill that would have prohibited technology companies from providing sexually explicit material for children in an AI bill.
4: About 2 minutes later, Braun came back to that allegation.
36: Marie just made an outrageous claim about a vote that never happened. She claimed, first of all, she didn't answer the question. Second of all, she claimed a bill about AI and children that frankly doesn't exist. There has been a bipartisan bill to prevent the exploitation of children using AI. It passed unanimously out of both chambers in the state House and the state Senate.
4: Now, that point is checkable. Washington lawmakers passed House Bill 2225, which regulates AI companion chatbots. The Senate approved it 43-5 in March, and Braun was one of the five no votes. The bill became law later that month. Now, there appeared to be some confusion on stage about which piece of legislation each of them were talking about. Braun appears to be pointing to a different AI bill targeting sexually explicit images of children, which passed unanimously with his support, but that wasn't the chatbot bill that Perez cited. And Braun offered no explanation during the debate for voting against it. But the debate also brought the conversation back to a local issue, the Interstate 5 bridge between Vancouver and Portland. More than $2 billion in federal grants have been announced for the replacement project. And Braun argued that the scope and cost must be kept under control.
36: We need a bridge, but we need a bridge we can afford and one we can build on time and on budget.
4: Perez, though, pointed to the federal funding that has already been secured.
35: I brought back $2.1 billion for this project. That's a big number, but this is fundamentally a state project.
4: And on Washington's new income tax on earnings above $1 million, Braun again opposed the measure. Perez did not give a simple yes or no answer, saying she could not support it if the tax eventually reached middle and lower income households. But whoever gets elected in November isn't going to have much influence on the decision of whether or not the state should have a millionaires or high earners income tax, as that is ultimately up to the state legislature, the voters, and the courts, and not Congress. But it does illustrate that there are real policy differences here, along with competing messages about party loyalty and independence. The next House majority will have consequences far beyond Southwest Washington. But this race may turn on something much closer to home, whether voters believe either candidate will make Washington, D.C. work better for them. Election Day is November 3rd.
3: Still to come.
4: We'll zoom out and take a look at what the national polls are saying about the elections.
3: When the Northwest Politicast returns after this.
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31: Another cool and cloudy start to the day today, but the clouds shouldn't stick around for too long as sunshine is expected for the majority of the day. High temperatures this afternoon will stay cool, though. High temperatures will stay right around 60 degrees.
4: Welcome back to the Northwest Politicast. I'm Jeff Pogela. With less than a month to go before the midterm elections, there are new polls suggesting inroads for Democrats across the country. So let's bring in ABC News political analyst Steve Roberts. And Steve, it appears that these polls are clearly reflecting how the country feels about the president.
13: Well, there's no doubt about that. You know, there's a new AP poll out asking people about Trump's handling of the economy. 82% negative, only 17% positive, as it's been all year. The economy is the first, second, and third thing people care about. What's really striking here is that These are deep red states that are now in play. Texas, Ohio, Alaska, even Iowa, and even Kansas. Now, Kansas has not elected a Democrat to the Senate since 1936. Do the math. That's a while. And yet, just this week, the Senate campaign, the Republican campaign committee, is pouring millions of dollars into Kansas to try to defend the incumbent Republican there, Roger Marshall, who's being challenged by a, interestingly enough, a minister who is trying in very interesting ways to sort of recapture the idea religious doesn't equal conservative, that progressives can be religious too. This is happening in Texas as well with the young Democratic candidate in Texas there, James Tallarico, who's a seminary student. Bottom line here is that a number of paths to the majority. They have to win a net gain of 4 seats. They've already basically, Republicans of Carolina, retiring Republican is almost certainly going to be replaced by a former governor, Roy Cooper, very popular Democrat. But at least 3 more that the Democrats have to win. And I've just listed 5 where they're very competitive. So they're feeling much better about the possibility of winning the Senate than they did 3 months ago.
4: Steve, in the past, we have seen Republicans so afraid to turn against Donald Trump for fear of being primaried. But is it different this time around? Are they finally distancing themselves from the president?
13: They are, but it's a difficult dance because you try to separate yourself from the president, you run the risk of alienating the core base of MAGA supporters. And every one of these Republicans desperately needs a high turnout among Trump's loyal supporters. So how do you separate yourself without alienating the core base? It's not easy. It's a very difficult dance. And this always happens because when you have an incumbent president, you have to be loyal on some level, but you have to be independent at the same time. Democratic candidates ran into that problem 2 years ago when they were trying to defend the Biden administration while separating themselves. It's the same problem. But one of the things that's really happening that's interesting, Navigator is an independent polling operation. They asked an interesting question of Trump voters. Do you regret your vote? And 1 out of 5 said they regretted their vote of having voted for Trump. And it was particularly strong. This remorse was particularly strong among younger voters, blacks and Hispanics.
4: ABC News political analyst Steve Roberts, thank you so much. Always good to get your thoughts. And that'll do it for this episode of the Northwest Politicast. Thank you for spending part of your day with us and for following the discussions, debates, decisions, and more shaping politics and public policy across the Northwest. 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You can also share this episode with someone else who cares about the topics we discussed today. I'm Jeff Poggiolo. Thank you for listening, and we'll be back next week.
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19: ABC News, I'm Wayne Cabot. Russia didn't get the memo or didn't care. Bombing Ukraine even after President Trump made a surprise announcement that Russia and Ukraine agreed to stop attacking each other's energy plants.
20: Ukraine's President Zelensky says he was surprised by Trump's announcement, learning about it on social media. But he says Kyiv is ready to agree if Russia does as well. Shortly before Trump's announcement, Zelensky told ABC's This Week that Ukraine wants an immediate energy ceasefire. Russian officials, meanwhile, have yet to respond to Trump's declaration.
19: ABC's Patrick Reville. Trump also says the U.S. may help the Saudis fight the Houthi rebels who attacked the Riyadh airport 4 times in 5 days, leaving many dead, including an American. The storm is gone. The trouble is not. Power is still out across the Florida panhandle, and the governor warning people rivers may rise for a few days. North Carolina saw several twisters as the storm moved through that area. This is ABC News.
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0: I'm E.S. Henry for Northwest News Radio. Critics of Washington's millionaire's tax have expressed concerns that the tax would quickly be expanded to other households if passed, despite promises by State Governor Bob Ferguson that he would veto any such attempts. Debates this week between opponents and supporters took place, and April Sims, president of the Washington Labor Council, debated State Representative J.D. Herrera Butler on King Television this week. She said that any tax adjustments need to be approved by voters. Herrera Butler says that the state doesn't have a good track record of keeping its promises on lowering taxes.
1: There's no political support for an income tax. I don't support it. My members don't support it. The voters don't support it. The governor doesn't support it.
3: And I'm way past the pinky promising with elected officials about what they will and won't do. Just 2 years ago, the legislature voted against ever putting in place an income tax. And now fast forward 2 years and we have one.
0: That debate can be viewed on King 5. The state of Oregon is proposing a wealth tax on high-earning residents living in that state. Oregon is proposing a financial assets tax on millionaires that would target an estimated 4,500 households. State residents that have a net worth of $30 million or more would be subject to a 9.9% tax rate on those assets. The state would also have access to bank accounts, investments, and cryptocurrency to calculate those figures. If the petition is successful, Oregon voters could decide on their own millionaire's tax in 2028. Washington State Representative Beth Doglio has commented on school closures in the state and says that school districts

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9: Rain has moved out of the area, at least until next weekend. We'll have partly cloudy skies for the rest of this weekend with plenty of sunshine as we get ready for the work week. Temperatures will stay cool, though, with expected high temperatures staying in the low 60s until midweek.
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11: America's Weekend News, a look at the top stories from the week gone by. I'm Rich Johnson, and coming up,
12: Florida Governor Ron DeSantis is keeping his eyes on Isaias, the first hurricane of the Atlantic season.
13: You know, we're going to get a lot of storm surge.
12: I'm Ed Donahue.
14: The military execution of Nidal Hassan, the first since World War II, will be live streamed for all to see. I'm Jeff McKay. Protests, responses, and a recorded phone call.
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16: Krista Pike, who regained consciousness almost 6 days after Tennessee's failed attempt to execute her, is aware of what happened. I'm Lisa Dwyer.
17: Republican Senator Susan Collins and her Democratic challenger Troy Jackson debate in one of the most closely watched Senate races in the midterms. I'm John Stolness.
11: All ahead on America's Weekend News. This is America's Weekend News. The Gulf Coast is bracing for Hurricane Isaias, which is projected to come ashore near Mobile, Alabama and Pensacola, Florida, late Friday night into early Saturday, bringing heavy rain, winds near 100 miles an hour, storm surge, flooding, and power outages. Both Alabama and Florida have issued evacuation orders for barrier islands. Destin-Fort Walton Airport and Pensacola International are both shutting down. Shelters are opening from Florida to Mississippi, and counties and towns are preparing for the worst. Correspondent Ed Donahue has more.
12: Florida Governor Ron DeSantis is keeping his eyes on Isaias, the first hurricane of the Atlantic season.
18: It's going to be from Gulfport, Mississippi to the Pensacola area as of now. Now, maybe there'll be a wobble, but I'll tell you, they're all kind of converging. The problem for us in the panhandle is that northeast side of the storm is the dirty side of the storm. So if it hits Mobile Bay, you know, we're going to get a lot of storm surge in Pensacola, Santa Rosa, probably even like Okaloosa.
12: Landfall is forecast on the northern Gulf Coast either late tomorrow or early Saturday.
19: The hurricane is going to make landfall somewhere along the north central Gulf Coast late Friday night into the early morning hours on Saturday. We are expecting Isaias to be a dangerous hurricane when it makes landfall. We have hurricane warnings in effect for portions of the Mississippi, Alabama, and Florida Gulf Coast from Ocean Springs over through Bay County, Florida.
12: Heavy rain with the risk of flooding is possible into the weekend as far inland as the Tennessee Valley.
19: We're most concerned about this region between Ocean Springs, Mississippi, and Indian Pass. pass. We're expecting 5 to 7 feet of inundation above ground level near and to the right of where the center of Isaias makes landfall Friday. So if you're in one of these storm surge evacuation zones along the coast here and you've been asked to leave, your local officials, please.

0: heed that evacuation advice.
1: DeSantis is not sure what will happen with Isaias.
2: Most people do not believe it will be that strong when it hits. But my view is you prepare. And then if you end up not having to use all the preparation, you're fine.
1: Some Gulf Coast oil wells have paused production and some Florida school districts have canceled classes. I'm Ed Donahue.
3: The Pentagon confirms that the firing squad execution of Fort Hood shooter Nedal Hassan will have an audience. Jeff McKay reports the soldier who killed 13 people in 2009 will be put to death in December, and we will be able to watch live.
4: The Army announced this week that the execution would take place at Fort Hood on December 3rd after Hassan was convicted of killing 13 people and injuring 32 others in a shooting at the military base in 2009. The Pentagon said the execution will be by firing squad and held at the same base where Hassan's mass shooting happened. Secretary of Defense Pete Hegseth said Thursday, speaking on Real America's Voice, that people need to see that serious crimes have serious consequences, so the execution will be live streamed.
5: We know what it is. It was a radical Islamist attack in uniform inside the ranks. And so he's going to get a firing squad of soldiers, as it should be. And we'll make sure that people are able to watch it, that it's public, because people need to understand that there's serious consequences for these types of things.
6: Has Major Hassan made any final requests, reached out to the president, anything like that to your knowledge?
5: Don't care.
4: There may be legal issues surrounding a public execution. Hassan's civil attorney, John Galligan, told ABC News the regulations around Hassan's execution are very specific in terms of the amount of people who are authorized to be present. According to Army regulations for executions, witnesses can include families of the victims and at least two media outlets. The execution's time and place, 1 p.m. Central Time at Fort Hood, it was intentional. Hegseth said it was chosen to coincide with when Hassan began his 2009 attack, while Fort Hood was picked as the site because it was where the shooting took place. I'm Jeff McKay in Washington.
3: The rage over the 2024 gang rape scandal at Cornell University is overwhelming the upstate New York campus. Big protest on campus Monday was one of the more peaceful events.
7: Cornell needs a system that is not corrupt, that puts the students first instead of the university, that puts students and protects them as opposed to protecting donors, trustees, and the university's image and letting rapists walk on this campus.
3: Student Soham Behra was among hundreds who flooded the space near the student center for a protest.
8: Our experiences may be different. Our stories may be different. But when injustice touches one part of our community, all of us have a responsibility to respond.
3: While students called for justice, the school's main administration building was splashed with graffiti and damaged overnight. Speakers faulted fraternities, the university trustees, and Cornell president Michael Kotlikoff, saying he and his administration have prioritized protecting the university's reputation over student safety. Kotlikoff responded with a video statement.
9: What happened to Jane Doe in 2024 is deeply disturbing and will weigh heavily on our community for years to come.
3: But the most dramatic development came from ABC, which obtained an audio recording of a phone call between the victim and one of the suspects, Matthew Ingalls.
10: You did tell me you were sober, by the way. You did. You said you hadn't been anywhere.
3: Which contradicts what Jane Doe reportedly told Ingalls, that she had had 10 shots before coming to that fraternity party. In the conversation the woman recorded, Ingalls told his version of the night.
11: You come in, say hi, we start dancing for like maybe 3 to 5 minutes, and then I pop the question. You say yes, then I remember like we didn't know who else to bring, so I go up to who was on the dance floor too, and I pop the question, and he's like, yeah, and then we go upstairs.
3: Also, CNN has obtained documents showing that the Cornell University Police Department drafted a letter to Verizon and T-Mobile saying that a warrant would be coming for phone records related to a sexual assault allegation. But it's not clear if that draft was actually sent to the phone companies, if there were any subpoenas, or if the county prosecutor was made aware of that request. As for the phone call we heard, the attorney for Jane Doe tells CNN there are more, with some of the other students alleged to have been involved. A woman at the center of a botched execution in Tennessee wakes up in a hospital room, and tariffs and abortion are among the subjects in Maine's Senate debate. When America's Weekend News continues.
12: I'm Brant, and her name is Sherry.
13: Hello.
12: She's a friend of mine whom we were just praying for because of a surgery she just went through.
13: Yes, and I am very happy about something you actually talk about all the time, which is
12: MediShare.
13: That is right.
12: Yeah. So what was your experience like with MediShare and the healthcare bills?
13: Honestly, Brant, seamless. And what a blessing that is when you're already nervous about a health issue, which I was.
12: Yeah.
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0: Welcome back to America's Weekend News. 6 days after she was strapped to a gurney and given two lethal injections, Tennessee death row inmate Krista Pike is alive, angry, confused, and shackled to a hospital bed. Correspondent Lisa Dwyer reports Pike's attorney says both he and his client are asking questions, and so is a judge.
1: Krista is a survivor. She survived child sexual abuse. She survived rapes of multiple men. She survived a suicide attempt when she was 12, and she survived the state's attempt to execute her. She deserves answers about what was done to her, and the people of Tennessee deserve those answers too.
2: Krista Pike, who regained consciousness almost 6 days after Tennessee's failed attempt to execute her, is aware of what happened. Pike's attorney, Randy Spivey.
1: Our understanding was the first thing she said was, "Where am I and who are you?" There's still a lot of cognitive confusion. And so I will say that she has wanted to know what's happened, and she's asked about several people. She's asked about her team. She's asked about the victim's family.
2: And
1: I think she is angry and confused about everything right now.
2: Spivey says that Pike is a survivor.
1: Krista has endured child sexual abuse, physical abuse, rapes, and more than 20 years of solitary confinement. And then September 30th happens. We have to ask how much suffering is enough.
2: The judge overseeing the case has ordered that all evidence be preserved.
3: Anything concerning the deviation from the protocol, anything concerning any complications, delays, equipment issues, anything in regards to the ability to access veins, just the administration of this particular execution, it needs to all be maintained.
2: I'm Lisa Dwyer.
0: With the majority, and therefore the leadership, of the U.S. Senate on the line, Republican Susan Collins and Democrat rival Troy Jackson held their first debate in Maine. Jackson pressed Collins on her Supreme Court vote, while Collins tried to distance herself from President Trump. John Stolness has a recap.
4: Maine is one of the states Democrats believe they can flip from red to blue this November, with the moderate Republican Collins finding herself in a neck-and-neck battle with Jackson. In their debate on WGME, Collins aimed to show herself as someone willing to flash an independent streak and defy the Trump administration.
5: I voted against my party more than any other senator on either side of the aisle.
4: However, Jackson challenged her on that, saying she has voted for policy supported by Trump nearly every time.
6: Senator Collins is like an arsonist who helped set the fire, and then she wants credit for bringing a cup of water to put it out. She stood with Donald Trump whenever he wanted that. 96% of the time, she votes with him.
4: Collins disputed those numbers, saying they came from a study that looked at only a small percentage of her overall votes. One big issue was abortion rights and Collins' vote to appoint Supreme Court Justice Brett Kavanaugh to his seat on the high court.
6: You know, 8 years ago today, Maine women, I know many of them, came to your office and begged you not to confirm Brett Kavanaugh, but you did it anyways. And then he overturned Roe. And you still say that you don't regret that vote. So I guess what I'm curious about is, what will it take for you to admit that you were wrong?
5: I clearly don't agree with how Brett Kavanaugh voted on Roe v. Wade. I would point out that there's only one of us on this stage who has always been pro-choice, and that's me.
4: And in the wake of the fatal shooting of a Colombian man in Maine over the summer by an ICE agent, Jackson argued ICE should be abolished, while Collins called for reform of the department. Jackson is only in the race after Graham Plattner withdrew in scandal over the summer. In a Marist poll out over the weekend, Jackson holds a 4-point lead over Collins, and Real Clear Politics' average of polls since mid-September has the race as a dead heat. I'm John Stolness for America's Morning News.
0: Getting hacked can happen to anyone, and now that includes Arizona's court system. What's being called a significant cyber attack compromised nearly 30 years worth of data, the files of more than 1.25 million people with court-ordered debts and foster care reports. Correspondent Ben Thomas has more.
7: The Arizona Supreme Court says personal information for more than 1 million people has been compromised in a cyber attack. The breach is believed to have started when a court employee clicked a malicious link in an email. The information includes data for 1.3 million people with unpaid court fees and fines, while records of nearly 30,000 orders of protection and 150,000 foster care reports were also taken. No records were altered or deleted, and the attackers did not steal information about jurors, witnesses, or court employees. No court cases have been affected. I'm Ben Thomas.
0: The Supreme Court is back in session, and the president touts his Trump accounts when America's Weekend News returns.
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0: Welcome back to America's Weekend News. The new Supreme Court term has begun with a case from Colorado dealing with climate change. But only eight justices heard the arguments. Samuel Alito recused himself over energy stocks in his investment portfolio. More from correspondent Lindsay Whitehurst.
1: The Supreme Court began its new term hearing arguments in a major climate change case. The case comes out of Boulder, Colorado, where the local city and county say that they should be able to sue oil and gas companies to help them pay their fair share of damage related to climate change. But companies say that those lawsuits aren't the way to deal with a global issue like climate change. Billions of dollars are potentially at stake. The court is hearing other significant cases this term, including the legality of bans on AR-15 style semi-automatic rifles, sometimes known as assault weapons, and two major immigration cases that go to the heart of President Donald Trump's hardline agenda. They're also hearing a case over whether religious preschools can participate in state-funded programs.
0: That's correspondent Lindsay Whitehurst. President Trump has kicked off the so-called Trump account investment plans for everyone under 18 with an Oval Office ceremony. Correspondent Jennifer King reports.
2: Today we celebrate our next historic, and that's really what it is, step to ensure every American child has a fair shot at the American dream.
3: President Trump is announcing the expansion of a government program launched in July to encourage families to invest in the stock market.
2: Today I'm pleased to announce that every single eligible minor child in America has now been automatically enrolled in a Trump account.
3: White House economic advisor Kevin Hassett says the accounts will give young people a stake in the U.S. economy.
4: Each one of them owns a share in one of the biggest 500 companies in America. Means that they understand that, when the U.S. wins, they win too.
3: Parents and legal guardians will need to formally claim the accounts by using the program's website or mobile phone app. U.S. citizens born between January 1st, 2025 and December 31st, 2028 are eligible for a one-time $1,000 federal contribution. Jennifer King, Washington.
0: 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The executive producer is Jeff McKay. I'm Richard Johnson, and this is America's Weekend News.
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9: From ABC News, I'm Wayne Cabot. The war will be over very quickly, and prices will go down a lot. That from President Trump at a tele rally in Georgia, telling voters that rising gas prices is necessary to stop Iran from getting a nuclear weapon. Russia continued attacking Ukraine after President Trump claimed that the two nations agreed to an energy ceasefire. Ukraine's president saying he was surprised by Trump's announcement and had an answer to Trump's call for him to go.
10: Volodymyr Zelensky appeared on ABC's This Week, and he did acknowledge the president's call for elections in Ukraine.
11: Tell Putin, give us 2 months, 60 days of total ceasefire, 60 days, and we will organize elections.
10: Now, during that interview, Zelensky also floated the option of a ceasefire on energy. Ukraine would stop attacking Russian diesel facilities if Moscow agreed to stop striking Ukraine's electrical grid. And an hour after that interview aired, we saw the president on social media announcing that an energy ceasefire had been agreed upon between the parties.
9: And then the Russian strikes continued. Trump's threat of helping the Saudis fight the Houthis didn't stop the Houthis from new attacks on the Saudi airport over the weekend. Strikes left at least 13 dead, including an American. Generators still humming into a third night after the hurricane hit the Florida panhandle. The governor warning rivers may keep rising. ABC's Leslie Lopez is there.
12: We are just looking at so much destruction in the Pensacola area. We are concerned with how long it's going to take for power to be restored. But we do think that this was a very strong burst of wind that moved through this area since there's so much destruction right around here.
9: Prayers for the pontiff.
13: Now, there are encouraging signs. The first American pontiff saying the abnormality is in a very initial phase and well localized. Doctors plan to remove it in the coming days, and tests will then determine whether the nodule is benign or cancerous. The Vatican's telling us he's expected to spend about a week in the hospital.
9: That's Maggie Rooley, and you're listening to ABC News.
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14: I'm E.S. Henry for Northwest News Radio. Critics of Washington's millionaires tax have expressed concerns that the tax would quickly be expanded to other households if passed, despite promises by State Governor Bob Ferguson that he would veto any such attempts. Debates this week between opponents and supporters took place, and April Sims, president of the Washington Labor Council, debated State Representative J.D. Herrera Butler on King Television this week. She said that any tax adjustments need to be approved by voters. Herrera Butler says that the state doesn't have a good track record of keeping its promises on lowering taxes.
15: There's no political support for an income tax. I don't support it. My members don't support it. The voters don't support it. The governor doesn't support it.
16: And I'm way past pinky promising with elected officials about what they will and won't do. Just 2 years ago, the legislature voted against ever putting in place an income tax. And now fast forward 2 years and we have one.
14: That debate can be viewed on King 5. The state of Oregon is proposing a wealth tax on high-earning residents living in that state. Oregon is proposing a financial assets tax on millionaires that would target an estimated 4,500 households. State residents that have a net worth of $30 million or more would be subject to a 9.9% tax rate on those assets. The state would also have access to bank accounts, investments, and cryptocurrency to calculate those figures. If the petition is successful, Oregon voters could decide on their own millionaires tax in 2028. Washington State Representative Beth Doglio has commented on school closures in the state and says that school districts nationwide are seeing declining enrollments and facing similar decisions. Doglio spoke to the Olympia School District this week and addressed concerns that the district is considering the closure of three elementary schools. Doglio says that school consolidations could create new opportunities for students in academics, athletics, and arts. For Northwest News Radio, I'm E.S. Henry.
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14: Partly cloudy skies for the next couple of days, but plenty of sunshine can be expected for the start of the work week. Things will stay cool, though, with high temperatures staying close to 60 degrees. It should warm up a little bit by the time that we get to midweek.
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23: Just 23 days until the midterm elections, and Republicans are on defense. 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
1: So I've condemned
2: that.
1: He
2: could not even muster.
1: I've condemned that. 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
2: He did not.
3: Whatever Donald Trump says, Mike Collins does.
4: 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He talks one way and he votes another way.
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25: And I'll be President Trump's ally when it is important for Iowa, but I will push back on him.
24: Lifeline for Putin? President Trump says he'll lift sanctions on Russian diesel. Critics say it won't lower prices, but it will help Russia as it pits Trump against Ukraine.
26: And I think it's time for Ukraine to get a new president.
24: This morning, a This Week exclusive. President Zelensky responds.
27: We are defending our sovereignty. It's our rights. So don't stop us.
24: Trouble in the heartland for Republicans.
28: How much of a factor for you would be who Donald Trump has endorsed?
29: None.
24: We're on the ground in Ruby Red, Kansas, with the pastor who is hoping to be the first Democratic senator from Kansas in nearly a century.
30: When were you a Republican?
29: Most of my life, actually.
30: Really?
24: As Republicans spend millions to keep Kansas red.
30: What I see across the state are Republicans coming home.
24: Majority Whip Tom Emmer joins us as Republicans fight to keep control of the House.
31: From ABC News, it's This Week. Here now, Jonathan Carl.
24: Good morning. Welcome to This Week. We have a major exclusive this morning. Ukrainian President Zelensky joins us to respond to President Trump's stunning comments this week about lifting Russian sanctions and calling for a new president of Ukraine. But first, major developments in the battle for Congress. President Trump has made the midterms a referendum on his job as president, telling voters over and over again to pretend that he is the one on the ballot. Republican candidates are facing voters uneasy, even angry, about high prices and an unpopular war. There's also growing unease over aggressive immigration enforcement. One of the latest incidents, another ICE shooting this week, this one in New York City. A man shot in his car as his 5-year-old son sat in the back seat. Trump himself is increasingly unpopular, and amidst the economic anxiety, he is often focused elsewhere. The Arch, the Reflecting Pool, the Kennedy Center, the Ballroom. On Friday, the White House releasing this video of him touring his favorite White House construction project. He's been plastering his name and image on buildings in the Capitol. In a new poll this week, 72% of Americans say it's inappropriate to name a federal institution or building after a U.S. president while in office. And 71% in that same poll oppose adding Trump's name to the Kennedy Center, something he's still trying to do. Only 11% of Americans think that's a good idea. Against that backdrop, Democrats appear to be getting closer to winning control of the House. And in the battle for control of the Senate, Republicans are now playing defense and spending tens of millions of dollars in some of the most Republican states in the country. USA! President Trump made a plea to voters just after Labor Day.
26: So I'm asking you to pretend that I'm on the ballot. I'm on the ballot.
24: This week, Democrats did exactly that.
1: No thinking, no thought. Whatever Donald Trump says, jump. He says, how high?
3: Whatever Donald Trump says, Mike Collins does.
32: She would not stand up, and her Republican colleagues would not stand up to Donald Trump.
24: In races across the country, Republican candidates are trying to find some distance from the president without alienating his base.
25: And I'll be President Trump's ally when it is important for Iowa, but I will push back on him.
24: In Texas and Ohio, Nebraska and Iowa, Alaska and even South Carolina, Republicans are spending millions to defend Senate seats in states that Trump won by double digits in 2024. Even Kansas, perhaps the most surprising battleground of all. Democrats haven't won a Senate seat here in Kansas in 94 years. That's the longest losing streak for either party anywhere in the country. Farmer Steve Bolin voted for Trump in 2016, 2020, and 2024. Now he's struggling with high prices for diesel and fertilizer and uncertain who he'll vote for Senate.
28: How much of a factor for you would be who Donald Trump has endorsed?
29: None.
28: Why is that?
0: I don't care who he endorses. Again, I want somebody that is talking for the American farmer.
1: Trump won Kansas by 16 points in 2024, but a New York Times Siena poll last week found 55% of likely voters there disapprove of his job as president. The Senate race pits incumbent Roger Marshall against Democrat Adam Hamilton. Adam Hamilton is not a typical Democrat. He's the pastor of the largest United Methodist congregation in the country, with roughly 24,000 members. And until February of this year, he was a registered Republican. Pastor Adam, as many know him in Kansas, is soft-spoken and congenial. But in a debate at the Kansas State Fair, Hamilton hit Senator Marshall hard over the war in Iran and Trump economics.
5: Farmers are talking about the cost of tariffs. This is not okay. This is how Washington is hurting us, and he thinks they're okay. It's just no big deal.
1: The crowd turned on their Republican senator. The debate was one of Senator Marshall's few open public events since early last year, when a town hall meeting with voters angry about DOGE cuts went viral. On Friday, Marshall made a rare publicly announced appearance. Not a town hall, but a tour of a radar manufacturing plant with Transportation Secretary Sean Duffy. He dismissed Hamilton's rise among Republican voters.
6: I think it's a very finite amount of people. What I see across the state are Republicans coming home.
1: Maybe, but not lifelong Republican and school bus driver Bruce Bateman.
28: You voted for Trump in 16, you voted for Trump in 20, you voted for Trump in 2024.
7: And I voted for Reagan in 1980.
28: So you've been voting Republican for a long time.
7: Correct.
28: But you're going to vote Democrat.
7: Absolutely.
28: And you're telling people to vote Democrat in the Senate race.
7: In this particular case, yes. Yes, absolutely. Yes.
1: And Rachel Scott is with us now. And Rachel, we saw the nonpartisan political handicapper, the Cook Political Report, come out and shift a whole bunch of races in the direction of the Democrats. What are we seeing in our ratings?
9: John, major movement toward Democrats and some troubling signs here for Republicans. Our ABC News race ratings now show and have shifted this critical race that's happening there in Kansas from lean Republican to a toss-up. And not only that, over here in North Carolina, we have now shifted that race toward likely Democrat. I want to show you this pattern that is happening, not just here in the Senate, but also in the House as well. These are all of the races that will determine control of the U.S. House. And you can see here the colors represent which party currently holds these seats. Well, since Labor Day, 33 races have shifted towards Democrats, 8 in just the last week alone. Now, this does not mean that Democrats are going to win all of these races, but it does mean that things are starting to trend in their direction, John.
1: And one of the things driving this is Trump's popularity, or should I say unpopularity.
9: Mm-hmm. Yeah, and we are seeing a new poll out from Pew Research, and take a look at these numbers, John. Only 30% of Americans approve of the president's job performance right now, a whopping 68%. The majority of Americans disapprove. I want to show you how this breaks down by different groups. So for independents, 77% disapprove. Hispanic voters, which helped fuel the president's return back to the White House in 2024, 75% disapprove. And that number holding and remaining the same also for young voters at 77%. But perhaps the most fascinating part of this poll are where people stand that voted for President Trump and supported him the last time around. And I want you to take a look at this number right here. 31% disapprove of the president's job performance. That is a troubling sign for Republicans, Sean.
1: Yeah, we have not seen numbers like that before. Rachel, thank you very much. And it is those 31% of Republicans who voted for Trump and now say they don't approve of his job as president that Democrats like Adam Hamilton in Kansas are trying to win over in deep red states. So here is my interview with the pastor hoping to be the first Democrat to win a Kansas Senate seat in nearly a century. So obviously, Trump carried Kansas 3 times. Huge margins every time. Why do you think they may vote
10: for a Democrat this time around?
11: Yeah, well, first of all, that support's eroding in Kansas, so he's underwater here. But if you look across the state, the normal supporters for Trump, you know, ag is a big supporter, had been a big supporter. They're paying $6.40 a gallon for diesel fuel. They've doubled the price of their fertilizer. You know, again and again and again, people who had been strong supporters of Trump are paying the price for decisions made in Washington, D.C. that are harming them. And they're starting to say, hey, this is not okay. And they're not, you know, champions for the president right now, but they especially don't like a senator who only is the president's yes man. He recites what the president says. He doesn't stand up for them. And I think they feel like, where's the champion for us? You know, we might have voted for Trump, but we need a senator who's going to say, Mr. President, you know, this is not good for my people, and he's not doing that.
10: Because this is a conservative state. This is a Republican state. I've heard you say, I think it is, I am a liberal and I am a conservative.
11: Yeah, absolutely.
10: What do you mean by that?
11: Yeah, well, to be liberal means to be generous of spirit and open to seeing things with new eyes. Everybody should be that. To be conservative means to be, you know, to hold on to things that are treasures, the conserved values. Everybody should be that. And so, you know, I tell people all of us are more liberal compared to somebody, and we're conservative compared to somebody else. It means the willingness to listen, to understand, and to hold together both of these values. And I've been a Republican. I've been a Democrat. You know, I value things in the Republican Party. I value things in the Democratic Party. And it's not that you don't stand anywhere. It's that you try to say, okay, let's bring the best of these two parties together to really solve problems.
10: When were you a Republican?
11: Most of my life, actually.
10: Really? So when did you stop?
11: I became a Democrat during the Obama administration when he was running. And so for 8 years, I was a Democrat. He asked me to preach his second inauguration, the prayer service following that. I was served in his administration for a couple of years. But then I went back to being a Republican. You're in Kansas, and if you're going to vote in the primary, most of the time, that's going to vote for Republicans. And usually I was trying to find moderates, people who had character, people who would represent my values. And then I got in the voting booth, and I have always said, I want to try to find people in both parties who I'm going to vote for. I'm looking for competency and character and values. And so I voted for people on both sides, and I'm proud to be a Democrat. But what matters to me more than the letter behind your name is who you are, what you stand for, your character. And I think there's a lot of people like that in our state.
10: And I've heard you say that the geographic center of the lower 48 is in Kansas.
11: Yeah, absolutely. Exactly. Lebanon, Kansas. And it's the geographic center. And I love that because we are the heartland of America. We are the middle of our country. And, you know, I think we tend to be cautious about the people who are on the extremes on either of the, you know, of the coasts. And I think Kansas has a chance to send a message to America to say, look, we got to come together. We got to work together. I'll only get elected with Republicans voting for me.
10: But I heard you say last month, exact quote here, there's a lot of things that we see in the National Democratic Party that in Kansas just don't fly.
11: Yeah, exactly.
10: That's not who we are. So what are those things?
11: Yeah. Well, so for example, you know, I was asked when I got into this race, are you a socialist or a communist? And I'm like, no, I'm just an independent-minded Democrat who cares about people and cares about our country. And so in Kansas, you know, if you're going to be a Democratic socialist, you're not going to get elected here. It's just that's not going to fly in Kansas. I think overregulation of things is one of those things where people, I get asked this a lot by from the ag committee, ag team. They like the ag industry. They're like, just tell me, you know, I like you a lot. I want to vote for you, but are you going to be in favor of overregulation? I'm like, of course not. I think there needs to be, you know, enough regulation to keep people safe from our worst instincts. And at the same time, I don't want to overregulate anything. I think people are looking for in Kansas a pragmatism. They're looking for leaders who are going to care for both Republicans and Democrats and are going to fight for them all and going to fight for what's best for Kansas. So I get asked, like, if Chuck Schumer tells you to do something, what are you going to do? And my answer is, if it's good for Kansas, I'm all in. But if it's bad for Kansas, I'm a hard no.
10: In fact, you've said you won't support Schumer for leader.
11: Yeah, no disrespect, you know, do I mean by that. But we need fresh ideas. We need fresh people.
10: And so who would you like to see the Democratic leader in the state?
11: I think there's a lot of great people that could be in that position. I think Tim Kaine is one of those guys I really respect. I think Mark Kelly's another one, Alyssa Slotkin. There's a number of people who I think are standing in that center ground, and they are thoughtful, reflective people who I think could do a great job in the leadership role.
10: The vice president came to campaign against you.
11: I consider that a great compliment, that the second most powerful man in America came here to try to save Roger Marshall. I thought, okay.
10: But he really went after you.
11: He did.
10: I mean, he said He called your views left-wing radicalism dressed in the skin suit of our religion.
0: Yeah.
10: Saying that of your religion, of you, of your beliefs, that is not Christianity. This was the president, the vice president of the United States.
0: Yeah.
10: Taking aim at your religious practice. Yeah. And your pastor, very large congregation.
0: Right.
10: What did you make of that?
11: Well, I thought it was a sign of desperation. And I thought it was really sad. It was pathetic. He doesn't know me, doesn't know anything about my faith. He came in attacking, you know, when do we start attacking people's faith? But beyond that, I just say, I wake up every morning, I slip to my knees, I offer my life to Christ. I pray for the Holy Spirit to lead me. I read scripture. I carry the Bible with me everywhere I go. I mean, this is just, it is my defining story. I memorize it. I was reading the Psalms this morning, three of them before I started my day. I not only seek to be a follower of Jesus, but to practice that in how I treat other people. And I just would say, examine my life, examine the way I've tried to live, and then I want to see, Mr. Vice President, let's compare. Let's compare theology, let's compare our faith and the impact we're having on the world. And I don't even want to compare myself to him. I just want to say, I'm doing the best I can as a follower of Jesus Christ every day, and I thought it was a sad statement that the Vice President of the United States would come here and attack the faith of the pastor of the largest church in the state of Kansas, the largest United Methodist Church in the country. I've written 36 books on theology, faith, and scripture, and I just think it was a sign of desperation.
10: Well, let's look specifically at what he said. Another quote, Democratic pastor Adam Hamilton
8: thinks it's a sin to be white and a sin to raise cattle and eat meat, but he's okay with supporting groups that spit on God-fearing Americans and mock everything that we hold dear. Ladies and gentlemen, that is not Christianity.
11: Yeah, yeah. So every single line of what you just read was a lie. It was a falsehood. It was like 180 degrees different from the reality. So there was no part of what he said was true. And I find it interesting.
10: Let's try to break it down.
11: So,
10: sin to be white?
11: No, it's not a sin to be white.
10: A sin to raise cattle and eat?
11: No, it's not a sin to raise cattle and eat beef. So there was a sermon that I talked about. Repenting is changing the way you think about things. It's seeing, literally, the Greek word is metanoia for repent. It means to see, have a change of mind that leads to a change of heart, that leads to a change of behavior. And I talked about racism, and in the context of racism, you know, part of what you're trying to do is see the world through somebody else's eyes. I never talked about repenting for being white. You can't find that in anything I've ever said, or repenting for eating beef. I will just say that's what's wrong with our country today. With our politics, with what's happening in Washington, D.C., it's a reminder of the corruption and the chaos that's happening there, that the vice president is willing to say things like that.
10: One issue they'd like to talk about a lot is transgender issues. What's your approach to those issues?
11: Yeah. Well, first of all, I don't believe that men should be competing in women's sports. I believe that there are two genders. I believe that people may see themselves in different ways, but I believe that there are two biological genders, and then people might identify in different ways. Here's what I think. Two things. First of all, the president has taken a group of people that represent a very tiny minority, of people who are bullied and picked on and harassed, and he's trying to make them a campaign issue. And he's trying to use them in order to somehow make the case that people should be afraid of trans people as well as Democrats. And I think that, again, is pathetic. We're not a nation that believes in bullying people. Our president believes in bullying people, even in his own party, or the press, or trans people. And here's, for me, what it comes down to. I don't fully understand everything there is to know about trans issues. I know that there are people, when they're hurt, I'm going to stand by them and I'm going to say, it's not okay to hurt people. That's not what it looks like to love your neighbor.
10: So, looking ahead, if Democrats win the House and the Senate,
11: yeah,
10: what do you think the last 2 years of Trump's presidency looks like?
11: Well, I don't spend a lot of time thinking about whether we're going to win the House and the Senate. I'm focused on Kansas and trying to take care of the needs of the people here. I do think that, for me, I'm not in favor of trying to spend 2 years in trials and looking at, you know, how are we going to get vengeance on people.
10: So I think impeachment.
11: Well, the House may choose to impeach, and the Senate has to deal with it if they do. But my real focus is, how do we fix the problems we have today?
10: One last question. I've seen that you've said that you will still be a practicing pastor if you become senator, or part-time?
11: Yeah, very part-time. Yeah, so my full-time job will be the Senate.
10: And by the way, there are others that have done that.
11: Yeah. Raphael Warnock's doing that right now.
10: I think Langford does.
11: Absolutely. So, yes, I'm I'm going to Washington not to be the chaplain of the Senate or to somehow force my religion on other people. I'm going to fight for the Constitution and the rights of all people. When I come back to Kansas City, I look forward to preaching once in a while at Resurrection. I look forward to helping mentor our next generation of leaders. And I'll tell you this too, showing up at the hospital to care for people who are sick, sitting with people who are dying in hospice, listening to people's problems will make me a better senator than people like Roger Marshall who never come back and listen to the people of Kansas.
24: Our thanks to Adam Hamilton. We requested an interview with Senator Roger Marshall. He did not respond. Up next, a big and important This Week exclusive. Ukraine's President Zelensky responds to President Trump. We're back in 2 minutes.
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26: I think you heard about the oil deal with Russia. That is a big deal. That is massive amounts of oil coming into our country. And I want to thank President Putin. Zelensky could have settled this war many times. Many, many times. And he chooses not to. And I think it's time for Ukraine to get a new president.
24: Those stunning comments from President Trump expressing gratitude to Vladimir Putin and calling for a new president for Ukraine came after Trump announced a deal to lift U.S. sanctions and buy diesel fuel from Russia. It's a deal that appears to violate a law Congress passed shortly after the Russian invasion of Ukraine in 2022. Some experts say the deal would only marginally affect diesel prices here in America, but it could provide billions of dollars to fund Russia's war machine. And we are joined right now by Ukrainian President Zelensky in ABC exclusive. President Zelensky, thank you for joining. Let me get right to what President Trump just said. What is your response? He says it's time for a new president of Ukraine.
16: Thank you very much. First of all, good morning, and thank you for this dialogue. So this week was very difficult for us, not only geopolitically. First of all, because of massive attacks, Russian attacks on our civilian infrastructure. So they attacked 196 times our energy sector. It's only electricity, plus 20 times gas and oil. And they killed, for now, 153 civilians. So I think this is an answer, what's going on, really, what's going on. And it's a signal that Russia doesn't feel real pressure. They want to continue. About energy, I said it to President Trump, to President teams, to his team and to his people several times. So we want peace. We are ready for ceasefire. We are ready to begin from any kind of steps of de-escalation. We are ready for energy ceasefire, not to attack energy both sides. And if the Russians want us not attack their diesel, their refineries, and etc., we are asking President Trump, give them signal, not attack energy infrastructure of Ukraine. It's fair deal. It's not the best deal. The best deal not to have a war, to stop Putin. But the first step is ceasefire, energy ceasefire. Okay, if they want energy ceasefire, we are open for this. Don't attack us. Don't kill our children. We will stop attack your diesel. And I think it's fair deal. President Trump said that that we need, Ukraine needs new president. So first of all, with all respect to President Trump, it's up to our society, up to our people to choose one or another leader. Yes, we are in war, and now to do elections is really difficult. Not only that it goes absolutely not secured, and it goes out of our law, out of our constitution, but the main thing is to have security infrastructure for this, to give possibility people to vote. Of course, it's up to Ukrainians when to vote, how to do it, and to choose one or another person. But if to answer on this question, I know that Putin wanted very much to change the president in Ukraine. I understand it. And if President Trump really wants to have some changes in during elections, I also shared it with his team. So please tell Putin, give us 2 months, 60 days of total ceasefire, 60 days, and we will organize elections. Of course, we will be ready for any choice of our people, exactly Ukrainian people.
24: It's not just President Trump. We also heard from Elon Musk saying Zelensky has gone too far. Why are they blaming you for the continuation of this war?
16: Because these people can't find a key how to stop Putin. Because it's more difficult to stop Putin than to pressure others. Because it's more simple to speak about the prices and connect it with Ukraine. When everybody in the world understands, because of the war in Middle East, the prices are rising. They're increasing because of the war in Middle East, of the blocking Hormuz. Because of these reasons, everybody understands it. And if we want to speak with people fairly, if we want to be clear, if we want to speak with our nations openly, we have to stop. I mean, these people have to hear reality. Don't play games with people.
24: The president has announced this deal, he says, to buy diesel fuel from Russia. You've called it a birthday gift to Putin. Explain why.
16: Because it gives Putin money, and he spends money only on this war. Kill us. Kill our children. I was this week in one small city. They killed there, just attacked the building. No military goals. No, even something close to this building. Attacked, killed 20.

0: goal to stop him. This is the main deal to stop this war. And we count on American support. Then, and of course, we count on our European partners. And I hope that we will save this unity, Europe and the United States. It's not simple, by the way. Really not simple. We work hardly each day to save this. But in any way, we will defend ourselves, because otherwise we will lose our life and homes, our freedom, independence, Ukraine. We can't lose it. And the truth is on our side.
1: President Zelensky, thank you for taking time to talk to us.
0: Of course. Thank you so much.
1: You can watch more of my interview with President Zelensky on abcnews.com. Up next, Republican Majority Whip Tom Emmer. We're back in 2 minutes.
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11: But inexcusably, even NATO countries have not cut off much Russian energy and Russian energy products. Which, as you know, I found out about 2 weeks ago, and I wasn't happy. Europe has to step it up. They can't be doing what they're doing. They're buying oil and gas from Russia while they're fighting Russia. And it's embarrassing to them.
1: Well, that was President Trump speaking at the United Nations almost exactly 1 year ago, blasting Europe for buying Russian oil. Of course, the president announced on Friday that the U.S. now plans to do exactly the same thing. I'm joined now by House Majority Whip Tom Emmer. Thank you for being with us. Before we get to the midterms, what do you make of this plan to buy Russian diesel? I mean, you've been a strong supporter of Ukraine. You voted for those sanctions. What do you think of this?
12: Well, it's another example of our president thinking out of the box. You know, he's listening to the American people, John. The American people are hurting because of this world market when it comes to diesel and fuel in general. Our president is trying to find every answer possible to help the American people literally move it forward. And when he talks about Ukraine and Russia, there is no one else, John, who is going to get this thing resolved. Donald Trump thinks outside of the box, put the American people first, but at the same time, he is the president of peace. I think he's 2 steps ahead of the press all the time. He's thinking about how you get these conflicts resolved. Conflicts, by the way, that were caused by President Joe Biden and his failed foreign policy, and date back to President Obama and his failed foreign policy. So, again, I think Donald J. Trump is the best negotiator on the face of the planet. I think this is just another step of trying to get that resolved.
1: I mean, most energy market analysts say this would have almost no impact or very little impact on the price of diesel in the United States, but it certainly would be a lifeline for Putin. But let me ask you one other thing from the president and from the administration this week. This idea of live streaming the execution of the Fort Hood shooter, the U.S. Conference of Catholic Bishops called it a barbaric promotion of the culture of death. Are you in favor of that idea of live streaming a firing squad execution?

0: Well, personally, I'm not in favor of the death penalty, but I'll tell you this. I am so happy that we have a president, a chief executive in this country who will make a decision. He'll make a decision which is in the best interest of the American people. He will hold the criminals and the terrorists accountable. And frankly, if you come to this country or you're radicalized in this country to kill Americans and disrupt our way of life, there should be significant consequences.
1: All right, let's turn to the midterms. The president has been telling supporters over and over again, pretend, please, that I am on the ballot. Is that the way you see the midterms? Is this a referendum on President Trump?
0: I don't think that's what he's saying. I think the midterms, you typically have the party that wins the White House is satisfied. Donald Trump has sealed the border that was wide open under Joe Biden. Donald Trump and Republicans have made sure that Americans didn't get the greatest tax increase in our history. Literally, he and Republicans have been pulling the economy out of the ditch. Nobody seems to want to report on the fact that real wages are up on the rise, that poverty is at the lowest level ever. Nobody wants to report the good news that is in our economy. And this is what Donald Trump and Republicans have done. The message is, if our people will turn out, you may be satisfied, but that doesn't mean you shouldn't vote. You show up and vote, we're going to be fine, John.
1: So, I mean, we certainly are hearing Americans concerned about rising prices, rising gas prices, rising food prices. Are you saying that they just don't get it? I mean, we're seeing this in poll after poll after poll going on. I was just in Kansas. I certainly heard it there. Are you saying people don't get it, that the economy is much better?
0: John, I hate to point the finger at you and the other journalists, but have you reported that under Joe Biden, it was the average was over $5 a gallon? Under Donald Trump, he's pulled it all the way back, even with the action that had to be taken to make sure that Iran never has a nuclear weapon. It's closer to $4. It's about a 13% below what Joe Biden had. Grocery inflation. Under Biden, it was 13 point something. Under Donald Trump, it's 2%. It's 11 points better. But you guys don't report this stuff. So I'm not saying the American people don't get it. They don't get the truth from the people that are reporting it.
1: Yeah, I mean, look, as you well know, the price of gas is higher today than it was the day that Joe Biden left office. So certainly, inflation was a huge issue in the last administration. It's also a big issue to the American people here right now. Let me ask you, the president...
0: Wait, John, yes? John, I would say this on that. $4 gas, $6 diesel, entirely unacceptable. We Republicans agree on that, but it's not enough to vote for communists.
1: So, and I think most Democrats would say they're not communists. So there aren't a lot of communists on the ballot.
0: Well, you're
1: wrong. In these midterms.
0: They are communists.
1: You do have some democratic socialists. Okay. Let me get to the president.
0: John, you just called them what they want you to call them. There's nothing democratic about socialism. For 100 years, they wanted us to call them progressives when in fact they were socialists. Okay. And it wasn't cool to admit you're a socialist. They are now communists and Marxists. Take a look at the DSA platform.
1: Okay. We've talked about that.
0: They want to defund prisons. They want government-only health care, and they want the Green New Deal, which will cost every American family another $355,000. That's what we should be talking about.
1: President Trump posted this week that the U.S., quote, will not be attacking Iran at any time prior to the midterm elections. Was that a relief to you, and is it a appropriate for the president to be setting a timeline on attacks based on the electoral calendar?
0: Look, what the Iran war, Donald Trump took the action that no one else would take for 47 years. And he took it because they were on the cusp of having nuclear capability, which could destroy not only their region, as they showed us, they've got ballistic missiles that can hit Western Europe. And if they can hit Western Europe, John, they can hit the homeland right here in the United States of America. Donald Trump has taken the action that's necessary, and I wish people would actually confirm, instead of trying to show that there's a question, Their Navy has been destroyed. Their Air Force has been destroyed. They are basically hollowed out. He has done everything that needs to be done, and I expect it's going to be resolved soon. When that is, I don't know, but he'll make those decisions.
1: All right, Republican Majority Whip Tom Emmer, Republican of Minnesota, thank you very much for joining us on This Week. Appreciate it.
0: Thank you, John.
1: Up next, the roundtable analyzes the final push to the midterms as President Trump tries to defend deep red territory. We're back in 2 minutes.
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1: And the roundtable is here. Former DNC chair Donna Brazile, Puck News Capitol Hill correspondent Mariana Sotomayor, Washington Free Beacon editor-in-chief Eliana Johnson, and former New Jersey Governor Chris Christie. All right, Donna, Democrats are really confident. Is there a risk that they're too confident?
9: Well, first of all, I'm wearing red because I'm seeing more red districts go from being lean Republican to toss-up. If you would have told me, John, in early September that I would be looking at South Carolina 1, Montana 1, Arkansas 2, Colorado 3, look, for the first time, Democrats are not just campaigning on each coast, Chris, and that's pretty good for us. We love the coast, but you know what? We're campaigning in the heartland. We're campaigning in Kansas. We're campaigning in Nebraska. So no, we're not overconfident. We are fighting like hell. And here's the thing that keeps me up at night. Since last week, George asked me this question, and I've had a hard time sleeping ever since. He said, what's keeping you up, Don? I said, you know what? I don't know, but guess what? I know now. 54 million Americans have requested their ballots, mail ballots, and only 2.5 million people have turned their ballots in. Get those doggone ballots in, or I'm going to come and knock on your door. It's going to be trick-or-treat early.
1: And you heard Tom Emmer say it's all the Democrats are a bunch of communists. But I was just out there, as you saw, with Adam Hamilton, Democrat in Kansas, lifelong Republican, now Democrat. If you'd gone into a lab, Chris, and try to design a Democratic candidate who could win in Kansas, it would be Pastorin, Adam Hamilton.
10: Yeah, and let's remember something about Kansas. They haven't elected a Democrat to the Senate since the early 1930s, but they've elected Democratic governors.
1: Currently now.
10: Yep, they have one now, and they've had them before. But look, as a Republican, I sat here shaking my head at the political malpractice that was committed on this air with you by Tom Emmer. Here is the Republican argument for the last 3 weeks. It's okay to sell or to buy oil from a thug KGB dictator in Russia that will use it to kill free Ukrainians. The American people don't get the fact that the economy is great. And so when they have to pay, all they have to pay at the grocery store and at the gas station, they just don't get it. And by the way, it's okay to live stream a murder by the United States government executing on the death penalty. Those are our three closing arguments to try to maintain our majorities in the House and Senate. This is malpractice. And the fact Tom is smarter than that, he knows better than that. But what you heard throughout it is this absolute requirement that you must stand by everything Donald Trump says and does if you want to remain in leadership in the House or the Senate. And it is malpractice to good Republicans all across this country who care about the issues we care about. And then we have guys like Tom who know better on the air, on his knee in front of Donald Trump, as he is saying things like he said in the lead in here, that he can say the stupidest things in the world and people will believe him. It's not true anymore.
1: Eliana, what are you hearing privately from Republicans? What are they bracing for?
11: Well, I think it's absolutely true that Democrats are expanding the map. At the same time, there are seats that should be safe Democratic seats. You know, a Republican senator hasn't been elected in Michigan since 1996, Spencer Abraham. Mike Rogers has no business being competitive in that race right now. Why is he competitive? Because Democrats have a nominee in Abdul al-Sayed who can't say that Israel is a lesser threat than the greatest sponsor of terror, Iran. And Minnesota, where a cascade of taxpayer scandal has accrued on Lieutenant Governor Peggy Flanagan's watch. So those races are now competitive. And I think that's what Republicans are focused on. And that would be a solid message for Republicans to be out there talking about.
1: Man, what are you hearing?
12: Well, from Republicans, they are incredibly nervous. I mean, we have seen almost since Labor Day, that was always the mark. And I even heard from Tom Emmer himself earlier this year that if the Iran war was still ongoing, if prices were still high, all of these different issues that are still happening, that would be a problem for Republicans. And frankly, it is now becoming not a question of if the House will flip, but how big of a majority Democrats are likely to have. And on the Senate side, I mean, Eliana is right that there are some races.
1: New Hampshire, too.
12: Yeah, exactly. Where voters are just so angry. And of course, they're blaming the White House, they're blaming Congress. But, you know, something that I think is worth watching is states that have been in Republican control for a long time, as well as Democratic control for a long time. Voters could also be rebuking those in office who have held power for a long time because of that voter anger. So as much as Democrats are trying to expand the map and look at different places, and they do have the momentum, and as you mentioned, some of these candidates behind them, there are some states where they should still pay attention, probably devote some money to before widening their eyes.
10: Hey, John, can I help Donna about what you should be lying awake at night about? You should be lying awake about Abdul al-Sayed. You should be lying awake about Chris Pappas. You should be lying awake about Troy Jackson. These are awful candidates. Awful candidates in states where they should be winning. They should be winning in those states, and they're not. And the reason they're not is because they have nominated these extreme left-wing candidates in the Democratic Party who also have no record to speak of, or if they do have a record, it's a really bad one. And so you look at that, that's the stuff that should keep you up at night.
9: Not the red states you'll flip, but the blue states that'll flip the other way. I was up last night because LSU lost in overtime, so let's
10: be
9: clear.
10: You shouldn't be able to sleep for a week after that.
9: Absolutely. But Georgia beat Alabama, that's another conversation. But look, I'm not going to sleep on the fact that in Michigan, there's no question that al-Sayed is making sure that the Democratic Party is unified, and he's going to have to run the numbers on getting young people to vote. I think in Maine, the same is true. Susan Collins is an institution in Maine. I feel as though Mr. Jackson is going to have the closing momentum. And yes, I am excited about Texas. Mr. Tallarico is back on the campaign trail. And in Alaska, Ms. Petrola is doing a fantastic job in arguing the case. But I want to correct Mr. Emmers. He also said gas prices was higher under Biden. When Mr. Trump came into office, a regular gallon of unleaded gasoline was $3.08 and a regular diesel $3.90. So what Mr. Trump is doing in capitulating to Mr. Putin is not going to help farmers and ranchers across the country.
1: And by the way, there's a New York Times piece that caught my eye over the weekend. Could the Oregon governor's race, Oregon, that's a pretty Democratic place, right, be a Republican hope? So
10: yeah, let me tell you, Christine Drazen,
1: this is the Republican candidate for governor
10: of Oregon.
1: Yeah,
10: she ran 4 years ago. I campaigned with her 4 years ago in Oregon. And the Democrats played a trick that gets played in politics at times. They got an older, retiring Democratic female state senator to run as an independent. She was a moderate. She took 9% of the vote. Christine Drazen lost to Tina Kotek, the most incompetent governor in America, by 3 points. Christine Drazen is smart. She's tough. She's articulate, And I think she's going to be the next governor of Oregon. And that's going to be a big surprise on election night to see the governorship of Oregon go red. But Tina Kotek has been so incompetent. Ileana and I were talking about this. You know, the provision of homeless services in Oregon is a disgrace.
11: Which is what Kotek ran on.
9: She faced headwinds. But you know what? We're going to see a Democratic night in Iowa and also in
10: Ohio. Not skipping over Oregon.
1: Well, you know, if Republicans are clinging to Oregon, that's going to be
11: interesting. But this goes to Mariana's point about the revolt against incumbents. Oregon has had Democratic leadership for decades, and Kotek's approval rating is at Trump levels. It is at 37%. She ran on the provision of homeless services, and homelessness is up in Oregon.
1: Okay, so let me ask you, since we talked about the Democratic troubles, let me a couple Republican troubles, if you don't mind, if we go back. You probably saw two key players in Trump's orbit, two key political players, Chris LaCivita, who helped run his campaign in 2024, James Blair, who until recently was his political director in the White House. They were in Serbia working for a pro-Russian candidates, Republic Srpska, and the president had this reaction. Chris LaCivita and James Blair are outside consultants. They do not work for me other than as outside consultants. I do not have any idea who else they work for, but will, on reflection, ask them, and if there's a conflict, I will terminate them immediately. What's going on with Chris LaCivita and James Blair?
10: They're making money.
1: It's less than a month until the election. Why are they in?
10: John, because Donald Trump is a declining asset for them. Donald Trump, you're going to start to smell rotting flesh soon out of the White House from a political perspective. And they're getting as much money as they can off the table before he has completely declined into lame duckdom. Right? So this is what's going on. And you're going to see more and more of this over the next 2 years, that people are running away from Donald Trump, but staying just close enough to grab the money. And why are they doing that? Because that's the example that's being set at the top.
1: Elena, were you surprised by that, to see them?
11: I was a little surprised by it, but I have to say, I think this particular class of story gets a lot of oxygen in Washington, D.C. It's the kind of stuff we like to gossip about and has less traction kind of across the country and less a truck for voters. But
9: I think
11: it underscores a broader concern among voters that this White House is sort of surrounded by scandal and corruption. And that's something that shows up in the polls, most recently in a Reuters poll in August. Voters are concerned about, and Democrats are campaigning on it.
1: And very quickly, Marianne, we're almost out of time, but what are you hearing? What kind of reaction are you hearing to this idea of publicly live streaming this execution?
13: Yeah. I mean, there is bipartisan just disgust at the idea of doing this. We saw Congressman Austin Scott from Georgia very pointedly say that this is something that countries that have terrorism do. This is something that terrorists do. Why does the U.S. have any business doing this? I mean, the U.S. Catholic bishops have also condemned this. There has just been a roundabout condemnation and just privately, too, from Republicans, total aghast by this possible decision.
1: And we'll see if it actually happened. Trump says it will be his decision, ultimately, whether or not it goes forward. Okay, we will be right back.
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2: From ABC News, I'm Wayne Cabot. Now in the nighttime darkness, you can still hear it, the hum of generators rumbling across the Florida Panhandle. Folks getting ready for another day of cleaning up from a hurricane. ABC's Leslie Lopez in Pensacola.
3: Will you see the lightning?
4: The storm turning deadly this weekend. Four people have died. According to officials, two killed in Alabama and two people killed inside their homes in Florida.
5: A lot of trees knocked down. A lot of hazards. There may be still power lines knocked down. We may see flooding from some of these rivers over the next day, two, 3 days.
4: The remnants of Isaias is barreling north.
2: And there were twisters in North Carolina. President Trump's surprise Sunday announcement, Russia and Ukraine agreeing to stop attacking each other's energy plants, apparently was a surprise to Russia, which continued to attack. ABC's Patrick Reval.
6: Ukrainian officials say Russia has struck a thermal power plant in the eastern city of Kharkiv after President Trump had announced this energy ceasefire between Russia and Ukraine. Trump earlier in a post said both countries had agreed to stop attacks on energy infrastructure with immediate effect. But Ukraine's President Zelensky says he was surprised by Trump's announcement, learning about it on social media.
2: And the president now saying he may help the Saudis fight the Houthis after strikes killed an American this weekend. Gas prices are going down in North Carolina. Actually, it's the gas tax, 41 cents being suspended for 8 weeks, signed by Governor Josh Stein.
7: Stein's signature means that North Carolina drivers will soon see relief at the pump in the form of what legislators are calling a gas tax holiday. But it still could be a few days before North Carolina drivers actually notice that price difference at their local stations. That's because gas stations typically buy fuel every 2 to 4 days. So when they last filled up and how often they go through supply will impact timing.
2: And we'll see if the prices do go down 41 cents. As expected, with the gas tax going away, Sean Coffey with our ABC affiliate. 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
8: I'm E.S. Henry for Northwest News Radio. A shooting in Seattle last night has left one 36-year-old man dead and a 27-year-old woman injured. Seattle police report that the shooting took place at a nightclub in the Georgetown area near 4th Avenue South and Fidalgo. The man who was shot is reported to have been a security guard at the club and was struck by bullets in a drive-by shooting. The vehicle involved in the shooting was found by police a short time later engulfed in flames. A local nonprofit agency sponsored a public forum this week to address drug addiction in the area. 13 King County mayors attended the forum, as well as GOP lawmakers and representatives from Governor Ferguson's office. Como's Tyler Cunnington with the report.
9: An auditorium in Kent full of people who have felt the wrath of addiction in King County coming together to hear from 13 different mayors around the county to call out what they've identified as the foremost issue in the region.
10: We don't have a homelessness problem. We have a drug problem. Right? We have to say it.
8: Proposed solutions include upgraded charges for using or possessing fentanyl and making it a felony charge instead of a misdemeanor. They also pointed to a focus of providing housing for homeless instead of treating the addictions as one of the major contributors to the fentanyl crisis. A whistleblower from a paper mill in Port Townsend has reported that environmental pollution from the Port Townsend Paper Company is far worse than what was reported to the Department of Ecology. The mill reported a small toxic waste spill into nearby water sources last November and claimed that the spill was immediately contained by crews from the mill. However, John Tippins, a millwright formerly employed at the mill, reported catastrophic level spills of toxic fluids into nearby water sources. He claimed that more than 150 gallons spilled into the Puget Sound. Tippins also attempted to initiate higher environmental and safety standards in Port Townsend before being released from the mill. Tippins' account is detailed in Sunday Seattle Times. For Northwest News Radio, I'm E.S. Henry.
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8: Another cool and cloudy start to the day today, but the clouds shouldn't stick around for too long as sunshine is expected for the majority of the day. High temperatures this afternoon will stay cool, though. High temperatures will stay right around 60 degrees.
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18: Good to have you with us this weekend here on Northwest News Radio. We begin our look back at the week's biggest stories by taking a closer look at the state ferry system. Most of it's back to regular service after Monday's widespread cancellations. The agency says a crew shortage kept the Fauntleroy-Vashon-Southwick route on a two-boat schedule into Tuesday. But on Monday, ferry officials say 23 engine room employees called out sick, sidelining 13 of the system's 18 operational boats. Their union said it did not coordinate the absences and says workers are burned out from overtime. The agency advises ferry riders to check route alerts before heading to the terminal, but as we mentioned, things are much more normal when taking the route via water. Linwood has become the latest city in the region to make it a crime to expose kids and dependent adults to fentanyl and other drugs. Passed by the city council, it's now a gross misdemeanor and punishable by almost a year in jail and a $5,000 fine. Federal employees and retirees getting hit with another major increase when it comes to health insurance costs. Here's Northwest News Radio's Denise Whitaker.
19: The average increase will be nearly 11%, according to the Office of Personnel Management. This marks a third straight year that people in the federal employees' health benefits program are getting a double-digit increase. The reason? Higher costs for medical services and prescription drugs, including GLP-1 medications. Postal Service health plan premiums will rise a little bit less than the average at about 8.2%. Enrollees also will get a chance to compare plans and perhaps find lower cost options when the new enrollment season opens November 9th. Denise Whitaker, Northwest News Radio.
18: Washington's billionaires tax debate turned confrontational over a Democratic senator's earlier vote to prohibit personal income taxes. It happened at a Bellevue chamber forum Thursday. Initiative sponsor Brian Haywood challenged Democratic State Senator Monka Dhingra on her record.
20: You voted, yes, to stop an income tax. You voted on 2111 that, no, there should be no income tax here.
18: Dhingra drew a distinction between the broad-based income tax and the new one only on high earners.
21: A broad-based income tax, and I'll say again, a broad-based income tax I will not vote for.
18: A yes vote on I-645 would repeal the millionaire's tax. But the fight over that new income tax is just one part of a larger budget dilemma, with spending cuts possible even if voters approve keeping it. At a separate forum, Democratic House Majority Leader Joe Fitzgibbon outlined how November's vote on the initiative to repeal that tax could affect another proposal.
22: We would not go to a statewide payroll tax in the event that the initiative this fall is defeated.
18: He and other Democratic leaders say closing the budget gap through new taxes is unlikely. Republican State Senator Chris Gildon points to another problem with changing the tax code.
23: I know there's one thing that business hates, and that's volatility.
18: Again, voters will decide that income tax repeal measure in November. A Bellingham resident charged with conspiring to commit murder in Canada in connection with a school shooting earlier this year that killed eight people. Jeremy Harris of Como News reports the FBI arrested James Bryant on allegations that he provided money and technical assistance to a second suspect.
0: She was the target of a cross-border investigation by the FBI and Royal Canadian Mounted Police, who say she conspired with 18-year-old Jesse Von Rootseller ahead of the deadly Tumbler Ridge school shooting in British Columbia earlier this year. The FBI says Bryant and Von Rootseller met online 3 years ago and started talking about Von Rootseller's plan to commit a mass shooting in the summer of 2025. According to the charges, there were times when Bryant tried to talk Von Rootseller out of the shooting, but the feds say she promised to post a live stream of the killing. Investigators say she activated that live stream as Von Rootseller went from her home to the school.
18: Bryant is scheduled to return to a U.S. federal courtroom this next week. Students could soon pass through weapons detectors at two Seattle high schools each morning. The school board unanimously backed pilot programs requested by Rainier Beach and Nathan Hale High Schools to keep weapons off campus. Superintendent Ben Schuldiner acknowledges concerns about how security screening might impact the students.
3: When you hear weapons detectors or metal detectors, that sometimes we think of them in this very over-policing, you know, kind of punitive manner.
18: Schuldiner says the district already uses a different kind of detector at sporting events and graduation ceremonies. The pilot programs could begin within the next couple of months. A new report delivers encouraging news when it comes to weapons in Washington schools. School officials report nearly 1,900 weapons incidents during the 24-25 school year, but that's 14% fewer than the year before. 226 of the reported weapons, however, were guns. This new report, to be presented to lawmakers, also shows an increase in expulsions. A former Seattle police chief is moving into the private sector. Sean Barnes has joined Mission RT, a business that offers body cameras, in-car video systems, and other security equipment to law enforcement. His job involves helping police departments select those tools and prepare how to use them. You'll remember Barnes left the Seattle Police Department in July after Seattle Mayor Katie Wilson asked for his resignation. That was 4 days after a shooting at the Bite of Seattle killed three people. There will be no lattes served alongside burritos in the near future as Starbucks calls reports of a Chipotle takeover rumors. On Thursday, the Financial Times first reported the Seattle-based coffee giant had been working on a possible proposal during recent months to take over Chipotle. A Starbucks spokesperson said on Thursday, as a matter of policy, we don't comment on rumors and speculation. Where could a rumor like this possibly come from? The current head of Starbucks, Brian Nickel, previously served as the leader at Chipotle in the 6 years before moving to the coffee company. You probably heard about that thief hot wiring a car in order to steal it. As Northwest News Radio's Eric Heinz tells us, there's a case of a person who hot wired a police car to actually escape said car.
5: Thurston County Sheriff's deputies arrested a Tumwater man on allegations of a domestic violence protection order on Monday. Sheriff Derek Sanders says after the arrest, the man was placed in an older model patrol car. While waiting for the victim, the man moved his cuffed hands to the front and pried the interior door panel off. He then used the handcuffs to short the disabled window switch, which rolled the window down, then ran off. He was later captured with the help of a canine unit. Sanders says all of the current patrol vehicles come with window bars. Eric Heintz, Northwest News Radio.
18: Business leaders in Leavenworth are hoping you'll plan a trip to their city, hoping this year's Oktoberfest will help their economic comeback after the area was hit by last winter's devastating weather. Here's Jackie Kent of Como News.
13: Leavenworth Sausage Garden GM Brace Emmert explains the extra foot traffic is critical after Leavenworth was battered in December by a massive atmospheric river and severe windstorm. That led to blackouts and a pause on their Christmas time programming during their peak tourism season. The city reports December retail sales tax revenues dropped by more than 21% when compared to the year before. And the lodging tax was down nearly 27%.
24: Basically, town was closed for a whole week, and then the recovery wasn't super fast.
13: But now, a sign of a turnaround for business and morale.
24: We're going strong, and we continue just to evolve and give a better visitor experience for everybody from around the world.
1: This has been Northwest Rewind, our week in review of the area's top local stories. 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
8: Rain has moved out of the area, at least until next weekend. We'll have partly cloudy skies for the rest of this weekend with plenty of sunshine as we get ready for the work week. Temperatures will stay cool, though, with expected high temperatures staying in the low 60s until midweek.
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31: Always good to spend a little bit of an extra time with you. I'm Scott Cardy. You can normally catch me on Monday through Friday, 2 to 6 p.m., along with Aaron Wright for the Northwest Afternoon News on Northwest News Radio. Earlier this week, we reported that the cause of the upriver fire was still undetermined. The Spokane County Fire District 9 released its final investigative report, saying they pinpointed the cause of the fire to a home, but they can't find any evidence to substantiate a cause. It got us to wondering, with all of the wildfires that we've seen throughout this year, especially through the summer, how many of them do have the cause determined? And how many are still up in the air with questions? Joining us now is Thomas Kyle Millward, the Wildfire Communications Manager for the Department of Natural Resources. And Thomas, let's look at the year to date within the jurisdiction of the Department of Natural Resources.
32: Thanks, Scott. Yes, we've experienced 908 ignitions on DNR jurisdiction this year, burning some 418,000 acres. Of those ignitions, only 18-ish percent, about 162 of those ignitions were deemed undetermined or still under investigation. We do have causes identified for the remainder.
31: Which is good to hear, actually, because I think that so many of them, we wonder, like, okay, do we know the source? Let's break it down. What are some of the causes that you're seeing that are more prominent?
32: Sure. So DNR has a series of causes that we break down ignitions by, ranging from as specific as celebration designation to arson to natural causes, of course, for your lightning ignitions. But the most common cause that we encounter each and every year is debris burning. This year we've had 201 debris burn caused ignitions for a total of about 22% of fires on DNR jurisdiction in 2026.
31: So for the debris burning, is that somebody burning some backyard brush and vegetation or trying to clear a fence line? Or is that somebody with a fire pit that they had unseasoned firewood or debris in?
32: It's typically going to be more for that maintenance that you referenced, right? So, you know, whether that is people in more rural areas with slash piles that they're consuming, or yes, it could be cleaning a line along a fence. It's a broad category, but typically is going to be more for those maintenance style ignitions.
31: We always seem to get a little bit on edge when we have the wildfires, anytime that we hear there's going to be a thunderstorm. Can you dial in and give us a sense of how many of them have been started by lightning or natural causes?
32: Certainly. That's definitely a number that ranges from year to year, just based on Mother Nature and her peculiarities. This year, we've had 131 lightning-caused fires in the state of Washington on DNR jurisdiction.
31: So a relatively small percentage?
32: Yes, approximately 14%.
31: We're talking with Thomas Kyle Millward, Wildfire Communications Manager with the Department of Natural Resources. And in terms of the notion of somebody throwing a cigarette butt out the window, help us understand, is that something that we see prevalent?
32: That's absolutely a category that we track, and it's thankfully a fairly minor statistic. This year, we have 11 smoking-caused ignitions on DNR jurisdiction, and that's going to clock in at approximately 1%. So again, a thankfully low number.
31: And hopefully we keep it that way. You don't want anybody to let their guard down. Thomas Kyle Millward of the DNR, thank you so much for taking the time to give us some perspective on that.
32: Not a problem. Thanks for having me, Scott.
31: If you have a baby in your household, a heads up on this. A baby medication has been recalled for undeclared alcohol in its contents.
0: Pacific Health Sciences is voluntarily recalling Baby's Magic Tea brand Baby Sleep Gripe Water. According to the U.S. Food and Drug Administration, the product contained undeclared ethanol, methanol, and isopropanol. The presence of these could pose a risk to consumers, and the FDA says infant ethanol exposure has been linked to long-term developmental consequences. The affected lot has a best before December 2028 and was sold online through Secrets of Tea and Amazon. Lillian James, Northwest News Radio.
31: As for adults, we have shared many stories about the craze of protein. Protein maxing, protein in this, protein in that. But are we really consuming more protein?
3: Americans may be eating less protein than they were a decade ago. That's according to new CDC data that shows a 1% decline in the share of calories that come from protein in both adults and children. Researchers looked at survey data and found that adults got 15.5% of their calories from protein in 2023. That's down from 16.1% in 2013. Meanwhile, kids saw a drop from 14.8% to 13.9%. Sandwiches and poultry were the top source of protein for both kids and adults. For young kids under 5 years old, that top source of protein was milk. Federal dietary guidelines note that protein is a vital part of a healthy diet. Earlier this year, those guidelines were updated to emphasize protein from high-quality foods like eggs, poultry, seafood, and meat. The data released from the CDC only goes up until 2023 and likely doesn't capture the protein craze in recent years. At the end of the day, dietitians say it's all about balance. A healthy diet requires protein, but also carbs and fat. And sometimes in moderation, sweets are also okay. 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
8: I'm E.S. Henry for Northwest News Radio. Critics of Washington's millionaire's tax have expressed concerns that the tax would quickly be expanded to other households if passed, despite promises by State Governor Bob Ferguson that he would veto any such attempts. Debates this week between opponents and supporters took place, and April Sims, president of the Washington Labor Council, debated State Representative J.D. Herrera Butler on King Television this week. She said that any tax adjustments need to be approved by voters. Herrera Butler says that the state doesn't have a good track record of keeping its promises on lowering taxes.
12: There's no political support for an income tax. I don't support it. My members don't support it. The voters don't support it. The governor doesn't support it.
15: And I'm way past the pinky promising with elected officials about what they will and won't do. Just 2 years ago, the legislature voted against ever putting in place an income tax. And now fast forward 2 years and we have one.
8: That debate can be viewed on King 5. The state of Oregon is proposing a wealth tax on high-earning residents living in that state. Oregon is proposing a financial assets tax on millionaires that would target an estimated 4,500 households. State residents that have a net worth of $30 million or more would be subject to a 9.9% tax rate on those assets. The state would also have access to bank accounts, investments, and cryptocurrency to calculate those figures. If the petition is successful, Oregon voters could decide on their own millionaire's tax in 2028. Washington State Representative Beth Doglio has commented on school closures in the state and says that school districts nationwide are seeing declining enrollments and facing similar decisions. Doglio spoke to the Olympia School District this week and addressed concerns that the district is considering the closure of 3 elementary schools. Doglio says that school consolidations could create new opportunities for students in academics, athletics, and arts. For Northwest News Radio, I'm E.S. Henry.
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17: Revive I-5 work on the Ship Canal Bridge will still be happening.
18: Do we really need to shut down half the northbound freeway?
19: Working weekends, it would probably take us at least 10 years to complete this project.
20: That means you've only got two lanes across the Ship Canal Bridge.
18: It's long overdue work on one of the busiest bridges in the region.
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8: Partly cloudy skies for the next couple of days, but plenty of sunshine can be expected for the start of the work week. Things will stay cool, though, with high temperatures staying close to 60 degrees. It should warm up a little bit by the time that we get to midweek.
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31: Appreciate you being here for Northwest Connect. All right, this is a bear of a story. A local nonprofit is answering the call of the wild. Paws is now looking after 10 bear cubs and doing the work to get them healthy and back to nature, but they need your help. Andy Anderson, Senior Director of Philanthropy and Outreach with Paws, is here to explain how we can all pitch in. She chatted with Northwest News Radio's Aaron Wright.
21: Andy, thanks so much for being here today.
22: Thank you so much for having me.
21: And you got a little bit of news here for our listeners, because I said 10 bear cubs. You guys just landed one more.
22: That's true. Yes. Just this week, we had bear cub number 11 brought to our facility by Washington Department of Fish and Wildlife. So we have 11 bear cubs, almost a full dozen in care right now.
21: I cannot even imagine. I have two dogs at home and the amount of food and pets that they have to go through. So what does it take to care for 11 bear cubs now?
22: Yeah. So, you know, we'll see what the appetite of number 11 looks like. But right now we're averaging about 175 pounds of food a day for these little guys. That is a massive undertaking. And of course, they're eating a really, really rich diet right now because they're growing babies. So they're eating tons of fresh fruit and vegetables. And the biggest thing we need right now is actually protein for them, so they can grow big and get those big bear muscles that they need to have in the wild. So we're looking for things like fresh whole fish and unsalted nuts to really bring that protein into their diet, because it is a lot to keep up with their growing appetites.
21: That sounds like a pretty good diet. I need to get on that diet. Some nuts, some protein, vegetables. I need to be eating like that. So explain to our listeners kind of how these bear cubs ended up with you guys.
22: Yeah. So PAWS is a wildlife rehabilitation facility. So animals come to us when they do not have the opportunity to survive and thrive in the wild. And for these bear cubs, that means that they were either orphaned or separated from their mom. With many of the bears, we won't know exactly what the story is, but for one reason or another, they were found in the wild away from their mom and with pretty low chances of surviving on their own. That's when Washington Department of Fish and Wildlife steps in and brings those bears to PAWS, where we take care of them and get them ready to go back to the wild when they're a little bit older and a little bit stronger.
21: And would this be extreme or out of the norm for the wildlife that you guys care for?
22: It is very typical for us to have bears every year. I will say that 11 bear cubs at one time is a bit of a higher end anomaly for us. But thankfully, we actually moved from our facility in Lynnwood, which was a much smaller wildlife facility, out to our new 25-acre wildlife rehabilitation center in Snohomish in 2024. And that really increased our capacity to take care of black bears. And so we've been really grateful that we're able to be in a position to help all these cubs when there's this kind of higher than normal need.
21: And I'm trying to think of, here in our region, what kind of wildlife do you see and what kind of care are you guys providing?
22: We see around 4,000 to 5,000 wild animals at our facility every single year, and that could be 150 different species in one year. So we're talking anything from a teeny tiny Anna's hummingbird on up to one of these black bear cubs. We see a lot of our native birds and mammals, but we see everything from native turtles and amphibians to our feathered friends, sometimes marine mammals, even like river otters, beavers. If it's here in the Pacific Northwest and you might encounter it in the wild, it's an animal that could come to pause for help.
21: See, the hummingbird, that's an animal that I could pitch in and look after and take care of.

0: But with our dogs and cats, we have a different approach. It is very much about getting to know that on an individual level, each animal that comes through our doors and making sure that we are meeting their needs and connecting them with the right family. So we spend a lot of time enriching their experience through play, whether that's with volunteers and staff or with other dogs and cats, and also making sure that we're making matches. We have a really thoughtful counseling process for folks wanting to adopt, where we get to know the adopters and we match them with the animals that we think will be a really good fit for their lifestyle. And we're really proud of those adoption matches we make because we have thousands of animals going into loving homes every single year.
1: That is so awesome. And in addition to the opportunity to give every day, you guys have a gala coming up this month. One of my dear friends is hosting and going to be the mouthpiece for this whole thing. Tell our listeners about this. It sounds like a really fun night.
0: Yes, our Paws Wild Night Gala is coming up on October 24th, and that is at Fremont Studios this year, hosted by the lovely Monique Ming-Lovin. She is a huge animal lover and someone that we're just thrilled to share this event with over the past several years. It's a really beautiful night where we come together and celebrate our love for animals, and we hope we inspire people to give and make a gift in support of the work that we do. There's a lot of fun features like a silent and live auction, and of course, our very famous, very loved puppy playground. We've got some puppies that are ready to give out some kisses and some snuggles for our guests. And we do have lint rollers on standby so we can get the puppy fur off of the suit and tie and the ball gowns before we go sit down for dinner.
1: All right, you sold me. I am there. It sounds like a great night. So if somebody's hearing this and they want to be able to get involved, volunteer, make a donation, how can they do that?
0: Best place to go is to paws.org. That's where you can find all the information about not just the programs we offer, but our volunteer opportunities, our upcoming events, and the ways that you can give. For folks who are hearing about our Hungry Bear Cubs and want to get involved in that, like I said, we are still really accepting protein donations. So whole fish, unsalted nuts, and gift cards to grocery stores to help us with our grocery bill over the coming weeks, because these bears will be with us for quite some time and getting hungrier. We also would love for people to consider making a monthly donation to Paws, because by being a monthly supporter, that means that you can help feed the animals, wild and domestic, all year round.
1: And wouldn't it feel great to tell your friends you helped feed a bear? That's just kind of cool.
0: Right? How often do you get that opportunity?
1: Not often. Andy Anderson, thank you so much for being here today. It was great getting to catch up and chat with you. And we hope those bear cubs turn out pretty cool.
0: Thanks so much, Aaron. We appreciate it.
2: And our thanks to Northwest News Radio's Aaron Wright for contributing. All right. Now the story of a lonely animal on a local island. It has come to an end. It was back in 2012 when eyes around Whidbey Island couldn't believe what they were seeing. Somehow the island had gained something that had never roamed Whidbey as far as memory or history could reflect. He stood tall and often served up attitude to local hikers. And he got into all sorts of trouble all on his own. There was the time he went truly northwest and got a blue tarp all twisted up as a crown. The time he had an orange buoy caught in his branches. There was the moment he became a buckethead. He attacked a small red car once, poked a hole in the door and broke a window. And one time, the lone bull got a bicycle stuck on his antlers. At first, someone coined him Walter, but his rep earned him the name Bruiser, a lonely bull elk with no mate to be found, stuck on an island. He was estimated at 4 years of age when he apparently swam through the Sound from Skagit County. In 2016, Ralph Downs of the State Fish and Wildlife Department told the Whidbey News Times he had lost count the number of times people asked if he could bring in a female friend. On Tuesday, it was announced by the Island County Sheriff's Office that Bruiser's time had come to what appears to be a natural end for the old guy. 18 is really quite a milestone for his kind. There he was, found dead on a North Whidbey beach. Officer Downs told the Whidbey News Times how he's imagining it, saying, "I'm going to romanticize Bruiser and say that he may have gone down to the beach to peek across the water east for one last time." Scott Carty, Northwest News Radio. Now, as someone who grew up on Whidbey Island, I never got to see Bruiser in person. It was only the pictures of him with his crazy ornaments in his antlers. Rest in peace, Bruiser. Rest.

0: rest in peace. The News Times will be publishing an obituary over the weekend, so if you want to look that up, you can check it out. Readers were encouraged to share photos and memories for the story, so I'm sure there's even more lore to read up on in that. Now to some smaller four-legged friends. 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Consumer man Herb Weissbaum, a contributing editor at checkbook.org, has some advice.
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1: Jamie Lettuce is an associate editor at checkbook.org.
2: At Checkbook, we often find that there is no relationship between price and quality, and some of the best grooming shops are among the lowest priced.
1: Some other things to check out. Does the company require customers to provide vaccination records to help prevent the spread of diseases? They should. And what about insurance? The salon should have liability insurance to cover veterinary costs should your pet get injured while in its care. Checkbook suggests visiting the pet salon as part of your decision-making process.
2: So you want to make sure that each pet has its own space and access to clean water. If you see any dogs positioned underneath blow dryers to be left to dry instead of being hand-dried, they need to be easily seen so staff can keep an eye on them, because that can be kind of dangerous. And you also want to just size up the staff. Do they seem friendly? Do they seem knowledgeable? Can they answer your questions? Just kind of what's the vibe?
1: Here's an important question. Is the groomer familiar with your breed?
2: Good groomers will be upfront about it. If you want a breed-specific cut and they don't know how to do it, they should send you to someplace that can.
1: Several organizations certify dog groomers, including the National Dog Groomers Association of America and the International Society of Canine Cosmetologists. The time and effort required for certification are substantial, which indicates a groomer is serious about their profession and has at least basic skills. Your pet groomer should be certified in cat and dog first aid and CPR to handle any emergencies like cuts or choking. The American Red Cross offers this certification. You know, when we have our hair done, we explain to the barber or stylist what we expect before any of the clipping starts. That's really important with a pet groomer.
2: Do you want basic grooming services even if the trim doesn't meet breed-specific standards? Or do you have much higher expectations, let's say a scissored cut, a sculpted trim, or a terrier that's hand-stripped? If you have a certain look in mind, bring photos. If you want a specific type of cut, you've got to let them know up front, or you can't complain if it's not the way you want it.
1: If your furry family member gets very upset at the pet salon, or it's difficult to transfer them because of age, injury, or some other reason, a mobile groomer may be the way to go. You'll get one-on-one service so your pet isn't exposed to other animals, and it makes the process shorter. One more thing to consider. Grooming is more than just about good looks. Consistent grooming improves hygiene and means that Fido or Felix will be periodically inspected by someone who sees a lot of dogs and cats and can spot potential health problems. Frequent grooming also keeps your pet's coat in good condition, leading to easier, less expensive appointments. Want to know more? You can get ratings for more than 300 grooming services in the Puget Sound area for free from now through November 13th by using this special link. checkbook.org/NWNewsRadio/groomers. 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
0: That reminds me, my big black lab Grizz needs to take a trip to the groomer. Not just because he needs to be brushed out, but because my daughter decided to paint his toenails red. I mean, claws.
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19: Another cool and cloudy start to the day today, but the clouds shouldn't stick around for too long as sunshine is expected for the majority of the day. High temperatures this afternoon will stay cool, though. High temperatures will stay right around 60 degrees.
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0: Thank you for joining us on Northwest News Radio. I'm Scott Carty. One of the most important things that I think that we can all talk about is heart health. We all have a heart, but how do we know if it's really in its best shape? Maybe you think 40-something is too young to suffer a heart attack. Well, think again. Northwest News Radio's Denise Whitaker shares the story of a young man who believed his was stronger than it turned out it was. His name is Ben Hanawell.
20: You don't look like someone who would have suffered any sort of a heart or stroke issue. So tell us what happened to you last year.
21: Sure. So it was April 13th. I had just spent a really great day with the woman I eventually marry. We were lying down to sleep. We told each other that we loved each other. And I rolled over, fell asleep. And then my girlfriend started to hear like some kind of like gasping breath coming from me. And then she started to shake me, see if I was responsive, but I wasn't. And so she immediately knew something that was wrong. I wasn't unresponsive. So she called 911 and they coached her through hands only CPR, chest compressions. And I was clinically dead for 18 minutes. And if it weren't for her and for the Shoreline Fire Department, I wouldn't be talking to you today.
20: Tell us your age and kind of your physical condition leading up to that.
21: Yeah, and this is a great lesson that basically sudden cardiac arrest, which is what happened to me, can happen to anybody. I was 42 years old, in the best physical condition of my life, very active, And yet I had a sudden cardiac arrest. So it can really happen. And it happens to children, right? I was listening to a story the other day about a 12-year-old boy who had a sudden cardiac arrest while he was playing basketball with a friend. And actually his friend saved his life.
20: Do you have a family history of heart problems or no?
21: No history of sudden cardiac arrest. And really no history of, you know, cardiomyopathy or anything like that. No. And there's really no, we still don't know why it happened to me. But what we do know is why I'm still alive, right? Which is that somebody was there to witness it and also to do hands-only CPR to keep me alive long enough for the first responders to get there and then shock me back with a single shock from an AED.
20: Ben Halliwell telling us about suffering cardiac arrest at age 42. How did your wife know how to do CPR?
21: Well, in two ways. One, she's a crisis counselor. She was a crisis counselor for many years and was trained in hands-only CPR. So get your training. That's the first thing. Second, she, you know, had a situational awareness. She knew something was wrong and that she needed to call 911. And when she called 911, the operator was coaching her through the hands-only CPR. So that's really what was going on, is this combination of a willingness to do it, the confidence and the competence to step in and then deliver.
20: So Ben, when you go through something like this, I'm sure there were lots of questions. I mean, once you get over the initial shock and now you're recovering, you're doing okay, I imagine there are plenty of questions like, why did this happen? How did I not see signs? Were there signs? So have you asked some of those questions? What were they and what were the answers you received either from your own introspection or from your physicians?
21: Great question. So there had been some signs leading up to the event over the 2 years prior. I had had these sort of dizzy spells and we had kind of chalked them up to, I don't know, a panic attack or, fatigue or something of that nature. But really, it was the sign of things to come. And so, you know, that's one thing that I would mention to people is if you were experiencing these sorts of episodes, they call it partial syncope, basically like partial fainting, go see a cardiologist, right? And also make sure everybody in your household knows hands-only CPR, maybe even how to use an AED.
20: Right. It seems so easy to just chalk something up to, oh, I didn't eat enough today, or I didn't get enough sleep last night, or, well, that was a really hard workout that I just had, right? I mean, so
21: exactly.
20: All of these things, we tell ourselves nothing's happening, so it's kind of difficult to zero in on that, isn't it?
21: It really is. And the other thing, too, is after it happened, one thing I've reflected on is, what if it happened like 4 days earlier? Because if it had happened 4 days earlier, I would have been alone in a Montclair, New Jersey hotel room on a business trip. And so I wouldn't have been clinically dead for 18 minutes. I would have been forever dead forever. So that's another thing that always just, it comes to me, right? And that's, I think it really demonstrates how crucial it is, if I had been in my home, but nobody had been prepared, nobody had been knowledgeable enough to do the hands-only CPR, then I still wouldn't be here, even if I wasn't alone, right?
20: Ben Halliwell talking with us more than a year now since suffering cardiac arrest. So what is your maintenance program now in terms of, did doctors put you on any medications? Are you doing anything differently?
21: I'm not on any medications, but one thing that did happen is that I have a cardiac device now. It's called an implantable cardioverter defibrillator, and it's in my chest on my left side, just below my collarbone. And basically it's a pacemaker. That's one thing that it does. It makes it so my heart doesn't beat too slowly, because that was part of the problem. And then the other thing that it does is if it detects a heart rhythm that threatens my life, it will actually shock me. It is a defibrillator, kind of like you might see in a movie, they like strap those pads onto people and they get shocked. Well, I have that inside of my body now, so.
20: Okay. And so when was your wedding?
21: It was this year in May.
20: Okay.
21: Yeah.
20: All right. Well, congratulations on that. And
21: thank you.
20: Moving forward now, I imagine that you are certainly trying to share your story so that others can learn from it. Are you doing that in other ways? Are you speaking to groups or just sharing it with friends?
21: You know, when you think about these conditions, they are the number one threat to our health. And the chances are all of us know somebody who has been touched. And so that's one reason that I feel motivated to go and take part in this.
0: A really remarkable story. And wow, Ben is lucky and happy to be here, and appreciate Northwest News Radio's Denise Whitaker taking the time to chat with him to promote heart health and making sure that we're all taking care of ourselves. Ben recently participated in a heart stroke walk to make sure his message continues to be heard. Thanks for listening to Northwest Connect. I'm Scott Carty. Some other notes of interest for our community and our population. Local Native leaders say the homeless population in King County is far more Native than they realize. Northwest News Radio's Austin Smith reports.
1: They're drawing from a new report by the University of Washington and Chief Seattle Club. Well, the King County Regional Homelessness Authority's latest statistics say about 4% of the homeless population consists of Native Americans. The study finds that the real number of unsheltered Natives is 16% of the population. Reported by the Seattle Times, the Homelessness Authority says the numbers released were preliminary and that deeper analysis was coming, but advocates say releasing any number did damage to the Native community. The executive director for the Chief Seattle Club telling the Times that decisions are and were made based on the demographic data that represented them. Austin Smith, Northwest News Radio.
0: And for protection of open space, more than 200 acres of almost completely undeveloped land near Olympia gets permanent protection.
19: The property is known as Hudson Cove and is on Steamboat Peninsula in Thurston County. Lawrence Reeves says Capital Land Trust got $5 million in grants to purchase a conservation easement.
2: It's a giant area of green within an area that's got a lot of development in it.
19: The property remains privately owned by a local family, but under the easement, the trust can be used by the property as it wishes. And in this case, it's being preserved and won't be developed. Eric Heintz, Northwest News Radio.
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29: From ABC News, I'm Wayne Cabot. The war will be over very quickly, and prices will go down a lot. That from President Trump at a tele rally in Georgia, telling voters the rising gas prices is necessary to stop Iran from getting a nuclear weapon. Russia continued attacking Ukraine after President Trump claimed that the two nations agreed to an energy ceasefire. Ukraine's president saying he was surprised by Trump's announcement and had an answer to Trump's call for him to go.
4: Volodymyr Zelensky appeared on ABC's This Week, and he did acknowledge the president's call for elections in Ukraine.
5: Tell Putin, give us 2 months, 60 days of total ceasefire, 60 days, and we will organize elections.
4: Now, during that interview, Zelensky also floated the option of a ceasefire on energy. Ukraine would stop attacking Russian diesel facilities if Moscow agreed to stop striking Ukraine's electrical grid. And an hour after that interview aired, we saw the president on social media announcing that an energy ceasefire had been agreed upon between the parties.
29: And then the Russian strikes continued. Trump's threat of helping the Saudis fight the Houthis didn't stop the Houthis from new attacks on the Saudi airport over the weekend. Strikes left at least 13 dead, including an American. Generators still humming into a third night after the hurricane hit the Florida panhandle. The governor warning rivers may keep rising. ABC's Leslie Lopez is there.
6: We are just looking at so much destruction in the Pensacola area. We are concerned with how long it's going to take for power to be restored. But we do think that this was a very strong burst of wind that moved through this area since there's so much destruction right around here.
29: Prayers for the pontiff.
7: Now, there are encouraging signs. The first American pontiff saying the abnormality is in a very initial phase and well localized. Doctors plan to remove it in the coming days, and tests will then determine whether the nodule is benign or cancerous. The Vatican's telling us he's expected to spend about a week in the hospital.
29: That's Maggie Rooley, and you're listening to ABC News.
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8: Yes, Henry for Northwest News Radio. Critics of Washington's millionaire's tax have expressed concerns that the tax would quickly be expanded to other households if passed, despite promises by State Governor Bob Ferguson that he would veto any such attempts. Debates this week between opponents and supporters took place, and April Sims, president of the Washington Labor Council, debated State Representative J.D. Herrera Butler on King Television this week. She said that any tax adjustments need to be approved by voters. Herrera Butler says that the state doesn't have a good track record of keeping its promises on lowering taxes.
9: There's no political support for an income tax. I don't support it. My members don't support it. The voters don't support it. The governor doesn't support it.
10: And I'm way past the pinky promising with elected officials about what they will and won't do. Just 2 years ago, the legislature voted against ever putting in place an income tax. And now fast forward 2 years and we have one.
8: That debate can be viewed on King 5. The state of Oregon is proposing a wealth tax on high-earning residents living in that state. Oregon is proposing a financial assets tax on millionaires that would target an estimated 4,500 households. State residents that have a net worth of $30 million or more would be subject to a 9.9% tax rate on those assets. The state would also have access to bank accounts, investments, and cryptocurrency to calculate those figures. If the petition is successful, Oregon voters could decide on their own millionaire's tax in 2028. Washington State Representative Beth Doglio has commented on school closures in the state and says that school districts nationwide are seeing declining enrollments and facing similar decisions. Doglio spoke to the Olympia School District this week and addressed concerns that the district is considering the closure of three elementary schools. Doglio says that school consolidations could create new opportunities for students in academics, athletics, and arts. For Northwest News Radio, I'm E.S. Henry. Rain has moved out of the area, at least until next weekend. We'll have partly cloudy skies for the rest of this weekend with plenty of sunshine as we get ready for the work week. Temperatures will stay cool, though, with expected high temperatures staying in the low 60s until midweek.
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28: This week on the Northwest Politicast.
11: State lawmakers are facing a budget crisis with or without the millionaire's tax.
12: We are going to need to make some fundamental changes to spending in order to make that year balance.
11: And Republicans push back on the idea of new revenue.
27: This is a spending problem, not a revenue problem.
11: Plus, a debate in a congressional race that could determine control of the House gets heated.
30: Senator Braun was one of just a few people in the state legislature to vote against a bill that would have prohibited technology companies from providing sexually explicit material for children.
31: Ray just made an outrageous claim about a vote that never happened. She claimed, first of all, she didn't answer the question. Second of all, she claimed a bill about AI and children that frankly doesn't exist.
28: Now, Here's Northwest News Radio's Jeff Polchella.
11: Well, a lot to get to this week, but I want to begin with a tax Washington voters haven't yet paid, and a budget problem lawmakers are already facing. On Thursday, at the Bellevue Chamber's Eastside Leadership Conference, two panels offered a preview of 2027. One debated Washington's new millionaires' income tax, and the other featured lawmakers who write the state budget. Together, and you get a pretty revealing picture of what could be waiting in Olympia. Let's start with the exchange that got rather personal. Brian Haywood, founder of Let's Go Washington and sponsor of a repeal initiative, challenged Democratic State Senator Monka Dingrup over a vote she cast 2 years ago.
0: You voted, yes, to stop an income tax. You voted on 2111 that, no, there should be no income tax here. So to say they failed, we've got four that have passed out of the seven, and you're saying this sort of doublespeak. You voted to stop an income tax.
1: A broad-based income tax, and I'll say again, a broad-based income tax I will not vote for. You got to be strategic. You got to use a surgical tool. You got to have policies that work and not play politics.
0: But your
1: so,
0: own
1: no,
0: website.
1: I will not vote for broad-based income tax.
11: Haywood is referring to Initiative 2111 in 2024, which prohibited state and local personal income taxes. Dingra voted for it. We have confirmed that through state records. Her distinction is between a broad-based income tax and one aimed at income above $1 million. This year, lawmakers amended that earlier prohibition to permit the new so-called millionaire's tax. But voters could get the final say on that tax. Here's the ballot question in practical terms for this year. Initiative 645 would repeal the 9.9% tax on income above $1 million in household deduction. Initiative 645 would repeal the 9.9% tax on income above $1 million. A yes vote repeals it. A no vote keeps that tax. Now, the tax isn't scheduled to be implemented until 2028, with the first returns due in 2029. But there's also a constitutional fight separate from the ballot measure. Republican House Minority Leader Drew Stokesbury made his position plain.
2: It's not constitutional. It's not even a remotely close call.
11: That's his legal argument, not a court ruling on the new law. Now, supporters say the law was drafted to withstand such a challenge, but opponents cite older Washington court decisions treating income as property. Now, the courts will have to settle that question. And what happens to the $1 million threshold? Well, Haywood fears that lawmakers will lower it. Dingra says she doesn't expect that to happen and points to an inflation adjustment in the law. Now, neither of those can actually bind a future legislature, as lawmakers can do and probably will do whatever they want in the years to come. Supporters say the tax would finance important programs. Now, Salil Boyd, executive director of Children's Alliance, focused on early learning.
13: The other reason we are a strong no on I-645 is that what the millionaire's tax does is help us make good on our promises and carry out the mission and the vision of things like the Fair Start for Kids.
11: But those supporting the repeal and therefore opposing the millionaires or income tax say state government can fund its priorities without passing this new tax. The initiative also wouldn't automatically wipe out the tax breaks passed alongside that new law, but it would remove revenue expected to help finance those breaks and other government services. Which brings us to the morning's other panel. Democratic House Majority Leader Joe Fitzgibbon said he personally opposes a statewide payroll tax, but there is one scenario where he could see lawmakers actually considering it.
14: If the initiative passes, I think our options are exceptionally grim. And at that point, I don't really think we can take anything off the table. So I think the only set of circumstances in which I would see a statewide payroll tax get serious consideration in the House would be if the initiative passes and the income tax is repealed.
11: In other words, if voters keep the millionaire's tax, Fitzgibbon doesn't expect the statewide payroll tax to advance. But if the repeal passes and the millionaire's tax disappears, more options would come into play to bring more money into the state. Senate Budget Chair June Robinson said much the same about a proposed wealth tax. She doesn't expect much discussion if the income tax survives, but she expects another look if it doesn't. Here's the catch, though. Even if voters keep the income tax, Washington still faces a budget shortfall. September's state forecast raised projected revenue for the next two-year budget by $430 million, but collections for fiscal 2028 look weaker, worsening the expected gap.
15: And later projections rely on income tax revenue that voters could eliminate. Robinson says another tax won't simply solve the problem.
12: It's unlikely that we will do that with revenue. So we are going to need to make some fundamental changes to spending in order to make that year balance.
15: She didn't identify programs to be reduced, and changing spending isn't necessarily the same as across-the-board cuts. But it is a consequential statement from the Democrat responsible for writing the Senate's budget proposal. Republican budget writer Travis Couture, though, sees it differently.
16: This is a spending problem, not a revenue problem. And if we prioritize government and stop the wasteful spending and stop expanding programs that we can't reasonably pay for, we could prioritize things like education, health care, public safety, and a working families tax credit.
15: Republican State Senator Chris Kildon offered a more specific idea. Examine state agencies periodically and require them to justify spending from the ground up. It's called zero-based budgeting.
17: So I think a real tangible thing that the state should adopt is over the course of, 5 years or whatever, let's zero base an agency. So every agency gets a zero base budget. So we look at that maintenance level cost once every 5-6 years, whatever the time period we choose to do. But that's another example of how we can achieve real savings.
15: Now, nobody unveiled a balanced budget at either of these forums. Democrats point to court-ordered school funding, behavioral health services, and other costs of running state government. Republicans argue existing spending deserves closer scrutiny before any new taxes, and both sides have a deadline. On November 3rd, voters decide whether this income tax survives the ballot. The constitutional case remains a separate uncertainty, and then lawmakers will return in January to balance a budget with or without the money that hasn't yet begun coming in. That is what makes this argument bigger than just one tax. The hardest choices about spending, they still lie ahead.
28: Still to come.
15: We'll head to Washington's 3rd Congressional District, which could help determine control of the U.S. Congress.
28: When the Northwest Politicast returns after this.
8: 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Your weekend weather forecast is coming up next on Northwest News Radio.
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8: Partly cloudy skies for the next couple of days, but plenty of sunshine can be expected for the start of the work week. Things will stay cool, though, with high temperatures staying close to 60 degrees. It should warm up a little bit by the time that we get to midweek.
15: Welcome back to the Northwest Politicast. I'm Jeff Pogela. Now to a congressional race that has become much more than a local contest. Southwest Washington's 3rd Congressional District is one of the places where a single election could help decide which party controls the U.S. House of Representatives. Democratic Congresswoman Marie Gleason-Camp-Perez is seeking a third term. Her challenger, John Braun, is the Washington Senate Republican leader. They met Wednesday night in their first televised debate hosted by KOIN-TV in Portland. And the clearest difference came when the moderators asked what their race means to the balance of power in Washington, D.C. Perez essentially said, "Don't judge me by my party label."
3: Look, I'm a Democrat, but I'm not here to represent partisan interests. It is my job, and it is my privilege to represent a very deeply independent people. You know, and that is a gift to democracy right now.
15: Braun took the opposite approach, urging voters to think about keeping Republicans in charge of the House.
4: Power shift to the Democrats, and you're going to have two years of drama, of investigations, of impeachment votes, and zero progress on anything that will help our country move forward.
15: That is Braun's argument about what a Democratic majority in Congress would mean. A change in control would decide which party sets the House agenda and chairs its committees, including those with the power to investigate the Trump administration. But investigations and impeachment votes would be choices by lawmakers, not automatic consequences of an election. And there's a reason both candidates are pitching to the middle. The district includes Vancouver, Longview, rural communities, and the Washington coast. Voters elected Perez in 2022 by less than one percentage point, then re-elected her in 2024 by about 4 points. Yet the district also voted for President Trump, illustrating why neither party can take its voters for granted. And there's a new measurement of just how close the contest is. In a poll commissioned by Oregon Public Broadcasting, Braun stood at 48% and Perez at 47% after undecided voters were asked which way they leaned. That is a statistical tie. The difference is well inside the poll's 4.2 margin of error. The survey reached 543 likely voters back in September. Now, 35% of those involved in the poll identified more as independents than members of either party, and 88% reported little or no confidence that Congress will make progress on the issues that matter to them. That frustration is part of the backdrop for both campaigns. Filings show Perez has raised more than $6 million, compared with about $2 million for Braun. And an outside political committee aligned with President Trump has already spent about $1.7 million in the district by the beginning of October, this according to Oregon Public Broadcasting. That's separate from the money raised directly by either campaign once you count in the super PACs. But back to the debate. The candidates also disagreed about the war with Iran. Perez said the United States should get out, citing her votes in Congress.
3: There's no point of murkiness or complication. This war has been a disaster for our families at home, for our military families, for our geopolitical security.
15: Braun said he would not support an open-ended war, but stopped short of saying that the original decision to attack was wrong.
4: And I would not support an open-ended war with no clear objectives to end it. This is a hard problem. We should acknowledge that. We want a good solution, but we cannot extend this war without a clear ending point, and we don't have that right now.
15: The most pointed exchange, however, came during a question about artificial intelligence and data centers. Perez criticized Braun's vote on state legislation intended to protect children using AI companion chatbots.
3: Senator Braun was one of just a few people in the state legislature to vote against a bill that would have prohibited technology companies from providing sexually explicit material for children in an AI bill.
15: About 2 minutes later, Braun came back to that allegation.
4: Marie just made an outrageous claim about a vote that never happened. She claimed, first of all, she didn't answer the question. Second of all, she claimed a bill about AI and children that frankly doesn't exist. There has been a bipartisan bill to prevent the exploitation of children using AI. It passed unanimously out of both chambers in the state House and the state Senate.
15: Now, that point is checkable. Washington lawmakers passed House Bill 2225, which regulates AI companion chatbots. The Senate approved it 43-5 in March, and Braun was one of the five no votes. The bill became law later that month. Now, there appeared to be some confusion on stage about which piece of legislation each of them were talking about. Braun appears to be pointing to a different AI bill targeting sexually explicit images of children, which passed unanimously with his support. But that wasn't the chatbot bill that Perez cited. And Braun offered no explanation during the debate for voting against it. But the debate also brought the conversation back to a local issue, the Interstate 5 bridge between Vancouver and Portland. More than $2 billion in federal grants have been announced for the replacement project. And Braun argued that the scope and cost must be kept under control.
4: We need a bridge, but we need a bridge we can afford and one we can build on time and on budget.
15: Perez, though, pointed to the federal funding that has already been secured.
3: I brought back $2.1 billion for this project. That's a big number, but this is fundamentally a state project.
15: And on Washington's new income tax on earnings above $1 million, Braun again opposed the measure. Perez did not give a simple yes or no answer, saying she could not support it if the tax eventually reached middle and lower income households. But whoever gets elected in November isn't going to have much influence on the decision of whether or not the state should have a millionaires or high earners income tax, as that is ultimately up to the state legislature, the voters, and the courts, and not Congress. But it does illustrate that there are real policy differences here, along with competing messages about party loyalty and independence. The next House majority will have consequences far beyond Southwest Washington. But this race may turn on something much closer to home, whether voters believe either candidate will make Washington, D.C. work better for them. Election Day is November 3rd.
28: Still to come.
15: We'll zoom out and take a look at what the national polls are saying about the elections.
28: When the Northwest Politicast returns after this.
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8: Another cool and cloudy start to the day today, but the clouds shouldn't stick around for too long as sunshine is expected for the majority of the day. High temperatures this afternoon will stay cool, though. High temperatures will stay right around 60 degrees.
15: Welcome back to the Northwest Politicast. I'm Jeff Pogeleff. With less than a month to go before the midterm elections, there are new polls suggesting inroads for Democrats across the country. So let's bring in ABC News political analyst Steve Roberts. And Steve, it appears that these polls are clearly reflecting how the country feels about the president.
13: Well, there's no doubt about that. You know, there's a new AP poll out asking people about Trump's handling of the economy. 82% negative, only 17% positive, as it's been all year. The economy is the first, second, and third thing people care about. What's really striking here is that these are deep red states that are now in play. Texas, Ohio, Alaska, even Iowa, and even Kansas. Now, Kansas has not elected a Democrat to the Senate since 1936. Do the math. That's a while. And yet, just this week, the Senate campaign, the Republican campaign committee, is pouring millions of dollars into Kansas to try to defend the incumbent Republican there, Roger Marshall, who's being challenged by a minister who is trying in very interesting ways to sort of recapture the idea religious doesn't equal conservative, that progressives can be religious too. This is happening in Texas as well with the young Democratic candidate in Texas there, James Tallarico, who's a seminary student. Bottom line here is that a number of paths to the majority. They have to win a net gain of 4 seats. They've already basically, Republicans of Carolina, retiring Republican is almost certainly going to be replaced by a former governor, Roy Cooper, very popular Democrat. But at least 3 more that the Democrats have to win. And I've just listed 5 where they're very competitive. So they're feeling much better about the possibility of winning the Senate than they did 3 months ago.
15: Steve, in the past, we have seen Republicans so afraid to turn against Donald Trump for fear of being primaried. But is it different this time around? Are they finally distancing themselves from the president?
13: They are, but it's a difficult dance because if you try to separate yourself from the president, you run the risk of alienating the core base of MAGA supporters. And every one of these Republicans desperately needs a high turnout among Trump's loyal supporters. So how do you separate yourself without alienating the core base? It's not easy. It's a very difficult dance. And this always happens because when you have an incumbent president, you have to be loyal on some level, but you have to be independent at the same time. Democratic candidates ran into that problem 2 years ago when they were trying to defend the Biden administration while separating themselves. It's the same problem. But one of the things that's really happening that's interesting, Navigator is an independent polling operation. They asked an interesting question of Trump voters. Do you regret your vote? And 1 out of 5 said they regretted their vote of having voted for Trump. And it was particularly strong. This remorse was particularly strong among younger voters, blacks and Hispanics.
15: 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Always good to get your thoughts. And that'll do it for this episode of the Northwest Politicast. 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Thank you for listening, and we'll be back next week.
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6: ABC News, I'm Wayne Cabot. If actions speak louder than words, then Russia has spoken loudly. Answering President Trump's claim of a deal for Russia and Ukraine to stop bombing energy plants with bombs. Hitting Ukraine again, ABC's Patrick Rievel.
7: Ukraine's President Zelensky says he was surprised by Trump's announcement, learning about it on social media. But he says Kyiv is ready to agree if Russia does as well. Shortly before Trump's announcement, Zelensky told ABC's This Week that Ukraine wants an immediate energy ceasefire. Russian officials, meanwhile, have yet to respond to Trump's declaration.
6: But the bombs that it sent did cut power and water to Kyiv. Another deadly attack by Houthi rebels on the international airport in Riyadh. The attacks now coming almost nonstop. An American among those killed this weekend, leading President Trump to say that the U.S. is considering helping the Saudis fight the Iran-backed rebels. Pope Leo to undergo surgery to remove a lung nodule. This is
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8: I'm E.S. Henry for Northwest News Radio. A shooting in Seattle last night has left one 36-year-old man dead and a 27-year-old woman injured. Seattle police report that the shooting took place at a nightclub in the Georgetown area near 4th Avenue South and Fidalgo. The man who was shot is reported to have been a security guard at the club and was struck by bullets in a drive-by shooting. The vehicle involved in the shooting was found by police a short time later engulfed in flames. A local nonprofit agency sponsored a public forum this week to address drug addiction in the area. 13 King County mayors attended the forum, as well as GOP lawmakers and representatives from Governor Ferguson's office. Como's Tyler Cunnington with the report.
9: An auditorium in Kent full of people who have felt the wrath of addiction in King County coming together to hear from 13 different mayors around the county to call out what they've identified as the foremost issue in the region.
10: We don't have a homelessness problem. We have a drug problem. Right? We have to say it.
8: Proposed solutions include upgraded charges for using or possessing fentanyl and making it a felony charge instead of a misdemeanor. They also pointed to a focus of providing housing for homeless instead of treating the addictions as one of the major contributors to the fentanyl crisis. A whistleblower from a paper mill in Port Townsend has reported that environmental pollution from the Port Townsend Paper Company is far worse than what was reported to the Department of Ecology. The mill reported a small toxic waste spill into nearby water sources last November and claimed that the spill was immediately contained by crews from the mill. However, John Tippins, a millwright formerly employed at the mill, reported catastrophic-level spills of toxic fluids into nearby water sources. He claimed that more than 150 gallons spilled into the Puget Sound. Tippins also attempted to initiate higher environmental and safety standards in Port Townsend before being released from the mill. Tippins' account is detailed in Sunday Seattle Times. For Northwest News Radio, I'm E.S. Henry.
11: 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Then I'll have a recap of the week's biggest events with America's Weekend News. I'm Richard Johnson. Stay with us right here on Northwest News Radio.
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0: Of Nadal Hassan, the first since World War II, will be live streamed for all to see. I'm Jeff McKay.
1: Protests, responses, and a recorded phone call.
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3: Krista Pike, who regained consciousness almost 6 days after Tennessee's failed attempt to execute her, is aware of what happened. I'm Lisa Dwyer.
4: Republican Senator Susan Collins and her Democratic challenger Troy Jackson debate in one of the most closely watched Senate races in the midterms. I'm John Stolness.
1: All ahead on America's Weekend News. This is America's Weekend News. The Gulf Coast is bracing for Hurricane Isaias, which is projected to come ashore near Mobile, Alabama and Pensacola, Florida, late Friday night into early Saturday, bringing heavy rain, winds near 100 miles an hour, storm surge, flooding, and power outages. Both Alabama and Florida have issued evacuation orders for barrier islands. Destin Fort Walton Airport and Pensacola International are both shutting down. Shelters are opening from Florida to Mississippi, and counties and towns are preparing for the worst. Correspondent Ed Donahue has more.
5: Florida Governor Ron DeSantis is keeping his eyes on Isaias, the first hurricane of the Atlantic season.
6: It's going to be from Gulfport, Mississippi to the Pensacola area as of now. Now, maybe there'll be a wobble, but I'll tell you, they're all kind of converging. The problem for us in the panhandle is that northeast side of the storm is the dirty side of the storm. So if it hits Mobile Bay, you know, we're going to get a lot of storm surge in Pensacola, Santa Rosa, probably even like Okaloosa.
5: Landfall is forecast on the northern Gulf Coast either late tomorrow or early Saturday.
7: The hurricane is going to make landfall somewhere along the north central Gulf Coast late Friday night into the early morning hours on Saturday. We are expecting Isaias to be a dangerous hurricane when it makes landfall. We have hurricane warnings in effect for portions of the Mississippi, Alabama, and Florida Gulf Coast from Ocean Springs over through Bay County, Florida.
5: Heavy rain with the risk of flooding is possible into the weekend as far inland as the Tennessee Valley.
7: We're most concerned about this region between Ocean Springs, Mississippi, and Indian Pass. We're expecting 5 to 7 feet of inundation above ground level near and to the right of where the center of Isaias makes landfall Friday. So if you're in one of these storm surge evacuation zones along the coast here and you've been asked to leave by your local officials, please heed that evacuation advice.
5: DeSantis is not sure what will happen with Isaias.
6: Most people do not believe it will be that strong when it hits. But my view is you prepare. And then if you end up not having to use all the preparation, you're fine.
5: Some Gulf Coast oil wells have paused production, and some Florida school districts have canceled classes. I'm Ed Donahue.
1: The Pentagon confirms that the firing squad execution of Fort Hood shooter Nadal Hassan will have an audience. Jeff McKay reports the soldier who killed 13 people in 2009 will be put to death in December, and we will be able to watch live.
8: The Army announced this week that the execution would take place at Fort Hood on December 3rd after Hassan was convicted of killing 13 people and injuring 32 others in a shooting at the military base in 2009. The Pentagon said the execution will be by firing squad and held at the same base where Hassan's mass shooting happened. Secretary of Defense Pete Hegseth said Thursday, speaking on Real America's Voice, that people need to see that serious crimes have serious consequences, so the execution will be live streamed.
9: We know what it is. It was a radical Islamist attack in uniform inside the ranks. And so he's going to get a firing squad of soldiers, as it should be. And we'll make sure that people are able to watch it, that it's public, because people need to understand that there's serious consequences for these types of things.
10: Has Major Hassan made any final requests, reached out to the president, anything like that to your knowledge?
9: Don't care.
8: There may be legal issues surrounding a public execution. Hassan's civil attorney, John Galligan, told ABC News the regulations around Hassan's execution are very specific in terms of the amount of people who are authorized to be present. According to Army regulations for executions, witnesses can include families of the victims and at least two media outlets. The execution's time and place, 1 p.m. Central Time at Fort Hood. It was intentional. Hegseth said it was chosen to coincide with when Hassan began his 2009 attack, while Fort Hood was picked as the site because it was where the shooting took place. I'm Jeff McKay in Washington.
1: The rage over the 2024 gang rape scandal at Cornell University is overwhelming the upstate New York campus.
11: One struggle!
12: One struggle!
1: big protest on campus Monday was one of the more peaceful events.
11: Cornell needs

0: a system that is not corrupt, that puts the students first instead of the university, that puts students and protects them as opposed to protecting donors, trustees, and the university's image and letting rapists walk on this campus.
1: Student Soham Behra was among hundreds who flooded the space near the student center for a protest.
2: Our experiences may be different. Our stories may be different. But what injustice touches one part of our community, all of us have a responsibility to respond.
1: While students called for justice, the school's main administration building was splashed with graffiti and damaged overnight. Speakers faulted fraternities, the university trustees, and Cornell president Michael Kotlikoff, saying he and his administration have prioritized protecting the university's reputation over student safety. Kotlikoff responded with a video statement.
3: What happened to Jane Doe in 2024 is deeply disturbing and will weigh heavily on our community for years to come.
1: But the most dramatic development came from ABC, which obtained an audio recording of a phone call between the victim and one of the suspects, Matthew Ingalls.
4: You did tell me you were sober, by the way. You did. You said you hadn't been anywhere.
1: Which contradicts what Jane Doe reportedly told Ingalls, that she had had 10 shots before coming to that fraternity party. In the conversation the woman recorded, Ingalls told his version of the night.
4: You come in, say hi. We start dancing for like maybe 3 to 5 minutes, and then I pop the question. You say yes. Then I remember like we didn't know who else to bring, so I go up to who was on the dance floor too, and I pop the question, and he's like, yeah, and then we go upstairs.
1: Also, CNN has obtained documents showing that the Cornell University Police Department drafted a letter to Verizon and T-Mobile saying that a warrant would be coming for phone records related to a sexual assault allegation. But it's not clear if that draft was actually sent to the phone companies, if there were any subpoenas, or if the county prosecutor was made aware of that request. As for the phone call we heard, the attorney for Jane Doe tells CNN there are more, with some of the other students alleged to have been involved. The woman at the center of a botched execution in Tennessee wakes up in a hospital room, and tariffs and abortion are among the subjects in Maine's Senate debate when America's Weekend News continues.
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0: Welcome back to America's Weekend News. 6 days after she was strapped to a gurney and given two lethal injections, Tennessee death row inmate Krista Pike is alive, angry, confused, and shackled to a hospital bed. Correspondent Lisa Dwyer reports Pike's attorney says both he and his client are asking questions, and so is a judge.
1: Krista is a survivor. She survived child sexual abuse. She survived rapes of multiple men. She survived a suicide attempt when she was 12, and she survived the state's attempt to execute her. She deserves answers about what was done to her, and the people of Tennessee deserve those answers too.
2: Krista Pike, who regained consciousness almost 6 days after Tennessee's failed attempt to execute her, is aware of what happened. Pike's attorney, Randy Spivey.
1: Our understanding was the first thing she said was, "Where am I and who are you?" There's still a lot of cognitive confusion. And so I will say that she has wanted to know what's happened, and she's asked about several people. She's asked about her team. She's asked about the victim's family.
2: And
1: I think she is angry and confused about everything right now.
2: Spivey says that Pike is a survivor.
1: Krista has endured child sexual abuse, physical abuse, rapes, and more than 20 years of solitary confinement. And then September 30th happens. We have to ask how much suffering is enough.
2: The judge overseeing the case has ordered that all evidence be preserved.
3: Anything concerning the deviation from the protocol, anything concerning any complications, delays, equipment issues, anything in regards to the ability to access veins, just the administration of this particular execution, it needs to all be maintained.
2: I'm Lisa Dwyer.
0: With the majority, and therefore the leadership of the U.S. Senate on the line, Republican Susan Collins and Democrat rival Troy Jackson held their first debate in Maine. Jackson pressed Collins on her Supreme Court vote, while Collins tried to distance herself from President Trump. John Stolness has a recap.
4: Maine is one of the states Democrats believe they can flip from red to blue this November, with the moderate Republican Collins finding herself in a neck-and-neck battle with Jackson. In their debate on WGME, Collins aimed to show herself as someone willing to flash an independent streak and defy the Trump administration.
5: I voted against my party more than any other senator on either side of the aisle.
4: However, Jackson challenged her on that, saying she has voted for policy supported by Trump nearly every time.
6: Senator Collins is like an arsonist who helped set the fire, and then she wants credit for bringing a cup of water to put it out. She stood with Donald Trump whenever he wanted that. 96% of the time, she votes with him.
4: Collins disputed those numbers, saying they came from a study that looked at only a small percentage of her overall votes. One big issue was abortion rights and Collins' vote to appoint Supreme Court Justice Brett Kavanaugh to his seat on the high court.
6: You know, 8 years ago today, Maine women, I know many of them came to your office and begged you not to confirm Brett Kavanaugh, but you did it anyways. And then he overturned Roe. And you still say that you don't regret that vote. So I guess what I'm curious about is, what will it take for you to admit that you were wrong?
5: I clearly don't agree with how Brett Kavanaugh voted on Roe v. Wade. I would point out that there's only one of us on this stage who has always been pro-choice, and that's me.
4: And in the wake of the fatal shooting of a Colombian man in Maine over the summer by an ICE agent, Jackson argued ICE should be abolished, while Collins called for reform of the department. Jackson is only in the race after Graham Plattner withdrew in scandal over the summer. In a Marist poll out over the weekend, Jackson holds a 4-point lead over Collins, and Real Clear Politics' average of polls since mid-September has the race as a dead heat. I'm John Stolness for America's Morning News.
0: Getting hacked can happen to anyone, and now that includes Arizona's court system. What's being called a significant cyber attack compromised nearly 30 years worth of data, the files of more than 1.25 million people with court-ordered debts and foster care reports. Correspondent Ben Thomas has more.
7: The Arizona Supreme Court says personal information for more than 1 million people has been compromised in a cyber attack. The breach is believed to have started when a court employee clicked a malicious link in an email. The information includes data for 1.3 million people with unpaid court fees and fines, while records of nearly 30,000 orders of protection and 150,000 foster care reports were also taken. No records were altered or deleted, and the attackers did not steal information about jurors, witnesses, or court employees. No court cases have been affected. I'm Ben Thomas.
0: The Supreme Court is back in session, and the president touts his Trump accounts when America's Weekend News returns.
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0: Welcome back to America's Weekend News. The new Supreme Court term has begun with a case from Colorado dealing with climate change. But only eight justices heard the arguments. Samuel Alito recused himself over energy stocks in his investment portfolio. More from correspondent Lindsay Whitehurst.
1: The Supreme Court began its new term hearing arguments in a major climate change case. The case comes out of Boulder, Colorado, where the local city and county say that they should be able to sue oil and gas companies to help them pay their fair share of damage related to climate change. The companies say that those lawsuits aren't the way to deal with a global issue like climate change. Billions of dollars are potentially at stake. The court is hearing other significant cases this term, including the legality of bans on AR-15 style semi-automatic rifles, sometimes known as assault weapons, and two major immigration cases that go to the heart of President Donald Trump's hardline agenda. They're also hearing a case over whether religious preschools can participate in state-funded programs.
0: That's correspondent Lindsay Whitehurst. President Trump has kicked off the so-called Trump account investment plans for everyone under 18 with an Oval Office ceremony. Correspondent Jennifer King reports.
2: Today we celebrate our next historic, and that's really what it is, step to ensure every American child has a fair shot at the American dream.
3: President Trump is announcing the expansion of a government program launched in July to encourage families to invest in the stock market.
2: Today I'm pleased to announce that every single eligible minor child in America has now been automatically enrolled in a Trump account.
3: White House economic advisor Kevin Hassett says the accounts will give young people a stake in the U.S. economy.
4: Each one of them owns a share in one of the biggest 500 companies in America. It means that they understand that, when the U.S. wins, they win too.
3: Parents and legal guardians will need to formally claim the accounts by using the program's website or mobile phone app. U.S. citizens born between January 1st, 2025 and December 31st, 2028 are eligible for a one-time $1,000 federal contribution. Jennifer King, Washington.
0: 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The executive producer is Jeff McKay. I'm Rich Johnson, and this is America's Weekend News.
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11: From ABC News, I'm Wayne Cabot. Now in the nighttime darkness, you can still hear it, the hum of generators rumbling across the Florida Panhandle. Folks getting ready for another day of cleaning up from a hurricane. ABC's Leslie Lopez in Pensacola.
12: You see the lightning?
13: The storm turning deadly this weekend. Four people have died. According to officials, two killed in Alabama and two people killed inside their homes in Florida.
14: A lot of trees knocked down. A lot of hazards. There may be still power lines knocked down. We may see flooding from some of these rivers over the next day, two, 3 days.
13: The remnants of Isaias is barreling north.
11: And there were twisters in North Carolina. President Trump's surprise Sunday announcement, Russia and Ukraine agreeing to stop attacking each other's energy plants, apparently was a surprise to Russia, which continued to attack. ABC's Patrick Reval.
15: Ukrainian officials say Russia has struck a thermal power plant in the eastern city of Kharkiv, after President Trump had announced this energy ceasefire between Russia and Ukraine. Trump earlier in a post said both countries had agreed to stop attacks on energy infrastructure with immediate effect. But Ukraine's President Zelensky says he was surprised by Trump's announcement, learning about it on social media.
11: And the president now saying he may help the Saudis fight the Houthis after strikes killed an American this weekend. Gas prices are going down in North Carolina. Actually, it's the gas tax, 41 cents being suspended for 8 weeks, signed by Governor Josh Stein.
16: Stein's signature means that North Carolina drivers will soon see relief at the pump in the form of what legislators are calling a gas tax holiday. But it still could be a few days before North Carolina drivers actually notice that price difference at their local stations. That's because gas stations typically buy fuel every 2 to 4 days. So when they last filled up and how often they go through supply will impact timing.
11: And we'll see if the prices do go down 41 cents. As expected, with the gas tax going away, Sean Coffey with our ABC affiliate. 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
11: If you plan to vote this year or already have, why? What's the main thing motivating you? Registered voters in a new Reuters Ipsos poll say it's the cost of living, hands down. 50% saying that's driving how they'll vote in the congressional midterms. Specifically, healthcare, the top thing voters want Congress to prioritize. Then gasoline, food, and housing. On those things, voters trust Democrats over Republicans in double digits. President Trump says people should vote as if he's on the ballot, but most say they plan to vote for specific candidates rather than based on how they feel about Trump, 59% to 29%. A former Republican is running as a Democrat in traditionally red Kansas and is very close in the polls in the Senate race against Republican incumbent Roger Marshall. He's Adam Hamilton, a pastor, and explained on ABC this week.
23: I voted for people on both sides, and I'm proud to be a Democrat, but what matters to me more than the letter behind your name is who you are, what you stand for, your character. And I think there's a lot of people like that in our state.
11: The Pope is heading for surgery in the next few days to remove a nodule on his lung. Leo didn't say if it was cancerous or benign. He said it was found early, and he asked for prayers. College football has a new number one. Georgia is back on top of the AP Top 25 after beating Alabama. The former number one Texas fell to Oklahoma in the Red River rivalry game. Wayne Cabot, ABC News.
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24: I'm E.S. Henry for Northwest News Radio. Critics of Washington's millionaire's tax have expressed concerns that the tax would quickly be expanded to other households if passed, despite promises by State Governor Bob Ferguson that he would veto any such attempts. Debates this week between opponents and supporters took place, and April Sims, president of the Washington Labor Council, debated State Representative J.D. Herrera Butler on King Television this week. She said that any tax adjustments need to be approved by voters. Herrera Butler says that the state doesn't have a good track record of keeping its promises on lowering taxes.
25: There's no political support for an income tax. I don't support it. My members don't support it. The voters don't support it. The governor doesn't support it.
26: And I'm way past pinky promising with elected officials about what they will and won't do. Just 2 years ago, the legislature voted against ever putting in place an income tax. And now fast forward 2 years and we have one.
24: That debate can be viewed on King 5.
0: The state of Oregon is proposing a wealth tax on high-earning residents living in that state. Oregon is proposing a financial assets tax on millionaires that would target an estimated 4,500 households. State residents that have a net worth of $30 million or more would be subject to a 9.9% tax rate on those assets. The state would also have access to bank accounts, investments, and cryptocurrency to calculate those figures. If the petition is successful, Oregon voters could decide on their own millionaires tax in 2028. Washington State Representative Beth Doglio has commented on school closures in the state and says that school districts nationwide are seeing declining enrollments and facing similar decisions. Doglio spoke to the Olympia School District this week and addressed concerns that the district is considering the closure of three elementary schools. Doglio says that school consolidations could create new opportunities for students in academics, athletics, and arts. For Northwest News Radio, I'm E.S. Henry.
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15: Manages nearly $1 trillion. Dr. Vassalu arrived from Goldman Sachs Asset Management, where she was co-CIO and SAC Capital. She also served as president of the European Finance Association. Pictet was founded in 1805 as a partnership of managers and owners, which it still is to this day. Dr. Maria Vassalu, welcome back to Bloomberg.
27: Thank you. Thank you, Barry. Thank you for having me. Always a great pleasure to be here.
15: The last time you were here, you were co-CIO at GSAM. We'll talk a little bit about your career in a minute, but I got to roll back to the academics. Bachelor's in Economics at the University of Athens, PhD in Financial Economics at the London School of Business, which leads to you becoming a professor of finance at Columbia for over a decade, 1995 to 2006. Academia, was that always the career plan?
27: Well, when you do a PhD, you're expected to go to academia. And the reason I did a PhD was because I wanted to delve deeper into the various topics. I didn't want to have a superficial understanding of economics and finance. And that's what made me get into it. And then I had this wonderful opportunity to join Columbia as a European PhD. This is, at least at the time, it was a very rare occurrence. I was actually, at the time, probably the first or second PhD from Europe that was ever hired at the Ivy League school. Huh. And so, of course, it was an offer I couldn't turn down.
15: And you spent a good 11 years there.
6: I'm fascinated by your work history. It's like a who's who of investing. You're head of quant at Soros. You're a portfolio manager at SAC Capital. You consult for Citadel. You're head of asset allocation at McKinsey. PM at Perella Weinberg. Co-CIO at GSAM. That's an incredible run. How different were each of those shops? What were the big takeaways? What'd you learn?
27: They were very different, as you know. And also coming out of academia, going into the industry, to some extent, you don't really know the cultures of all these places. But the reason I made this transition was because my research in academia was in empirical asset pricing and how macro factors affect asset returns. So I was always working on this interrelation of macro and finance, which at that time was not a very big area. There were a few other people doing it, obviously. And it started finding applications to hedge fund strategies. So I started being approached by various hedge funds to consult. And so over time, of course, that led to job offers, and I was very reluctant to make the switch because it's a big change.
6: To say the very least, the first gig out of Columbia, was that with Soros Capital Management?
27: Actually, it was with another hedge fund that approached me as to consult for them. And then
6: was that Citadel?
27: No, it was a smaller hedge fund at Connecticut, DST Capital, I think it was called. Then I had various others that approached me, and then Citadel approached me, and I was a retained consultant. They wanted me to join full time, but I was very scared to leave academia, if you like.
6: Well, it's safe and secure, and you know, out in the real world, they're very demanding.
27: Yeah, so I said I'm not ready to leave academia, but I'm happy to consult. So we had this arrangement where I would spend 1 or 2 days a week in Chicago in their offices. At that time, that's where their main offices were. Soros approached me, and I started consulting for them, and eventually I joined them to start this quantitative strategies group. But as we started developing the strategies, and I was presenting it to the management there, Robert Soros was the CIO at the time. He liked the ideas, so he said, okay, take $20 million to try this one, take $30 million to try the other one, and at the end I was managing about $200 million for them, which was not a lot of money for Soros, but it was an opportunity for me to, you know, to dip my toes into the markets and start seeing how things work. And these strategies were quantitative in nature. So eventually, when I left Soros, I was able to take the code with me, and I moved to SAC, and then I was a full-blown PM with my own silo and team and so on and so forth. So that launched my career as a global macro PM.
6: So I have to ask about how different is teaching at a place like Columbia versus managing money at Soros, Citadel, SAC. What's the biggest gap between academic theory and real world practice?
27: Ego.
6: Is that a big part of it?
27: I think it's a big part, and one of the biggest hurdles I had to overcome when I moved to industry, when I was meeting different people or people were approaching me for positions, was the first question would be, academics don't succeed on Wall Street. What do you think is different about you?
6: Wait, and they
27: because it was, you know, LTCM was very recent. Sandy Grossman hadn't done well. I mean, he had done initially, but then he didn't. There were a couple of other examples.
6: Here's the pushback. Dimensional funds is $1 trillion, exactly. Academically driven. Vanguard is $12 trillion. BlackRock is $13 trillion. I mean, those are big academically driven shops.
27: But these are not hedge funds. They're long-only shops. So in the hedge fund world, the perceptions are different. And I think they were very much colored by the failure of LTCM, because there you had all these big names in academia.
6: And 100x leverage.
27: Yes,
6: it's less
27: exactly.
6: academia than a bad...
27: Exactly.
6: That's more inexperienced. And here we are, fast forward, and situational awareness blows up for the same reason. So you mentioned ego. I saw a study, I don't know, about 5 years ago. Women PMs tend to outperform male PMs by something like 80 basis points.
27: Yeah.
6: And my immediate thought was, oh, I don't even have to read this. It's testosterone poisoning and male ego. Is that an exaggeration, or how accurate is that?
27: Well, you know, at some level in academia, the stakes are not as high, in the sense that you can have your views and go with them. And there is, most of the time, there is no way to unequivocally prove whether you're right or wrong. I mean, in some cases, you can.
6: But there's no P&L where at the end of the quarter, you're...
27: You know, whereas when you run a fund, I could be very... you know, confident about my idea or my trade, but if it works against me and I'm about to hit my stop loss point, I have to cut risk. And there, you know, it doesn't matter how strongly you feel about the idea, you get your scorecard every day that says how well you've done. And that's the case, at least in public markets. If you're in private markets, you have a longer runway. But in public markets, it's very brutal. You get a scorecard every day. When you make money, you're happy, but you're not as happy as you're sad when you lose money.
6: Well, isn't that Kahneman Tversky's classic finding that the reason we have such loss aversion is we feel the pain twice as much as we enjoy the pleasure.
27: Yeah, exactly.
6: So how do you balance? I'm hearing a mix of theory, conviction, and risk management. How does a PM balance that when, all right, the risk says 5%, I'm out, but I know that this trade is going to work out and I would love to re-enter it? How does a PM like yourself, that's so quantitative and theoretical in nature, how do you balance those out?
27: Well, the premise of my strategy was having a view in the markets and expressing it through many different trades in many different ways. So no particular trade was dominant in the portfolio, and always I was focused very much on protecting the downside. So in that sense, the risk management was integrated into the portfolio construction phase of the strategy. And I must say, going from Soros to SAC, in each of these places, I learned different things. So Soros was a big macro shop, so it was a great school from that perspective. But SAC was so focused on risk management. Mm-hmm. So even someone like me coming from academia, where risk management is an obvious thing to take, to focus on, I had to spend a lot of time refining that part of my strategy in order to be able to do well and, you know, succeed there. So that's really how it was happening. It would be small trades, and then I would do volatility targeting at a portfolio level. And then if I would see that I had many metrics by which I was tracking volatility in the markets, and if I would expect that the volatility going forward would be elevated, then I would cut the risk across the board at a portfolio level. So I would, you know, basically target a lower vol.
6: Coming up, we continue our conversation with Maria Vassallo, head of PICTE's Research Institute, discussing the academic theory behind investing. I'm Barry Ritholtz. You're listening to Masters in Business on Bloomberg Radio.

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15: I'm Barry Ritholtz. You're listening to Masters in Business on Bloomberg Radio. My guest is Dr. Maria Vassallo. She is head of PICTE's Research Institute, which runs essentially all of the academic market research for the firm, which manages nearly $1 trillion in assets. So you joined PICTE in January 2024. I mentioned earlier the firm was founded in 1805, but you joined specifically to build the research institute from scratch. What was that like, starting from, you know, the ground floor? That sounds like quite a lift.
16: Yes, and that was really the attraction of this opportunity, the fact that PICTE had this vision of creating this institute for quite a while. And being a firm that has been around for a long time, they have weathered many cycles in the markets and geopolitical developments, obviously. So they're very careful and deliberate about the decisions they make. But once they make a decision, they really go for it in a very
15: high conviction
16: way. So eventually, you know, they were looking for someone for a while. Eventually we met, and I found the idea fascinating to start this internal think tank, effectively, that would be focused on the study of long-term trends that can affect the way we approach investing. So effectively, we focus on three areas: geopolitics, macro, and portfolio implementation issues. We have a team of PhDs that are dedicated to the institute, and we do academic level research. We don't focus on short-term themes, so we're not going to be the ones to tell you whether the market will go up or down next month, or where S&P will end the year, or things like that. But we focus more on long-term themes that could be important for how we approach investing, how we develop our investment processes, how we develop our product offerings, if you like, and really provide new insights to our clients and investment professionals.
15: So I'm fascinated about how you balance all this. So you've said, both here and elsewhere, the focus is long-term, it's macro, it's geopolitical. How do you prevent your whole research team from getting sucked into the daily news cycle, especially here in the U.S., but globally, there's so much news, it's so noisy and distracting. Keep everybody focused.
16: Well, first of all, the institute is a group level function. We cut across all the different businesses of PICTE. But under us, or in parallel to us, each business line has its own economists and strategists that focus more on the short term and the news flow. So this is not our job. We have other people doing that. So we take a step back. All the members of my team are PhDs, and we have an agenda of different topics we work on, and we do basically academic level work. But it's not academic in terms of its rigor, but it's not academic in the sense of being abstract. We always ask the question, what does this mean for investing? What does this mean for our business? What does this mean about how we should plan our future as a firm? So that's the main difference.
15: So,
16: and then I cooperate with the different businesses.
15: So I want to talk about some of the academic and PICTE research you've done and how all of this eventually is expressed in portfolio allocations. Your 04 paper is one of the best known in the Journal of Finance, Default Risk in Equity Returns, where you effectively argue that size and value is a default effect, meaning the small cap and value premium show up in the high default risk corners of the market, if I'm not oversimplifying that. Walk us through what you found. How is it received at the time, and how do you express that with actual dollars?
16: There was this big debate about small cap effects at the time and what is driving it. Is it an anomaly? Is there a risk-based explanation? And our approach was to develop a default probability measure based on Merton's model, where we would measure the default risk of different types of stocks and focus then on the small caps. And what we would show is that the small caps will always load highly on this default measure, but as the default probability in the markets will vary over time with the business cycle, when default risk was low in the economy, the effect will be diluted, so you wouldn't really see the small cap effect. And when the default probability will rise, then that will become more pronounced. And once we were using that measure, we could effectively explain away all the small cap effects. So that was part of this research. Now, at the Institute, we are focusing on other work, and we are also going through a transformative time in our history, because we are moving away from the world of globalization. The dominance of the U.S. and the world in a way that was established after the end of the Cold War, to a new equilibrium that is yet to be defined. And this is really a period where of high uncertainty, a period where a lot of things are happening, and where to be a good investor, you need to also focus on geopolitics and macro. You cannot do your job well by just focusing on the particular asset class that you manage. And this is where the Institute comes in. So we developed a framework to understand what is happening in the world and how the different pieces fit together, from geopolitical initiatives and policies to economic policies to what is happening in terms of the competition between China and the U.S., the rest of the world, the position of the U.S., the role of technology, the role of demographics, industrial policies, and so on.
15: So let's talk about some of the Pictet Institute's published studies over the past couple of years. In 2024, the study was titled "The Critical Role of U.S. Debt Sustainability in World Financial Architecture." And that was before we had the tariffs, before we had the Iran war, before the current administration repositioned the U.S. in a somewhat aggressively isolationist way. Tell us what you found. What is the contested leadership? What is the power battle, the dynamic between the U.S. and China? How does that all manifest in markets? What does it mean for the average investor?
16: Yeah. So after the end of the Cold War, there was a global financial arrangement that was put in place by which the U.S., the rest of the world will produce surpluses. They will ship those surpluses to the U.S., and in exchange, the U.S. will provide to the rest of the world the U.S. dollar as a reference currency, U.S. safe assets in terms of U.S. treasuries, and U.S. equity returns. And this arrangement was working so long as the U.S. was the undisputable leader in technology. Why? Because for the U.S. to play that role, it had to issue debt, it had to run deficits, and as we know from economics and the Triffin dilemma, this is what eventually leads to the demise of the currency reference currency providers, because you have to issue debt in order to become a dominant hegemon in the global financial system. But as you issue more and more debt, you erode your own credit worthiness, and eventually you lose that privilege.
17: Is that inevitable? For, because we saw it go back over the centuries. First it was Amsterdam, then it was London,
16: exactly.
17: Then it was New York. Is it, and there was dalliances with Tokyo, and people have talked about Beijing as possibly the next leader. Is it just inevitable that all empires crumble and every country with the mantle of leadership eventually puts itself in so much debt they no longer can lead the global economy?
16: Well, this is exactly the point of this paper, and this is what is different with the U.S. The U.S. has done all these things, but the smart thing that the U.S. has done over its history is to focus on innovation and technology. And that effectively works as a collateral for the debt it issues, because what is the problem with issuing a lot of debt? Well, beyond a certain point, the markets start doubting whether you will ever be able to repay.

0: natural architecture and this arrangement that we describe crumbles. And so for the U.S. to maintain its leadership in technology and innovation is not an ego-driven pursuit. It's really existential in nature. And I think this is what a lot of people are missing. So this competition between the U.S. and China is not going to go away when administration changes, for instance.
1: Coming up, we continue our conversation with Maria Vassallo, head of PICTE's Research Institute, discussing how to turn theory into practice. I'm Barry Ritholtz. 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
3: I'm E.S. Henry for Northwest News Radio. A shooting in Seattle last night has left one 36-year-old man dead and a 27-year-old woman injured. Seattle police report that the shooting took place at a nightclub in the Georgetown area near 4th Avenue South and Fidalgo. The man who was shot is reported to have been a security guard at the club and was struck by bullets in a drive-by shooting. The vehicle involved in the shooting was found by police a short time later engulfed in flames. A local nonprofit agency sponsored a public forum this week to address drug addiction in the area. 13 King County mayors attended the forum, as well as GOP lawmakers and representatives from Governor Ferguson's office. Como's Tyler Cunnington with the report.
4: An auditorium in Kent full of people who have felt the wrath of addiction in King County coming together to hear from 13 different mayors around the county to call out what they've identified as the foremost issue in the region.
5: We don't have a homelessness problem. We have a drug problem. Right? We have to say it.
3: Proposed solutions include upgraded charges for using or possessing fentanyl and making it a felony charge instead of a misdemeanor. They also pointed to a focus of providing housing for homeless instead of treating the addictions as one of the major contributors to the fentanyl crisis. A whistleblower from a paper mill in Port Townsend has reported that environmental pollution from the Port Townsend Paper Company is far worse than what was reported to the Department of Ecology. The mill reported a small toxic waste spill into nearby water sources last November and claimed that the spill was immediately contained by crews from the mill. However, John Tippins, a millwright formerly employed at the mill, reported catastrophic level spills of toxic fluids into nearby water sources. He claimed that more than 150 gallons spilled into the Puget Sound. Tippins also attempted to initiate higher environmental and safety standards in Port Townsend before being released from the mill. Tippins' account is detailed in Sunday Seattle Times. For Northwest News Radio, I'm E.S. Henry.
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9: When you need to know, Northwest News Radio. Vassalu. She's head of Pictet's Research Institute. The firm was founded in 1805 and manages nearly $1 trillion in assets. So I'm fascinated by the concept of taking all of this original academic research and expressing it in a portfolio. Walk us through the process. How does a research finding actually become a portfolio decision?
10: So the role of the Institute is to provide some new insights or a new way of looking at what's happening in the world. And then one of my functions is also to discuss those findings with our investment teams and see how they can affect a different products, the different ways we invest, and so on. I'm not a risk taker anymore, so I'm not going to incorporate them into a particular strategy, but I am working with our investment professionals to help them understand what we are doing express those findings into potentially useful things for their investment process. So, for instance, a lot of our work points to the fact that this compartmentization we have in countries between developed markets and emerging markets becomes increasingly obsolete.
9: So explain that, because that's so fascinating. You would think there's a huge difference between Greece and Japan, between Turkey and the United States. How are those distinctions becoming less important?
10: Well, there are big differences among those countries that you mentioned, but it's not a matter of where they are now, but it's a matter of what is likely to affect growth going forward. So we have those important factors that are affecting growth that have to do with productivity, with access to important commodities, with access to energy, with demographics, and so the mix is changing, and that's why it's also important for Europe or other parts of the world not to neglect how their economic structure evolves over time, because the fact that this part of the world is developed does not necessarily mean that it will always stay at that high level of development going forward. So what defines a developed country? It's really their GDP growth, it's their external debt, a developed economy. It's their GDP growth, it's their trade, it's their manufacturing, it's their use of technology. But those five elements are changing. So technology is not necessarily produced all in the currently defined developed markets. There are economies that are considered emerging. China shouldn't be an emerging economy, but
9: not
10: it is
9: longer,
10: still
9: right?
10: Considered that it's a leader in technology. On the other hand, you have various bottlenecks in economic growth, which have to do with access to minerals, to commodities, to energy. So some of the emerging markets that have control over such resources can become much more important going forward. So there is a change in that respect. We think that if you look at what defines a middle power or a great power, the factors that define them are changing going forward.
9: So let's stay with that for a second, because you've said the investment playbook needs a complete reset.
10: Yes.
9: What we've been dancing around is little changes around the edges, but you're really saying, hey, we need a clean sheet. We have to rethink. The geopolitics of the world are changing. the macro side of the world is changing. So what are the assumptions that the old playbook had built into it that have to be thrown away? What is that clean sheet new investment playbook look like?
10: So first of all, there is a reordering of countries in terms of their geopolitical economic importance. And what one needs to focus is not what has happened in the past. The past is becoming increasingly less helpful in predicting the future. One needs to see what are the driving forces of growth going forward and which countries control or have already in their possession or have the ability to develop those elements that will lead to growth going forward. So this is really the key. And so one needs to focus on who is likely to grow going forward. Commodities and technology are important factors in the standing of these countries going forward. So that's one thing. The second element is, of course, where are you in the technology spectrum? Are you a producer of technology? Are you a competent adapter? Yeah.
9: Sure. Adaptation.
10: So. The second element is where are you standing in the spectrum of technology? Are you a producer of innovation? Are you a competent adapter of innovation? Are you someone who is providing the inputs for the development of this innovation and so on? And the third one is demographics, how you use your demographics to promote your growth and effectively ensure that productivity growth will continue going forward.
9: Well, one of the themes I'm hearing over and over from you is economic growth seems to cure a lot of problems.
10: Yes.
9: And if you can grow fast enough, it offsets geopolitics, it offsets deficits, it offsets almost everything.
10: Exactly, and that has always been the case for the U.S. U.S. has never really paid off its debt, even after the Second World War. It just grew at high rates and reduced its debt-to-GDP ratio. And actually, in all fairness, U.S. has been the only developed economy that has produced that has grown a 2% real growth rate for the past several decades. So this is quite spectacular. And when you look also at the debt, as you mentioned before, of the U.S., U.S. had a pretty modest level of debt until the financial crisis. Mm-hmm. So there have been two episodes that led to the increase of debt. One is the financial crisis, and the second one is COVID. And I would say that the second time, that was a bit of a misguided increase of debt. I think there was way too much fiscal accommodation thrown in the economy, together with a lot of monetary accommodation that eventually led to this inflationary episode.
9: But I want to just jump in because the criticism of the spending post-financial crisis was all focused on Wall Street banks and brokers, and they ignored the average person, homeowners, mortgage homeowners, who were also suffering from the same problem. The overcompensation in COVID was, let's just flood the economy. And I want to remind people, the CARES Act 1 and CARES Act 2 under President Trump, CARES Act 3 and the infrastructure bill under President Biden was the single biggest fiscal stimulus as a percentage of GDP since World War II. I mean, it was, people don't realize how unprecedented that fiscal surge was.
10: Yes, and at the same time, the Fed cut rates to zero. They started QE. And so you had stimulus on both sides. And that's, there's no surprise that we ended up with inflation.
9: So let's stay with the U.S. and debt, you've called the United States the ultimate too big to fail, and have said the main risk to U.S. debt sustainability is geopolitical, not simply numbers. Explain that a little bit. What does that mean for fixed income investors?
10: First of all, we were used to very low rates because of financial repression. Mm-hmm. So the yield curves that most people active in the markets are currently used to are rates that were established under the involvement of the Fed by buying at the different parts of the curve, treasuries and so on. So the rates weren't really reflecting reality. The purpose was to push investors out the yield curve and take risk. So as the Fed started stepping back, it's normal to expect the yield curve to start becoming upward sloping. I don't personally find the steepness of the curve particularly worrisome in terms of how steep it is. The problem is that, of course, we have a high debt that needs to be rolled over. And now if you look at the budget deficits, a greater part of the budget deficits goes to servicing the debt. And obviously, as the yields go up, that becomes more onerous.
9: Maria, this has been absolutely fascinating. Thank you so much for coming back. We have been speaking with Dr. Maria Vassallo. She's head of PICTE's Research Institute. If you enjoy this conversation, well, check out any of the 667 we've done over the past 12 years. You can find those at iTunes, Spotify, Bloomberg, YouTube, wherever you get your favorite podcast from. I would be remiss if I didn't thank the crack team that helps me put these conversations together each week. Elizabeth Cedrin is my video producer. Sean Russo is my researcher. Anna Luke is my podcast producer. I'm Barry Ritholtz. 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
12: From ABC News, I'm Wayne Cabot. The war will be over very quickly and prices will go down a lot. That from President Trump at a teller rally in Georgia, telling voters that rising gas prices is necessary to stop Iran from getting a nuclear weapon. Russia continued attacking Ukraine after President Trump claimed that the two nations agreed to an energy ceasefire. Ukraine's president saying he was surprised by Trump's announcement and had an answer to Trump's call for him to go.
13: Volodymyr Zelensky appeared on ABC's This Week, and he did acknowledge the president's call for elections in Ukraine.
14: Tell Putin, give us 2 months, 60 days of total ceasefire, 60 days, and we will organize elections.
13: Now, during that interview, Zelensky also floated the option of a ceasefire on energy. Ukraine would stop attacking Russian diesel facilities if Moscow agreed to stop striking Ukraine's electrical grid. And an hour after that interview aired, we saw the president on social media announcing that an energy ceasefire had been agreed upon between the parties.
12: And then the Russian strikes continued. Trump's threat of helping the Saudis fight the Houthis didn't stop the Houthis from new attacks on the Saudi airport over the weekend. Strikes left at least 13 dead, including an American. Generators still humming into a third night after the hurricane hit the Florida panhandle. The governor warning rivers may keep rising. ABC's Leslie Lopez is there.
15: We are just looking at so much destruction in the Pensacola area. We are concerned with how long it's going to take for power to be restored. But we do think that this was a very strong burst of wind that moved through this area since there's so much destruction right around here.
12: Prayers for the pontiff.
16: Now, there are encouraging signs. The first American pontiff saying the abnormality is in a very initial phase and well localized. Doctors plan to remove it in the coming days, and tests will then determine whether the nodule is benign or cancerous. The Vatican's telling us he's expected to spend about a week in the hospital.
12: That's Maggie Rooley, and you're listening to ABC News.
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12: Again, with the sewer people, three more popping out of a Manhattan manhole over the weekend. We may never know who they are or what they were doing down there.
22: By the time they arrived, police say those three men were gone. They got a call around 1 a.m., just before 1 a.m. this morning here on West 141st Street between Amsterdam and Broadway Avenues. Now, a similar scene just 2 days earlier on Friday on the Upper East Side. Five people, including four men and a woman, were spotted coming out of a manhole on East 82nd Street just after 2 a.m.
12: Proving the city never sleeps, ABC Shanti Lawn. Some who've been caught say that they were down there fishing for any jewelry that might have dropped through storm grates. A federal judge in New York has ordered the Trump White House to stop running taxpayer-funded ads featuring the president. But the White House says there are no plans to reimburse the $20 million already spent. About Friday's mass killing in Erie, Pennsylvania, a man whose toddler was among the eight killed, saying the gunman was a grandfather who never seemed distressed or out of the ordinary. But Julius Windham says that calm demeanor was a front. Windham mourning his one-year-old daughter, Amariana, his pregnant mother, and the woman's five-year-old son, an unborn baby. The 45-year-old gunman took his own life, but he still do not have a motive. He was related to seven of the eight people killed. Flowers and stuffed animals are collecting outside the home. I'm Wayne Cabot, ABC News.
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23: I'm E.S. Henry for Northwest News Radio. Critics of Washington's millionaire's tax have expressed concerns that the tax would quickly be expanded to other households if passed, despite promises by State Governor Bob Ferguson that he would veto any such attempts. Debates this week between opponents and supporters took place, and April Sims, president of the Washington Labor Council, debated State Representative J.D. Herrera Butler on King Television this week. She said that any tax adjustments need to be approved by voters. Herrera Butler says that the state doesn't have a good track record of keeping its promises on lowering taxes.
24: There's no political support for an income tax. I don't support it. My members don't support it. The voters don't support it. The governor doesn't support it.
25: And I'm way past pinky promising with elected officials about what they will and won't do. Just 2 years ago, the legislature voted against ever putting in place an income tax. And now fast forward 2 years and we have one.
23: That debate can be viewed on King 5. The state of Oregon is proposing a wealth tax on high-earning residents living in that state. Oregon is proposing a financial assets tax on millionaires that would target an estimated 4,500 households. State residents that have a net worth of $30 million or more would be subject to a 9.9% tax rate on those assets. The state would also have access to bank accounts, investments, and cryptocurrency to calculate those figures. If the petition is successful, Oregon voters could decide on their own millionaire's tax in 2028. Washington State Representative Beth Doglio has commented on school closures in the state and says that school districts nationwide are seeing declining enrollments and facing similar decisions. Doglio spoke to the Olympia School District this week and addressed concerns that the district is considering the closure of three elementary schools. Doglio says that school consolidations could create new opportunities for students in academics, athletics, and arts. For Northwest News Radio, I'm E.S. Henry.
26: Rick was experiencing some pain in his knee.
27: Once I retired and really just golfed constantly, I think it kind of exacerbated.
26: It was getting to be too much for him.
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27: Yeah, I talked to him and he said, well, Rick, it's a new knee, or we do the stem cell.
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3: Adem Wavini, known for her journalism on the Middle East, and now turning her eye to Washington. Melania Trump, do you have a sense of her being a different first lady in this second chance she has at the role?
4: I think she is partly misunderstood, and I don't think that the public really has a sense of the things that she is committing her time to that have actually been quite significant.
3: From Bloomberg Weekend, this is the Michelle Hussein Show. I'm Michelle Hussein. I've known of Azadeh Moaveni's work for a number of years, first from her memoir of growing up Iranian-American and later going to Tehran to work as a journalist, and then her wider reporting and writing on the Middle East, including writing about the women of ISIS. She is, I think, the only person who has really examined the stories of the women who made that choice, what attracted them, and the consequences. Given all of that expertise, I was intrigued to discover that her forthcoming book is about the United States, and specifically about women living close to the heart of power in Washington and indeed exercising it themselves. The book is called The East Wing, about the first ladies of the last 90 years and the women who worked for them, helping to shape their role as well as their image and therefore the impact they could have. From Eleanor Roosevelt all the way to Melania Trump, this is a tale of influence and international affairs, and one that takes us from Washington right around the world and from the Cold War all the way to today's Iran war. As ever, my written notes are a place where you can find the context beyond this conversation, and there is a link to those in the show notes. Azadeh and I were both conscious as we spoke that the actual East Wing, the place where first ladies have traditionally had their offices, has now been bulldozed to make way for President Trump's new ballroom, and you will hear us talk about that early on. So let's dive in. Here's what happened when Azadeh Moaveni came into the New York studio to talk to me. So, of course, Azadeh, I'm interested in your broader thoughts, obviously, at a moment like this, because this has been such a seismic year.
4: It has, yes. I actually took on this book project because I thought, oh, well, Iran is very quiet. Let me explore a different milieu for my themes and got started on this. And then, of course,
3: It turned into
4: the big next war.
3: Yeah. What first got you interested in the stories of the first ladies and their staffers? Was it one of those that's percolating for a long time, or was there a particular moment that started you off?
4: You know, it was not a particular moment so much as working on that exact same approach, but in a different context. Before I was working in Lebanon, writing a report about how the UN had a plan to try and diffuse the conflict in Lebanon by bringing together the wives of all the big political leaders and warlords and all the big sort of sect leaders. So it was very much focused on the wives, recognizing them as influential. And then I took this job in New York and I landed, you know, in the States, and I needed to work on something that was US based. And I thought, well, what are the wives of the big powerful men doing here? And then actually saw that they're not really written about in a very sort of political way. Mm-hmm. They're sort of covered as celebrities, or there's biographies of them, of course, but sort of looking at them as almost in the way that we would look at the queen mother in monarchical systems. They have a lot of power through their familial linkage to the
3: their
4: throne.
3: Influence. They're in the president's ear and in the key place. And I also like the way you foreground the staffers as well, because they are really even more hidden, if you like, behind the scenes.
4: They're completely, I believe, unobserved in history, even though the chiefs of staff of the president are superstars. There are documentaries about them. There are books about them. And there's a lore about the chief, and the chief is this, and you know, he's handed down, and they get together, and they're so the object of attention as the kind of engine that runs the presidency.
3: And they generally wanted the credit as well. They've like claimed their influence, which I think the women around the first ladies, you say early on that they're much less likely to do that.
4: They shun it. It was very hard to interview many of them and to ask them, whose idea was this? This was a breakthrough. This was a diplomatic coup in the Cold War. And they would, well, you know, it was me, but it was really, they want to credit the principal. They're very discreet in a way that, yes, the chiefs of the White House are not at all.
3: And is some of that because in the earlier period you're talking about, they are hired as social secretaries and their job is seen as ceremonial or glossy rather than political or diplomatic?
4: Well, that's certainly an element of it, because their titles don't reflect the influence that they wield and really what they do. Even the social secretary is still called the social secretary, even though it's really a job that is fundraising and political and diplomatic. So their titles obscure their influence, certainly. And it took them a long time to be able to fight in the 60s and the 70s to be able to have this role in the executive and sit on the team with the president, the domestic policy council. There was that arc of trying to be a part of the running of the executive, get the titles to align with what they were doing. But even then, I think there is a built-in deference, protectiveness, and discretion amongst the women who work for the First Lady.
3: But now we have a female chief of staff to the president, right?
4: Yes.
3: Susie Wiles, in a uniquely powerful position.
4: It's extraordinary. It's extraordinary that she is the first, and that she is the first in this presidency that is breaking all of these democratic norms and, you know, battling down these guardrails. But yet she is the most effective chief of staff that Trump has ever had, but doesn't really see herself as there to advance any kind of women's agenda, which is, you know, the chiefs and the staff to the first ladies for many decades felt that that was part of why they were there.
3: So of course, Azadeh, I'm really struck by the fact that your book is called The East Wing, and it comes out at exactly the moment when the actual East Wing, the bit of the White House that is home to the first lady's office, is a pile of rubble.
4: It was quite a shock for me as I was writing this book that that happened, because certainly I was not expecting it. And I set out to interview all the very elderly, wonderful ladies who had worked for these first ladies over the years, going back to the Kennedy era and the era of Lady Bird Johnson, never imagining that the East Wing itself as a structure would be in any jeopardy. I saved that for the very end of my research, and it was demolished October 20th of last year without any notice.
3: Are you one of those who saw that as something bigger than the plan for the White House ballroom, who saw it as a slight on the role of the First Lady herself?
4: I think many of the women who worked for First Ladies in the past certainly felt that they felt that way. They felt slighted because the East Wing is synonymous with their office, and it has been a seat of women's history. We found out later that the White House Historical Association, which is charged with looking after the White House since the era of Jackie Kennedy, had gone around and taken pictures and preserved in an almost archaeological way all of the offices where they had worked. But I believe that the way that it was done, not announced, without public consultation, no one knew. I mean, the public learned when these shocking images of the bulldozers, you know, crashing into the building surfaced on social media. So there was a sort of, there was almost a violence to the way that the public learned of it that seemed insensitive to the profound importance of this place in the history of the White House for women.
3: Do we know if it was run past Melania Trump? What's your sense of whether she is fine with this, is happy for her office to be elsewhere?
4: It has reportedly been revealed or acknowledged that she was unhappy with it. But that's all. She hasn't come out in defense of it, not even once, you know, not in a way that would suggest that she, you know, understands the need for the ballroom and she supports the president's plan. She hasn't lent her support and her credibility to the project.
3: Do you have a sense of her being a different first lady in this second chance she has at the role? Like, how present is she even in Washington? I mean, I think it took quite a number of months for her to really take up residence.
4: I think her second term is completely different than her first, and she acknowledges it herself.
3: Like it is for everyone in the White House, it seems.
4: Indeed, indeed. In her documentary, Melania, she's actually very self-aware about the importance of her second term being different. She interviews on camera women for her East Wing office and asks them, you know, with a kind of raised eyebrow, how do you think that my second term office should be different than my first? So she's not in residence much, we understand, but she actually is much more deliberate. She has more serious staff. She has a small staff, but she has serious staff.
3: Doing what?
4: She came in with actually a real win. She helped push through the Take It Down Act, which was a bipartisan bill in Congress that criminalizes deep fake and revenge porn, which is something that certainly impacting young women. And I think it's been a very long time since the First Lady's been able to push through a really critical piece of legislation in Congress. So I think she is partly misunderstood. I think she shuns the attention of what she would call the mainstream media because she thinks that it slights her and doesn't take her seriously. And I don't think that the public really has a sense of the things that she is committing her time to that have actually been quite significant.
3: The story you tell in The East Wing is, of course, a much longer one, over 125 years, and you cast it as a parallel women's history, not only the first ladies themselves, but the women working for them. And I guess going back to the beginning, it is really Eleanor Roosevelt in the 1930s who strikes out in a new way and is the first lady that no one can ignore.
4: She's the one who really creates the role as this influential partner to the president, this interpreter of America's maladies, this mirror to the nation. She's a peace activist. She's a diplomat. She's the envoy for FDR. She is a champion for women. She institutes these women's only press conferences because she wants women reporters to be able to get on the front page and to be taken seriously in newsrooms. So she trailblazes, but she does that, you know, completely on her own, essentially, with the aid of one staffer, Malvina Thompson, who's an important character in this because they're a team. You know, how did Eleanor Roosevelt manage to be Eleanor Roosevelt? And that's when the office story begins. She has a profound international legacy. You know, she's part of the international post-World War II, a shaper of that whole order.
3: More from my conversation with Azadeh Moaveni coming up. I'm Michelle Hussein, and this is Bloomberg.
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3: I'm Michelle Hussein, and you are listening to highlights of the Michelle Hussein Show podcast on Bloomberg Radio. Today, I'm speaking to the author and journalist, Azadeh Moaveni. It's interesting, though, that 60 years later, when Hillary Clinton is coming into the White House as First Lady, Eleanor Roosevelt is her big role model. She kind of thinks that she can act in that image. And it's like America's not really ready for that in the 90s.
4: America was not ready for that in the 90s.
3: Maybe it still isn't ready for it, arguably.
4: It may not still be ready for it. I mean, Eleanor Roosevelt was of her time, of course. I think the Second World War and what the country was going through with the Great Depression. I think in the 90s, you know, Hillary Clinton went about her incredibly politically ambitious healthcare agenda in a way that was perhaps not as anticipatory of the way that Americans expected the First Lady to essentially hide and soften her political ambitions and value, even on behalf of the president's agenda.
3: So she went too fast.
4: I don't know if she went too fast. I think that she was perhaps too explicit. I think what first ladies learned after that whole experience of Hillary Clinton's with healthcare is that they needed to try to be apolitically political. It had to be softened. There had to be a whole narrative about what they were doing that made it seem about soft power, about values. There had to be a story. You know, Michelle Obama, I think, is the sort of the successful version of a first lady who wanted to transform in even a legislative way an aspect of Americans' healthcare, childhood obesity, but went about it seeming as though she was planting a White House garden and, you know, carrying the nation along with just a different, more healthy way to live.
3: But it's still a safer issue, isn't it? Like, you know, eating healthily is a safe issue compared to actually health care and tackling that that system in America. And that has been the theme. I guess in that sense, you can see Melania Trump as probably being a bit braver.
4: She is a bit braver, I would say, in some ways. I mean, up to the Reagan era, first ladies in a kind of bipartisan way, Republican first ladies, Democratic first ladies, could take on projects and politics that related to women's equality and women's rights and the role of women in this country in a way that was not dangerous to their husbands' electoral prospects. I mean, Betty Ford supported the amendment. Pat Nixon was critical to getting more women appointed into the federal government. In the 90s, America was changing, and we had the rise of evangelical Christianity and religion. You know, traditional gender roles became an element in politics in a way that it hadn't before. And so that really constrained what the first lady could focus on and attempt to do in terms of her projects and her politics. So there was a shrinking.
3: So they always have to operate in the context of their times. I want to pick out another very famous first lady because I think you portray something that is not really recognized about her. Jackie Kennedy, known, of course, for her style, her charm, her love of the arts. But you do show that she, too, has diplomatic achievements.
4: She is such a superstar of her time and is remembered as such a queen of America, of Camelot, that yes, her incredible diplomatic ambition and sensitivity and shrewdness is sort of, I think, almost lost to her story. She worked closely with the social secretary, press secretary, Tish Baldrige, who was also wanted to be a diplomat. But she couldn't go into the diplomatic corps at the time because it was the 60s. So between the two of them, in this incredibly subtle way, they turned their political entertaining into an element of the Kennedy administration's foreign policy during the Cold War.
3: Particularly in relation to India and Pakistan at the beginning of the 60s.
4: She turned around America's relationship, certainly with India, because Prime Minister Nehru was very distant towards the Kennedy administration. He felt that Kennedy was a young sort of debonair, perhaps, you know, he didn't take him terribly seriously, but he was really drawn to Jackie Kennedy and her sister. And so Jackie gets dispatched by the U.S. government as essentially the envoy to India and Pakistan. And she goes and she has this mesmerizing tour that's covered around the world. And Nehru keeps a picture of her in his office forever after. So she does. She's sort of the one who's able to seal the relationship.
3: Interesting. And I was also, I have a bit of a personal connection to one thing you write about, which is that before Jackie Kennedy goes to India and Pakistan, there's this very high-profile visit of Ayub Khan, the president of Pakistan, to Washington, and there's a big dinner at Mount Vernon.
4: Yes.
3: And Ayub Khan's first lady was his daughter. She acted as his first lady in that time. And I looked up the pictures of this dinner at Mount Vernon, and there is Ayub Khan's daughter Naseem in her sari. My grandmother was the person who taught her to wear a sari. So helped prepare her for her role as the First Lady of Pakistan.
4: It is remembered by historians and scholars of First Ladies. It is par excellence, the most iconic, elaborate, creative pageantry of state dinner ever. I mean, they sailed down the Potomac River to Mount Vernon at dusk. They had orchestras on the banks. I mean, it's unparalleled. There's been nothing like it since.
3: Extraordinary. I'd love to talk a bit about your lens on all of this as an Iranian-American, Azadeh, because you've written about your own heritage, you've reported from and on the Middle East for 25 years. There is a moment when I think your worlds intersect in this book, because Jackie Kennedy at one point was nearly outshone by the Empress of Iran when she came to the White House. but managed to hold her own.
4: She managed to hold her own. Empress Farah at the time was, after Jackie, or perhaps alongside Jackie, the most sort of celebrated, sophisticated royal or first lady in the world. So when the Shah and the Empress came to Washington, it was a sort of style showdown for the two of them. And the President Kennedy teased Jackie, you know, you should get your jewels out. You need to make sure that, you know, the Empress doesn't outshine you. So it was fun to see how both of them in their own times, quite tremendous in their roles, but being watched on the world stage to see who, for the sort of glory of their nation, was the most sparkling, you know, woman on the stage.
3: Yeah. Obviously, it was a different time for Iran. So then bring us up to the present day and this extraordinary year between Iran and the United States. I mean, you must feel it as well as have to analyze it. What do you think you have learned in the course of seeing what has played out this year that you didn't expect?
4: I didn't expect Iranians to turn out in January.
3: Against the regime.
4: Against the regime in the way that they did. I mean, I've been covering Iran for, it's getting close to 30 years now. And of course, they've been frustrated and impoverished and angry for many, many years now, and have managed to, you know, carve out space for themselves, to have more civil liberties and social liberties through their own kind of civil disobedience campaigns, the Women Life Freedom Movement that really sort of ended dress codes in Iran. But I didn't expect them to respond to the call of Crown Prince in exile, Reza Pahlavi, because for years we've covered him, you know, those of us who covered the Iraq War and saw that the role of the diaspora can be overimagined by politicians, and it can be very risky to put any hopes on a diaspora leader to be part of a military or otherwise for change, you know, in their home country. I didn't expect them to turn out, you know, in the way that they did, filling the streets of these cities across the country.
3: And then, of course, the war began. So what are your conclusions now about what that movement in January could have grown into in different circumstances?
4: It's a very good question, because the few weeks in between, I think we almost forget about them, that Iran went quite rapidly from a massacre, like a terrible massacre, I think in, you know, 48 hours. You know, the numbers are disputed, but even the accounts of 5,000, 6,000, 7,000, I mean, these are tremendous, killed by the regime. I think that had there been any kind of military intervention or the assassination of the supreme leader or any kind of sort of move towards war much earlier, I think that the Islamic Republic might have really teetered, because people were on the brink, they were on the edge, and it looked like things could collapse. But the weeks in between, you know, people came to understand the scale of the atrocities that frightened them. You know, this is a country that went through this profound trauma of these massacres that have no precedent in living memory, and was coping with that and figuring out how to, you know, even countenance or think about its relationship with the system in the aftermath of that, and then this war.
3: Because President Trump did say at the time of those protests, help is on the way. You're suggesting that the mood changed then in the intervening weeks, although you still have the reality that however much people feel against their own government, being bombed by outsiders can just be something that is then beyond the pale for people.
4: Both of those things. I mean, he promised the help was on the way, and it was not on the way. People were not aided or assisted. You know, whether they, you know, ultimately would have wanted that, I don't know. Because to have your regime changed or your system changed through an assault and through a foreign intervention is something that people, I think, everywhere would be deeply ambivalent about. But there were many people who saw no other way, who saw no other way for things to move, that the Islamic Republic's security apparatus holds so much power and is so repressive that without some kind of outside help, there would be no way to dislodge it and to get the country out of its current impasse. But then the war didn't turn out to be just a war of decapitation, striking military sites and targets of the regime. It very quickly became a war against all of Iran. There were civilian infrastructure hit. There was a school in Minab that was hit. So many of those people who at the outset thought, oh, well, perhaps, you know, this will save us, saw that this was not just a war against the regime, but a war against the whole country.
3: So when you were there recently, Did you feel that the regime was stronger than the last time you were there?
4: I think people's willingness to sort of continue to give the system credit in the way that they did in the aftermath of April and May, I would say, is on the wane. You know, when the war was against Tehran, those 40 days when Tehran was being bombarded, I think there was a real kind of seizing up of nationalism, of a sense that this was a system for, you know, everything else that it had done was defending the country. It kept the country secure. It kept the capital secure. It kept the borders relatively secure. And I think that

0: from my conversation with Azadeh Moaveni coming up. I'm Michelle Hussein, and this is Bloomberg.
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2: I'm E.S. Henry for Northwest News Radio. A shooting in Seattle last night has left one 36-year-old man dead and a 27-year-old woman injured. Seattle police report that the shooting took place at a nightclub in the Georgetown area near 4th Avenue South and Fidalgo. The man who was shot is reported to have been a security guard at the club and was struck by bullets in a drive-by shooting. The vehicle involved in the shooting was found by police a short time later engulfed in flames. A local nonprofit agency sponsored a public forum this week to address drug addiction in the area. 13 King County mayors attended the forum, as well as GOP lawmakers and representatives from Governor Ferguson's office. Como's Tyler Cunnington with the report.
3: An auditorium in Kent full of people who have felt the wrath of addiction in King County coming together to hear from 13 different mayors around the county to call out what they've identified as the foremost issue in the region.
4: We don't have a homelessness problem. We have a drug problem. Right? We have to say it.
2: Proposed solutions include upgraded charges for using or possessing fentanyl and making it a felony charge instead of a misdemeanor. They also pointed to a focus of providing housing for homeless instead of treating the addictions as one of the major contributors to the fentanyl crisis. A whistleblower from a paper mill in Port Townsend has reported that environmental pollution from the Port Townsend Paper Company is far worse than what was reported to the Department of Ecology. The mill reported a small toxic waste spill into nearby water sources last November and claimed that the spill was immediately contained by crews from the mill. However, John Tippins, a millwright formerly employed at the mill, reported catastrophic level spills of toxic fluids into nearby water sources. He claimed that more than 150 gallons spilled into the Puget Sound. Tippins also attempted to initiate higher environmental and safety standards in Port Townsend before being released from the mill. Tippins' account is detailed in Sunday Seattle Times. For Northwest News Radio, I'm E.S. Henry.
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11: Do you think Reza Pahlavi could still be the one? Do you think he could be a future leader, or has that moment passed?
12: The moment passed. There was much hope in him, and he performed really badly.
11: Because he
12: was never able to walk the line of being a nationalistic protector of the country. He was never able to say, I don't want my country to be attacked. I'm worried for the state of my country. I mourn when my compatriots are killed in U.S. attacks. He allied himself in such a crude way with the Israelis, I think, in a way that worried people and turned them off. He was just never really able to seize the moment and have the kind of charisma and leadership and empathy that people were looking to him for. And so I think he was seen as someone who was just abetting the destruction from the outside.
11: So I'd love to know your thoughts about the region more widely, because you've not only reported from Iran, but you've seen the aftermath of the Iraq war in the early 2000s, the so-called Arab Spring, the rise of ISIS. You wrote a book about the women who joined ISIS. How would you characterize the development or otherwise of women in the region? I guess from the period of the Islamic Revolution, when women were part of bringing Ayatollah Khomeini to power in Iran.
12: Women have been really at the forefront of all of these movements of the last 50 years. Even the very violent and seemingly quite fundamentalist movements, sort of seeing in this kind of anti-Western embrace of Orthodox Islam a sort of language or a style of resistance to the West. And often that's been in sort of backlash or reaction to secular dictators who've used women's rights and secular codes for women. That has been seen as part of their authoritarian ethos.
11: I'd love you to explain that a bit more, because I think it's really striking that you're thinking about places like Tunisia or Bashar al-Assad, who are, you know, leaders who are Muslims but secular, but political rights don't stem from that.
12: No, exactly. So whether it's Iran in the late 70s.
11: Under the Shah,
12: or Tunisia under the Ben Ali dictatorship, which was, you know, the secular dictatorship that was overthrown by the revolution in Tunisia during the Arab Spring, Bashar al-Assad, even the Egyptian order that was challenged by the Muslim Brotherhood, the Tahrir Revolution, the Arab Spring. Women were very much at the vanguard of those protests, and they embraced Islamism, jihadism, eventually, and this very regressive, uninclusive spirit in order to bring them down. And that's partly because, I mean, perhaps, you know, this is now becoming very nerdy, Michelle, but place to place, women became part of these militant movements, imagining that once they succeeded, they would be included and that they would have a place at the table and that they would be part of the new order. And that did not come to be the case, which is why women in large numbers from the Arab world joined the Islamic State.
11: And women from the Western world. That perhaps is harder to explain, including some very young women, people like Shamima Begum, who was 15 when she left the UK. So what is the attraction there? I'm conscious that, and you bring this out in Guest House for Young Widows, that there are many complex circumstances, and sometimes women are leaving their husbands and escaping to Islamic State, and sometimes there are all kinds of other reasons. But how do you explain people like Shamima Begum, who've grown up with every possibility of succeeding on their own terms in the West?
12: I think these young women from European countries, from Western countries, were groomed and trafficked, because they didn't go in huge numbers, ultimately. So this wasn't sort of about the domestic politics of France or the United Kingdom. I think that ISIS was very skillful and spent a lot of money and resources in its propaganda directed country to country, trying to prey on the racial and cultural insecurities of second generation Muslims. So it really devoted this kind of bespoke propaganda to schoolgirls in London who were the daughters of conservative, you know, Muslim origin families who didn't feel like they belonged, who felt like their parents didn't understand them, who felt that they were not accepted in British society. And this group came in cunningly with a strategy for them. I mean, it was so specific. You could sort of imagine, you know, a very polished marketing outfit creating that for them. And then they surrounded them with people on the ground in East London, in Bradford, in Luton, wherever, who were also able to be part of what was essentially a whole grooming agenda.
11: So the caliphate becomes like a promised land almost.
12: The caliphate to them became a promised land. It was a place where they could be active as women, but they could also wear their hijabs and they could be religious and they wouldn't be looked down upon. They wouldn't be frowned upon as backwards. They would fit somewhere and they would make a difference. So these were teenagers, I think, being seduced to join this kind of utopian place where they would have a role.
11: Let's just to close, like, talk about the Middle East and the US more broadly, Azadeh, because there's a lot of discussion and debate about the future of the US presence in the region and what happens to bases, but more widely, the extent to which the US is going to stay involved. I mean, Donald Trump was a president who said no more wars, and he is the one who has taken the US into another war in the Middle East. So what do you think the future looks like for the relationship between the US and the region?
12: The relationship between the US and the region will be fundamentally altered in ways that we might not see in an immediate 1 to 2 year horizon, because I think all of the big regional players sort of see that they have to wait out this Trump presidency because he's taken America into a war that he cannot, you know, extricate the country from. But I think fundamentally within the region, you know, big players, Saudi Arabia, Qatar, Turkey, the Persian Gulf monarchies who believe that they could rely on the U.S. security umbrella now see that they cannot, and that also that this war, the Israeli-American war, has destabilized their economies, it's destabilized their growth models, and so there will have to be, and there's talk of it already between the Gulf countries, Iran, looking and Turkey looking to a whole new regional paradigm where these countries, because of their geography, have to come to a new kind of security alignment or posture or accommodation with one another that will not make them vulnerable to the old setup, because the old setup was meant at very high cost to deliver security to the Arab countries of the Gulf, but has actually just made them terribly vulnerable. So then now they see Iran as a neighbor that they must somehow accommodate in terms of security.
11: So do you think the push will come from them, from those Gulf countries, like, you know, the big bases in Qatar, Bahrain, in Saudi Arabia? Do you think that they will want those to come to an end rather than the US decide it doesn't want to have that kind of presence? Or maybe it's mutual.
12: Maybe it is mutual. I mean, the bases have been shown to be very hard to defend. And for these countries, you know, the utility of these bases, if they are actually making Qatar vulnerable, if they're making the UAE vulnerable, from the other side, though, I mean, to extricate themselves from this relationship with the United States is also extremely costly because, you know, these are countries that are, you know, client states, essentially. I mean, they don't hold elections. They are not representative. They rely on the United States in many ways, sort of keep them in power.
11: So, and they also obviously want the economic relationship with the United States.
12: They do want the economic relationship, but they buy arms, you know, by the billions, arms that don't, I mean, they're not using these arms to protect themselves. So they pay protection money and aren't being protected anymore. And having these bases, you know, in the case of the UAE, endangers their entire sort of stability expat oasis model. So I think we're in a time of tremendous transition. You know, will we see the bases dwindle, disappear? Will we see demands made? I think all of these countries are sort of refining and thinking through how they can accommodate being squeezed between Iran and the US in a way that they never expected to find themselves.
11: And what have these months of the war been like for you as an Iranian American? We had Vali Nasser on the show right at the beginning of the war, and he said it's just, there are such deep fractures in the diaspora community. He actually said that the community was eating itself. I think he meant Iranian Americans, but probably those elsewhere in the world. What's your sense of it?
12: It has been a very painful time because I think, you know, the Iranian diaspora is no exception. Many diasporas, you know, become so out of touch in ways with the story of or the experience of the suffering of people back in the homeland that their politics almost detach and become a politics specific to that diaspora. Maybe Cuban Americans are similar. So it is terribly divided. I mean, people, you know, families falling out. I think most Iranians inside Iran are angry at the United States for attacking their country, but they do not see the United States as a reason for why Iran is in the dreadful hole that it's in. They blame the Islamic Republic. They hold the Islamic Republic accountable. But when you sort of read and circulate in the diaspora, I mean, they're just like American leftists. They're anti-imperial. They're angry at the United States. I mean, the United States is not ultimately responsible for the welfare of Iranians. The Iranian leaders are responsible for the welfare of Iranians.
13: Azadeh Moavani, thank you so much. Congratulations on the East Wing.
12: Thank you. Thank you, Michelle.
13: It's been good to talk to you.
12: It's been wonderful. Thank you.
14: 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I'm Michelle Hussein, and this is Bloomberg.
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17: From ABC News, I'm Chuck Severton. In the wake of a hurricane.
18: Thank God these are just material possessions that insurance will cover and me and my dog are okay. But man, oh man, it's pretty tough.
17: Eric Grubbs in North Carolina after the remnants of the hurricane roared up the East Coast from the Gulf. His house destroyed by a falling tree. ABC News meteorologist Leslie Lopez in Pensacola, Florida, where the storm hit as a Category 2 hurricane.
19: It's been pretty incredible. We've been traveling up and down the Gulf Coast. We started in New Orleans. We made our way through Mississippi, Alabama, then through Florida. And what we've noticed is just the wind field associated with this hurricane was really strong. Even on the weaker side of the storm system, we were getting about 40-mile-per-hour wind gusts, maybe even 50 at times. We were clocking that. And then over on the what we call the dirtier side, the stronger side, that left-hand side of the storm system, there were reports of 90-mile-per-hour wind gusts coming in.
17: President Trump declaring he's struck what he calls an energy ceasefire between Russia and Ukraine. ABC's Allison Kosick.
20: Trump claiming both parties have agreed with immediate effect. Moments before the announcement, Ukrainian President Zelensky said this.
21: If they want energy ceasefire, we are open for this. Don't attack us. Don't kill our children. We will stop attack your diesel.
20: Zelensky's office says Trump's ceasefire announcement came as a surprise. And soon after the ceasefire announcement, Russia attacked a Ukrainian power plant.
17: Also under attack again, the main airport in Saudi Arabia's capital.
22: These latest attacks really show the increasing capabilities of these Houthi rebels, a designated terrorist group that's backed by Iran. Now, a missile hit the airport in the Saudi capital of Riyadh, killing 12 people and wounding more than 300. Then there was another attack just hours later. The airport has been hit 4 times in 5 days.
17: It's ABC's Karen Hua. You're listening to ABC News.
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17: Pope Leo is going under the knife. The 71-year-old Pope now says he will have to have surgery this week to deal with a lump that has been spotted on his lung.
25: Now, there are encouraging signs. The first American pontiff saying the abnormality is in a very initial phase and well localized. Doctors plan to remove it in the coming days, and tests will then determine whether the nodule is benign or cancerous. The Vatican's telling us he's expected to spend about a week in the hospital. Maggie Rudley, ABC News, London.
17: There are new worries that a strike may be on the way soon at one of the biggest hospitals in Boston. The Massachusetts Nurses Association says thousands of its members at Mass General Brigham and Women's Hospital will be voting soon after the hospital offered what it calls its best and final offer. Ted Wayman.
26: According to the nurses' union, its members made significant moves to reach a fair agreement, withdrew proposals on on-call compensation and severance pay, significantly reduced their wage proposals, and extended the proposed contract term from 18 months to 2.5 years. Brigham and Women say they have temporary nurses if the union says no to the latest offer.
17: Older Americans are heading up the wealthiest families in the country. A recent study from the Federal Reserve says thanks to stock market gains, families headed by somebody 75 or older are now the richest in the country. The youngest families, on the other hand, have seen their wealth slip. Chuck Sievertson, ABC News.
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27: I'm E.S. Henry for Northwest News Radio. Critics of Washington's millionaires tax have expressed concerns that the tax would quickly be expanded to other households if passed, despite promises by State Governor Bob Ferguson that he would veto any such attempts. Debates this week between opponents and supporters took place, and April Sims, president of the Washington Labor Council, debated State Representative J.D. Herrera Butler on King Television this week. She said that any tax adjustments need to be approved by voters. Herrera Butler says that the state doesn't have a good track record of keeping its promises on lowering taxes.
28: There's no political support for an income tax. I don't support it. My members don't support it. The voters don't support it. The governor doesn't support it.
29: And I'm way past the pinky promising with elected officials about what they will and won't do. Just 2 years ago, the legislature voted against ever putting in place an income tax. And now fast forward 2 years and we have one.
27: That debate can be viewed on King 5. The state of Oregon is proposing a wealth tax on high-earning residents living in that state. Oregon is proposing a financial assets tax on millionaires that would target an estimated 4,500 households. State residents that have a net worth of $30 million or more would be subject to a 9.9% tax rate on those assets. The state would also have access to bank accounts, investments, and cryptocurrency to calculate those figures. If the petition is successful, Oregon voters could decide on their own millionaires tax in 2028. Washington State Representative Beth Doglio has commented on school closures in the state and says that school districts nationwide are seeing declining enrollments and facing similar decisions. Doglio spoke to the Olympia School District this week and addressed concerns that the district is considering the closure of three elementary schools. Doglio says that school consolidations could create new opportunities for students in academics, athletics, and arts. For Northwest News Radio, I'm E.S. Henry.
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17: Yeah.
19: But the Jackson Hole episodes continue.
17: That's true. You know what, by the way? Oh, my gosh. Hey, the 30-year rate, by the way.
19: Yeah.
17: So it's just straight up the last few weeks, but it's right around as of the time that we're recording this, it's at 5.592 and has now hit the highest level since 2002.
19: Wow.
17: So a few weeks ago, we were looking at the yield curve and saying all these things. Oh, now highest level since 2007. And then like it was 2004 was the other year and now we're getting highest since 2002. It really is both extraordinary speed and scale.
19: Yeah. And the other thing that happened since Jackson Hole is we had a Fed rate hike.
17: We had a Fed rate.
19: And yet yields continue to soar. And so there's an open question over whether or not that rate hike is having its intended effect in terms of dampening down financial conditions, things like that. And another big thing in the background, I feel like I have to list all these
17: all the big
19: mega
17: things in
19: trends,
17: the background. Yeah.
19: But the other big thing is there's been this ongoing debate over Fed's communication styles,
17: the
19: new communication framework. What does credibility mean when a central bank is in an inflation fighting environment and things like that? We have to talk about all this.
17: Yeah, it's when you said another thing in the backdrop.
19: There's another
17: one. I was like, which of the many things are you going to choose here? Because you could have said, oh, you know, this is against the backdrop of large deficits, against the backdrop of AI spending and the fact that big hyperscalers are spending it and borrowing at rates that are like the size of like pretty big nations. You could have said in the backdrop of longstanding questions about U.S. global hegemony and the link between war and the dollar and so forth, et cetera. And so there are many backdrops.
19: Yes.
17: There are infinite backdrops.
19: I could have gone on for a while, but I chose not to. No, there's so much going on at the moment.
17: That all relates to rates.
19: It all relates to rates. And we do, in fact, have the perfect guest, someone who can opine and share her research on many of these things. We're going to be speaking with Carolyn Pfluger. She is an associate professor at the University of Chicago Harris School of Public Policy, as well as a visiting scholar over at the Chicago Fed. And she presented a very famous paper at Jackson Hole a couple years ago. We didn't get a chance to talk to her when we were in Jackson Hole, but we're going to make it up
17: right now.
19: So Carolyn, thank you so much for coming on All Thoughts.
7: Thank you for having me. It's really great to be here.
19: Why don't you give us the sort of 3,000-foot overview of your research? What's your specialty here?
7: So most broadly, I'm interested in how the macroeconomy, monetary policy, and inflation are reflected in bond markets and are in turn shaped by them. I think that's a pretty interesting topic because...
17: We do too.
7: You know, to me, the macroeconomy, inflation, unemployment, those are the big questions. They're not easy to answer, but that makes it all the more intriguing to me. And of course, financial markets are unique in that they're sophisticated, they're forward-looking. So a lot of these things get priced in, and that's what I find very interesting.
17: You said that you think about the way various things get reflected in the bond market, but then also how the bond market then reflects back onto, quote, the real economy or the real world or whatever. That part doesn't get discussed as much, it seems. It seems like for the most part, people, when they think about the link between the real economy and the bond market, it seems like they mostly make
8: you know, it goes in one direction. So it's interesting to me that you said reflected back.
7: Yes. So that brings me to my research on the policy reaction function. Now, what is a policy reaction function? Just as a quick definition,
8: please.
7: Most simply, that's what markets or observers more broadly expect the Fed to do in response to economic conditions. So as a numerical example, if forecasters expect 2% inflation, they might forecast a 4% policy rate. If they expect 4% inflation, they might expect a 6% policy rate. So that would be a 1-for-1 adjustment, a perceived policy reaction coefficient of 1. And that matters. This policy reaction function matters for at least 2 reasons. And one of them comes back to your question, this reflection back, which is that if the policy reaction function is well understood, then that means that as data comes out, unemployment, inflation, and so on, the policy rates will move in the direction that the Fed intended and thereby help with monetary policy transmission or maybe even speed it up before the next FOMC meeting.
19: So this is the market doing, quote, the Fed's work for it.
7: Correct. Yes.
8: But you say only if the reaction function is understood.
7: Correct. That's why the understanding is important, right? So if there is, you know, whatever the intended policy reaction function is, you know, if it's well understood, markets will adjust in response to inflation news coming out and unemployment news coming out and so on.
19: How are you actually measuring how the market incorporates its future expectations of Fed policy? Because there are a number of ways that you could do it, you know, some obvious ones, but what are you looking at specifically?
7: Yes, that's a great question. I mean, I think the main point is that a policy reaction function can and should be measured. And what my co-authors and I have done, I would think of is actually the most obvious way of doing it, which is, I think, always a good starting point. So this is joint work with my co-authors, Michael Bauer at the San Francisco Fed and Adi Sundaram at Harvard Business School. So we took 2 approaches. The first one is based on forecasts. We didn't run our own surveys because we wanted to know, you know, how have these perceptions changed over time, historically, over decades. And, you know, a policy reaction function is quite similar to a 1993 type Taylor rule, but there are important differences. The first difference is that it's forward-looking, so it's about expectations. The second difference is that it's a little bit shorter run. It's about the next couple of quarters, at most the next couple of years. And traditional monetary policy rules are used to describe historical data in a backward-looking manner. What we said is, hang on, rather than using this historical data, let's just use forecasts, survey data, interest rate forecasts. And it turns out that every month, there's a lot of richness in terms of the forecasts that are being produced for the policy rate. And so we use this data from the blue chip of financial forecasters, which asks, what is your forecast for the Fed funds rate? And what are the underlying assumptions that you used for inflation and output to come up with this policy rate forecast? So it's, in a way, it's an ideal setup because it's asking, what is the rule for the Fed that you're plugging in? And so we just took this data that's forward-looking, you know, 30 to 50 forecasters, a couple of forecast horizons up to 6 quarters out, and we ran the exact same regression that you would run for a monetary policy rule, but, you know, on this different data, forward-looking data. So, yeah, if you basically treat this, we can't run experiments on the macroeconomy, but if you treat this data as the best approximation of an experiment on the macroeconomy, you know, we ran a regression of the forecasted Fed funds rate onto forecasted inflation and forecasted output relative to potential. And so the coefficients there on inflation would tell us when forecasters are forecasting high inflation, how much higher is the expected Fed funds rate and vice versa, for example. So that's the first methodology. The second one is closer to what I said about the macroeconomic announcement dates and rates moving in response That's a way you can use that also to obtain a market perceived rule, just to say if inflation comes out higher or lower than expected. Let's say inflation comes out higher than expected and interest rates, say the 2-year rate, goes up a lot. Then, you know, that is also a regression that we run. You need a couple of observations, of course. It's a rolling window. But you can run this regression of how much do yields change onto what's the inflation news on that day. And that gives another way of getting a perceived reaction function. It turns out that both of these methodologies often give very similar answers. And I love that because it makes me a lot more comfortable with either methodology.
8: So one thing I'm curious about is, okay, you know, you look at market reactions and you get, there's one number there, right? There's a lot of different views of the market, but it's one number. Whereas if you're doing a survey, you're going to get, you know, you can average them together, but you can see all the different views. Something I'm curious about with the surveys or anything is whether we see historical changes over time with respect to, I suppose, the spread or the dispersion of views. Are there times where people in the market have a, you know, there's a clear consensus of what market participants or forecasters perceive the reaction function to be? And are there times that we can point to where there is a lot of ambiguity on the part of market participants?
7: Yes, that's interesting. So we have focused on the variation over time in the point estimate of the reaction function.
8: Got it.
7: There clearly is a lot of heterogeneity across forecasters. We've looked at that a little bit, but we've really focused on how does it vary over time.
8: Got it.
7: But, you know, as one example, when there was a lot of agreement, you know, after late 2011 was when the Fed came out and gave very clear date-based forward guidance. Interest rates will be at zero at least until mid-2013. At that point, all the Fed funds rate forecasts collapsed to zero and, you know, you see absolutely no dispersion. So that would be an example where that collapsed. Hmm.
19: So what moves the needle when it comes to the market's policy reaction function? Is it, you know, the Fed actually doing something and raising or lowering rates? Or is it forward guidance? Is it having a press conference where they answer a question particularly well or badly? What do you observe in terms of what actually moves the needle?
7: Great question. And that's a question that my co-authors and I thought a lot about. I think, you know, just having measurement is extremely useful, whichever approach you choose, right? So in order picking a framework or picking a communication strategy, evaluating it, I think is very important.
8: Stay tuned for more of our interview with Carolyn Pfluger, Associate Professor at the University of Chicago Harris School of Public Policy. We are talking about the big sell-off in the bond market and what history tells us about its explanation. To hear the full conversation, subscribe to Oddlots wherever you get your podcasts. I'm Joe Weisenthal.
19: And I'm Tracy Alloway, and this is Oddlots on Bloomberg Radio.
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19: 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I'm Tracy Alloway.
8: And I'm Joe Weisenthal.
19: Today's episode, we are looking at the big sell-off in the bond market. What could be driving it and what is yet to come? We are speaking with Carolyn Pfluger. She is an associate professor at the University of Chicago. So what moves the needle when it comes to the market's policy reaction function? Is it, you know, the Fed actually doing something and raising or lowering rates? Or is it forward guidance? Is it having a press conference where they answer a question particularly well or badly? What do you observe in terms of what actually moves the needle?
7: Great question. And that's a question that my co-authors and I thought a lot about. I think, you know, just having measurement is extremely useful, whichever approach you choose, right? So in order picking a framework or picking a communication strategy, evaluating it, I think, is very important. So now what we looked at in terms of what moves the needle on the perceived reaction function, Let me take you back to 2020. It was not a good time for any of us. But so that was the time of the pandemic. Initially, inflation was extremely low. And in 2021, inflation then picked up, and there were some of these really big positive inflation surprises. And that was also the time where there was the discussion of, you know, is inflation permanent? Is it transitory? Initially,
19: the T word. We need to get a transitory clock.
8: Yeah, a horn.
7: Yeah. The Fed initially just kept interest rates at zero. It was also the time when there was this now old new framework of average inflation targeting.
8: Yeah.
7: In 2021, so the interest rates stayed at zero for quite a while, even though inflation was running at 5-6%. And the perceived reaction function that we saw at that time was extremely flat. So there was a perception that the policy rate would stay at zero pretty much irrespective of economic conditions. And you saw that, for example, in May 2021, that was a particularly positive inflation surprise. That was an inflation surprise of almost 0.5%. So annualized, the surprise component was 6%. That's huge.
19: Yeah. Yeah.
7: And the two-year rate didn't move, not at all. And you also saw that in the forecasts, which were all very, very close to zero. And that was true for the forecasters who had higher inflation expectations. That was true for the ones who had lower inflation expectations. So that's a little bit the nice thing about our data set, because, of course, there was a very big good trip transitory, as Powell called it at some point at the time. A lot of people thought inflation was transitory, but not everyone. And by looking at this set of different forecasters, we can also see the ones who thought that inflation would be higher. And all of them expected zero interest rates. And that, I think, is quite telling about, you know, the response that was anticipated at the time. And so then, you know, towards the end of 2021, the tone started to change, and March 2022 was liftoff. At first, just 25 basis points, and then we saw these really, really big interest rate hikes repeatedly. And so after the Fed started to act, that's when in our data, we see that the perceived inflation response really picks up. It basically goes from zero to one between, say, early 2022 towards the end of 2023. So there was a very big increase in the perceived inflation response, but it occurred late and only after the Fed had started to act. So we call that the learning from actions channel.
8: In a dream country that executes perfect monetary policy all the time, does it have a perfectly stable reaction function in central bank?
7: That's a good question. And that goes back to, I think, the difference between a monetary policy rule and a reaction function.
8: Right.
7: I don't think it has to be stable. It doesn't have to be perfectly stable over time. It also goes back to this much older discussion about rules versus discretion, right? If it was just a mechanical rule, then, you know, why are central banks needed at all? So there is, you know, their conditions change. I don't think it needs to be stable. And, you know, the appropriate reaction may be different at different points in time. Actually, what we see in our data, we do a very simple exploration. We have an earlier paper in the Quarterly Journal of Economics, also with Michael and Adi, where we look at a longer time series of the perceived reaction to output. And we see that it varies over time, and we try to systematize a little bit, when is this perceived reaction to output steep? When is it flat? And what we find is that it tends to be steeper during tightening cycles. So that's when Chairs Bernanke or Yellen would have said, we're going to be quite data dependent. And you see that in the data, in that there is a stronger perceived response to output, whereas easings are often sudden and then not much else is expected. So that that tends to be a time when the perceived policy reaction becomes flatter.
19: So if the market's perceived reaction function moves the most when a central bank is actually doing something, so they're taking an action rather than perhaps just talking about it, what happens if a central bank wants to be gradual in terms of raising rates? Because we all remember 2022, the big liftoff, that was a pretty painful time for markets. Is there just an accepted trade-off here where maybe you have to show the market that you're serious about inflation by actually doing something, and that helps the market change its perceived market function or its perceived policy function, and then that helps with actually fighting inflation, but the offset or the trade-off is that, you know, stocks are going to go down or there might be financial stability issues or something like that?
7: Yes, that's very interesting. That gets me to a different branch of my research, which is about the risks in treasury bond markets. And I've worked on that for a long time going back. And a fact that you may be aware of, but many people aren't, is that treasury bonds were not always safe historically. Mm. So there were periods, especially during the 70s, 80s, and 90s, when treasury bonds were viewed as quite risky. That was the period of bond market vigilantes, the inflation risk premium. And the way I measure that in the data is through the co-movement between bonds and stocks. So pre-2000, treasury bonds were actually quite stock-like, if you will, in their correlation with the bond market. And that's a recent paper with John Campbell and Luis Becerra at Harvard. Now, post-2000, treasury bonds were safe in the sense that they had a negative correlation with the stock market. And then in the most recent period, these types of bond risks have gone up again. There are many ways, many reasons to care about this type of bond risk. Most simply, if you're holding a portfolio that contains bond and stocks, having a positive correlation means that there is nowhere to hide.
8: Right.
19: Another reason why 2022 was so painful.
7: That's right. And I think that is connected to monetary policy. So in the research that I've done on that, I've asked, what has changed in these bond risks? Is it nominal? Is it real? Why has it changed? Can we attribute it to deeper forces, the nature of shocks, luck versus policy? And what does it mean for yields going forward? Or not necessarily going forward, but just what does it mean for yields? What I've found in this research is that inflation, the inflation component in nominal bonds plays an important role. That's a very natural decomposition. So the U.S. Treasury issues regular nominal bonds, which pay $100 10 years in the future. And then it also issues bonds that pay $100 increased by the inflation index 10 years in the future. And that means if you hold these inflation index bonds or TIPS, you don't really need to fear inflation. Whereas when you hold nominal bonds, that's of course exposed.
19: Right.
7: And so if you look over time, the bond risks were so positive in the pre-2000 period. And for that, actually, I need to go to UK data because they've had inflation-linked bonds for much longer.
8: Right.
7: But in this UK data, you see that a big chunk of these bond risks were on the inflation side. And then post-2000, the inflation component became much smaller and both the nominal and the real treasury bond risks were negative. And then most recently, actually, the increase in bond risks has some similarities and some differences compared to the 1980s. The similarity is that bonds and stocks have moved together. Often when we see treasury bond yields going up, the stock market tanks. But the difference is, A, it's not as big. We're not back to the 1980s yet, at least according to my data. The other difference is that a good chunk of it most recently has been in the index bonds. So it's not necessarily about the inflation component in the same way. So I think to understand the change from the pre-2000 to post-2000, an important component is the inflation part. Why is that? Well, in the 1980s, stagflation was the thing that everyone was talking about. If you have a stagflation and you hold nominal bonds, that's terrible.
8: Yeah.
7: Because they become worthless. The recession is terrible for stocks, so then they move together and bonds are risky. Post-2000, recessions tended to be more of the demand variety, which means also that recessions tended to be lower inflation, and so nominal bonds benefit from low inflation. And so then in some of my work with John and Luis, we have shown that this can explain why treasury bond risks changed around 2000. What the interesting question is that still remains is, of course, you know, is it luck? You know, is this just if we experience supply shocks, is everything going to go back to the 1980s? Or is there also a degree of policy to it? So I have then, you know, lots of models and so on. But, you know, the punchline is that it really requires a perfect storm to go back to the 1980s risky bond markets.
8: More to come from our conversation on how the bond market became risky again with Carolyn Pfluger, associate professor at the University.

0: short time later engulfed in flames. A local nonprofit agency sponsored a public forum this week to address drug addiction in the area. 13 King County mayors attended the forum, as well as GOP lawmakers and representatives from Governor Ferguson's office. Como's Tyler Cunnington with the report.
1: An auditorium in Kent full of people who have felt the wrath of addiction in King County coming together to hear from 13 different mayors around the county to call out what they've identified as the foremost issue in the region.
2: We don't have a homelessness problem. We have a drug problem. Right? We have to say it.
0: Proposed solutions include upgraded charges for using or possessing fentanyl and making it a felony charge instead of a misdemeanor. They also pointed to a focus of providing housing for homeless instead of treating the addictions as one of the major contributors to the fentanyl crisis. A whistleblower from a paper mill in Port Townsend has reported that environmental pollution from the Port Townsend Paper Company is far worse than what was reported to the Department of Ecology. The mill reported a small toxic waste spill into nearby water sources last November and claimed that the spill was immediately contained by crews from the mill. However, John Tippins, a millwright formerly employed at the mill, reported catastrophic level spills of toxic fluids into nearby water sources. He claimed that more than 150 gallons spilled into the Puget Sound. Tippins also attempted to initiate higher environmental and safety standards in Port Townsend before being released from the mill. Tippins' account is detailed in Sunday Seattle Times. For Northwest News Radio, I'm E.S. Henry.
3: 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I'm Libby Kay. 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
6: Teacher Lauren Johnson returned all the graded essays but one. 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
13: And I'm Joe Weisenthal.
12: On today's show, we are discussing the big bond market sell-off and when will bonds become safe again. We are speaking with Carolyn Pfluger, associate professor at the University of Chicago.
14: You know, we said at the beginning, there are so many backdrops to this conversation. When you look at the interest rates, where the 30-year is right now, how do you decompose the factors just driving either in the last few years or even on the last few months or even weeks?
15: Great. So let me take a slightly bigger perspective, because as academics, we have the luxury of looking at longer data, but hopefully this is useful. So if I look at the past 5 years, what has changed, I think, is that treasury bonds have become a lot riskier. That's the bond Stockholm movement that I just talked about that has gone up a lot. And if you think about any sort of basic investment logic, if an asset is risky, investors should not be willing to pay as much for it. Or said differently, investors should require a higher return to compensate for holding this risk. And so because these risks have gone up so much, that should really drive up the yield or drive down the price on bonds because they move inversely. And so that's something that I have been working on with Matteo Leombroni from Boston College and Adi Sundaram from HBS. We have asked, you know, are these changing bond risks? Are they priced in? Can they help us explain some of these big trends in bond yields? You know, the 10-year yield was at 11.5% in the 80s. Hard to imagine, no?
14: Yeah.
15: And it came down a lot towards the 2010s, and then we've seen this very substantial reversal recently. And what we find is that the expected return that's priced in bond markets actually moves quite closely with bond stock co-movements in the data. Now, you might think, that's really simple, you know? Why wouldn't we know that already? And the tricky thing is that at the same time, of course, a lot of other things changed in the bond market. Inflation came down. And when studying bond markets, really, we don't have that many, not as much of a cross-section. We don't have as many different assets as if we're, say, asking, you know, how is one stock price versus another? So that in this kind of these big time trends can lead to forecast errors and surprises, so that realized returns can sometimes look very different from expected returns. Anyway, so if we take advantage of similar forecast data to what I talked about earlier, and we just say, well, what's the return that you would expect on, say, a 10-year treasury bond if the yield next year turns out to hit exactly what informed forecasters were expecting it to be? And once you do that, so you take out some of this forecast error component, the relationship with bond stock co-movements is really striking. It's there for the U.S. It's across bond maturities. You can even see it across different developed markets, which had pretty different experiences sometimes. So there's really there's pretty clear evidence that markets require a higher return when bonds are risky. And so once we quantify that a little bit, and I'll call it a back-of-the-envelope calculation, what we find is that roughly maybe a quarter of the decline between the mid-80s and 2010s in the 10-year yield was due to Treasury bonds becoming better hedges, the other part being, among other things, inflation expectations went down. But over the past 5 years, or let's call it 2020 through 2025, the increase in the 10-year yield was really, the majority was, you can explain with changes in bonds becoming more stock-like. And, you know, of course, inflation expectations over the past 5, 6, 7 years have been quite stable. We experienced high inflation, but if you look at long-term inflation expectations, they're quite stable. And I think that's the other side of the coin, that, you know, bond yields going up then reflect increasing risks and increasing required compensation for risks.
12: How do we make bonds more bond-like again? Because, you know, if you think that what's driving yields is just investors asking for more compensation because the debt is perceived to be riskier than it has been previously, it feels like we need to return to a state where bonds could serve that hedging role, or at least not be perceived to be as volatile or stock-like as you described.
15: I've like to decompose that into luck versus policy. If you remember in the 1990s, during the Great Moderation, economists were discussing, was this luck or was this policy? And I think one can similarly think about that here. There is certainly an element of luck here. The nature of the shocks hitting the economy, you know, that changes. And then there is the element of monetary policy, which, as I mentioned before, having a more gradual approach to monetary policy priced in helps in keeping the bonds bond-like. Now, what is needed in the background for this gradual approach is probably something that one would call central bank credibility. If the trust is there that eventually the central bank will do what is needed, then that's something that would, you know, in my models, is something that can keep the bonds bond-like.
14: So that's interesting because, You mentioned at least market-based measures of inflation expectations or break evens. They have been pretty stable.
12: Yeah.
14: So two things that call us to mind. First of all, I'm curious if you have a theory for why. Because if you have a central bank that's now missed its inflation target for 5 years, more or less, at this point, is it surprising that that the market has not said, you know what, over the next 10 years, I do not feel as confident that the Fed will hit its inflation target as I used to, because I've already seen that you can go 5 years and it's not there. And then B, like, to my mind, if it is, like, doesn't that imply that actually the Fed is still seen as quite credible for all of their misses? Like, if already the market is pricing in stable inflation, not very high above target, then why shouldn't we just surmise that, okay, the Fed is perceived as quite credible?
15: Yes, that's interesting. So I'm not an expert on how inflation expectations are formed.
14: Okay.
15: My colleague at Chicago, Stefan Nagel, has some really interesting work on that. He has really interesting things, work on that. Now, what I think we do see is that the point estimate, the level of the long-term inflation expectations, has remained relatively stable.
14: Yeah.
15: But at the same time, we have seen more volatility, and we have seen a delinking between the nominal and the real bonds. So before 2000, if you were looking at nominal 10-year treasuries versus the inflation index bonds, the correlation was very high.
14: Yeah.
15: Because no one was really thinking about inflation. But that correlation has changed. So even though on average, I think long-term inflation that's priced in looks very stable, you know, we have seen changes that are probably related to more uncertainty. And that's something that in my 1980s paper, for example, I asked, you know, what's the counterfactual that explains best the bond markets, the bond risks in 2021, 2022. And the answer was a combination of 1980s supply style shocks combined with a more inertial monetary policy like in the 2000s. And so that's something that generates more inflationary shocks. But the response of real rates and nominal rates is different because the monetary policy that's priced in is a little more inertial.
12: I don't know if you've done any specific research on this per se, but we started out talking about various mega trends,
14: yeah,
12: of which there are many. And maybe one of them we didn't mention is that holders of U.S. debt has changed very dramatically in recent years. So, for instance, you have a lot more hedge funds present in the market. Do you notice anything, or do you think about the changing, I guess, buyer base for U.S. treasuries at all, and how it might relate to some of your work?
15: So the buyer base is certainly interesting. It's not really what my research is about. What I can say is that if you think about changing bond yields, right? So there was for a long time a discussion, is it a decline in the natural rate, which would be, you know, productive growth? Is it a change in the demand for scarce safe assets, or is it a change in the safety of treasuries themselves? What I can say is that the change in the safety of treasuries themselves is a substantial component. Mm. That doesn't mean that the other aspects don't matter, but there's certainly something to the changing riskiness of treasury bonds.
14: Is all of these questions, whether the physical strength of the U.S. as a power and the domestic policy volatility, how much is that part of the story here?
15: Great question. Yes. Yeah, I have done a little bit of work thinking about the interlink between geopolitics and the safety in bond markets. I'll say that, you know, I find that is even a little bit broader and a longer horizon than what I usually study. But if you go back very far to the development of bond markets, they were pretty closely linked to winning wars and financing wars.
14: Yeah.
15: Hamilton recognized this in his address about the public debt in 1790, where he said, look, most countries that are involved in a war need bond markets, and the U.S. credit is, and I'll quote here, is the price of our liberty. So he was very aware of that. A famous example, or maybe the most famous example of this, would also be the U.K. The U.K. had a functioning deep bond market with low borrowing rates prior to the Napoleonic Wars, and that helped it a lot. And then in turn, winning these wars made it the undisputed military and financial power for several decades to come. So you see that during this time, UK government borrowing rates were really low and stable. And then, of course, the US in the second half of the 20th century has held a similar position with being the militarily strongest country, having low borrowing rates. So there's reason to think that these two advantages, military and financial, they're interlinked.
14: This has been Odd Lots on Bloomberg Radio. I'm Joe Weisenthal.
12: And I'm Tracy Alloway.
14: To hear the rest of this episode and all of our interviews, be sure to subscribe to Odd Lots wherever you get your...
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16: ABC News, I'm Chuck Siebertson. No longer a hurricane in the east, no longer a tropical storm in the southwest, but potential dangers continue this morning after four storm deaths and hundreds of thousands of power outages having been repaired. Remnants of the storm moving north are spawning tornadoes, heavy rain and wind north from the Gulf Coast up the East Coast. ABC's Sophie Flay.
17: Winds topping 100 miles per hour in Pensacola, Florida. And nearby Milton, homes destroyed. At least four people killed as the storm's remnants barrel up the East Coast. And in North Carolina, multiple twisters confirmed. One Raleigh resident says he ran for cover just before the roof caved in.
18: Tried to grab the dog and got up from here. The roof started collapsing in as we were running.
17: Flash flooding and mudslides also reported, triggering numerous rescues.
16: ABC News forecaster Jeff Smith.
19: The remnants of Tropical Storm Rachel spreading rain and wind across the southwestern U.S. We have flood watches and even some wind advisories in effect. It's a level 2 out of 4 flash flood risk. Northwestern parts of Arizona up through eastern Nevada, western parts of Utah as well. Showers and thunderstorms could create heavy downpours during the day today.
16: President Trump declaring he struck what he calls an energy ceasefire between Russia and Ukraine so they won't target oil, diesel, and gas. Ukraine says it wasn't told of any deal. And soon after Trump's social media announcement, Russia attacked a Ukrainian power plant. Under attack again, main airport in Saudi Arabia's capital. Iran-backed Houthi rebels suspected. The airport's been hit 4 times in 5 days. A federal judge ordering the Trump administration to stop running the taxpayer-funded ads promoting the president. Critics say it's misuse of public money. The oldest covered food market in Paris, in business since 1615, has burned down. The huge fire posted on social media started yesterday. Listening to ABC News.
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20: I'm D.S. Henry for Northwest News Radio. Critics of Washington's millionaire's tax have expressed concerns that the tax would quickly be expanded to other households if passed, despite promises by State Governor Bob Ferguson that he would veto any such attempts. Debates this week between opponents and supporters took place, and April Sims, president of the Washington Labor Council, debated State Representative J.D. Herrera Butler on King Television this week. She said that any tax adjustments need to be approved by voters. Herrera Butler says that the state doesn't have a good track record of keeping its promises on lowering taxes.
21: There's no political support for an income tax. I don't support it. My members don't support it. The voters don't support it. The governor doesn't support it.
22: And I'm way past pinky promising with elected officials about what they will and won't do. Just 2 years ago, the legislature voted against ever putting in place an income tax. And now fast forward 2 years and we have one.
20: That debate can be viewed on King 5. The state of Oregon is proposing a wealth tax on high-earning residents living in that state. Oregon is proposing a financial assets tax on millionaires that would target an estimated 4,500 households. State residents that have a net worth of $30 million or more would be subject to a 9.9% tax rate on those assets. The state would also have access to bank accounts, investments, and cryptocurrency to calculate those figures. If the petition is successful, Oregon voters could decide on their own millionaire's tax in 2028. Washington State Representative Beth Doglio has commented on school closures in the state and says that school districts nationwide are seeing declining enrollments and facing similar decisions. Doglio spoke to the Olympia School District this week and addressed concerns that the district is considering the closure of three elementary schools. Doglio says that school consolidations could create new opportunities for students in academics, athletics, and arts. For Northwest News Radio, I'm E.S. Henry.
0: Your latest weather is coming up next, followed by America's Morning News and the biggest stories from across the country and around the world. I'm Rich Johnson. Stay with us.
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20: Partly cloudy skies for the next couple of days, but plenty of sunshine can be expected for the start of the work week. Things will stay cool, though, with high temperatures staying close to 60 degrees. It should warm up a little bit by the time that we get to midweek.
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0: Welcome to America's Morning News for Monday, October 12, 2026. I'm Richard Johnson, and coming up this hour...
29: Hurricane Isaias leaving a trail of destruction in the Florida Panhandle and southern Alabama, along with power outages. I'm Julie Walker.
0: Lots of pushback to President Trump's plan to buy diesel from Russia.
30: And I do believe there's a legitimate case for saying the president's not following the law.
31: President Trump considering taking military action against the Iranian-backed Houthis.
32: What they did was very bad.
31: I'm Jeff McKay in Washington.
0: Police in Pennsylvania try to figure out what led a grandfather to murder eight people in his home over the weekend. We'll have what's open and closed in business news and why there may be an opening soon for our new U.S. ambassador to Greece, with Kimberly Guilfoyle facing White House heat.
33: President Trump is going after Federal Reserve Governor Lisa Cook again. I'm Jennifer King.
0: All ahead on America's Morning News. It's 7 minutes past the hour. The cleanup is underway in the southeast after Hurricane Isaias roared into Florida, Alabama, and Georgia and worked its way through the Appalachians, leaving hundreds of thousands in the dark. Rivers overflowed and at least four people dead over the weekend. Correspondent Julie Walker reports. Homeland Security Secretary Mark Wayne Mullen, speaking on CBS, praised the state and federal efforts to get help to the areas in need.
34: When I was talking to Governor Kemp from Georgia, he was talking about his relationship with Ron DeSantis. When we were dealing with the other governors, they were talking about how they're cooperating with sending assets to the areas that are affected without power to get the power restored. FEMA is setting by responding with life-saving responses. The Coast Guard is out in the inner waters.
29: Hurricane Isaias leaving a trail of destruction in the Florida Panhandle and southern Alabama, along with power outages for thousands, including Pensacola resident Yvette Harrow, who was in line at 5 a.m. for free supplies outside a church.
35: Thankfully, by the grace of God, we were fine. This is fine. We're at a tower still. And driving here was a little risky. There's this big tree down and power lines down over there. But we made it. We made it clear that 5 o'clock to be the first ones involved.
29: Without power, the mother of two has no fridge.
35: I'm here because we need supplies. We need toilet paper. We need water. We need wipes. Everything, you know, just, and we don't have power.
29: Sarah Gatewood with Florida Power and Light says they're working 24/7.
3: We saw a lot of wind damage, particularly in parts of our service area. So a lot of trees and other debris that are either affecting the lines or have taken, you know, not lines down, or even just affecting our ability to get into those work areas.
29: The storm's remnants moving across the central Appalachians and mid-Atlantic region. The National Hurricane Center's Philippe Pappin.
4: They are expecting, again, some isolated flooding threat here across the Appalachians. And then because there are still expected to have occasional strong wind gusts, you may have to worry for basically trees that are waterlogged, so you may get scattered power outages from downed trees and power lines.
29: At least four deaths are linked to the hurricane. I'm Julie Walker.
0: From boardrooms to Capitol Hill to much of Europe, the reaction to President Trump's new deal to buy diesel from Russia in an effort to lower U.S. fuel prices is mostly negative.
5: I think this is the most abhorrent thing I've seen basically since Trump came to power in relation to Russia and Ukraine.
0: American investor and frequent Putin critic Bill Browder tells the UK's Times Radio it's not even a realistic deal.
5: Putin has got a major shortage of diesel fuel in Russia, and so I don't believe that he's actually going to supply the fuel.
0: Over the weekend, President Trump said the agreement was inspired in part by Ukraine's attacks on Russia's refineries and pipelines, and comes despite his warnings to President Volodymyr Zelensky.
6: We told him, do whatever you want, but don't hit the diesel fuel, because there's a big problem, big shortage. And what does he do? He goes and hits the diesel fuel.
0: Trump also announced what he calls an energy ceasefire between Ukraine and Russia, each stopping attacks on each other's energy infrastructure. On ABC's This Week, Zelensky responded, what about a full ceasefire?
7: If they want energy ceasefire, we are open for this. Don't attack us. Don't kill our children. We will stop attack your diesel. And I think it's fair deal.
0: Some Republicans, like Wyoming Senator John Barrasso, are defending the president's move.
8: He's balancing his effort to stop and end the war of Putin's war in Ukraine and lowering prices for American families.
0: Barrasso appeared on CBS's Face the Nation. Six other senators, four Republican and two Democrats, are calling on Trump to reverse course. One of them, North Carolina's Tom Tillis, told NBC's Meet the Press, there's also another impediment to the president.
9: And I do believe there's a legitimate case for saying the president's not following the law.
0: Tillis referring to the 2022 law that passed Congress and President Biden signed after the Ukraine war broke out that explicitly bans U.S. imports of Russian gas and oil. Police in Erie, Pennsylvania are searching for clues into what led the grandfather to shoot to death eight people in his home on Saturday. The victims include a 5-year-old, a 1-year-old, and a woman who was 8 months pregnant. News Nation's Marcus Espinosa reports police are now saying the mental health of the shooter appears to be a factor.
10: According to the police chief, eight victims, including two children and a woman who was 8 months pregnant, were killed and discovered on both the first and second floors in the stairwell. Seven of the victims are said to be from the same family, and one was a family friend. They include a 51-year-old woman, a 37-year-old, a 22-month-old, a 5-year-old boy, 19-year-old man, 21-year-old man, 24-year-old woman, 44-year-old woman.
12: This is one of the most difficult and heartbreaking scenes our officers and investigators have ever encountered. The loss of life is devastating, and the circumstances we are working through are deeply disturbing.
10: The suspect died of an apparent gunshot wound. Shot spotter alert sent Erie police to a home in the east side of the city Friday evening. According to the police chief, when officers arrived, they, quote, were met with an eerie silence. Those first on the scene came across two women shot outside the home. The women were dead on the scene from an apparent gunshot wounds. Using drones, they saw multiple victims inside the house and breached the home. Authorities are looking at cell phones found at the scene to help with the ongoing investigation, but stress to the public to not speculate a motive and that this is certainly ongoing.
0: News Nation's Marcus Espinosa. It's 13 past. Coming up, vows of retaliation after a deadly attack on Saudi Arabia's main airport. And could the U.S. ambassador to Greece soon be looking for a new job? All that. more on the way on America's Morning News.
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0: Welcome back to America's Morning News. I'm Rich Johnson. 17 minutes after the hour. Weather across America features heavy rain in the southwest, lingering rain in the east, and mountain snow in the northern Rockies. In the mid-Atlantic, the remnants of Isaias spring a wet start to the day. Rain continues through the morning, then gradually tapers off this afternoon as the system moves offshore. Southern New England's also coming off a soaking from the system, with drier weather taking over across the east later today. In the southwest, moisture left behind by Rachel keeps showers and thunderstorms going across parts of Arizona, Utah, and Nevada. Heavy rain could trigger additional flash flooding, especially near steep terrain and wildfire burn scars. Farther north, winter storm conditions linger in the Rockies this morning before improving later in the day. Much of the Intermountain West stays chilly with afternoon highs in the 40s and 50s, but portions of the plains and Midwest climb into the 80s and low 90s with some daily records possible. That's your weather across America. Saudi Arabia is vowing to retaliate, and President Trump is considering joining the fight against the Houthis in Yemen. This after a drone strike at the Riyadh airport killed more than a dozen people, including one American, and injured more than 300 others. Jeff McKay has the latest on what may become a new front in Middle East fighting.
1: Saudi Arabia said Sunday it would respond decisively against the Iranian-backed Houthi rebels in Yemen a day after a strike on Riyadh's international airport brought the expanding Middle East conflict home to the Saudi capital. The Houthis have now claimed responsibility for the attack and warned all airlines against flying to Saudi airports, calling them potential targets, which has now forced the shutdown of King Khalid International Airport. President Trump said the Houthis, backed by Iran, made a mistake in targeting the Saudis.
2: We have communication with the Houthis, and we'll see what happens, but what they did was very bad.
1: Trump said he plans on speaking with the Saudi crown prince about the attacks, which killed one American. The Houthis, who have been expanding their footprint in Yemen, have targeted Saudi oil infrastructure using ballistic missiles and explosive drones, but the airport attack on the Saudi capital city is a marked escalation. The Houthis have also threatened oil tankers and other ships in the Ban al-Mandab Strait, a vital waterway linking the Red Sea and Suez Canal with the Arabian Sea and Indian Ocean. This comes as the UN's International Maritime Organization said 11 oil tankers came under attack while transiting the Strait of Hormuz last week, the most strikes on commercial ships since the U.S.-Iran war began in late February. I'm Jeff McKay in Washington.
0: Several reports say the U.S. ambassador to Greece may soon be fired amid reports she sought a six-figure credit card bailout from a Trump donor in exchange for access to administration officials. And there are questions about Kimberly Guilfoyle's conduct since she took the post in Athens. The Associated Press reports both President Trump and Secretary of State Marco Rubio are outraged at Guilfoyle's actions. The one-time fiancé of Donald Trump Jr. has come under scrutiny after the Wall Street Journal reported that just before her Senate confirmation hearing, Guilfoyle asked Trump donor Eric Dieters to pay off a $100,000 Amex bill in exchange for special access to senior Trump officials. Dieters has confirmed that report and also adds he refused to pay. And the State Department recently opened an investigation into allegations involving Guilfoyle's treatment of embassy employees, private travel, and acceptance of gifts. A new survey reveals which age group is the wealthiest in America. Correspondent Marcela Sanchez has details.
3: A recent government report finds that American families headed by someone aged 75 or older are now the wealthiest in the country. Meanwhile, the youngest families have seen their wealth decline in the past 3 years. The findings come from the Federal Reserve's Survey of Consumer Finances, which is conducted every 3 years. The report highlights how strong stock market gains have made wealthier American families even richer since the last survey in 2022. Overall, the survey found broad gains in income, even after adjusting for inflation, which slightly reduced income inequality. Marcela Sanchez, Washington.
0: South Carolina Senator Darlene Graham and Democrat challenger Annie Andrews clashed Sunday night in their first and perhaps only debate. Graham attacked Andrews as the most radical liberal to run in South Carolina and as sympathetic to democratic socialism. Andrews portrayed Graham as inexperienced and labeled her the White House's ambassador to South Carolina. Recent polling has the race very close in the deep red state. Usually the markets are closed for federal holidays, but it's not quite the case on Wall Street today. The New York Stock Exchange and the NASDAQ will be open, but the bond markets, city halls, courthouses, state offices, most banks, and the post office are closed. And in many places, school will not be in session. Third quarter earnings kick off this week, including reports by a number of banks and tech companies. Here's the latest in business news.
4: I'm Seth Soutell, and this is the week ahead on Wall Street. Markets have a busy week coming up as companies start releasing their latest earnings updates. Fresh reports are also coming out on inflation. The government reports the latest consumer price index for September on Wednesday. A report on wholesale prices paid by businesses comes out on Thursday, as do the latest figures on retail sales. Big banks kick off the latest earnings reporting season on Tuesday. JP Morgan Chase, Wells Fargo, and Citigroup all report their earnings that day. Bank of America reports on Wednesday. United Health Group and Johnson & Johnson report their earnings on Tuesday. Seth Soutell, New York.
0: It's 23 past. President Trump is trying another way to go after a member of the Federal Reserve he was unable to fire. Find out more when America's Morning News returns.
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0: With more of America's Morning News, I'm Richard Johnson. 25 minutes after, President Trump has now set up a White House committee to investigate a top Federal Reserve official he tried to fire, but was blocked from doing so by the Supreme Court back in June. Correspondent Jennifer King has more.
9: President Trump is going after Federal Reserve Governor Lisa Cook again. In a written memo, the president says he's establishing a committee of inquiry to look at allegations that the first black woman on the Fed's board made false statements on mortgage applications. He writes that Cook will be required to attend a hearing at the White House on November 5th and that it's his job as president to fire subordinates who cannot be trusted to tell the truth and follow the law. Cook's attorneys say putting down a vacation home as a primary residence was an inadvertent error, and they're considering whether Cook should appear to present the facts and clear her name. The Supreme Court ruled previously that Cook could keep her job, finding in June that the administration did not give her adequate notice or a chance to respond to the charges. I'm Jennifer King.
0: A historic day for long-range basketball shooting. Hall & Oates, Morgan Waller, and the heritage of Christopher Columbus. Here's Brian Calvert with America's Almanac.
10: Good morning. It was on October 12, 1963, the San Francisco-Oakland Bay Bridge was converted to one direction on each deck. In 1979, Boston Celtics guard Chris Ford scored the first three-point basket in NBA history. In that same game, we also met a newcomer named Larry Bird. This date in 1984. Hall & Oates released their 12th studio album, Big Bam Boom. It featured this single. On this date in 1994, DreamWorks SKG Film Studio was founded by director and producer Steven Spielberg. In 2024, Spanish researchers, after studying genetic material, revealed that Christopher Columbus is probably Spanish and Jewish and born in Valencia, not an Italian from Genoa, as he claimed. And the number one country song in the U.S. on October 12, 2023. Hey, this ain't over yet. Last Night by Morgan Wallen. That's America's Almanac. I'm Brian Calvert on America's Morning News.
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14: ABC News, I'm Chuck Sievertson. It's going to take a while for some of the areas hardest hit by that Gulf hurricane to rebuild and recover. ABC News meteorologist Leslie Lopez in Pensacola, Florida, where the hurricane came ashore.
15: I did get to go up with the Coast Guard helicopter, and it was really an amazing opportunity to survey the damage. We went towards Pensacola, where we knew we were going to see some damage to buildings. We saw many fences just strewn across the area. We saw rooftops blown off. We saw not only that, capsized boats. There are quite a few that just snapped from their buoys and they were just sinking.
14: At least four people killed. Ukraine's president says Russia is still hitting his country's energy infrastructure despite President Trump announcing he'd reached a so-called energy ceasefire with both sides. And the last Nobel Prize of the year, economics, going to two American economists winning for their work on models that help governments and central banks manage economic shocks. This is a...
8: When you need to know, Northwest News Radio. 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
16: A shooting at a Georgetown nightclub last night has left one man dead and a woman injured. The shooting took place at 4th Avenue South and Fidalgo around 1 a.m. last night in what police are calling a drive-by shooting. Police are asking for the public's help in their investigation. A local nonprofit agency sponsored a public forum this week to address drug addiction in the area. 13 King County mayors attended the forum, as well as GOP lawmakers and representatives from Governor Ferguson's office. The officials met with families that have lived through fentanyl addiction and shared suggestions on how to address drug addiction in the area. A whistleblower from a paper mill in Port Townsend has reported that environmental pollution from the Port Townsend Paper Company is far worse than what was reported to the Department of Ecology. John Tippins, a millwright formerly employed at the mill, reported catastrophic level spills of toxic fluids into nearby water sources. 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
16: Another cool and cloudy start to the day today, but the clouds shouldn't stick around for too long as sunshine is expected for the majority of the day. High temperatures this afternoon will stay cool, though. High temperatures will stay right around 60 degrees.
0: Good morning and welcome back to America's Morning News for Monday, October 12th, 2026. I'm Rich Johnson, and coming up this half hour...
25: The fight for control of the Senate is intensifying.
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27: Mexico is bracing for Hurricane Simon, a powerful Category 4 just off the west central coast. I'm Julie Walker.
0: We'll tell you why the Department of Homeland Security doesn't want the man ICE shot in New York City back on the streets. And will the Trump administration follow through and live stream a firing squad execution?
28: China issuing identity documents to non-humans. I'm tech correspondent Chuck Palm.
29: Other mommy cleans up and the social reckoning gets unfriended. I'm Kevin Kaur.
30: People in Alaska along the Yukon River are living under a 7-year salmon fishing ban, watching a way of life disappear. I'm Mike Hempen.
0: All ahead on America's Morning News. Four minutes till the top of the hour. The head of Homeland Security says the man whom federal immigration officers shot in New York City last week will not be released. DHS says the man shot by an ICE agent in Manhattan was a threat to the public, has a long criminal history, and is a gang member. News Nation's Allie Bradley has more.
31: DHS saying that the target here, Oscar Bergal, who is from the Dominican Republic, has ties to the Trinitarios, which is a violent Dominican gang. So federal prosecutors, they describe this gang as a violent street and prison gang that is made up primarily of people of Dominican descent, but its roots are actually here in the United States. The Department of Justice says the gang began on Rikers Island in 1992 to protect Dominican inmates from rival gangs and then spread beyond prison walls. Members have been prosecuted for drug drug trafficking, armed robberies, and murder. More recently in July, federal prosecutors charged 11 alleged members and associates of a New York faction in a case involving 5 murders. DHS also linked alleged Trinitarios members to the shooting of an off-duty CBP officer in New York last July. That officer survived, and Homeland Security investigations worked with NYPD on that case. DHS says Bergal had knowledge of that incident.
1: He also was known to be affiliated with a gang that was associated with shooting a CBP officer last year. We have belief that Oscar has either indirect or direct knowledge of the shooting, and that's why he became a target.
2: He's known, the gang that he runs with is known for theft using weapons and mopeds.
31: Because of his criminal history and because he is a flight risk, according to DHS, they actually have moved him out of state to a detention center there in another state outside of New York. And really interesting here, because this comes after a judge actually just ruled to block his deportation and to say he can't be moved to other states. So it's going to be interesting to see if he is brought back to New York for detention and to face these charges. DHS says they are pursuing his removal.
0: That's News Nation's Allie Bradley. The Trump administration continues to say the firing squad execution of the Fort Hood shooter will be live streamed, but more people on both sides of the political aisle are coming out against that plan, including Vice President J.D. Vance. Correspondent Luke Garrett reports.
3: He killed 13, 14 people, badly wounded 20-some-odd people, and he's totally...

0: On October 7th this year, the acting secretary of the US Army said Hassan would be executed by a firing squad. President Donald Trump commented on the same day.
1: Said we're going to deliver final justice to an evil killer.
0: If it goes ahead, it'll be the first military execution in more than 65 years. Questions have been raised about the ethics and methods involved in such an execution. The proposed live streaming of the execution also raises legal and social questions. Trump, who approved Hassan's execution, has been critical of public executions in Iran. Because Hassan could seek a lengthy delay of his execution in the civilian federal court system, whether the execution will happen on December 3rd is unclear.
2: That's correspondent Luke Garrett. President Trump says there will not be any new military strikes on Iran before the November election, but he's not ruling out action against the Houthis in Yemen. The war with Iran, along with tariffs and high prices, have become major issues in the battleground states ahead of the midterm elections. News Nation's Margaret Chadbourne has more.
3: Candidates faced off in Michigan, Georgia, and Maine, three states that could help determine control of the Senate. Now, the debates quickly turned contentious, with personal attacks among those on stage and heated arguments over the economy, President Trump, and the war in Iran.
4: And your whole campaign turned into political theater.
3: The fight for control of the Senate is intensifying. In Michigan, Republican Mike Rogers and Democrat Abdul El-Sayed faced off in their first debate for an open Senate seat.
5: He is actually selling the best con I think I've ever seen.
6: You go after my mom?
3: The two traded sharp personal attacks. The debate so heated, they even continued arguing during a commercial break.
7: Welcome back to everyone. In 30 years of doing debates, I've never seen it continue during the commercial, but it did.
3: In Georgia, Democratic Senator John Ossoff accused Republican Mike Collins of associating with white nationalists, while Collins went after Ossoff's ties to the progressive left.
8: It's not just that you've hired half the Third Reich to staff your congressional office and you have promoted neo-Nazi content online. It's that you're robbing your constituents to subsidize your donors.
3: And in Maine, Democrat Troy Jackson accused longtime incumbent Republican Senator Susan Collins of profiting from the war in Iran. An allegation Collins forcefully denied. Republicans hold a 53-47 majority, with Democrats needing a net gain of four seats to flip the Senate. President Trump is ramping up his campaign schedule, but Trump won't be on the ballot in November. Republicans must turn out the president's supporters, who often skip elections when he's not on the ballot. Economic frustration could also keep some GOP voters home.
9: Current economic situation is not great.
3: Republicans face a double-edged challenge in November. They have to mobilize those voters who voted for Trump in the past and also get those who are now unsatisfied with his policies to the polls. So any drop-off in voter turnout could really determine the outcome of the elections. Margaret Chadbourne, News Nation, Washington.
2: It's 17 till. Yet another Pacific hurricane is bearing down on Mexico. And if you're not a real person, why do you need ID? Next on America's Morning News.
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12: 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And more than 90% of educators said engagement is critical for student achievement. Student engagement is essential for learning, but gaps remain about how to achieve, measure, and sustain students' interest in the classroom. Although 63% of students agreed that students are highly engaged in school, only 45% of teachers and 51% of principals surveyed agreed with the same statement. Educators disagreed on the top indicators of engagement. 72% of teachers said asking thoughtful questions was the strongest indicator of

0: student engagement. While 54% of superintendents rate performing well on assessments as a top engagement indicator. Also, two-thirds of students said they believe that AI could help them learn faster. Yet fewer than half of teachers report using AI themselves to complete tasks. 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

0: This is America's Morning News. I'm Rich Johnson. 13 minutes till. Weather across America, and October feels more like summer across some parts of the nation's middle today, while the interior west deals with chilly temperatures, heavy rain, and mountain snow. Across portions of the plains and Midwest, afternoon highs could reach the 80s and low 90s. Some towns could tie or break daily temperature records. The contrast is striking in the Intermountain West, where many afternoon temperatures stay in the 40s and 50s. Winter storm conditions continue in the northern Rockies through this morning, then begin easing. Across Arizona, Utah, and Nevada, tropical moisture from Rachel's remnants will fuel another round of rain and thunderstorms. Localized flash flooding remains a concern, especially in steep terrain and areas scarred by wildfire. In the east, the remnants of Isaias keep rain over the mid-Atlantic for the morning commute. The rain gradually winds down this afternoon as the system moves out over the Atlantic. But that improvement will not last everywhere. Another front brings renewed rain chances to the northeast by tomorrow. That's your weather across America. While the Atlantic hurricane season's been fairly light, just one hurricane and three tropical storms making U.S. landfall, the Pacific has been more active than normal, and it's not over. Correspondent Julie Walker reports ferocious Hurricane Simon is loitering off Mexico's west coast.
1: Mexico is bracing for Hurricane Simon, a powerful Category 4 just off the west central coast. Cabo Corrientes is most likely to get a direct hit from Simon. Whether it makes landfall or just skirts the coastline, National Hurricane Center senior specialist Philippe Papin says it will be devastating.
2: We're expecting catastrophic wind and life-threatening storm surge impacts along that west central coast of Mexico where the hurricane warning is currently in effect. They're also getting very heavy rainfall associated with the storm. That's likely going to produce life-threatening flooding and mudslides in areas of higher terrain along the Mexican coastline. And there will be significant swells that are affecting this area of Mexico.
1: The hurricane specialist says Simon will not affect the U.S. and will weaken as it continues on. I'm Julie Walker.
0: A federal judge has ordered the White House to immediately stop running its new ads featuring President Trump, saying they're likely unlawful. In a four-page order, U.S. District Judge Jennifer Rashawn said the pending legal challenges that the ads are partisan propaganda are likely to succeed. Her order calls for no more spending on the ads and for the cancellation of any remaining ad buys. The Trump administration launched the campaign promoting the president, costing nearly $20 million. The money came from funds earmarked for U.S. Customs and Border Protection. In tech news, China has started issuing official identity documents to people who don't exist. America's Morning News tech correspondent Chuck Palm has more on that story.
3: There's a pop star in China named Yuri. She sings in Mandarin and in English. She has performed in Shanghai on a screen more than 300 feet wide, and she has about 100,000 followers. But she is not a person. She's an AI-generated performer, and a team of people run her. In June, Beijing issued Yuri her own identity document. It's called a digital artist card, and it lists a name, a birthday, and an address, as well as facial features. Regardless of what you may have seen about this online, that card is not a citizen card and it is not a passport. Yuri cannot open a bank account and the company that operates her can, but they do it in her name. That's the point of it. The card ties the character to the business behind the character. So if the character signs a deal, somebody real is on the hook for it. China's digital human industry is huge. One Chinese university study counted more than 1.3 million firms currently working in it, with about $10 billion on the hook. Regulators there have started urging those companies to register their creations. Supporters call it accountability. Critics call it just another thing that the state can control. For America's Morning News, I'm Chuck Palm.
0: In sports, the Washington Commanders were driving the final seconds of overtime with the Giants, set up for a 42-yard field goal, but with an extra play to get a little closer. They didn't. And then the team forgot about the clock, so instead of having time to clock the ball on third down, the clock clocked the Commanders. Time ran out. The game ends 27 Washington, 27 New York Giants. Vikings and 49ers are the NFL's last unbeaten teams. Your other Sunday winners, the Ravens, Jaguars, Packers, Texans, Bengals, Patriots, Jets, Steelers, Broncos, and Lions. Three of those winners got there by beating the Titans, Dolphins, and Chargers, who are now all 0-5. Tonight, it's the Bills at the Rams. Big changes at the top of college ball. Georgia's the new number one team after beating Alabama. Texas is down to number 7 after losing to Oklahoma. And Oregon goes from 11th to out of the top 25 after losing to UCLA. The National League Championship Series is underway with the Brewers up 1-0 on the Dodgers thanks to last night's 2-1 win. They're at it again this afternoon, followed by the first ALCS game between the Guardians and Rays in Florida. It's 7 minutes till. Fish are a very big deal in Alaska, and this year they're a big issue in the Alaska Senate race. Also, turmoil at the box office. This is America's Morning News.
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0: Welcome back to America's Morning News. I'm Richard Johnson. 5 minutes till. Last week's winner at the box office, Free, fell this week, leaving a surprising new number one. And one film expected to win awards dug a deeper hole for itself and may win the award as the heaviest loss of 2026. America's Morning News entertainment reporter Kevin Carr has details.
8: What does everyone want?
9: In spite of terrible reviews and a D-plus cinema score, Jessica Chastain's horror movie Other Mommy topped the box office this weekend with a better-than-expected $27 million.
8: I feel like I'm losing my mind.
9: Last week's champ, Verity, dropped 64%, sliding into second with a still respectable $11
10: million. Where was it going again?
11: Raccoon City General.
10: Hey. No sweat. One last mission.
9: Zach Cregger's Resident Evil reboot and Brad Pitt's canine buddy survival thriller Heart of the Beast both held well, each easing about 34%, which was good for third and fourth place at 8.3 and 7.1 million respectively.
12: The fire hose of bad information you are injecting into the air supply is becoming jet powered.
9: Aaron Sorkin's follow-up to the 2010 Best Picture nominee The Social Network was essentially ghosted. The Social Reckoning flopped into fifth place with a dismal 5.5 million.
13: This company and that guy are playing an unprecedented role in our lives.
9: This is the second major award hopeful in as many weeks to fizzle at the box office.
14: Of course, they all heap the blame on me.
9: And speaking of Digger, which tumbled a catastrophic 60% from its anemic opening, Variety reports the climate change satire is on track to lose $245 million by the end of its theatrical run.
15: I wouldn't expect that.
9: I'm entertainment reporter Kevin Carr for America's Morning News.
0: Fishing is a big part of everyday life in the nation's 49th state. But the nets used to catch one kind of fish, pollock, also capture a lot of other marine life, like salmon. and the bycatch has become a contentious issue in the Alaska Senate race. This is the salmon runs in western Alaska have collapsed. Correspondent Mike Hempen has the story.
15: People in Alaska along the Yukon River are living under a 7-year salmon fishing ban. They say they're watching a way of life disappear. Brooke Woods is with the Yukon River Intertribal Fish Commission.
16: Families are unable to provide the most healthiest protein to their children, their elders, and their community. And to have this big void in our lives right now, it's very frightening for me to not know if I will be able to pass on the same knowledge that my mother had, my grandmother, and her parents.
15: Scientists say the reasons for the ban are complex, ranging from climate change to warming oceans. But some think there's another reason, the massive industrial pollock fishing fleet. It's the fish inside McDonald's fish fillets, frozen fish sticks, and imitation crab. Maverick Blake is the CEO of the fishing vessel FV Progress.
17: I can understand their frustration. I would be upset if somebody told me that I wasn't allowed to fish like my ancestors had done.
15: Alaska pollock has become a big issue in state politics. I'm Mike Hempen.
0: And let's end with a shout out to our friends at WHEP, the Talk of Baldwin, serving coastal Alabama. Hope all is well after the hurricane. Thanks for listening to America's Morning News for Monday, October 12, 2026. 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The executive producer is Jeff McKay. I'm Rich Johnson, and this is America's Morning News.
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22: From ABC News, I'm Chuck Severson. People on the Gulf Coast waking up to a lot of work to clear in some areas heavy damage from the weekend hurricane. The downgraded storm blowing over a tree, destroying Eric Grubb's house in North Carolina.
23: Heard the alert. I opened up the backsliding door. Heard that, you know, sound you always hear about a freight train, and tried to grab the dog and got up from here. The roof started collapsing in as we were running. Bathroom was kind of the closest place.
22: Remnants of Tropical Storm Rachel spreading rain and wind across the southwestern U.S. Ukraine's president says Russia is still attacking his country's oil, diesel, and gas facilities, despite President Trump announcing a so-called energy ceasefire with both sides. ABC's Allison Kosick.
24: Trump, angry that Zelensky criticized his decision to lift U.S. sanctions to buy Russian diesel, a reversal of U.S. policy that's drawing bipartisan backlash. Critics say Trump may be breaking a law that bans the purchase of Russian oil without consulting Congress first.
22: This investigation involving ICE and a shooting in Fresno, California. ABC's Grant Johnson.
25: Police say a woman found 32-year-old David Gonzalez asleep on the front lawn of her father's Central Fresno home. Officers say Gonzalez appeared drunk and attacked her father when he told him to leave, then attacked her when she stepped in. That's when police say her father pulled out a gun and shot him. Fresno police say Gonzalez is a federal agent from Texas assigned to ICE. He was arrested for felony assault.
22: The last Nobel Prize of the year, economics, going to two American economists, Robert Hall and Michael Wolford, for their work on models that help governments and central banks manage economic shocks. Woodford spoke to the committee by phone from New York.
26: Well, elated. It's a tremendous honor. It's a surprise, but I'm feeling very good about it.
22: You're listening to ABC News.
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1: I'm E.S. Henry for Northwest News Radio. Critics of Washington's millionaires tax have expressed concerns that the tax would quickly be expanded to other households if passed, despite promises by State Governor Bob Ferguson that he would veto any such attempts. Debates this week between opponents and supporters took place, and April Sims, president of the Washington Labor Council, debated State Representative J.D. Herrera Butler on King Television this week. She said that any tax adjustments need to be approved by voters. Herrera Butler says that the state doesn't have a good track record of keeping its promises on lowering taxes.
2: There's no political support for an income tax. I don't support it. My members don't support it. The voters don't support it. The governor doesn't support it.
3: And I'm way past pinky promising with elected officials about what they will and won't do. Just 2 years ago, the legislature voted against ever putting in place an income tax. And now fast forward 2 years and we have one.
1: That debate can be viewed on King 5. The state of Oregon is proposing a wealth tax on high-earning residents living in that state. Oregon is proposing a financial assets tax on millionaires that would target an estimated 4,500 households. State residents that have a net worth of $30 million or more would be subject to a 9.9% tax rate on those assets. The state would also have access to bank accounts, investments, and cryptocurrency to calculate those figures. If the petition is successful, Oregon voters could decide on their own millionaires tax in 2028. Washington State Representative Beth Doglio has commented on school closures in the state and says that school districts nationwide are seeing declining enrollments and facing similar decisions. Doglio spoke to the Olympia School District this week and addressed concerns that the district is considering the closure of three elementary schools. Doglio says that school consolidations could create new opportunities for students in academics, athletics, and arts. For Northwest News Radio, I'm E.S. Henry.
0: 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Your forecast is next, then it's America's Morning News, the latest making headlines around the world. I'm Rich Johnson. Stick around.
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1: Rain has moved out of the area, at least until next weekend. We'll have partly cloudy skies for the rest of this weekend with plenty of sunshine as we get ready for the work week. Temperatures will stay cool, though, with expected high temperatures staying in the low 60s until midweek.
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0: Good morning and welcome to America's Morning News for Monday, October 12, 2026. I'm Richard Johnson and coming up this hour,
27: Hurricane Isaias leaving a trail of destruction in the Florida Panhandle and southern Alabama, along with power outages. I'm Julie Walker.
0: Lots of pushback to President Trump's plan to buy diesel from Russia.
28: And I do believe there's a legitimate case for saying the president's not following the law.
29: President Trump considering taking military action against the Iranian-backed Houthis.
30: What they did was very bad.
29: I'm Jeff McKay in Washington.
0: Police in Pennsylvania try to figure out what led a grandfather to murder eight people in his home over the weekend. We'll have what's open and closed in business news and why there may be an opening soon for our new U.S. ambassador to Greece, with Kimberly Guilfoyle facing White House heat.
31: President Trump is going after Federal Reserve Governor Lisa Cook again. I'm Jennifer King.
0: All ahead on America's Morning News. It's 7 minutes past the hour. The cleanup is underway in the southeast after Hurricane Isaias roared into Florida, Alabama, and Georgia and worked its way through the Appalachians, leaving hundreds of thousands in the dark. Rivers overflowed and at least four people dead over the weekend. Correspondent Julie Walker reports. Homeland Security Secretary Mark Wayne Mullen, speaking on CBS, praised the state and federal efforts to get help to the areas in need.
8: When I was talking to Governor Kemp from Georgia, he was talking about his relationship with Ron DeSantis. When we were dealing with the other governors, they were talking about how they're cooperating with sending assets to the areas that are affected without power to get the power restored. FEMA is setting by responding with life-saving responses. The Coast Guard is out in the inner waters.
27: Hurricane Isaias leaving a trail of destruction in the Florida Panhandle and southern Alabama, along with power outages for thousands, including Pensacola resident Yvette Harrow, who was in line at 5 a.m. for free supplies outside a church.
9: Thankfully, by the grace of God, we were fine. This is fine. We're at a tower still, and driving here was a little risky because there's big trees down and power lines down over there. But we made it. We made it here. 5 o'clock to be first ones involved.
27: Without power, the mother of two has no fridge.
9: I'm here because we need supplies. We need more paper. We need water. We need wipes. Everything. You know, just, and we don't have power.
27: Sarah Gatewood with Florida Power and Light says they're working 24/7.
10: We saw a lot of wind damage. Particularly in parts of our service area. So a lot of trees and other debris that are either affecting the lines or have taken, not lines down, or even just affecting our ability to get into those work areas.
27: The storm's remnants moving across the central Appalachians and mid-Atlantic region. The National Hurricane Center's Philippe Pappin.
11: They are expecting, again, some isolated flooding threat here across the Appalachians. And then because there are still expected to have occasional strong wind gusts, you may have to worry for basically trees that are waterlogged, so you may get scattered power outages from downed trees and power lines.
27: At least four deaths are linked to the hurricane. I'm Julie Walker.
0: From boardrooms to Capitol Hill to much of Europe, the reaction to President Trump's new deal to buy diesel from Russia in an effort to lower U.S. fuel prices is mostly negative.
12: I think this is the most abhorrent thing I've seen basically since Trump came to power in relation to Russia and Ukraine.
0: American investor and frequent Putin critic Bill Browder tells the UK's Times Radio it's not even a realistic deal.
12: Putin has got a major shortage of diesel fuel in Russia, and so I don't believe that he's actually going to supply the fuel.
0: Over the weekend, President Trump said the agreement was inspired in part by Ukraine's attacks on Russia's refineries and pipelines, and comes despite his warnings to President Volodymyr Zelensky.
13: We told him, do whatever you want, but don't hit the diesel fuel, because there's a big problem, big shortage. And what does he do? He goes and hits the diesel fuel.
0: Trump also announced what he calls an energy ceasefire between Ukraine and Russia, each stopping attacks on each other's energy infrastructure. On ABC's This Week, Zelensky responded, what about a full ceasefire?
14: If they want energy ceasefire, we are open for this. Don't attack us. Don't kill our children. We will stop attack your diesel. And I think it's fair. Fair deal.
0: Some Republicans, like Wyoming Senator John Barrasso, are defending the president's move.
15: He's balancing his effort to stop and end the war of Putin's war in Ukraine and lowering prices for American families.
0: Barrasso appeared on CBS's Face the Nation. Six other senators, four Republican and two Democrats, are calling on Trump to reverse course. One of them, North Carolina's Tom Tillis, told NBC's Meet the Press, there's also another impediment to the president.
16: And I do believe there's a legitimate case for saying the president's not following the law.
0: Tillis referring to the 2022 law that passed Congress and President Biden signed after the Ukraine war broke out that explicitly bans U.S. imports of Russian gas and oil. Police in Erie, Pennsylvania are searching for clues into what led a grandfather to shoot to death eight people in his home on Saturday. The victims include a 5-year-old, a 1-year-old, and a woman who was 8 months pregnant. News Nation's Marcus Espinosa reports police are now saying the mental health of the shooter appears to be a factor.
2: According to the police chief, eight victims, including two children and a woman who was 8 months pregnant, were killed and discovered on both the first and second floors in the stairwell. Seven of the victims are said to be from the same family, and one was a family friend. They include a 51-year-old woman, a 37-year-old, a 22-month-old, a 5-year-old boy, 19-year-old man, 21-year-old man, 24-year-old woman, 44-year-old woman.
3: This is one of the most difficult and heartbreaking scenes our officers and investigators have ever encountered. The loss of life is devastating, and the circumstances we are working through are deeply disturbing.
2: The suspect died of an apparent gunshot wound. Shot spotter alert sent Erie police to a home in the east side of the city Friday evening. According to the police chief, when officers arrived, they, quote, were met with an eerie silence. Those first on the scene came across two women shot outside the home. The women were dead on the scene from an apparent gunshot wounds. Using drones, they saw multiple victims inside the house and breached the home. Authorities are looking at cell phones found at the scene to help with the ongoing investigation, but stress to the public to not speculate a motive and that this is certainly ongoing.
0: News Nation's Marcus Espinoza. It's 13 past. Coming up, vows of retaliation after a deadly attack on Saudi Arabia's main airport. And could the U.S. ambassador to Greece soon be looking for a new job? All that and more on the way on America's Morning News.
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0: Welcome back to America's Morning News. I'm Rich Johnson. 17 minutes after the hour. Weather across America features heavy rain in the southwest, lingering rain in the east, and mountain snow in the northern Rockies. In the mid-Atlantic, the remnants of Isaias spring a wet start to the day. Rain continues through the morning, then gradually tapers off this afternoon as the system moves offshore. Southern New England's also coming off a soaking from the system, with drier weather taking over across the east later today. In the southwest, moisture left behind by Rachel keeps showers and thunderstorms going across parts of Arizona, Utah, and Nevada. Heavy rain could trigger additional flash flooding, especially near steep terrain and wildfire burn scars. Farther north, winter storm conditions linger in the Rockies this morning before improving later in the day. Much of the Intermountain West stays chilly with afternoon highs in the 40s and 50s, but portions of the plains and Midwest climb into the 80s and low 90s with some daily records possible. That's your weather across America. Saudi Arabia is vowing to retaliate, and President Trump is considering joining the fight against the Houthis in Yemen. This after a drone strike at the Riyadh airport killed more than a dozen people, including one American, and injured more than 300 others. Jeff McKay has the latest on what may become a new front in Middle East fighting.
1: Saudi Arabia said Sunday it would respond decisively against the Iranian-backed Houthi rebels in Yemen a day after a strike on Riyadh's international airport brought the expanding Middle East conflict home to the Saudi capital. The Houthis have now claimed responsibility for the attack and warned all airlines against flying to Saudi airports, calling them potential targets, which has now forced the shutdown of King Khalid International Airport. President Trump said the Houthis, backed by Iran, made a mistake in targeting the Saudis.
2: We have communication with the Houthis, and we'll see what happens, but what they did was very bad.
1: Trump said he plans on speaking with the Saudi crown prince about the attacks, which killed one American. The Houthis, who have been expanding their footprint in Yemen, have targeted Saudi oil infrastructure using ballistic missiles and explosive drones, but the airport attack on the Saudi capital city is a marked escalation. The Houthis have also threatened oil tankers and other ships in the Ban al-Mandab Strait, a vital waterway linking the Red Sea and Suez Canal with the Arabian Sea and Indian Ocean. This comes as the UN's International Maritime Organization said 11 oil tankers came under attack while transiting the Strait of Hormuz last week, the most strikes on commercial ships since the U.S.-Iran war began in late February. I'm Jeff McKay in Washington.
0: Several reports say the U.S. ambassador to Greece may soon be fired amid reports she sought a six-figure credit card bailout from a Trump donor in exchange for access to administration officials. And there are questions about Kimberly Guilfoyle's conduct since she took the post in Athens. The Associated Press reports both President Trump and Secretary of State Marco Rubio are outraged at Guilfoyle's actions. The one-time fiancé of Donald Trump Jr. has come under scrutiny after the Wall Street Journal reported that just before her Senate confirmation hearing, Guilfoyle asked Trump donor Eric Dieters to pay off a $100,000 Amex bill in exchange for special access to senior Trump officials. Dieters has confirmed that report and also adds he refused to pay. And the State Department recently opened an investigation into allegations involving Guilfoyle's treatment of embassy employees, private travel, and acceptance of gifts. A new survey reveals which age group is the wealthiest in America. Correspondent Marcela Sanchez has details.
3: A recent government report finds that American families headed by someone aged 75 or older are now the wealthiest in the country. Meanwhile, the youngest families have seen their wealth decline in the past 3 years. The findings come from the Federal Reserve's Survey of Consumer Finances, which is conducted every 3 years. The report highlights how strong stock market gains have made wealthier American families even richer since the last survey in 2022. Overall, the survey found broad gains in income, even after adjusting for inflation, which slightly reduced income inequality. Marcela Sanchez, Washington.
0: South Carolina Senator Darlene Graham and Democrat challenger Annie Andrews clashed Sunday night in their first and perhaps only debate. Graham attacked Andrews as the most radical liberal to run in South Carolina and as sympathetic to democratic socialism. Andrews portrayed Graham as inexperienced and labeled her the White House's ambassador to South Carolina. Recent polling has the race very close in the deep red state. Usually the markets are closed for federal holidays, but it's not quite the case on Wall Street today. The New York Stock Exchange and the NASDAQ will be open. But the bond markets, city halls, courthouses, state offices, most banks, and the post office are closed. And in many places, school will not be in session. Third quarter earnings kick off this week, including reports by a number of banks and tech companies. Here's the latest in business news.
4: I'm Seth Sutel, and this is the week ahead on Wall Street. Markets have a busy week coming up as companies start releasing their latest earnings updates. Fresh reports are also coming out on inflation. The government reports the latest consumer price index for September on Wednesday. A report on wholesale prices paid by businesses comes out on Thursday, as do the latest figures on retail sales. Big banks kick off the latest earnings reporting season on Tuesday. JP Morgan Chase, Wells Fargo, and Citigroup all report their earnings that day. Bank of America reports on Wednesday. United Health Group and Johnson & Johnson report their earnings on Tuesday. Seth Sutel, New York.
0: It's 23 past. President Trump is trying another way to go after a member of the Federal Reserve he was unable to fire. Find out more when America's Morning News returns.
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0: We're back with more of America's Morning News. I'm Richard Johnson. 25 minutes after. President Trump has now set up a White House committee to investigate a top Federal Reserve official he tried to fire, but was blocked from doing so by the Supreme Court back in June. Correspondent Jennifer King has more.
9: President Trump is going after Federal Reserve Governor Lisa Cook again. In a written memo, the president says he's establishing a committee of inquiry to look at allegations that the first black woman on the Fed's board made false statements on mortgage applications. He writes that Cook will be required to attend a hearing at the White House on November 5th and that it's his job as president to fire subordinates who cannot be trusted to tell the truth and follow the law. Cook's attorneys say putting down a vacation home as a primary residence was an inadvertent error, and they're considering whether Cook should appear to present the facts and clear her name. The Supreme Court ruled previously that Cook could keep her job, finding in June that the administration did not give her adequate notice or a chance to respond to the charges. I'm Jennifer King.
0: A historic day for long-range basketball shooting. Hall & Oates, Morgan Waller, and the heritage of Christopher Columbus. Here's Brian Calvert with America's Almanac.
10: Good morning. It was on October 12, 1963, the San Francisco-Oakland Bay Bridge was converted to one direction on each deck. In 1979, Boston Celtics guard Chris Ford scored the first three-point basket in NBA history. In that same game, we also met a newcomer named Larry Bird. This date in 1984. Hall & Oates released their 12th studio album, Big Bam Boom. It featured this single. On this date in 1994, DreamWorks SKG Film Studio was founded by director and producer Steven Spielberg. In 2024, Spanish researchers, after studying genetic material, reveal that Christopher Columbus is probably Spanish and Jewish and born in Valencia, not an Italian from Genoa, as he claimed. And the number one country song in the U.S. on October 12, 2023. Hey, this ain't over yet. Last Night by Morgan Wallen. That's America's Almanac. I'm Brian Calvert on America's Morning News.
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14: ABC News, I'm Chuck Severson. Recovery mode in large parts of the East after a hurricane. Eric Grubbs in North Carolina.
15: Thank God these are just material possessions that insurance will cover and me and my dog are okay. But man, oh man, it's pretty tough.
14: After a tree destroyed his house, at least four people killed after the storm made landfall in Florida. The remnants moved up the East Coast over the weekend. President Trump declaring a so-called energy ceasefire between Russia and Ukraine. ABC's Patrick Reeval.
16: Ukraine's President Zelensky says he was surprised by Trump's announcement, learning about it on social media. But he says Kyiv is ready to agree if Russia does as well. Shortly before Trump's announcement, Zelensky told ABC's This Week that Ukraine wants an immediate energy ceasefire. Russian officials, meanwhile, have yet to respond to Trump's declaration.
14: So far, the attacks have not stopped. Final Nobel Prize of the Year, economics, going to two Americans. This is ABC News.
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17: Debates took place this week on Initiative 645, the proposed millionaire's tax in the state of Washington. In a forum held on King 5 on Thursday, April Sims, the president of the Washington State Labor Council, argued that any expansions to the tax in the future would need to be approved by voters. Steve Gordon, who chairs the initiative to repeal the tax, says that the wording makes it obvious that the state intends to expand the tax to other state residents in the future. The state of Oregon is proposing a wealth tax on the high-earning residents living in that state. Oregon is also looking at cuts to federal benefits this year and is proposing a signature-gathering campaign this next week. If the petition effort is successful, Oregon voters could decide on their own millionaire's tax in 2028. A forum was held in Olympia this week to discuss the proposal to close three elementary schools in the Olympia School District. The district has proposed closing those schools due to declining enrollment and reduced funding from the state. 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
22: Revive I-5 work on the Ship Canal Bridge will still be happening.
23: Do we really need to shut down half the northbound freeway?
24: Working weekends, it would probably take us at least 10 years to complete this project.
25: That means you've only got two lanes across the Ship Canal Bridge.
23: It's long overdue work on one of the busiest bridges in the region.
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17: Partly cloudy skies for the next couple of days, but plenty of sunshine can be expected for the start of the work week. Things will stay cool, though, with high temperatures staying close to 60 degrees. It should warm up a little bit by the time that we get to midweek.
0: Good morning and welcome back to America's Morning News for Monday, October 12th, 2026. I'm Rich Johnson, and coming up this half hour,
26: the fight for control of the Senate is intensifying.
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29: Mexico is bracing for Hurricane Simon, a powerful Category 4 just off the west central coast. I'm Julie Walker.
0: We'll tell you why the Department of Homeland Security doesn't want the man ICE shot in New York City back on the streets. And will the Trump administration follow through and live stream a firing squad execution?
30: China issuing identity documents to non-humans. I'm tech correspondent Chuck Palm.
31: Other mommy cleans up and the social reckoning gets unfriended. I'm Kevin Kaur.
32: People in Alaska along the Yukon River are living under a 7-year salmon fishing ban, watching a way of life disappear. I'm Mike Hempen.
0: All ahead on America's Morning News. Four minutes till the top of the hour. The head of Homeland Security says the man whom federal immigration officers shot in New York City last week will not be released. DHS says the man shot by an ICE agent in Manhattan was a threat to the public, has a long criminal history, and is a gang member. News Nation's Allie Bradley has more.
33: DHS saying that the target here, Oscar Bergal, who is from the Dominican Republic, has ties to the Trinitarios, which is a violent Dominican gang. So federal prosecutors, they describe this gang as a violent street and prison gang that is made up primarily of people of Dominican descent, but its roots are actually here in the United States. The Department of Justice says the gang began on Rikers Island in 1992 to protect Dominican inmates from rival gangs and then spread beyond prison walls. Members have been prosecuted for drug drug trafficking, armed robberies, and murder. More recently in July, federal prosecutors charged 11 alleged members and associates of a New York faction in a case involving five murders. DHS also linked alleged Trinitarios members to the shooting of an off-duty CBP officer in New York last July. That officer survived, and Homeland Security investigations worked with NYPD on that case. DHS says Bergal had knowledge of that incident.
1: He also was known to be affiliated with a gang that was associated with shooting a CBP officer last year. We have belief that Oscar has either indirect or direct knowledge of the shooting, and that's why he became a target.
2: He's known, the gang that he runs with is known for theft using weapons and mopeds.
33: Because of his criminal history and because he is a flight risk, according to DHS, they actually have moved him out of state to a detention center there in another state outside of New York. And really interesting here, because this comes after a judge actually just ruled to block his deportation and to say he can't be moved to other states. So it's going to be interesting to see if he is brought back to New York for detention and to face these charges. DHS says they are pursuing his removal.
0: That's News Nation's Ali Bradley. The Trump administration continues to say the firing squad execution of the Fort Hood shooter will be live streamed, but more people on both sides of the political aisle are coming out against that plan, including Vice President J.D. Vance. Correspondent Luke Garrett reports.
3: He killed 14 people, badly wounded 20-some-odd people, and he's totally nuts. So I really don't care how he goes, as long as he goes.
4: U.S. Defense Secretary Pete Hegseth told conservative TV outlet Real America's Voice News on Wednesday that the execution would be public on December 3rd.
5: We know what it is. It was a radical Islamist attack in uniform inside the ranks. And so he's going to get a firing squad of soldiers, as it should be. And we'll make sure that people are able to watch it, that it's public, because people need to understand that this is there's serious consequences for these types of things.
4: The Fort Hood shooting happened in 2009 when Hassan, an army psychiatrist who held the rank of major, walked into a medical building on November 5th and opened fire on soldiers waiting for medical appointments. Before he opened fire, he shouted, "Allahu Akbar, God is great." He also shot at the backs of soldiers fleeing. He killed 13 people in the attack. He was convicted in 2013.

0: President Trump says there will not be any new military strikes on Iran before the November election, but he's not ruling out action against the Houthis in Yemen. The war with Iran, along with tariffs and high prices, have become major issues in the battleground states ahead of the midterm elections. News Nation's Margaret Chadbourne has more.
1: Candidates faced off in Michigan, Georgia, and Maine, three states that could help determine control of the Senate. Now, the debates quickly turned contentious, with personal attacks among those on stage and heated arguments over the economy, President Trump, and the war in Iran.
2: And your whole campaign turned into political theater.
1: The fight for control of the Senate is intensifying. In Michigan, Republican Mike Rogers and Democrat Abdul El-Sayed faced off in their first debate for an open Senate seat.
3: He is actually selling the best con I think I've ever seen.
4: You go after my mom?
1: The two traded sharp personal attacks. The debate so heated, they even continued arguing during a commercial break.
5: Welcome back to everyone. In 30 years of doing debates, I've never seen it continue during the commercial, but it did.
1: In Georgia, Democratic Senator John Ossoff accused Republican Mike Collins of associating with white nationalists, while Collins went after Ossoff's ties to the progressive left.
6: It's not just that you've hired half the Third Reich to staff your congressional office and you have promoted neo-Nazi content online. It's that you're robbing your constituents to subsidize your donors.
1: And in Maine, Democrat Troy Jackson accused longtime incumbent Republican Senator Susan Collins of profiting from the war in Iran. An allegation Collins forcefully denied. Republicans hold a 53-47 majority, with Democrats needing a net gain of four seats to flip the Senate. President Trump is ramping up his campaign schedule, but Trump won't be on the ballot in November. Republicans must turn out the president's supporters, who often skip elections when he's not on the ballot. Economic frustration could also keep some GOP voters home.
7: Current economic situation is not great.
1: Republicans face a double-edged challenge in November. They have to mobilize those voters who voted for Trump in the past and also get those who are now unsatisfied with his policies to the polls. So any drop-off in voter turnout could really determine the outcome of the elections. Margaret Chadbourne, News Nation, Washington.
0: It's 17 till. Yet another Pacific hurricane is bearing down on Mexico. And if you're not a real person, why do you need ID? Next on America's Morning News.
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10: 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Educators disagreed on the top indicators of engagement. 72% of teachers said asking thoughtful questions was the strongest indicator of student engagement, while 54% of superintendents rate performing well on assessments as a top engagement indicator. Also, 2/3 of students said they believed that AI could help them learn faster, yet fewer than half of teachers report using AI themselves to complete tasks. 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
5: This is America's Morning News. I'm Rich Johnson. 13 minutes till. Weather across America, and October feels more like summer across some parts of the nation's middle today, while the interior west deals with chilly temperatures, heavy rain, and mountain snow. Across portions of the plains and Midwest, afternoon highs could reach the 80s and low 90s. Some towns could tie or break daily temperature records. The contrast is striking in the Intermountain West, where many afternoon temperatures stay in the 40s and 50s. Winter storm conditions continue in the northern Rockies through this morning, then begin easing. Across Arizona, Utah, and Nevada, tropical moisture from Rachel's remnants will fuel another round of rain and thunderstorms. Localized flash flooding remains a concern, especially in steep terrain and areas scarred by wildfire. In the east, the remnants of Isaias keep rain over the mid-Atlantic for the morning commute. The rain gradually winds down this afternoon as the system moves out over the Atlantic. But that improvement will not last everywhere. Another front brings renewed rain chances to the northeast by tomorrow. That's your weather across America. While the Atlantic hurricane season's been fairly light, just one hurricane and three tropical storms making U.S. landfall, the Pacific has been more active than normal, and it's not over. Correspondent Julie Walker reports, ferocious Hurricane Simon is loitering off Mexico's west coast.
6: Mexico is bracing for Hurricane Simon, a powerful Category 4 just off the west central coast. Cabo Corrientes is most likely to get a direct hit from Simon. Whether it makes landfall or just skirts the coastline, National Hurricane Center senior specialist Philippe Papin says it will be devastating.
7: We're expecting catastrophic wind and life-threatening storm surge impacts along that west central coast of Mexico where the hurricane warning is currently in effect. They're also getting very heavy rainfall associated with the storm. That's likely going to produce life-threatening flooding and mudslides in areas of higher terrain along the Mexican coastline. And there will be significant swells that are affecting this area of Mexico.
6: The hurricane specialist says Simon will not affect the U.S. and will weaken as it continues on. I'm Julie Walker.
5: A federal judge has ordered the White House to immediately stop running its new ads featuring President Trump, saying they're likely unlawful. In a four-page order, U.S. District Judge Jennifer Rashawn said the pending legal challenges that the ads are partisan propaganda are likely to succeed. Her order calls for no more spending on the ads and for the cancellation of any remaining ad buys. The Trump administration launched the campaign promoting the president, costing nearly $20 million. The money came from funds earmarked for U.S. Customs and Border Protection. In tech news, China has started issuing official identity documents to people who don't exist. America's Morning News tech correspondent Chuck Palm has more on that story.
8: There's a pop star in China named Yuri. She sings in Mandarin and in English. She has performed in Shanghai on a screen more than 300 feet wide, and she has about 100,000 followers. but she is not a person. She's an AI-generated performer, and a team of people run her. In June, Beijing issued Yuri her own identity document. It's called a digital artist card, and it lists a name, a birthday, and an address, as well as facial features. Regardless of what you may have seen about this online, that card is not a citizen card, and it is not a passport. Yuri cannot open a bank account, and the company that operates her can, but they do it in her name. That's the point of it. The card ties the character to the business behind the character, so if the character signs a deal, somebody real is on the hook for it. China's digital human industry is huge. One Chinese university study counted more than 1.3 million firms currently working in it, with about $10 billion on the hook. Regulators there have started urging those companies to register their creations. Supporters call it accountability. Critics call it just another thing that the state can control. For America's Morning News, I'm Chuck Palm.
5: In sports, the Washington Commanders were driving the final seconds of overtime with the Giants, set up for a 42-yard field goal, but with an extra play to get a little closer. They didn't. And then the team forgot about the clock, so instead of having time to clock the ball on third down, the clock clocked the Commanders. Time ran out. The game ends 27 Washington, 27 New York Giants. Vikings and 49ers are the NFL's last unbeaten teams. Your other Sunday winners, the Ravens, Jaguars, Packers, Texans, Bengals, Patriots, Jets, Steelers, Broncos, and Lions. Three of those winners got there by beating the Titans, Dolphins, and Chargers, who are now all 0-5. Tonight, it's the Bills at the Rams. Big changes at the top of college ball. Georgia's the new number one team after beating Alabama. Texas is down to number 7 after losing to Oklahoma. And Oregon goes from 11th to out of the top 25 after losing to UCLA. The National League Championship Series is underway with the Brewers up 1-0 on the Dodgers thanks to last night's 2-1 win. They're at it again this afternoon, followed by the first ALCS game between the Guardians and Rays in Florida. It's 7 minutes till. Are a very big deal in Alaska, and this year they're a big issue in the Alaska Senate race. Also, turmoil at the box office. This is America's Morning News.
9: 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We will produce power for the folks around this area, and this land will have a legacy. As a rancher, I think that's what we really hope for.
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5: And welcome back to America's Morning News. I'm Richard Johnson. 5 minutes till. Last week's winner at the box office, Free Fell this week, leaving a surprising new number one. And one film expected to win awards dug a deeper hole for itself and may win the award as the heaviest loss of 2026. America's Morning News entertainment reporter Kevin Carr has details.
13: What does everyone want?
14: In spite of terrible reviews and a D-plus cinema score, Jessica Chastain's horror movie Other Mommy topped the box office this weekend with a better-than-expected $27 million.
13: I feel like I'm losing my mind.
14: Last week's champ, Verity, dropped 64%, sliding into second with a still respectable $11 million.
15: Where was it going?
16: Raccoon City General.
15: Hey. No sweat. One last mission.
14: Zach Cregger's Resident Evil reboot and Brad Pitt's canine buddy survival thriller Heart of the Beast both held well, each easing about 34%, which was good for third and fourth place at 8.3 and 7.1 million respectively.
17: The fire hose of bad information you are injecting into the air supply is becoming jet powered.
14: Aaron Sorkin's follow-up to the 2010 Best Picture nominee The Social Network was essentially ghosted. The Social Reckoning flopped into fifth place with a dismal 5.5 million.
18: This company and that guy are playing an unprecedented role in our lives.
14: This is the second major award hopeful in as many weeks to fizzle at the box office.
19: Of course, they all heap the blame on me.
14: And speaking of Digger, which tumbled a catastrophic 60% from its anemic opening, Variety reports the climate change satire is on track to lose $245 million by the end of its theatrical run.
20: I wouldn't expect that.
14: I'm entertainment reporter Kevin Carr for America's Morning News.
5: Fishing is a big part of everyday life in the nation's 49th state, but the nets used to catch one kind of fish, pollock, also capture a lot of other marine life, like salmon, and the bycatch has become a contentious issue in the Alaska Senate race. This is the salmon runs in western Alaska have collapsed. Correspondent Mike Hempen has the story.
21: People in Alaska along the Yukon River are living under a seven-year salmon fishing ban. They say they're watching a way of life disappear. Brooke Woods is with the Yukon River Intertribal Fish Commission.
22: Families are unable to provide the most healthiest protein to their children, their elders, and their community. And to have this big void in our lives right now, it's very frightening for me to not know if I will be able to pass on the same knowledge that my mother had, my grandmother, and her parents.
21: Scientists say the reasons for the ban are complex, ranging from climate change to warming oceans. But some think there's another reason, the massive industrial pollock fishing fleet. It's the fish inside McDonald's fish fillets, frozen fish sticks, and imitation crab. Maverick Blake is the CEO of the fishing vessel FV Progress.
23: I can understand their frustration. I would be upset if somebody told me that I wasn't allowed to fish like my ancestors had done.
21: Alaska pollock has become a big issue in state politics. I'm Mike Hempen.
5: And let's end with a shout out to our friends at WHEP, the Talk of Baldwin, serving coastal Alabama. Hope all is well after the hurricane. Thanks for listening to America's Morning News for Monday, October 12, 2026. 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The executive producer is Jeff McKay. I'm Rich Johnson, and this is America's Morning News.
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28: From
0: ABC News. I'm Chuck Sievertson. It'll take a while to clean up sometimes heavy damage and destruction in the Gulf Coast, where weekend hurricane hit and whose remnants traveled to the Midwest, Mid-Atlantic, and North. Seeing it firsthand, ABC News forecaster Leslie Lopez in Pensacola, Florida.
1: Homes ripped apart, roofs peeled off by strong wind, and massive trees uprooted as Isaias made landfall as a Category 2 hurricane near Destin, Florida, Friday. At least four people have died across the Florida Panhandle and southern Alabama. Two of them killed when trees crashed into their homes. More than 400,000 customers in the region still in the dark.
0: Plus, thunderstorms from what was Tropical Storm Rachel are spreading rain and wind and potential flooding across the southwestern U.S. Raging floodwaters in Utah's Salt Lake County. President Trump declaring on social media that he's struck what he calls an energy ceasefire between Russia and Ukraine so they won't target oil, diesel, and gas facilities. Soon after, Russia attacked a Ukrainian power plant. ABC News Chief White House Correspondent Mary Bruce says Ukraine's president saw Trump's announcement.
2: That came as a surprise to Zelensky, with a source saying he learned of it from social media. It comes after Trump announced a controversial deal with President Putin to lift U.S. sanctions and buy diesel fuel from Russia.
0: Both Republican and Democratic lawmakers say the deal could be illegal under a law passed requiring Congress's okay. Attacked by Iran-backed Houthi rebels four times in 5 days with deaths and injuries, the main airport in Saudi Arabia's capital. Catching fire yesterday and burning to the ground overnight. The oldest covered food market in Paris, in business since 1615. Picture and sound of the fire posted on social media. No word what started it. Final Nobel Prize of the Year, economics going to two Americans on managing economic shocks. 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
0: Reacting to news from Pope Leo yesterday that he would have surgery this week to take out a lump on his lung, young Catholics in the Pope's hometown, Chicago, outside St. Clair's Church in the Gage Park section of the city.
28: I hope all goes well for him. You know, I hope everything's good. I hope he pulls through. Being that that positive person that we need.
0: Vatican says docs discovered the lump during a recent health check. It was caught early, and the Pope would spend about a week in the hospital. Investigators trying to find out how a visitor at a wildlife park in South Yorkshire in northern England got into a restricted area where he was killed by a tiger. New floods and rescues in Nepal near Kathmandu as thousands remain missing from the country's August flood disaster near the border with China. That killed more than 1,400 people. After rising to and overcoming serious health challenges, a teen has reached another goal at this weekend's Chicago Marathon.
28: I hope my story will help other people want to set a lofty goal for themselves and to believe that nothing's impossible.
0: 17-year-old Wyatt Anderson last November suffered a spinal cord injury while playing basketball, leaving him paralyzed from the neck down. He underwent a spinal fusion surgery and had months of rehabilitation. Now,
28: I said I wanted to walk or run a marathon within a year.
0: And with strong support and determination, Wyatt relearned how to stand, then walk, then run. Chuck Sievertson, ABC News.
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29: One man is dead after a shooting at an adult club in South Seattle. We'll have that story coming up. Also, four teenagers charged in connection with a weeks-long investigation of a major car theft ring near SeaTac International Airport. It's 5:04.
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29: It is that time of day. We wish a good morning to our friend Libby Kay.
8: Actually, Libby is off today. Gave her the day off, so I'm going to take over for her.
29: Well, hi, Andy. How are you?
8: Well, I'm doing well, Brian. Good morning to you, and good morning to everyone out there. You're going to find lighter than normal volume out there because of the holidays, so there's good news. Overnight construction, weekend construction also should be wrapping up for the night, so if you see the crews out there removing cones, give them some extra room. We are running up to speed for most of the area. No really reported delays on the highways or byways. We do have a couple of overnight problems that are still trying to be wrapped up. One is a crash in North Seattle. A driver apparently went into a building right near Greenwood and 105th. You're going to find EMS, fire rescue, tow trucks on scene trying to remove him from the building. So give yourself a couple of extra minutes if you're in that area, or just stop and take a look at it because it's always nice to see a car in a building. Other than that, we are looking really good throughout most of Seattle. No other really reported problems. A little chilly out there this morning, so you might want to grab a jacket before you head out and hit the car. But like I said, you're going to find lighter than normal volume out there because of the holidays. So enjoy the ride while you're out. In the Northwest News Radio Traffic Center, I'm Andy Bass.
29: Thank you, Andy. Always great to have you with us. Let's take a look at your forecast for today. The National Weather Service says we have a sunny day on tap for you on this Monday. Highs in the low 60s. Some clouds tonight. Lows in the upper 40s. It'll only be partly sunny tomorrow, but it will be a little bit warmer. Low 60s. We'll hit the mid 60s by Wednesday and Thursday. And by Friday, we could be near 70 degrees once again around here, but there's some rain coming for the weekend, so that 70-degree mark will be short-lived for sure. Right now in Bremerton, can you believe it? Our thermometer in downtown Bremerton says 39 degrees right now. In Everett, it's 40. Olympia, 38. Puyallup, 39 degrees. In Bellevue, it's 41. And in downtown Seattle, mostly clear skies and 43 degrees.
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29: Good morning. It's great to have you with us on this Monday, Indigenous Peoples Day. It is the 12th of October, and among our top stories, Seattle police detectives are investigating a drive-by shooting. It happened early yesterday. One man is dead, one woman hurt at the Kittens Cabaret Adult Entertainment Club. The story from Claire Weber of Como News.
9: Police say surveillance video shows a car pull into the strip club parking lot before the driver fired off multiple shots. Officers found a security guard dead at the scene while the woman shot was taken to Harborview.
10: Back in my days, I'm 57. We did this. It's not that society day, so, you know, it's unfortunate he died and the young lady got hurt.
9: Police say the suspected shooter then sped away from the club, abandoned the car, and set it on fire. It was found covered in flames less than an hour later on Carlton Avenue South in this Georgetown neighborhood. After putting out the flames, the torched car was finally towed hours later, but no suspects have been arrested.
29: Police don't yet have a motive for that shooting. The female victim last reported in serious condition. Four teenagers, one as young as 14, charged in connection with a weeks-long investigation into a major car theft ring at the Angle Lake Transit Station in SeaTac. King County Sheriff's deputies arrested the group at the transit station on October 3rd. Police say one of the stolen vehicles was used in an armed robbery in Seattle. Statewide car thefts have been trending downward over the past several years. Jim Feuda with Crime Stoppers of Puget Sound and said a 2024 change in pursuit laws involving stolen cars has helped contribute to the decrease in reported thefts.
11: Thieves are realizing that they're not going to be able to just drive away and the police are just going to sit there.
29: Suspects will be in a courtroom for an arraignment later today in Kent. Local health officials warn of a much earlier flu season than normal and encourage you to get your shots now. Tyler Cunnington of Como News has more.
12: Here in Edmonds, a man in his 70s lost his life after contracting the flu. The Snohomish County Health Department says this first fatality of the season comes about a month sooner than usual compared to the last 3 years.
13: One thing about later flu seasons that we've had over the last few years is that people tend to delay their vaccines. And this year, we're definitely seeing a rise now. And
12: Dr. George Diaz, the chief of medicine at Providence Regional Medical Center in Everett, says this year has seen a steep start with the number of flu and COVID-19 cases. In fact, the Snohomish County Health Department reports that they've had 63 hospitalizations for influenza, with 31 of those cases coming in just the last week, numbers the county says they don't typically see until December. Diaz says getting your shots earlier than planned will help you stay ahead of the curve this year.
29: Thurston County Health Department also reports a flu-related death. That county had no reported flu deaths in October, November, or December of 2025. local pumpkin patches enjoying a boost during their fall festivals less than a year after last year's historic flooding. Jackie Kent of Como News checked in with Stocker Farms President Keith Stocker.
5: Hundreds, if not thousands, of families enjoy Stocker Farms in Snohomish County every week of their fall festival. A big turnaround from the state of this pumpkin patch in December when the field was underwater.
14: You don't play with the floods. You get ready for the worst and you pray for the best.
5: The series of atmospheric rivers that hit the region triggered historic river flooding, agricultural losses, and widespread infrastructure damage. Stocker's leftover pumpkins floated down the valley toward Everett, similar to images we saw out of Kent at other flooded pumpkin patches. Stocker adds they're prepared for wet weather through the fall. And for more severe instances, they'll take down all their family fund structures as a precaution.
29: Craven Farm in Snohomish reports it was also fortunate to avoid sustaining significant damage to its buildings or farmland.
27: Beyond the headlines, this is in-depth coverage on Northwest News Radio.
29: In county elections, they're running logic and accuracy tests on ballot machines just ahead of the general election. Kelly Koopmans with Como News has more from the director of county elections, Julie Wise.
15: All right, how about you walk us through this testing process and how do you make sure those machines are accurate?
16: We performed the logic and accuracy test, which is a legally required test here in Washington State, and it ensures our tabulation equipment is ready to start counting ballots and counting them accurately. So what happens is a test deck of ballots, which is predetermined set of results or ovals filled into the ballot, is run through our tabulation systems. And then the results are then compared against the expected results. Now that shows us that the machines are counting votes as they are intended to. This is one of many tests that we perform before, during, and after each and every election. We'll even run it again on Monday before Election Day to ensure that everything is still working correctly and counting accurately. With ballots headed out the window, it's the time to do this so that we can start counting ballots as they come back.
15: All right, King County Elections is adding 15 new ballot drop boxes. Where are those new drop boxes going and what led to their additions?
16: That's right. We have 15 new ballot drop boxes. You know, we see more and more voters turning out to those drop boxes and have been steadily adding each year more boxes. In fact, when I took office 10 years ago, we only had 10. And now we are at 100 drop boxes, meaning nearly all of our voters live within just a 3-mile radius of a drop box. Some of the new locations, I won't list all 15, but you can see those in your voters pamphlet and on our website. But they go from Skykomish Community Center to Green River College to Ravensdale Park and Star Lake Transit Station, just to name a few. In the August primary, we saw 70% of ballots returned coming back to us through those drop boxes, and we expect even higher turnouts at those drop boxes this general election.
15: And with recent national events, what do you say to people who might still be concerned about dropping their ballot at a ballot box?
16: These are steel tanks. They weigh in at over 1,000 pounds when they're empty. They're bolted into cement. They're emptied and inspected daily by trained team members of two, and they have fire suppressants in them and no exterior pry points. They are designed to keep our ballots secure and safe. And they're also really convenient for our voters. Voters should feel safe and confident in returning their ballot to one of those drop boxes. If you know anyone in the community that needs help to return their ballot here in Washington State, you can also return friend, family, or neighbor so we can help out one another.
15: All right. Julie Wise from King County Elections, thanks so much for joining us.
29: Now, ballots in some counties have already been mailed out. King County ballots get mailed out on October 16th.
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29: Okay, let's check in with Bloomberg News this morning and find out a little bit more about what happened in the markets over the weekend and what we are expecting for this morning. 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
1: This is a Bloomberg Money Minute. Despite rising prices, Americans have been relentless in spending their paychecks. Retail sales have been going up, but Wall Street is getting worried as consumer borrowing has also been rising and sentiment has tumbled under the weight of persistently high oil prices. With earnings season kicking off this week, investors and strategists are focused on determining the health of consumers. They'll be taking a close look at credit card spending disclosures when the big banks start reporting in the coming days. Due to a drop in wine consumption and state-imposed water restrictions, California vintners are experimenting with making an American version of tequila. Agave is cheaper to plant and cultivate than grapes, requiring less water and maintenance. Wine sales contracted 5% last year. That's the most among alcoholic beverages, according to Circana data compiled by Bloomberg Intelligence. Any alcoholic beverage, though, made from California agave can't be called tequila or mezcal due to rules on denomination of origin. Dan Schwartzman, Bloomberg Radio.
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29: Get back over to the traffic center. In for Libby this morning, here's our friend Andy Bass.
8: Well, we're still looking really good out there, Brian. No reported problems on the highways or byways. You're actually dealing with posted speeds, especially on the southbound side of I-5. If you're coming down from Shoreline through Boeing Field, that's about a 23-minute drive time on the northbound side, 22 on the main lane, 21 if you want to jump down to the express lanes. So we're looking really good on I-5. 405 is also up to speed anywhere from Linwood down to Tukwila on the southbound side. Same thing with the northbound side. We are working one accident where a car wound up in the building this morning. You're going to find this on Greenwood at 105th. Eastbound and westbound 105th is shut down along with Greenwood as they're trying to pull that car out of the building. So give them extra room through there. But for the rest of the area, we're looking really good. No other reported problems. Overnight construction and weekend construction did wrap up for the day, so you don't have that to contend with anymore. Daytime construction now will pick back up in an hour or two, so give them some extra room. We do have lighter than normal volume because of the holidays, so enjoy the ride if you're out and about. In the Northwest News Radio Traffic Center, I'm Andy Bass.
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17: It's chilly out, maybe frosty in outlying areas between Seattle, Tacoma, Olympia, especially as you head into the valleys and foothills. In Seattle, though, we'll have a morning in the 40s, afternoon 63 and sunny, a nice day ahead. Tomorrow's a little cloudier and 62 degrees. On Wednesday, there's a slight chance for a couple raindrops during the morning drive, 64. In the Tacoma Weather Center, I'm meteorologist George Waldenberger, Tacoma 4 News.
29: Thank you, George. Right now it's 40 degrees in Everett, 38 in Olympia, 39 in Bremerton, Tacoma, a little bit of fog and 40, 41 in Bellevue and 43 right now in downtown Seattle.
18: Sunday NFL action ended with an overtime game as the Ravens, led by backup QB Tyler Huntley, rallied to beat the Falcons 30-23 in the Sunday nighter. Huntley had two TD passes and a touchdown run. That was one of two games that went to OT yesterday. The other ended in a 27-27 tie between the Giants and Commanders. A bizarre finish. The Commanders, in field goal range to potentially win it, mismanaged the clock and let time expire. Quarterback Jaden Daniels.
19: We got to stop the clock. We got to know it's ozone situation. We got to relay that as the offense. It starts from everybody top down. But ultimately, you know, it's on me.
18: Meanwhile, three NFL teams remain unbeaten. The 49ers and Vikings are 5-0. The Niners edged the Seahawks while the Vikings down the Saints. The Chiefs, who are 4-0, had a bye. Baseball playoffs. The Brewers take game one of the National League Championship Series, edging the Dodgers 2-1. And Georgia is the new number one in this week's college football coaches poll. Notre Dame, Miami, Indiana, and Ohio State round out the top five. I'm Matt McCoy.
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29: 5:21 on our early Monday together. Thanks for joining us here on Northwest News Radio. I'm Brian Calvert. It's the 12th of October. Several people were hurt after a vehicle was stolen during a fight outside an Everett restaurant over the weekend, then driven into several people before crashing. Holly Menino of Como News has more information.
24: It happened early yesterday morning outside a North Everett restaurant. Police are still looking for the driver this morning. A neighbor claims the restaurant has large events every weekend. Here's what he says he saw as the chaos was unfolding.
25: As I go on the 24th, look back and there's like a, had to be like 25, 30 plus people brawl. It turns into some sort of like nightclub bar scene that It's busy.
24: That stolen car was found crashed near the scene, but the driver ran away.
29: Restaurant located on Broadway there in Everett. If you have information, you're urged to call the Everett Police Department. A new report shows the region has drastically underreported homelessness among Native people. It found they make up at least 12.7% of those living outside or in shelters. The Times reports that figure is three times greater than the estimate put out by King County's Homelessness Agency earlier this year. And just 2% of King County's overall population, Native Americans, have been known to be overrepresented among the homeless population for years. The new analysis was done in collaboration with the University of Washington and Chief Seattle Club using regional homelessness data. American Indians and Alaska Natives make up the greater share of the region's homelessness than any other minority group. It also found they represent an even greater portion, 16% of people sleeping unsheltered on the streets. Tropical Storm Rachel brought no relief to California's Santa Clarita, where residents were evacuated after a fast-moving brush fire erupted Sunday afternoon. Firefighters dubbed the brush fire that broke out near Cambria Estates Lane and Ravendale Road the bike fire. And as of Sunday evening, close to 300 acres had burned. L.A. County Fire Department Captain Aaron Caton told ABC News his teams are hard at work trying to contain this.
26: We're hoping that the weather gets better, but the weather's going to do what the weather's going to do. And whatever it does, we are going to stand ready and to complete the mission. The good news is we've made tremendous progress on this fire.
29: Already two air tankers and helicopters have been dispatched and neighboring departments are helping out. Cruise ships are usually where people relax for a week. Then there's Paul Manson, who ran 7 marathons in 7 days while sailing around the Mediterranean. The Scottish ultra trail runner is sharing his film about his maritime adventures this past August. He spoke with ABC's Danny New.
30: Paul's quest began by running a marathon in Rome before the ship set sail for Naples. But then Paul had to run a marathon entirely on the ship.
31: Not boring at all, to be honest. Like,
0: I loved running.
30: Then came the mountains of Montenegro and then two marathons in Greece, ending at the site of the first Olympics from thousands of years ago in Olympia. But Paul's final marathon in Sicily might have been the most eventful.
2: I'm running down a volcano!
30: Since Mount Etna was spewing lava in August, putting an exclamation point on marathon number 7.
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29: Let's get back to the traffic desk. Andy's in for Libby this morning.
8: Well, we're getting reports of a brand new problem in Seattle, Brian, I-5 southbound right at the 520 bridge. I cannot find it on the camera system. Doesn't mean it's not out there, but if you see it, you can always text us 206-421-1000. And when it's safe, you can always text me what exactly is going on. Right lane reportedly blocked off through there. EMS Fire Rescue are en route. They haven't made it quite to the scene yet. If you're coming down from Shoreline through Seattle and down to Boeing Field, you're still running at about a 23-24 minute drive time, which is about standard at this time. On the northbound side is still about a 22-minute drive time on the main line, 21 if you want to jump down to the lower level and hit those express lanes to get around that. But yeah, it looks like this I-5 southbound is starting to cause a little bit of a slowdown through there, so give yourself that extra time. Also working that earlier accident where a car was in a building, and this is on eastbound westbound 105th Street right at Greenwood Avenue, so make sure you stay clear of that area. In the Northwest News Radio Traffic Center, I'm Andy Bass.
29: Weather for today, sunny, highs in the low 60s. Right now, it is 41 in Bellevue, 43 in downtown Seattle. In today's entertainment report, Somber's opening up about the emotional toll of his rapid rise to fame. The 21-year-old told Elle magazine he rarely goes out in public anymore because of interactions with fans can actually trigger anxiety attacks. Dolly Parton's Broadway collaborators sharing one of the country legend's final messages before her death. Producers of Dolly, a true original musical, say Parton told them, "You've got to keep going," and made it clear that she wants that show on Broadway. Beach Boys frontman Mike Love is back on stage despite what a longtime collaborator calls serious health challenges. The 85-year-old performed in Cincinnati and Nashville over the weekend, months after the band paused its tour and canceled several shows. Love's the only original Beach Boy member still touring with the group as it celebrates the 60th anniversary of the album Pet Sounds.
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5: I'm Scott Carty. 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
2: I said to him at our last appointment, I was like, you better not retire because I want to know if anything else goes wrong with my body. 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
12: ABC News, I'm Chuck Sievertson. Questions about a so-called energy ceasefire between Russia and Ukraine to stop attacks on things like Russian refineries. ABC's Mary Bruce.
13: On Sunday, Trump claiming effective immediately there is an energy ceasefire in the war between Russia and Ukraine. Both parties have agreed. That came as a surprise to Zelensky.
12: With sources saying he learned about the president's announcement on social media. And since then, the attacks have kept going. A federal judge ordering the Trump administration to stop running the taxpayer-funded ads promoting the president. Critics say they're a misuse of public money. Cleanup across a wide swath of the eastern U.S. after a hurricane made landfall and roared up the East Coast. At least four people killed. Older Americans heading up the wealthiest families in the country. A recent study from the Federal Reserve says thanks to stock market gains, families headed by someone 75 or older are now the richest in the country. This is ABC News.
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29: Detectives are investigating a drive-by shooting in South Seattle that killed a security guard and injured a woman early Sunday. The 36-year-old man and 27-year-old woman were shot at Kitten's Cabaret on 4th Avenue in Seattle. Video showed a car pulling into the parking lot, firing several shots, then speeding away. That car was found engulfed in flames less than an hour later in Georgetown. Four teenagers have been arrested and charged in connection with a weeks-long investigation into a major car theft ring at Angle Lake Transit Station in SeaTac. All the cars were stolen on Saturday nights between 10 p.m. and 3 a.m. and involved Kia or Hyundai vehicles. Several people heard Sunday morning after a vehicle was stolen during a fight outside a North Everett restaurant and then driven into several people before crashing. It happened along Broadway at the El Muchacho Alegre, a local seafood restaurant. An Everett Police Department spokesperson said the suspect left the restaurant in the stolen vehicle, then hit six people as he drove away. The driver then crashed the vehicle and took off on foot. Seattle police arrested a juvenile after several reports of gunfire early Saturday morning at a street party at Cary Park on Queen Anne. Two men were hurt. One vehicle was damaged. Officers at the scene collected 50 shell casings of both rifle and handgun calibers. It is 5:33. Elsewhere in the news this morning, officials in Pierce County are considering new steps to address the growing number of unpermitted food vendors. Councilmember Dave Morrell has proposed new regulations for stands, carts, tents, booths, and kiosks that are selling food without required permits in unincorporated areas of Pierce County. The sales tax in King County will go up January 1st. The King County Council approved the small sales tax bump to help increase the number of emergency shelter options for homeless children and families. The increase equals an extra penny for every $100 purchase. Radar data and cell phone forensics helped searchers pinpoint the location of a missing plane here in our state Sunday afternoon. The search started a day earlier when the 61-year-old pilot lost contact with the Seattle Center Air Traffic Control Center, and his daughter called the Okanagan County Sheriff's Office to report the missing aircraft. Searchers found the pilot and another man dead in the wreckage of the small plane Sunday afternoon near Tenasket. They had been taken off from British Columbia, headed for Idaho. The National Transportation Safety Board will now investigate the crash. The Snohomish County Sheriff's Office Air Support Unit and Confederated Tribes of the Colville Reservation also helped in that search. It's 5:34.
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29: Time to get you back over to the traffic center. Andy's sitting in for Libby this morning.
8: Well, we're still monitoring this accident on the southbound side of I-5 right at the 520 bridge, reportedly blocking the right lane. I still cannot see it on the camera system, but EMS and Fire Rescue are on scene according to their CAD. So, yeah, if they're out there, give them a couple of extra, you know, seconds of space and move over. You're still dealing with about a 22-minute drive time on the southbound side of I-5 from Shoreline into Boeing Field. So it's really not causing that much of a slowdown at this time. It's also lighter than normal volume because of the holidays. A lot of people do have off today, so there's some good news. But if you're out and about and on the southbound side of I-5, definitely give them an extra room to clear that scene. We also have that earlier problem still trying to be wrapped up on 105th in between Greenwood and Dayton Avenue. That 105th Street eastbound westbound is completely shut down as they're trying to remove a vehicle from a building. I can see it on the camera through there, and it is causing a little slowdown as people are making their way through the city. So give yourself a couple extra minutes. 405 southbound, if you headed down from Linwood into Bellevue and then down to Tukwila, you're still almost running at posted speeds. A little slow, a little sluggish right around 44th Street, Lake Washington Boulevard on the southbound side, but maybe a 2 to 3 minute delay as of now. In the Northwest News Radio Traffic Center, I'm Andy Bass.
29: 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Weather forecast for today. The National Weather Service says you can expect plenty of sunshine this afternoon. Highs in the low 60s. Clouds tonight, lows in the upper 40s. Tomorrow, partly sunny, still pretty nice. Highs near 60. We'll get you to the mid-60s on Wednesday, upper 60s on Thursday and Friday. We have a shot at 70 degrees once again before the rain returns on the coming weekend. Right now in Bremerton, it's 39 degrees, 40 degrees in Everett, 38 in Everett, 43 in Kent, 41 degrees in downtown Bellevue, and in downtown Seattle, it's mostly clear and 43 degrees. 5:36 at Northwest News Radio. I'm Brian Calvert with you here on this Monday morning, Indigenous Peoples Day. And it's the 12th of October. Also in the news this morning, a deadly shooting in downtown Tacoma has renewed several business owners' calls for increased police presence in that neighborhood. Claire Weber of Como News has more on a new budget proposal to help cut crime.
4: Aaron Artis has spent the past 5 years creating a space for coffee and skateboard lovers in downtown Tacoma. After a deadly shooting on his block, Artis and other business owners are again asking the city to station police along Pacific Avenue on busy weekend nights.
7: When the bars let out and the criminal activity is happening and the effects of alcohol are hitting people, you know, it's sometimes it's having a police car parked in the middle of Pacific Avenue. It doesn't even have to be occupied, just the lights on.
4: In the short term, Artis says those asks have seemingly been answered. And in the long term, city leaders are proposing funding to hire 12 more police officers to help reach full staffing. Right now, the department is down 10 officers barring retirement or turnover.
29: City Council is holding two public hearings next month before passing its budget. The Trump administration has suspended Microsoft from using a key step that employers use to sponsor certain foreign workers for permanent residency or green cards, alleging fraud. Chris Daniels of Como News reports this could have repercussions far beyond the Redmond-based company.
14: Zhao Wang is the CEO of Seattle-based Boundless Immigration and has worked with tech companies and individuals to navigate the hiring process. He says the White House announcement will have an impact. Wang says even with a small percentage of employees in flux, the White House's declaration likely will have repercussions.
15: The net of this is it's going to be a direct chilling effect towards immigrants to want to come to the country. And then it requires all employers to take even more efforts and care around compliance.
14: And Microsoft may just be the first target of employers around the region.
29: Microsoft says the administration's characterization does not reflect how the company uses the program. The action does not cancel existing H-1B visas. We're hearing from some of the immigrants who lost their health care through federal budget cuts recently. About 11,000 immigrants, many of whom are elders and people with disabilities, lost their Apple health care coverage on October 1st. Natalie, who only wishes to use her first name, fled the war in Ukraine. She said she felt welcome and safe in the U.S., but now there's a different type of danger.
16: When there were bombs, we know what to do, to pack our things and run. But now, we don't know what to do. Right now, I feel no hope.
29: She cares full-time for her mother, who has now been dropped from Apple Health. Immigration rights groups call on state lawmakers to use emergency funds so thousands of lawfully present refugees and asylum seekers can retain their health care. A new ranking of colleges in Washington separates the finer details between schools for you. Whitman College ranks number one for admission rate and student-faculty ratio, putting it at the top of the list here in the state. University of Washington, Seattle ranks second overall, followed by Gonzaga University, Seattle University, and the University of Puget Sound. It's all according to WalletHub. Their analysis included net cost, diversity, and on-campus crime in ranking the schools. UW ranked average on crime, while the University of Puget Sound ranked at the bottom of the study when compared with more than 730 campuses nationwide.
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29: President Trump facing a backlash from both sides of the aisle over a deal allowing Russian diesel into the U.S. and global markets. Critics say the deal gives Vladimir Putin a financial lifeline and undermines U.S. sanctions. ABC's Olivia Rubin joined us earlier this morning. Olivia, the president has also demanded Ukraine stop firing on oil targets in Russia.
17: There's sort of two things that are unfolding right now. The first is that diesel deal that you mentioned, right, saying that the U.S. is

0: Zelensky in an interview with ABC saying that it sort of distracted from the real problem when he said everyone knows that the real issue with prices is because of the war with Iran and that this doesn't do much to address that.
1: Well, and I was going to say, it, just that much oil in general is not going to be enough to solve the woes of the pricing that we're all paying right now, is it?
0: Well, some experts say that it's really only going to marginally affect prices in the U.S. But what it does do, as you mentioned, is give Russia billions of dollars to keep the war going. So some experts certainly are skeptical that it's going to have a real impact on consumers back here at home who are feeling the pinch. And just to give you a sense of what Americans are feeling, according to Moody's Analytics, I pulled this because it's important to know, the higher energy bills resulting from the war in Iran have cost the typical American family an estimated $1,043. That includes gasoline, diesel, home heating, jet fuel. So Americans are feeling these prices. And again, it's not clear that this Russian deal is going to give them the relief that they're looking for, but it will give Putin that extra money that he needs.
1: We're joined by ABC's Olivia Rubin this morning. Olivia, just switching gears for a moment. Last week, Defense Secretary Hegseth announced his plans to live stream a firing squad execution. The president weighed in on that over the weekend, didn't he?
0: He did, and this is sort of a fascinating debate that's unfolding in Washington after Hegseth said that this execution was going to be live streamed. The president now saying that he's going to be the one to make that final decision. And even before that, Vice President J.D. Vance weighed in and said he wasn't going to watch it, and he also cast doubt on whether it was actually going to move forward. He said, I'm not sure it's actually going to happen. This decision has caused backlash among the right and among the left. Even members of the president's own party are saying, you know, why are we doing this? One Republican senator called it essentially disgusting. So there's been some remarkable pushback here on a decision that sort of came out of nowhere from Secretary Pete Hegseth. And now potentially we're seeing some signals that it could get walked back, but it's still very possible it could move forward.
1: ABC's Olivia Rubin joining us here on Northwest News Radio.
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3: This is a Bloomberg Money Minute. The International Energy Agency has urged members to speed up pledged diesel releases and consider supplying more as global markets tighten. The IAE executive director urged governments that have yet to fully deliver oil stocks promised under the March collective action to ramp up those releases where possible, with priority given to diesel. Amazon is in negotiations to acquire Descartes AI, an artificial intelligence startup, in a deal that could be valued at around $7 billion, the Wall Street Journal is reporting. Back in September, Anthropic ultimately decided against acquiring Descartes AI after being in talks to buy Descartes for around $6 billion. Two U.S.-based academics, Robert E. Hall and Michael Woodford, won the Nobel Prize in Economics for their work on the, quote, microeconomic foundations of macroeconomic stabilization. The award in economic sciences was established by Sweden's central bank in 1968. Last year, two U.S.-based economists also won the award, sharing the prize with a European-based peer. Dan Schwartzman, Bloomberg Radio.
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1: Get you right back over to the Traffic Center. In for Libby this morning, here's Andy.
4: Well, we got some better news coming off of I-5 southbound at the 520 bridge. That accident was minor in detail. It looks like they just exchanged insurance cards and then left the scene. EMS and fire rescue never even stopped there, so that's how minor it was. So that scene is gone. Still dealing with about a 22, 23-minute drive time on the southbound side of I-5 if you're coming down from Shoreline through the Boeing Field area. No express lanes open for you until the end of the year, so you got to stick with that. If you want to head over to Aurora Avenue 99, you might save 2-3 minutes at this hour. On the northbound side, if you're coming up, you've got about a 22-minute drive time on the main line, and then about a 21 if you want to jump down to the lower level and use those express lanes, but it's really not going to save you that much, maybe a minute or two if you want to use those. Still got that car versus a building on 105th Street eastbound in between Greenwood and Dayton. Eastbound and westbound 105th Street remain shut down with EMS fire rescue tow trucks on scene trying to remove that vehicle out of the building. They're going to reroute you through there, so give yourself a couple of extra minutes to work your way through that. 405 still in really good shape. Northbound coming up from Tukwila to Bellevue, running at posted speeds. Noticing the northbound side of SR 167 ramping to the northbound side of 405. That is starting to get a little bit busier. Got about a 3-minute delay. In the Northwest News Radio Traffic Center, I'm Andy Bass.
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1: Outlying spots frosty on this chilly autumn morning. This afternoon, nice, sunny, and 63. Tomorrow, more clouds and 62. Wednesday, there's a slight chance for an early morning shower in the 50s. The afternoon, 64 with the sun coming back. Then Thursday and Friday, 70, low 70s. Another touch of warmth. In the Como Weather Center, our meteorologist, George Waldenberger, Como 4 News.
0: Come on, George. I keep waiting for you to say frost on the pumpkins. We're not quite there yet. But we are getting closer than we have been. A lot of temperatures in the upper 30s this morning. Bremerton, 39. Everett, 38. Olympia, 38. Puyallup, 38. In Bellevue, it's 41. And in downtown Seattle, it's 42 degrees. Kraken posted their second straight road win after beating the Capitals 5-3 in Washington, D.C. Matt McCoy has the rest of our report.
2: Sunday NFL action ended with an overtime game as the Ravens, led by backup QB Tyler Huntley, rallied to beat the Falcons 30-23 in the Sunday nighter. Huntley had two TD passes and a touchdown run. That was one of two games that went to OT yesterday. The other ended in a 27-27 tie between the Giants and Commanders. A bizarre finish. The Commanders in field goal range to potentially win it mismanaged the clock and let time expire. Quarterback Jaden Daniels.
3: We got to stop the clock. We got to know the ozone situation. We got to relay that as the offense. It starts from everybody top down. But ultimately, you know, it's on me.
2: Meanwhile, three NFL teams remain unbeaten. The 49ers and Vikings are 5-0. The Niners edge the Seahawks while the Vikings down the Saints. The Chiefs, who are 4-0, had a bye. Baseball playoffs. The Brewers take game one of the National League Championship Series, edging the Dodgers 2-1. And Georgia is the new number one in this week's college football coaches poll. Notre Dame, Miami, Indiana, and Ohio State round off the top five. I'm Matt McCoy.
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8: 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In a clinical study, Eliquis apixaban reduces stroke risk and has less major bleeding than warfarin.
9: 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Eliquis can cause serious and potentially fatal bleeding. 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
10: 9:51. Good morning. I'm Brian Calvert with you here on Northwest News Radio. A major expansion of high-speed internet coming to rural Snohomish County. Two ribbon cuttings will celebrate broadband expansions near Darrington along State Route 530 and near Index along Highway 2. The projects invested millions of dollars in federal COVID relief money to connect thousands of homes and businesses that lacked reliable service. It'll give those communities greater access to telehealth, online learning, and remote work, plus improved communications for first responders. What's the main thing motivating voters this November? ABC's Wayne Cabot reports on the latest poll of registered voters.
11: Turns out half of us are on the same page. Telling a Reuters Ipsos poll, it's the cost of living, the main thing driving 50% of us to vote in the midterm. Specifically, health care, the top thing we want Congress to prioritize. Then gasoline, food, and housing. On those things, voters trust Democrats over Republicans by double digits. President Trump says people should vote as if he's on the ballot, and some in both parties are for different reasons, but twice as many plan to vote for specific candidates. Wayne Cabot, ABC News.
10: Prayers and best wishes pouring in from around the world after Pope Leo's surprise announcement. Vatican saying he'll go into the hospital for surgery this week.
12: The first American pontiff, who likes to keep fit and play tennis, addressing the crowd, saying doctors during checkups had found a growth on his lung. The Pope describing it as a nodule, which experts say are common and are often caused by things like infection, scars, or inflammation. Now, there are encouraging signs. Pope Leo saying the abnormality in his lung is in a very initial phase and well localized. And the 71-year-old pontiff sounded upbeat when he made the announcement.
10: ABC's Tom Sufi Burge reporting. It's time for the Almanac, sponsored by Renewal by Anderson, Western Washington Windows and Doors, for every home. I'm Brian Calvert with the Almanac, a look at what happened on this date in history. It was this day in 1901, President Theodore Roosevelt renamed the Executive Mansion the White House. It was this day in 1933, Alcatraz Island becomes a federal maximum security prison. In 1984... Hall & Oates released their 12th studio album, Big Bam Boom. It featured the single, Out of Touch. In 2007, former Vice President Al Gore and the United Nations Climate Panel were awarded the 2007 Nobel Peace Prize. In 2016, 17-year-old James Charles becomes CoverGirl's first ever cover boy. And in 2019, California bans the sale and manufacture of new fur products. October 12th, 2013. Let me be your 16-year-old Lorde becomes the youngest solo artist to write and record a Hot 100 number one hit when Royals claims the top spot. That's today's Almanac on Northwest News Radio.
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10: Back to the traffic center, here's Andy.
14: Well, we got some better news on an I-5 southbound at the 520 bridge. That earlier accident has been cleaned up. Still dealing with about a 22, 23-minute drive time on the southbound side from a Shoreline down to Boeing Field. No express lanes open for you. If you want to save a couple of minutes, you can jump over to 99. We are working that car versus a building. I believe the building won in this one. 105th Street, eastbound, westbound, in between Greenwood Avenue and Dayton Avenue. That remains shut down as they're still trying to pull that car out of the building. They are going to reroute you through there, so give yourself a little bit of extra time to work your way through there. Northbound SR-167 ramping to 405 northbound. That's getting a little bit busier. You're up to about a 5-minute delay on the approach to it. In the Northwest News Radio Traffic Center, I'm Andy Bass.
10: National Weather Service says you can expect sunshine this afternoon, highs in the low 60s. Well, yesterday, nice, a little breezy at times. That wind kicked up. That was a surprise yesterday. Today, probably not as breezy, low 60s for a high. Cloudy tonight, lows in the upper 40s. And tomorrow, another partly sunny day with highs near 60. Wednesday and Thursday, let's say mid to upper 60s. And Friday, we're working towards 70 degrees once again. Now, the fly in the ointment of this one is if we get a day of 70, it's going to be just a day, because by Saturday and Sunday, we have another wet weather system moving our way, and that should bring scattered showers for Saturday and Sunday. Right now in Bremerton, it is 40 degrees, Everett 38, Olympia 37, Puyallup 38, Tacoma 39 degrees, in downtown Bellevue it's 41, downtown Seattle 42 degrees. Thank you for joining us here on Northwest News Radio. Denise joins me in just moments, and together we'll present this morning's edition of the Northwest Morning News.
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25: From ABC News, I'm Chuck Severson. A day after President Trump declared on social media that both Ukraine and Russia agreed to an immediate energy ceasefire, stopping attacks on oil, diesel, and gas facilities, Russia and Ukraine indicate there's no such thing. Not long after the Trump posting, Russia attacked a Ukrainian power plant. Ukraine's president says the Trump announcement was a surprise. ABC's Mary Bruce.
26: President Zelensky says he is open to an energy ceasefire if Russia stops its attacks too. President Zelensky even saying he's willing to hold new elections if Russia agrees to a total 60-day ceasefire. A spokesperson for President Putin rejecting that idea flat out, and Russia still hasn't responded to President Trump's call for an energy ceasefire.
25: As part of the recovery from the hurricane that hit the Gulf Coast this weekend. Offshore oil drilling rigs shut during the storm, going back into operation, says ABC's Jim Ryan.
0: The Marine Minerals Administration estimates that about 57% of crude oil and 49% of natural gas production off the Gulf Coast is still closed after the storm. Ahead of ESIS, 32 of the 371 manned platforms in the Gulf were evacuated as a precaution.
25: At least four storm deaths, many power outages. Federal agents searched Congresswoman Ilhan Omar's home in the Washington area this morning, part of a criminal investigation, according to people familiar with the matter. Omar, the Minnesota Democrat, no word what it's about. Attacks on the Saudi Arabian capital's airport are increasing, says ABC's Karen Hua in Washington.
1: These latest attacks really show the increasing capabilities of these Houthi rebels, a designated terrorist group that's backed by Iran. Now, a missile hit the airport in the Saudi capital of Riyadh, killing 12 people and wounding more than 300. Then there was another attack just hours later. The airport has been hit four times in 5 days.
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25: Updating Pope Leo's news that he'll have surgery this week to take out a lump from his lung, ABC's Maggie Rooley.
27: According to medical experts, lung nodules are small, abnormal areas of tissue. They're common, can be picked up on an X-ray, and are often caused by infection, scarring, or inflammation.
25: The Vatican says docs discovered the lump during a recent health check and was caught early. A year into the Israel-Hamas ceasefire, Israeli air attacks in Gaza happen almost every day. Damaging or destroying homes, Israel says it is targeting militants. Israeli Prime Minister Netanyahu has asked the country's attorney general and head of the security service to investigate people who took part in the new documentary Naza, in which Israeli military insiders describe what they say was the reckless killing of civilians in Gaza. Netanyahu says the film tells a false, misleading, and biased story. It debuted at the Venice Film Festival to a record 25-minute standing ovation. New floods in Nepal, where thousands remain missing from the country's August floods. Children are increasingly turning to chatbot, non-human software when they're feeling sad, stressed, or anxious, says a new study in the American Medical Association Journal. ABC's Yuri Benajad.
28: Health experts warn that while chatbots may sound caring and confident, they are not therapists. They may also be telling kids what they want to hear instead of what they need to hear. And while a licensed therapist is trained to respond to a mental health crisis, that is often not something AI is built for.
25: Chuck Sievertson, ABC News.
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10: Police are still looking for a suspect after shots were fired at a South Seattle nightclub, killing a security guard and wounding a woman.
29: Four teenagers, one just 14, also under arrest after a massive car theft ring busted up near SeaTac International Airport. Those details just ahead, but at 6:04.
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10: Andy's sitting in for Libby in the traffic center this morning.
14: And we are getting a little bit busier throughout the area. Noticing 405 northbound Tukwila into the Bellevue area picked up a couple of extra minutes, especially right around the Renton S-curve as you make your way up to Highway 900. That's about a 3 to 5 minute delay starting to form through there. You're up to about a 22 minute drive time on that 18 mile stretch in between Tukwila and Bellevue. So yeah, starting to see some volume on the northbound side of SR 167 ramping to the northbound side of 405 is also getting busier through there. You're up to about a 5 minute delay as well. We got got daytime construction going on Lakes Sammamish Parkway and between 43rd and 56th Street. That remains shut down for daytime construction today, so give yourself extra time to work your way through there. And we got that earlier accident where a car came together with a building. This is on 105th Street, eastbound, westbound, in between Greenwood Avenue and Dayton Avenue. That remains shut down as officials still try to pull that vehicle out of the building, and it has remained shut down. They're going to reroute you through that area, so give yourself a couple of extra minutes. If you do have to go to work today, I-5 southbound, Shoreline down to Boeing Field, still dealing with about a 22, 23-minute drive time, and about the same on the northbound side where you do have express lanes. That's about a 21-minute drive time as of now. In the Northwest News Radio Traffic Center, I'm Andy Bass.
29: The National Weather Service telling us that this afternoon we'll have sunshine again, highs in the low 60s. Cloudy conditions overnight into the upper 40s and then near 60 again tomorrow. It is chilly out there right now, 42 degrees in downtown Seattle.
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10: Good morning to you. It is Monday, Indigenous Peoples Day. It's the 12th of October, and among our top stories this morning, a security guard has killed another person injured in a drive-by shooting early Sunday.
29: Claire Weber with Como News reports this all happened at the Kittens Cabaret Adult Entertainment Club in South Seattle.
9: Police say surveillance video shows a car pull into the strip club parking lot before the driver fired off multiple shots. Officers found a security guard dead at the scene while the woman shot was taken to Harborview. Marissa Figueroa says the fiery scene is only the latest thing to spill into this area.
11: For this particular street, it's pretty unusual, but for the neighborhood, there is some history of violent crimes.
9: After other shootings and business break-ins, Figueroa and her neighbors are pleading for more patrols from police.
11: I know they're busy, but, you know, there's violence down here, and there's only so much we can do as a community to help each other out.
29: Police later found the suspected vehicle on fire in the nearby Georgetown neighborhood.
10: Four teenagers charged in connection with a major car theft ring at the Angle Lake Transit Station near SeaTac International Airport. They're facing arraignment later on today. King County Sheriff's deputies arrested the group at the transit station. Police say one of the stolen vehicles recovered was used in an armed robbery in Seattle. Jim Feuda with Crime Stoppers of Puget Sound tells Como News that's become more common with younger suspects.
12: Once those people start getting arrested for these more prolific crimes, is that you're going to have less and less of the auto theft because they're being used for these other crimes that aren't happening now.
10: All of the cars were stolen on Saturday nights between 10 p.m. and 3 a.m., and all the cars stolen were either Kia or Hyundai vehicles.
29: We've been telling you about flu cases in our area. Now local health officials adding a bit of a warning to this, that we are experiencing a much earlier flu season this year with two flu-related deaths so far in Western Washington. Tyler Cunnington with Como News has more.
13: Dr. George Diaz, the chief of medicine at Providence Regional Medical Center in Everett, says this year has seen a steep start with the number of flu and COVID-19 cases. In fact, the Snohomish County Health Department reports that they've had 63 hospitalizations for influenza, with 31 of those cases coming in just the last week, numbers the county says they don't typically see until December.
15: This is a serious illness and can cause death. So, folks, the only sort of things we can do are preventative. Vaccination, covering your cough. If you're sick, wear a mask, wash your hands, stay home if you're sick.
13: Snohomish County says last flu season, they reported 24 influenza-related deaths with over 600 hospitalizations.
29: That is compared to a record high of 54 deaths and more than 860 hospitalizations during the 2024-2025 flu season.
10: With readings in the 30s this morning, you might argue there could be frost on the pumpkins somewhere. Okay, maybe it's not quite that cold. But local pumpkin patches are enjoying a better fall after last year's historic flooding. Here's Jackie Kent of Como News.
16: Stalker Farms president Keith Stalker is a fourth-generation farmer who says he's seen many floods over the years. He's grateful this popular pumpkin patch was not hit as hard as other spots back in December, but they did see some flooding, and he says he's always prepared for the next big storm.
17: We
0: You don't play with the floods. You get ready for the worst and you pray for the best.
16: The series of atmospheric rivers that hit the region triggered historic river flooding, agricultural losses, and widespread infrastructure damage.
0: Our blueberry farm actually went underwater.
16: And while he had to shut down his Christmas tree operations early, fortunately, his buildings stayed dry. And Craven Farm in Snohomish tells me it was also fortunate to not sustain significant damage to its buildings or farmland. Most of its losses were to fencing and personal property that they had stored in shipping containers.
10: The Snohomish crested at a record 34 feet, well above flooding thresholds.
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8: Okay, it's really bad enough that, of course, our weekends are only 2 days off of work. But now a new survey reveals American workers, some anyway, can get so anxious about Monday that they don't even take advantage of a full weekend.
10: ABC News anchor Sherry Preston joined us early this morning. Sherry, be honest, did you work a little bit on Sunday to get this story ready for this morning?
17: How did you nail it? You know, there's a lot of studies, and there was a Wall Street Journal article that came out over the weekend that got a lot of people talking about these Sunday scaries, okay? And it's such a phenomenon that Merriam-Webster recently added the term to its online dictionary. Its definition is a feeling of anxiety or sadness that one feels when the weekend is almost over, either because of work and school week is about to begin or because there's no more time for fun or relaxing for weekend activities or both. So it's not a matter of do I have to prepare? It's just a matter of being anxious about work in general. But, you know, there has been a lot of studies, including one that was done by Adobe last year, that said as many as 80% of workers are feeling this way. They feel like they have to check their emails on Sunday. They feel like they have to prepare for what they're going to be facing throughout the week on Monday and throughout, you know, Tuesday, Wednesday, Thursday, Friday as well. And they just say it's becoming more prevalent, and it's something that people need to keep aware of. Gen Z experiences it more. Women experience it more. And people who work in the office, not remotely, experience it more. Yeah, the remote workers, you know, a couple of times a month they would feel that. But the people who are going to the office feel it pretty much almost every Sunday.
10: We're joined by ABC News anchor and my friend Sherry Preston this morning. And Sherry, I have to wonder, how badly we're shortchanging ourselves when we do this preparation on Sunday. I mean, we really do need to take advantage of those two full days off, don't we?
17: Well, exactly. I mean, there was a hard fight to get us two full days off for a long time. It was only one day, you know, so to get those 2 days. But what, you know, people can do, there are things you can do so you don't have to spend your entire weekend worrying about having to go to work on Monday. The journal article cites a woman who bought herself one of those big physical hourglasses. That was an hourglass. And she said, I'm going to put this on every Sunday when I start thinking about my emails, when I start thinking about Slacks, Microsoft Teams, and everything else I have to do. And I'm going to turn it over, and I'm going to work on that for an hour. Maybe Sunday morning before everybody else gets up, your relaxing time. She sets that for an hour, and then she moves on. She says, if I'm not ready for it, then if this hour finishes, it's just going to have to be it. And that's what you have to do. You really have to set these boundaries. There are other people who say, I'll stay late on Friday so I can spend more time with my kids on Saturday and Sunday, going to sporting events, band concerts, whatever. Or just relaxing, chilling and watching TV, because that's what a weekend is for, too. It's time to rest, recharge your batteries. And they're saying once you know that and you start setting these boundaries, you're going to be a whole lot happier.
10: I never thought about that, Sherry, but us early morning folk, if we just use that early morning time because our body clocks won't let us sleep till the sun comes up, we just use that time before everybody else gets up, then we'll be set to start the day and be along with the family for the rest of the day, right?
17: You're right. It is that moment of time. I don't know about you, but I woke up this weekend 3-4 in the morning, you know, you're the only one there, you're drinking coffee, get a little work done instead of just maybe doom scrolling the whole hour, which is what generally most of us do.
10: Preach it, sister. I can relate completely. ABC News anchor Sherry Preston joining us here on Northwest News Radio.
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8: In futures trading, we have some mixed numbers. Basically, the Dow and S&P 500 virtually flat at the moment. The Nasdaq trading just a bit lower at 0.1%.
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10: Andy's in for Libby this morning.
14: Well, we got a couple of new problems checking into the traffic center. We still have that car versus a building in Seattle on 105th Street eastbound, westbound remains closed between Greenwood and Dayton Avenue. They're going to reroute you through there and trying to remove that vehicle from the building. Now we got malfunctioning traffic lights at 3rd Avenue, northbound, southbound, right at Virginia Street. Please treat that as a four-way stop until officials get on scene to correct that situation. And a brand new accident checking in as well in Seattle, Leary Way, northbound right at 8th Avenue. EMS and fire rescue are on scene through there. So give yourself a couple of extra minutes to work your way through that intersection. I-5 southbound starting to get a little bit busier if you're coming down from Shoreline through Boeing Field. Still about a 23-24 minute drive time. No express lanes open for you. Aurora Avenue to the west, if you want to take that, might save you 2-3 minutes at this hour. Northbound 405 Tuckwilla to Bellevue is up to a 23 minute drive time. Starting to get real busy through the Renton S-curve up to Highway 900 as you make your way up to the 90 bridge, and then the northbound SR-167 ramping to 405 northbound. That, too, is starting to get a little bit busier. You're up to a 5, maybe even a 6 minute delay through there, so watch out. Got some construction going on. Lake Sammamish Parkway in between 43rd and 56th remained shut down. In the Northwest News Radio Traffic Center, I'm Andy Bass.
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8: Let's get a check of our weather from George Oldenberger.
1: All right, some outlying spots will be frosty this morning in Seattle. We'll wake up in the 40s, afternoon sunny and 63. Tomorrow, more clouds and 62, 64, a slight chance for a morning shower Wednesday. Thursday, Friday, low 70s possible, partly cloudy and excellent. Then cooler this weekend, chance for showers Saturday. In the Como Weather Center, I'm meteorologist George Waldenberger, Como 4 News.
8: It is chilly out there this morning, 37 degrees right now in Olympia, 39 in Bremerton. We have 40 in Tacoma and 42 in downtown Seattle.
10: Over to the sports desk this morning. Eric Heintz is standing by. Do we have to talk about yesterday?
2: Brian, there were more turnovers in that game yesterday than in the dessert aisle in Denise's local grocery store.
10: Oh, my goodness.
2: Yeah, 4 turnovers by the Seahawks, 3 by the 49ers equals a 32-29 49ers victory. 3 of the Seahawks turnovers were converted into 21 points by the visitors. The most damaging was a fumble by George Halani in the Seahawks end zone with 13 seconds left in the first half, and 49ers defensive lineman Grayson Halton recovered it for a touchdown. That boosted the San Francisco 49ers lead to 21-13. Head coach Mike McDonald says mistakes are still a problem for this team.
3: Complimentary football, definitely taking care of the football. Way too many giveaways at this point in the season. And we'll look at those and see how we can get it fixed moving forward. So guys played incredibly hard.
2: A quick turnaround for the Seahawks as they travel to Denver on Thursday to play the Broncos. The Kraken posted their second straight road win after beating the Capitals 5-3 in Washington, D.C. yesterday. Frederic Gaudreau and Ryan Winterton had a goal and assist each for the Kraken, who improved to 4-2 this season. Joey Decord gets the win and goal. Also winning over the weekend were the Sounders. The Rave Green beat New England 3-0. That win extends their unbeaten streak to 9 matches and their winning streak to 4 consecutive games. At the sports desk, I'm Eric Hines, Northwest News Radio.
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10: 6:21 on our Monday morning together. It's the 12th of October. Along with Denise Whitaker, I'm Brian Calvert.
8: A new study finds that the number of homeless Native people in King County is higher than reported. The analysis was done in collaboration with the University of Washington and Chief Seattle Club using regional homelessness data. It found they make up at least 12.7% of those living outside orange shelters. The Seattle Times reports that figure is three times greater than the estimate put out by King County's homelessness agency earlier in the year. At just 2% of King County's overall population, Native Americans have been known to be overrepresented among the homeless population for years.
10: Protesters gathered in Fresno, California over the weekend, voicing concerns about immigration enforcement across the Central Valley. The demonstration happened a day after Fresno police said a 72-year-old man shot an off-duty ICE agent outside his home.
23: Police say a woman found 32-year-old David Gonzalez asleep on the front lawn of her father's Central Fresno home. Officers say Gonzalez appeared drunk and attacked her father when he told him to leave, then attacked her when she stepped in. That's when police say her father pulled out a gun and shot him. Fresno police say Gonzalez is a federal agent from Texas assigned to ICE. He was arrested for felony assault.
10: ABC's Grant Johnson.
8: Nine people are dead, including two children and a woman, after a mass shooting in Erie, Pennsylvania. Authorities say the gunman fired shots outside a house Friday. When police moved in, they found the bodies of seven people, the gunman, who appeared to have died from a self-inflicted gunshot wound. Erie's police chief called it one of the worst crime scenes he's ever seen in his almost 30 years in law enforcement.
24: Our hearts are with the victims, their families, and everyone affected by this tragedy. There are no words that can be adequately express the magnitude of the loss of life here.
8: The 45-year-old shooter was a relative of seven of the victims. The eighth was a friend of a woman. There have been more than 400 mass shootings in the U.S. in 2026 so far this year, according to data compiled by Gun Violence Archive.
10: A nursing strike could happen at one of Boston's largest hospitals.
25: According to the nurses' union, its members made significant moves to reach a fair agreement, withdrew proposals on on-call compensation and severance pay, significantly reduced their wage proposals, and extended the proposed contract term from 18 months to 2.5 years. Brigham and Women say they have temporary nurses if the union says no to the latest offer.
10: ABC's Ted Wayman reporting.
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10: 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In for Libby this morning, Mr. Andy Bass.
14: And we got reports of a brand new accident in Seattle on the southbound side of I-5 right near Mercer Street. This one I do see on the camera systems. It is blocking the left lane. EMS and fire rescue are on scene as well. Right now, if you're coming down from Shoreline through Boeing Field on the southbound side, you're up to a 26-minute drive time with about 6 minutes worth of delays because of this accident. Scene 99 is still your best alternate if you want to go to the west and use that. You're going to save about 3 to 5 minutes through there. Still got some malfunctioning traffic lights being trying to be corrected. 3rd Avenue northbound at Virginia Street. Please treat that as a four-way stop until officials get on scene to correct that. And that earlier accident, Leary Way northbound at 8th Avenue, still going on. And 105th Street eastbound, westbound in between Dayton Avenue and Greenwood. A car came together with a restaurant, and they're still trying to get that car out of that building. In the Northwest News Radio Traffic Center, I'm Andy Bass.
8: Sunny skies on tap for today and partly sunny for tomorrow, but in each case, highs in the low 60s to near 60 degrees. Currently, we just have 42 in downtown Seattle.
2: Inside this morning's entertainment report, we find...
0: It's like I'm a mirror. Oh, my mirror's staring back at me.
2: Justin Timberlake and Jessica Biel's 11-year-old son making his acting debut. Silas Timberlake has a brief non-speaking cameo in the new Apple TV film Matchbox, the movie, which also stars his mom. Biel says her son is interested in both acting and music and has even started DJing.
4: He's choosing Texas, I can tell.
8: Country singer Ella Langley canceled a sold-out concert in Tulsa Friday night just hours before showtime, citing a serious security threat. Tulsa police say someone called in a threat of violence against people attending the show. Langley's team canceled the performance out of concern for the safety of everyone. Police are now asking for the public's help identifying whomever made that threat.
2: Barry Manilow has canceled his latest Las Vegas performances after coming down with bronchitis. The 83-year-old returned to his residency Thursday, but cut Friday night's show short after just a few songs and then canceled the weekend performance. A representative says Manilow had a triumphant return before getting sick. He has been undergoing treatment for lung cancer, which he disclosed last year. His residency has faced several previous postponements. Our top stories coming up as the Northwest Morning News continues.
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10: Great to have you with us on this Monday morning. It's the 12th of October. Our top local stories coming up in just a moment. 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
19: ABC News, I'm Chuck Sievertson. President Trump declaring in an online post that he brokered what he called an energy ceasefire between Ukraine and Russia. But Ukrainian President Zelensky speaking this morning.
20: It was clear that Putin does not read truth social.
19: After new Russian attacks on Ukrainian energy facilities, Vladimir Putin's press secretary this morning basically saying there's nothing to report. Lots of damage, lots of cleanup after the hurricane that hit the Gulf over the weekend. ABC News meteorologist Leslie Lopez in Pensacola, Florida.
28: It's been pretty incredible. We've been traveling up and down the Gulf Coast. We started in New Orleans. We made our way through Mississippi, Alabama, then through Florida. And what we've noticed is just the wind field associated with this hurricane was really strong, even on the weaker side of the storm system.
19: Pope Francis set to have surgery tomorrow after a nodule was discovered on his lung. Two Americans winning the final Nobel Prize of the Year in economics. This is ABC News.
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10: Detectives investigating a drive-by shooting in South Seattle. It killed a security guard and hurt a woman early Sunday morning. The 36-year-old man and 27-year-old woman shot at Kitten's Cabaret on 4th Avenue in Seattle. Video showed a car pulling into the lot, firing several shots, then speeding away. That same car was found less than an hour later engulfed in flames in the Georgetown neighborhood.
8: A group of teenagers facing charges in connection with a series of car thefts from the Angle Lake Transit Station in SeaTac. The King County Sheriff's Office arrested four teenagers. The Kias and Hyundais stolen between the hours of 10 and 3 a.m. Investigators say they stole at least five cars from the transit station.
10: With flu-related deaths reported in Western Washington during the first week in October, health officials warning of a much earlier flu season than normal. They're encouraging you to get your shots right now. Snohomish County says it typically does not see a reported death until November, at least compared to the last three flu seasons.
8: Local pumpkin patches enjoying a boost during their fall festivals this year. They had a lot of flooding that happened after last year's December rains. The series of atmospheric rivers hit the region triggered an historic river flooding, agricultural losses, and widespread infrastructure damage.
10: It's 6:33 at Northwest News Radio. Now onto stories you haven't heard yet this hour. The search for a missing plane ends in a tragic discovery. State Department of Transportation's search and rescue teams found the wreckage Sunday afternoon near Tonasket. The pilot, 61-year-old Nicholas Grichanin, and passenger Jim Merrick were found dead inside the aircraft. The plane had left British Columbia Saturday, bound for Idaho. Searchers used radar data and cell phone forensics to help find the wreckage. The National Transportation Safety Board will handle questions about the cause of the crash.
8: Six people hurt Sunday morning after a vehicle was stolen during a fight outside North Everett Restaurant and then crashed. Officers responded about 2 a.m. to the report of an assault with a weapon at El Muchacho Alegre on Broadway Avenue. Police say the fight broke out in the restaurant's parking lot during which one patron's vehicle was stolen. This man says he saw what happened.
0: As I go on to the 24th, look back, and there's like a, had to be like 25, 30 plus people brawl going on. Like people were hanging left hooks, left right hooks, people pressed against cars.
8: The vehicle crashed in a nearby alleyway. The driver then took off. Three men taken to the hospital with significant injuries.
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5: Back to the traffic center. Andy in for Libby this morning. Andy, not a whole lot happening because of a holiday, but there are a few things we need to be aware of, right?
6: Absolutely, Brian. Like this brand new accident on I-5 southbound right near Mercer Street. Left shoulder, left lane is blocked off through there. See it on the camera system. Got some delays on the approach to that. If you're coming down from a Shoreline through Boeing Field on the southbound side, you are up to about a 30-minute drive time. No express lanes open for you. If you want to jump over to 99 Aurora Avenue, that's actually going to add 10 or 2 minutes to your drive time. So you might as well just stick with I-5 and get your way through that accident scene. And once you get past that, we're actually looking really good. No other reported problems on the southbound side of I-5, anywhere from Seattle down to Tacoma, and then Tacoma into Olympia. We still have that car versus a building in a restaurant on 105th Street in between Dayton Avenue and Greenwood Avenue. That remains shut down as officials still trying to pull that vehicle out of that restaurant. So give yourself a couple of extra minutes. Malfunctioning traffic lights, 3rd Avenue, northbound, southbound at Virginia Street. Please treat that as a four-way stop. And a couple of accidents on the secondary roadways. One is in Seattle, Leary Way, northbound at 8th Avenue, and one up in Everett, Merrill Creek Parkway, eastbound right at Hardinson Road. So give yourself a couple of extra minutes through there. 405 southbound starting to get real busy. From Linwood down to Bellevue, you're up to about a 28-minute drive time. And on the northbound side from Tukwila to Bellevue, that too is a 25-minute ride. In the Northwest News Radio Traffic Center, I'm Andy Bass.
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8: The National Weather Service says we're going to see some sunshine this afternoon. Highs only in the low 60s, but it should be sunny. The clouds will stick around overnight so that we'll have just partly sunny skies tomorrow morning. Tomorrow morning, we'll be back into the upper 40s, near 60 for your afternoon. And then Wednesday, partly sunny, mid-60s. Thursday, partly sunny, warmer into the upper 60s. And then even warmer still on Friday, mostly sunny, highs near 70 again.
5: But those who said we weren't going to see 70 degrees again this year. Boy, I tell you what, it is nice weather, but do keep in mind I was peeking the extended outlook.
8: Oh, and don't ruin it.
5: Oh, really?
8: Oh, I don't know.
5: I was just going to make sure I wanted, you know, enjoy your 70 degrees Friday because the rain's back this
8: weekend.
5: Oh,
8: great. Okay.
5: Yeah.
8: Good to know.
5: So just wanted to let you know, 38 in Bremerton, 37 in Everett and Olympia. In Puyallup, it's 38 degrees. Bellevue, 41. Downtown Seattle, mostly clear, and 41 degrees. 6:36 at Northwest News Radio, along with Denise Whitaker, I'm Brian Calvert.
8: Still understaffed, a new budget proposal, however, in the city of Tacoma would cover the cost of hiring 12 police officers. Claire Weber of Como News spoke with Mayor Anders Ipsen.
14: Right now, the department is down 10 officers, barring retirement or turnover.
21: Our goal is to be as close to full staffing as possible so we can respond to your needs promptly.
14: Overall, more than 60% of general spending would go toward public safety improvements. But with a $40 million deficit, city leaders are considering ending two community programs aimed at helping police and fire with non-emergency calls.
21: What we're looking at, though, is programs that have been adopted with a certain expectation that maybe haven't met those expectations.
14: The city plans to adopt a final two-year budget in late November after two public hearings.
8: The moves to cut crime continue after Tacoma recorded yet another fatal shooting earlier this month.
5: A new federal action targeting Microsoft's use of employment-based immigration programs could have repercussions far beyond the region. Here's Chris Daniels of Como News.
22: Zhao Wang is the CEO of Seattle-based Boundless Immigration and has worked with tech companies and individuals to navigate the hiring process. He says the White House announcement will have an impact. Vice President J.D. Vance has announced a halt in approving visas for Microsoft. Microsoft employees and other tech companies, accusing the company of laying off American workers to bring in international employees at a different rate. The company has pushed back against the White House's allegations, saying of 6,000 applications last year, 80% were to extend or change the status of existing Microsoft employees. These were not to hire new people, and we pay our H-1B employees the same as any other employees doing comparable work.
2: I think that the phrasing is such that is very attractive for social media and getting clicks, and is grossly misrepresenting the situation that's on the ground.
22: Wang says even with a small percentage of employees in flux, the White House's declaration likely will have repercussions.
10: Microsoft has not detailed how many employees may be affected by that suspension.
8: Caregivers for clients and immigrant rights groups calling on Washington lawmakers to use emergency money so thousands of lawfully present refugees and asylees can retain their health care in the face of federal cuts. About several thousand immigrants lost their Apple Health insurance on October 1st. Lee Chi Long of Northwest Health Law Advocate says the loss of funding will not only harm immigrants, but ripple out to everyone in the state.
4: When people lose medical insurance, their medical needs don't just go away. More people end up in emergency rooms and on the street. In addition to human costs, this increases wait times and harms finances across our whole system, especially rural hospitals.
8: The legislature approved money to fill the gap of immigrants who would lose their insurance, but Leong says it's not enough.
3: Beyond the headlines, this is in-depth coverage on Northwest News Radio.
8: You may be about to get a lot more robocalls about the upcoming election if the Federal Communications Commission signs off on a unique request.
10: ABC's Jim Ryan joined us earlier today. Jim, the FCC is looking at adjusting the rules so a voice that sounds like the candidate can call me and solicit my vote.
9: Yeah, exactly. And the rules are already in place, and they do require that the caller have permission from the callee, the person receiving the call, in order to make these calls. Which means that, I mean, what person do you know is going to say, yeah, I'd like to get more robocalls, please. Thank you very much. Send more my way. It's almost non-existent. And yet there is a solid industry related to this. A company this morning I was looking at called Voice Drop, which does this quite openly, offering its clients, get out the vote pushes and reminders, the candidate's message in their own cloned voice for an authentic personal touch. So there is an industry there that's making money, and that industry could explode essentially if the FCC takes up this recommendation to loosen the rules on

0: well, those opting out, that only applies to legitimate and legal callers.
1: Talking with ABC's Jim Ryan this morning, I mean, it would be strange to get a call from the president in the first place, but get a call from a robocall president would be really strange, especially approaching the midterm election.
0: It would be strange, but it has happened. This is the call that a lot of people were getting in 2024 in New Hampshire.
2: It's important that you save your vote for the November election. Voting this Tuesday only enables the Republicans in their quest to elect Donald Trump again.
0: Sounds like then President Joe Biden, doesn't it?
1: Yes.
0: Sounds a lot like him. Could be him. Well, it wasn't. That was put together not by a Republican opposition, but by a Democratic opponent of President Biden in the primaries in 2024. He said he was doing this to make a point about how dangerous AI was in the political process, although he had been working previously for one of Biden's opponents in the primary, a Michigan guy. So it has happened, and it may happen a lot more, depending upon what the FCC decides as early as this month.
1: Wouldn't that be something if we walked away from the conversation you and I are having and I found out that you're a robocall?
0: Wouldn't that be interesting?
1: Well, if you're AI, you just kept up with me really well.
0: And it does that. I had a call about a service, an oven I had just bought, right? And so I called into the company to get some information. And to me, it was obviously an AI-generated voice. And I said, hey, are you a robot? And the voice says, no, I'm a real person.
1: ABC's Jim Ryan joining us here on Northwest News Radio.
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4: 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Starbucks says it's not getting into the burrito biz. Contrary to last week's report from the Financial Times, the coffee giant says it's not pursuing a takeover of Chipotle Mexican Grill. Last week, Starbucks said it remains laser-focused on its own turnaround plan, which has revived sales growth after a lengthy slump. Stocks are higher on Wall Street as traders bank on an uplift from earnings after weeks of elevated oil prices and global bond yields at their highest levels in decades. The Dow is up 0.3%, the Nasdaq ahead 0.2%, the S&P up 0.1%. Erica Herskowitz, Bloomberg Radio.
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1: Get you over to the traffic desk in for Libby this morning. Here's Andy.
5: We are still dealing with a couple of issues around town, Brian. One is on that accident on I-5 southbound right near Mercer Street. Some good news. Everything has been pushed off to the left shoulder, so all lanes have been reopened. However, you're dealing with a pretty heavy delay anywhere from 145th Street down to Mercer. It's usually slow because of rush hour delays and no express lanes open for you through there. So you got about a 5 to 6 minute delay coming down anywhere from Shoreline as you make your way into Seattle. Hopefully they'll have this cleaned up. If you want to go over to 99, that's actually going to add 3 minutes here drive time, so I'd stick with I-5 and that accident scene. 405 is also starting to get real busy on the northbound side from Tukwila to Bellevue. You're up to about a 25-minute drive time southbound from Linwood down to Bellevue. That, too, is also starting to see some rush hour delays in full gear. You're up to about a 23-24-minute drive time. Very slow from Linwood down to Bothell, so give yourself that extra time. We got malfunctioning traffic lights still trying to be corrected, and you're going to find this at 3rd Avenue at Virginia Street and Merrill Creek Parkway eastbound at Henderson Road. That accident still trying to be wrapped up, along with the one where a vehicle came together with a restaurant several hours ago. And is on 105th Street eastbound, westbound in between Dayton and Greenwood. That remains shut down. In the Northwest News Radio Traffic Center, I'm Andy Bass.
6: Let's get a check of our weather now from George.
7: It's chilly out, maybe frosty in outlying areas between Seattle, Tacoma, Olympia, especially as you head into the valleys and foothills. In Seattle, though, we'll have a morning in the 40s, afternoon 63 and sunny, a nice day ahead. Tomorrow's a little cloudier and 62 degrees. On Wednesday, there's a slight chance for a couple raindrops during the morning drive, 64. In the Como Weather Center, I'm meteorologist George Waldenberger, Como 4 News.
6: Temperature is on the chilly side this morning. We have to get used to this now that we're solidly into fall. 38 degrees in Bremerton, 37 degrees in Everett and in Olympia. It's now 40 in Tacoma and 41 in Seattle.
1: You know what I was not used to yesterday? The sun

0: came out yesterday.
1: The sun, right?
0: But the wind was also out yesterday. So we were up at the Woodland Park Zoo with the Down syndrome community for their buddy walk, and the sun was out, so that was warm, but my hands were freezing because of the wind.
1: Oh, I bet they were.
0: And we were all complaining. If we had only remembered to bring gloves.
1: Yes.
0: Who talks about that
1: you
0: in early October?
1: You have to remember that.
0: Right now, it is 6:47. Well, holding on to the football, that's a theme for our football team.
2: Yeah, in those cases, you might want to take the gloves off so you have a better grip. Yeah, costly turnovers, questionable decisions, and a player ejection. The Seahawks 49ers game was hard to watch, but at the same time, for some people, it was hard to turn off. At the end, the 49ers escaped with a 32-29 win. The Seahawks turned the ball over four times, the 49ers three times, but the visitors converted them into 21 points. Sam Darnold threw for 195 yards, one touchdown, and two interceptions, while Jackson Smith and Jigma caught five balls for 102 yards and a TD. But head coach Mike McDonald says those mistakes have to stop.
3: To start games a little faster on offense, but Sam also did a lot of great things today, extending plays, so you don't want to take that away from me either.
2: Up next, the Seahawks travel to Denver to face the Broncos on Thursday Night Football. The Broncos rallied to beat the Chargers yesterday, 23-17. On Monday Night Football, the Rams will host the Bills. On the ice, the Kraken are 2-0 on their five-game road trip. On Sunday, they beat the Capitals 5-3. They continue their Eastern road swing tomorrow in Philadelphia. At the sports desk, Eric Heintz, Northwest News Radio.
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1: Good to have you with us on this Monday morning. Along with Denise Whitaker, I'm Brian Calvert.
2: A new digital highway system is about to change the lives of thousands of people and business owners in rural Snohomish County. The expanded broadband service will help people from Arlington to Darrington join the rest of the world at highway speeds online, gaining access to telehealth, remote learning, and work, along with greater reliability for first responders. This new extension of service will connect more than 5,000 locations, including fire stations, libraries, and medical centers, to boost 911 dispatch, wildfire tracking, and local economic development. Snohomish County used millions of its federal COVID-era money to complete the project.
1: This may come in handy just weeks before those early decision college applications are due. A new study ranks the best schools in Washington. Whitman College takes the top spot, followed by the University of Washington in Seattle and Gonzaga University. The Wallet Hub study compared nearly 740 schools nationwide, looking at cost, graduation rates, and career outcomes. Gonzaga ranked first in our state for its graduation rate and median salary for or after attendance, but its cost runs a bit higher than other schools in Washington, with annual college costs ranging from $31,000 to $65,000. The rankings could help students and families weigh their options.
2: A bipartisan group of U.S. senators is pushing back on President Trump's plan to buy diesel from Russia. News Nation's Vinay Simlot reports.
3: Lawmakers who are against the president's plan say back in 2022, Congress passed a law saying the U.S. cannot import Russian oil while this war with Ukraine is ongoing. President Trump says he's made a deal with Russian President Vladimir Putin for Russia to supply more than 300,000 tons of diesel to the American and world market. Last month, President Trump signed the Lindsey Graham sanctions bill into law, giving him tools to punish other countries that buy Russian oil.
1: Time for the Northwest Medical Minute, sponsored by Harold Carr Law Offices.
4: Children are increasingly turning to chatbots when they are feeling sad, stressed, and anxious. That's according to a new study published in JAMA that found that more than 1 in 5 kids are using AI for emotional support. While many kids may be turning to AI to help with their homework, researchers estimate that millions are also asking the chatbots for advice and comfort. Health experts warn that while chatbots may sound caring and confident, they are not therapists. They may also be telling kids what they want to hear instead of what they need to hear. And while a licensed therapist is trained to respond to a mental health crisis, that is often not something AI is built for. Medical groups like the American Academy of Pediatrics have warned about the potential risks of children using AI chatbots overall. They point out that many AI chatbots may easily gain a child's trust, cannot think or feel, and may not check all the facts. So their advice, talk to your child about their chatbot use and ask what platforms they are using and whether they're using them for fun or for friendship. Experts also say it's important to reiterate the difference between humans and chatbots and talk about the dangers of sharing too much information online. With your Medical Minute, I'm Yuri Benajad.
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1: Andy sitting in for Libby at the traffic center this morning.
5: Officials still on scene of several issues around town. One is on I-5 southbound right near Mercer Street. All lanes are open. Everything is off to the left shoulder. However, on the southbound side coming down from Shoreline through Boeing Field, still about a 30-31 minute drive time. No express lanes open for you. If you want to take Aurora as an alternate, that's going to add 3 minutes to your drive time, so you might as well just sit on I-5. Northbound, if you're coming up from Boeing Field to Shoreline where express lanes are open for you, you're still dealing with about a 25-26 minute drive time and about a 22-minute drive time with using those express lanes. We still got malfunctioning traffic lights, 3rd Avenue at Virginia Street, and still trying to clean up that earlier vehicle into a restaurant building, 105th Street, eastbound, westbound, in between Dayton Avenue and Greenwood Avenue. That remains shut down at this hour. They're going to reroute you through there. In the Northwest News Radio Traffic Center, I'm Andy Bass.
2: Sunny skies, highs in the low 60s today. We may actually be around 70 by Friday, but right now it's only 41 in downtown Seattle.
1: Don't forget the jacket if you're just heading out the door. Top stories of the morning coming up with another hour of the Northwest Morning News next here on Northwest News Radio.
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21: ABC News, I'm Chuck Severson. The Justice Department's gotten a search warrant for the home of a member of Congress in a criminal investigation. It's a Democratic Congresswoman's place, Minnesota's Ilhan Omar, in the Washington area. Searched this morning, says a justice spokesperson. Not clear if she was there. Sources tell ABC News the action relates to Omar's immigration paperwork. Omar has been a central political target for the administration and his broader efforts to cast the Somali community as criminal and un-American. President Trump declaring in an online post that he brokered what he called an energy ceasefire between Ukraine and Russia. But Ukrainian President Zelensky speaking this morning says,
22: it was clear that Putin does not read
3: through Tulsa.
21: Because not long after the Trump announcement, there were new Russian attacks on Ukrainian energy facilities. Vladimir Putin's news secretary this morning basically saying there's nothing to report. Lots of damage, some of it major destruction after the hurricane that hit the Gulf Coast this weekend and traveled, weakened, north as thunderstorms and tornadoes.
18: Thank God these are just material possessions that insurance will cover and me and my dog are okay, but man, oh man, it's pretty tough.
21: Eric Grubbs in North Carolina after parts of the ex-hurricane blew over a tree that wrecked his house. Storm surge from what was Tropical Storm Rachel has been damaging structures along the Southern California coastline, says ABC News Chief Meteorologist Ginger Z.
22: The big waves, the coastal flooding, the damage at a lot of these coastal places, and this is just the beginning, right? We've already had several of these erosion issues because of southern swells.
21: At least 20 people have died at the main international airport in Saudi Arabia's capital after Iranian-backed Houthi rebels attacked it over the weekend. President Trump now telling ABC News that the U.S. may join Saudi attacks on the Houthis. You're listening to ABC News.
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21: A new snapshot on the main issue for half the voters polled, ABC's Wayne Cabot.
1: Telling a Reuters Ipsos poll, it's the cost of living, the main thing driving 50% of us to vote in the midterms. Specifically, health care, the top thing we want Congress to prioritize. Then gasoline, food, and housing. On those things, voters trust Democrats over Republicans by double digits.
21: The Vatican says during a regular checkup, docs discovered a lump on Pope Leo's lung early, and it has not spread. Surgery is scheduled for this week. Nearly 2 million children between the ages of 6 months and almost 5 years old are suffering from or are expected to suffer from acute malnutrition in Somalia. This is an analysis by an outfit called the Integrated Food Security Phase Classification. It says over 400,000 Somali children are at risk of dying from hunger. In this case, it wasn't just the Sitner that hit the OnlyFans.
2: Sheena Sitner says she worked as a substitute teacher in suburban St. Louis, making about $125 a day. To make extra money, the 42-year-old mother of three says she and her husband posted adult videos on OnlyFans. But she says last month, a teacher at her son's school found the page, resulting in her suspension. And Sitner told the Rizzuto show she now faces termination.
29: People are so worried about what other people do outside of their own job.
2: She says the real problem is the pay.
21: ABC's Hannah Batah. Chuck Sievertson, ABC News.
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2: A security guard is dead, a woman wounded after a shooting at an adult entertainment club in South Seattle.
1: Four teens are in custody and will be in court today after police bust a massive car theft ring near SeaTac International Airport. Details of these stories and others on the way, but first, it's 7:04.
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1: Andy's in for Libby this morning. What's going on in the traffic center, Andy?
5: Well, we're a lot busier than I expected for a holiday Monday. We've got a brand new accident being reported to the traffic center. You're going to find this on the northbound side of SR 167 right at Valley Avenue. It is partially blocking the HOV lane. EMS and fire rescue are en route to that scene. It hasn't even gotten there yet. So give yourself extra time. We're already slow on the northbound side of SR 167. Anywhere from Sumner to Renton was almost a 30-minute drive time. Now that we got an accident being reported, give yourself that extra time to work your way through there. Once on on 405 northbound. If you're ramping to that side from the northbound of SR-167, you're dealing with about a 30-minute drive time coming up from Tukwila to Bellevue. Starting to get real busy right around the Renton S-curve as you make your way up to about Lake Washington Boulevard. You can see lots of brake lights on the camera system through there. Southbound, if you're coming down from Linwood down to Bellevue, that too is very busy on your approach to Bothell and the 522 interchange. You too are dealing with about a 30-minute drive time through there. I-5 southbound at Mercer Street. That earlier problem is off to the left shoulder. Like I said, you're still dealing with about a 30-minute drive time on the southbound side. No express lanes open for you through there. But if you want to use Aurora Avenue 99 to the west, that's actually going to add a couple of minutes to your drive time. So you might as well just stick on I-5 northbound. If you're coming up from Boeing Field through Shoreline, you two are still dealing with about a 31-minute drive time and about 27 on the, if you want to jump down to the lower level and use the express lanes. In the Northwest News Radio Traffic Center, I'm Andy Bass.
2: The National Weather Service today calling for sunshine, highs in the low 60s, partly sunny, highs near 60 tomorrow. Still chilly out there this morning, though, so dress for the weather. 38 in Bremerton, 41 in Seattle.
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1: Good morning. It's great to have you with us on this Monday morning. It's the 12th of October. It's Indigenous Peoples Day. It's 7:07, and these are some of our top stories. Seattle police detectives investigating a drive-by shooting. It happened early yesterday. A man was killed, a woman hurt, at the Kittens Cabaret Adult Entertainment Club. Here's Claire Weber of Como News.
0: Police say surveillance video shows a car pull into the strip club parking lot before the driver fired off multiple shots. Officers found a security guard dead at the scene while the woman shot was taken to Harborview.
3: Back in my days, I'm 57. We did this. It's not that society today, so, you know, it's unfortunate. He died and the young lady got hurt.
0: Police say the suspected shooter then sped away from the club, abandoned the car, and set it on fire. It was found covered in flames less than an hour later on Carlton Avenue South in this Georgetown neighborhood. After putting out the flames, the torched car was finally towed hours later, but no suspects have been arrested.
1: Police have not determined a motive for the shooting. The female victim last reported in serious condition.
2: Four teenagers charged in connection with a weeks-long investigation into a major car theft ring at Angle Lake Transit Station in SeaTac. King County Sheriff's deputies arrested the group at the transit station October 3rd. Police say one of the stolen vehicles was used in an armed robbery in Seattle. Statewide, car thefts have been trending downward over the past several years. Jim Fuda with Crime Stoppers of Puget Sound says a 2024 change in pursuit laws involving stolen cars helped contribute to the decrease in reported thefts.
4: Thieves are realizing that they're not going to be able to just drive away and the police are just going to sit there.
2: The suspects expected in court for an arraignment today in Kent.
1: Local health officials warning of a much earlier flu season than normal and encourage you to get your shots sooner. Tyler Cunnington of Como News has more.
6: Here in Edmonds, a man in his 70s lost his life after contracting the flu. The Snohomish County Health Department says this first fatality of the season comes about a month sooner than usual compared to the last 3 years.
7: One thing about later flu seasons that we've had over the last few years is that people tend to delay their vaccines. And this year, we're definitely seeing a rise now. And
6: Dr. George Diaz, the chief of medicine at Providence Regional Medical Center in Everett, says this year has seen a steep start with the number of flu and COVID-19 cases. In fact, the Snohomish County Health Department reports that they've had 63 hospitalizations for influenza, with 31 of those cases coming in just the last week, numbers the county says they don't typically see until December. Diaz says getting your shots earlier than planned will help you stay ahead of the curve this year.
1: Thurston County's Health Department also reported a flu-related death. That county had no reported flu deaths in October, November, December of 2025.
2: December's historic flooding did a lot of damage agriculturally in our state, but some local pumpkin patch owners tell us they're enjoying a boost during fall festivals. Jackie Kent of Como News checked in with Stalker Farms President Keith Stalker.
8: Hundreds, if not thousands, of families enjoy Stalker Farms in Snohomish County every week of their fall festival. A big turnaround from the state of this pumpkin patch in December when the field was underwater.
9: You don't play with the floods. You get ready for the worst and you pray for the best.
8: The series of atmospheric rivers that hit the region triggered historic river flooding, agricultural losses, and widespread infrastructure damage. Stalker's leftover pumpkins floated down the valley toward Everett, similar to images we saw out of Kent at other weather flooded pumpkin patches. Stalker adds they're prepared for wet weather through the fall. And for more severe instances, they'll take down all their family fun structures as a precaution.
2: Craven Farm in Snohomish reports it was also fortunate to avoid sustaining significant damage to its buildings or farmland.
19: Beyond the headlines, this is In-Depth Coverage on Northwest News Radio.
2: King County Elections now running logic and accuracy testing on its ballot machines ahead of the November 3rd general election. Kelly Koopmans with GoMo News has more from the Director of Elections, Julie Weiss.
10: All right, how about you walk us through this testing process and how do you make sure those machines are accurate?
11: We performed the logic and accuracy test, which is a legally required test here in Washington State, and it ensures our tabulation equipment is ready to start counting ballots and counting them accurately. So what happens is a test deck of ballots, which is predetermined set of results or ovals filled into the ballot, is run through our tabulation systems. And then the results are then compared against the expected results. Now that shows us that the machines are counting votes as they are intended to. This is one of many tests that we perform before, during, and after each and every election. We'll even run it again on Monday before Election Day to ensure that everything is still working correctly and counting accurately. With ballots headed out the window, it's the time to do this so that we can start counting ballots as they come back.
10: All right, King County Elections is adding 15 new ballot drop boxes. Where are those new drop boxes going and what led to their additions?
11: That's right. We have 15 new ballot drop boxes. You know, we see more and more voters turning out to those drop boxes and have been steadily adding each year more boxes. In fact, when I took office 10 years ago, we only had 10. And now we are at 100 drop boxes, meaning nearly all of our voters live within just a 3-mile radius of a drop box. Some of the new locations, I won't list all 15, but you can see those in your voters pamphlet and on our website. But they go from Skycomish Community Center to Green River College to Ravensdale Park and Star Lake Transit Station, just to name a few. In the August primary, we saw 70% of ballots returned coming back to us through those drop boxes, and we expect even higher turnouts at those drop boxes this general election.
10: And with recent national events, what do you say to people who might still be concerned about dropping their ballot at a ballot box?
11: These are steel tanks. They weigh in at over 1,000 pounds when they're empty. They're bolted into cement. They're emptied and inspected daily by trained team members of two. And they have fire suppressants in them and no exterior pry points. They are designed to keep our ballots secure and safe. And they're also really convenient for our voters. Voters should feel safe and confident in returning their ballot to one of those drop boxes. If you know anyone in the community that needs help to return their ballot here in Washington State, you can also return friend, family, or neighbor so we can help out one another.
10: All right. Julie Weiss from King County Elections, thanks so much for joining us.
2: Ballots will be mailed to King County residents October 16th.
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12: This is a Bloomberg Money Minute. Shares in Bristol-Myers Squibb rose 4% after word that its experimental drugs for treating a rare endocrine cancer and a deadly form of lung disease succeeded in late-stage studies. The company says patients with idiopathic pulmonary fibrosis, a chronic condition that scars the lungs and makes it difficult to get oxygen into the bloodstream, had their breathing significantly improve after getting a lower dose of the company's new pill. Bullish traders are piling into the sugar market amid expectations that a powerful El Nino will tighten supplies in top-producing nations. Speculators boosted their long-only raw sugar positions to more than 413,000 contracts last week, the highest level since September 2016. Prices have risen 40% since the beginning of August amid concerns about the weather phenomenon curbing production from India to Brazil. Stocks are higher on Wall Street. The Dow is up 0.25%, the NASDAQ up 0.67%, the S&P up a fraction. Erica Herskowitz, Bloomberg Radio.
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1: Andy's in for Libby in the traffic center this morning.
5: And we're still dealing with a couple of issues out there, Brian. One is that accident off to the left shoulder of I-5 southbound right near Mercer Street. I did watch the police vehicle just pull away. However, that other vehicle that was involved in the accident scene is still there. Don't know if that driver is just going to come back and get that vehicle or waiting on a tow truck. But either way, that vehicle is going to remain off to the shoulder. You're still dealing with about a 33-34 minute drive time if you're on the southbound side of I-5 from Boeing Shoreline down to Boeing Field. No express lanes open for you. If you want to use Aurora Avenue not to sit in traffic, you're actually going to add a couple of minutes because there is some delays starting to form on the southbound side of Aurora Avenue. The earlier malfunctioning traffic lights, those have been fixed, so you don't have that to deal with. However, that car is still in that building on 105th Street, eastbound, westbound, in between Dayton Avenue and Greenwood Avenue, and that is still partially blocked through there, so give yourself a couple of extra minutes. Got that problem on SR 167 northbound right at the Valley Highway. That is right where it goes from the westbound side to the northbound side, right at that curve. So yeah, you got some heavy delays coming out of Sumner as you make your way through there. So give yourself about 10 to 15 extra minutes. Once you get past that scene, it's actually looking really good on the northbound side of SR 167 anywhere from Auburn as you make your way up to the 405 interchange. 405 is still busy from Tukwila into Bellevue. That's about a 30-minute ride. In the Northwest News Radio Traffic Center, I'm Andy Bass.
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2: Okay, George, what's happening with our weather this week?
13: Outlying spots frosty on this chilly autumn morning. This afternoon, nice, sunny, and 63. Tomorrow, more clouds and 62. Wednesday, there's a slight chance for an early morning shower in the 50s. The afternoon, 64 with the sun coming back. Then Thursday and Friday, 70, low 70s. Another touch of warmth. In the Como Weather Center, our meteorologist, George Waldenberger, Como 4 News.
2: Oh, you know, Brian, you were saying yesterday you wish you had gloves or mittens. It is that time of year that, you know, just throw an extra, to me, hat, scarf, gloves. If you just have one of those in the car, you can grab it at any moment.
1: You're telling me that's what the glove compartment's for?
2: Yes, I think it is, actually. We have just 37 degrees right now in Everett and down in Olympia. It is 41 in downtown Seattle.
1: Eric Heitz is at the sports desk this morning. Apple, cherry, raspberry, a.k.a. turnovers, turnovers, turnovers.
14: Yeah, exactly. Four turnovers by the Seahawks, three by the 49ers, and that game yesterday equals a 32-29 49ers victory. Three of the Seahawks turnovers are converted into 21 points by the visitors. The most damaging was the fumble by George Halani in the Seahawks end zone with 13 seconds left in the first half. The 49ers recovered it for a touchdown to boost their lead to 21-13. Seahawks head coach Mike McDonald says mistakes are still a problem for this team.
15: Complimentary football, definitely taking care of the football. Way too many giveaways at this point in the season. And we'll look at those and see how we can get it fixed moving forward. So guys played incredibly hard.
14: A quick turnaround for the Seahawks as they traveled to Denver on Thursday to play the Broncos. The Kraken posted their second straight road win after beating the Capitals 5-3 in Washington, D.C. Frederic Gaudreau and Ryan Winterton had a goal and an assist each for Seattle, who improves to 4-2 this season. Joey Decord gets the win in goal. Also winning over the weekend were the Sounders. The Rave Green beat New England 3-0 on Saturday. The win extends Seattle's unbeaten streak to 9 matches and their winning streak to 4 consecutive games. And the Brewers beat the Dodgers in Game 1 of the NLCS 2-1 yesterday in the baseball playoffs. The ALCS begins tonight when the Rays host the Guardians. At the sports desk, Eric Heinz, Northwest News Radio.
1: If you are a runner or you know a runner, you know the thrill of being able to participate in a marathon. We're about to meet the guy who participated in 7 marathons in 7 days when the Northwest Morning News continues.
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18: 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I spent the past 30 years working to help make our community better, better informed, better protected when it comes to consumer issues, and better equipped to take on whatever life throws at us. 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Chris Davis didn't have to write these books. 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Only a tiny fraction of the people who get these free books will ever become clients of Davis Law Group, but that's not the point. 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
1: Great to have you with us this morning here on Northwest News Radio. Along with my friend Denise Whitaker, I'm Brian Calvert.
2: A new report shows the region drastically underreported homelessness among Native people. It found they make up at least 12.7% of those living outside or in shelters. The Seattle Times reports that figure is three times greater than the estimate put out by King County's homelessness agency earlier this year. At just 2% of King County's overall population, Native Americans have been known to be overrepresented among the homeless population for years now. This new analysis was done in collaboration with the University of Washington and Chief Seattle Club using regional homelessness data.
1: It is 7:23 at Northwest News Radio. Cruise ships are usually where people relax for a week. Then there's Paul Manson, who ran seven marathons in 7 days while sailing around the Mediterranean. The Scottish ultra trail runner is now sharing his film about his maritime adventure this past August. He spoke with ABC's Danny New.
20: Paul's quest began by running a marathon in Rome before the ship set sail for Naples. But then Paul had to run a marathon entirely on the ship.
22: Not boring at all, to be honest. I loved running.
20: Then came the mountains of Montenegro and then two marathons in Greece, ending at the site of the first Olympics from thousands of years ago in Olympia. But Paul's final marathon in Sicily might have been the most eventful.
23: I'm running down a volcano!
20: Since Mount Etna was spewing lava in August, putting an exclamation point on marathon number 7.
1: I keep thinking if that were me, would I be able to get those words out, or would you just hear me screaming all the way down the mountain?
2: No, well, I am more surprised at the fact that the marathon was not called off.
1: That's
2: or rescheduled
1: point.
2: In some way, right? Okay, it is 7:23.
19: Traffic on the 4th, sponsored by NW Crawl Space.
2: Sorry, I looked at the clock wrong. It is actually 7:24.
1: Which means we better catch up with Andy.
5: And we are still dealing with a couple of issues out there. One is that accident on the southbound side of I-5 right at Mercer. Like I said, the police officer left that scene, but the car is still there waiting on a tow truck, or the driver's going to come back and get it. Either way, you're going to find a slowdown anywhere from 145th Street down to Mercer, which is about a 10, maybe even 11-minute delay. And if you're coming down the whole stretch from Shoreline down to Boeing Field, that is still about a 30, 31-minute drive time. Northbound is also getting real busy from Boeing Field up through Shoreline. You you are up to about a 35-minute drive time at about 29 if you want to use the express lanes and save yourself about 4 minutes through there. Northbound 167, SR 167, as you approach Maple Valley, that earlier accident has been cleared. However, you're still dealing with about 10, maybe even 11 minutes worth of delays coming out of Sumner, but hopefully that will get back to normal now that those lanes have been reopened. Northbound side of 405, still very sluggish from Tukwila up to Bellevue. Got about a 30-minute ride. In the Northwest News Radio Traffic Center, I'm Andy Bass.
2: Sunny skies on tap for our week for the most part. A few clouds will be coming and going, but highs in the low 60s today, near 60 tomorrow, and then by Friday we'll be warming up to about 70 degrees again. At the moment, we have 42 in downtown Seattle.
1: In our entertainment report this morning, somber opening up about the emotional toll of his rapid rise to fame. The 21-year-old told Elle he rarely goes out in public anymore because of interactions with fans that trigger his anxiety attacks.
2: Dolly Parton's Broadway collaborator sharing one of the country legend's final messages before her death. Producers of Dolly, a true original musical, say Parton told them, "You've got to keep going," and make clear she wanted the show on Broadway. The team says Parton remained heavily involved in the production, even writing a new song called Mountain Girl.
1: Beach Boys frontman Mike Love back on stage despite what a longtime collaborator calls serious health challenges. The 85-year-old sat during his performances in Cincinnati over the weekend. Love is the only original Beach Boys member still touring with the group as it celebrates the 60th anniversary of the album Pet Sounds. This is the best trip I've ever been on. Top stories coming up as the Northwest Morning News continues.
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21: 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She's always been active. 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
11: ABC News, I'm Chuck Sievertson. Will the Iran war get wider for Americans? At least 20 people killed at the main airport in Saudi Arabia's capital in the latest attack by Iranian-backed Houthi rebels. ABC's Ian Pannell.
12: It's the worst attack in the Gulf since President Trump launched his war together with Israel against Iran. Trump calling the attack terrible and telling ABC News he may join Saudi attacks on the Houthis, something he's avoided so far.
11: President Trump declaring in an online post that he brokered an energy ceasefire between Ukraine and Russia, but says Ukrainian President Zelensky.
13: It was clear that Putin does not read truth social.
11: Because Russia has not stopped attacking Iranian energy facilities, and Zelensky indicates his nation will also not cease. The Justice Department's gotten a search warrant, and officers today searched the home of Democratic Congresswoman Ilhan Omar. Sources say it relates to immigration paperwork. This is ABC News.
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1: Along with Denise Whitaker, I'm Brian Calvert with a recap of our top stories this hour. Detectives are investigating a drive-by shooting in South Seattle that killed a security guard and injured a woman early yesterday. Police say a 36-year-old man and 27-year-old woman were shot outside the Kitten's Cabaret Adult Entertainment Club on 4th Avenue. Investigators say surveillance video show a car driving to the club's parking lot. The driver fired several shots from inside the vehicle before leaving. That vehicle was actually found less than an hour later in the Georgetown neighborhood, fully engulfed.
2: Four teenagers are headed to court later today, each charged in connection with a weeks-long investigation into a major car theft ring at Angle Lake Transit Center in SeaTac. All of the cars, police say, stolen on Saturday nights between 10 p.m. and 3 a.m., and they were either Kia or Hyundai vehicles.
1: With two recent flu-related deaths in Western Washington, health officials warn of an early flu season. They're encouraging you to get your flu shot now. An Edmonds man in his 70s died back on October 3rd. Another person in Thurston County died from the flu, although details about that victim were not made public.
2: A study finds the number of homeless Native people in King County is higher than reported. The UW and Chief Seattle Club found they make up at least 12.7% of those living outside or in shelters. That figure's three times greater than the estimate put out by the county's homelessness agency.
1: It's 7:33. Now on to stories you haven't heard yet this hour. Radar data and cell phone forensics will help searchers pinpoint the location of a missing plane here in our state. It all went down yesterday. The search began a day earlier when the 61-year-old pilot lost contact with the Seattle Center Air Traffic Control Center and his daughter called the Okanagan County Sheriff's Office to report the missing plane. Searchers found the pilot and another man dead in the wreckage of the small plane yesterday afternoon. They had taken off from British Columbia, headed toward Idaho. National Transportation Safety Board will now investigate the cause of the crash. The Snohomish County Sheriff's Office Air Support Unit and the Confederated Tribes of the Colville Reservation will help in that search.
2: Multiple people were injured after a vehicle was stolen during a fight outside an Everett restaurant, then driven into several people before crashing. Holly Menino of Como News has more.
15: It happened early yesterday morning outside a North Everett restaurant. Police are still looking for the driver this morning. A neighbor claims the restaurant has large events every weekend. Here's what he says he saw as the chaos was unfolding.
30: As I go over the 24th, look back and there's like a, had to be like 25, 30 plus people brawl. It turns into some sort of like nightclub, bar scene that it's busy.
15: That stolen car was found crashed near the scene, but the driver ran away.
2: Anyone with information is asked to call the Everett Police Department.
1: It's 7:34.
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1: Get right back over to the traffic center. Here's Andy.
0: Well, we're getting reports of a brand new crash. You're going to find this in Seattle on the westbound side of the 90 bridge, just a little bit past Rainier Avenue. Right lane is blocked off through there. If you're coming over on the 90 side westbound, any from Mercer Island over to I-5, you are now dealing with about a 17-minute drive time through there. So give yourself a couple of extra minutes. 520 bridge, if you're running a little bit behind, that's a good alternate because there is no reported delays through there. I-5 southbound right near Mercer Street, even though that officer left that accident scene, that car still remains there. You're already dealing with a slow go because of no express lanes on the southbound side of I-5 in between Shoreline down to Boeing Field. And you still got about a 35, 36-minute drive time through there. No express lanes, like I said. So give yourself that extra time. On the northbound side, that too is getting a little bit busier. You're up to a 30-minute drive time from Boeing Field to Shoreline, and about 26, 27 if you want to jump down to the lower level of the express lanes and use that. 405 southbound on-ramp from 520. We got a stalled vehicle partially blocking that on-ramp right now from Linwood down to Bothell is about a 30-minute drive time. So give yourself that extra bit to work your way through that. And still heavy delays on the northbound side of SR 167, anywhere from North Puyallup as you make your way to Sumner from that earlier accident to Maple Valley Highway. Even though it's been cleared, you're still dealing with about a 10-minute ride. In the Northwest News Radio Traffic Center, I'm Andy Bass.
2: Sunshine's coming back for us today. Low 60s this afternoon. Partly sunny tomorrow with highs near 60 degrees. Those overnight lows staying on the chilly side in the upper 40s. We've not seen that in quite some time. Cloudy overnight. But then back to partly sunny skies on Wednesday with mid-60s. We warm into the upper 60s on Thursday and actually could be near 70 degrees on Friday.
1: Right now, we are nowhere close to 70 degrees. As a matter of fact, the thermometers in the South Sound have some very cold temperatures to report still this hour. As I kick the thermometers and get the current readings up for you, I have a reading of 38 degrees right now in Olympia this morning. I can't get the rest of my thermometers to cooperate. Oh, there they are. All right. And then I have 39 in Bremerton, 38 in Everett, 40 in Tacoma, 41 in Bellevue, and 42 in downtown Seattle. It's 7:37 at Northwest News Radio. Thank you for making us a part of your morning routine on this Monday. Along with Denise Whitaker, I'm Brian Calvert.
2: A deadly shooting in downtown Tacoma earlier this month is renewing several business owners' calls for increased police presence. Claire Weber of Como News has more on a new budget proposal working to help cut crime.
3: Aaron Artis has spent the past 5 years creating a space for coffee and skateboard lovers in downtown Tacoma. After a deadly shooting on his block, Artis and other business owners are again asking the city to station police along Pacific Avenue on busy weekend nights.
5: When the bars let out and the criminal activity is happening and the effects of alcohol are hitting people, you know, it's sometimes just having a police car parked in the middle of Pacific Avenue. It doesn't even have to be occupied because the light's on.
3: In the short term, Artis says those asks have seemingly been answered. And in the long term, city leaders are proposing funding to hire 12 more police officers to help reach full staffing. Right now, the department is down 10 officers barring retirement or turnover.
2: The city council is holding two public hearings next month before they look at passing the budget.
1: The Trump administration has suspended Microsoft from using a key step that employers use to sponsor certain foreign workers for permanent residency or green cards, alleging fraud. Chris Daniels of Como News reports this could have repercussions far beyond the Redmond-based company.
7: Zhao Wang is the CEO of Seattle-based Boundless Immigration and has worked with tech companies and individuals to navigate the hiring process. He says the White House announcement will have an impact. Wang says even with a small percentage of employees in flux, the White House's declaration likely will have repercussions.
14: The net of this is it's going to be a direct chilling effect towards immigrants to want to come to the country. And then it requires all employers to take even more efforts and care around compliance.
7: And Microsoft may just be the first target of employers around the region.
1: Microsoft says the administration's characterization does not reflect how the company uses the program. The action does not cancel existing H-1B visas.
2: Local immigrants are speaking out now about losing health care through federal budget cuts. About 11,000 immigrants, many of whom are elders and people with disabilities, lost their Apple Health insurance October 1st. Natalie, who only wishes to use her first name, fled the war in Ukraine. She told Public News Service she felt welcome and safe in the U.S., but now there's a different type of danger.
16: When there were bombs, we know what to do, to pack our things and run. But now we don't know what to do. Right now, I feel no hope.
2: She cares full-time for her mother, who's now been dropped from Apple Health. Immigrant rights groups call on state lawmakers to use emergency money so thousands of lawfully present refugees and asylees can retain their health care benefits.
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2: President Trump faces backlash from both sides of the aisle over a deal allowing Russian diesel into the U.S. and global markets. Critics say the deal gives Vladimir Putin a financial lifeline and undermines U.S. sanctions.
1: ABC's Olivia Rubin joined us earlier this morning. Olivia, the president has also demanded Ukraine stop firing on oil targets in Russia.
17: There's sort of two things that are unfolding right now. The first is that diesel deal that you mentioned, right, saying that the U.S. is going to buy this Russian diesel. It would flood the market with about 1.8 million tons of diesel into global markets. And then separately, the president came out and announced this ceasefire on energy strikes that he said was going to go on between the Ukraine and Russia. However, it seemed to have caught Ukraine off guard. According to a source, Zelensky didn't know that that deal was coming, but he welcomed it in an interview with ABC, said it would be a good first step. So there's sort of those two separate tracks here. There's that diesel deal with Russia and then that ceasefire on energy infrastructure between Russia and Ukraine. All of that, of course, is an effort to bring down prices back here at home. The president is going into the midterms facing some headwinds. But again, Zelensky in an interview with ABC saying that it's sort of distracted from the real problem when he said everyone knows that the real issue with prices is because of the war with Iran and that this doesn't do much to address that.
1: Well, and I was going to say, it just that much oil in general is not going to be enough to solve the woes of the pricing that we're all paying right now, is it?
17: Well, some experts say that it's really only going to marginally affect prices in the U.S. But what it does do, as you mentioned, is give Russia billions of dollars to keep the war going. So some experts certainly are skeptical that it's going to have a real impact.

0: prosecution. The president weighed in on that over the weekend, didn't he?
1: He did, and this is sort of a fascinating debate that's unfolding in Washington after Hegseth said that this execution was going to be live streamed. The president now saying that he's going to be the one to make that final decision. And even before that, Vice President J.D. Vance weighed in and said he wasn't going to watch it, and he also cast doubt on whether it was actually going to move forward. He said, I'm not sure it's actually going to happen. This decision has caused backlash among the right and among the left. Even members of the president's own party are saying, you know, why are we doing this? One Republican senator called it essentially disgusting. So there's been some remarkable pushback here on a decision that sort of came out of nowhere from Secretary Pete Hegseth. And now potentially we're seeing some signals that it could get walked back, but it's still very possible it could move forward.
0: ABC's Olivia Rubin joining us here on Northwest News Radio.
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3: This is a Bloomberg Money Minute. Shares in Bristol Myers Squibb rose 4% after word that its experimental drugs for treating a rare endocrine cancer and a deadly form of lung disease succeeded in late-stage studies. The company says patients with idiopathic pulmonary fibrosis, a chronic condition that scars the lungs and makes it difficult to get oxygen into the bloodstream, had their breathing significantly improve after getting a lower dose of the company's new pill. Bullish traders are piling into the sugar market amid expectations that a powerful El Nino will tighten supplies in top-producing nations. Speculators boosted their long-only raw sugar positions to more than 413,000 contracts last week, the highest level since September 2016. Prices have risen 40% since the beginning of August amid concerns about the weather phenomenon curbing production from India to Brazil. Stocks are higher on Wall Street. The Dow is up 0.25%, the Nasdaq up 0.75%, the S&P up a fraction. Erica Herskowitz, Bloomberg Radio.
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0: Get back to the traffic center this morning. Andy's in for Libby.
5: Better news coming off of the westbound side of the 90 bridge, right, just a little west of Rainier Avenue. That earlier accident was cleared. You're still got stop-and-go traffic from Mercer Island over to I-5, which is about a 10, maybe even a 12-minute delay through there. Other problems around town, 405 southbound, exiting off to 522. Still got a stalled vehicle partially blocking that exit ramp. You're already slow go from Linwood down to Bothell on the southbound side of 405. It's about a 30, 31-minute drive time through there. And on the northbound side, if you're coming up from Tukwila into Bellevue, that too is about a 33, 34 minute drive time. So very busy through that stretch of roadway. And reports of a brand new disabled vehicle on I-5 northbound, right at 248th Street as you approach Kent area. So give yourself a couple of extra minutes. Very slow from Highway 18 up through 248th Street. Even though that disabled vehicle is off to the right shoulder, it is causing a pretty big slowdown through there. And if you're climbing up Highway 18 up Tiger Mountain, you still got that right lane closed off through the construction anywhere from Issaquah Hobart Road up to the 90 bridge. You are dealing with about a 10, maybe even a 15 minute ride as of now. Still got that car in a building on 105th Street in between Greenwood Avenue and Dayton Avenue. That's been there all morning long. Give yourself extra time to work your way through there. 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
4: What's happening with our weather this week, George?
6: All right, some outlying spots will be frosty this morning in Seattle. We'll wake up in the 40s, afternoon sunny and 63. Tomorrow, more clouds and 62, 64. A slight chance for a morning shower Wednesday. Thursday, Friday, low 70s possible. Partly cloudy and excellent. Then cooler this weekend. Chance for showers Saturday. In the Como Weather Center, I'm meteorologist George Waldenberger, Como 4 News.
4: We do have some fog out there this morning in Olympia, where it's 37, and in Tacoma, where it's 40 degrees. We have sunny skies and 38 in Everett, 42 in Bellevue and Seattle.
0: Get over to the sports desk this morning. Eric Heintz is standing by. I realize, Eric, that the advice is in order to move ahead, you have to look back just a little bit.
7: Yeah, that's true. Yeah, tough loss for the Seahawks yesterday. Costly turnovers, questionable decisions, and a player ejection. The Seahawks 49ers game was hard to watch, but at the same time, hard for many people to just simply turn it off. In the end, the 49ers escaped with a 32-29 win. The Seahawks turned the ball over four times, the 49ers three times, but the visitors converted them into 21 points. Sam Darnold threw for 195 yards, one touchdown.

0: and two interceptions, while Jackson Smith and Jigma caught five balls for 102 yards and a score. But head coach Mike McDonald says the mistakes have to stop.
1: We got the capacity to be a really good football team, but right now we're not doing the things to become a great team. So let's go do those things. Let's attack it, let's figure out ways to get better, and let's do it in a hurry because we play pretty soon.
0: As a matter of fact, up next for the Seahawks, they travel to Denver to face the Broncos on Thursday Night Football. The Broncos rallied to beat the Chargers yesterday 23-17. There's a new number one team in the latest college football coaches poll. Georgia took the top spot after Texas lost to Oklahoma. The Bulldogs are followed by Notre Dame, Miami, Indiana, and Ohio State. On the ice, the Kraken are 2-0 on their five-game road trip on Sunday. They beat the Washington Capitals 5-3. They continue their Eastern road swing tomorrow in Philadelphia. At the sports desk, Eric Heintz, Northwest News Radio.
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12: Great to have you with us this morning, 7:51 at Northwest News Radio. Along with Denise Whitaker, I'm Brian Calvert.
13: Seattle police arrested a juvenile after several reports of gunfire early Saturday morning at a street party at Cary Park on Queen Anne. Two men were hurt. One vehicle was damaged. Officers on scene collected 50 shell casings of both rifle and handgun calibers.
12: A new ranking of colleges in our state separates the finer details between schools for you. Whitman College ranks number one for admission rate and student-faculty ratio, putting it at the top of the list in Washington. The University of Washington ranks second overall, followed by Gonzaga University, Seattle University, and University of Puget Sound, according to Wallet Hub. Their analysts included net cost, diversity, and on-campus crime in ranking the schools. UW ranked average on crime, while the University of Puget Sound ranked at the bottom of the study when compared with more than 730 campuses nationwide.
13: Big news today for rural Snohomish County with major expansion of high-speed internet. Two ribbon cuttings will celebrate broadband expansion near Darrington along State Route 530 and near Index along US 2. The projects invested millions of dollars in federal COVID relief money to connect thousands of homes and businesses that lacked reliable service. This will give those communities greater access to telehealth, online learning, learning and remote work, plus improved communications for first responders.
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13: 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Looking for a bit of nostalgia? Check out the rise and fall of the Kingdom. It stood as a staple of the Seattle skyline for nearly a century, and then we blew it up. Revisit King County's first multi-purpose stadium through historic photos tracing the dome's construction, Seahawks games, concerts, and more inside King Street Center in Pioneer Square. Fall is in full swing at the Northwest Railway Museum, offering demonstrations of pressing apple cider alongside tasting it with historic games in the train shed. Then you can take a 90-minute ride aboard the fully decorated Halloween train departing from the Snoqualmie Depot or North Bend Saturdays and Sundays through early November. That's my list. I'm Denise Whitaker on Northwest News Radio. It is now 7:54.
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12: Back to the traffic center, here's Andy.
5: Well, officials cleaned up a couple of earlier problems. One was that stalled vehicle 405 southbound ramping to 522 in Bothell. However, from Linwood down to Bothell, you're still about a 30-31 minute drive time. Very heavy delays through the southbound side. And then if you continue from Bellevue down into Tukwila, there's about an additional 25 minutes of drive time through there. Northbound, you're up to almost a 40 minute drive time if you're coming up from Tukwila to Bellevue. Very heavy delays anywhere from SR-167 as you make your way through the Renton S curve and all the way up through the 90 bridge. Just give yourself that extra time. Speaking of the 90 bridge, cleaned up that earlier problem. Westbound side, just a little bit west of Rainier Avenue, but you're still slow from Mercer Island over to that. I-5 southbound, still got about a 30-31 minute drive time coming down from Shoreline through Boeing Field, and about a 33 minute drive time on the northbound side. So yeah, a little bit busier than I expected for this holiday Monday. In the Northwest News Radio Traffic Sunday, I'm Andy Bass.
13: Sunny skies on tap for your Monday. Highs in the low 60s, near 60 degrees for tomorrow. Eventually, we're going to warm up just a little bit each day. Wednesday, mid-60s. Thursday, upper 60s. And then Friday, mostly sunny and highs near 70 once again. Have you been enjoying this slightly warmer fall weather, Brian?
12: I have. The wind kind of surprised me yesterday. It was a little chilly. It was beautiful around here, but the wind picked up and it was a little chilly if you were outside. But I am loving the fact that another week of mid-60s to near 70 is on the way. I really like that news. So you keep that coming.
13: Okay. I feel like we're being eased into the seasons now because it's not just rain. And, you know, if you have a mix of good days, bad days, but whatever. 43 in Seattle.
12: Top stories coming right up.
11: 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I'm Libby Kay. 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
26: From ABC News, I'm Chuck Severson. Is the Iran war in danger of growing, including for Americans? Because of deadly attacks in Saudi Arabia, President Trump tells ABC News the U.S. may join Saudi attacks on the Iran-backed Houthi rebels from Yemen. ABC's Ian Pannell.
27: The kingdom launching more strikes in Yemen, hitting an airport there and again killing civilians. Now, with the Houthis also attacking Saudi oil facilities and threatening another critical waterway, this is adding to yet more pressure on oil and gas prices.
26: Though President Trump declared in an online post that he brokered an energy ceasefire between Ukraine and Russia to stop attacks on each other's oil, diesel, and gas facilities, they have not ceased. Ukrainian President Zelensky says
28: it was clear that Putin does not read truth social.
26: Zelensky indicates because Russia's Putin has not stopped, Ukraine will also continue attacking. The Justice Department says it got a search warrant and today searched the home of Minnesota Democratic Congresswoman Ilhan Omar in a criminal investigation. Sources tell ABC News it relates to Omar's immigration paperwork. Where a weekend hurricane hit the Gulf Coast, there's major damage. ABC News forecaster Leslie Lopez in Pensacola, Florida.
29: Homes ripped apart, roofs peeled off by strong wind, and massive trees uprooted. At least four people have died across the Florida Panhandle and southern Alabama. Two of them killed when trees crashed into their homes. More than 400,000 customers in the region still in the dark.
26: What was Tropical Storm Rachel is spreading rain and wind across the southwestern U.S. These floodwaters in Utah's Salt Lake County. A game-worn autographed Michael Jordan road jersey from the 1998 NBA Finals has been privately sold for $14 million, says Hunt Auctions of Pennsylvania. Says the highest price ever paid for a piece of basketball memorabilia. Buyer, Miami real estate investor Ron Furman. 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
26: Young Catholics in Pope Leo's hometown Chicago react to his announcement yesterday that he would have surgery in the next few days to remove a lump on his lung outside St. Clair's Church in the Gage Park section of the city.
5: I think it's something that's very sad, and I hope God blesses him. You know, he's a symbol of, you know, he shows people that, you know, the spirit of God, the spirit of, you know, Jesus, and he's a very good person.
26: Vatican says docs discovered the lump on Pope Leo's lung during a recent health check and that it was caught early. The new movie documentary NASA tells a false, misleading, and biased story, says Israeli Prime Minister Netanyahu. He's asked the Attorney General and head of the Security Service to investigate Israeli military insiders who, in the film, describe what they say was the reckless killing of civilians in Gaza. The doc debuted at the Venice Film Festival to a record 25-minute standing ovation. A teen who ran in this weekend's Chicago Marathon has already had a long, hard road.
6: I hope my story will help other people want to set a lofty goal for themselves and to believe that nothing's impossible. You can do anything if you set your mind to it.
26: 17-year-old Wyatt Anderson last November suffered a spinal cord injury while playing basketball, leaving him paralyzed from the neck down. He underwent a spinal fusion surgery, had months of rehabilitation.
6: I said I wanted to walk or run a marathon within a year.
26: And with support and determination, he relearned how to stand, walk, then run. Chuck Sievertson, ABC News.
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7: Police are still looking for the person accused of stealing a car, or I should say, of shots fired at a South Seattle nightclub, killing a security guard.
8: Four teens, one just 14, have been arrested after a massive car theft ring is busted up near SeaTac International Airport. It's 8:04.
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8: It's right over to the traffic center. In for Libby this morning, here's Andy Bass.
9: Well, that earlier stalled vehicle on the northbound side of I-5 right near 248th Street that was off to the right shoulder was just cleared, but you're still dealing with about a 40-minute drive time if you're coming up from Federal Way and Highway 18 on the northbound side of I-5 all the way through Mercer Street. Got about 15 minutes worth of delays through there. And then from anywhere from Mercer Street as you make your way up north into Everett and Marysville, that is an additional 30, almost a 31-minute drive time through there. 405 southbound coming out of Linwood down to Bothell, and even beyond on that now is getting a little bit busier. You're up to a 35-minute drive time. Once you get past Bellevue, it's actually looking pretty good all the way into the Newcastle area. Northbound, you still got some heavy delays coming out of Tukwila into Bellevue. That is about a 38, 39-minute drive time, and now we're getting reports of an accident on Highway 169 right at Brain Drive, and that is causing some slowdowns on the westbound side of Highway 169. So give yourself that extra time to work your way through there. Highway 18, very busy climbing up Tiger Mountain. Anywhere from Issaquah Hobart Road up through the 90 Bridge. You got about a 10, maybe even a 15-minute delay through there. I-5 southbound coming down from Shoreline through Boeing Field. Still dealing with about a 35-minute drive time. Same thing with the northbound side. Express lanes, you could save 4 minutes if you want to jump to that. It's about a 31-minute drive from Boeing Field into Shoreline. In the Northwest News Radio Traffic Center, I'm Andy Bass.
7: Sunny skies on tap for our Monday, highs in the low 60s. We're going to be in the 60s, even near 70 throughout the week on Sunday. I should say on Friday. Right now, we do have 43 degrees and sunshine in downtown Seattle.
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8: Wish you a good morning on this Monday. It is the 12th of October, 2026. It is Indigenous Peoples Day. And among our top stories, a security guard has killed another person hurt in a drive-by shooting. It happened early Sunday morning.
7: Claire Weber at Como News reports this all happened at the Kittens Cabaret Adult Entertainment Club in South Seattle.
10: Police say surveillance video shows a car pull into the strip club parking lot before the driver fired off multiple shots. Officers found a security guard dead at the scene while the woman shot was taken to Harborview. Marissa Figueroa says the fiery scene is only the latest thing to spill into this area.
12: For this particular street, it's pretty unusual, but for the neighborhood, there is
4: some history of violent crimes.
10: After other shootings and business break-ins, Figueroa and her neighbors are pleading for more patrols from police.
4: I know they're busy, but, you know, there's violence down here, and there's only so much we can do as a community to help each other out.
7: Police later found the suspected vehicle on fire in Georgetown.
8: Four teenagers charged in connection with a major car theft ring at the Angle Link Transit Station in SeaTac face arraignment later today. King County Sheriff's deputies arrested the group at the transit station on October 3rd. They were stealing cars on Saturday nights, mainly two different brands of cars. Jim Feuda with Crime Stoppers of Puget Sound tells Como News it's become more common with younger suspects.
11: Once those people start getting arrested for these more prolific crimes, is that you're going to have less and less of the auto thefts because they're being used for these other crimes that aren't happening now.
8: Most of the thefts involved Kia or Hyundai vehicles.
7: There is a new warning from local health officials about how early our flu season is hitting this year, with two flu-related deaths so far in Western Washington. Tyler Cunnington of Como News has more.
12: Dr. George Diaz, the chief of medicine at Providence Regional Medical Center in Everett, says this year has seen a steep start with the number of flu and COVID-19 cases. In fact, the Snohomish County Health Department reports that they've had 63 hospitalizations for influenza, with 31 of those cases coming in just the last week, numbers the county says they don't typically see until December.
13: This is a serious illness and can cause death. So, folks, the only sort of things we can do are preventative. Vaccination, covering your cough. If you're sick, wear a mask, wash your hands, stay home if you're sick.
12: Snohomish County says last flu season, they reported 24 influenza-related deaths with over 600 hospitalizations.
7: That's compared with a record high 54 deaths and more than 860 hospitalizations during the 24-25 flu season.
8: Taking a lot for local farms to recover after last year's historic flooding in December. Among those having a great recovery this fall, local pumpkin patches. Here's Jackie Kent of Como News.
14: Stocker Farms President Keith Stocker is a fourth-generation farmer who says he's seen many floods over the years. He's grateful this popular pumpkin patch was not hit as hard as other spots back in December, but they did see some flooding, and he says he's always prepared for the next big storm.
15: You don't play with the floods. You get ready for the worst and you pray for the best.
14: The series of atmospheric rivers that hit the region triggered historic river flooding, agricultural losses, and widespread infrastructure damage.
15: Our blueberry farm actually went underwater.
14: And while he had to shut down his Christmas tree operations early, fortunately, his buildings stayed dry. And Craven Farm in Snohomish tells me it was also fortunate to not sustain significant damage to its buildings or farmland. Most of its losses were to fencing and personal property that they had stored in shipping containers.
24: Beyond the headlines, this is in-depth coverage on Northwest News Radio.
7: You know, it's bad enough, right, that our weekends are only 2 days. Wouldn't it be nice if they were longer? A new survey shows American workers can get so anxious about Monday that they actually don't even really enjoy the full two-day weekend.
8: ABC News anchor Sherry Preston joined us earlier this morning. Sherry, be honest, did you work a little bit yesterday to prepare this story for today?
16: How did you nail it? You know, there's a lot of studies, and there was a Wall Street Journal article that came out over the weekend that got a lot of people talking about these Sunday scaries, okay? And it's such a phenomenon that Merriam-Webster recently added the term to its online dictionary. Its definition is a feeling of anxiety or sadness that one feels when the weekend is almost over, either because of work and school week is about to begin, or because there's no more time for fun or relaxing, for weekend activities, or both. So it's not a matter of, do I have to prepare? It's just a matter of being anxious about work in general. But, you know, there has been a lot of studies, including one that was done by Adobe last year, that said as many as 80% of workers are feeling this way. They feel like they have to check their emails on Sunday. They feel like they have to prepare for what they're going to be facing throughout the week on Monday and throughout, you know, Tuesday, Wednesday, Thursday, Friday as well. And they just say it's becoming more prevalent, and it's something that people need to keep aware of. Gen Z experiences it more. Women experience it more. And people who work in the office, not remotely, experience it more. Yeah, the remote workers, you know, a couple of times a month they would feel that. But the people who are going to the office feel it pretty much almost every Sunday.
8: We're joined by ABC News anchor and my friend Sherry Preston this morning. And Sherry, I have to wonder, how badly we're shortchanging ourselves when we do this preparation on Sunday. I mean, we really do need to take advantage of those two full days off, don't we?
16: Well, exactly. I mean, there was a hard fight to get us 2 full days off for a long time. It was only one day. So to get those 2 days, but what, you know, people can do, there are things you can do. So you don't have to spend your entire weekend worrying about having to go to work on Monday. The journal article cites a woman who bought herself one of those big physical hourglasses. That was an hourglass. And she said, I'm going to put this on every Sunday when I start thinking about my emails, when I start thinking about Slacks, Microsoft Teams, and everything else I have to do. And I'm going to turn it over. And I'm going to work on that for an hour. Maybe Sunday morning before everybody else gets up, your relaxing time. She sets that for an hour, and then she moves on. She says, if I'm not ready for it, then if this hour finishes, it's just going to have to be it. And that's what you have to do. You really have to set these boundaries. There are other people who say, I'll stay late on Friday so I can spend more time with my kids on Saturday and Sunday, going to sporting events, being in concerts, whatever. Or just relaxing, chilling and watching TV, because that's what a weekend is for, too. It's time to rest, recharge your batteries. And they're saying once you know that and you start setting these boundaries, you're going to be a whole lot happier.
8: I never thought about that, Sherry, but us early morning folk, if we just use that early morning time because our body clocks won't let us sleep till the sun comes up, we just use that time before everybody else gets up, then we'll be set to start the day and be along with the family for the rest of the day, right?
16: You're right. It is that moment of time. I don't know about you, but I woke up this weekend 3-4 in the morning. You know, you're the only one there. You're drinking coffee. Get a little work done instead of just maybe doom scrolling the whole hour, which is what generally most of us do.
8: Preach it, sister. I can relate completely. See, Denise, Sherry knows us better than anyone.
7: She knows you like I know you. You are a doom scroller on your reels and videos.
8: I meant the get up early part. Oh. ABC News anchor Sherry Preston joining us.
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17: This is a Bloomberg Money Minute. Starbucks says no deal. The nation's biggest coffee chain says now it has no plans to make a bid to acquire the Chipotle chain, which Starbucks CEO Brian Nichols used to run. That refutes a report in the Financial Times last week, but Starbucks would only say it's laser-focused on turning around its own restaurants. Chipotle shares down about 4% right now. Starbucks shares slightly higher. Elsewhere on Wall Street, stocks kicking off the new week with modest gains. They're mixed, those stocks. That's ahead of the start of the new earnings season tomorrow. Third quarter results from JP Morgan Chase, Goldman Sachs, Wells Fargo, and Citigroup all before the opening bell. Right now, that's got the Dow up about 0.5%. The Nasdaq down 0.33%. The S&P is pretty much flat, while oil is higher, about $92 a barrel. And there's a new peanut butter made by a company called Nurtured Nuts. It uses gene-edited peanuts to make a peanut butter that has all the flavor but no allergens. Tom Busby, Bloomberg Radio.
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8: Let's get to the traffic center. Andy's in for Libby this morning.
9: Travel times are extremely busy throughout all of Seattle. You're up to a 45-minute drive time on the southbound side of I-5. If you're coming down from Shoreline through Boeing Field, you can actually save 6 minutes now if you want to head over to Aurora Avenue and use that in that 17-mile stretch. But yeah, 45-minute drive time with no express lanes on the southbound side. If you're coming up on the northbound side from Boeing Field up through Shoreline, you're still dealing with about a 34-minute drive time, and you can save 3 to 4 minutes if you want to jump to that lower level and use those express lanes. That's about a 30-minute drive time through there. 405, extremely busy. Tukwila to Bellevue, that is about a 34-minute drive time as well. Very slow from SR 167 up through the Newcastle area. And we're still trying to clean up that earlier problem on the westbound side of Highway 169, right on the approach to 405, as causing a 10-minute delay as you make your way through that scene as well. Heading up into the north sound, southbound side of 405 from Linwood to Bellevue, that is about a 33-minute drive time as well. Very heavy on the approach to the 522 interchange from that earlier problem that's been cleared, but you're still dealing with some residual delays behind it. And the southbound, or I'm sorry, the west eastbound side of Highway 18 in between Issaquah Hobart Road and the 90 interchange, right lane remains blocked off through there. Give yourself about 10 minutes if you're climbing up the mountain. In the Northwest News Radio Traffic Center, I'm Andy Bass.
7: What's coming next with weather, George?
18: Nice afternoon, clear this evening, and chilly again tomorrow morning at 43. Tomorrow, mostly cloudy and 62. Can't rule out a stray shower on Wednesday morning, 52 degrees, but the afternoon clears out, mid-60s. Not bad for the end of the week. In the Como Weather Center, I'm meteorologist George Waldenberger, Como 4 News.
7: We are still a bit foggy down in Olympia, where it is just 38 degrees. It's also 38 in Everett, but sunny there. We have 41 in Tacoma, 42 in Bellevue, and 43 with sunshine, which is beautiful. Listening off Elliott Bay this morning, 43 degrees in Seattle.
8: Eric Heintz at the sports desk this morning. Another W for the Kraken Road Show.
19: That's right. The Kraken outlasted the Capitals 5-3 in Washington, D.C. on Sunday. The Caps took a 2-1 lead before the Kraken tied the game at 2. Then with the game tied at 3.
20: Brendan Montour, nice pass. McCann cuts with a chance possibly. He scores! Hey, what do you say? Jared McCann with a stinger right by Logan Thompson.
19: That's John Forslund of the Kraken Hockey Network on the call. The Kraken improved to 4-2 and 2-0 so far on the road. They play at Philadelphia against the Flyers tomorrow. The Seahawks, on the other hand, lose at home 32-29 to the 49ers. Sam Darnold threw for 195 yards, one touchdown, and two interceptions as the Seahawks fall to 3-2 on the season, and they're now two games behind the Niners in the NFC West Division. The Seahawks have a quick turnaround as they visit the Denver Broncos for Thursday night football. And a jersey won by NBA legend Michael Jordan during the 1998 NBA Finals, a changing hands at a record price. Hunt Auctions says the red Chicago Bulls jersey worn by Jordan during Game 2 was purchased for $14 million by a Miami real estate investor. That's the highest price known ever paid for a piece of basketball memorabilia. At the sports desk, Eric Heintz, Northwest News Radio.
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8: 8:21 on our Monday morning together, along with Denise Whitaker. I'm Brian Calvert.
7: A new study finds the number of homeless Native people in King County is higher than reported. This analysis was done in collaboration with the University of Washington and Chief Seattle Club using regional homelessness data. It found Native Americans make up at least 12.7% of those living outside or in shelters. The Seattle Times reports that figure's three times greater than the estimate put out by King County's homelessness agency. At just 2% of the overall population in the county, Native Americans have been known to be overrepresented among the homeless population.
8: Officials in Pierce County considering new steps to address the growing number of unpermitted food vendors. County Councilmember Dave Morrell has proposed new regulations for stands, carts, tents, booths, and kiosks that are selling food without the required permits in unincorporated areas of Pierce County.
7: Protesters gathered in Fresno, California over the weekend, voicing concern about immigration enforcement across the Central Valley. Their demonstration happened a day after Fresno police said a 72-year-old man shot an off-duty ICE agent outside his home. ABC's Grant Johnson is in Fresno with more.
0: Police say a woman found 32-year-old David Gonzalez asleep on the front lawn of her father's Central Fresno home. Officers say Gonzalez appeared drunk and attacked her father when he told him to leave, then attacked her when she stepped in. That's when police say her father pulled out a gun and shot him. Fresno police say Gonzalez is a federal agent from Texas assigned to ICE. He was arrested for felony assault.
8: Nine people are dead, including two children, after a mass shooting in Erie, Pennsylvania. The call for shots fired outside a house Friday night revealed a total of eight people shot, plus the gunman. Erie's police chief called it one of the worst crime scenes he's ever seen in his almost 30 years in law enforcement. It's 8:24.
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8: It's back to the traffic center. Here's Andy.
9: Travel times are still pretty busy throughout all of Seattle, Brian, especially 405 southbound. If you're coming about down from Linwood through the Bothell area and then down to Bellevue, that's still about a 35, almost a 40-minute drive time through there. Same thing with the northbound side. If you're coming up from Tukwila and to Bellevue, very slow from the SR-167 out through Newcastle and up through the 90 bridge. So allow yourself that extra time. Still trying to clean up that earlier problem on Highway 169 on the westbound side as you approach the I-5 interchange. It looks like it's in the final clearing stages, and hopefully it should be out of there momentarily. Still got other problems around town. A brand new accident at Greenwood Avenue and Holman Road in Seattle. That right lane is blocked off through there. It's a very slow go. Southbound I-5 shoreline through the Bellevue or down to Boeing Field. That is still about a 35-minute drive time. No express lanes open for you. In the Northwest News Radio Traffic Center, I'm Andy Bass.
7: Sunny skies, highs in the low 60s today, near 60 tomorrow, warming towards 70 on Friday. It's 43 and chilly in downtown Seattle.
8: In this morning's entertainment report, it's like I'm a mirror. Justin Timberlake and Jessica Biel's 11-year-old son making his acting debut. Silas Timberlake has a brief non-speaking cameo in the new Apple film Matchbox, the movie. It also stars his mom. Biel says her son is interested in both acting and music and even has started DJing.
1: He's choosing Texas, I can tell.
7: Country singer Ella Langley canceled a sold-out concert in Tulsa Friday night, just hours ahead of time, citing a serious security threat. Tulsa police say someone called in a threat of violence against people attending the show. Langley's team canceled the performance out of concern for the safety of fans, staff, and the artist.
8: Barry Manilow has canceled his latest Las Vegas performances after coming down with bronchitis. The 83-year-old had just returned to his residency Thursday following a six-week hiatus. A representative says that it was a triumphant return before he got sick again. The singer's been undergoing treatment for lung cancer, which he disclosed last December. His residency has faced several previous postponements. Our top stories coming up as the Northwest Morning News continues.

0: I'm Scott Carty. Getting a good signal in the car is actually easy. Here's the secret. Just download the Northwest News Radio app and then tap once on your car screen. Boom. All the news, traffic, and weather you've come to expect from Northwest News Radio without a single bit of static.
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12: ABC News, I'm Chuck Sievertson. President Trump tells ABC News the U.S. may join Saudi attacks on the Iran-backed Houthi rebels from Yemen. The rebels have carried out deadly attacks on the Saudis. Though President Trump declared in an online post that he brokered an energy ceasefire between Ukraine and Russia to stop attacks on each other's oil, diesel, and gas facilities, they have not ceased. With the Trump administration no longer supplying weapons to Ukraine, says former ambassador to Ukraine Bill Taylor.
13: The Ukrainians have been very good at manufacturing their own, giving them the capability to go very deep into Russia and military targets. That needs to increase, and that can put pressure on Putin to bring him to the table.
12: The Justice Department says it got a search warrant in today's search, the home of Minnesota Democratic Congresswoman Ilhan Omar, in a criminal investigation. Sources tell ABC News relates to Omar's immigration paperwork. This is ABC News.
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11: Detectives are investigating a drive-by shooting in South Seattle that killed a security guard and injured a woman early Sunday. The 36-year-old man and 27-year-old woman were shot at Kitten's Cabaret Adult Entertainment Club on 4th Avenue. Video showed the car pulling into the parking lot, firing several shots, then speeding away. That car was found engulfed in flames less than an hour later in Georgetown.
1: A group of teenagers heads to court today facing charges in connection with a series of car thefts from the Angle Lake Transit Center in SeaTac. The King County Sheriff's Office arrested the four teens, accusing them of stealing Kias and Hyundais between 10 p.m. and 3 a.m. at the transit station.
11: With flu-related deaths reported in western Washington during the first week of October, health officials are warning of a much easier flu season than normal and are encouraging you to get your flu shot. Snohomish County says it typically doesn't see a flu-reported death until November, at least compared to the last three flu seasons.
1: Local pumpkin patches enjoying a boost during their fall festivals, less than a year after last year's historic December flooding. The series of atmospheric rivers that hit the region triggered historic river flooding and really caused a lot of agricultural losses, but the pumpkin patches are doing well.
11: It's 8:33 here at Northwest News Radio. Elsewhere in the news today, the search for a missing plane ends in a tragic discovery. State Department of Transportation search and rescue teams found the wreckage Sunday afternoon near Tenasket. The pilot, 61-year-old Nicholas Gretchanin, and passenger Jim Merrick were found dead inside the aircraft. The plane left British Columbia Saturday bound for Idaho. Searchers used radar data and cell phone forensics to help locate the wreckage. The National Transportation Safety Board will take care of the investigation.
1: The search is on for a man accused of stealing a car, running people over following a parking lot fight. That early morning incident at a North Everett restaurant Sunday later ended with the driver crashing the car and running off. This man says he saw the fight that started it all.
14: As I go on the 24th, look back and there's like a, had to be like 25, 30 plus people brawl going on. Like people were hanging left hooks, left right hooks, people pressed against cars.
1: In all, six people were hurt. Three of them rushed to a hospital with significant injuries.
11: We'll have more local news coverage in just a moment, but first it is 8:33.
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11: It's actually 8:34. Let's get over to Andy. He's in for Libby this morning.
15: Well, the travel times are still plenty busy out there, Brian. Expecting a lighter than normal volume out there. Not so much. I-5 northbound, if you're coming up from Boeing Field through Shoreline, you're still dealing with about a 35-minute drive time on the main line. If you want to jump down to the express lanes and save about 4 minutes, that's about a 31-minute drive time if you're coming up from Boeing Field through Shoreline. On the southbound side, where there are no express lanes until at least the end of the year, you're up to a 40-minute drive time in between Shoreline down to Boeing Field. So, yeah, so very busy on the southbound side. If you want to take Aurora, that's actually a 40-minute drive time, so it's pretty much the same no matter what stretch of roadway you want to take. Greenwood Avenue, south at Holman Road, we got an accident slowing things down there. Also, we got one real close to Aurora Avenue, 99, right around, I want to say, 96th Street is being reported, so give yourself a couple of extra minutes through there. 405 southbound Linwood down to Bellevue, and it's still about a 35-minute drive time, extremely heavy on the approach to the Bothell area. Northbound, if you're coming up from Tukwila to Bellevue, you're still dealing with about a 35-36 minute drive time as well. Highway 169 northbound or westbound on the approach to 405 interchange, that earlier accident is just about wrapped up and gone. Now we're getting reports of an accident way out east on I-90 right over by the Snoqualmie Pass. Got an overturned tractor trailer blocking a couple of lanes. Good news is not too many people are out there right now, so it's only causing a minimal delay. In the Northwest News Radio Traffic Center, I'm Andy Best.
1: Sunny skies, that's what we have on tap really for the entire work week. Low 60s today, highs only near 60 tomorrow. Then we warm into the mid-60s with partly sunny skies on Wednesday. Partly sunny Thursday, too. Warming even more into the upper 60s. And then Friday, mostly sunny skies, highs near 70 once again. So not bad for an October week in fall.
11: Not bad at all, but it is rather chilly outside right now. Don't let the blue sky fool you. 39 degrees in Bremerton, 37 in Everett. It's 40 right now in Tacoma, 44 in Kent. 42 degrees in downtown Bellevue and 43 in downtown Seattle. It's 8:36 at Northwest News Radio. Thank you so much for making us a part of your routine on this Monday morning. Along with Denise Whitaker, I'm Brian Calvert.
1: Still understaffed, a new budget proposal in the city of Tacoma would cover the cost of hiring 12 police officers. Claire Weber of Como News spoke with Mayor Anders Ipsen.
16: Right now, the department is down 10 officers barring retirement or turnover.
17: Our goal is to be as close to full staffing as possible so we can respond to your needs promptly.
16: Overall, more than 60% of general spending would go toward public safety improvements. But with a $40 million deficit, city leaders are considering ending two community programs aimed at helping police and fire with non-emergency calls.
17: What we're looking at, though, is programs that have been adopted with a certain expectation that maybe haven't met those expectations.
16: The city plans to adopt a final two-year budget in late November after two public hearings.
1: The moves to cut crime continuing after Tacoma recorded yet another fatal shooting, a double shooting, earlier this month.
11: Last week's federal action targeting Microsoft's use of employment-based immigration programs could have repercussions far beyond the region. Here's Chris Daniels of Como News.
18: Zhao Wang is the CEO of Seattle-based Boundless Immigration and has worked with tech companies and individuals to navigate the hiring process. He says the White House announcement will have an impact. Vice President J.D. Vance has announced a halt in approving visas for Microsoft employees and other tech companies, accusing the company of laying off American workers to bring in international employees at a different rate. The company has pushed back against the White House's allegations, saying of 6,000 applications last year, 80% were to extend or change the status of existing Microsoft employees. These were not to hire new people, and we pay our H-1B employees the same as any other employees doing comparable work.
19: I think that the phrasing is such that is very attractive for social media and getting clicks, and is grossly misrepresenting the situation that's on the ground.
18: Wang says even with a small percentage of employees in flux, the White House's declaration likely will have repercussions.
11: Microsoft has not detailed how many employees may be affected by the suspension.
1: Caregivers, their clients, immigrant rights groups, all calling on Washington lawmakers to use emergency funding so thousands of lawfully present refugees and asylees can retain their health care in the face of federal cuts. About 11,000 local immigrants lost their Apple Health insurance October 1st. Lee Cheng Long of Northwest Health Law Advocates tells Public News Service the loss of funding will not only harm immigrants, but also ripple out to everyone in the state.
20: When people lose medical insurance, their medical needs don't just go away. More people end up in emergency rooms and on the street. In addition to human costs, this increases wait times and harms finances across our whole system, especially rural hospitals.
1: The legislature approved funding to fill the gap for immigrants who would lose their insurance, but Leon says it's not enough.
10: Beyond the headlines, this is in-depth coverage on Northwest News Radio.
1: You may be about to get a lot more robocalls about the upcoming election if the Federal Communications Commission signs off on a unique request.
11: ABC's Jim Ryan joins us. Jim, the FCC is looking at adjusting the rules so a voice that sounds like the candidate can actually call me and solicit my vote.
21: Yeah, exactly. And the rules are already in place, and they do require that the caller have permission from the callee, the person receiving the call, in order to make these calls. Which means that, I mean, what person do you know is going to say, yeah, I'd like to get more robocalls, please. Thank you very much. Send more my way. It's almost non-existent. And yet there is a solid industry related to this. A company this morning I was looking at called Voice Drop, which does this quite openly, offering its clients, get out the vote pushes and reminders, the candidate's message in their own cloned voice for an authentic personal touch. So there is an industry there that's making money, and that industry could explode essentially if the FCC takes up this recommendation to loosen the rules on political robocalls. The decision could come, Brian, before the midterm.
11: Jim, when you say I have a choice in the matter, does that mean the call comes in and I just say no and maybe say a few choice words and hang up? Or can I be proactive about this?
21: Yeah, that implied, you know, rejection is sort of there. And in fact, you know, the new rules, if they are adopted, would allow people to reject the call after 2 seconds and then maybe not receive any more calls. But that's specific to these political robocalls. That wouldn't be from, you know, some scammer who's trying to work on you. And in fact, all of this relates only to legal calls, not to the illegal scam calls that we keep getting. You know, you try to opt out of them. Well, those opting out, that only applies to legitimate and legal callers.
0: Talking with ABC's Jim Ryan this morning, I mean, it would be strange to get a call from the president in the first place, but get a call from a robocall president would be really strange, especially approaching the midterm election.
21: It would be strange, but it has happened. This is the call that a lot of people were getting in 2024 in New Hampshire.
2: It's important that you save your vote for the November election. Voting this Tuesday only enables the Republicans in their quest to elect Donald Trump again.
21: Sounds like then President Joe Biden, doesn't it?
0: Yes.
21: Sounds a lot like him. Could be him. Well, it wasn't. That was put together not by a Republican opposition, but by a Democratic opponent of President Biden in the primaries in 2024. He said he was doing this to make a point about how dangerous AI was in the political process, although he had been working previously for one of Biden's opponents in the primary, a Michigan guy. So it has happened, and it may happen a lot more depending upon what the FCC decides as early as this month.
0: Wouldn't that be something if we walked away from the conversation you and I are having and I found out that you're a robocall?
21: Wouldn't that be interesting?
0: Well, if you're AI, you just kept up with me really well.
21: And it does that. I had a call, you know, about a sort of

0: driving systems drove too fast in active school zones. Shares of Tesla slightly lower right now, while elsewhere on Wall Street, stocks are mixed. Not moving a whole lot today ahead of the start of the new earnings season this week, along with a fresh read this week on inflation. Right now, the Dow is up nearly 0.5%. The Nasdaq about 0.33% lower. The S&P 500 is flat. And oil is up around to $94 a barrel. The Swedish fast fashion retail chain H&M targeted by a cyber criminal hacking group last week. The extent of the breach has not been released. Amazon, it talks to buy the AI startup Descartes AI for about $7 billion. And some good news for Hollywood. The domestic box office topping $8 billion so far this year, up 19% from a year ago. Tom Busby, Bloomberg Radio.
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3: Andy's keeping an eye on the cars this morning. He's in for Libby.
4: Travel times are pretty solid throughout all of Seattle, even though it's a holiday Monday. Northbound I-5, if you're coming up from Boeing Field through the Shoreline area, still got about a 32-minute drive, 35-minute drive time, 32 on the express lane. So if you want to save 3 minutes, jump to that lower level. Southbound, much busier. You're up to a 40-minute drive time coming down from Shoreline through Boeing Field. No express lanes open for you through there. So yeah, you got to deal with those. If you want to jump to 99, it's about the same. It's about a 40-minute drive time as well. So depending on what pavement you want to drive, sit on, it's either 99 or I-5. 405 Linwood down to Bellevue is still a 35-minute drive time. Still very heavy coming out of Linwood as you make your way to the Bothell area. Northbound Tukwila to Bellevue, that's holding strong at about a 35-minute drive time as well. And the northbound side of SR-167 ramping to the northbound side of 405 is extremely busy as well. So give yourself that extra bit to work your way through there. Highway 18, if you're climbing up the mountain, you still got the right lane reduced due to construction. You're still got about a 15, maybe even a 20-minute delay in between Issaquah Hobart Road as you make your way up to 90 interchange. So watch out for those heavy delays. And still got that overturned tractor trailer on 90 westbound at the Snoqualmie Pass. Just saw live pictures of it teetering right there. It could have gone over the overpass, but it didn't. So there's some good news, but it does have some fuel spill with there. So if you're headed out there, give yourself extra time. 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
1: Let's get a check of our weather from George.
5: All right, another chilly night tonight, 43 by morning. Tomorrow's mostly cloudy and 62. 64 on Wednesday, but we can't rule out a stray shower in the morning. But the sky's clear in the afternoon. Thursday and Friday look excellent. Near 70 and sunny Thursday, 72 and sunny Friday. In the Como Weather Center, I'm meteorologist George Waldenberger, Como 4 News.
1: Temperatures throughout the region still hanging in some chilly areas right now. 38 degrees and sunny in Everett. We have 41 in Tacoma, 42 in Bellevue, and 43 right now in Seattle.
3: Eric Hines at the sports desk this morning as we have to relive one more time that ugly loss for the Hawks yesterday.
6: Yeah, that's right. 4 turnovers by those Seahawks, 3 by the 49ers as well. Still works out to a 49ers victory by a score of 32-29. 3 of the Seahawks turnovers were converted into 29 points by the visitors. The most damaging turnover was the fumble by George Halani in the Seahawks end zone, which is 13 seconds left in the first half. A 49ers defensive lineman recovered it for a touchdown to extend San Francisco's lead to 21-13. And Seahawks head coach Mike McDonald says those mistakes still a problem for his team.
7: Complimentary football, definitely taking care of the football. Way too many giveaways at this point in the season. And we'll look at those and see how we can get it fixed moving forward. So guys played incredibly hard.
6: The Seahawks had one last chance, but wide receiver Cooper Kupp was stopped 1 yard short of a first down by the 49ers defense on fourth down. A quick turnaround for the Seahawks as they traveled to Denver on Thursday. The Kraken posted their second straight road win after beating the Capitals 5-3 yesterday in Washington. The Kraken continue their five-game road trip tomorrow in Philadelphia. Also winning over the weekend with the Sounders as they beat New England 3-0. That extends their unbeaten streak to 9 matches and their winning streak to 4 consecutive games. At the sports desk, Eric Heintz, Northwest News Radio.
3: Well, perhaps you are only working a partial day or everybody else at the house is looking for something to do today. A bonus airing of What's Going On with some ideas for you to keep busy and have some fun today coming up as part of the Northwest Morning News next.
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7: 8:51, our time together here at Northwest News Radio. Thanks for joining us this morning. Along with Denise Whitaker, I'm Brian Calvert.
8: A new digital highway system is about to change the lives of thousands in rural Snohomish County. The expanded broadband service that's being ribbon cut today will help people from Arlington to Darrington join the rest of the world at highway speeds online, gaining access to telehealth, remote learning, and work, along with greater reliability for first responders. This new extension of service connects more than 5,000 locations, including fire stations, libraries, and medical centers. It's also going to boost 911 dispatch, wildfire tracking, and local economic development. Snohomish County used millions of its federal COVID-era dollars to complete the project.
7: The final Nobel Prize of the year has been handed out in the field of economics. Here's ABC's Sherry Preston.
9: The Royal Swedish Academy of Sciences announced that the award was going to Americans Robert E. Hall and Michael Woodford.
10: For microeconomic foundations of macroeconomic stabilization.
9: That means they came up with a theoretical foundation that governments and central banks use to try to calculate how shocks in the wider economy, take for example this year's energy crisis caused by the U.S.-led war with Iran, affect everyday household consumption. Hall is affiliated with Stanford, Woodford with Columbia. Sherry Preston, ABC News.
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8: 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On this Indigenous Peoples Day, you can enjoy a free reception and art exhibition, plus a buffet dinner and song and dance at Daybreak Star Indian Cultural Center in Seattle. Looking for a bit of nostalgia? Check out the rise and fall of the Kingdome. It stood as a staple of the Seattle skyline for nearly a century, and then we blew it up. Revisit King County's first multi-purpose stadium through historic photos, tracing the dome's construction, Seahawks games, concerts, and more inside King Street Center in Pioneer Square. Fall is in full swing at the Northwest Railway Museum, offering demonstrations of pressing apple cider alongside tasting it with historic games in the train shed. Then you can take a 90-minute ride aboard the fully decorated Halloween train departing from the Snoqualmie Depot or North Bend Saturdays and Sundays through early November. That's my list. I'm Denise Whitaker on Northwest News Radio.
7: That was quite a list.
8: Oh, well, you know, it's a holiday, and I don't know who all gets the day off, but there are some really fun things going on, not just today, but like that the rise and fall of the kingdom, that continues for some time.
7: I'm going to bet you the person on the other side of the speaker does not have today off. They
8: probably
7: are fighting
8: not.
7: The traffic just like everybody else normally does, which means you need...
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7: Andy, can you help us out?
11: And these travel times indicate that a lot of people do have to go to work. Still dealing with about a 37-minute drive time on the southbound side of 405 Linwood to Bellevue. Still very slow on the approach of the 522 interchange. And then on the northbound side, if you're coming up from Tukwila to Bellevue, that too is about a 40-minute drive time. So still very heavy through those areas. Northbound SR-167 from Sumner to Renton is about a 30-minute drive time as well. Still very slow on the approach of the 405 interchange as you ramp to the 405 side, northbound side, from the northbound side of SR-167. Northbound I-5, 35-minute drive time from Boeing Field up through Shoreline 32 if you want to jump to the express lane, so only saving 3 minutes through there. And about a 40-minute drive time on the southbound side of I-5 if you're coming down from Shoreline through the Boeing Field area. So watch out for that. Still got a couple of accidents on the secondary roadways, North Gateway westbound right at Aurora Avenue. That earlier problem trying to be wrapped up. In the Northwest News Radio Traffic Center, I'm Andy Bass.
8: Sunny skies on tap for your Monday. Highs in the low 60s. So even if you are working, maybe get out there at lunch and enjoy some sunshine, some fresh air. Partly sunny skies for tomorrow. Highs near 60 degrees at the moment. Bit on the chilly side. So if you're headed out at lunch, check the temperature. Grab a jacket or a sweater. We have 40 degrees in Everett, 44 in Seattle.
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25: From ABC News, I'm Michelle Franzen. The Washington, D.C. residence of Democratic Representative Ilhan Omar was searched this morning, according to a spokesperson for the Justice Department, as part of his ongoing criminal investigation. Sources tell ABC News that the investigation relates to Omar's immigration paperwork. Omar is the first Somali-American elected to Congress and longtime political enemy of President Trump. ABC's Catherine Falders has reaction.
26: We've known what the president has said about this. He's repeatedly called for Omar to be under federal investigation. At one point, he said she was under investigation. We know that the vice president, J.D. Vance, who the administration has tasked with these so-called anti-fraud efforts, has also indicated that they are looking into her. It is worth pointing out that Omar has denied any wrongdoing and she has not been charged with a crime.
25: Omar's office did not immediately respond to a request for comment on the search. Ukraine's President Zelensky is accusing Russia of violating a surprise energy ceasefire deal that President Trump announced in a social media post over the weekend. Russia targeted a power plant in Ukraine. Zelensky, speaking at the Warsaw Security Forum, says he has not seen details of the so-called agreement and added that President Vladimir Putin hasn't either.
27: It was clear that Putin does not read Truth Social.
25: President Trump's energy deal post comes after the president announced a controversial deal with Putin to lift UN sanctions and buy diesel fuel from Russia. Cleanup continues from Isaias in Gulf States and the Florida Panhandle just days after the hurricane made landfall near Destin. Tens of thousands of customers remain without power. Florida's governor says crews are working around the clock to restore power. Prayers and best wishes pouring in from around the world after Pope Leo's announcement about his health. The first American pontiff released he'll be treated for a nodule discovered on his lung during a routine checkup. You're listening to ABC.
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25: The final remaining Nobel Prize of the year has been handed out in the field of economics.
0: The Royal Swedish Academy of Sciences announced that the award was going to Americans Robert E. Hall and Michael Woodford.
1: For microeconomic foundations of macroeconomic stabilization.
0: That means they came up with a theoretical foundation that governments and central banks use to try to calculate how shocks in the wider economy, take for example this year's energy crisis caused by the U.S.-led war with Iran, affect everyday household consumption. Hall is affiliated with Stanford, Woodford with Columbia. Sherry Preston, ABC News.
25: A fire in Paris destroying the oldest covered food market in the city. The Marché Couvert de l'Enfance Rouge, popular with local and tourists, date back to 1615. An investigation is underway. A war of words on social media between the New York City Magic Shop and singer Kelly Clarkson, who claims she was snubbed by a clerk when she was asked about a $15,000 item for sale.
2: Demand loyalty to the president. What I demand as Speaker of the House is loyalty.
25: The store says that the item Clarkson wanted, a mechanical singing bird, was not for sale, saying that the bird is part of a show that the store puts on. Clarkson responded, insisting the clerk said, quote, yes, it's for sale, but it costs $15,000. If you would like me to find something comparable for you, I can. And posting a photo, she shows the price tag.
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3: A security guard is dead, a woman wounded after a shooting at an adult entertainment club in South Seattle.
7: Four teenagers are in custody and will be in court later today after police bust a massive car theft ring near SeaTac International Airport. Details of these and other local stories coming right up. But first, it's 9:04.
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7: Right back out to traffic this morning. In for Libby is Andy Bass.
4: Well, we're still dealing with several issues around town, Brian. One is a brand new one on westbound 512 right at the I-5 interchange. You got to slow down on the westbound side of 512. Everything is off to the right shoulder. About a 3 to 5 minute delay on the approach to that, so watch out. Northbound side of SR-167 ramping to the northbound side of 405. You still got about a 10-minute delay on the northbound side of SR-167 through there, so give yourself that extra time. And once you're on the northbound side of 405 from Tukwila to Bellevue, you still got about a 35-36 minute drive time ahead of you through there. On the southbound side, if you're coming down from Linwood into Bellevue, that's actually gained a couple of minutes. You back, you're down to a 33-32 minute drive time through there. We were up to about a 40 minute drive time about a half hour ago, so things are definitely improving. Let's head over to I-5 northbound, where it's still plenty slow, especially on the northbound side. If you're coming up from Boeing Field through Shoreline, that is about a 37-38 minute drive time. If you want to take the express lanes and save a couple of minutes, that's about a 35-minute drive time through there. Southbound's also a 35-minute drive time if you're coming down from Shoreline through Boeing Field, where there are no express lanes through there. 99 is also a 35-minute drive time, so depending on which side you want to take and sit in traffic, either one is about a 35-minute drive time through there. Highway 18 is actually not too bad coming up from Issaquah-Hobart Road out through the 90 interchange. It's about a 5, maybe a 6-minute delay. In the Northwest News Radio Traffic Center, I'm Andy Bass.
3: We're looking for sunshine to continue with us this afternoon. Highs only in the low 60s. We'll be back down to these cooler temperatures again tomorrow morning, where right now it's 40 degrees and foggy in Olympia, 44 in downtown Seattle.
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7: Denise and I wish you a good morning on this Monday. It is October 12th, 2026, and among our top stories, Seattle police detectives are investigating a drive-by shooting. It happened early yesterday. It killed a man and injured a woman at the Kittens Cabaret Adult Entertainment Club on 4th Avenue. Claire Weber of Como News has the more.
5: Police say surveillance video shows a car pull into the strip club parking lot before the driver fired off multiple shots. Officers found a security guard dead at the scene while the woman shot was taken to Harborview.
6: Back in my days, I'm 57. We did this. It's not that society today, so, you know, it's unfortunate. He died and the young lady got hurt.
5: Police say the suspected shooter then sped away from the club, abandoned the car, and set it on fire. It was found covered in flames less than an hour later on Carlton Avenue South in this Georgetown neighborhood. After putting out the flames, the torched car was finally towed hours later, but no suspects have been arrested.
7: Police have not determined a motive for that shooting. The female victim last reported in serious condition.
3: Four teenagers will face a judge charged in connection with a weeks-long investigation into a major car theft ring at Angle Lake Transit Station in SeaTac. King County Sheriff's deputies arrested this group of teenagers at the transit station earlier this month. Police say one of the stolen vehicles was also used in an armed robbery. Statewide, car thefts have been trending downward over the past several years. Jim Fuda with Crime Stoppers of Puget Sound says a 2024 change in pursuit laws involving stolen cars certainly helped contribute to the decrease in reported thefts.
8: Thieves are realizing that they're not going to be able to just drive away and the police are just going to sit there.
3: The suspect's expected in court for an arraignment today.
7: Local health officials warning of a much earlier flu season than normal. They encourage you to get your shots now. Tyron Cunnington of Como News has more.
9: Here in Edmonds, a man in his 70s lost his life after contracting the flu. The Snohomish County Health Department says this first fatality of the season comes about a month sooner than usual compared to the last 3 years.
10: One thing about later flu seasons that we've had over the last few years is that people tend to delay their vaccines. And this year, we're definitely seeing a rise now. And
9: so Dr. George Diaz, the chief of medicine at Providence Regional Medical Center in Everett, says this year has seen a steep start with the number of flu and COVID-19 cases. In fact, the Snohomish County Health Department reports that they've had 63 hospitalizations for influenza, with 31 of those cases coming in just the last week, numbers the county says they don't typically see until December. Diaz says getting your shots earlier than planned will help you stay ahead of the curve this year.
7: Down in Thurston County, one reported flu-related death to report there as well. That county had no reported flu deaths in October, November, or December of 2025.
3: I'm sure you remember the historic flooding we had last December. It really did a lot of damage agriculturally, but right now, local pumpkin farmers are saying they're doing okay. Jackie Kent of Como News checked in with Stocker Farms President Keith Stocker.
11: Hundreds, if not thousands, of families enjoy Stocker Farms in Snohomish County every week of their fall festival. A big turnaround from the state of this pumpkin patch in December when the field was underwater.
12: You don't play with the floods. You get ready for the worst and you pray for the best.
11: The series of atmospheric rivers that hit the region triggered historic river flooding, agricultural losses, and widespread infrastructure damage. Stocker's leftover pumpkins floated down the valley toward Everett, similar to images we saw out of Kent at other flooded pumpkin patches. Stocker adds they're prepared for wet weather through the fall. And for more severe instances, they'll take down all their family fund structures as a precaution.
3: Craven Farm in Snohomish reports it was also fortunate enough to have not sustained significant damage to its buildings or farmland.
24: Beyond the headlines, this is in-depth coverage on Northwest News Radio.
3: King County Elections is now running logic and accuracy testing on all of its ballot machines to be ready for the general election November 3rd. Kelly Koopmans with Como News has more from the director of King County Elections, Julie Weiss.
13: All right, how about you walk us through this testing process and how do you make sure those machines are accurate?
14: We performed the logic and accuracy test, which is a legally required test here in Washington State, and it ensures our tabulation equipment is ready to start counting ballots and counting them accurately. So what happens is a test deck of ballots, which is predetermined set of results or ovals filled into the ballot, is run through our tabulation systems. And then the results are then compared against the expected results. Now that shows us that the machines are counting votes as they are intended to. This is one of many tests that we perform before, during, and after each and every election. We'll even run it again on Monday before Election Day to ensure that everything is still working correctly and counting accurately. With ballots headed out the window, it's the time to do this so that we can start counting ballots as they come back.
13: All right, King County Elections is adding 15 new ballot drop boxes. Where are those new drop boxes going and what led to their additions?
14: That's right. We have 15 new ballot drop boxes. You know, we see more and more voters turning out to those drop boxes and have been steadily adding each year more boxes. In fact, when I took office 10 years ago, we only had 10. And now we are at 100 drop boxes, meaning nearly all of our voters live within just a 3-mile radius of a drop box. Some of the new locations, I won't list all 15, but you can see those in your voters pamphlet and on our website. But they go from Skycomish Community Center to Green River College to Ravensdale Park and Star Lake Transit Station, just to name a few. In the August primary, we saw 70% of ballots returned coming back to us through those drop boxes, and we expect even higher turnouts at those drop boxes this general election.
13: And with recent national events, what do you say to people who might still be concerned about dropping their ballot at a ballot box?
14: These are steel tanks. They weigh in at over 1,000 pounds when they're empty. They're bolted into cement. They're emptied and inspected daily by trained team members of two, and they have fire suppressants in them and no exterior pry points. They are designed to keep our ballots secure and safe. And they're also really convenient for our voters. Voters should feel safe and confident in returning their ballot to one of those drop boxes. If you know anyone in the community that needs help to return their ballot here in Washington State, you can also return friend, family, or neighbor so we can help out one another.
13: All right. Julie Wise from King County Elections, thanks so much for joining us.
15: Ballots are going to be mailed throughout King County October 16th.
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15: On Wall Street right now, we have some mixed numbers. The S&P 500 flat, the Dow Jones trading higher 0.4%, but the NASDAQ composite trading lower about 0.25%.
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7: 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Here's Andy in Philippi.
4: 512 westbound, right at the I-5 interchange. Officials are still trying to wrap up that earlier accident. Everything is off to the right shoulder, but you got a little of a slowdown on the approach to the I-5 interchange on westbound 512. Maybe a 5 to 7 minute delay through there. Getting reports of an accident, I-5 northbound, right at Portland Avenue in Tacoma. Let's go through the camera systems. Not seeing any slowdowns, not seeing any cars off to the shoulders or anything along those lines. So if it is out there, give it a couple of extra minutes, but I don't see it out there. Doesn't mean that it's not there. But if you see it, you can always text us 206-421-1000 and tell us exactly what you see. 405 northbound from Tukwila to Bellevue is still about a 30-35 minute drive time there. It's still very slow anywhere from the Rent Nest curve as you make your way up through Highway 900 and then even onto the 90 bridge. Southbound coming out of Linwood down to the Bothell and into Bellevue at 2 is about a 30 minute drive time. Getting a little bit better, but it's still very sluggish. Daytime construction has picked back up on 522 Lake City Way, one at 96th Avenue. That's got the left lane closed off, and then the one at 47th Avenue has the right lane closed off, so that's causing a minor slowdown. I-5 northbound, Boeing Field through Shoreline, still got about a 34-minute drive time, 31 if you want to use the express lanes. In the Northwest News Radio Traffic Center, I'm Andy Bass.
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15: Let's get a check of our weather from George.
16: Chilly again tomorrow morning, mostly cloudy and 62 tomorrow afternoon. Kind of a lot of stray shower Wednesday morning. We clear back out to 64 in the afternoon. Thursday, Friday, great, near or even above 70 with sunshine each afternoon. Then we cool down this weekend with a couple of light showers possible on Saturday. In the Como Weather Center, I'm meteorologist George Waldenberger, Como 4 News.
15: Temperatures right now, sunshine everywhere. Suddenly, we got rid of the fog in Olympia, where it's now 41 degrees. It's also 41 in Everett, 45 in Tacoma, and 47 in Seattle.
7: Let's get back to Eric Hines at the sports desk this morning.
17: Costly turnovers, questionable coaching decisions, and a player ejection. The Seahawks 49ers game was hard to watch, but at the same time, hard for many to turn off. In the end, the 49ers escape with a 32-29 win. The Seahawks turned the ball over four times, the 49ers three times, but the visitors converted them into 21 points. Sam Darnold threw for 195 yards, one touchdown, and two interceptions, while Jackson Smith and Jigba caught five passes for 102 yards and a touchdown. However, head coach Mike McDonald says these mistakes have to stop.
18: We got the capacity to be a really good football team, but right now we're not doing the things to become a great team. So let's go do those things. Let's attack it. Let's figure out ways to get better, and let's do it in a hurry because we play pretty soon.
17: Up next, the Seahawks travel to Denver to face the Broncos on Thursday Night Football. The Broncos yesterday rallied to beat the Chargers 23-17. There's a new number one team in the latest college football coaches poll. Georgia took the top spot after Texas lost to Oklahoma. The Bulldogs are followed by Notre Dame, Miami, Indiana, and Ohio State. The Kraken are 2-0 on their five-game road trip. On Sunday, they beat the Washington Capitals 5-3. They continue their Eastern road swing tomorrow in Philadelphia. At the sports desk, Eric Heintz, Northwest News Radio.
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7: 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I'm Brian Calvert.
15: A new report shows the region has drastically underreported homelessness among Native people. It found they make up at least 12.7% of those living outside or in shelters. The Seattle Times reports that figure is three times greater than the estimate put out by King County's homelessness agency earlier this year. At just 2% of King County's overall population, Native Americans have been known to be overrepresented among the homeless population for years. This new analysis was done in collaboration with the University of Washington and Chief Seattle Club. American Indians and Alaska Natives make up a greater share of the region's homelessness than any other minority group.
7: Krista Pike has been returned to prison after surviving the state of Tennessee's botched attempt to execute her. Here's News Nation's Marnie Hughes.
26: Pike's legal team says she is still getting medical care at the prison more than a week after she survived two lethal injections. That failed execution led Tennessee Governor Bill Lee to cancel all of the remaining executions for the year. An independent review is now investigating what went wrong with the execution and also the state's lethal injection program overall.
7: Pike has been on death row for more than three decades after being convicted in the murder of a 19-year-old.
15: Tropical storm Rachel brought no relief to California's Santa Clarita, where residents were evacuated after a fast moving brush fire erupted around 1:30 Sunday afternoon. Firefighters dubbing the brush fire that broke out near Cambria Estates. As of Sunday evening, they said it had burned close to 300 acres. It's called the Bike Fire.
27: We're hoping that the weather gets better, but the weather's going to do what the weather's going to do. And whatever it does, we are going to stand ready and to complete the mission. The good news is we've made tremendous progress on this fire.
7: Already two air tankers and helicopters have been dispatched. Neighboring departments are assisting as they try to contain that fire. Cruise ships are usually where people go to relax for a week. Then there's Paul Manson, who ran seven marathons in 7 days while sailing around the Mediterranean Sea. The Scottish ultra trail runner is now sharing his film about his maritime adventure this past August. He told ABC's Danny New about it.
0: Paul's quest began by running a marathon in Rome before the ship set sail for Naples. But then Paul had to run a marathon entirely on the ship.
2: Not boring at all, to be honest. I love running.
0: Then came the mountains of Montenegro and then two marathons in Greece, ending at the site of the first Olympics from thousands of years ago in Olympia. But Paul's final marathon in Sicily might have been the most eventful.
5: I'm running down a volcano!
0: Since Mount Etna was spewing lava in August, putting an exclamation point on marathon number 7.
7: I have two problems with that. If I were running from a volcano, I don't think I would do anything but scream, and I would be, if I'm running, I don't think I could even make a word because I would be breathing so hard.
15: Clearly he has trained well for this.
7: Yeah, well, 7 marathons in 7 days, I would hope so. It's 9:24.
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7: Check in with our local marathon runner. Here's Andy.
4: Right. We are dealing with a couple of issues out there. 512 westbound right at the I-5 interchange. That earlier accident still trying to be wrapped up by officials. Now, I-5 northbound. We're getting reports of an accident at Porter Way, but now it's getting reported that it's actually on the on-ramp from the new SR-167 that just opened up in between Fife and North Puyallup. I still can't see it on the camera systems. Doesn't mean it's not there. Still not a lot of slowdowns being reported through there either. But if you do see it, you can always text us to 206-421-1000. Tell us what's going on. Drive times are still pretty solid, especially on northbound 405 from Tukwila to Bellevue. You're dealing with about a 30-minute drive time. Same thing with the southbound side. If you're coming down from Linwood into Bellevue, that is about a 26-minute drive time, let's call that. And I-5 northbound coming off of Boeing Field through Shoreline is still about a 30-35-minute drive time and a 31-minute drive time if you use the express lanes. 40-minute drive time on the southbound side where there are no express lanes, so give yourself that extra time. In the Northwest News Radio Traffic Center, I'm Andy Bass.
15: Sunny skies expected to stick with us for this week. Today, those temperatures only in the low 60s this afternoon. It'll take us a bit to warm up to that point. We have 41 degrees and sunny skies in Everett, 45 in Tacoma, and 47 in Seattle.
7: In this morning's entertainment report, somber opening up about the emotional toll of his rapid rise to fame. The 21-year-old told Elle that he rarely goes out in public anymore because of interactions with fans that trigger his anxiety attacks. The Back to Friends singer also revealed he recently struggled with what he described as a deep depression and some of the darkest thoughts of his life. Despite the challenges, somber says he remains committed to his career and understands that the attention comes along with being in the spotlight.
15: Dolly Parton's Broadway collaborator sharing one of her final messages before her death in August. Producers of Dolly, a true original musical, say Parton told them, "You've got to keep going," and make clear she wanted the show on Broadway. The team says Parton remained heavily involved in the production, even writing a new song called Mountain Girl.
7: Beach Boys frontman Mike Love back on stage despite what a longtime collaborator calls serious health challenges. The 85-year-old performed from a chair in Cincinnati and Nashville over the weekend. Love's the only original Beach Boys member still touring with the group as it celebrates the 60th anniversary of the album Pet Sounds. Our top story is coming up as the Northwest Morning News continues.
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28: ABC News, I'm Michelle Franzen. The Justice Department confirming it's carried out a search at the Washington, D.C. residence of Democratic Representative Ilhan Omar of Minneapolis. The DOJ spokesperson says it's part of an ongoing criminal investigation. Omar released a statement on X saying she's okay, and quote, "This is an attempt to target political enemies and weaponize federal law enforcement." Omar is the first Somali American elected to Congress. She's up for re-election and is a political foe of President Trump's. In Saudi Arabia, at least 20 people were killed at the main international airport in Riyadh this weekend from missile strikes carried out by Iran-backed Houthi rebels. More from ABC's Ian Panos.
29: It's the worst attack in the Gulf since President Trump launched his war together with Israel against Iran. Trump calling the attack terrible and telling ABC News he may join Saudi attacks on the Houthis, something he's avoided so far.
28: Cleanup continues in the southeast and west coast following storms and Hurricane Isaias and Rachel. This is ABC News.
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7: Detectives are investigating a drive-by shooting in South Seattle, killed a security guard and hurt a woman early Sunday morning. Police say a 36-year-old man, 27-year-old woman, shot outside the Kitten's Cabaret Adult Entertainment Club. Investigators say surveillance footage indicate a car drove to the club's parking lot. The driver fired several shots from inside the vehicle before leaving. The suspected vehicle was found about an hour later on fire in the Georgetown neighborhood.
15: Four teenagers expected in court today, charged in connection with a weeks-long investigation into a major car theft ring at Angle Lake Transit Center in SeaTac. All of the cars stolen on Saturday nights between 10 and 3 a.m. involved Kia and Hyundais.
7: With two recent flu-related deaths in Western in Washington, health officials warn of an early flu season. They're encouraging you to get your flu shot now. An Edmonds man in his 70s died on October 3rd. Another person in Thurston County died from the flu, although details on that victim have not been made public.
15: A study finds the number of homeless Native people in King County is higher than reported. The UW and Chief Seattle Club say they make up about 12.7% of those living outside orange shelters. That figure is three times greater than the estimate put out by the county's homelessness agency earlier this year.
7: It's 9:33 here at Northwest News Radio. Now on to stories you haven't heard yet this hour. Radar data and cell phone forensics help. Searchers pinpoint the location of a missing plane here in Washington Sunday afternoon. The search started a day earlier when the 61-year-old pilot lost contact with the Air Traffic Control Center in Seattle and his daughter called the Okanagan County Sheriff's Office. Searchers found the pilot and another man dead in the wreckage of the small plane Sunday afternoon near Tenasket. They had taken off from B.C., headed to Idaho. The National Transportation Safety Board currently in the investigation. The Snohomish County Sheriff's Office Air Support Unit and Confederated Tribes of the Colville Reservation helped in the search.
15: It started with a fight, injuring multiple people, and ended with someone stealing a car and running people over, all outside an Everett restaurant. Holly Menino of Como News has more.
1: It happened early yesterday morning outside a North Everett restaurant. Police are still looking for the driver this morning. A neighbor claims the restaurant has large events every weekend. Here's what he says he saw as the chaos was unfolding.
13: As I go over the 24th, look back and there's like a, had to be like 25, 30 plus people brawl. It turns into some sort of like nightclub, bar scene that it's busy.
1: That stolen car was found crashed near the scene, but the driver ran away.
15: Everett police are looking for help finding that driver.
7: More local news in a moment, but first it's 9:34.
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7: Let's get back to the traffic center. Libby's off today. Here's Andy.
4: Well, we've still got a couple of crashes out there trying to be wrapped up. One was on the westbound side of 512 right at the I-5 interchange. Everything is off to the right shoulder. It is in the final clearing stages. And the other one on I-5 northbound exiting off to that new 167. That is also just about wrapped up as well. Delays are starting to thin out very nicely. If you're coming up on the northbound side, anywhere from Lakewood through Tacoma and on your way to Federal Way, that's still about a 10, maybe even a 12-minute drive time from Federal Way up through Boeing Field. You're running a posted speeds at Boeing Field up through the shoreline area. That's still about a 30, maybe of a 31-minute drive time. If you want to take the express lanes, it's about a 28-minute drive time through there. On the southbound side of I-5, coming down from shoreline through Boeing Field, that's about a 30-minute drive time. No express lanes open for you. 35 minutes if you want to take 99, so it's about 6 minutes more if you want to head to the west side and hit 99. Southbound side of 405, coming down from Linwood through Canyon Park and on down to Bothell, it's actually gotten back to normal. You're at a 25, 24-minute drive time, which is almost back to speed. And then from Bothell down into the Bellevue is running at posted speeds. The northbound side still pretty heavy coming out of Tukwila as you make your way into Newcastle and up the Bellevue. That's still about a 30, 33-minute drive time through there. Still some heavy delays. And Highway 18 still a little slow go anywhere between Issaquah-Hobart Road up to the 90 interchange. In the Northwest News Radio Traffic Center, I'm Andy Bass.
15: The sun is now shining across most of you, and it's going to continue all week long for the most part. Sunny skies this afternoon, highs in the low 60s. The National Weather Service says only near 60 tomorrow under partly sunny conditions. We keep those partly sunny skies for Wednesday and Thursday with temperatures in the mid to upper 60s. But get this, the sun should not have many clouds or if any at all covering it on Friday, highs near 70.
7: And if those clouds dare cover the sun, it just burns right through. That's right. How dare they? 47 right now in Bremerton, 42 in Everett. It's 43 in Olympia, 46 in downtown Bellevue, and 48 degrees currently with beautiful blue sunny skies in downtown Seattle. It is 9:36 at Northwest News Radio. Thank you for spending part of your Monday morning with the Northwest News Radio team. Along with Denise Whitaker, I'm Brian Calvert.
15: A deadly shooting in downtown Tacoma renews several business owners' calls for increased police presence. Claire Weber of Como News has more on a new budget proposal that's expected to help cut crime.
14: Aaron Artis has spent the past 5 years creating a space for coffee and skateboard lovers in downtown Tacoma. After a deadly shooting on his block, Artis and other business owners are again asking the city to station police along Pacific Avenue on busy weekend nights.
16: When the bars let out and the criminal activity is happening and the effects of alcohol are hitting people, you know, it's sometimes it's having a police car parked in the middle of Pacific Avenue. It doesn't even have to be occupied, just the lights on.
14: In the short term, Artis says those asks have seemingly been answered. And in the long term, city leaders are proposing funding to hire 12 more police officers to help reach full staffing. Right now, the department is down 10 officers barring retirement or turnover.
15: The city council is holding two public hearings on this proposal next month.
7: The Trump administration last week suspended Microsoft from using a key step that employers use to sponsor certain foreign workers for permanent residency or green cards, and they alleged fraud against Microsoft. Chris Daniels of Como News reports this could have repercussions far beyond the Redmond-based company.
2: Zhao Wang is the CEO of Seattle-based Boundless Immigration and has worked with tech companies and individuals to navigate the hiring process. He says the White House announcement will have an impact. Wang says even with a small percentage of employees in flux, the White House's declaration likely will have repercussions.
17: Net of this is it's going to be a direct chilling effect towards immigrants to want to come to the country. And then it requires all employers to take even more efforts and care around compliance.
2: And Microsoft may just be the first target of employers around the region.
7: The action against Microsoft does not cancel existing H-1B visas.
15: Some local immigrants who lost their health care through federal budget cuts now speaking out. About 11,000, many of whom are elders, people with disabilities, lost Apple Health October 1st. Natalie, who only wishes to use her first name, fled the war in Ukraine. She told Public News Service she felt welcome and safe in the U.S., but now she feels there's a different type of danger.
18: When there were bombs, we know what to do, to pack our things and run. But now, we don't know what to do. Right now, I feel no hope.
15: She cares for her mother full-time, who has now been dropped from Apple Health. Immigrant rights groups call on state lawmakers to use emergency funding so thousands of lawfully present refugees and asylees can keep that health care coverage.
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15: President Trump is facing backlash from both sides of the aisle over a deal allowing Russian diesel into the U.S. and global markets. Critics say the deal gives Vladimir Putin a financial lifeline and undermines U.S. sanctions.
7: ABC's Olivia Rubin joined us earlier this morning. Olivia, the president has also demanded Ukraine stop firing on oil targets in Russia. A lot's been happening.
19: There's sort of two things that are unfolding right now. The first is that diesel deal that you mentioned, right, saying that the U.S. is going to buy this Russian diesel. It would flood the market with about 1.8 million tons of diesel into global markets. And then separately, the president came out and announced this ceasefire on energy strikes that he said was going to go on between the Ukraine and Russia. However, it seemed to have caught Ukraine off guard. According to a source, Zelensky didn't know that that deal was coming, but he welcomed it in an interview with ABC. He said it would be a good first step. So there's sort of those two separate tracks here. There's that diesel deal with Russia and then that ceasefire on energy infrastructure between Russia and Ukraine. All of that, of course, is an effort to bring down prices back here at home. The president is going into the midterms facing some headwinds. But again, Zelensky in an interview with ABC saying that it's sort of distracted from the real problem when he said everyone knows that the real issue with prices is because of the war with Iran and that this doesn't do much to address that.
7: Well, and I was going to say, it just that much oil in general is not going to be enough to solve the woes of the pricing that we're all paying right now, is it?
19: Well, some experts say that it's really only going to marginally affect prices in the U.S. But what it does do, as you mentioned, is give Russia billions of dollars to keep the war going. So some experts certainly are skeptical that it's going to have a real impact on consumers back here at home who are feeling the pinch. And just to give you a sense of what Americans are feeling, according to Moody's Analytics, I pulled this because it's important to know, the higher energy bills resulting from the war in Iran have caused the typical American family an estimated $1,043. That includes gasoline, diesel, home heating, jet fuel. So Americans are feeling these prices. And again, it's not clear that this Russian deal is going to give them the relief that they're looking for, but it will give Putin that extra money that he needs.
7: We're joined by ABC's Olivia Rubin this morning. Olivia, just switching gears for a moment. Last week, Defense Secretary Hegseth announced his plans to live stream a firing squad execution. The president weighed in on that over the weekend, didn't he?
19: He did. And this is sort of a fascinating debate that's unfolding in Washington after Hegseth said that this execution was going to be live streamed. The president now saying that he's going to be the one to make that final decision. And even before that, Vice President J.D. Vance weighed in and said he wasn't going to watch it. And he also cast doubt on whether it was actually going to move forward. He said, I'm not sure it's actually going to happen. This decision has caused backlash among the right and among the left. Even members of the president's own party are saying, you know, why are we doing this? One Republican senator called it essentially disgusting. So there's been some remarkable pushback here on a decision that sort of came out of nowhere from Secretary Pete Hegseth. And now potentially we're seeing some signals that it could get walked back, but it's still very possible it could move forward.
7: ABC's Olivia Rubin on Northwest News Radio.
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0: This is a Bloomberg Money Minute. The CEO of automaker Stellantis, the maker of Jeep, Ram trucks, Chrysler, Dodge, and many more, telling Bloomberg at the Paris Motor Show that no, rumors about a split of the company's American and

0: back out onto the roads and get you some information. In for Lip, here is Andy Bass.
1: We are still looking pretty good throughout most of Seattle. 35-minute drive time on the northbound side of I-5 if you're coming up from Boeing Field through Shoreline. 31 if you want to take the express lanes in that 20-mile stretch. So it is actually getting a little bit better through there. If you're on the southbound side coming down from Shoreline through Boeing Field with no express lanes, still about a 28-minute drive time, which is still about 5 minutes faster if you're on Aurora Avenue. So, yeah, stick with I-5. 405 southbound Linwood through Canyon Park and down into Totem Lake. Getting down to Bellevue is still about a 29-minute drive time through there. Still very sluggish from Canyon Park down to about Bothell. On the northbound side, if you're coming up from Tukwila into Bellevue, that's still plenty busy, especially through the Renton S curve as you make your way through Newcastle and into the 90 bridge. That is about a 30-minute drive time as well, so give yourself that extra time. SR-167 is almost back to normal on the northbound and southbound side. Southbound from Renton down to Sumner is about a 23-24-minute drive time. A little heavier on the northbound side. You're about a 25-minute drive time through there. But things are definitely improving. Highway 18, also still a little sluggish in between Issaquah-Hobart Road and the 90 interchange. That's because the right lane remains closed due to construction. In the Northwest News Radio Traffic Center, I'm Andy Bass.
2: Let's get a check of our weather from George.
3: Nice afternoon, clear this evening, and chilly again tomorrow morning at 43. Tomorrow mostly cloudy and 62. Can't rule out a stray shower on Wednesday morning, 52 degrees, but the afternoon clears out, mid-60s, not bad for the end of the week. In the Como Weather Center, I'm meteorologist George Waldenberger, Como 4 News.
2: Our temperatures are right now throughout the region, 45 degrees in Bremerton under sunny skies. It's also 45 in Tacoma and Bellevue, just 41 still in Everett and Olympia, 47, however, in downtown Seattle.
0: And get over to the sports desk. Eric Heitz is standing by this morning.
4: The Kraken outlasted the Capitals 5-3 in Washington, D.C. The Caps took a 2-1 lead before the Kraken tied the game at 2. Then, with the game knotted up at 3 apiece.
5: Brendan Montour, nice pass. McCann cuts with a chance possibly. He scores! Hey, what do you say? Jared McCann with a stinger.
4: That's John Forslund of the Kraken Hockey Network on the call. That gave the Kraken the lead, and they hold on for that 5-3 win. Kapokako, Frederick Gaudreau, Jordan Eberle, and Ryan Winterton also lit the lamp as the Kraken improved to 4-2. They play Philadelphia tomorrow. The Seahawks lose to the 49ers at home 32-29. Sam Darnold threw for 195 yards, one touchdown, and two interceptions for the Seahawks, who fall to 3-2 and sit two games behind the 49ers in the NFC West. The Seahawks visit Denver on Thursday. The Sounders beat New England 3-0. That win extends Seattle's unbeaten streak to 9 matches, including 4 victories in a row. And a jersey worn by NBA legend Michael Jordan during the 1998 NBA Finals is changing hands at a record price. Hunt Auction says the red Chicago Bulls jersey worn by Jordan during Game 2 was purchased for $14 million by a Miami real estate investor. That's the highest known price ever paid for a piece of basketball memorabilia. At the sports desk, Eric Heitz, Northwest News Radio.
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7: 9:51 on our Monday morning together. 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Along with Denise Whitaker, I'm Brian Calvert.
5: Seattle police arrested a juvenile after several reports of gunfire early Saturday morning at a street party near Cary Park on Queen Anne. Two men were hurt, one vehicle damaged. Officers on scene collected 50 shell casings of both rifle and handgun caliber.
7: There's a new ranking of colleges here in Washington. Whitman College ranks number one for admission rate and student-faculty ratio, putting it at the top of the list here in our state. University of Washington ranks second overall, followed by Gonzaga University, Seattle University, then the University of Puget Sound. That's all according to WalletHub. Their analyst included the net cost, diversity, and on-campus crime in ranking the schools. UW ranked average on crime, while the University of Puget Sound ranked at the bottom of the study when compared with more than 730 campuses nationwide.
5: Big news today for rural Snohomish County with a major expansion of high-speed internet. Two ribbon cuttings will celebrate broadband expansions near Darrington along State Route 530 and also near Index along US 2. The projects invested millions of dollars in federal COVID relief money to connect thousands of homes and businesses that lacked reliable service. This will give those communities greater access to telehealth, online learning, and remote work, plus improved communications for first responders.
7: So what's the main thing motivating voters this November?
8: Turns out half of us are on the same page. Telling a Reuters Ipsos poll, it's the cost of living, the main thing driving 50% of us to vote in the midterm. Specifically, healthcare, the top thing we want Congress to prioritize. Then gasoline, food, and housing. On those things, voters trust Democrats over Republicans by double digits. President Trump says people should vote as if he's on the ballot, and some in both parties are for different reasons, but twice as many plan to vote for specific candidates. Wayne Cabot, ABC News.
5: It is now 9:53 on this Monday morning.
7: I'm Brian Calvert with the Almanac, a look at what happened on this date in history. It was this day in 1901, President Theodore Roosevelt renamed the Executive Mansion the White House. It was this day in 1933, Alcatraz Island becomes a federal maximum security prison. In 1984... Hall & Oates released their 12th studio album, Big Bam Boom. It featured the single, Out of Touch. In 2007, former Vice President Al Gore and the United Nations Climate Panel were awarded the 2007 Nobel Peace Prize. In 2016, 17-year-old James Charles becomes CoverGirl's first ever cover boy. And in 2019, California bans the sale and manufacture of new fur products. October 12th, 2013. Let me be your 16-year-old Lorde becomes the youngest solo artist to write and record a Hot 100 number one hit when Royals claims the top spot. That's today's Almanac on Northwest News Radio. Let me live that fantasy.
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7: Get you right back to the traffic center. In for Libby this morning, here's Andy.
9: And the travel times are still trying to come down. Still got about a 30-minute drive time on the southbound side of 405 from Linwood to Bellevue. On the other side, if you're coming up on the northbound side from Bellevue to Linwood, that's about a 22-minute drive time, so you're actually running at posted speeds. Northbound 405 from Tukwila to Bellevue is also getting back to normal. Still a little slow go anywhere from SR-167 up through the Renton S-curve as you make your way to Highway 900, but it's about a 25. minute drive time on the northbound side. Let's head over to I-5, where you still got about a 28 minute drive time on the southbound side from Shoreline through Boeing Field. No express lanes open for you. 33 minute drive time if you want to take Aurora, so that's going to add 5 minutes through there. And on the northbound side, if you're coming up, that's still about a 34 minute drive time, 30 if you want to jump to the lower level and hit those express lanes and save yourself 4 minutes. 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I'm Andy Bass.
5: Our weather forecast from the National Weather Service. Sunny skies today. Highs in the low 60s. We're going to keep the 60s basically throughout the entire week. Other weather is low, mid or upper 60s until Friday, when hopefully we'll actually hit that 70-degree mark yet again before Brian says some rain's coming in. But for right now, I'm going with sunshine, 48 degrees in downtown Seattle.
1: Why do you make me the rain cloud?
5: Well, you're the one who mentioned it this morning. Well, I didn't.
1: I'm just trying to get every... What I want you to do on the other side of the speaker is enjoy all the blue sky and sunshine we have for the week, because there is rain on the way this weekend.
5: Okay.
1: Okay? Just want to make sure you don't miss it. Have a wonderful day today. Denise and I will be right back here on the radio first thing tomorrow morning for you for the Northwest Morning News right here on Northwest News Radio.
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5: ABC News, I'm Michelle Franzen. Democratic Representative Ilhan Omar pushing back on the federal search at her Washington, D.C. residence today, saying in a social media post, it is an attempt to target political enemies and weaponize federal law enforcement. Omar is the first Somali-American elected to Congress. She's up for re-election in a few months. In the 2 weeks, she's been a political enemy of President Trump's. Here's ABC's Jay O'Brien.
21: We don't know the exact nature of this investigation. We don't know what exactly they were searching for. We do know they took items out of this home. Neighbors told us they heard them banging on the door in the early morning hours beginning that search. And again, sources tell ABC News that this ties back to a federal immigration investigation, but the exact details still here are murky.
5: Soaring oil and gas prices remain a concern with the war in Iran and also heading into the midterm elections. There is swift bipartisan pushback also after President Trump announced a deal with Russia's leader, Vladimir Putin, to buy Russian diesel fuel. Days later, the president announcing in a social media post an energy ceasefire between Russia and Ukraine had been reached. Hours later, Russia launching strikes against a Ukrainian power plant. Officials say at least 20 were killed. ABC's Patrick Rivel is in Warsaw, Poland, where a security forum is taking place, and Zelensky spoke via video.
22: We heard from the Kremlin today saying that it's in contact with the Trump administration, but refusing to say whether it would agree. President Zelensky joking here in Warsaw that Putin clearly doesn't read Truth Social. But basically, both Russia and Ukraine seem to have been caught by surprise by President Trump's announcement. He seems to be trying to will this agreement into existence, but at the moment, there's not much sign that Russia is willing to do it.
5: Representatives for Sean Diddy Combs tell ABC News they're trying to figure out what happened after TMZ reported the convicted hip-hop mogul was rushed to the hospital from prison following a fall. In a statement, they say they're aware of the reports. 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
23: I'm Jeff Pogelin. Here's what we're following. Seattle police detectives are investigating a drive-by shooting early Sunday morning that killed a man and injured a woman at the Kitten's Cabaret Adult Entertainment Club. Claire Weber of Como News has the latest.
24: Police say surveillance video shows a car pull into the strip club parking lot before the driver fired off multiple shots. Officers found a security guard dead at the scene while the woman shot was taken to Harborview.
25: Back in my days, I'm 57. We did this. It's not that society today, so, you know, it's unfortunate. He died and the young lady got hurt.
24: Police say the suspected shooter then sped away from the club, abandoned the car, and set it on fire. It was found covered in flames less than an hour later on Carlton Avenue South in this Georgetown neighborhood. After putting out the flames, the torched car was finally towed hours later, but no suspects have been arrested.
23: Police have not determined a motive for the shooting. The female victim last reported in serious condition. Search for a missing plane ends in a tragic discovery. State Department of Transportation search and rescue teams found the wreckage Sunday afternoon near Tignasket. The pilot, 61-year-old Nicholas Gratchinen, and passenger Jim Merrick were found dead inside the aircraft. The plane left Penticton, British Columbia on Saturday, bound for Grangeville, Idaho. Searchers used radar data and cell phone forensics to help locate the wreckage. The NTSB will handle questions about the cause of that crash. With flu-related deaths reported in Washington state during the first week of October, health officials are warning of a much earlier season than normal and encouraging people to get their flu shots sooner. And local pumpkin patches enjoying a boost during their fall festivals less than a year after last year's historic December floods. The series of atmospheric rivers that hit the region triggered historic river flooding, agricultural losses, and widespread infrastructure damage, including at pumpkin farms. I'm Jeff Pogela. This is Northwest News Radio.
6: Stay with Northwest News Radio. Traffic and weather are next with the latest on the roads and the forecast straight ahead.
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7: Clearing an accident on 512 westbound right at I-5. It's off on the shoulder in Lakewood, so traffic is starting to ease out. I-5, though, we're still looking at delays on the northbound side as you approach I-90, then a little bit slow both ways at 520. Now, we are stop and go on the West Seattle Bridge westbound between I-5 and Alaskan Way, so the First Avenue Bridge south, that's going to be a better ride. And the northbound side of 405, you are hitting the brakes in Renton from about Maple Valley Way all the way to Northeast 30th Street, and then southbound, just a slight delay as you approach I-90. I-90 and 520, no major slowdowns as you make your way across Lake Washington. 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
8: All right, another chilly night tonight, 43 by morning. Tomorrow's mostly cloudy and 62. 64 on Wednesday, but we can't rule out a stray shower in the morning. But the sky's clear in the afternoon. Thursday and Friday look excellent. In the Como Weather Center, I'm meteorologist George Waldenberger, Como 4 News.
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26: President Trump heads for Ohio with 22 days left. Welcome to the Monday edition as the president stumps for the Republican Senate in this must-win state with gas and diesel holding near their highs and our eyes on the Middle East. We're going to get more on the president's agenda from Bloomberg's Tyler Kendall, who's at the White House with insights coming up from Republican Congressman Mike Lawler of New York. Oil and gas prices moving higher as Houthi attacks on Saudi Arabia continue on this Monday. We'll discuss it all with Natasha Hall at Chatham House, and we'll assemble our political panel as Elon Musk resumes his role as the biggest individual known donor in midterm politics. It's all after a look at Wall Street. Charlie Pellett starts us off this hour with the latest on the Monday trade. Charlie, how's it going?
9: Right now, we do have the S&P 500 index trading a little changed and lower. Has been fluctuating between gains and losses, but right now down 8 points. We've got the S&P holding close to a record 7802, down now by 0.1%. Dow Jones Industrial Average is gaining 219 points now, up by about 0.4%. The NASDAQ Composite Index down 0.4%. NASDAQ 100 Index down 0.7%. All of this with gold down $28 the ounce, down 0.7% at $41.65 the ounce. Crude, major story, as Joe mentioned, WTI surging now by 2.1%, $93.77 a barrel. Oil higher as Ukraine cast doubts on that energy ceasefire touted by President Trump. While in the Middle East, Saudi Arabia suffered its deadliest strike since the Iran war began. Brent crude, the global benchmark, 106.71, up now by almost 2%. Oil majors rallying today along with the price of crude. ExxonMobil up 1.8%. Microsoft up 0.9%. And Chevron up by 1.5%. Also, ConocoPhillips up by 2%. Also, Meta Platforms out with a new AI model called Muse Wonder, which the company claims is a big leap over its own predecessors. Meta Platform shares, they are rallying today, up now by 3.1%. I mentioned Microsoft. We're keeping an eye on Microsoft shares. They are up now by about 0.9%. And briefly, Delta Airlines says it plans to delay the launch of its new nonstop service between Atlanta and Saudi Arabia until next year because of drone and cruise missile attacks detected by the country, indeed attacks on Riyadh Airport. And again, S&P 500 index now trading down by 0.1%. That, Joe Matthew, is a Bloomberg Business Flash.
26: Okay, Charlie, thank you so much. He's live in New York, and we'll be back in less than 20 minutes with another check on Wall Street here, trading right near our highs. on the precipice of earnings reporting season. We're coming in hot here, and we're going to be talking about banking earnings, Goldman Sachs, and the rest starting tomorrow. You can, of course, always find us on the late edition of Balance of Power. Just file this away, 5 p.m. Eastern every weekday, and we distill everything that happened in the markets and in the world of politics. This is something we're going to be talking about later on today. The president's trip to Ohio, he's en route right now with 22 days left until the midterm elections. We're 3 weeks out from tomorrow. And the administration has decided, and frankly, this shouldn't really be news, that Ohio is must win. This is Senator John Houston's seat, that which was held at one time by a man named J.D. Vance. And the prior occupant of a Senate seat in Ohio, Sherrod Brown, wants the job back. And this has become a knockdown dragout, one of the most expensive Senate races in the country, right up there with Texas, Paxton and Tallarico. So this evening, the president will hold forth talking about all the issues that we bear down on here every day, including, yes, the price of gas, the price of diesel. And all of it leads itself to the whole situation in Ukraine. We're going to connect the dots on these issues after a wild weekend in geopolitics. Bloomberg Washington correspondent Tyler Kendall joins us right now from the North Lawn of the White House with the president on his way to Ohio. Tyler, you can tell us more about this energy ceasefire that the president announced over the weekend, because it's the very thing that he needs, at least in terms of what the administration is telling us in lowering prices, to make an argument before a crowd like he is speaking to today in Ohio. What do we know about this Russian diesel getting into the market?
1: Well, Joe, at this point, President Trump announced over the weekend that we were going to see an energy truce and that we would stop seeing attacks on refineries and power plants. Though we've heard from both sides in this conflict, Russia and Ukraine, both seeming to indicate that they were not aware nor have signed on to any such agreement. That is one part of the White House's push to get there to be a stop in targeting Russian diesel refineries in particular. That goes hand in hand with the announcement that we got last week and which you alluded to, which is that 13.5 million barrels of Russian diesel will be released from stockpiles over time, though there are questions here about just how much of an impact that will really make in the market. Our own analysts at Bloomberg Intelligence released a new analysis earlier this morning that said the initial supply probably won't have that big an impact on prices that we pay at the pump, and that the bigger question here is whether or not Russian refineries can rebuild and actually increase their output, which then brings us back around to the beginning here, which is that we would need to see those attacks stopped. But Russia continues to hit Ukraine. Plus, Joe, that doesn't even get into some of the legal questions that members on Capitol Hill are raising this potential deal to release Russian stockpiles, considering it upends what has been years of sanctions practice here in the U.S.
26: Yeah, we're going to ask Congressman Mike Lawler about that when he joins us in a few moments. I know that he had strong feelings about that Russia sanctions bill. Is this all part of the address this evening? Tyler, do we have a sense of what the president's message will be in Ohio?
1: Well, we did get somewhat of a preview, if you will, Joe, because this marks President Trump's second visit to Ohio in the last 10 days. So if we get some of our cues from the last time he was there, he touted corporate investment in the state, bringing manufacturing jobs in particular when it comes to the steel and auto industry. He touted a new plant that's being built by Stellantis. Maybe this is going to take a very similar tact tonight. We're going to have to see, but the fact that he is there in such a short amount of time does underscore that Republicans are feeling the pressure when it comes to this contest. You mentioned it, incumbent Republican Senator John Houston against former Senator Sherrod Brown. Our viewers may know him as the former head of the Senate Banking Committee. And there's a lot of time going into this election. Keep in mind, President Trump won Ohio by 11 percentage points in 2024. This was considered to be Republican territory. There's also so much money going into this election. Joe, the largest Republican super PAC pouring in $100 million into this race so far, and we're not even towards the finish line.
26: Wow. You probably heard what the president said about President Zelensky. Donald Trump has been blaming President Zelensky for bombing Russian refineries, helping to lift the price, knowing, of course, that the war with Iran has played a big role in this as well. But it's distillates we're talking about here, and diesel has been feeling the weight of these attacks on Russian refineries, which is why the president advanced this idea of an energy ceasefire. But listen to what he said about Zelensky in the driveway on Friday.
10: You've lost 30% of your country, and you've had over a million people killed. Between the two of them, over 2 million people killed. That's a war that should have never started. And I think it's time for Ukraine to get a new president.
26: Wow, Tyler, are we back to where we were following that first Oval Office meeting between these two? That didn't sound good.
1: This has been a push and pull in the relationship at this point for months. We've heard before that there would be an energy ceasefire that didn't end up happening. We've heard before President Trump calling for the Ukrainian President Zelensky to step down. Now, we should say Ukrainian President Zelensky did a flurry of media interviews earlier today. He himself broadcasted on his own social media channels. He, one, confirmed that Ukraine would stop hitting Russian refineries, but only if Russia stops its attacks first. And that means that Ukraine will not be stopped. Its long-range strikes in particular. He also did confirm that he would be willing to hold an election in Ukraine, but if this truce were fully implemented. That has put the ball in the Kremlin's court. We did hear from Russian state media earlier today saying that the Kremlin didn't have a comment on at this time when it comes to this proposed Russian energy truce. So at this point, we're still waiting for additional details from the White House on what, if anything, was really worked out for a tangible deal that could ultimately lend to getting these two sides back to the negotiating table.
26: Tyler, thank you. Live at the White House, Bloomberg Washington correspondent Tyler Kendall. As we turn to the voice of Mike Lawler, as we mentioned, the Republican congressman from New York joining us today on Bloomberg TV and radio. He's a member of the House Financial Services Committee, which is why we speak so frequently about issues involving the Federal Reserve. He's also on the Foreign Relations Committee, which dials us directly into the story that we're talking about. Congressman, it's good to have you back on Bloomberg. I'd love to know where your thoughts are on this Russian diesel deal. It's very complicated. Realizing that we had the Russian sanctions bill that you co-sponsored, and I know that that was something you felt passionately about at the time in your statement. You said oil revenue, banks, oligarchs, and the shadow fleet have kept this war machine running. But as I heard from some Republicans over the weekend, they said, look, this is a president that's just trying to do what he can for the American people. How do you see it?
11: Well, of course, there's domestic politics and economics that, of course, we want to bring down diesel and fuel prices across the country. There's also foreign policy that is the exclusive purview of the federal government. And when I look at the conflicts around the globe, I've said repeatedly, this all stems from the unholy alliance from Russia, China, and Iran. And the decisions that have been made both during the Biden administration and the Trump administration, are centered around combating this malign influence. I fundamentally am opposed to any deal with Russia that would put money in their pockets, especially as they continue this war of aggression against Ukraine. The fact is that Vladimir Putin is a vile dictator and thug who has committed numerous acts of war crimes during this conflict in Ukraine. The number of people dying on the battlefield, as the president rightly points out, is outrageous. And the war should come to an end. But as I said from the very beginning, the Biden administration should have put secondary sanctions in place. The Europeans should have stopped purchasing Russian gas and oil from the very start. They were financing the very war they were trying to stop. So this has been going on for a very long period of time where Russia's war has been financed by oil purchases by Europe. I don't want to contribute to that in any way.
26: That's fascinating.
11: I think, we should not have that deal.
26: You have been very clear on this, Congressman, and your clarity today is appreciated because I know that this isn't easy stuff. You've got people paying a lot of money here, and diesel is the fuel for our economy here. To your point on Europeans, can we ask Europeans to stop buying oil if we're taking part in a deal like this? Does this compromise our view?
11: Well, first, look, the Europeans have been buying oil throughout this entire conflict.
26: Absolutely.
11: And they should have stopped. And they should have been working with the United States, frankly, to increase production here. By the way, this is also why Venezuela matters. Okay. The removal of Maduro has allowed the flow of oil back into the United States, over a million barrels of crude oil a day, 2017. That is a positive step. And getting China out of the Western Hemisphere is critical. Cutting off China's supply from Iran is critical. I've been one of the leading people in applying sanctions, passing sanctions legislation against that illicit oil trade between China and Iran. Russia is the third leg here, if you will, which is why I've been so adamant about not allowing the flow of oil out of Russia, because that is what is financing Putin's wars. The Russians are losing 30,000 soldiers a month. It is insane. The average length of life of a frontline Russian soldier is 17 minutes. That's how insane this war really is. And I don't think people around the globe really understand the consequences of this war. It is absolutely nuts what has gone on in at the hands of Russia in Ukraine. So this conflict needs to come to an end. President Trump wants it to come to an end. President Trump has been working to get a deal. But the challenge is you're dealing with a vile dictator and thug in Vladimir Putin. Obviously, there's domestic pressures here with oil and gas prices. And I'm just going to point out one other thing, though, because I think this is important. You know, I listen to my Democratic colleagues understandably talk about gas prices. But these are the same people that want to cut U.S. oil and gas production. These are the same people that say we need to eliminate fossil fuels. What do you think gas prices and diesel prices will be if Democrats get their way when it comes to domestic production of energy? That's not talked about, but that's a reality. That is what they advocate for. And nobody, frankly, ever asked them, hey, you're concerned about gas prices, but what would actually happen if your plan to reduce oil and gas production in America went through? That's a real problem.
26: Well, you know, it's interesting.
11: Head to the midterm election.
26: We talked about like the LNG export ban quite a lot during the Biden administration, but actual oil production, energy production at the time was at an all-time high. The fact is, it's the refining bottleneck, Congressman, and you know a lot about this because we talk about it so often, that has resulted in the gasoline and diesel prices that we're talking about here. And I keep getting the same answer every time on this, right? You haven't built a refinery since the 1970s, and the only way you're going to get a new one is a permitting deal. When you come back to Washington, will there be one? Will there be a permitting bill to vote on?
11: This is why I've been the leader on trying to get permitting reform done. You need a bipartisan permitting deal that allows for increased production, refining, transmission, inclusive of renewables, but also nuclear power. It's why I've called for Indian Point, for instance, in my district to be rebuilt and reopened. Utility rates in New York are up 58% under Kathy Hochul over the last 6 years. Why? Because New York shut down nuclear power, banned natural gas extraction, blocked pipelines. We need a true all-of-the-above approach to energy production and transmission in this country if we are going to bring down prices. That means building new refineries. And the fact is, this permitting deal is a good deal. And I do believe when we get back after the election, this will get done. It needs to get done. If folks want to bring down prices for the American people, we cannot be reliant on foreign sources of energy. We need to increase oil, gas, nuclear, and renewable energy production in this country. That is vital. That is the only way you're going to start driving down prices. And by the way, that will help bring down inflation. It'll help bring down the cost of groceries and transportation. That is why energy is so critical, which is also why I've never understood the Democratic Party platform of ending oil and gas production in this country.
26: Well, it depends on the Democrat you're talking to, of course. But the president promised on Friday, and we'll end it on this, Congressman, that if Republicans are elected in 22 days, energy prices will come down. Is that the mechanism he's talking about, or does that require ending the two wars that we've already been discussing?
11: Look, these wars are going to come to an end, and there's outstanding issues that obviously have to be resolved. War is complex, as is foreign policy. And all of this is interconnected between China, Russia, Iran, Venezuela. And we've been working tirelessly to address these issues. But at the end of the day, if you want to have a sustainable low cost of energy, you need to increase domestic production, which is why permitting reform is so vital and why I've been championing this during my time in Congress. Think about this. Tax cut in American history passed, the largest bipartisan housing bill passed in 36 years. You get permitting reform done. Those are three key economic indicators that will help drive down costs and put more money back in the pockets of the American people. Those are three important legislative priorities that we will get done by the end of this Congress.
26: From New York's 17th District, Congressman Mike Lawler, the Republican who's on House Financial and Foreign Affairs. We thank you, Congressman, for being with us here 3 weeks from tomorrow. Unbelievable. We'll assemble our political panel next with more on the midterms as the ad money starts to...
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7: Hitting the brakes if you're traveling on I-5, and that is northbound approaching I-90, then a bit slow both ways as you approach 520. Now, the West Seattle Bridge delays have eased out on the westbound side between I-5 and Alaskan Way, but it is a slow ride still on the northbound side of 405 through Renton from Maple Valley Way to Northeast 30th Street, and then southbound, just a slight tap on the brakes as you approach I-90. Now, no major slowdowns both ways on the I-90 or 520 as you make your way across Lake Washington. Couple things going on in the Tacoma area. There's a crash blocking the right lane in South Hill on Highway 161 northbound at 141st Street, so that's stop and go. And this report is sponsored by Mothers Against Drunk Driving. 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
8: Chilly again tomorrow morning, mostly cloudy, and 62 tomorrow afternoon. Can't rule out a stray shower Wednesday morning. We clear back out to 64 in the afternoon. Thursday, Friday, great, near or even above 70. In the Como Weather Center, I'm meteorologist George Waldenberger, Como 4 News.
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28: ABC News, I'm Michelle Franzen. The Washington, D.C. residence of Democratic Representative Ilhan Omar was searched this morning. A spokesperson for the Justice Department says it's part of an ongoing criminal investigation. Omar is the first Somali-American elected to Congress and is up for re-election. ABC's Catherine Falders has more.
29: We're told by sources that it was related to her immigration paperwork. The only information that a Department of Justice spokesperson would provide in their statement was saying that it's part of an ongoing criminal investigation. Now, it's unclear if Omar was at home at the time of the search of her D.C. area home.
28: In a social media post, Omar says she's okay and it's an attempt to, quote, target political enemies. President Trump has previously criticized Omar. Today is Columbus Day. Federal offices, along with the post office and other businesses, closed in New York City. The annual Columbus Day parade taking place, marking Italian heritage. Other Americans also celebrating Indigenous Peoples Day. This is ABC News.
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23: I'm Jeff Pogela. Here's what we're following. Detectives are investigating a drive-by shooting in South Seattle that killed a security guard and injured a woman early Sunday morning. Police said a 36-year-old man and a 26-year-old woman were shot outside the Kitten's Cabaret Adult Entertainment Club. The suspect vehicle was later found on fire nearby. With two recent flu-related deaths in Western Washington, health officials warn of an early flu season and are encouraging people to get their shots sooner. An Edmonds man in his 70s died on October 3rd. Another person in Thurston County also died from the flu. And a study finds the number of homeless Native Americans in King County is higher than first reported. The UW and Chief Seattle Club found they make up at least 12.7% of those living outside or in shelters. The Seattle Times reports that figure is three times greater than the estimate put out by the county's homelessness agency earlier this year. I'm Jeff Pogela. This is Northwest News Radio.
21: 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Traffic and weather are next with the latest on the roads and the forecast straight ahead.
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28: 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JP, what's the inspiration behind Pendergast Law's track record?
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10: Going to start off in Marysville with a crash on 51st Avenue Northeast. It's northbound right at 108th Street, so just watch out for that. Traveling on I-5 southbound, it's slow, but moving from Northgate to Northeast 45th Street northbound. You do have delays as you approach I-90 and 520. But I-90 and 520, no major issues to report to you at all as you make your way across Lake Washington in both directions. Just a little bit slow on the northbound side of 405 in Renton from Valley Freeway to Maple Valley Highway. Southbound, there's a slight delay in Bothell right at Highway 522. Now, East Marginal Way, that does slow down a bit both ways through the Industrial District. 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
8: Nice afternoon, clear this evening, and chilly again tomorrow morning at 43. Tomorrow mostly cloudy and 62. Can't rule out a stray shower on Wednesday morning, 52 degrees, but the afternoon clears out mid-60s. In the Como Weather Center, I'm meteorologist George Waldenberger, Como 4 News.
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30: It's 121 on Wall Street. We do check markets all day long here at Bloomberg. S&P 500 index fluctuating, but right now it is lower by 5 points, down 0.1%. All of this ahead of bank earnings tomorrow morning. Economic data late in the week. Yes, the S&P is down, as I mentioned, by 6 points, but right now we do have more stocks higher than lower in the S&P. 330 higher, 172 lower, two unchanged. NASDAQ is down 116, dropped there of 0.4%. The Dow up by 0.4%. S&P, by the way, holding close to a record. We've got spot gold down $26 the ounce to $41.67, drop there of 0.6%. West Texas Intermediate crude, $93.80 for a barrel, up by 2.1%. Brent crude, $106.72 barrel of Brent, up by 1.9%. Bank earnings will be front and center tomorrow morning when we hear from the likes of J.P. Morgan Chase, Citigroup, Wells Fargo, and Goldman Sachs. Among those bank names, for the most part, higher. J.P. Morgan Chase up 0.4%. Citigroup ahead of earnings up 1.3%. Wells Fargo up 0.1%. Goldman Sachs trading down now by 0.4%. Again, recapping here, S&P 500 index at 7805, down 6 points, a drop there of under 0.1%. For on-demand news, 24 hours a day, subscribe to Bloomberg News Now wherever you get your podcast. I'm Charlie Pellett, and that, Joe Matthew, is a Bloomberg Business Flash.
31: All right, Charlie, we do appreciate it. Mr. Pellett will be back in about 20 minutes with another read on the markets here as we keep tabs on Wall Street, connecting the dots between policy here in Washington and the trading on Wall Street, which, as we just discussed with Congressman Mike Lawler, pretty tough to remove considering the geopolitical state of affairs and the fact that we have got elections in 3 weeks and a day. To that end, the headline is the president makes his way to Ohio to stump for Senator John Husted today. The headline of the Detroit Free Press, polls show Abdul El-Sayed with clear but narrow lead in the U.S. Senate race. And they're pointing to the real clear average, the poll of polls, if you will, 48.1 to 45% over former Republican Congressman Mike Rogers. The Al-Sayed campaign, with the debate now under their belt from last week, is hoping that the former president of the United States can close the deal. That would be President Barack Obama, who recorded ads for Al-Sayed, and they start running today. Listen.
5: 250 years ago, America was founded on a simple idea. This country belongs to all of us. Not just the wealthy, not just the well-connected, everyone. Today, that idea is under attack, and Michigan is where we fight back. That's why I'm asking you to support Abdul El-Sayed for the United States Senate.
31: But hold on, that's just one side. The Senate Leadership Fund is launching a seven-figure ad buy at exactly the same time, attacking El-Sayed over groups that have backed his campaign. They say he's taken dirty money funded by radical extremists, too risky for Michigan. These are going to be the closing arguments. And we assemble our political panel for their thoughts. Bloomberg Politics contributor Jeannie Shanzano with us right now, our Democratic analyst and democracy visiting fellow at Harvard University's Kennedy School's Ash Center. Rosemary Becky is with us as well, Republican strategist and partner at Brownstein Hyatt. Jeannie, let's start with you. Barack Obama is still the closer here, and some would suggest the only thing that can help mobilize Democratic voters in the final stages of a campaign. Will this work?
6: It's a very smart strategy. Nobody understands better how to deal with the kind of accusations, as you mentioned earlier, we are hearing from the Republicans and the president, quite frankly, calling Abdul El-Sayed Mohammed just in the last couple days. Nobody understands being otherized in that way, the way Barack Obama does. And what he is doing is he is going out to Michigan. He's campaigning for El-Sayed. He's campaigning for the Democratic candidate for governor. And he is saying that I can reassure you, I have been the victim of these attacks, and those attacks are unfounded. And we have to focus on dealing with what really matters to you, which is not trying to scare you about Abdul El-Sayed, but about getting money back in your pockets, making sure that it isn't the special interests and only the very wealthy that have a say in our government. So between that and getting out the black vote, he is a perfect person to do that. And the ad, I think, was very well done.
31: What's your thought on this, Rosemary, and the language that Republicans are using against El-Sayed, beginning with the president? He actually called him a jihadist in a speech over the weekend, a supporter of terrorists. This ad that I mentioned from Senate Leadership Fund, dirty money funded by radical extremists. Does that work in Michigan?
11: So I think in Michigan, right, it's clearly all about affordability on the campaign trail right now. And the question becomes, you know, who's got better solutions? And I think on the Republican side, obviously, they're pointing to El-Sayed, you know, potentially having extreme views or looking for more government, more taxes, things of that nature. And obviously on the Democratic side, you know, they're pointing to President Obama and trying to walk back some of those claims that the Republicans had. So, I mean, as you pointed out, it is neck and neck there in Michigan. And, you know, if Mike Rogers can take this state, that would be critical and helpful potentially to retaining the Senate and stuff. So we've got really extreme ads going on here, and it'll be interesting to see how this ultimately plays out.
31: We mentioned the big three as states that they believe are needed to maintain the majority in the Senate. It's Ohio, where the president is today. It's Alaska, where he will be tomorrow. And it is Iowa. And they're moving money around here, which is pretty fascinating to watch this happen. The triage game is still underway, and it likely will be right until it's time to vote here. This is MAGA Inc., of course, the Trump-aligned super PAC. Several hundred million dollars still to be spent, planning some big moves here, as we read in Politico. The push includes cutting off spending to a group of less attainable House races including in Michigan, the 8th district, as a matter of fact, with money now being funneled to these three Senate races. Jeannie, what does this tell you about the state of affairs when Republicans do not list Michigan or Texas on the list of must wins?
6: Yeah, it really does tell you, you know, I just think about those states you mentioned, Iowa, Ohio, and Alaska, reliably red states for so long. You know, the Midwest, particularly ruby red for so long. And the idea that Republicans are required to spend as much as they are to have a shot in these states is something we could have never imagined a year ago. You know, we go back a year ago and most of us were saying the map in the Senate favors Republicans, and that has completely changed now. And what has changed it? Just what you were talking to about to Representative Lawler, which is the price of oil, the price of diesel, the tariff war with Canada, and the very unpopular war in Iran. And those things are what have

0: making him geopolitical questions really resolved into the cost of energy. This is everything right now, whether you're talking about diesel, gasoline, or just plain old crude oil. And the president of the United States made a bold promise when he spoke to supporters in New York late last week. Here's what he said.
1: Since Hochul took office, she's raised your utility rates 48 times, and energy prices in New York have skyrocketed over 100%. Other than that, wonderful. It's horrible. This winter, home heating costs in your state are expected to explode still further from those rates, 100% increase, all because the radical left Democrats and Kathy Hochul don't know what the hell they're doing. If Bruce Blakeman gets in, he will cut your electric bills by 70, 80, and 90%.
0: Now that gets the crowd going, Rosemary, but it begs a very basic question. What is Bruce Blakeman going to do to get electricity bills down by 90%?
2: No, that definitely begs the question. Look, as you pointed out, and we've been talking about here, I mean, this is really about affordability. And, you know, frankly, when Americans go to vote, they will be looking very closely at energy costs, whether it's to fill up the tank or the cost of, you know, heating and cooling their homes. It's across the country, and particularly in the Northeast, those costs have risen significantly. And so that'll be, you know, the critical issue. And then the question for voters is, who do they think has a better solution, whether it's the Republicans or the Democrats? And that's what it's going to come down to.
0: Elon Musk has a solution, Jeannie, and it's a lot of money. This is something in the New York Times today. The richest person in the world is by far the largest known donor in the midterms. He may not be wearing the cheesehead hat and swinging the chainsaw around, but Elon Musk is a factor in this election, with spending that includes $158 million he gave to the Senate Leadership Fund, for a total of $276 million he's dropped in for Republican groups and his super PAC since July. In sum, the Times writes, one of the largest political donations in American history. What do Democrats have to say about that?
3: Yeah, Joe, the richest man in the world, maybe who has ever lived, a trillionaire, and he is breaking all kinds of records on the midterm spending. Whatever could go wrong. Well, what happened, Joe, about return on investment? That old thing that everybody on Wall Street knows all about. As he is pouring this money in, their numbers are going down. I mean, his home state of Texas, he has poured so much money in, and Paxton's numbers are way down, and the same thing across the country. Just the end of last week, when Cook put 18 more races in the Democratic favor, their explanation was, despite all this spending being done, it is not helping at all. So, you know, I do have questions about return on investment. More importantly, you have a poll out just the other day showing young people, Republicans and Democrats, across the board, over 80% saying that they are deeply concerned about the amount of money and spending in our campaigns, and they don't feel like anybody has a voice in our government unless they are extremely wealthy. That is an indictment on the entire political class, and we should take campaign finance seriously.
0: Wow. Mic drop from Jeannie Shanzano on this one. Elon's not going away, Rosemary. We're going to be talking about it for the next 3 weeks. So thank you both for great insights today, and we'll keep this conversation going. Jeannie Shanzano, Rosemary Becky, our great panel. Up next, we'll check markets with Nora Melinda, and Natasha Hall from Chatham House tells us.
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5: Looks like the crash in Marysville on 51st Avenue Northeast, northbound by 108th Street, has been moved to the shoulder, so traffic is moving again. Still slow on the southbound side of I-5 from Northgate to about Northeast 45th Street, and then northbound, very heavy delays as you approach I-90, and again, you're hitting the brakes as you approach 520. Northbound 405, you have a little bit of a slowdown in Renton from the Valley Freeway to Maple Valley Highway. Southbound, the delays in Bothell have eased out into Highway 522, but southbound Valley Freeway, we do have a slowdown making your way through Pence. And then watch out for some construction in Lakewood on 512 westbound between Still Street and I-5. 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
1: All right, another chilly night tonight, 43 by morning. Tomorrow's mostly cloudy and 62. 64 on Wednesday, but we can't rule out a stray shower in the morning. But the sky's clear in the afternoon. Thursday and Friday look excellent. In the Como Weather Center, I'm meteorologist George Waldenberger, Como 4 News.
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10: 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Revisit King County's first multi-purpose stadium through historic photos tracing the dome's construction, Seahawks games, concerts, and more inside King Street Center in Pioneer Square. Fall is in full swing at the Northwest Railway Museum, offering demonstrations of pressing apple cider alongside tasting it with historic games in the train shed. 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That's my list. I'm Denise Whitaker on Northwest News Radio.
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13: Other Mommy, a horror film about a monster that takes the form of a child's mother, won the weekend box office, bringing in $27.5 million in theaters, better than what the Jessica Chastain movie had been tracking to make.
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13: The Anne Hathaway psychological thriller Verity took second place with $11.5 million, down 64% from its opening weekend.
15: Raccoon City General.
16: Hey. No sweat.
13: And in third place, Resident Evil added $8.4 million in its fourth weekend of release.
17: All of them claim to be possessed.
13: We're getting our first look at the next installment in the Exorcist franchise. The movie stars Scarlett Johansson and is directed by Mike Flanagan. The mind behind Netflix's The Haunting of Hill House. It hits theaters in March. And happy birthday to Wolverine. Hugh Jackman is 58 today. Mike Dubusky, ABC News.
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19: Northwest weather is full of surprises. 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The most accurate forecast from the team that knows the Northwest. 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
22: Children are increasingly turning to chatbots when they are feeling sad, stressed, and anxious. That's according to a new study published in JAMA that found that more than 1 in 5 kids are using AI for emotional support. While many kids may be turning to AI to help with their homework, researchers estimate that millions are also asking the chatbots for advice and comfort. Health experts warn that while chatbots may sound caring and confident, they are not therapists. They may also be telling kids what they want to hear instead of what they need to hear. And while a licensed therapist is trained to respond to a mental health crisis, that is often not something AI is built for. Medical groups like the American Academy of Pediatrics have warned about the potential risks of children using AI chatbots overall. They point out that many AI chatbots may easily gain a child's trust, cannot think or feel, and may not check all the facts. So their advice, talk to your child about their chatbot use and ask what platforms they are using and whether they're using them for fun or for friendship. Experts also say it's important to reiterate the difference between humans and chatbots and talk about the dangers of sharing too much information online. With your Medical Minute, I'm Yuri Benajev.
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10: From ABC News, I'm Michelle Franzen. There is bipartisan criticism following President Trump's deal for the U.S. to buy Russian diesel fuel to help lower prices due to the war with Iran before the U.S. midterms. Critics say that that deal would empower Russia's President Vladimir Putin to prolong the war with Ukraine. The President Trump, in a social media post, now claiming that Russia and Ukraine agreed to an energy ceasefire. Hours later, though, Russia targeting a Ukrainian power plant, killing nearly 24 people. Ukraine's President Zelensky speaking via video at the Warsaw Security Forum in Poland. ABC's Patrick Rievel is there.
0: I spoke to some officials here. I spoke to a Republican congressman who says that ultimately he thinks this is still mostly noise, that we won't see President Trump actually move to cut off intelligence or to end weapons supplies through Europe to Ukraine. But at the moment, there's a lot of anxiety here and in Ukraine.
10: The Justice Department confirming it's carried out a search today at the Washington, D.C. residence of Democratic Representative Ilhan Omar from Minnesota. The DOJ spokesperson says it's part of an ongoing criminal investigation. Omar, who was up for re-election, released a statement on X saying she's okay and, quote, this is an attempt to target political enemies and weaponize federal law enforcement. Pope Leo announcing that doctors found a nodule on his lung during checkups. ABC's Tom Sufi Burridge has more from the Vatican.
1: Pope Leo, who likes to keep fit and play tennis, addressing the crowd, saying doctors during checkups had found a growth on his lung. The Pope describing it as a nodule, which experts say are common and are often caused by things like infection scars or inflammation. Now, there are encouraging signs. Pope Leo is saying the abnormality on his lung is in a very initial phase and well localized. And the pontiff sounded upbeat when he made the announcement.
10: On Wall Street this hour, stocks are mixed. 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
3: I'm Jeff Pogelin. Here's what we're following. Seattle police detectives are investigating a drive-by shooting early Sunday morning that killed a man and injured a woman at the Kitten's Cabaret Adult Entertainment Club. Claire Weber of Como News has the latest.
4: Police say surveillance video shows a car pull into the strip club parking lot before the driver fired off multiple shots. Officers found a security guard dead at the scene while the woman shot was taken to Harborview.
5: Back in my days, I'm 57. We did this. It's not that society day, so, you know, it's unfortunate. He died and the young lady got hurt.
4: Police say the suspected shooter then sped away from the club, abandoned the car, and set it on fire. It was found covered in flames less than an hour later on Carlton Avenue South in this Georgetown neighborhood. After putting out the flames, the torched car was finally towed hours later, but no suspects have been arrested.
3: Police have not determined a motive for the shooting. The female victim last reported in serious condition. Search for a missing plane ends in a tragic discovery. State Department of Transportation search and rescue teams found the wreckage Sunday afternoon near Tignasket. The pilot, 61-year-old Nicholas Gratchinen, and passenger Jim Merrick were found dead inside the aircraft. The plane left Penticton, British Columbia on Saturday, bound for Grangeville, Idaho. Searchers used radar data and cell phone forensics to help locate the wreckage. The NTSB will handle questions about the cause of that crash. With flu-related deaths reported in Washington state during the first week of October, health officials are warning of a much earlier season than normal and encouraging people to get their flu shots sooner. And local pumpkin patches enjoying a boost during their fall festivals less than a year after last year's historic December floods. The series of atmospheric rivers that hit the region triggered historic river flooding, agricultural losses, and widespread infrastructure damage, including at pumpkin farms. I'm Jeff Pogela. This is Northwest News Radio.
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6: Delays are building back up on the northbound side of 405 in Renton. You're hitting the brakes from Valley Freeway all the way to Northeast Sunset Boulevard. But good news on the southbound side of the Valley Freeway. We had a slowdown through Kent. Looks like that has eased out. Now, the southbound side of I-5, it's slow but moving from 85th Street to Northeast 45th Street. And then northbound, it is very slow as you approach I-90 and 520. But I-90 and 520 look great as you make your way across Lake Washington. Now, in Tacoma on I-5 southbound, the on-ramp from Highway 16, there is a collision partially blocking that on-ramp. 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
7: Chilly again tomorrow morning, mostly cloudy, and 62 tomorrow afternoon. Can't rule out a stray shower Wednesday morning. We clear back out to 64 in the afternoon. Thursday, Friday, great, near or even above 70. In the Como Weather Center, I'm meteorologist George Waldenberger, Como 4 News.
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9: And a very good afternoon. Yes, indeed, we are across Bloomberg platforms, TV, radio, YouTube, Bloomberg Originals. He's back.
11: I'm back.
9: We missed you.
11: Oh, I missed you. Guess what?
9: What?
11: Diesel in Germany is about $9 a gallon.
9: So, like, you think it's on sale in the U.S.?
11: Yeah, you have to do a lot of conversion because it's euros, liters, but still over $9 a gallon. That's a big theme of our program today.
9: It is a big theme, and I feel like all the wars are kind of interconnected in a big way. And, you know, energy, it's a global thing, and so we're going to be back to that in just a moment. As for markets overall, kind of bouncing around off our highs and lows, but near our lows when it comes to the S&P and the NASDAQ 100. This, as we've got, you said, in the tee up to our show, bond markets close, Columbus Day, Indigenous Peoples Day, but it's a big week. Bank earnings kicking off tomorrow.
11: Yes, CPI on Wednesday. We have much more on the trade from Charlie Pellet in just a minute. I did mention the price of diesel in Europe. Certainly, yeah. I was in Germany, in different parts of Germany, and Russia's invasion of Ukraine was still front and center, especially in Berlin.
9: Yeah,
11: no question.
9: Okay. Well, and hopefully we can talk a little bit about this, because one of the things that you and I always think about when we're doing our show is, yes, we're obviously very domestic U.S. focused, but when we can bring in those global perspectives, yeah, super important to understanding, I think, especially those wars overseas.
11: Yeah, I feel like no end in sight for a lot of people is what it feels like.
9: That's exactly what it feels like. And we're going to talk about these two wars, what you need to know, kind of where we are. There's a lot of stuff percolating over the weekend. Bottom line, the wars aren't even close to being over.
11: Yeah, speaking of this, Tim Cahill is going to be joining us. He's president of Missiles and Fire Control over at Lockheed Martin. He's going to talk a little bit about the company unveiling its new missile interceptor at a time where we're thinking about, okay, the decreasing cost of drone warfare.
9: Right.
11: And what Russia's doing, what Iran is doing, and what's needed to sort of keep them at bay.
9: And also, though, with the backdrop of it, just seems like there's more war happening. All right, we're going to get to that. Speaking of defense and kind of another global battle, we've got to get into AI's data center arms race getting bigger and bigger. A new report out by our Bloomberg intelligence team. It's getting bigger and bigger, so too is the price tag.
11: Also back with us, Laura Martin, senior analyst who covers media, entertainment, and internet over at Needham & Company. She's going to talk Skydance, Netflix, and some more companies to watch.
9: All right, lots coming your way in the next 60 minutes. Great to have Tim back.
11: Oh, it's good to be back.
9: So good. All right, let's get to it. With a check on the trade, let's toss things over to Charlie Pellet.
12: Hi, thank you very much. Reunited feels so good. The Dow higher, S&P, NASDAQ, they are both declining right now. Well, and the Russell 2000 index declines there. Interestingly, though, on the S&P 500 index, yes, you look at the numbers, down 8 now to 7803, down by 0.1%. But in the index, we got more S&P members higher than lower. Dow Industrials up 205. That is a gain of 0.4%. NASDAQ Composite down 0.4%. NASDAQ 100 index down 0.8%. With the Russell 2000 index lower by 0.3%. No bond market trading today. We do have spot gold down 0.6%, $41.70 the ounce. West Texas Intermediate crude up 2.3%, $93.91 a barrel. Barrel of Brent crude, $106.88, higher now by 2.1%. We do have the oil majors pushing higher along with the price of crude. ExxonMobil up 1.8%, Chevron up 1.6%, ConocoPhillips up by 2.2%. And Delta Airlines says it plans to delay the start of its non-stop service between Atlanta and Saudi Arabia until next year because of those drone and cruise missile attacks on Riyadh's airport. The carrier's non-stop service between Atlanta and Riyadh now planned to kick off in March of 2027. Delta shares down now by just about 1.6%. Recapping, S&P 500 index lower by 8, down 0.1%. Carolyn, Tim, that is a Bloomberg Business Flash.
9: All right, Charlie, thank you so much. All right, well, it does feel like we have two wars escalating, or at least at a minimum, certainly not ending anytime soon. This says oil is pressing higher once again, investors putting doubt on President Trump's energy ceasefire. As the president has said, he is working with Russian President Vladimir Putin to release Russia's diesel supplies into global markets. We got that story headline on Friday. But it is upending years of sanctions in a bid to ease fuel prices before the U.S. midterm elections. So many dynamics happening with this move.
11: Yeah, EU officials today calling on the U.S. to put sanctions in place to help finish the war between Russia and Ukraine and reduce the efforts of attacks on refineries. And today, President Volodymyr Zelensky said that his country will continue its long-range strikes against Russia, accusing Moscow of breaching the energy ceasefire.
9: Yep, like we said, no ending anytime soon. All right, and let's not forget, we've also got the war in the Middle East, increasingly focused on Saudi Arabia, as I just said, is dealing with the new drone and cruise missile attacks. A lot happening over deadly strikes at the Riyadh airport over the weekend. Let's get to our Washington roundup. Jeff Mason is once again back with us. Jeff, of course, is Bloomberg News White House and Washington correspondent. He joins us from the White House. Jeff, very good to have you here with Tim and myself. We are talking war a lot, it feels like. I do wonder if we're getting almost a preview, not to jump ahead, but let's go there, a preview of what life might be like after the midterm, should there be a blue wave, and we just see President Trump increasingly focusing on affairs outside the United States because he can more easily do that.
13: It's a fair question, Carol. Certainly, if you look into history, presidents in their lame duck period of their second terms often do turn their focus abroad and do more travel abroad and focus their policies abroad. But I think it's worth reminding that President Trump is not a traditional president. So I don't think necessarily that his governing strategy is going to change entirely, but certainly he will have an enormous number of curbs that he does not face right now if the Democrats are successful in taking over control of the House and perhaps the Senate, too.
11: What about curbs? That's one thing. What about something even more extreme, which we saw in the first administration, Jeff, and that's impeachment? Would we see that?
13: Well, good question. I think that's a question that Democrats are asking themselves as well. Certainly there will be a push from some, perhaps some more left-leaning new lawmakers to come in who feel like they need to follow up on their promises to constituents with regard to standing up to President Trump. But I know, because I've talked to some of them, that there are also lawmakers, maybe on the more moderate side, who think that that would probably backfire, because it sort of did politically both times that President Trump was impeached during his first term. It ended up in many ways just strengthening him politically with his base. Democrats also have a political goal that they need to achieve over the next 2 years, especially if they have power in Washington, of showing that they can govern. And therefore giving a little bit of a platform or a runway to the number of Democratic presidential candidates who will be fighting for the Democratic nomination to try and win the presidency in 2028.
9: What is it that you feel like is dominating what the White House wants to prioritize? Has it really shifted towards the midterms at this point? You know, a lot of talk this morning about the Times article and Elon Musk and committing a lot of money once again to the GOP ahead of the midterms. But I'm just curious, Jeff, as you talk to sources, talk to folks at the White House, what is it that is kind of their priorities at this moment in time?
13: I think the midterms are definitely the priority now. It's only roughly 3 weeks away. Amazingly, here we are in early October. So, and priorities are also manifested in travel schedules, and the president is traveling a lot and doing almost all of it to be to try to help his party get over the finish line and help candidates in some of these really tight races, ironically, in some very deeply red Republican-leaning states. He's going to Ohio again tonight. Tomorrow he's going to Alaska. The next day he's going to be in Montana and also Las Vegas, Nevada. So he's doing a lot of travel, and I would say that is definitely at the top of their to-do list. And you also see that reflected not just in the rallies and the trips on the plane, but also in policy. And you referenced one of them at the very beginning of our chat with regard to diesel and Russia.
11: Mm-hmm. So Jeff, we'll get to that at the end, but you struck me with this idea of the president traveling so much this close to the election. Do Republican strategists think this is a good idea, given the association that the president has right now with the cost of living and how unpopular he is when it comes to some of these polls?
13: I think there's some mixed emotions about that, and you saw that even with Ken Paxton, who is struggling to prevail. It doesn't mean he won't, but he's struggling certainly in the money game to prevail for the U.S. Senate seat in Texas against a Democrat, James Tallarico, who has been polling a little bit better than he has in a state where it's very unusual to see a Democrat even really in contention for a statewide seat like the Senate. So there was some leaked recording of Paxton a week or two ago saying that the Dallas convention ended up not really helping and even dragging, and that is showing also in the polls, and the fact that the president's popularity keeps going down. Those polls translate into momentum or a lack of momentum for midterm elections as well as presidential elections. All of that said, particularly now that we're this close to election day, it comes down to a turnout game, and the president going out and rallying up some of those supporters that he knows voted for him 2 years ago to go to the polls this year. That's no doubt the strategy behind that travel schedule.
9: Speaking of strategy and President Trump and this deal or supposed deal with Russia to release some diesel stocks, I mean, already you've got Europe pushing back, others pushing back, members of Congress pushing back. Is this happening? What do we know in terms of specifics around this?
13: Yeah, not a ton of specifics. I mean, the president has said it's happening, but you're right to highlight the reaction, and the reaction has not been positive, even among some in his party. One of the notable reactions that was negative was this former vice president, Mike Pence, who called it a betrayal of Lindsey Graham's memory with regard to standing up to Russia. And you've seen further comments from the president denigrating Zelensky, President Zelensky of Ukraine, because he clearly feels that Zelensky's actions are hurting him. He's not saying that specifically, but that's what he feels in terms of saying he's hurting the United States and he's hurting world fuel markets, because the president has his eye on diesel and has his eye on fuel markets going into these midterm elections.
9: Yeah. A lot connected here, certainly when it comes to the response on that. Hey, Jeff, thank you so much. That is, of course, our Jeff Mason, White House and Washington correspondent, joining us from outside the White House on this Monday.
11: All right. Well, certainly those things front and center. Also front and center is the AI CapEx spend. Data center spend specifically scaling faster than we expected. Higher hardware and content in a broader mix of operators pushing more capital toward compute, memory, storage, and networking. Carol Mandeep's out with this Bloomberg Intelligence analysis that points to some pretty staggering figures.
9: Yeah, we're going to get into the numbers, because now we're talking, what, about $1.7 trillion in spending by 2027? That's up from $1 trillion in our team's May outlook. All right, Mandeep, come on in. Mandeep Singh, Global Head of Tech Research with our Bloomberg Intelligence team. I'm curious why the increase. Is it the cost of the build? You know, in other words, the component pricing getting more expensive, or is it because there is actually greater demand?
14: Both. And, you know, nowhere is it more visible than the memory prices, which have shot up, you know, 3 to 4 times over the past 6 months. So when you look at, you know, agentic AI, which is the big driver of why we think next year data center spending is going to be, you know, probably $1.7 trillion. or of that magnitude, it's really the token demand that is driven by agents. Mm-hmm. And when I say that, you know, we saw that with ChatGPT and reasoning models. So reasoning added a dimension of adding more tokens and, you know, the fact that every query used more tokens.
11: Does that mean inference, reasoning inference?
14: Is yes, reasoning thing? Inference. Okay. And agentic AI takes it to the next level in terms of the multiplier. So now we are talking, you know, every agentic query taking, you know, probably 50 to 100 times more tokens. So that's where, you know, we can talk about, you know, token pricing and how everything is getting more expensive. But when you have that sort of a demand multiplier driven by agentic AI, and the two best examples are Instinct and Muse.
11: Okay, so Instinct is this startup. They recently raised $1 billion at a $10 billion valuation. They have what? Fewer than 14 employees? Are they 14 employees or something?
14: Well, they certainly have scaled a lot. With a handful of employees.
11: So somebody was telling me actually at Bloomberg Screen Time, who covers this, was talking about how the infrastructure that it takes to provide the services that something like Instinct does is so expensive that $1 billion is barely going to last them.
14: Yeah, I mean, and we have a publicly traded company in Meta, which has a similar offering, Muse, right? So Muse, right now, it's being used by a few million people. And if Meta were to deploy Muse to, let's say, 100 million of their monthly active users, or they have potentially 3 billion monthly active users, it would require probably more than 10 gigawatts of infrastructure to serve Muse traffic. So that's where the compute requirements for, you know, these agentic offerings is way bigger than anything that we have seen in the past. And, you know, that's why you are seeing data center spending go up in that fashion and component pricing go up, because we just don't have enough compute to serve 3 billion plus users.
9: Mandy, we're talking about Meta, and today they said they released a long-awaited AI model, a milestone that will test whether its multi-billion dollar push to rebuild AI organization has improved its technology enough to compete among leaders. They seem to be saying that the model is a big leap over its own predecessors, with frontier capabilities that its leadership say put it on par with OpenAI's ChatGPT and Anthropic's Claude when it comes to coding or working through financial or legal questions. Have you played around with it? Have you seen it? And or what are you hearing?
14: I mean, for me, the best evidence that Meta has given in terms of their model capabilities is Muse. And I use Muse it on a daily.
9: You like it, right?
14: I do like it. Yeah. But
11: you use it not just for work. You use it, like, for your
14: this
11: life?
14: Almost entirely personal use.
11: Okay.
14: Nothing to do with work. I'm not using coding agent or anything like that. And that's where I do think, you know, Meta will have a tougher time, even with their improved model, to penetrate enterprises. Because when it comes to enterprise adoption, you need a lot more than the best model. I mean, what Anthropic has built over the past few years, it's not just based on the fact that they have the best models. You need a deeper level of integration. And it's not as if Meta Muse's token pricing is way below the rest of the frontier labs. So to my mind, I think Meta will be challenged on the enterprise side. But on the consumer side, there is no doubt, along with Instinct, they are at the front when it comes to, you know, an agent that can do a lot for you in your personal life, you know.
9: I have to tell you, I'm increasingly thinking when I'm asking either ChatGPT or some model to do something, and I'm like, wait, what impact did that have on the environment? What did that cause? Yeah. What did I get? A picture of me dancing with animals? Like, is that really a value?
11: You send me some funny things that you make, and I'm like, Carol,
9: it's not the only
11: how many thing rainforests were cut down as a result of this?
9: Well, because I'm kind of just playing with it to see how fast it can kind of do things. I'm doing it for more serious stuff. But the pushback on data centers, the concerns about water usage, the impact on the environment, the cost of components, the supply chain problems, like, won't that possibly slow down and maybe reduce this number and projection? Or how do you factor that in?
14: I mean, yes, all of these concerns are there, but I've seen with technology, you know, if people like to use something where it helps them, you know, do things faster or do things more efficiently, despite the environmental concerns, they still end up, you know, using more of it. And that's the, you know,
9: but companies will be keeping track, right, about the cost?
14: They will be, but, you know, if this is something that users feel like adds value in their lives when it comes to being more efficient, whether it's with their calendar or, you know, ordering stuff on the internet.
9: Yeah.
14: You know, I would say you will find use cases and adoption, which is what we are starting to see with consumer agents.
9: You're comfortable handing over all your information?
14: I mean, look, right just now quickly. I have my, you know, personal email and calendar shared, not the professional side, not the work side, the personal side shared with a lot of these agentic apps because I like to test them out.
9: Yeah.
14: And I'm finding, you know, use cases here and there. But to my mind, yeah, I mean, if it makes me productive, why not?
9: Mandeep Singh, love, love, love. Global head of tech research at our Bloomberg Intelligence team. Hey, coming up, the AI spend and build just seems to keep on growing. This as the world of media continues consolidating. We're going to switch gears, talk a bunch of media with Laura Martin over at Needham & Company. That when we continue.
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15: We're still looking at a really slow ride on the northbound side of 405 in Renton from the Valley Freeway to Northeast Sunset Boulevard. Southbound is a little bit sluggish as you approach I-90. I-90 and 520 in great shape both ways across Lake Washington. The southbound side of I-5, it's slow but moving from 85th Street to Northeast 45th Street. And then northbound, you do have delays approaching I-90 and again at 520. Then more slowdowns over the Ship Canal. Now in Tacoma, you definitely want to watch out for an accident in the right lane on I-5 southbound approaching 38th Street. Delays go all the way back to Highway 16. 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
7: Nice afternoon, clear this evening, and chilly again tomorrow morning at 43. Tomorrow mostly cloudy and 62. Can't rule out a stray shower on Wednesday morning, 52 degrees, but the afternoon clears out mid-60s. In the Como Weather Center, I'm meteorologist George Waldenberger, Como 4 News.
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5: ABC News. I'm Michelle Franzen. Crews along the Florida Panhandle have been working around the clock to restore power from Isaias. The storm hit as a hurricane Friday, leaving hundreds of thousands without power in Gulf states and Florida. Governor Ron DeSantis at a briefing today.
10: We anticipate to continue to see the remaining power outages that are left to be remedied throughout today and into tomorrow for some of the more harder hit areas. But I think between FPL and the co-ops, you know, they feel really good about the progress they're making and they're going to keep working.
5: In Southern California, areas along the coast remain under flood alerts from remnants of Rachel, which also caused flooding inland. The Washington, D.C. residence of Democratic Representative Ilhan Omar was searched this morning. A spokesperson for the Justice Department says as part of an ongoing criminal investigation, Omar on a social media post calling it a targeted political attack. This is ABC News.
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16: I'm Jeff Pogela. Here's what we're following. Detectives are investigating a drive-by shooting in South Seattle that killed a security guard and injured a woman early Sunday morning. Police said a 36-year-old man and a 26-year-old woman were shot outside the Kitten's Cabaret Adult Entertainment Club. The suspect vehicle was later found on fire nearby. With two recent flu-related deaths in Western Washington, health officials warn of an early flu season and are encouraging people to get their shots sooner. An Edmonds man in his 70s died on October 3rd. Another person in Thurston County also died from the flu. And a study finds the number of homeless Native Americans in King County is higher than first reported. The UW and Chief Seattle Club found they make up at least 12.7% of those living outside or in shelters. The Seattle Times reports that figure is three times greater than the estimate put out by the county's homelessness agency earlier this year. I'm Jeff Pogela. This is Northwest News Radio.
2: Stay with Northwest News Radio. Traffic and weather are next with the latest on the roads and the forecast straight ahead.
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26: Starting to ease out, but just a little bit sluggish in Renton on the northbound side of 405 from the Valley Freeway to Northeast Sunset Boulevard. Southbound, just a slight tap on the brakes in Kenyon Park at 228th Street Southeast. The southbound side of I-5, that's sluggish from about 85th Street to Northeast 45th Street. Northbound, though, you do have delays as you approach I-90 and then again at 520, then more slowdowns over the Ship Canal. In Tacoma, watch out for a crash on I-5 southbound as you approach 38th Street. Very slow ride over here. Delays go all the way back to Highway 16, but construction in Lakewood cleared away on 512 westbound between Steel Street and I-5. 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
7: All right, another chilly night tonight, 43 by morning. Tomorrow's mostly cloudy and 62. 64 on Wednesday, but we can't rule out a stray shower in the morning. But the sky's clear in the afternoon. Thursday and Friday look excellent. In the Como Weather Center, I'm meteorologist George Waldenberger, Como 4 News.
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31: It's 2:21 on Wall Street. We do check markets all day long. Bumble stock, though, ahead of the halt, up by 21.2%. Bumble, of course, the dating app where women said to be making the first move. Right now, we've got Bumble shares, as I mentioned, up 21.2%. That, according to the Wall Street Journal, that says Bumble is in advanced talks to go private. Ithaca Holdings said to be in talks to take Bumble private. We're keeping an eye on that. Bumble shares up now by 21.3%. All of this with the Dow higher, the S&P, NASDAQ, they are both declining. S&P 500 index lower by 11 now, down by about 0.1%. Worst level of the day, by the way, on the S&P 500 index, 77.99, falling back below 7,800, again down 0.1%. The Dow up 0.3, NASDAQ down 0.5%, the NASDAQ 100 index down 0.8%. No bond market trading today because of the holiday for a lot of people. We got gold at $41.69 the ounce, spot gold down 0.6%. Crude, major move there, $94.29 a barrel on WTI. Right now, it is up by 2.7%. Barrel of Brent, $107.26, up by 2.4%. Big banks report earnings tomorrow morning. We're going to be all over it. Count on Bloomberg for the first word on those bank earnings. J.P. Morgan Chase now ahead of earnings, up 0.5%. Citigroup up 1.4%. Wells Fargo down 0.3%. Goldman lower by 0.7%. Again, recapping here, 21% jump right now in Bumble. Stocks trading mixed, but most stocks in the S&P 500 index are higher. The index down 0.1%. Carol and Tim, that is a Bloomberg Business Flash.
32: All right, Charlie, thank you so much. Carol Master, Tim Stanovic live here in our Bloomberg Interactive Broker Studio. All right, so you know this. Paramount Skydance's $110 million acquisition of Warner Brothers Discovery It's now complete.
0: Okay, are we sure? Are we sure?
32: From what I understand,
0: because you and I have sat here many times.
32: We did a whole big day.
0: Okay.
32: It's done.
0: Okay, good. Just making sure.
32: So we
0: cannot be undone.
32: I would never say never. You could sell off pieces, I guess, or something.
0: I would imagine that's part of the story.
32: What you got is combining two of the five largest Hollywood film studios and uniting major franchises such as Harry Potter and Mission Impossible. I feel like when you and I were at Screen Time, people talked a lot about this was made another big major step towards consolidation when it comes to the Hollywood scene.
0: Yeah, the question is like the implications of this. This new company, it's Skydance. It'll be home to dozens of TV networks, two major subscription streaming services. You've got Paramount Plus, you've got HBO Max. It'll be led by David Ellison. And then also Enon Cries will be co-CEO. We know Enon for years of interviewing him as CEO of Mattel.
32: Exactly.
0: So it was certainly news to us that he got this new job.
32: He understands taking content or toys and creating...
0: Hello, Barbie movie.
32: Exactly. We should also point out that the deal brought with it about $90 billion or nearly $90 billion in debt, and also a bunch of litigation as folks are seeking damages. It is an option for the deal's many opponents, but the path comes with significant obstacles. So yeah, it's never without a lot of static around it. Let's go to a favorite voice who has been patient as we do this setup. Laura Martin is back with us. We love. Senior analyst who covers media, entertainment, and internet at Needham & Company. Hello. So glad to have you here. This combination, now known as Skydance, we have talked with you a lot over the past year. The acquisition, though, has sparked some concern among lawmakers and members of the film industry that have warned the tie-up would result in lower quality programming, higher prices, reduced employment opportunities for TV workers, a lot of things. Any of this, in your view, warrants merit?
1: So I think that the new competitors that matter are Amazon Prime Video and YouTube, which keep taking share. So that is the scale that these companies need to compete against. And I think the people that complain think that who Disney competes against is Skydance or Netflix. And those companies are just tiny. They're $200 billion. And they really are competing against trillion-dollar enterprises now. So I think this industry needs to continue to consolidate. The obvious read-through that's most troubling is for Netflix, because Netflix doesn't own a film studio. And what we're seeing in the data is that the best way to add new subscribers that stay with you is film releases that had a lot of marketing, that did well in the theater, and then came to your streaming service. So now we have Warner and Paramount. They're going to do 30 films a year of Skydance, which means like two a month, basically. Mm. And then you're going to bring them to your streaming service. That should not only attract new subscribers to their streaming services, which include HBO, Paramount Plus, and Discovery Plus, but also it should give them a leg up over Netflix. Because Netflix, as you know, very rarely, and if they do any theatrical release, it's limited release, so there's not a lot of marketing spending on it. So all of this suggests that after Comcast spins off Universal Films, that would be a logical acquisition for Netflix, because Netflix is subscale today, in my opinion.
0: You know, it's notable that you say this, because more than a year ago you sat with us at Screen Time and you said you were concerned about Netflix. Then Netflix went over that whole, you know, they did bid for Warner Brothers Discovery. Ted Sarandis told Lucas at Screen Time just a few weeks ago that, yeah, we bid on it, but once the price went up, we didn't think it would be a net positive for our shareholders, so we backed off, hence why Paramount Skydance has it now. Okay, so let's play out the Netflix and Universal scenario here. What does that look like, and what numbers do you think we're talking about, Laura?
1: You know, I don't know, because I also don't know if Comcast actually spins it off. There's a lot of tax implications. So I don't even know if Netflix, from a tax point of view, would be allowed to buy it for 2 years. So I think my main point is every other company that now competes against Netflix that is a traditional studio has television, film, consumer products, in the case of Disney, properties, parks. So they're monetizing a single piece of content in more than one window or in more than one revenue stream. Netflix is not. Single revenue stream, only streaming. Streaming's mature, we know now. You saw Ted Sarandis quoted the other day saying he's not growing as fast as he'd like to be. How do you solve that if you're a single line business? It's harder to solve if you only have one revenue stream. So, I mean, I think that all the companies that compete in the Skydance Disney ecosystem, they must have all genres of content and they must have all types of windows to monetize hit content when it comes.
3: So what about all this debt? I know media deals often involve a lot of debt, but we've seen some interesting trades in certainly in the markets regarding it, or at least investors' view on it. Creditors worry the terms of the high-grade debt allow Paramount to split the business into separate entities. I mean, there's a lot going on. What are you worried about the ability for this company to manage its debt position?
1: Yes, and I think every investor is. It's over seven times net leverage. Three is the right number to be with a rising interest rate environment. So now the leverage is really overwhelming here. $80 billion of debt, $40 billion of equity, or 50 maybe. But the point is, it is over-levered. So they really need to cut costs. They've said they'll do $6 billion of synergies. My guess is they'll do 10 in the end in real life. But they probably need to sell assets, because with $80 billion, you can't wait 3 years to get the $80 billion to 75. You really need to get this debt down much more quickly. So they need to look around and figure out, you know, what assets they can sell to get this debt paid off faster.
0: Look, I know this is not the biggest business, but we're in the news industry, and this is where a lot of our interest is.
3: We're worried about our existence.
0: CBS, CNN under the same roof. Like, what does that look like?
1: So, unfortunately, it probably looks a lot more conservative and a lot more red, and it looks more like Fox News. That's what I think.
0: Really?
1: From a programming point of view.
0: So you think, and from a programming point of view, you think that it will be like that because perhaps David Ellison thinks that's the business opportunity, or Barry Weiss is linked to this? Like, what's your
1: I think it's the politics of getting the deal approved with the administration standing still. And I think it's Barry Weiss' track record, and they've let her do, like, essentially pivot that business from the...

0: you know, some other streaming
1: American
0: services.
1: One or America One. Or
0: yeah, One American. Yeah.
1: One American, yeah.
0: Is Fox threatened with this?
2: Maybe, but you have to see how long it lasts. Like, I think, you know, we'll have to see how long Republicans hold the administration. So how long CNN pivoting to the right actually makes economic sense. I just don't know the answer. But I think they're obligated to start that way. And then they'll have to follow the market for economics over a decade.
1: Hey, Laura, if Skydance ends up selling or splitting the businesses into a few entities and maybe moving off some prized assets, does it make it not as interesting or not as powerful or impactful a company if it has to do that to manage the debt?
2: Well, if it bankrupts the company because it can't pay the debt, that's worse.
1: Right.
2: So that's the other alternative.
1: Right.
2: If it does something to pay down the debt, I guess it depends on what they have. A lot of assets now, and they have a lot of duplicative assets.
1: Yeah,
2: so I think
1: true.
2: All you and I, we would all cheer if they started selling linear TV networks to somebody as a source of cash. That'd be great because we don't like the linear TV business on Wall Street, you know. And I doubt they'd sell a streaming asset because they've said they're going to just merge them all and basically cut out the cost of the back office there. So it sort of depends. Like if they sold real estate, I think we would all cheer to pay down debt because they have a lot of excess real estate and a lot of excess people that sit in real estate offices and stuff. So I think that would be a good use because it doesn't affect the fundamentals of the business. So I think it just depends. But my opinion is they cannot service this debt without paying off assets.
1: You know, it's kind of wild for those of us who've been around, right, for a little while, just to see the cycles and things that you never thought cable would go away or, like, you know, and then you've got streaming and then just the way we've got YouTube TV.
0: Laura's smiling because she knew all this.
1: She does. What are the media companies and individuals that you believe the Bloomberg audience should be watching very closely?
2: Well, I got to tell you, you just had a guest on this using Muse. I think Mark Zuckerberg is a person to watch for the media business. Because if agents are what, if consumer behavior swaps to agents, how are you discovering content? Do you even go to Netflix or do you go to your agent and say, find me the best BBC murder mystery on streaming? And then it says, well, for the subscriptions you own, do this. What if discovery moves to agents? And it's not by streaming. Can you imagine what that does to the media business? Like agentic may replace everything. So I think what to watch is content costs coming down because of LLMs and generative AI. And then, you know, agents, whoever's introducing agents and what kind of use cases consumers using them for.
0: I mean, I would imagine Netflix would be one to watch with this. They were so early to discovery. With the idea of creating profile, this stuff also is table stakes now, but it was such a big deal, you know, what, 2012 when Netflix introduced profiles. So it had an idea of what you were watching versus what your partner was watching.
2: True. And then they would make better recommendations. Like that's old AI, like which is machine learning AI.
0: Yeah.
2: But, you know, tech is better at that. You know, Google and Meta are better at that than any of the media companies because those are tech first.
1: Wild, just wild. And just the speed at which things are changing in terms of who's doing what and what we're watching. You always keep us current. Laura, thank you, thank you. Have a great week and thanks for joining us.
2: Thanks very much.
1: Yeah, be well. Laura Martin, she's Senior Internet and Media Analyst over at Needham & Company.
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4: Revive I-5 work on the Ship Canal Bridge will still be happening.
5: Do we really need to shut down half the northbound freeway?
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7: That means you've only got two lanes across the Ship Canal Bridge.
5: It's long overdue work on one of the busiest bridges in the region.
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6: Slow but moving on the southbound side of I-5 from 85th Street to Northeast 45th Street. Now northbound, it is pretty sluggish. As you approach I-90 and again at 520, then more slowdowns over the Ship Canal. Delays are starting to ease, just sluggish on the northbound side of 405 in Renton from the Valley Freeway to Northeast Sunset Boulevard. We were slow on the southbound side of 405 in Canning Park by 228th Street. Looks like that has eased out. And good news in Tacoma on the southbound side of I-5 approaching 38th Street. That accident is gone. It has cleared away. 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
7: Chilly again tomorrow morning, mostly cloudy, and 62 tomorrow afternoon. Can't rule out a stray shower Wednesday morning. We clear back out to 64 in the afternoon. Thursday, Friday, great, near or even above 70. In the Como Weather Center, I'm meteorologist George Waldenberger, Como 4 News.
8: I'm Brian Calvert with the Almanac, a look at what happened on this date in history. It was this day in 1901, President Theodore Roosevelt renamed the Executive Mansion the White House. It was this day in 1933, Alcatraz Island becomes a federal maximum security prison. In 1984, Hall & Oates released their 12th studio album, Big Bam Boom. It featured the single, Out of Touch. In 2007, former Vice President Al Gore and the United Nations Climate Panel were awarded the 2007 Nobel Peace Prize. In 2016, 17-year-old James Charles becomes CoverGirl's first ever cover boy. And in 2019, California bans the sale and manufacture of new fur products. October 12th, 2013. Let me be your ruler. 16-year-old Lorde becomes the youngest solo artist to write and record a Hot 100 number one hit when Royals claims the top spot. That's today's Almanac on Northwest News Radio.
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10: It's time to find out what's on the screen. I'm Zach Wildfang. Jennifer Lawrence is set to star in Zach Cregger's upcoming sci-fi thriller, The Flood, from Warner Brothers. Cregger directed Weapons and the upcoming Resident Evil film and wrote the script and will direct this movie as well. Production is expected to begin in Europe next year, with The Flood scheduled for a theatrical release in 2028. Paramount Plus has picked up U.S. streaming rights to three new British series from A24. The comedy It Gets Worse, the coming-of-age drama Major Players, and the sci-fi drama The Ministry of Time. Three shows are expected to arrive on Paramount Plus beginning in early November. ESPN Jeopardy has been renewed for a second season on Hulu and Disney Plus following the premiere of its first season in July. The new season will continue combining the classic Jeopardy format with sports-focused trivia hosted by the one and only Joe Buck. That's what's on the screen on Northwest News Radio.
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1: I felt an oops in my knee.
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23: ABC News, I'm Michelle Franzen. The midterm elections now just weeks away. President Trump heading to Ohio tonight to campaign in a key Senate race and governor's race. Tomorrow, he will head to Alaska. It comes as the Federal Communications Commission is set to take up public comment for the next week on a request to loosen rules on political robocalls. All ABC's Jim Ryan says the three-member panel could issue a decision before elections.
24: The group called Club for Growth says current FCC restrictions impinge on political free speech, arguing that reminder calls about doctor's appointments and package deliveries have no such limits, that campaign messages should be treated the same way. Even with the looser rules, call recipients would still be able to opt out.
23: The Washington, D.C. residence of Democratic Representative Ilhan Omar searched this morning. A spokesperson for the Justice Department says as part of an ongoing criminal investigation, Omar is the first Somali-American elected to Congress and is up for re-election. ABC's Catherine Falders has more.
0: We're told by sources that it was related to her immigration paperwork. The only information that a Department of Justice spokesperson would provide in their statement was saying that it's part of an ongoing criminal investigation. Now, it's unclear if Omar was at home at the time of the search of her D.C. area home.
23: In a social media post, Omar says it's an attempt to target political enemies. In Saudi Arabia, at least 20 people died at the main international airport in Riyadh from those missile strikes carried out by Iranian-backed Houthi rebels this weekend. More from ABC's Ian Panos.
3: It's the worst attack in the Gulf since President Trump launched his war together with Israel against Iran. Trump calling the attack terrible and telling ABC News he may join Saudi attacks on the Houthis, something he's avoided so far.
23: Cleanup continues from Isaias in Gulf States in the Florida panhandle just days after the hurricane made landfall near Destin. The governor of Florida says power could be restored by tonight. You're listening to ABC News.
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4: Here's what we're following. I'm Northwest News Radio's Jeff Pogelup. A security guard is killed and another person injured in a drive-by shooting early Sunday morning. Claire Weber of Como News reports this happened at the Kittens Cabaret Adult Entertainment Club in South Seattle.
6: Police say surveillance video shows a car pull into the strip club parking lot before the driver fired off multiple shots. Officers found a security guard dead at the scene while the woman shot was taken to Harborview. Marissa Figueroa says the fiery scene is only the latest thing to spill into this area.
7: For this particular street, it's pretty unusual, but for the neighborhood, there is some history of violent crimes.
6: After other shootings and business break-ins, Figueroa and her neighbors are pleading for more patrols from police.
7: I know they're busy, but, you know, there's violence down here, and there's only so much we can do as a community to help each other out.
4: Police later found the suspect vehicle on fire near the Georgetown neighborhood. Meanwhile, Seattle police arrested a juvenile after several reports of gunfire early Saturday morning at a street party at Cary Park on Queen Anne. Two men were hurt, one vehicle damaged. Officers on the scene collected 50 shell casings of both rifle and handgun calibers. And officials in Pierce County are considering new steps to address the growing number of unpermitted food vendors. County Councilmember Dave Morales proposed new regulations for stands, carts, tents, booths, and kiosks that are selling food without required permits in unincorporated areas of the county. And big news today for rural Snohomish County with a major expansion of high-speed internet. Two ribbon cuttings will celebrate broadband expansions near Darrington along State Route 530 and near Index along US 2. The projects invested millions of dollars in federal COVID relief money to connect thousands of homes and businesses that lacked reliable service. I'm Jeff Pogelup. 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
31: Looks like we got a breakdown in Puyallup, and it's blocking the exit ramp on Highway 512 eastbound to get onto 9th Street, so just keep that in mind. Traveling on the southbound side of I-5, it's a little bit sluggish into Northeast 45th Street. Now, on the northbound side, it is slow as you approach I-90, and then, of course, you have two right lanes closed between 520 and 45th Street, so very slow across the Ship Canal. Delays go back to Lakeview Boulevard East. If you're traveling on I-90 or 520 across Lake Washington. That looks pretty good right now. And northbound 405 in Renton, just a slight delay right by the Valley Freeway. But the Valley Freeway looks really good. 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
1: Nice afternoon, clear this evening, and chilly again tomorrow morning at 43. Tomorrow mostly cloudy and 62. Can't rule out a stray shower on Wednesday morning, 52 degrees, but the afternoon clears out mid-60s. In the Como Weather Center, I'm meteorologist George Waldenberger, Como 4 News.

0: Welcome back to the Ramsey Show in the Fairwinds Credit Union Studio. George Campbell is my co-host. Stephen is in Wichita, Kansas. Hey, Stephen, what's up?
1: Hey, Dave. A pleasure to visit with you. I've been a longtime listener, and I have to say, as a pastor, I know Proverbs 22:7 well. The rich rules over the poor, and the borrower is a servant to the lender. But here's where my struggle comes in. I didn't borrow my way into the situation. I got sick. I survived cancer twice, a bone marrow transplant, exhausted nearly $300,000 in retirement savings, and now I'm fighting kidney failure just to stay alive. So my question is, how do we apply biblical financial wisdom when somebody hasn't been irresponsible but has simply been overwhelmed by the circumstances beyond their control? Or how do I remain a good steward of what God has given me when the cost of surviving has taken nearly everything that we have?
0: Where was your health insurance?
1: Well, I was on Medicare, and I am still on Medicare. And even with Medicare, you know, they bill me $150,000 a month, and then Medicare pays their percentage. I'm paying $2,300 a month, even with Medicare, even with a Medicare Advantage plan.
0: Okay. How old are you?
1: I'm 48.
0: Why are you on Medicare at 48?
1: Because I had cancer. I beat it. I had it again. I beat it. And the chemo messed up my kidneys. So I'm in total renal failure. I'm actually looking for a very rare kidney right now. Like, my CPRA is 99.9999%, worse than what Robin Roberts had. So we're really looking for a kidney. And I'm not plugging it or anything. Okay,
0: I'm not trying to belabor. I'm just trying to understand, because if you were 48 and you had cancer, you should have had health insurance, not Medicare.
1: Well, no. Okay, so I did have health insurance for the cancer stuff, but still, even with the cancer and the insurance, I mean, I had to pay. I paid my deductibles, and it ate it up. And
0: yeah,
1: then,
0: your deductible should be like $4,000 or $5,000.
1: Technically, $4,000 or $5,000.
0: Not technically. That is the deductible. It just is the amount. So I'm trying to
1: understand. Other people. Yeah. Do you have other people in the house, though, that, you know, are covered under the insurance as well? Mm-hmm. They have a family deductible, mm-hmm. And I think our family deductible was like $30,000 for, you know, the
0: That's
1: 1 year.
0: That's different than $300,000.
1: Exactly, but this has been going on since 2013. So all the different things that have happened that led to this particular kidney failure, it has exhausted us.
0: Yeah,
1: exhausted us financially.
0: Yeah. Okay. And you're just exhausted too. I mean, my gosh, what a horrible series of events you guys have been through. I'm so sorry. I wasn't questioning any of that. I was just trying to understand how we got here, because typically, if someone 48 goes through a whole series of rough spots, that's the understatement of the day, but it goes through a series of tragedies, let's just call it. You've got a deductible, you've got an 80-20 copay up until a stop loss, and the stop loss is usually somewhere around 15 to 20K on most health insurance plans, meaning everything after you pay that out, they pay 100%. And so it should not have cleaned out in a typical situation. Even recurring different tragedies, back-to-back tragedies, I mean, maybe $30,000 a year, but still not to the tune that you lost $300,000 or $400,000. So I'm still not positive how we got here, but we're here. So I guess my point is that typically the normal process with insurance and the normal process with handling money biblically would be that you'd be drained. And, but you wouldn't be, have completely been bankrupted by this, and it sounds like it has. Man, I'm so sorry.
1: What I will say is that there was a period of time when I had the cancer that I did not have insurance, and I guess I failed to say that, and so that kind of.
0: Oh, okay. Well, that would be several hundred thousand dollars pretty easily. Yeah.
2: Did you try to fight any of this?
1: I did, and there were some grants available, but then there were some places that were not going to budge, and that's even kind of what I'm dealing with now.
0: Yeah, with the kidney,
1: That's why I had to launch findmyone.org, because I'm trying to find this kidney, and it's so hard to find. I mean, there's stuff all over the internet, but I can't we can't find it. My match is like one in a million. So yeah. Findmyone.org.
0: I'm sorry, Stephen. I'm so sorry you're facing this. This is, I don't have a good answer for you. I sure hope the kid, and I hope you find one, and I hope that you're able to get the money together and be able to work your way through this. But your overall question was, if I understood it right, was it felt like you felt like biblical financial principles didn't work in your situation. And anytime you have a situation where you have unbelievable medical bills and no insurance for a period of time, it's going to destroy your savings nest egg 100% of the time. And so, and let's be clear, insurance is not a biblical issue, okay? But we have 100% of the time recommended that folks get good health insurance and do whatever you have to do to keep it in place.
2: And I would also contact our friends at Chapter. They're Medicare advisors, and they know the ins, the outs, what coverage you should have, which one could cover this. And so I would contact them. Stephen Chapter is the name of our Medicare advisor, and they might be able to help, especially with open enrollment coming up, to say, hey, can we switch you to a better plan for the future?
0: Yeah. Hopefully just to some of the future medical bills,
2: yeah.
0: You know, not the past ones. But
2: can't fix the past other than fighting them and trying to settle and all of that.
0: Guys, it's... Stephen brings up a really valid point that is the number one cause of bankruptcy in North America today is not credit card debt. It's medical bills. And so, but under our current environment, I mean, you can get in touch with HealthTrust Financial and get health insurance in place. So health insurance is, and getting health insurance in place and keeping it in place is a necessity. Because you're one major medical event away from losing everything you've built over the last 10 years. And so, I mean, one stay, in a coma situation and you're down for a car wreck or whatever and you're down for 30 days in ICU. That's $1 million and you're broke if you don't have health insurance. And so you've got to make sure health insurance is in place. And when it is in place, then you've got three numbers you need to know. How much is your deductible? And in his case, he brought up a family deductible in addition to the individual deductible. What is your copay? And most importantly, in these major events, what's the stop loss or the out-of-pocket maximum with your policy? And most of them are under $20,000. But know those numbers. Don't just blindly sign up at HR for your health insurance and have no idea what you're getting into.
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0: Yep.
2: Because you don't know what life is going to throw at you.
0: Yep. Well, Stephen, we'll be praying for you, man. I'm sorry. Sorry you're facing all this.

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1: Hey guys, Dave Ramsey here. 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
8: Got a big mess now in Renton on 405 northbound and Sunset Boulevard with a collision taking down two left lanes. Delays go all the way back to Highway 900, just jam-packed. And then on I-5, two right lanes closed on the northbound side between 520 and 45th Street. So very slow over the Ship Canal. Delays go back to Lakeview Boulevard. And then watch out for another stall taking down two right lanes a little bit further north at First Avenue, Northgate Way. That exit ramp is also going to be closed to get off onto 130th Street. So not a good ride at all. We have a stall partially blocking the exit ramp in Puyallup on Highway 512 eastbound, and that's right at 9th Street. 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
1: 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Brandon is in Pittsburgh. Hi, Brandon. How are you?
9: I'm better than I deserve. How are you, Dave?
1: Better than I deserve. What's up?
9: Hey, so my father's in a rather bad spot financially. He's living off Social Security. And I'm, you know, on my way to be a Baby Phipps millionaire, and I'd like to give to him again. He's asked me for money 3 times now. The first time I gave him $1,500. This time he's like, well, anything you can shoot my way, I'd be greatly appreciated. And I talked to my wife about it, and she's, you know, she's definitely not on board.
1: Why?
9: Because, well, she's never really had, you know, a decent amount of money, and she's always scared of losing it. And she doesn't even like the fact that we have it in the stock market right now, so it's kind of a slippery slope. I don't know where to go with it, Dave.
1: Okay. Well, to start with, your primary responsibility is to be aligned with your spouse. And so, in a situation like this, Sharon and I would be having, we would continue to be talking about it. Say, hon, this means a lot to me. I want to help Dad. We have the money to help Dad. And if, so how much money do you guys have? What is your net worth?
9: About $640,000.
1: And what's your household income?
9: $208,000 a year.
1: Okay. So $1,000 going to Dad is not going to cause your wife to be homeless. Right? But that's the emotions it's activating. And so yeah. you need, that means that you've got some work to do. The two of you have some work to do to get on the same page of actually how much money we have and what does it that really mean. Okay? So let me give you an example. Yeah. Many years ago, I was teaching Financial Peace University, and a guy came in and he said, I have a paid for home and a $3 million net worth, and my wife works 80 hours a week as a real estate agent because she's afraid we're going to go broke. And I can't get her off of it. And I said, okay. Yeah. So we sat down, the three of us, after the class was over, and I showed her, look, if you guys take $100,000 a month and burn it in the middle of the floor, you're not going to go broke. So you need to quit working so much. You're not broke. You're not going to go broke. You're fine. It's over. I want you to work only because you want to work. And you know what? It took her about a year to get her emotions regulated to the actual reality of their numbers. And she finally slowed down, and they went on a cruise, and she was working, you know, still selling houses, still working 30, 40 hours a week. And, but she couldn't get there because her emotions had her in a different place than the mathematical reality. I'm more concerned about that for you guys than I am your dad. Your dad will figure it out.
9: Yeah.
1: And I don't want to drive a wedge between your wife and you with your dad because he hadn't saved any money his whole life.
9: Right.
1: And I'll tell you the other thing she's concerned about, and she hadn't said it. See if you think I'm wrong. Because it's hit or miss with your dad, she thinks there's no end to it. It's for like every 3 or 4 months, it's going to be $1,500.
9: Yeah, that's 100% fair.
1: Yeah, and that she's worried about that, and that's a fair thing to be worried about. It's a pattern here. That's going to get worse, not better, until you deal with your dad in a different way. But I'm going to start with getting her on board with where we are in general, because even if it wasn't your dad, if it was somebody else and God said, hey, I want you to go give $1,000 to this person and help them, you can afford to do that. It doesn't even show up on the radar in your world. You make 208, you have 640. You're okay. I didn't ask you to give $100,000. I said $1,000, you know? So I want you guys to get your emotional head around that. George, we see this a lot.
10: Yeah, would she feel the same way if this was going to your local church or a nonprofit? Or is this specifically tied to, you're giving money to this guy and I'm scared we...
9: No, I would say anybody.
10: Okay.
9: Say
10: anybody. So we can separate that from Dad's situation. So there's one thing over here with the scarcity mindset we need to break her out of. Now on the other side, we need to figure out what is the appropriate amount to give to Dad while we're not enabling and it doesn't spiral into oblivion where we just fund his lifestyle and the number keeps going up every year.
1: How old is your dad?
9: 74.
1: How's his health?
9: On the low, it's not great.
1: Not great,
9: no. He's got heart issues.
1: Yeah.
10: Does he rent his own place?
9: Yeah. Yeah, him and my mom, they're like roommates.
10: Okay, what are the total income they have coming in every month?
9: I don't know those numbers, but I would assume it's under 2,000.
10: I'd like to know if I'm going to be funding them. I want to know how much it costs to cover their bills, but I don't want to give them so much that they're just blowing it.
1: Yeah, does your mother have money coming in that's not in this equation, and she's letting the old man starve?
9: Well, I know they combine a little bit because my dad doesn't work right now, I told him, Mark, can you get a job at AutoZone somewhere? You know what I mean? He says he's applied, but he hasn't gotten a job landed. So
1: yeah.
9: My mom works at a diner. I know she does okay, but, you know.
1: So it's not $2,000 a month, unless she's not working much. Okay. But they're struggling. That's fair. All right. So what we would do with anybody that we want to help, and we do this even with Ramsey Family Foundation when we're helping a single mom in a situation or something, we sit down with them and make sure that they're exactly what their budget is and that they're being wise with the money that they do have coming in. And is there something they need to sell? Is there something that's unrealistic in their expectations? And then once that's adjusted to some common sense reality, then we can tell how much we need to help with actual money. But a lot of times, the coaching is 90% of the fix and 10% of its money with mom and dad. Now, back over on the overall call and the question you're asking me, if I'm in your shoes, 90% of your takeaway from talking to George and me should be working with your wife and the two of you get on a adjust her emotions and your emotions to the reality of your numbers. And that's what we're looking at.
10: And if you do that with a detailed budget and you make it clear, our household is the priority. But with the excess, we're going to fund part of it with this line item for dad over here at $750 a month. And now she knows, instead of being surprised when dad asks for money.
1: You know, it's the math does give people hope. I mean, I've looked at this 1,000 different times with people over the years. You're exactly right, George, where you lay out a certain amount. You go, okay, $2 million a year here. And mutual funds. If it's invested in decent mutual funds, then they're going to make over 10%. Okay? This year to date, it'd be 12.2 right now. Year to date, since January. Okay? So if you got $2 million, it's producing 10%. That's $200,000 a year. Plus, you make money over here at your job. So, you know, you've really got to be out of control to screw this up. You got to be acting like some kind of rock star, you know, buying jets and tearing up hotel rooms or something to really screw this up. But if you'll just live like a normal person on your income and let your investments continue to grow, you've got a $200,000 a year margin for generosity and for some enjoyment of life once you've built that nest egg that way.
10: Let's balance it.
1: That's the point of living like no one else, so that later you can live and give like no one else. But what your wife is experiencing, every single person experiences, including me. And that is, our emotions do not keep up with the mathematical reality as we build wealth. None of us feel as wealthy as we become if we do these steps.

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3: ABC News, I'm Michelle Franzen. Democratic Representative Ilhan Omar is pushing back on the federal search at her Washington, D.C. residence today, saying in a social media post it's an attempt to target political enemies and weaponize federal law enforcement. Here's ABC's Jay O'Brien.
4: We don't know the exact nature of this investigation. We don't know what exactly they were searching for. We do know they took items out of this home. Neighbors told us they heard them banging on the door in the early morning hours beginning that search. And again, sources tell ABC News that this ties back to a federal immigration investigation, but the exact details still here are murky.
3: Omar is the first Somali American elected to Congress and is up for re-election. She's been a political enemy of President Trump. The president will be on the campaign trail tonight in Ohio for a rally in key races ahead of the midterms. In Florida, Governor Ron DeSantis says crews are working to get power restored to remaining customers as early as tonight after Isaias made landfall Friday as a hurricane near Destin. This is ABC News.
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6: I'm Jeff Pogelup. Here's what we're following. Detectives are investigating a drive-by shooting in South Seattle that killed a security guard and injured a woman early Sunday morning. Police said a 36-year-old man and a 26-year-old woman were shot outside the Kitten's Cabaret Adult Entertainment Club. The suspect vehicle was later found on fire nearby. With two recent flu-related deaths in western Washington, health officials warn of an early flu season and are encouraging people to get their shots sooner. An Edmonds man in his 70s died on October 3rd. Another person in Thurston County also died from the flu. And a study finds the number of homeless Native Americans in King County is higher than first reported. The UW and Chief Seattle Club found they make up at least 12.7% of those living outside or in shelters. The Seattle Times reports that figure is three times greater than the estimate put out by the county's homelessness agency earlier this year. I'm Jeff Pogela. 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
0: What a big mess in Renton on 405 northbound, jam-packed into Sunset Boulevard. This is all because of a collision taking down two left lanes, stop and go back to Highway 900. And then the construction is slowing you down on the northbound side of I-5 between 520 and 45th Street. Very slow over the Ship Canal. Delays go all the way back to Lakeview Boulevard. But good news, a little bit further north at First Avenue, we had a stall cleared away. But on the southbound side, on the exit ramp to get onto 405, looks like there's a collision partially blocking the HOV lane. Right now, you're in great shape on both I-90 and 520 as you make your way across Lake Washington. 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
10: All right, another chilly night tonight, 43 by morning. Tomorrow's mostly cloudy and 62. 64 on Wednesday, but we can't rule out a stray shower in the morning. But the sky's clear in the afternoon. Thursday and Friday look excellent. In the Como Weather Center, I'm meteorologist George Waldenberger, Como 4 News.

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1: Today's question comes from Brett in Wyoming. I have debt and collections that I defaulted on and stopped paying on them. They still show up on my credit report. Should I include those in baby step two along with our credit cards and car loans, or do I not need to worry about paying those off since I don't want to use credit in the future and my credit score won't matter? Oh, boy. Somewhere in between. I mean, sometimes, you know, if you can settle on them and just save up a lump sum real quick and get rid of them, do it. But do not just ignore them forever. They can come after you. They can sue you. It's not just going to go away, even though you, quote unquote, don't care about credit. So you can include them in baby step two and knock them out. But my guess is they're older debts and you could probably settle on them.
0: Yeah. What I would do, Brad, is probably a modification of that. And that is work your normal baby step two on your active debt, the ones you're current on. So clear your credit cards, your car loans, all that using baby step two. Then when you're out of debt, everything but the house and the collections, then make a new debt snowball of the ones that are in collections and save up, you know, 50% of what the first one is and call them and offer them 25 or 30 cents on the dollar. If you settle with them, get it in writing and do not give them electronic access to your checking account, because debt collectors sometimes are good people, and if they're credit card debt collectors, they're not good people. They're scum. They will lie, and they will clean out your account. Okay? We deal with them all the time. It is a scummy business. So don't mess around with them. You're playing with snakes here, but you do need to pay the debt. They wrote it off doesn't mean they're not going to sell it, and someone else is not going to knock on your door at the most inopportune time. So you do want to clean it up. You do want to pay your bills, even if you're settling them for 25 or 30 cents on the dollar. And so, but do it in writing. Keep the paper, hard copy, and do not give them electronic access to your checking account, and do it as a separate defaulted debt snowball after your non-defaulted debt snowball is completed. Ryan's in Columbus, Ohio. Hi, Ryan. What's up?
2: Hey, how you doing?
0: Better than I deserve. What's up?
2: So the question I have, real quick, I'm 24 years old. I am running an auto repair business, and I am moving from the stage of solopreneur to my first hire. The question I have with it is, in the process of moving from first stage to second stage, how do I do it from a position of strength with the numbers? I have kept a pretty, you know, close hold on everything, running everything myself. And I think I've done reasonably well, been reasonably successful. And how do I kind of move into supporting another full-time technician, someone who can put the work through and not allow it to kind of rock my boat financially?
0: Yeah. Great question. Great question. In business, in small business, the most difficult hire you will ever make is your first hire, because it's emotional, and you don't know what you're doing, and you know you don't know what you're doing, and it scares the crap out of you. And I hear all of that in your question, which means you are very wise,
2: sir.
0: You're very wise. Okay? So I still want you to do it, but it's learning a new skill. Okay? So spend some time with the people, interviewing them, set the compensation package up to where they are producing more than they cost. All employees, at the end of the day, have to produce more than they cost as a group. If they don't, we go broke, because it's the largest expense line item on your profit and loss statement is your payroll once you start having payroll. And so
2: I spoke with George and Jade a few months ago about moving into my, it might have been a year ago, about building a new building, the facility I'm in now. And my question was whether I was pretty new to you guys. My question was whether to borrow a business loan or not. George told me that would be the dumbest thing I could do. I followed his advice and was able to cash flow the rest of the building. Now I'm in a position where I'm a little bit cash tight, and I want to expand the services I can offer, more equipment and so forth. So
0: how much cash do you have?
2: New technician. Liquid cash, maybe around $40,000.
0: And what does a technician cost?
2: He's willing to start at $25 an hour, 40 hours a week plus a little bit, so around $1,200 a week.
0: Okay, so $4,000 a month. So if he produced absolutely nothing, it would burn up your cash in 10 months. Which is a zero possibility of that happening. You're not going to let him sit there and produce nothing for 10 months. You'd fire his butt.
2: Mm-hmm.
0: Right? I mean, he's got like 1 month mm-hmm. to get things moving. So I assume you have a backlog of work that you...
2: He's actually started a few days for me.
0: Hold on. I assume you have a backlog of work you can put on him, right?
2: Yes. At this point, yes. That's not a problem at the moment. And so far, what I've seen in just a couple of days of, you know, kind of working with him some, just, you know, we don't have a term agreement or anything, but he's done a few things for me, and he's good and fast. And it scares me a little bit how keeping him busy and keeping his pay, you know, moving up to keep him happy.
0: Well, let's just, you know. I think you just tell him the truth. When people started coming to work for us in the early days, I'm like, guys, I'm going to tell you the truth. The truth is we all have to make money together or there won't be any money. And that's the case with you guys. Mm-hmm. You and me, dude, we got to make some money together so there's some money. If we make a big old pile of money, I'm going to share it with you and you're going to get your raises. If we're starving to death over here, your kids are going to be skinny with mine.
2: Mm-hmm.
0: So, I mean, just talk to him. You're not corporate America. You don't owe somebody, you know, you're not putting a brand on them or something. Like, you own them. You hired the guy. We hope mm-hmm. it works. We think it's going to work. You got $40,000 worth of pad. You're not going to run through that. That would be silly. You've got to get the thing. Got the position has to work. You have to, you know, fill it up with work, the two of you. And pretty soon, you're probably going to put him on piecework anyway, aren't you?
2: Possibly, with the size of operation I'm running, it can be a bit difficult to make everything run as efficiently as possible. Because you have the chance of, you know, moving from one thing to the other. But we could get to that point depending, you know, kind of what how things work.
0: But and then that's a no brainer because he's earning his keep on every turn of the wrench when you can get there. So it that's the way to run it if you can. But you've got enough cash. You're not tight on cash. You got $40,000. You don't have $4,000. You got $40,000. You're all right. You can do this. And you've already got your guy picked out. You know? But be clear with him. Don't overpromise. Look, I'm promising you a position here, and we've got to get the work in the building, and we got to get the work out of the building. And when we do, we're going to make enough money that you're going to have money, and I'm going to have money, and everybody's going to be happy. But
1: it's a good problem to have if he's so fast that he's looking for more work.
0: Yeah.
1: Hire a guy just to get more work in the door now.
0: Yeah,
1: that'd be your second hire.
0: Exactly. That's the whole thing. Good point. Hang on. I'm going to send you a copy of our latest bestseller called Building a Business You Love. It talks about the stages of business. You're in the first stage, which is called the treadmill operator, where you're doing everything by yourself. And you have to move to the second stage because doing everything by yourself gets tiresome after a while. It's extremely efficient, but it's exhausting. You don't have to count on anybody, but it's exhausting. It's not sustainable long term. So you've got to bring in other people in your growth curve to carry some of the weight so that you get a situation that you're still in business 10 years from now. You're doing the right thing, Ryan, and you're scared for the right reasons, and that healthy fear will keep you wise and keep you asking questions like this. Good job.

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5: It's still a stop-and-go ride in Renton on 405 northbound at Sunset Boulevard with a collision. You are jam-packed. Delays go back to Highway 900. And then the roadwork is slowing you down on I-5 northbound between 520 and 45th Street. Very slow ride across the Ship Canal. Delays go back to Lakeview Boulevard East. But good news on the southbound side of I-5, the exit ramp to get onto 405, we had a collision. That collision has been cleared away. Now, we have a problem in Bellevue on Main Street. One lane is closed both ways between 110th Avenue Northeast and 112th Avenue Northeast for construction. We had an earlier gas main break, but that has been repaired. This report is sponsored by Aleve. At some point, body pain may creep in and become your reality that day. But Aleve is here to keep you moving. One pill gives you up to 12 hours of body pain relief. So don't let pain hold you back. In the Northwest News Radio Traffic Center, I'm Sue Aller.

0: Renee is in West Palm Beach. Hi, Renee. How are you?
1: Hi, Dave. How are you? Thank you for taking my call.
0: Sure. How can we help?
1: I'm trying to get some your help on how to convert. I have $1.2 million in a traditional IRA. I'd like to convert it all, if possible, to my Roth. I'm 60 years old. I stopped working a year ago. And I'm concerned about the conversions because I've read about the IRMA look back over 2 years for Medicare at 65. So I didn't know if I should take the whole 1.2 and just divide it by 3 years and do those huge conversions, but then I would also have huge tax bills.
0: You'll have huge tax bills, but why are you not buying your own health insurance if you've got millions of dollars?
1: I do have health insurance.
0: Yeah, I know. It's 65. Why would you not keep buying your own health insurance and have better coverage than freaking Medicare?
1: That I don't know.
0: Yeah, I would.
1: I'm
0: 66. I'm not on Medicare. Not a chance.
1: Oh.
0: I'm not getting in the DMV of medicine.
1: Okay. So regardless,
0: because I got
1: that,
0: the money, I don't have to. And you got the money,
1: that?
0: You don't have to. So aside from the IRMA thing, okay. In other words, on Medicare,
1: yeah,
0: I'm not
1: yeah.
0: worried about that. But the other questions are very real because a $1.2 million, I mean, taxes on that are going to be $300,000, right?
1: On the if I converted the whole total amount,
0: yeah.
1: Okay.
0: Now, if we just did it in one fell swoop, you're just going to get hammered. Well, you really can't because you can't move enough to not have bracket creep anyway. You got so much money. You did such a good job saving money. So do you have other money?
1: Well, I have money in a taxable brokerage account that I would need to use to pay the taxes.
0: That's what I was after. How much is in that?
1: $2 million.
0: You're so awesome. How did you do this?
1: A lot of hard work and discipline.
0: What was your career?
1: I started young. I built a medical coding and billing consulting business.
0: Good for you. Well done. Well done. So you already know what I was talking about Medicare before I even brought it up. Okay, cool. I'm so proud of you. You got $3 million. And I'll bet your house is paid for, too.
1: Yes, it is.
0: And what's it worth?
1: I don't know. Around $900,000, maybe.
0: So you got like 4

0: $1 million and you're 60 years old. Are you single?
1: The house needs work.
0: Are you single?
1: Yes.
0: Why? You're so rich. This is unbelievable. I'm kidding with you.
2: You can just go buy yourself another house at this point.
0: I'm kidding with you. Well done. Okay. Now you're in such a better place to answer this question. What would I do if I woke up in your shoes? Okay. The beauty of the Roth, once you get it all in there, is from then on, all of the growth is tax-free.
1: Right.
0: And you're not subject to RMDs. At 73 and a half, you're not required to start pulling money out. And when you name a beneficiary, your beneficiary on the Roth is going to pay zero income tax and zero estate taxes because your estate's not taxable at your level. Okay?
1: Right, so that's another big reason that I want to do the conversion.
0: Exactly. So here's the thing. If we don't convert it, let's think that through. If it's invested in good mutual funds and it's averaging 10%, 7 years from today, the 1.2 will be 2.4. If you don't touch it and just let it grow. Now, okay. 2.4 is taxable if we don't pay this now. But if we pay $300,000 today out of your brokerage, now we've got 1.2 growing to 2.4 in 7 years. Another $1 million, and now it's all tax-free. Anytime you want to use some of it, you can. Or if you never touch it, it grows tax-free from now on. So my point is, it's going to keep growing whether you do this or not, assuming you don't go to spending it, and you're not going to, okay?
1: No.
0: So it's going to keep growing. The only question is, how much do we want the taxable money to grow? I want no taxable money growing, so I'm going to rip the Band-Aid off today.
2: Nip it in the bud.
0: Mathematically, I'm going to spend $300, so I never spend another dime on taxes.
1: So you would do it all this year?
0: Yep.
1: Just bite the bullet, convert the whole thing.
0: Yep.
1: But then, Dave, to come up with the $300 in taxes, I'd have to sell a lot.
0: Yep. In your some of your $600 you got $1 million in the brokerage, right?
1: $2 million.
0: $2 million in brokerage. Okay, so you're gonna have to sell a little. You probably got some gain on whatever you're selling.
1: Yeah.
0: Yeah.
1: So then
0: it won't be that bad.
2: And you can choose the specific tax lots.
0: Yeah, you can choose what you want to sell out of that brokerage account,
2: like the highest basis one, so you have the least amount of taxes.
0: Yeah.
1: Right.
2: So you can control some of that as well. But I would be working with do you have a financial advisor that you're working with right now on this?
1: A little bit, and then I have more my CPA.
0: You probably have some underperforming stuff in that brokerage account, and you take the the underperforming stuff, which is called tax harvesting, especially if you've lost money on some of it. You're going to take those losses when you sell, which would be amazing. If you got some real weak spots that are losing money, I don't know what the composition of the brokerage account is, but all of that to say, and this is what I'm teaching you is going to blow your CPA's mind. They're going to melt down. Their face is going to melt off because they're going to want to try to run the bracket creep. And the problem is you've got too much money to run a bracket creep and ever get that money out. It's going to grow faster than you can roll it out.
1: Yeah.
0: At bracket creep.
1: 15.8%.
0: Yeah. And it's going to grow faster than you can get the money out without breaching the brackets on your taxes. So you're going to have to breach the tax. You got to breach through it anyway.
1: Okay.
0: To get there. You're not going to get there mathematically.
1: I didn't know if it was better to do a little bit each year or just do it all in once.
0: Everything you don't do is growing taxable.
1: Yeah.
2: So to Dave's point, if you do it little by little each year, a big portion of that money is going to be growing.
0: You're
2: going to
0: end up spending more than $300,000 in taxes.
1: In the long run. Okay.
0: Yeah, I made the number up $300,000, but it's pretty close.
1: I mean, it's not a problem. It's, what do they call that, a Park Avenue problem?
0: Exactly. That's exactly. You've been doing some good reading.
1: Well, now that I've had more time this year of not working to research all the investments, and I have them earning 15.8%, and I have tried to look into the tax harvesting, and I only have the only one thing I have a loss on is $11,000.
0: Okay. Well, so we're going to pull that, and then we're going to pull our, and then work your way up through the least performing portions of the portfolio of the brokerage account, the most horrible ones. which has also good news because you're getting rid of the underperformers. We're cutting off the bad wood.
1: Right.
0: While we're getting rid of the tax problem over on the other thing. So I'm getting out of there. I'm 66, and I started moving everything to Roth years ago and paying it as fast as I could pay it. Every time I got anything in Roth, every time I got anything in traditional, I moved it immediately. I've got everything under the Roth umbrella now, and I hadn't even thought about the RMDs or the stupid Biden Secure Act and what it's going to do to my heirs, where they screwed us again. But welcome to the Democrats.
1: I think for my RMDs, it's 75, not 73.
0: It may be.
1: I thought I had even more time.
0: You do, but you're still going to get hammered.
1: It doesn't.
0: Because of things growing and growing and growing. So it's hard to get your head around, but it's pay me now or pay me a lot more later. That's the way that comes down on the taxes on these situations. I've looked at them 20 times, and I've surprised myself. I really hate paying taxes so bad. I was going to try to get people to roll it out slow, slow, slow. But when you look at with $1.2 million, she can't get enough out. Yeah.
2: It's growing of that
0: faster
2: is growth,
0: than she can move it.
2: Yeah. You can crunch
0: You'll
2: the numbers.
0: Never get there.
2: You can see both differences by crunching the numbers with your CPA and financial advisor, but I think you'll find it's probably just worth it to not lose sleep over it, knock it out this year.
0: And get the dead wood out of your brokerage account. That's just awesomeness. You have done so good. I'm so proud of you, millionaire girl.

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5: ABC News, I'm Michelle Franzen. Soaring oil and gas prices remain a concern heading into the midterm elections. There is bipartisan pushback now after President Trump announced a deal with Russia's leader, Vladimir Putin, to buy Russian diesel fuel. Days later, the president now announcing in a social media post an energy ceasefire between Russia and Ukraine has been reached. Former ambassador to Ukraine, Bill Taylor, tells ABC News the various oil and gas sanctions against Russia were working.
6: Putin counts on the sale of oil, diesel, crude oil, gasoline. He counts on the sale of oil, the export of oil, to fund his war. If he is cut off from that, which he was, the sanctions were actually having an effect on the flow of funds into Russia, into the Russian treasury that they used for the war. They were having an effect.
5: The Washington, D.C. residence of Democratic Representative Ilhan Omar of Minnesota was searched today. A spokesperson for the Justice Department says it's part of an ongoing criminal investigation. Omar is the first Somali-American elected to Congress and is up for re-election. In a social media post, she called it an attempt to target political enemies and weaponize federal law enforcement. Cleanup efforts underway from the Gulf Coast states to the Carolinas following Hurricane Isaias and its remnants. ABC's Leslie Lopez is in Pensacola, Florida.
7: Homes ripped apart, roofs peeled off by strong wind, and massive trees uprooted as Isaias made landfall as a Category 2 hurricane near Destin, Florida, Friday. At least four people have died across the Florida Panhandle and southern Alabama. Two of them killed when trees crashed into their homes.
5: Florida's governor says power could be restored for those customers still without power in the next 24 hours. Remnants of Tropical Storm Rachel combined with another storm system bringing one more day of flash flood threats to parts of the Southwest today. 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
8: I'm Jeff Pogelin. Here's what we're following. Seattle police detectives are investigating a drive-by shooting early Sunday morning that killed a man and injured a woman at the Kittens Cabaret Adult Entertainment Club. Claire Weber of Como News has the latest.
9: Police say surveillance video shows a car pull into the strip club parking lot before the driver fired off multiple shots. Officers found a security guard dead at the scene while the woman shot was taken to Harborview.
10: Back in my days, I'm 57. We did this. It's not that society day, so, you know, it's unfortunate. He died and the young lady got hurt.
9: Police say the suspected shooter then sped away from the club, abandoned the car, and set it on fire. It was found covered in flames less than an hour later on Carlton Avenue South in this Georgetown neighborhood. After putting out the flames, the torched car was finally towed hours later, but no suspects have been arrested.
8: Police have not determined a motive for the shooting. The female victim last reported in serious condition. Search for a missing plane ends in a tragic discovery. State Department of Transportation search and rescue teams found the wreckage Sunday afternoon near Tignasket. The pilot, 61-year-old Nicholas Gratchinen, and passenger Jim Merrick were found dead inside the aircraft. The plane left Penticton, British Columbia on Saturday, bound for Grangeville, Idaho. Searchers used radar data and cell phone forensics to help locate the wreckage. The NTSB will handle questions about the cause of that crash. With flu-related deaths reported in Washington state during the first week of October, health officials are warning of a much earlier season than normal and encouraging people to get their flu shots sooner. And local pumpkin patches enjoying a boost during their fall festivals less than a year after last year's historic December floods. The series of atmospheric rivers that hit the region triggered historic river flooding, agricultural losses, and widespread infrastructure damage, including at pumpkin farms. I'm Jeff Pogela. This is Northwest News Radio.
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14: It's a stop-and-go ride in Renton on 405 northbound with a crash taking down two left lanes at Sunset Boulevard. Delays go all the way back to the Valley Freeway, just completely jammed. And now we have a collision on I-5 northbound at Columbian Way, and that takes out the right lane. So it's stop-and-go back to South Lucille Street, and then, of course, you're going to be slow across the Ship Canal with the construction taking down two right lanes between 520 and 45th Street. Delays here start right around Lakeview Boulevard. Now, traveling in Bellevue, we have one lane closed both ways on Main Street between 110th Avenue Northeast and 112th Avenue Northeast for construction. We had an earlier gas main break, but that has been repaired. In great shape on I-90 and 520. 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
15: Chilly again tomorrow morning, mostly cloudy and 62 tomorrow afternoon. Can't rule out a stray shower Wednesday morning. We clear back out to 64 in the afternoon. Thursday, Friday, great, near or even above 70. In the Como Weather Center, I'm meteorologist George Waldenberger, Como 4 News.

0: Welcome back to the Ramsey Show in the Fair Winds Credit Union Studio. George Camel, Ramsey Personality, is my co-host. James is in Raleigh, North Carolina. Hi, James. How are you?
1: Hey, James. Firstly, my name is James. Hello, y'all. Firstly, I want to say congratulations on all y'all's success, and thank y'all for helping tons of people around the world. My question for you is, me and my wife have been following y'all's baby steps, and we've come across a hiccup. I mentioned it to her a while ago. So when she was a little bit younger, her mom is kind of not the best mother. She opened up a credit card, or forced her daughter to open up a credit card in her daughter's name. She kind of crept that credit card. It was like $10,000, and she maxed it out and basically left her with the debt. Well, we're going through, and I told her a while ago, like, hey, you need to go to your mom and clear this up, have her pay you. Well, her mom doesn't really work. And she's been stuck with the debt, and she knows it was a dumb decision. We both do. Basically, she has right under $8,000 left. She's just been paying the minimum payment for quite some time now. And our only debt left is my truck payment, and then now that credit card, and also I have a house payment. But
0: okay, that wait a minute. I thought you said you weren't married.
1: We weren't married, but we ended up going to the courthouse because I was watching your thing.
0: Are you married?
1: We are now, yes.
0: Okay.
2: Good. So it's your wife, not girlfriend or fiance.
1: Yes, yes. Sorry. I was watching your episode the other day, and y'all said something, and I'm like, yeah, we got to get on this. I don't know what the holdup is, because you got on somebody, and so kind of straighten that out.
0: Good for you. Okay. So now you're married, and it was just the other day. Congratulations.
1: Thank you.
0: And so now it's not your girlfriend, not your fiance, it's your wife.
1: Yeah.
0: And your wife was how old when her mother messed her over?
1: 21 or 22.
0: And so your wife at 22 years old signed the paperwork and handed her mother a credit card.
1: Correct.
0: Okay. Yeah. Yeah, her mother's scum, and no question about that, but your wife was a legal adult and signed something legally and morally, owns it. So her mother's just a bad part of the story, but otherwise we have $8,000 in credit card debt, and we have a car debt, and your household income is what?
1: Household income on the low side, $95,000 a year.
0: Good for you. And how much do you owe on the truck?
1: Around $11,000.
0: Okay, and $8,000 on a credit card. What other debt have you guys got?
1: So just the house payment, the truck, and the credit card.
0: Oh, how much you owe on the house?
1: Around $280,000.
0: Okay, cool. Any other debt?
1: No, sir.
0: Okay.
2: So you guys bringing home $6,000-$7,000 a month right now? What's that number?
1: I am, yes, sir.
2: Okay, is she not working?
1: Correct. We have a newborn. Well, not newborn anymore. He's 3 months old. But yes, so we have him. So she stays at home, and because daycare around here, or not daycare, but it's around $1,000 a freaking week nowadays. So yeah.
2: So she's going to stay home. So you'll be the sole income provider, making 95 minimum.
1: Correct.
2: Okay. So out of that $6,000 or $7,000, after you pay the mortgage, the bills, how much can we allocate towards these debts on top of the minimum payments? How much could you throw at these?
0: You're going to get in attack mode.
1: I mean, I can attack it. I can definitely attack it.
0: How much?
2: How
0: much can you throw at it?
1: Definitely a few $100 a month.
2: That sucks. That's going to take you a decade.
0: I'm thinking of thousands of dollars a month.
1: Yeah, probably. I guess I haven't really.
2: Think about it. $1,000 a month, you're done in 19 months.
1: Yeah.
2: So let's reverse engineer it and say, hey, man, I'd love to be debt-free in under a year. What would that take?
1: So you're saying, as in, we should attack that and not have her confront her mother and say, hey, this is what we need to do.
2: You're not getting jack squat. You're better off getting a second part-time job than trying to get money out of her.
0: She doesn't have any money. She's a broke scumburger.
2: So unless you're going to try to sue her, which you won't get anywhere with that, I would just take the loss and go, man, that sucks. We broke a relationship and we owe this debt, but let's just move on with our life. And start just, your credit card's the smallest debt.
0: We know who's not babysitting your kid.
1: Yeah, we made that decision.
0: Yeah, yeah, for sure. Your kid end up with a credit card. Yeah.
1: Yeah, she's already asked for a Social Security number.
0: You're kidding.
1: No.
2: I would freeze that baby's credit.
1: Week before he was born. She told us that she doesn't want, she said, well, she don't want a copy of his Social Security. She said she wants to hold on to it just so it's safe because she lives somewhere else. And I looked at my girl and I told her, I said, dude, did she think we're stupid?
0: Yeah, really.
2: Your homework is to freeze your credit and her credit and that baby's credit with all three bureaus.
0: Yeah.
2: Because this lady's going to try to do some more damage.
0: And this woman is bad news.
1: Plus, she wanted to buy him his lifetime hunter's license.
0: Yeah, she's a freaking test pilot for a broom factory, man. This woman's bad news. Yeah. We gotta move on. All right. So yeah, I'm gonna put her over to the side where she belongs, way over to the side. And then the two of you are gonna get on an every dollar budget and you're gonna live on beans and rice and beans, and we're gonna attack the $8,000 in debt and the $11,000 in debt right after that, working the debt snowball that you've heard us talk about here on the air, James. You can do this. I got to tell you, I think you're going to do it because there's a couple of things I observed in talking to you about you. One is that you're coachable. And two is that you are wide awake and paying attention. Most people are neither one. And that's why most people fail. They're not coachable and they're sleepwalking through this life. And your eyes are wide open. You're like, I'm a new husband. I'm a new dad. I'm going to protect everybody from this, protect this kid from crazy mother-in-law. We got to get this debt gone. This is grown-up adulting stuff. Man, you are on fire. I really like where you are.
2: This is a good situation. So I'm going to send you a copy of my book, Breaking Free from Broke, James. That'll walk you through this whole process and get you fired up and get that credit card knocked out first. And if you throw $1,000, $1,500 a month at this thing, then attack the car loan after that, you're going to be done in a year. But it's going to be a year of hustle.
0: Yeah. $1,500 a month and you're out in a year. And that's where you need to be. And you can do that out of your income, maybe picking up some overtime, maybe selling a few odds and ends, whatever. You'll be in great shape. Very proud of you, James.
2: I found reverse engineering it is far more impactful for me. Instead of going, well, how much can you throw at the debt? A couple hundred. Instead I go, I'd love to be out of this in a year. What would that take? What must be true for me to be debt-free a year from now? Now you know the number. It's going to take $1,583. Great. Now we can at least have a mission and go find that kind of money, whether that's through selling stuff, working part-time, extra, cutting our expenses down. And then you get more motivated versus let's just see what happens. You pre-decide.
0: You know, you could do that with, like, on $1 million net worth by the time I'm 30.
2: Exactly.
0: Okay, how old are you? Okay, 22. Okay, then you got 8 years. What must be true over those 8 years to be at $1 million by 30?
2: People who get there, that's how they're doing it.
0: They're setting a goal and breaking down into little bite-sized pieces how to get there.
2: They're not just hoping.
0: What must be true?

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9: We got a whole bunch of problems right now. We got a crash on I-5 northbound, taking down 3 lanes at Alvaro Place. Delays go all the way back to Mid-Boeing Field. And then after that, clearing an accident still in the right lane northbound at Colombian Way. So it's stop and go back to South Lucille Street. And then, of course, you have the construction, taking down 2 right lanes, so you're going to be slow across the Ship Canal from 520 to 45th Street. And then we have that big accident in Renton on 405 northbound. It's a stop-and-go ride as you head towards Sunset Boulevard with this accident taking down 2 left lanes. Delays go all the way back to the Valley Freeway. In Bellevue on Main Street, one lane is closed both ways between 110th Avenue Northeast and 112th Avenue Northeast for construction cleanup from an earlier gas main break. 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
2: Come.

0: Jerry is with us in St. Louis. Hey, Jerry, what's up?
1: Hi. Hi. I'm actually from Effingham, Illinois.
0: Okay, cool.
1: St. Louis is the biggest, one of the bigger cities close to me. That's what they were asking. So my question is, been following your plan for years. My wife actually even taught this. You know, she came down and was trained, and she's even taught this at her previous job.
0: Wow.
1: But my question is, I went to Xander, got my term life insurance. I did the 20-year term. Next year, it comes due. If with the 20 years, there is such a big jump
0: from
1: 20 to 21. Do I even need it after... by the time I'm done with this, I am the term, I'll be 62 and my wife is 64.
0: Mm-hmm.
1: Our investments, we have over 2.1 million.
0: Mm-hmm.
1: If I count my house and some ground, probably closer to three.
0: Mm-hmm.
1: Do I need to reinvest, try and find something else, or is there something else that I need to do? Because I really don't want to jump from...
0: No,
1: I'm looking at my premium from $500 and some a year to close to $8,000 a year, you know.
2: How much was your life insurance? What was the death benefit?
1: $350,000.
0: Okay. So,
1: and that was
0: Jerry, I love this call because I don't know if I've ever gotten to do this or not. 20 years ago, we talked you into buying 20-year level term insurance and doing your own investing with the idea that at the end of 20 years, your home would be paid for and your investments would be large enough that your wife would be okay if you died without life insurance. And here we are. You did it.
1: Yes.
2: And you didn't need to use it.
0: You're like a poster child, man. This is great.
1: Well,
0: so honestly, if you cancel this term insurance and you're dying, your wife has 2.1 million and the land and the house is all paid for, I mean, can she make it on $200,000 a year?
1: Oh yeah. She's frugal.
0: Then you're self-insured, right?
1: Yes.
0: Because 2.1 should be creating at least a 10% rate of return if it's invested decently, agreed?
1: Yes. Yes.
0: And you're not even using that. What does she need to live if you die tomorrow?
1: Right.
0: How much does she need to live a year if you die tomorrow?
1: Oh, God. She's, like I said, I don't know.
0: Well, I mean, you got to pay taxes. You got to pay your property taxes, insurance. She's got to have food, lights, water. She's going to want to go on a cruise and look for a new man. I mean.
1: Heaven forbid.
2: Got to factor that in.
0: It'll be hard to replace you, though, Jerry. I'm just saying.
1: That is correct, yes. Because my thing, I mean,
0: if you died tomorrow, could she make it on $100,000?
1: Yes.
0: And pay her bills?
1: We do that now.
0: Okay. There we go.
1: Between me and my wife right now, this year, we will make about
0: $100,000.
1: Mm-hmm. That's it. I mean, from with our jobs.
0: Uh-huh. So she's still working?
1: I've never really had much. Yes.
0: What does she make?
1: She's working part-time. She makes probably about 35 to 40 this year.
0: Okay. All right. So the bottom line is the investments will create way more per year in income to her if you're not here than she would need. Is that right?
1: Yes. That is correct.
0: Okay. Then you are self-insured, my friend. Well done.
1: Yes.
2: Dave doesn't get to say that every day.
1: I know, and just listening, I've been on here for a little while listening to your show today, and I actually got a few more things that I'm going to look into with this after hearing some of the things today, but I have been lucky. I mean, my father was probably Dave Ramsey 60 years ago, brought up that we did not have debt. I've never had really debt except for my house. And I actually, my dad borrowed me the money for the house. So I never really had a loan type thing. If I had to do it again, I probably wouldn't have got it from him with all some of the little strings and stuff attached maybe and that kind of thing. But
2: It's water under the bridge now,
1: that's
2: man.
1: Long gone.
0: You did.
1: That's right. That's water under the bridge.
0: You have a $3 million net worth, and you're 62 and 64 years old.
2: You won.
0: Well done, sir.
2: You might need to let loose a little bit. Come on the Ramsey Cruise with us at this point.
0: Sounds
2: like you guys are too frugal for being
0: touchdown.
2: Having $3 million. That's amazing. Yeah.
0: Your wife's working a part-time job.
2: And a great reminder for everyone out there to get term life insurance in place yesterday. You can jump on to Xander.com. Doesn't take long now.
0: Not that expensive. It will get expensive when you get to your 60s, so you need to get out of debt. But the point is, by becoming debt-free and building your investments, you do become self-insured, and your need for life insurance is not forever. 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So, one more whole life.
2: It's that simple.
0: Joke.
2: Yeah, one you don't need a $3 million net worth.
0: Caitlin's in Dallas, Texas. Hi, Caitlin. How are you?
3: Hi, I'm good. Super nervous, but I'm excited. This is the first time I've ever called, but I've been listening to your show for like the past 2 years.
0: Well, thank you for being with us. How can we help?
3: Thank you. So my husband and I just finished baby step 3. So we have all of our debt paid off, and we have 3 months in our emergency savings account.
0: Way to go!
3: However, we are not sure. Like, my husband started reinvesting in his retirement.
0: Mm-hmm.
3: I have not, because so we're back and forth. We want to save for a down payment on a house.
0: Good.
3: But taking 15% of our income is slowing this process down. So we're not sure which way to go. Do we stop investing in retirement to have the down payment and then reinvest, or do we just wait a little longer?
2: The eternal conundrum. How long will it take at this rate to save up the down payment? If you guys invest full 15%, how long would it take?
3: So our goal is a $600,000 home. 20% of that is $120,000 down payment.
2: Okay.
3: So we would need $5,000 at least a month for the next 2 years.
2: Can you do
3: which
2: that?
3: Which is our lease. Well, we've renewed our lease for 2 years, so that's the goal. Like, yes, we can do that if we stop retirement.
2: Two years currently. Now, if you paused investing, or maybe he just invests up to the match, you split the difference, you could do it in what, 18 months, 19 months, 20 months?
3: I haven't calculated that, so I'm not exactly sure. 2 years is our goal, because that's, you know, up until our lease was our goal.
2: Perfect.
3: For renting this house.
2: That's a great goal. And if you have more, that's even better. So I would just crunch some. Okay, it's delaying it by 3 months if we invest 15%. Or if we go down to 0% investing, we can get this done 6 months faster. That just sort of gives you a full range and spectrum so you can make the wisest decision for you. But the truth is, it's a choose your own adventure in baby step 3B. Some people choose to invest nothing temporarily. We say 2 years or less. If it's going to be more than that, you should be investing, because that's a long time to go without compound growth. But you guys might decide to split the difference. He invests and you don't. And now we shave off a few months and get into that home sooner.
3: Got it. Okay. And then if we do just continue investing, I'm a little confused on how the, I understand like Roth is not taxed. It's taxed now, but not later.
2: Mm-hmm.
3: Versus the 401k, there's a lot of limitations on that. So
2: well, there's a Roth 401k. Does he have that option?
3: He does both. He does his Roth and a 401k. So I think,
0: no, the 401k, they have a Roth option sometimes. Most companies now offer that. He should be doing a Roth 401k as well as a Roth. Do match first, Roth second, and only after you've maxed out all of that do you do traditional.
3: Okay.
2: So that's the order.
0: Yeah.
2: Match beats Roth beats traditional, and he sounds like he probably has a Roth 401k through his work. There's a Roth IRA that's outside of an employer, and he has access to both. And I'd recommend doing both of those.
0: Up to whatever works for your baby step 3B and still gets you your down payment properly by the 2-year mark. So you're really doing this the right way, Caitlin. Good luck.

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1: In these times of chaos and division,
2: that's why we call them the Democrats. We have a their name, the Democrats, because they're
1: Democrats. One voice cuts through
3: this
1: the noise.
3: This has been an ongoing scandal for the Trump administration this summer.
1: Trusted by the left.
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1: Trusted by the right.
3: I had a chance to speak with Senate Minority Leader John Braun.
1: Trusted by you. 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
6: ABC News, I'm Michelle Franzen. The Washington, D.C. residence of Democratic Representative Ilhan Omar searched today, a Justice Department spokesperson, calling it part of an ongoing criminal investigation. Omar, in a statement, says it's an attempt to target political enemies. ABC's Jay O'Brien says Democratic leaders are also speaking out.
7: It says, quote, the Trump administration's raid on Congresswoman Ilhan Omar's home is deeply disturbing and raises serious questions about the continued corrupt weaponization of the federal government against Donald Trump. Trump's adversaries. That's from Hakeem Jeffries, the top Democrat in the House, as well as the other two top Democrats in that chamber.
6: The New York Port Authority says officers arrested Selma Blair on a Delta flight last night after the actress allegedly became physically abusive. She's facing charges. The pilots on ATC.com informing air traffic controller ahead of that landing that one person had a bloody nose and another had bite marks. Her representative in a statement says she experienced a medical emergency that led to the alleged conduct. This is ABC News.
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3: I'm Jeff Pogula. Here's what we're following. Detectives are investigating a drive-by shooting in South Seattle that killed a security guard and injured a woman early Sunday morning. Police said a 36-year-old man and a 26-year-old woman were shot outside the Kitten's Cabaret Adult Entertainment Club. The suspect vehicle was later found on fire nearby. With two recent flu-related deaths in Western Washington, health officials warn of an early flu season and are encouraging people to get their shots sooner. An Edmonds man in his 70s died on October 3rd. Another person in Thurston County also died from the flu. And a study finds the number of homeless Native Americans in King County is higher than first reported. The UW and Chief Seattle Club found they make up at least 12.7% of those living outside or in shelters. The Seattle Times reports that figure is three times greater than the estimate put out by the county's homelessness agency earlier this year. I'm Jeff Pogula. This is Northwest News Radio.
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12: We're looking at extensive delays on I-5 northbound at Albert Place. And this is all because of a very serious accident involving a motorcycle and a semi-truck. Emergency crews are on the scene. Delays go all the way back to Mid-Bowen Field. It is just completely jammed over here. And then after that, an accident has been moved to the shoulder a little bit further north at Columbian Way. Now, of course, you have the two right lanes closed across the Ship Canal for more construction. So these delays go back to Lakeview Boulevard. And then it's a stop-and-go ride in Renton on 405 northbound at Sunset Boulevard with another wreck. Stop-and-go delays begin right at the Valley Freeway. 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
13: Nice afternoon, clear this evening and chilly again tomorrow morning at 43. Tomorrow mostly cloudy and 62. Can't rule out a stray shower on Wednesday morning, 52 degrees, but the afternoon clears out mid-60s. In the Como Weather Center, I'm meteorologist George Waldenberger, Como 4 News.

0: 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Katie is in Pennsylvania. Hi, Katie. How are you?
1: Hi, guys. How are you?
0: Better than I deserve. What's up?
1: I am a recovering gambling addict, about 44 days clean.
0: Good for you.
1: Thank you. I came clean to my husband about a month ago and about the problem and about the credit card debt that I've racked up.
0: Mm-hmm.
1: He doesn't believe in credit cards. I told him about the snowball method, but he wasn't on board, so he went and got a loan, and we paid them all off and had a plastectomy.
0: Mm-hmm.
1: But now how do I like regain his trust? I mean, if anything's come good out of it, we now combine our accounts after 25 years so he mm-hmm. can keep an eye on me.
0: Mm-hmm.
1: We had separate accounts for 25 years and now they're combined just so he can keep an eye on me.
0: Good.
1: But how do I, regain his trust?
0: Okay. So congratulations, 44
1: Thank
0: days
1: you.
0: Sober. Good
1: Thank
0: for you. I just met a gentleman in the lobby a little bit earlier who showed me his 11-year coin.
1: Nice.
0: 11 years sober. Different situation, but still a coin. Are you doing GA?
1: I am not right now. I have some pre-sessions through my insurance at work with a counselor, and I'm going to see her every week.
0: Mm-hmm.
1: The closest GA meeting to me is pretty far away, and it's at night, and I can't drive at night, so it makes it difficult. But I am seeing a counselor.
0: Okay. All right. Because if you have an admitted addiction, you need to have someone walk with you.
1: Okay.
0: If it's a counselor, that's fine. If it's GA, that's fine. But it requires other human relationships alongside you to bust your chops.
1: Right.
0: It's the only
1: right.
0: way you stay clean. Okay.
1: Well, that, and there's like no way I'd be able to gamble right now because now he sees everything.
0: That does, that just bottles it up. It doesn't heal it.
1: I know.
0: Okay, so I want you to dig it all out and begin the healing process and put the practical things in place, which you've done. So everything you're telling me is very good. Even the tone of your voice is very good in this. So you're heading in the right way. The way you build trust with anyone, rebuild trust with anyone, is time.
1: Yeah.
0: You've been clean 44 days. When mm-hmm. you've been clean 44 months, he should be treating you differently.
1: Yeah.
0: Okay. If he, you know, and so anytime you do anything that breaks trust or breaks relationship, the only thing is a pattern of cleanliness over time. And the longer you're clean, and the longer you guys are interacting and communicating and talking about money, and you're sharing what you're learning in counseling, and he's learning, you know, how to be a husband to someone who has struggled with this kind of thing, then, you know, the longer that goes on, this could be a beautiful, beautiful love story. It could be a beautiful wealth-building story 10 years from today. But
1: right.
0: To expect him to just suddenly go, oh, I think you're okay, 44 days later, nah, I wouldn't.
1: Right.
0: And you wouldn't either. That's not common sense.
1: Right.
0: But the pattern is there. So I'm going to recommend a book called Trust, oddly enough, by Dr. Henry Cloud.
1: Okay.
0: He's one of our favorite guys that comes on the air here with us, and he wrote a book called Boundaries that made him famous. He's one of my best friends. And he's just brilliant on this kind of stuff. And the whole book talks about how to gain trust, how to regain trust after it's been broken. But it outlines this idea of a predictable pattern that's there. And, but yeah, you said that the good thing that came out of it is now we work together on money. And mm-hmm. so as you are giving input on money, I don't want him just babysitting you or sitting on you. Like right. you're not an egg to be hatched, okay? But mm-hmm. I do want you working together with full transparency, which gives him comfort as he is regaining trust, and that's fair right. to him.
1: Right.
0: So that's all good. So I'll give you one more example because I've been babbling. George, before I do that, what are you thinking?
2: The big thing, and I've heard Dr. John Deloney talk about this, is he gets to set the pace for forgiveness. And so you need to ask him, hey, what does that look like? Is that we're going to do a weekly budget meeting for this long, and after 6 months, here's what might be unlocked. You're going to go to Gamblers Anonymous every week. You're going to follow our debt payoff plan. And if all things go to plan and he sees how much you're sacrificing and how much your intentionality is, I think that will naturally cause the forgiveness to happen, maybe even at a faster pace.
0: Yeah. So the in other words, out of the abundance of the heart, the mouth speaks. So when he speaks about this 2 years from now, he would say something if he was talking to someone that you wanted him to tell, okay? But he would say something like, hey, Katie had a gambling problem, and we teamed up and paid off the debt in 18 months.
1: Right.
0: Not Katie had a gambling problem and I had to pay it off.
1: All right.
0: You see, that because you were emotionally involved in the budget process, the sacrifice process, to clean up a mess, because he can't stand debt, and so he's got the willies about that as much as he does about the gambling.
1: Right, definitely.
0: Yeah, and you just say that out loud to him. I know that I hit you twice. I hit you once with the gambling and twice with the debt.
1: Mm-hmm.
0: And so let's work on this together. I'm willing to do whatever we got to do to make sure that I don't go back, but B, we get this cleaned up as fast as possible so we can put this in the rearview mirror and have a wonderful life going forward, okay?
1: So, yeah, thanks, Dave.
0: Yeah, lesser story, not as important as yours, but when I went broke at 28 years old and lost everything, my wife had two little babies, and her saying was, if I asked her, I was buying and selling houses, I said, hey, I'm looking at a house over here in this area, and she would say, whatever you want to do, honey. And I did whatever I wanted to do. And I went and made a mess, and I went broke, and we lost everything, and the lights got cut off at the house, and the water got cut off at the house, and there's two babies in there, and we're in foreclosure and bankruptcy. Okay? Can right. you imagine that this woman was terrified and did not trust me?
1: Right.
0: She shouldn't. I was an idiot. Okay? You don't trust an idiot. That's a bad idea. And so whatever you want to do, honey, had to be removed from her vocabulary for the rest of her life. And then when we finally started understanding the stuff we teach here, we said, okay, we're going to have an emergency fund in place. And I discovered that as we put that emergency fund in place, and I looked up and there was $10,000 laying there, that it unlocked forgiveness in her because she felt secure again.
1: Right.
0: And to the point that to this day, now almost 40 years later, if I'm talking about doing something and she goes, okay, I don't mind the thing we're talking about, but that look in your eye, I don't like that scheming and scamming look. I don't like you. I don't like you chasing a deal. Let's slow down a little bit and look at that. And that's her way of saying you've regained trust. But occasionally you remind me of that old version of you, and it scares the hell out of me. You follow me?
1: Uh-huh.
0: But we're largely healed, like 99%. But occasionally she'll go, no, that one feels weird, and I don't want to go there again. And it activates that old scar way back there. So you never quite get 100% over it, but you can get 99.9% over it. That's the moral of that story.
2: Time plus consistency. That's it.
0: You should have just answered the question 30 minutes ago.
2: We could have just done that.
0: We'd have been done. Okay.

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2: Emergency crews are on the scene of a big crash on I-5 northbound near Agro Place. Three center lanes are blocked. It is stop and go all the way back to Mid-Boeing Field. This crash involves a motorcycle and a semi-truck, so this is going to be out here for quite some time. Then just after that, we prefer the north at Columbian Way. There's another crash off on the shoulder. Now, good news in Renton on the northbound side of 405 at Sunset Boulevard. There was an accident taking down a couple of lanes. That has just been cleared away. And we're also real slow right now on Marginal Way. That is a stop-and-go ride northbound as you head towards the First Avenue South Bridge. 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

0: Our scripture of the day, Luke 6:27-28. Love your enemies, do good to those who hate you, bless those who curse you, pray for those who mistreat you. Thomas Sowell said, people say things like, the government has to do something. I say, have you ever studied what happens when the government does something compared to what happens when they don't do anything?
1: That's brilliant.
0: Yeah, it's the truth. Giselle is with us in Chicago. Hi, Giselle. How are you?
2: Hi, Giselle. Hi, Dave. How are you?
0: Better than I deserve. What's up?
2: I'm 21 years old, and I'm currently about $66,000 in debt. Honestly, I'm embarrassed to admit that because I know I'm young. I should be building my future, but instead I feel like I'm digging myself into a hole. A big part of my debt is my car and my RV. I'm realizing that I made some bad financial decisions last year, and well, this year I got my first big contract. Me and my boyfriend are making over we're both making about $200,000 this year. I'm willing to get rid of my RV and my car. I just need some financial guidance. I'm also the first from my siblings to make six figures, and it's my first year going on to making six figures.
1: Wow. So you make $200,000 on your own?
2: No, I make about $130,000, boyfriend as well.
1: Great.
0: Yeah, and your boyfriend's not paying any of your bills. So.
1: Let's separate that out.
2: We go half and half on them.
1: But not on your debts.
2: No, not on my debts. Well, he gives me half for the RV. He helps me pay half of my car.
0: Why?
2: We go half on everything.
0: He should stop that.
2: The car is co-signed on both of our names, and the RV is as well.
1: Okay. What's left on the RV? What's left on the car loan?
2: The RV, I got it when I was 19, and they really screwed me over with, I was dumb. We're paying $2,000 for rent. I didn't want to do that no more.
1: What's left on the balance of the loan?
2: $30,000.
1: $30,000 in the RV. What about the car?
0: What will it sell for?
2: The sale was $37,000. I gave $7,000 down.
0: What could you sell the RV for?
1: What's it worth?
2: Oh, I just got an offer today for $28,000.
0: Sell it.
2: Okay.
1: Do you have the $2,000 difference?
2: Yes, I do.
1: Perfect.
0: Sell it.
1: There goes that payment.
2: Okay. Uh-huh.
1: What's left on the car loan?
2: My car, I bought it for $30,000. I'm down to $23,000. I just bought it in February.
1: What's that worth?
2: I would say about $27,000.
1: Do you like the car?
2: It's a brand new car. I like the car since it's my only vehicle of transportation.
0: Okay, are you going to get it paid? Are you going to get it paid off really, really, really, really fast, like 6 months?
2: That's really the goal. I know I can. I just
0: now that you don't have an RV payment, I think you can.
2: Uh huh.
1: So can you pretend to live like you make $50,000?
2: Uh huh.
1: And then put the rest of it toward your debts? Because if you just do that alone, you'll be unbelievably wealthy. That's called living on less than you make. And with all the margin, you can save up an emergency fund, invest for the future, and never go into debt again.
2: Uh-huh. And that's my goal. I really messed up. I'm young.

0: I'm in the point where I could fix
1: it. Yeah, but you make good money, and you're asking mistakes. Good questions. Would you read George's book if we give you one?
0: Oh, yes, of course. I've been reading your books all day at work. I'm trying not... I deleted the social media.
2: Good.
0: I'm just listening to books all day. I listened to your book recently. I've been listening to a lot of books.
2: That's fantastic. Listen,
1: good
2: Giselle,
1: for you.
2: I'm glad you did the dumb stuff early. It took me way longer to figure this stuff out. So you're actually ahead of the curve, making six figures at 21. You sell this RV, get rid of the car in 6 months, save up an emergency fund. You're going to be in great shape.
1: Bethany's in Kansas. Hey, Bethany, what's up?
3: Hello, hello.
1: Hi. How can we
3: talk? I'm honored to be talking to you guys right now.
1: You too.
3: Yeah, okay. So I work in town and have a part-time job. We're on baby steps 4, 5, and 6. Sorry, I should have started with that. And my husband farms. And this time of the year, like fall harvest, is when we finally have like substantial, we finally have income. And we are struggling with wanting to put more on the principal of our main loan than putting like the 15% in an actual like Roth IRA.
1: What main loan?
3: And I just need a kick either way.
1: What main loan?
3: Like on our mortgage.
1: Okay. So the farm?
3: Yeah, the farm.
1: Okay. So you have a business loan.
3: But, I mean, it's not just a house. You know,
1: yeah, but you have a business loan. How much do you owe on the farm and the house?
3: Yeah. We're down to $523,000.
1: Yeah. And how much equipment debt do you have?
3: Nothing. Like, we're fine. We are, like, literally that's our only thing. And now I'm just
1: way to go.
3: Itching to...
1: And what's your household income a year? What do y'all make in a year?
3: I mean, I usually say 100 together. It just depends on the end of the year and how stuff shakes out. You know, some
1: sure.
3: of those are good and some
1: depends on the
3: bad.
1: Harvest. So, but I mean, most of the time, you're
3: exactly.
1: between your day job and his farming, you make 100 grand.
3: Yeah, that's usually good. What I say.
1: Okay.
3: Yeah.
2: So if you invest 15%, that's 15 grand. That's, you know, a Roth IRA for each of you. But you're saying, I don't want to do that. I'd rather put that 15 grand towards the mortgage?
3: Exactly.
1: No.
3: Like
1: I
3: on
1: wouldn't.
3: The principle.
1: I wouldn't. I would put I would work it, I'd treat it just like it's a business loan or a mortgage. It's a baby step 6 issue. No.
3: And in order to hit baby step 6, you've got to complete baby step 4.
1: Yeah. 4, 5, 6. 4, 5, 6 are done simultaneously. And 4 is 15% of your income into retirement. 5 is kids' colleges addressed. And 6, at some level, do something, $50 or whatever. And then 6 is we begin with any money above that we can find. Like if you have a bumper crop 1 year, you throw all the extra at the mortgage. And if you have a bunch of bonuses at your work, you throw all the extra at the mortgage. And if you have to find some money in your budget, you throw the extra at the mortgage. All of that.
2: But I would just set an intentional goal for baby step 6 and say, all right, we'd love to pay it off in 7 years. Here's what that's going to take. We want to put at least this much on the mortgage each month. And then, like Dave said, if you got extra, it's going to speed up the process. But that, I think, will tide you over. I can tell you really want to knock out that mortgage. I think what you just need right now is a goal to aim for.
1: Yeah. And beware of the curse of the farmer, the $500,000 combine. And the buying the piece of property next door to expand for another $600,000 in debt. These are the two things that are going to come at you. And beware of those. Those are the things that take small farm, even large corporate farms, and put them out of business. And you're a small farm.
2: Is it this idea that, well, we could scale and then double the income if we just did XYZ?
1: If we just doubled the risk and doubled the debt and doubled our chances of failure. Yeah, this is the problem.
4: But if you're farming, you can do anything you want because Dave just doesn't understand farming.
1: Well, farming's a freaking business, okay? And I definitely understand business. And you're not exempt from the rules of business just because you grow corn. Sorry. I respect farmers. It's hard work. I love you. I'm glad you're out there. But this crap that Dave Ramsey doesn't understand it, I don't understand farming. I don't farm for a living. But I do understand business. We coach 10,000 small businesses at Ramsey. So definitely know how to look at a freaking P&L. And I definitely know when somebody's running risk out their yin-yang. And most of you guys do. So write that in your comments, okay?
2: A lot of the small businesses we coach are in the agricultural space. So they're dealing with some of this. And if they do it debt-free, keep it debt-free.
1: Some of them are. A guy I talked to the other day, one of our guys, he's not agriculture, but he's got equipment because he's running large dirt moving stuff. And he's got all of his equipment paid, millions of dollars worth. It's all paid off. And his profits went through the roof. And one of his competitors just failed.
2: Wow.
1: From too much debt. And he's sitting on so much cash, he bought him out for pennies on the dollar. Yeah. This is what happens when work it the other way.
2: It's amazing how being debt-free gives you those kinds of options.
1: Shocking. That puts this hour of the Ramsey Show in the books. We'll be back with you before you know it. In the meantime, remember, there's ultimately only one way to financial peace, and that's to walk daily with the Prince of Peace, Christ Jesus.

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2: 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From ABC News, I'm Michelle Franzen. The midterm elections are now just weeks away. President Trump will campaign in Ohio tonight for key races. Soaring oil and gas prices remain the main issue for voters due to the war with Iran. And there is now bipartisan backlash over President Trump's recent deal with Russian's president to buy diesel fuel to help lower those costs. President Trump also claiming that Russia and Ukraine reached an energy ceasefire deal. In a social media post, Russia, though, has since carried out deadly strikes at a Ukrainian power plant. ABC's Patrick Rievel is in Poland for the Warsaw Security Forum.
3: We heard from the Kremlin today saying that it's in contact with the Trump administration, but refusing to say whether it would agree. President Zelensky joking here in Warsaw that Putin clearly doesn't read Truth Social. But basically, both Russia and Ukraine seem to have been caught by surprise by President Trump's announcement. He seems to be trying to will this agreement into existence, but at the moment, there's not much sign that Russia is willing to do it.
2: The Washington, D.C. home of Democratic Representative Representative Ilhan Omar was searched today by federal agents. Omar, in a social media post, says it's an attempt to target political enemies and weaponize federal law enforcement. She is the first Somali-American elected to Congress and is up for re-election. Pope Leo will be admitted to the hospital tomorrow for surgery. ABC's Tom Sufi Burridge is at the Vatican.
4: The first American pontiff, who likes to keep fit and play tennis, addressing the crowd, saying doctors during checkups had found a growth on his lung. The Pope describing it as a nodule, which experts say are common and are often caused by things like infection, scars, or inflammation. Now, there are encouraging signs. Pope Leo is saying the abnormality in his lung is in a very initial phase and well localized. And the 71-year-old pontiff sounded upbeat when he made...
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2: Critics and activists against the Modi government marched to India's Supreme Court today, chanting through the streets of New Delhi. They're demonstrating against new voting parameters they say will unfairly benefit the prime minister's party. Protesters and opposition lawmakers also say the modifications to voting lists kicked off 130 million people off those rolls and that the purge goes against the Indian constitution. It comes as India's student-led protests, known as the cockroach protests, have gained momentum for months. A war of words on social media between a New York City magic shop and singer Kelly Clarkson, who claims she was snubbed by a clerk when she asked about a pricey item.
10: The store says the item Clarkson wanted, a mechanical singing bird, wasn't for sale, saying the bird is part of a show the store puts on. Clarkson responding, insisting the clerk said, quote, "Yes, it's for sale, but it costs $15,000. So if you'd like me to find something comparable for you, I can." And posting a photo, she says, shows the price tag.
2: ABC's Sophie Flay. Representatives for Sean Diddy Combs tell ABC News they're trying to figure out what happened after TMZ reported the convicted hip-hop mogul was rushed to the hospital from prison after a fall. In a statement, his representatives say that they're aware of reports and Combs' health and well-being are of immediate concern. He's serving a four-year sentence after he was found guilty of two prostitution-related charges. Michelle Franzen, ABC News.
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12: 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Here's Karen Trombley.
13: Good afternoon, Scott. Into Seattle, northbound is I-5 is just a parking lot. Northbound I-5, your three right lanes are blocked near Albro, and your northbound on I-5 on-ramp from Michigan Street is closed with it. You're stopping and going from just about Boeing Access. You're already looking at just under 20 minutes in the backup. After this, as you make your way Seattle north to Everett, you're looking at 36 minutes. Southbound I-5, you're slow near 520 and near the I-90 bridge connection again. In Tukwila, got a crash that's half blocking your northbound I-5 on-ramp to 405. You're on the brakes from 188th with it as you make your way southbound on 405 Bellevue to Renton. You're looking at 25 minutes. Snoqualmie Pass, truckers and drivers alike, 90 westbound right before 906. It's a rollover semi. You're only getting by in the right lane. There's also a 10-foot width restriction as you pass by. I can see on the Franklin Falls camera, you're single file in that right lane on the approach. I backed out for about 15 minutes behind it. Looking at your ride on the Valley Freeway, you're starting to pick up northbound as you approach 405. Slight delay on 405 northbound through Renton. No issues to report in the South Sound. 33 minutes, Tacoma to Olympia in the Northwest News Radio Traffic Center. I'm Karen Trombley.
12: Thank you, Karen. And coming up, what Amazon is reportedly about to spend $7 billion on. Also, why clean energy is getting a boost from high diesel prices. But first, weather. What a stunner. What a stunner out there. It's beautiful sunshine, blue sky. It is lovely. It'll get a little bit cloudy tonight with a low in the upper 40s. We do have a freeze warning coming up we'll tell you about for eastern Washington. Tomorrow it'll be partly sunny with a high near 60. Right now in Seattle, it is... What is it? What is it? Where's my numbers? Hang on a second. It is... the suspense is killing you, isn't it? It's 59 degrees.
11: 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Now, this hour's top local stories with Scott Carty.
12: Thanks so much for joining us on this Monday. It's 2:07, Indigenous Peoples Day in our state. I'm Scott Carty. Aaron Wright will be joining me coming up at 3 o'clock. Well, Amazon may take what Anthropic turned down. And if they do, Northwest News Radio's Brian Calvert says the move could make Amazon's computer systems much more streamlined.
14: Amazon announced last week it was laying off 1,000 more workers. Now the Wall Street Journal says the online giant is about to spend $7 billion for Descartes, an Israeli-based AI startup. Does that mean Alexa's getting the heave-ho? Probably not. When Anthropic backed out of the deal to buy Descartes, Amazon swooped in, seeing the potential coming down to software, not necessarily artificial intelligence. In the battle for chips to fuel AI, Descartes makes software that makes it much easier for Amazon to sell its own AI chips because the software makes the transition much easier for other companies. Brian Calvert, Northwest News Radio.
15: The debate over increasing clean energy is getting a boost from rising diesel prices. Here's Northwest News Radio's Denise Whitaker.
16: Backers of clean energy are using high diesel prices to call on automakers to manufacture more affordable electric trucks. Guillermo Ortiz, senior clean vehicles advocate for the Natural Resources Defense Council, tells Public News Service that since nearly everything people buy travels by truck at some point, higher fuel costs translate into higher consumer prices.
17: So states have a financial incentive to make sure that they're promoting vehicles that save fleets money, protect public health, and at the same time protect our planet as well.
16: Washington State is already on the road making electric fleet trucks cheaper, primarily through its Washington Zero Emission Incentive Program. The program puts $112 million into vouchers, which can help cover up to 40% of the purchase price of qualifying zero-emission commercial vehicles and also equipment. Unlike passenger cars, commercial trucks lack sticker prices and public transaction data. Denise Whitaker, Northwest News Radio.
15: At 209, three Olympia elementary schools facing possible closure are not likely to get extra state money to stay open. Northwest News Radio's Jeff Pogula with the latest on what lawmakers are saying.
18: Superintendent Patrick Murphy has proposed closing and consolidating Madison, McKinney, and L.P. Brown elementary schools as enrollment declines. The Olympian reports local lawmakers now say no additional state funding is available to prevent those closures. The district projects about $3.1 million in recurring annual savings from those proposed consolidations, although transition costs could reduce the first year's total. The Olympia School Board is scheduled to vote on that proposal November 12th. Jeff Pogula, Northwest News Radio.
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15: October is OCD Awareness Month, and today marks the beginning of OCD Awareness Week. What's typically thought of as being a cleaning disorder is actually so much more. Obsessive-compulsive disorder ranges through a number of different ways. Northwest News Radio's Lillian James reports on the common misconceptions and how we can break the stigma.
19: The World Health Organization has called it one of the top 10 most debilitating illnesses, yet it continues to be misunderstood. OCD, or obsessive compulsive disorder, involves two things. Obsessions,
20: which are thoughts or images or urges that people experience that they may find intrusive, unwanted, maybe inappropriate.
19: And compulsions.
20: These are behaviors that are either physical, they could be mental too, and we do these things to try to neutralize whatever the obsession was.
19: Patrick McGrath is the chief clinical officer for a company called NoCD, which provides teletherapy for those struggling with the disorder. An example of an obsession could be worrying about someone breaking into your home, and a compulsion would be consistently checking the locks until it feels right.
20: And the compulsions work, but usually for a little bit of time they bring some relief, and then that obsession starts to sneak back in again and the cycle returns.
19: And OCD doesn't just attach to anything.
20: OCD attacks the things that are most important to you, so it isn't just about washing your hands. It's not just about you getting a germ. It could also be you handing a germ off to somebody else. There are, you know, people who are afraid, I don't want to walk past children because what if I grab them and do something inappropriate with them? So it's best if I don't leave my house during the daytime when kids might be out playing.
21: I have this very like specific first memory of my OCD. I remember I was 5-6 years old and my parents were going to the grocery store, and I grew up in the Midwest. So we went to two different grocery stores every week, and one of my parents was going to go to one grocery store and one of my parents was going to go to the other grocery store. And I had this like total meltdown because I had this huge fear that whatever parent that I wouldn't go with, I was going to be responsible for their death.
19: Violet Talsma, who lives in Seattle, was diagnosed with OCD when she was 14.
21: Which in the grand scheme of things is a shorter time frame in between onset and diagnosis than a lot of people have. I believe right now it's in between 7 and 14 years to get a diagnosis.
19: One of the biggest reasons a diagnosis can take so long is because of the misconceptions surrounding the disorder.
20: One is that you have to have a clean house. I hear this a lot. People will tell me, well, I did a teletherapy session and the doctor told me that I couldn't have OCD because my house was messy.
19: And a lot of these misconceptions come from the media.
20: It's media representations along with everybody else who sees those, right? Because people with OCD say, I have OCD. And what's the number one response they get? Oh, I have a little of that too, which therefore means everybody in the world has OCD. And therefore, it's really not a big deal. I have heard in the media, wouldn't it be great to have a little OCD? Is there any other mental health condition we wish we had a little bit of in order to help us be better?
21: OCD is more of like a monster than a superhero.
20: Imagine if I walked into a group of people who were struggling with weight and I said, have you considered a little anorexia? That's how people with OCD feel when they hear, wouldn't it be great to have a little OCD?
19: Once somebody is diagnosed, the most common treatment is ERP therapy.
20: So ERP is exposure and response prevention, and it's really two parts. We purposely want to expose people to things that are uncomfortable, whatever those thoughts or those images or urges are, and we want people to allow them to be there without doing a safety behavior.
19: Violet has spent years practicing ERP. She even did inpatient treatment in high school.
21: I started having this fear that I was like allergic to all sorts of foods. So I stopped eating, stopped drinking water.
19: And just last year, she completed a residential program in Wisconsin.
21: And I spent 8 weeks doing ERP every day, all day. And then as I like stepped down through their care, I realized like how much of my life I truly got back.
20: We all have weird thoughts, right? Every one of us. It's just a part of being a human. OCD says you shouldn't be that kind of human. The World Health Organization has said at some point in time that OCD is one of the top 10 most disabling conditions. Why? Because you logically know that what's going on in your head makes no sense, but you emotionally feel like you must react to it anyway, just in case.
19: I'm Lillian James, Northwest News Radio.
15: And our thanks to Lillian James for putting that story together. A lot of new information there. I certainly learned something about OCD in there, and hopefully you did as well. All right, it is 2:14.
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15: 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In terms of the market, the Dow up 0.3%, the S&P 500 pretty much flat, and the NASDAQ down 0.4%.
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15: For that, we go to Karen Trombley.
13: Over to the left, there's a crash involving a motorcycle northbound I-5 after Michigan Street in your three left lanes. The I-5 at northbound on-ramp from Michigan Street closed with it. You're pretty much parked from before Boeing access. You're looking at just under 20 minutes in the backup. You're looking at 36 minutes as you make your way north on I-5, Seattle to Everett. In Tukwila, a crash on the northbound I-5 ramp to 405 just cleared. You're still on the brakes from 188th with it. Southbound 405, Bellevue to Renton, the Monday drive. I've given you a 25-minute ride. And Snoqualmie Pass, truckers and drivers alike, I-90 westbound right before 906, a rollover semi leaves only your right lane open. And there's restrictions with the width as you pass by your single file on the approach. As you make your way on the Valley Freeway southbound, Auburn to Puyallup, a 33-minute ride. Also a 33-minute ride, Tacoma to Olympia in the South Sound South on I-5 in the Northwest News Radio Traffic Center. I'm Karen Trombley.
15: Thank you, Karen. And we get to the weather. And it's a beautiful thing to talk about because it's sunny out there, blue sky. What a great fall day. Just beautiful. Colors of the leaves, it all works together, doesn't it? We will have some clouds tonight. We'll be into the upper 40s this evening. Some areas you might even see a little bit of frost in the outlying areas. We'll tell you more about that coming up. And then partly sunny for tomorrow. As far as the five-day outlook goes, pretty darn nice. Partly sunny on both Wednesday and Thursday in the mid to upper 60s. Friday, mostly sunny. And listen to this. Friday, a high near 70 once again. It just keeps on going. Right now in Seattle, we are just sitting at a comfortable but cool and crisp 59 degrees. Tough loss for the Seahawks yesterday against the 49ers. Head coach Mike McDonald is already having to get right back to work. The Seahawks have a very short week as they get ready to travel to Denver for Thursday night football. It's hard to imagine going from a Sunday game to then traveling and then playing just 4 days later. But that's going to be the case, and hopefully the Seahawks can turn things around.
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15: Thanks for joining us on Northwest News Radio. I'm Scott Carty, and it is 2:21 at Northwest News Radio. I do have to admit that my computer decided to just freeze, so I have to log in as we talk. You get a little bit of live radio. You're welcome. This is what happens sometimes. All right, I think I'm in. There we go. All right, 2:21 now at Northwest News Radio. Not exactly sure what happened there, but I guess the computer just decides it has a case of the Mondays. As we continue to cover local news for you, police are investigating an early morning shooting that sent one man to the hospital. Seattle police responded to reports of gunfire around 2:30 o'clock this morning in a parking lot along Rainier Avenue South. It was there where they found a man in serious condition. He had a gunshot wound to his stomach. So far, no details been made available. Seattle police are also continuing to search for the suspect involving a stabbing and an attempted robbery near Aurora Avenue North. It was at 12:30 this morning when a witness called 911 saying their friend was stabbed in the head near the Woodland Park picnic shelter. The 52-year-old victim was transported to the hospital in stable condition. Police say he was stabbed during an attempted robbery. So far, no arrests have been made. A new public safety hub in downtown Seattle plans to combine SPD sources with community support. Here's Northwest News Radio's Eric Heitz.
24: Called C-Star, the goal is to improve public safety. The 1,800-square-foot space off Pike Street and 9th Avenue is equipped with staff, cameras, and workspace for police. Although a spokesperson for the Seattle Convention Center tells the Seattle Times, the agency does not have access to the center's surveillance cameras, and other details need to be worked out. In addition to supporting day-to-day police operations, it will also serve as a command post during a major emergency or incident. Also, event planners could discuss security plans with staff, and tourists could stop by for help or directions. Eric Heintz, Northwest News Radio.
15: It is 2:23 at Northwest News Radio. With the resurfacing of an alleged gang rape at Cornell University, all eyes are on how higher education institutions are handling reports of sexual assault. Northwest News Radio's Lillian James reports on how the University of Washington is protecting its students.
19: As news of the Cornell 7 becomes a national headline, we're reminded that sexual assault is not an uncommon crime across universities. Valerie Richardson, the University of Washington's Assistant Vice President for Civil Rights Compliance and the Title IX Coordinator, tells me around 70 to 80 reports of sexual assault come into her office every year.
3: Already this year, we certainly have received a handful of reports, even though we've only been in session for a couple of weeks.
19: Richardson says when they receive a report, they immediately assess for any safety concerns.
3: And our first outreach is really one to say, hey, we'd like to connect with you and talk with you and understand what you have experienced and how we can be of most help.
19: This includes connecting with the police or working through a potential resolution process through their office. Meanwhile, Greek life leaders have been addressing concerns and coming up with strategies to improve safety.
3: I have an education and prevention team in the Civil Rights Compliance Office, and they've coordinated with fraternity and sorority leaders to provide training and information related to the resources and the support that our office provides, what someone can expect if they come to our office to make a report.
19: Lillian James, Northwest News Radio.
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15: It's 2:24. Here's Karen Trombley.
13: Northbound I-5 just after Michigan Street, your single file in the left lane with the crash, plus your northbound on I-5 on-ramp from Michigan Street is closed. You're solid from Boeing Access. After this, the 36-minute ride Seattle North to Everett. No issues on 405, less than 25 minutes, Bellevue to Renton. And you're still dealing with the residual from a crash on your northbound I-5 405 ramp. You're slowing down after 188th. And no issues to report in the South Sound. In the Northwest News Radio Traffic Center, I'm Karen Trombley.
15: 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Beautiful sunshine now. We'll have some clouds a little bit later and some chilly temperatures tonight. Right now in Seattle, 59 degrees.
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5: 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The technology could reduce battery size, vehicle weight, and operating costs, but developing durable, steel-free tires remains a challenge. Could this innovation revolutionize public transportation without expensive charging stations? I'm Ken Chester.
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28: ABC News, I'm Michelle Franzen. Crews along the Florida Panhandle working to restore power from Isaias. The storm hit as a hurricane Friday, leaving hundreds of thousands without power in the Gulf states and Florida. Governor Ron DeSantis said a briefing.
29: We anticipate to continue to see the remaining power outages that are left to be remedied throughout today and into tomorrow for some of the more harder hit areas. But I think between FPL and the co-ops, you know, they feel really good about the progress they're making and they're going to keep working.
28: In Southern California, flood alert.
15: It's 2:31.
27: When you need to know, Northwest News Radio. Here's Scott Carty with a quick review of our top local stories.
15: The Wall Street Journal says Amazon is about to spend $7 billion for Descartes, an Israeli-based AI startup. It comes as the company tried to convince the world to use its AI chips instead of those made by NVIDIA. Descartes' software makes it an easier conversion for companies to the Amazon chips. Backers of clean energy using high diesel prices to call on automakers to manufacture more affordable electric trucks. Washington State is already on the road to making that happen through its zero emission incentive program. And three Olympia elementary schools facing possible closure are not likely to get extra state money to try to stay open. The district's district projects about $3.1 million in recurring annual savings from the proposed consolidations, though transition costs could reduce that first year total just a bit. County officials say the fallout of horrific child sex abuse claims could lead to bankruptcy. Here's Northwest News Radio's Austin Smith.
2: They all stem from Raymond Hall in Tacoma, the only juvenile detention center in Pierce County. In total, over 200 people describe a culture of abuse and degradation towards minors at the center. And as officials navigate those claims, County Executive Ryan Mello tells the Tacoma News Tribune the almost $1 billion being sought by victims could basically evaporate their general fund entirely. Now, Mello describes the allegations as horrific, but he also says, quote, "I'm asking for reasonableness here," saying paying out all of these claims could shut down basic services that they rely on for safety. On the other side, attorneys aren't looking at the numbers or ways to be reasonable. One lawyer tells the Tribune, quote, "At the end of the day, we have to get our verdict, and it's up to the county to figure out how to pay." Austin Smith, Northwest News Radio.
15: 2:34.
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15: And we have a major situation involving I-5 near Mount Si. Here's Karen Trombley.
13: And it's northbound I-5 just after Michigan Street. Scott, this crash in the three right lanes has your single file in the left lane moving by. With this, your northbound I-5 on-ramp from Michigan Street closed. You're solid from right before Boeing access easily at just under 40 minutes in the backup. No estimated time when this will be out of the way. And it's a crash involving a semi and a motorcycle. Now, after this, as you make your way through Seattle, you do have a slight delay northbound I-5 near I-90 and then through the work zone over the ship Canal Bridge with only your two left lanes open. With this setup, northbound express lanes remain open 24/7 and is set in place until the end of the year. As you make your way shoreline north to Everett, you're looking at 30 minutes. On 405, just under a 40-minute ride, Bellevue north to Linwood and Bellevue south to Renton, less than a 25-minute ride. You're crash-free on the Valley Freeway. No issues. Renton south to Auburn. Auburn to Puyallup, you're looking at 33 minutes. In the south sound, Tacoma Narrows Bridge, you're clear. And as you make your way southbound I-5, Tacoma to Olympia, you're looking at just about 35 minutes. If you're out on the road and you do see a problem, you can always text us 206-421-1000 when it's safe to do so. In the Northwest News Radio Traffic Center, I'm Karen Trombley.
15: Beautiful sunshine out there. Enjoy it. Soak it up. But you know what? You don't need to savor it too much because we're still going to have more tomorrow. Partly sunny tomorrow, the high near 60. Partly sunny on Wednesday. It continues actually all the way into the weekend. Friday could be hitting 70 degrees. Right now, it's just a crisp 60 in Seattle.
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15: And thank you for joining us at Northwest News Radio. I'm Scott Carty. This is the Northwest Afternoon News. Aaron Wright will be joining me coming up at 3 o'clock. The daughter of a local Fort Hood victim speaking out about the potential live streaming of the shooter's execution. Here's Northwest News Radio's Lillian James.
0: 62-year-old Michael Grant Cahill from Spokane was working as a civilian physician assistant at Fort Hood when he was shot and killed by Nidal Hassan in 2009. The Spokesman Review reports he was killed while attempting to stop Hassan's massacre. In total, 13 people were killed and 32 were injured. Now, the Pentagon has announced his execution will be live-streamed on December 3rd. Keely Vanacker, Cahill's daughter, tells the Review, Defense Secretary Pete Hegseth is putting more attention on the killer rather than the families and the wounded. She says, quote, "Live streaming and taking joy in a tragedy that has deeply affected our family doesn't bring my dad back. This is a serious event and it's not there for people's entertainment," end quote. Meanwhile, President Trump has shown support, saying by showing it, maybe other people won't do what he did. Lillian James, Northwest News Radio.
15: The state's Utilities and Transportation Commission is apologizing for racist remarks during a public comment hearing. The UTC says earlier this month their virtual hearing was interrupted by a bad actor's racist and highly offensive remarks. That's their quote. The comments were made in the chat of the virtual meeting. They say they missed the mark with moderation and they pledged to do better in future events. A project to build two welcome arches in downtown Puyallup is getting more expansive. The city plans to build one gateway arch at the each end of Meridian Avenue with Welcome to Downtown Puyallup on it. Tacoma News Tribune reports a consultant gave the city a preliminary cost estimate of $750,000 to $1.2 million per arch during the conceptual design. But now there are increasing energy and engineering costs. Mayor Ned Whitting says the project will likely cost $2 million at minimum, could reach up to $3 million. That would be a 50% increase from the initial proposal. Educator of the Year Award started with more than a dozen teachers, paraeducators, and support staff being singled out for their work, but only two will be moving on to the next level. Here's Northwest News Radio's Denise Whitaker.
1: The state of Washington started with nine teachers and nine classified staff singled out for exceptional service to their students and schools, but only one in each category moves on to compete with their counterparts throughout the country.
3: My name is Dana Wilson. I am the 2026 Washington State Classified Employee of the Year, and I'll make you proud. Thank you so much.
1: Wilson is a multilingual learner paraeducator who also works to make sure all students' basic needs are met. Her career really started with volunteering at her boys' schools.
3: Thank you for putting up with your mother in all your schools all the time. You guys are troopers, and I love you so much.
1: Washington's Teacher of the Year, Corey Cannon. She started out as a substitute teacher 16 years ago, only moving to her full-time role as kindergarten teacher in the Kennewick area 2 years ago. Denise Whitaker, Northwest News Radio.
15: And a big congratulations to Dana Wilson and also to Corey Cannon. And a big thank you to all teachers out there. Although he never met him, Seattle Seahawks head coach Mike McDonald is learning some things, and he shared some thoughts on former Bears coach Mike Ditka, who died on Friday. It turns out McDonald's assistant head coach Leslie Frazier was on the Bears from 81 through 86, playing for Ditka. McDonald said he's learned a bit through Frazier about what kind of coach and man Ditka was. At this afternoon's press conference, Mike McDonald offered some perspective that he's gained.
14: How he went about his business, what type of person he was. Really, the cool thing I learned about him was like how he went out of his way to be there for, without getting all the details that he shared with me, but like going out of your way to be there for the people when no one's really paying attention. Like when your players need you, your coaches, the people outside, even when you're done coaching, to maintain those relationships kind of reminds you of why we do everything, why we do what we do, you know?
15: That's Coach Mike McDonald at this afternoon's press conference at Seattle Seahawks headquarters. Coming up in sports at 16:46, we'll have more from Coach McDonald about yesterday's loss against the 49ers. And the short week ahead, they've got a Thursday game coming up at Denver.
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15: The Dow closed up 195 points. That's up about 0.4%. S&P 500 flat, NASDAQ down 0.4%. It's 2:40 at Northwest News Radio. October is Breast Cancer Awareness Month. The stats are about 1 in 8 women will be diagnosed with breast cancer in their lifetime. And of course, each story of facing breast cancer is personal. ABC's Alex Stone was a reporter in Colorado in the early 2000s. And while he was there, he got to know Mary Greer, a spokesperson for AAA.
16: It's almost 30 years, believe it or not.
17: Mary Greer is a name everybody. Now a quarter of a century later, Mary still lives in Colorado. Not long after leaving AAA years ago, she got a surprise in the form of breast cancer, detected when it was early because she had gone in for her yearly mammogram.
16: So around my birthday in 2011, I went in and there was something that looked suspicious.
17: It was so faint on the digital image that at first the doctor told her she was all clear. But then the doctor investigated a very faint dark area. She got a call back about 45 minutes later.
16: I knew that chances are I had cancer.
17: She did. And like anybody with breast cancer, the battle to follow would change her body and her life in many ways. But early in her treatment, Mary noticed some things. First of all, her specialist grew up on the same street she grew up on in St. Louis. Remember, they were in Denver.
16: In Webster Groves, Missouri, on Rosemont Avenue, two houses apart from each other.
17: And here you were in Colorado.
16: Yeah, and here we are in Colorado.
17: That she chalked up to coincidence. They were 12 years apart, so he moved in after she had already moved away from St. Louis. But then when she looked back at the family history of breast cancer...
16: I'm the family genealogist, and when I got the death certificate for my grandmother, and I looked at it, I mean, I was shocked.
17: Mary's birthday is July 23rd.
16: Now, my grandmother died July 23rd at 9:45 p.m. in 1945. She was 51. She had cancer in one of her breasts the size of a lemon.
17: 11 years later, Mary was born on the same day as her grandmother's death from breast cancer at the same hour of the day.
16: Now, my mother used to say I was the spitting image and I was my grandmother reincarnated.
17: Years later, her mother developed breast cancer, and then that date came up again.
16: Her surgery, it was on my birthday, July 23rd.
17: And then when Mary turned 55 years old, again that date with her scan 2 days earlier.
16: At my birthday, they discovered my breast cancer.
17: July 23rd, that date linking Mary, her mother, and grandmother all with breast cancer.
16: I recognize patterns in life. Sometimes patterns are just coincidence. Sometimes they have a hidden meaning. But at least in the lineage of my family, three women got a disease that they didn't want. One died. Once my mother survived and died of something else. And this year, I celebrate my 15th breast cancer survivorship.
17: After treatment and surgery, Mary is free of cancer. But she says it is a toll that she deals with today, 15 years later. Her body doesn't function the same. Her relationships have changed, including with her partner.
16: You can kill the cancer. And in my case, they were successful in doing that. But the damage to other healthy parts of my body... You kind of are on a path of survivorship. You never can get off of it.
17: But for Mary, it's that July 23rd date that pushes her through, standing on the shoulders of her mom and grandma.
16: For women who, I'm 35, I'm 40, I'm fine, nothing to worry about, no symptoms. The important thing is to get that first baseline mammography.
17: Alex Stone, EBC News.
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15: All right, still dealing with a major situation on I-5 near Michigan, Ulbro. Here's Karen Trombley with some details for you.
13: Yes, over to the left, this crash is blocking the three right lanes. So no estimated time when this will be open. Your northbound on I-5 on-ramp from Michigan Street also closed. You're solid from right before Boeing access. Easily just under 42 minutes in the backup. At 99 northbound alongside the freeway is packed with drivers trying to get around it. As you make your way northbound on 405 from Tukwila to Bellevue, you're looking at less than 40 minutes. No issues on the I-90 and 520 bridges into and out of downtown. Seattle, as you make your way northbound, Seattle to Everett, just under 40 minutes. Southbound I-5 shoreline to Seattle, you're looking at just about 35 minutes. As you make your way southbound, Tukwila into Tacoma, you're looking at under 40 minutes. And no issues to report on the Valley Freeway. Southbound 167 Auburn to Puyallup, you're looking at 33 minutes. Slight delay 167 northbound at 405. And that's your ride home in the Northwest News Radio Traffic Center. I'm Karen Trombley.
15: A beautiful afternoon and some clouds on the way for the evening, but ho-hum, it's what we've been dealing with for a while now. Staying dry all the way up to the weekend, as far as we can tell. Partly sunny again tomorrow with a high near 60. Our overnight temperatures will be chilly, though, so you might want to cover up some plants if you need to. Chance of some frost in some outlying areas. Wednesday, it'll be partly sunny with the mid-60s. Same thing for Thursday, but getting a little bit warmer. And then that little warmer trend continues as we get to mostly sunny on Friday with a high near 70 once again. And in between that time, we will have another Seahawks game. Yeah. Four turnovers by the Seahawks yesterday, three of which were converted into a combined 21 points for the 49ers, which led to the 49ers beating the Seahawks 32-29. Seahawks head coach Mike McDonald says mistakes, still a problem.
4: Complimentary football, definitely taking care of the football. Way too many giveaways at this point in the season. And we'll look at those and see how we can get it fixed moving forward. So, guys played incredibly hard.
15: Meanwhile, the Kraken are continuing to fire things up on the ice. They posted their second straight road win after beating the Capitals 5-3 in the other Washington. Frederick Gaudreau and Ryan Winterton had a goal and an assist each for Seattle, improving to 4-2 this season. Also winning over the weekend, the Sounders. The Rave Green beat New England 3-0. The win extended Seattle's unbeaten streak to 9 matches and their winning streak to 4 consecutive games. Pretty good stuff. And in terms of the Major League Baseball Championship Series, it's underway. Right now we've got L.A. and Milwaukee in Game 2 of that series. It's the end of the second inning, and that's all tied up at 1. Milwaukee did pick up the first game in the series yesterday. And Cleveland and Tampa Bay will get at the ALCS Game 1 today at 5 p.m.

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6: It's 2:50 at Northwest News Radio. Two boys recovering after falling from a second-story window over the weekend. According to the Seattle Times, the two 11-year-olds fell from a residential townhome in Seattle's Queen Anne neighborhood yesterday evening. One transported to the hospital in serious condition. The other was stable. A 44-year-old woman who was also found with injuries, but not known how she was related to the incident. The Seattle Fire Department does not know what caused the boys to fall. Another chilly night on tap here in western Washington, into the low 40s with a potential of some frost in outlying areas early tomorrow morning. Eastern Washington, a different story. A freeze warning will be in effect tonight, beginning at 11 from the Okanagan Valley to lower Garfield and Assotin counties, with temps as low as 29 degrees. That presents a risk of damage or destruction to crops, in addition to plants in landscapes or in pots. 2:51 now at Northwest News Radio. Today is Indigenous Peoples Day, a state holiday observed here in Washington. As former President Joe Biden said in 2021, on Indigenous Peoples Day, our nation celebrates the invaluable contributions and resilience of Indigenous peoples, recognizes their inherent sovereignty, and commits to honoring the federal government's trust and treaty obligations to tribal nations. It's also a holiday in Maine, Nebraska, and New Mexico. In South Dakota, it's known as Native Americans Day. And while Columbus Day remains the official state holiday in Arizona and Virginia, those two states observe Indigenous Peoples Day on this second Monday in October. There are some local events happening today. In just a few more minutes of it, the Friends of Waterfront Park hosting a family-friendly event at Pier 58. Tonight, Daybreak Star Indian Cultural Center at Discovery Park will honor Indigenous creativity, resilience, and connection through food, artists, vendors, cultural performances, and community gathering. That's from 4 to 7 p.m. From 3 to 9 p.m., there's going to be a coastal jam and a powwow at North Seattle College. It is 2:52, and it's time for the Almanac.
7: I'm Brian Calvert with the Almanac, a look at what happened on this date in history. It was this day in 1901, President Theodore Roosevelt renamed the Executive Mansion the White House. It was this day in 1933, Alcatraz Island becomes a federal maximum security prison. In 1984... Hall & Oates released their 12th studio album, Big Bam Boom. It featured the single...

0: out of touch. In 2007, former Vice President Al Gore and the United Nations Climate Panel were awarded the 2007 Nobel Peace Prize. In 2016, 17-year-old James Charles becomes CoverGirl's first ever cover boy. And in 2019, California bans the sale and manufacture of new fur products. October 12th, 2013. Let me be your 16-year-old Lorde becomes the youngest solo artist to write and record a Hot 100 number one hit when Royals claims the top spot. That's today's Almanac on Northwest News Radio. Let me live that fantasy.
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1: You know, some tough stuff out on the roadways today. Here's Karen Trombley.
3: Single file in the left lane with this crash northbound I-5 at Auburn, Michigan Street. It also closes your northbound I-5 on-ramp from Michigan Street, about 40 minutes in the backup. And no estimated time when this will reopen. Northbound 405, Tukwila into Bellevue, you're looking at just under 40 minutes. Tukwila south to Tacoma, you're looking at just under 35 minutes and you're crash-free. No problems to report as you make your way out of Seattle north to Everett on I-5, that's 42 minutes. As you make your way southbound on 405 Bellevue to Renton, the Monday drive giving you a 32-minute ride. And Tacoma south to Olympia, you're looking at just under 35 minutes. In the Northwest News Radio Traffic Center, I'm Karen Trombley.
1: 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Sunshine, really, for the next several days ahead. Some clouds tonight, and as we mentioned just a moment ago, it's going to be chilly. It'll be into the 40-degree range, upper 40s in most areas, but it could crack down below 40 and leading to a little bit of frost in some of the outlying areas. Right now, it is 60 degrees in Seattle at Northwest News Radio.
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17: From ABC News, I'm Michelle Franzen. President Trump is in Youngstown, Ohio tonight. He'll campaign for Republicans in a key Senate race and governor's race. Tomorrow, he heads to Alaska. The president defending his decision to for the U.S. to buy diesel fuel from Russia, telling reporters when he landed that he wants Russia and Ukraine to end the fighting.
18: Zelensky and Putin have to get together and end that ridiculous war.
17: Critics say the deal would empower Russia's president, Vladimir Putin, to prolong the war with Ukraine. The president also claimed in a social media post that Russia and Ukraine agreed to an energy ceasefire. Hours later, Russia targeted a Ukrainian power plant, killing nearly two dozen people. ABC News contributor and retired Marine Colonel Stephen Ganyard says the deal will not make much of a difference for Americans.
19: Will it relieve markets at all? No. We're probably going to have to see some of the strategic reserves out of Europe be released to do anything that's going to affect the price of oil. But until the Persian Gulf settled, until the Houthis and Saudis are settled, until the Ukrainian war is settled, nothing's going to come back down to pre-war levels.
17: In Saudi Arabia, at least 20 people were killed at the main international airport in Riyadh Sunday from missile strikes carried out by Iranian-backed Houthi rebels. The New York Port Authority says officers arrested Selma Blair on a Delta flight last night after the actress allegedly became physically abusive. She's now facing charges. ABC's Andrew Dimbert says she was taken into a station to be booked.
20: Blair is facing two counts of assault for allegedly kicking an officer from the Port Authority Police Department, sources tell ABC News. Blair is also facing a potential charge for an altercation with a nurse at the hospital.
17: Blair's representative in a statement says she experienced a medical emergency that led to the alleged conduct on the plane. People on board one of Six Flags over Georgia's largest rides are being evacuated, officials confirming that it's the Goliath ride at the center of the incident. 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
17: Tomorrow, Pope Leo will be admitted into Rome's Gemelli Hospital for surgery. The American pontiff made the surprise announcement Sunday, telling the Catholic faithful that doctors found a nodule on one of his lungs during a routine checkup. Here's ABC's Maggie Rulli.
0: Pope Leo breaking the news himself in St. Peter's Square, telling the crowd that doctors, during checkups, found what the Pope described as a circumscribed nodule in his lung. Now, according to medical experts, lung nodules are small, abnormal areas of tissue. They're common, can be picked up on an x-ray, and are often caused by infection, scarring, or inflammation. Now, the Pope sounded upbeat, and just before the announcement indicated he still plans to travel to South America on a two-week trip next month. Maggie Rulli.
17: A weekend ultra marathon stranded runners when treacherous weather moved into the western mountains.
1: People trained for months for the Moab 240 in Utah. It's actually a 241.8-mile ultra race that takes runners through the desert, canyons, rock formations, two mountain ranges. All that training, all that travel, and it was called off midway through the weather. Too dangerous to safely continue, but about 70 runners already started. They were stranded and were told to shelter until crews could pick them up. Wayne Cabot, ABC News.
17: In France, a fire in Paris destroying the oldest covered food market in the city. The Marche Couvert des Enfants Rouges is popular with both local and tourists. Michelle Franz in ABC News.
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4: We have a major situation on I-5 northbound. Here's Karen Trombley.
5: And no estimated time when this will be out of the way. Northbound I-5 at Albro, this crash has you single file in the left lane. You are just crawling as you move past it. You're probably looking at 38 minutes in this backup. With this, the northbound I-5 on-ramp from Michigan Street is closed. You're solid from right before Boeing Access, seeing 99 northbound slow and go from 14th Avenue and north to the West Seattle Bridge in pockets, and see a northbound 405 picking up in between I-5 and Sunset Boulevard. Tukwila north to Bellevue, looking at 41 minutes. As you make your way southbound on I-5, Tukwila to Tacoma, you're looking at 33 minutes. 18 West is starting to jam up at I-5 with the Monday Drive and the Valley Freeway. A slower Auburn to Puyallup, you're looking at 34 minutes. Tacoma Narrows Bridge, you're clear. You're looking at just under 35 minutes south on I-5, Tacoma to Olympia. And as you make your way out of Seattle to Everett, north on I-5, less than a 40-minute ride, slightly delayed as you move through the Ship Canal work zone with only your two left lanes open. And no issues as you make your way northbound on 405 Bellevue to Linwood. That's less than 45 in the Northwest News Radio Traffic Center. I'm Karen Trombley.
3: Thanks, Karen. We've got sunshine outside, a gorgeous day in front of you. Pretty nice to have after that fog cleared out this morning. Tonight, well, clouds, lows in the upper 40s. Tomorrow, partly sunny, highs near 60 degrees. Outside right now, a really nice day out there. Those are stocks. Pulled up stocks. 59 in Everett, 64 in Tacoma, 59 sunny right here in Seattle.
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4: As you heard in Karen's traffic reports, the last few, we are continuing to follow a fatality on northbound I-5 in Seattle. Northwest News Radio's Lillian James joins us from the live desk with the latest on that.
6: Yeah, the collision involved a semi-truck and a motorcycle just north of South Albro Place and Boeing Field in Seattle. I'm seeing right now that the Seattle Times is reporting that the motorcyclist died, and the only one person did die, and that's coming from Washington State Patrol Trooper Rick Johnson. Other details are limited at this time, and there is no estimate for when lanes will reopen, so definitely expect some delays. Again, this is a fatal crash, and we will bring you more information as it surfaces.
3: All right, Lillian, thank you. Amazon reportedly in talks to make a $7 billion purchase. As Northwest News Radio's Brian Calvert reports, it is a game changer, just not in the way you might first suspect.
7: The Wall Street Journal says Anthropic has backed out of a deal to buy Israeli AI software company Descartes, and Amazon has now swooped in. You say, but Amazon has Alexa. Why would it need another major AI player? because that player's software is the bigger value. Amazon is trying to convince the world to use its AI chips instead of those made by NVIDIA. And Descartes software makes it a much easier conversion for companies that switch to the Amazon chips. That fuels more chip sales and the bottom line. The news of the probable purchase of an AI software company comes just days after announcing 1,000 layoffs to Amazon's shopping division. Brian Calvert, Northwest News Radio.
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8: The call is going out to Washington and other states to work harder at making electric trucks more affordable, given that diesel is at record high prices. Washington State's already on the road to making that happen through its Zero Emission Incentive Program. The program offers more than $110 million in vouchers to cover up to 40% of the purchase price of zero-emission commercial vehicles and equipment.
9: When you look at how much is emitted from the creation of things like the battery all the way to the retirement of the vehicle, electric vehicles are overwhelmingly more environmentally safe than diesel.
8: The Washington Department of Ecology confirms that transportation is the single largest source of greenhouse gases and air pollution in our state, with 7 out of 10 cancers caused by airborne pollution. Guillermo Ortiz with the National Resources Defense Council tells Public News Service, along with lowering air pollution, batteries and electric vehicles can also be recycled, the minerals used for different purposes. Denise Whitaker, Northwest News Radio.
3: A state funding fix appears unlikely for Olympia's proposed elementary school closures. Northwest News Radio's Jeff Pozula explains how enrollment figures into the decision.
10: Much of Olympia's state funding depends on how many students it serves, and enrollment has been declining. The Olympian reports area lawmakers also see no additional state money available to prevent those closures. The superintendent has proposed shuttering Madison, McKinney, and L.P. Brown elementary schools, with students moving to other campuses if the plan is approved. The Olympia School Board is scheduled to vote on November 12th. Jeff Pogela, Northwest News Radio.
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3: If you know anything about the job market right now, it is slim picking. Hard for anyone looking for a job, and much more so for people without experience or a degree. Seattle nonprofit Juma Ventures is working to help young people bridge that gap. Juma Ventures CEO Lisa Chin joining me now. Lisa, thanks so much for being here today.
11: Thank you, Aaron.
3: So tell me about the work you guys are doing. We got to chat a little bit about the FIFA World Cup and that really cool opportunity this summer. But you guys, this is a year-round thing you're doing, connecting young people with jobs.
11: Mm-hmm. Yes, for 30 years, Juma Ventures has connected young people with their very first jobs. And we all know that things have changed in the job market very recently, but of course, over 30 years. And the first jobs that were there 30 years ago are not there now. And so Juma has been offering that very important first experience, first job experience, where you have to show up and you have to, you've got a schedule. And we've been teaching young people for those 30 years, 30 in the Bay Area, 13 here in the Puget Sound, what it takes to have a first job and then to move forward, take those skills with you into your next jobs.
3: And right now, the entire job market is being impacted by AI. What are you guys seeing when it comes to finding those first jobs?
11: Well, it's even more challenging than it ever was, because to your point, Aaron, between AI and the world economy, the economy here in the United States, those first jobs are even harder to get. And the majority of our young people who we serve don't have four-year degrees. So with the recent squeezes, it's been even harder for those who don't have a four-year degree to just get that, somebody to give them a first look. Because when you're looking at a resume and you're prioritizing prior experience, if you don't have it, you can't get the job, but you can't get the experience without somebody taking a chance and hiring you. And that's where Juma comes in. We recruit specifically 16 to 24-year-olds. We have, because we have a long track record in multiple cities, what we do is we promote those young people. When we hire them and they turn out to be the talented people we know they are, we will often promote them to be youth shift managers. So the first jobs that we provide for young people are generally in sports venues, in environment, in stadiums. And so if you're going to go, when you go watch the Seahawks win, If you want to get a cup of Starbucks coffee, you'll notice that the young people serving it to you have Juma shirts on, or Juma. They have something that says Juma on them because that's their first job. And the shift managers are youth who've been through the program, who have come back, and many of them come to work for us as full-time employees because of the experience they've got. But equally as many, probably more, go on and do things like over 30 years, we've seen some of them become architects, attorneys, partners and things. But we give them that first experience, and we do it with peers because that's the best way for a young person to learn what's truly important.
10: That's Lisa Chin, CEO of Juma Ventures. 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
4: As far as the numbers in the market today, not a whole bunch of going on. The Dow was up 195 points. That's just under 0.4% increase. And the S&P 500 flat. The NASDAQ was down about 0.4%.
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10: Let's find out what's happening on the roadways, Karen. We're following a pretty serious accident out there.
5: Yes, it's a crash involving a motorcycle on northbound I-5 at Albro, Michigan Street. This also closes your northbound on I-5 on-ramp from Michigan Street with it. You're parked from right before Boeing Access, just under 40 minutes in this backup. No estimated time when this will be out of the way. 99 northbound picking up in between 14th Avenue and Northern Pockets to the West Seattle Bridge. Northbound 405, you're heavier. I-5 to Sunset Boulevard. Tuck Willis South to Tacoma, you're looking at less than 35 minutes. 18 West picking up in between Auburn and Federal Way with the Monday afternoon drive building. Valley Freeway southbound, you're looking at no delays. Renton to Auburn. Auburn to Puyallup, 34 minutes in the South Sound, just under 40 minutes as you make your way southbound Tacoma to Olympia. And you ride on 405. Southbound is slower as you make your way through Bellevue with the Monday drive, and 44 minutes as you make your way north out of Seattle to Everett on I-5 in the Northwest News Radio Traffic Center. I'm Karen Trombley.
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4: A great afternoon out there. Sunshine, blue sky. We have some light wispy clouds up above, and we'll have a few more clouds tonight with some fog, of course, moving in. That's the name of the game lately. And it's going to get chilly. It'll be into the 40s. In some areas, you might even see some frost beginning anywhere around 2, 3 o'clock this morning, or tomorrow morning, I should say. But then we're going to be looking at sunny into the 60s again tomorrow. Right now, we have hit 60 in Seattle at Northwest News Radio. .316 now, and our sports update, the MLB Championship Series is underway. In the National League, Milwaukee took the first game against the Dodgers, and 2-1, game two underway. And let me check that score for us to get you an update on it. The Dodgers are still trailing. Milwaukee is leading 2-1 in that second game. We'll have the American League tonight with Cleveland at Tampa Bay.
10: Seahawks, of course, still licking their wounds, but we've got football to look forward to tonight. The Bills and the Rams happening in prime time. The Bills travel to L.A., 3-1 record, bringing it to 2-2. Rams looking to turn things around after defeating the Seahawks. The Bills still trying to figure out who they are. I think they're the team everybody always picks every year, and then they just kind of run out of gas in the playoffs. Rams favored by 3.5 here. Las Vegas expecting points. Over-under set at 55.5 points. Of course, they do like Buffalo to win this. Or excuse me, they like the Rams to win this thing. That's why I'm not a betting guy. I always, the pluses, the minuses, what does it all mean?
4: After that Seahawks game yesterday, it was announced that 49ers Dre Greenlaw has been suspended for a late hit on Sam McDonald. The Hawks lost that one, of course, 32-29, but we don't need to talk about it anymore. We need to start talking about Thursday because it's a short week for the Hawks. They will be in Denver for Thursday night football. It's 3:17 at Northwest News Radio.
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7: Thanks for joining us at Northwest News Radio. It is 3:20. Scott Carty along with Aaron Wright for the Northwest Afternoon News. An investigation is underway after an early morning shooting sent a man to the hospital with a gunshot wound to his stomach. It was about 2:30 this morning. Seattle police responded to reports of gunfire in a parking lot along Rainier Avenue South, and that's where they found the man in serious condition. He was transported to the hospital, but so far we don't have any other details about his condition or any suspects.
3: No arrests made in the case of a man being stabbed during an attempted robbery early this morning. Happened around 12:30. A witness called 911 saying their friend was stabbed in the head near the Woodland Park picnic shelter. The 52-year-old victim was transported to the hospital in stable condition.
7: Downtown Seattle's new public safety hub proposed to combine police and community resources called C-Star. It's an 1,800-square-foot office space off Pike Street and 9th Avenue that's equipped with staff, cameras, and work areas for police. Some details remain to be worked out, as a spokesperson for the Seattle Convention Center tells the Seattle Times the agency does not have access to the center's surveillance cameras. In addition to supporting day-to-day police operations, it's also going to serve as a command post during a major emergency or incident. In addition, DSA ambassadors and care team members will likely use that space.
3: Krista Pike, the convicted murderer in Tennessee whose execution did not go as planned, was discharged from the hospital. Her attorneys are trying to commute her sentence, and state officials say they're investigating. Pike was set to die from lethal injection but was still conscious after the procedure.
10: ABC News legal contributor Brian Buckmeyer goes through what the next steps are in this legal battle and what the government needs to determine.
14: They're going to have to do some sort of evaluation, and they've begun that process of saying, this is what happened in terms of what went wrong with Krista Pike. Here's how we resolve this issue. And they're going to make the argument that it's still safe. The defense, of course, has already won a small victory in the preservation of information or evidence as to how this botched execution went. They're, of course, going to take that information and, again, make the arguments that they made before this botched execution that her specific health care, her veins, her own autonomy makes this execution extremely difficult.
4: Federal agents searched the Washington, D.C. home of Minnesota Representative Ilhan Omar. Federal officials are tight-lipped about the nature of the raid, but say it's part of an ongoing federal criminal investigation. Sources tell ABC News it's part of Omar's immigration paperwork. Now, Omar, who was born in Somalia, lived in a refugee camp, is a naturalized U.S. citizen. She got her citizenship in the year 2000. She responded on the raid to her home, said she's okay. She also said in a social media post that she's been the target of a smear campaign by the president for years. It's 3:24.
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10: How are we looking out there, Karen?
5: Involving a motorcycle has your single file in the left lane, I-5 northbound at Michigan Street. It also closes the I-5 northbound on-ramp from Michigan Street. You're parked from Boeing Access. Tukwila south to Tacoma, you're looking at just under 35 minutes. No issues in the south sound and on the Valley Freeway as you make your way southbound, Renton to Auburn, also less than a 30-minute ride. 405 southbound, you're picking up in between I-5 and Sunset Boulevard, and then as you make your way Bellevue north to Linwood, you're looking at just about 45 minutes. And now just picked up a crash in Des Moines. It's blocking your HOV lane, and this is I-5 northbound right at 509, and you're heavy from 516 with it in the Northwest News Radio Traffic Center. I'm Karen Trombley.
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4: And for our weather, lovely. It's lovely, Aaron. It's just absolutely lovely out there.
3: It really is.
4: Sunshine, blue sky, some clouds. We'll have some more clouds tonight, but it is going to get chilly. It was a chilly motorcycle ride for Mr. Carty this morning. Yeah, chilly out there. It'll be into the 40s. Some areas might dip a little bit lower. You might see some frost in some of the outlying areas. And then we'll get ready for another partly to mostly sunny day tomorrow into the 60s. And it is 60 degrees here in Seattle.
10: Yeah. An unheard jam. This is 25 years ago. Britney Spears and Justin Timberlake were dating. The relationship ends. They collaborated on a song that was never released. Well,
4: what?
10: So it's going to come out November 6th. This was a taste of the song She'll Never Be Me by Britney Spears. It really, listening to the song today, it takes you back. Like, where were you in 2001?
4: So Timberlake wrote and composed the song.
10: Uh-huh.
4: And recorded it for Spears' 2001 album, Britney. But it's not coming out until 25 years later.
10: Yeah.
4: Staying power. That's staying power right there.
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28: ABC News, I'm Michelle Franzen. Democratic Representative Ilhan Omar is pushing back on the federal search at her Washington, D.C. residence, saying in a social media post it's an attempt to target political enemies and weaponize federal law enforcement. Omar is the first Somali American elected to Congress and is up for re-election. She's been a political enemy of President Trump. ABC's Olivia Rubin has details.
29: The move would appear to go against a long-standing Justice Department practice known as the 60-day rule, advising prosecutors not to take certain steps within 60 days of an election. Early voting in Minnesota starts this week.
28: President Trump at a rally in Youngstown, Ohio tonight. It's his second visit to the red state in less than 2 weeks as Republicans try to win key congressional seats. Today is Columbus Day. Federal offices and the post office closed. The markets remained open. In New York City, the annual Columbus Day Parade taking place. Americans also celebrating Indigenous Peoples Day. This is ABC News.
2: When you need to know, Northwest News Radio. Here's Scott Carty and Aaron Reich with a quick review of our top local stories.
3: Wall Street Journal says Amazon is about to spend $7 billion for Descartes, an Israeli-based AI startup. This comes as the company tried to convince the world to use its AI chips instead of those made by NVIDIA. Descartes software makes it easier for conversion for companies to the Amazon chips.
4: And backers of clean energy are using high diesel prices as a call on automakers to manufacture more affordable electric trucks. Washington State already on the road to making that happen through its zero emissions incentive incentive program.
3: Three Olympia elementary schools facing possible closure aren't likely to get extra state money to stay open. The district projects about $3.1 million in recurring annual savings from the proposed consolidations, although transition costs could reduce the first year's total.
4: It's 3:32 at Northwest News Radio. Scott Cardy along with Aaron Wright. A county executive says they're facing so many claims of child sexual abuse that they could go under. Here's Northwest News Radio's Austin Smith.
0: He says they're self-insured, meaning money from claims out of Pierce County's Raymond Hall involving over 200 child victims could deplete the county's general fund nearly entirely. Executive Ryan Mello describes the threat of these claims to the Tacoma News Tribune as existential. His solution is to point to the state as a whole, as there's more money to eat up the almost $1 billion in damages being sought by victims and their families. The county actually tried this, filing to hold the state responsible for claims in July. That case was dismissed. Mello says the allegations break his heart while also adding, quote, I don't think the remedy should be bankrupting the county at the same time, end quote. Austin Smith, Northwest News Radio.
3: Older nationwide sharing settings brought Shelton's police camera network into hundreds of searches strongly linked to immigration enforcement. Northwest News Radio's Jeff Poggiolo with the details.
10: Shelton police reviewed more than 2.5 million network audit entries. They identified 943 outside agency searches with strong immigration enforcement connections, all of them in 2025. Those records show Shelton was among the network searched, but cannot establish whether its camera system returned any information. Shelton police have since barred out-of-state agencies from accessing their Flock system, and a separate review found no immigration-related entries in 2026, at least through July 28th. Jeff Poggiolo, Northwest News Radio.
4: It's 3:34.
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4: A difficult and busy afternoon out there in traffic. Here's Karen Trombley.
5: No estimated time when this will be out of the way. Your single file in the left lane with a crash involving a motorcycle on northbound I-5 at Michigan Street. This also closes the I-5 northbound on-ramp from Michigan Street. You're solid from before Boeing access and just under 40 minutes in this backup. 99 northbound, you're slow in pockets from 14th Avenue and then north to the West Seattle Bridge and seeing 405 northbound heavier in between I-5 to Sunset Boulevard. Got a crash in Des Moines, northbound I-5 near 509, taking away the HOV lane. You're tapping the brakes as you move by. Less than 35 minutes, Tuck Willis south to Tacoma. And as you make your way on 18, you're slow Auburn to Federal Way. That's your Monday drive. And on the Valley Freeway, less than a 30-minute ride, a southbound Auburn to Puyallup in the South Sound. 36 minutes, southbound I-5, Tacoma to Olympia. Looking at your ride on 405, you are slower in between our Lake Washington bridges and Bellevue north to Linwood. You're looking at just about 46 minutes out of Seattle north to Everett, just under a 40-minute ride. In the Northwest News Radio Traffic Center, I'm Karen Trombley.
3: Thanks, Karen. You can expect clouds tonight, lows in the upper 40s. Tomorrow, partly sunny, highs near 60 degrees. Take a look outside your window real quick, just because it's so nice, you know?
4: I can't stop looking out our window.
3: Yeah, the sunsets are going to start getting earlier. We're going to start getting less of this, so soak up today. It's really nice. 59 degrees, sunny in Everett, 64 in Tacoma, 60 in Bellevue, 59 sunny right here in Seattle.
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3: Mm-hmm.
4: 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Sunset before 6:30.
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4: It's 3:36. A local woman with ties to the Fort Hood massacre speaks out about live streaming the shooter's execution. Here's Northwest News Radio's Lillian James.
1: Keely Van Acker's dad was one of the 13 people killed at Fort Hood in 2009. According to the Spokesman Review, 62-year-old Michael Grant Cahill was working as a civilian physician assistant when he was shot and killed by Nadal Hassan. Last week, the Pentagon announced his execution will be live-streamed on December 3rd. Van Acker tells the Review, quote, "Live-streaming and taking joy in a tragedy that has deeply affected our family doesn't bring my dad back. This is a serious event, and it's not there for people's entertainment," end quote. She goes on to say Defense Secretary Pete Hegseth is putting more attention on the killer rather than the families and the wounded. Meanwhile, President Trump has shown support, saying by showing it, maybe other people won't do what he did. Lillian James, Northwest News Radio.
3: racist and highly offensive remarks lead to the state's Utilities and Transportation Commission to issue an apology. According to the UTC, a virtual public comment hearing earlier this month was interrupted by a bad actor's racist and highly offensive remarks. The commission says they missed the mark with moderation and pledge to do better in the future.
4: What's the cost of a friendly greeting? As Northwest News Radio's Eric Heitz tells us, in one South Sound city, it may be much more than first anticipated.
6: Puyallup plans to build a gateway arch at both ends of Meridian Avenue in its downtown with Welcome to Downtown Puyallup on it. A consultant gave the city a preliminary cost estimate of $750,000 to $1.2 million per arch during the conceptual design. However, there are now increased engineering costs. Mayor Ned Whitting told the Tacoma News Tribune, it sounds like the project will cost $2 million at minimum. He said the potential cost of the project could even reach $3 million, which he said would be a 50% increase from the initial proposal. Eric Heinz, Northwest News Radio.
3: The state just named its top educators who will now be competing for national honors.
7: The top teacher in our state?
8: Corey Cannon.
7: The kindergarten teacher from Kennewick has taught students from 22 countries, helping students build confidence, communication skills, and independence.
9: I'm really grateful and I can't believe this is happening right now.
7: Cannon's assistant principal called out her can-do attitude, adding that her enthusiasm makes their school a place where children truly want to be. Dana Wilson from the Washougal School District was named the 2026 Classified School Employee of the Year. Denise Whitaker, Northwest News Radio.
4: 3:38 on Friday, the football world lost Mike Ditka, the Bears. Seattle Seahawks assistant head coach Leslie Frazier played for Ditka from 1981 through 86, including as a Super Bowl champion in 1985. Go ahead, sing it now. And come on.
3: We're not here to cause no trouble. We're just here to do the Super Bowl shuffle.
4: And apparently Frazier has shared some stories of his old coach with the current head coach he's now working for. At this afternoon's press conference, Mike McDonald offered some perspective that he's gained about Ditka.
11: How he went about his business, what type of person he was. Really, the cool thing I learned about him was like how he went out of his way to be there for, without getting all the details that he shared with me, but like going out of your way to be there for the people when no one's really paying attention. Like when your players need you, your coaches, the people outside, even when you're done coaching, to maintain those relationships kind of reminds you why we do everything, why we do what we do, you know?
4: Makes a difference. That's what it's all about. Coming up in sports at 16:46, we'll have more on Coach McDonald's thoughts about yesterday's loss against the 49ers, the short week ahead of Thursday's game against Denver.
3: Yeah. In the meantime, scientists in Houston are finding a big piece of the autism puzzle. According to research at Baylor College of Medicine and Texas Children's Hospital, a small genetic change may help explain why boys are diagnosed with autism four times as often as girls. Girls typically have two X chromosomes, and researchers believe the second one may offer some protection. Since boys only have one X chromosome, it could make them more vulnerable to a genetic change that reduces the activity of a gene vital to brain development. Scientists now want to see whether other genes play a similar role.
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4: 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It's 3:40.
3: A police officer is dead, another wounded in an ambush shooting in Philadelphia. The shooter, a 35-year-old man with a mile-long rap sheet littered with a previous homicide charge and other gun crimes. ABC News law enforcement analyst Don Mihalik joining me now. Don, this is a scenario we've seen play out here in Seattle and begs the question, how was somebody like this out on the streets?
12: It's a great question. This suspect had multiple arrests, including murder at one point in time, which were never prosecuted by the Philly DA, the same Philly DA that's there now. The police had gone to the house once before on the night of this shooting. They had gone for the same call. It was a domestic. They got up onto the porch. It's unclear whether they knocked on the door or just got onto the porch. And the suspect opened fire from inside the house, either through the door, through the windshield, hit one officer 12 times, three rounds in his chest, and then various rounds hit his arms and his legs. Miraculously, he's in stable condition in a hospital thanks to the body armor. The other officer got hit three times, and he died because one of the rounds, they think, hit a carotid artery in his neck. He leaves behind a young wife and kids. He was also a Navy veteran. The whole thing is a complete tragedy, and it begs the question, how is this guy who actually had a job with the Philly Water Authority, amazingly. How is this guy on the streets? How is he not in jail for all of these previous crimes? And we see over and over again when these heinous incidents happen, these type of individuals who have become, who've come before the justice system before are not prosecuted, not handled, and they're out on the streets, and the crimes get worse and worse and worse until we have somebody dead, in this case, a police officer. What the public should be asking is, who are you protecting? Are you protecting the criminal, or are you protecting us? Because if the police aren't safe, who's safe? And we've seen in Philadelphia in particular, and other places out by you too, where the federal government has had to step in some cases to enforce the law. And one of the pieces of legislation that had, was introduced in 2017 that's still out there that could help is called the Back to Blue Bill, which would allow the federal government to prosecute cop killers on a federal level. There's enhancements everywhere from up to and including the death penalty if somebody shoots and kills or attacks a police officer. That bill continues to get stuck in Congress. And if you're a law-abiding citizen in some of these locations where your cops are targeted and nobody's doing anything about it, it might be a great idea to tell your local representatives, congressmen and senators, to get on board with this bill and get it passed to help protect the police and then, of course, protect you.
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20: This is a Bloomberg Money Minute. Soaring mortgage rates slamming the struggling U.S. housing market. Pending home sales in September fell to a 12-year low, down 4% just from the month prior after mortgage rates climbed to over 7%. And home prices remained frustratingly high for too many would-be buyers. That's according to real estate site Redfin. On Wall Street today, losses in chipmaker stocks pummeled the tech sector. That offset optimism about tomorrow's start to the new third quarter earnings season. At the closing bell, the Dow was 196 points higher, up a third of a percent, but the Nasdaq lost 120, nearly half a percent lower. The S&P down 4, oil up 2%. It closed just under $94 a barrel. Epic Games delaying the release of an upcoming video game collab with Disney, including Marvel and Star Wars characters, telling developers use more AI. And with fewer Americans drinking wine, Bloomberg says some wine growers in Northern California are swapping out grapes for agave. They use less water, require a lot less maintenance. Tom Busby, Bloomberg Radio.
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10: How are we looking out there, Karen?
5: News, Aaron, this crash involving a motorcycle that happened around 1 o'clock this afternoon, northbound I-5 at Michigan Street, Albro, now is just blocking the right lane and shoulder, and then northbound I-5 on-ramp from Michigan Street back open. Traffic still parked from before Boeing access and 99 northbound. You got a slow go, 14th Avenue and north into west to the West Seattle Bridge into downtown Seattle with everybody trying to get around it. Northbound 405, still heavier, I-5 to Sunset Boulevard, and a crash in Des Moines, northbound I-5 near 509. This one taking away your HOV lane. You're on the brakes as you move by. As you make your way northbound Seattle to Everett, you're looking at just under 40 minutes. No issues as you make your way Tukwila south to Tacoma, and that's less than 35. 18 West is jammed up at I-5 with the Monday drive and on the Valley Freeway. You're looking at less than 30 minutes as you make your way Auburn south to Puyallup. You ride on 405 southbound Bellevue to Renton. Just under 30 in the Northwest News Radio Traffic Center. I'm Karen Trombley.
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10: Gorgeous day outside. Clouds will roll in tonight. Our lows hang out in the upper 40s. Tomorrow, a partly sunny day. Highs near 60 degrees. Wednesday, partly sunny in the mid-60s. Thursday, partly sunny. We climb to the upper 60s. Friday, a mostly sunny day, and we'll hit 70 degrees. Hope you didn't pack your short pants away and get the heat all cranked up. It's okay if you did. I did over the weekend. It's you know, we'll keep it between us.
4: I still refuse to turn the heat on in the house.
10: So how cold was it this morning?
4: 60.
10: Yikes. All right. 59 degrees outside right now in Everett. 61 in Olympia. 64 in Tacoma. 60 in Bellevue. 59 sunny right here in Seattle.
4: Well, we've got baseball underway. We've got the Milwaukee Brewers facing the Dodgers, and that is game two of the National League Championship Series. Yesterday, Milwaukee beat LA 2-1. Right now, they are tied up 3-3 in the top of the fifth in Brewland. And in terms of the American League, the Cleveland Guardians will be facing Tampa Bay today at 5 o'clock our time.
10: 49ers Dre Greenlaw, the linebacker, suspended for a late hit on Sam Darnold. That wasn't all he did. You see that big headbutton on the sideline?
4: Yes.
10: The madman.
4: Yeah.
10: Well, the Seahawks also played like a madman. Four turnovers, three of which were converted into a combined 21 points by the 49ers. Hawks lose 32-39. Now, the most damaging turnover, a fumble by George Helani in the Seahawks end zone with 13 seconds left in the first half. 49ers defensive lineman Grayson Halton recovered it for a touchdown to boost San Francisco's lead, 21-13. Seahawks head coach Mike McDonald says mistakes are still a problem.
8: Complimentary football, definitely taking care of the football. Way too many giveaways at this point in the season. And we'll look at those and see how we can get it fixed moving forward. So guys played incredibly hard.
4: Hey, the Rave Green are red hot. You know, that's real football. The Sounders, they beat New

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5: It's 3:51. Hope you're having a great Monday afternoon. If you are having the day off, hopefully you're enjoying this weather. It is beautiful. I'm Scott Carty along with Aaron Wright. This is the Northwest Afternoon News.
6: Two 11-year-old boys and a 44-year-old woman injured after those boys fell out of a window. This happened yesterday evening at a townhome in Seattle's Queen Anne neighborhood. The Seattle Times reports the boys fell out of a second-story window, but what caused them to fall? Still unknown. One of the boys transported to the hospital in serious condition, the other in stable condition. As of now, it's not known how the woman was related to the incident.
5: A risk of crops being destroyed on the eastern side of our state tonight. A freeze warning goes into effect at 11. Temperatures could be dipping as low as 29 degrees from the Okanagan Valley to lower Garfield and Assotin counties. For those of us in western Washington, temps will be into the 40s, the low 40s in some cases, with a chance of some frost, some developing early tomorrow morning in some of the outlying areas.
6: Well, today is Indigenous Peoples Day, a state holiday observed in Washington. As former President Biden said in 2021, on Indigenous Peoples Day, our nation celebrates the invaluable contributions and resilience of Indigenous peoples, recognizes their inherent sovereignty, and commits to honoring the federal government's trust and treaty obligations to tribal nations. On Indigenous Peoples Day, we honor America's first inhabitants and the tribal nations that continue to thrive today.
5: And some local events celebrating it. Until 9 p.m., there's going to be a coastal jam and powwow at North Seattle College. At Lummi Nation School in Bellingham, there's going to be a celebration called Answering the Call of Our Ancestors. Doors open for dinner at 5:30. Sounds good. Programs from 6 to 8, and then music and dancing from 8 p.m. until, as they say, late.
6: Sounds like a good time. And now, the Northwest Medical Minute, sponsored by Harold Carr Law Offices.
7: Children are increasingly turning to chatbots when they are feeling sad, stressed, and anxious. That's according to a new study published in JAMA that found that more than 1 in 5 kids are using AI for emotional support. While many kids may be turning to AI to help with their homework, researchers estimate that millions are also asking the chatbots for advice and comfort. Health experts warn that while chatbots may sound caring and confident, they are not therapists. They may also be telling kids what they want to hear instead of what they need to hear. And while a licensed therapist is trained to respond to a mental health crisis,

0: sepsis, that is often not something AI is built for. Medical groups like the American Academy of Pediatrics have warned about the potential risks of children using AI chatbots overall. They point out that many AI chatbots may easily gain a child's trust, cannot think or feel, and may not check all the facts. So their advice, talk to your child about their chatbot use and ask what platforms they are using and whether they're using them for fun or for friendship. Experts also say it's important to reiterate the difference between humans and chatbots and talk about the dangers of sharing too much information online. With your Medical Minute, I'm Yuri Benajad.
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3: Got a crash cleaning up on your right shoulder, I-5 northbound at Albro, and you're heavy in pockets from before Boeing access on the way. Crash in Des Moines, northbound I-5 near 509, taking away the HOV lane. You're heavy on the approach. Got it less than a 35-minute ride as you make your way southbound I-5 Tukwila into Tacoma. No issues on 405, picking up southbound through Bellevue and I-5 northbound shoreline to Everett, less than 30 in the Northwest News Radio Traffic Center. I'm Karen Trombley.
2: Thanks, Karen.
4: Some mornings, Seattle traffic has...
5: Keep going ahead.
2: Thank you.
5: Maybe hit a button twice. I don't know.
2: Little slippery fingers over there. Clouds tonight, lows in the upper 40s. Tomorrow, partly sunny, highs around 60. Outside right now, 59 sunny right here in Seattle.
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24: From ABC News. I'm Dave Packer. Federal agents searching the home of Minnesota Congresswoman Ilhan Omar, a longtime target of President Trump. Sources tell ABC News this is part of an investigation into Omar's immigration paperwork. She's a naturalized citizen from Somalia. ABC's Jay O'Brien outside Omar's home in Washington.
25: We don't know the exact nature of this investigation. We don't know what exactly they were searching for. We do know they took items out of this home. Neighbors told us they heard them banging on the door in the early morning hours beginning that search. And again, sources tell ABC News that this ties back to a federal immigration investigation, but the exact details still here are murky.
24: Omar accusing the president of political intimidation. Cleanup continues in the panhandle of Florida in the aftermath of Hurricane Isaias. Governor Ron DeSantis says he anticipates power to be restored soon to customers.
26: We anticipate to continue to see the remaining power outages that are left to be remedied throughout today and into tomorrow for some of the more harder hit areas. But I think between FPL and the co-ops, you know, they feel really good about the progress they're making and they're going to keep working.
24: President Trump facing Republican backlash over his controversial deal to import diesel fuel from Russia to ease soaring prices here in the U.S. Hours after declaring an energy ceasefire between Russia and Ukraine, Russia launching new attacks on Ukraine's power plants, and Ukrainian President Volodymyr Zelensky defiant.
27: If Russia wants us to stop our long-range strikes against its oil refineries and oil exports, then Russia must stop its strikes against our energy system and critical infrastructure and stop kill our people.
24: Riders evacuating an active roller coaster in Georgia after police say a rider died. Witness telling a local station they saw a man fall off. You're listening to ABC News.
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24: A record price for sports memorabilia. ABC's Chuck Severson.
2: A game-worn, autographed Michael Jordan road jersey from the 1998 NBA Finals has been privately sold for $14 million, says Hunt Auctions of Pennsylvania. It says it's the highest price ever paid for a piece of basketball memorabilia. The buyer, Miami real estate investor Ron Furman. It's the third time a Jordan jersey from that 1998 Finals has fetched at least $10 million. Jordan and the Chicago Bulls beat the Utah Jazz in the series.
24: Krista Pike is back in prison after being hospitalized from a botched execution by lethal injection last month. ABC News legal contributor Brian Buckmeyer goes through what the next steps are in her case.
0: They're going to have to do some sort of evaluation, and they've begun that process of saying, this is what happened in terms of what wrong with Krista Pike. Here's how we resolve this issue. And they're going to make the argument that it's still safe. The defense, of course, has already won a small victory in the preservation of information or evidence as to how this botched execution went. They're going to, of course, going to take that information and, again, make the arguments that they made before this botched execution that her specific health care, her veins, her own autonomy makes this execution extremely difficult.
24: A spokesperson for Starbucks says it's not buying the burrito chain Chipotle after reports that the coffee giant was exploring a possible deal. Chipotle shares surged after the report but are back down after Starbucks' announcement. Dave Packer, ABC News.
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2: 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Those stories and more. But first, a check of the roadways with Karen Trombley.
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2: And we got a pretty serious issue out there slowing down our drivers on I-5. Karen, what's happening?
1: I have great news, Aaron. This is out of the way. This crash involving a motorcycle, I-5 northbound at Albro, finally cleared. Still seeing traffic slow in pockets from before Boeing access. 99 northbound, you are slower from 14th Avenue and north to Michigan Street with drivers that tried to get around the crash. Tonight, heads up at your 520 eastbound off ramp to Montlake Boulevard is closing with construction at 10 until 6 a.m. tomorrow morning. You're looking at 47 minutes as you make your way northbound I-5. Seattle to Everett. Got a crash in Marysville. This is northbound I-5 approaching 529. Taking away your left lane. You're heavy on the approach, and as you make your way northbound on 405 Bellevue to Linwood, the Monday drive giving you a 46-minute ride. Got a crash in Des Moines on the I-5 northbound near 509. Taking away the HOV lane. You're tapping the brakes as you move by. As you make your way southbound, 38 minutes. Tukwila to Tacoma on the Valley Freeway. No issues. Less than 30 Renton to Auburn. And as you make your way southbound Tacoma to Olympia, you're looking at just under 40 minutes in the Northwest News Radio Traffic Center. I'm Karen Trombley.
23: And our weather is S-T-U-N-N-I-N-G. Stunning. That's the word of the day for the afternoon. Sunset is at 6:27. That's right, before 6:30 today. But until then, we have some blue sky, wispy clouds. We will have some clouds tonight, and it's going to get chilly into the 40s, maybe even some frost. Tomorrow, though, partly sunny and pushing back towards 60. Hot tip that we'll tell you about in about 10 minutes. Friday, we're going to get into a different set of numbers. Let's just leave it at that.
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23: It's 60 degrees in downtown Seattle. It's 4:06.
2: Thanks, Scott. Let's turn to some stories you need to hear today. Amazon may take what Anthropic turned down. And if they do, Northwest News Radio's Brian Calvert says the move could make Amazon's computer systems much more streamlined.
3: In context, Amazon announced last week it was laying off 1,000 more workers. Now the Wall Street Journal says the online giant is about to spend $7 billion for Descartes, an Israeli-based AI startup. Does that mean Alexa's getting the heave-ho? Probably not. When Anthropic backed out of the deal to buy Descartes, Amazon swooped in, seeing the potential coming down to software, not necessarily artificial intelligence. In the battle for chips to fuel AI, Descartes makes software that makes it much easier for Amazon to sell its own AI chips because the software makes the transition much easier for other companies. Brian Calvert, Northwest News Radio.
23: The debate over increasing clean energy sure getting a boost lately from rising diesel prices. Here's Northwest News Radio's Denise Whitaker.
4: Backers of clean energy are using high diesel prices to call on automakers to manufacture more affordable electric trucks. Guillermo Ortiz, senior clean vehicles advocate for the Natural Resources Defense Council, tells Public News Service that since nearly everything people buy travels by truck at some point, higher fuel costs translate into higher consumer prices.
5: So states have a financial incentive to make sure that they're promoting vehicles that save fleets money, protect public health and at the same time protect our planet as well.
4: Washington State is already on the road making electric fleet trucks cheaper, primarily through its Washington Zero Emission Incentive Program. The program puts $112 million into vouchers, which can help cover up to 40% of the purchase price of qualifying zero-emission commercial vehicles and also equipment. Unlike passenger cars, commercial trucks lack sticker prices and public transaction data. Denise Whitaker, Northwest News Radio.
2: Three Olympia elementary schools facing possible closure aren't likely to get extra state money to stay open. Superintendent Patrick Murphy has proposed closing and consolidating Madison, McKinney, and L.P. Brown elementary schools as enrollment declines. The Olympian reports local lawmakers now say no additional state funding is available to prevent those closures. The district projects about $3.1 million in recurring annual savings from those proposed consolidations, although transition costs could reduce the first year's total. The Olympia School Board is scheduled to vote on that proposal November 12th. Jeff Pogela, Northwest News Radio.
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23: October is OCD Awareness Month, and today marks the beginning of OCD Awareness Week. What's typically thought of as being the cleaning disorder is actually so much more. Northwest News Radio's Lillian James reports on the common misconceptions and how we can all break the stigma.
6: The World Health Organization has called it one of the top 10 most debilitating illnesses, yet it continues to be misunderstood. OCD, or obsessive compulsive disorder, involves two things. Obsessions,
7: which are thoughts or images or urges that people experience that they may find intrusive, unwanted, maybe inappropriate.
6: And compulsions.
7: These are behaviors that are either physical, they could be mental too. And we do these things to try to neutralize whatever the obsession was.
6: Patrick McGrath is the chief clinical officer for a company called NoCD, which provides teletherapy for those struggling with the disorder. An example of an obsession could be worrying about someone breaking into your home, and a compulsion would be consistently checking the locks until it feels right.
7: And the compulsions work, but usually for a little bit of time they bring some relief, and then that obsession starts to sneak back in again and the cycle returns.
6: And OCD doesn't just attach to anything.
7: OCD attacks the things that are most important to you. So it isn't just about washing your hands. It's not just about you getting a germ. It could also be you handing a germ off to somebody else. There are, you know, people who are afraid, I don't want to walk past children because what if I grab them and do something inappropriate with them? So it's best if I don't leave my house during the daytime when kids might be out playing.
8: I have this very like specific first memory of my OCD. I remember I was 5-6 years old and my parents were going to the grocery store, and I grew up in the Midwest, so we went to two different grocery stores every week, and one of my parents was going to go to one grocery store and one of my parents was going to go to the other grocery store. And I had this like total meltdown because I had this huge fear that whatever parent that I wouldn't go with, I was going to be responsible for their death.
6: Violet Talsma, who lives in Seattle, was diagnosed with OCD when she was 14.
8: Which in the grand scheme of things is a shorter time frame in between onset and diagnosis than a lot of people have. I believe right now it's in between 7 and 14 years to get a diagnosis.
6: One of the biggest reasons a diagnosis can take so long is because of the misconceptions surrounding the disorder.
7: One is that you have to have a clean house. I hear this a lot. People will tell me, well, I did a teletherapy session and the doctor told me that I couldn't have OCD because my house was messy.
6: And a lot of these misconceptions come from the media.
7: It's media representations along with everybody else who sees those, right? Because people with OCD say, I have OCD, and what's the number one response they get? Oh, I have a little of that too, which therefore means everybody in the world has OCD, and therefore it's really not a big deal. I have heard in the media, wouldn't it be great to have a little OCD? Is there any other mental health condition we wish we had a little bit of in order to help us be better?
8: OCD is more of like a monster than a superhero.
7: Imagine if I walked into a group of people who were struggling with weight and I said, have you considered a little anorexia? That's how people with OCD feel when they hear, wouldn't it be great to have a little OCD?
6: Once somebody is diagnosed, the most common treatment is ERP therapy.
7: So ERP is exposure and response prevention, and it's really two parts. We purposely want to expose people to things that are uncomfortable, whatever those thoughts or those images or urges are, and we want people to allow them to be there without doing a safety behavior.
6: Violet has spent years practicing ERP. She even did inpatient treatment in high school.
8: I started having this fear that I was like allergic to all sorts of foods. So I stopped eating, stopped drinking water.
6: And just last year, she completed a residential program in Wisconsin.
8: And I spent 8 weeks doing ERP every day, all day. And then as I like stepped down through their care, I realized like how much of my life I truly got back.
7: We all have weird thoughts, right? Every one of us. It's just a part of being a human. OCD says you shouldn't be that kind of human. The World Health Organization has said at some point in time that OCD is one of the top 10 most disabling conditions. Why? Because you logically know that what's going on in your head makes no sense, but you emotionally feel like you must react to it anyway, just in case.
6: I'm Lillian James, Northwest News Radio.
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2: 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The S&P 500 down 4 points. The NASDAQ down 120 points. It's 414.
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1: Got a crash south on I-5 right before Mercer in your left lane. You're stopping and going from before 45th on the way. North on I-5, you're slow as you make your way through the work zone over the Ship Canal Bridge with only your two left lanes open. Monday Drive is 520 West, slowing at I-5. Tonight, construction is closing the 520 eastbound off-ramp to Montlake Boulevard. 10 tonight until 6 a.m. tomorrow morning. You're looking at 48 minutes northbound I-5, Seattle to Everett. Got a broken down vehicle, 90 East at Mount Baker Tunnel. It's in your right lane and you're slower from before Rainier Avenue. Got a crash in Marysville. This is slowing you down on I-5 northbound. It's as you approach 529 in your left lane and on 405 as you make your way northbound with the Monday Drive, Bellevue to Linwood, 46 minutes. Got a crash cleaning up, taking away your HOV lane northbound I-5 near 509 in Des Moines. You're heavy as you approach it. As you make your way southbound, 38 minutes, Tukwila to Tacoma. On the Valley Freeway, no issues. And you ride on 405 northbound Bellevue to Linwood, 50 minutes. In the Northwest News Radio Traffic Center, I'm Karen Trombley.
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2: Clouds tonight, lows in the upper 40s. Tomorrow, partly sunny, highs right around 60 degrees. Wednesday, partly sunny, mid-60s. Thursday, partly sunny, upper 60s. Notice a trend here?
23: I do.
2: Friday, mostly sunny, highs near 70 degrees.
23: Guess we get to refill the kiddie pool again, huh?
2: Uh-huh.
23: In the studio.
2: Break out the short pants and the sunscreen.
23: It's 416 at Northwest News Radio. We got Major League Baseball underway, and right now the Dodgers and the Brewers are tied at 4 in Game 2 of the National League Championship Series. Milwaukee took the first game yesterday, and the Cleveland Guardians are at Tampa Bay to get the ALCS underway in Game 1 tonight at 5 o'clock.
2: Kraken posted their second straight road win after beating the Capitals 5-3 in D.C. Frederick Gaudreau.
23: Yes.
2: Yeah, trust my French. And Ryan Winterton had a goal and an assist each for Seattle, who improved to 4-2 on the season. Joey Decord gets the win in goal. The Kraken continue their five-game road trip tomorrow in Philadelphia.
23: And the Sounders continue their winning ways, beating New England 3-0. And that extended their unbeaten streak to 9 matches, their winning streak to 4 consecutive games. It's a good start for the Rave Green. At 4:17, this is the Northwest Afternoon News, and coming up, we will give you an update on a shooting in Seattle.
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23: At 420, this is the Northwest Afternoon News. I'm Scott Carty, along with Aaron Wright.
2: Police are investigating an early morning shooting that sent one man to the hospital. Seattle police responded to reports of gunfire around 2:30 this morning in a parking lot along Rainier Avenue South. There, a man was found in serious condition with a gunshot wound to his stomach. So far, no other details have been made available.
23: Seattle police are continuing to search for the suspect involved in a stabbing and attempted robbery near Aurora Avenue North. It was 12:30 this morning when a witness called 911 saying that their friend was stabbed in the head near the Woodland Park picnic shelter. That is just at the sort of southeast part of Green Lake. The 52-year-old victim was transported to the hospital in stable condition. Police say he was stabbed during an attempted robbery. So far, no arrests have been made.
2: A new public safety hub in downtown Seattle plans to combine SPD sources with community support. 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
19: Called C-Star, the goal is to improve public safety. The 1,800-square-foot space off Pike Street and 9th Avenue is equipped with staff, cameras, and workspace for police. Although a spokesperson for the Seattle Convention Center tells the Seattle Times, the agency does not have access to the center's surveillance cameras, and other details need to be worked out. In addition to supporting day-to-day police operations, it will also serve as a command post during a major emergency or incident. Also, event planners could discuss security plans with staff, and tourists could stop by for help or directions. Eric Heintz, Northwest News Radio.
23: With the resurfacing of an alleged gang rape at Cornell University, all eyes are on how higher education institutions handle reports of sexual assault. Northwest News Radio's Lillian James reports on how the University of Washington is protecting its students.
6: As news of the Cornell 7 becomes a national headline, we're reminded that sexual assault is not an uncommon crime across universities. Valerie Richardson, the University of Washington's Assistant Vice President for Civil Rights Compliance and the Title IX Coordinator, tells me around 70 to 80 reports of sexual assault come into her office every year.
0: Already this year, we certainly have received a handful of reports, even though we've only been in session for a couple of weeks.
6: Richardson says when they receive a report, they immediately assess for any safety concerns.
0: And our first outreach is really one to say, hey, we'd like to connect with you and talk with you and understand what you have experienced and how we can be of most help.
6: This includes connecting with the police or working through a potential resolution process through their office. Meanwhile, Greek life leaders have been addressing concerns and coming up with strategies to improve safety.
0: I have an education and prevention team in the Civil Rights Compliance Office, and they've coordinated with fraternity and sorority leaders to provide training and information related to the resources and the support that our office provides, what someone can expect if they come to our office to make a report.
6: Lillian James, Northwest News Radio.
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2: 424, let's check in with Karen Trombley for the latest in your commute.
1: Got a crash southbound I-5 right before Mercer. Taking away your left lane. You're stopping and going from before 45th. And a broken down vehicle slowing you down. This is 90 East at Mount Baker Tunnel. It's in your right lane. You're slowing before Rainier Avenue. You got a 50-minute ride northbound I-5, Seattle to Everett. Got a crash in Marysville in your left lane. I-5 northbound as you approach 529, slowing traffic. And you're looking at 47 minutes northbound 405 Bellevue to Linwood. No issues on the Valley Freeway and southbound I-5 Tacoma to Olympia, just under 45 minutes in the Northwest News Radio Traffic Center. I'm Karen Trombley.
23: Beautiful sunshine outside. We have some clouds on the way for the evening and some chilly temperatures. Going to be into the 40s. Could even get a little bit lower than that. You might see some frost in some areas, in the outlying areas of Seattle. So buckle up for that. Get ready also for another partly sunny day into the 60s. And as we look ahead toward the weekend, it's going to get really nice. We could even see 70 degrees come Friday. It is 425.
2: A tough day for fans of Breaking Bad. I'd say fans of a great TV show in general. Actor R.J. Mitty, known for playing the son of Walter White on the hit AMC series Breaking Bad, and an advocate for the rights of those with disabilities, has died at the age of 34. That's according to his representatives. They released the news today. In the award-winning Breaking Bad, Mitty played Walter White Jr., the teenage son of high school teacher Walter White, who becomes a methamphetamine dealer. That series debuted in January 2008. When Mitty was just 15 years old, it was a breakout role for him. Mitty has cerebral palsy, which was reflected on Breaking Bad, and he was an advocate for the rights of people living with disabilities.
15: Her name is Lola. She was a showgirl.
23: Boy, I was in Vegas recently, and I saw the signs, the ads for Barry Manilow everywhere, but it turns out his return to the Las Vegas stage following his cancer battle was cut short this weekend after being hit with bronchitis. We're sending him good wishes to get well, Barry.
21: Scott Carty, getting a good signal in the car is actually easy. Here's the secret. 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Boom. 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
22: ABC News, I'm Dave Packer. Federal agents searching the home of Minnesota Congresswoman Ilhan Omar, a longtime target of President Trump. Sources tell ABC News it's part of an investigation into Omar's immigration paperwork. She's a naturalized citizen from Somalia. President Trump was asked about it while leaving for Ohio tonight.
25: I've always found that to be totally crooked personally, but that has nothing to do with me. I think she's a terrible person.
22: Omar accusing the president of political intimidation. President Trump facing Republican backlash over his controversial deal to import diesel fuel from Russia. Hours after declaring an energy ceasefire between Russia and Ukraine, Russia launching new attacks on Ukraine's power plants. Riders evacuating an active roller coaster at Six Flags over Georgia after police say a rider died. A witness telling a local station they saw a man fall and hit the ride several times. Four other people were injured in the incident. This is ABC News.
20: When you need to know, Northwest News Radio. Here's Scott Carty and Darren Reich with a quick review of our top local stories.
2: Wall Street Journal says Amazon is set to spend $7 billion for Descartes, an Israeli-based AI startup. This comes as the company tried to convince the world to use its AI chips instead of those made by NVIDIA. Descartes software makes it easier to convert for companies to the Amazon chips.
23: Backers of clean energy are using high diesel prices to call on automakers to manufacture more affordable electric trucks. Washington State already on the road to making that happen through its zero emission incentive program.
2: Three Olympia elementary schools facing possible closure aren't likely to get extra state money to stay open. The district projects about $3.1 million in recurring annual savings from the proposed consolidations, although transition costs could reduce the first year's total. It's 432.
23: County officials say the fallout of horrific child sex abuse claims could lead to bankruptcy. Here's Northwest News Radio's Austin Smith.
4: They all stem from Raymond Hall in Tacoma, the only juvenile detention center in Pierce County. In total, over 200 people describe a culture of abuse and degradation towards minors at the center. And as officials navigate those claims, County Executive Ryan Mello tells the Tacoma News Tribune the almost $1 billion being sought by victims could basically evaporate their general fund entirely. Now, Mello describes the allegations as horrific, but he also says, quote, "I'm asking for reasonableness here," saying paying out all of these claims could shut down basic services that they rely on for safety. On the other side, attorneys aren't looking at the numbers or ways to be reasonable. One lawyer tells the Tribune, quote, "At the end of the day, we have to get our verdict, and it's up to the county to figure out how to pay." Austin Smith, Northwest News Radio.
2: The city of Shelton's license plate camera network was included in hundreds of immigration-related searches by outside law enforcement agencies.
9: An internal Shelton police audit flagged 943 outside agency searches strongly linked to immigration enforcement. All were logged between April and October of 2025 under nationwide sharing settings. But the records don't establish whether a Shelton camera actually captured a vehicle being searched for or returned any data. None of those searches were attributed to Shelton officers. Shelton police have since blocked out-of-state access to their Flock system and prohibited using it for federal immigration enforcement. Jeff Pogula, Northwest News Radio.
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23: 4:34 now. 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
1: Got a crash southbound I-5 right before Mercer, taking away your two left lanes. You're stopping and going from before 45th on the way. Shoreline to Seattle, you're looking at just under 40 minutes with it and the ride home. And northbound I-5, you're slow through the work zone over the Ship Canal Bridge with only your two left lanes open. 520 West, slow at I-5 with the Monday drive. And heads up, tonight construction is closing the 520 eastbound off-ramp to Montlake Boulevard at 10. It'll stay closed until 6 a.m. tomorrow morning. As you make your way northbound on I-5, 50 minutes as Seattle to Everett. Got a broken down vehicle working to clear on your right side, 90 eastbound at Mount Baker Tunnel. You're slow on the approach in a crash. Also trying to get out of the way. I-5 northbound approaching 529 on your left side. You're tapping the brakes as you move through. Northbound 405 Bellevue to Linwood. You're looking at 50 minutes and a crash in Des Moines out of the way. Ward texted it in as he moved through with a slight delay. Now if you see a problem, you can always text us 206-421-1000 when it's safe to do so. As you make your way on the Valley Freeway, no problems. Tukwila south into Tacoma. You're looking at just under 40 minutes. In the Northwest News Radio Traffic Center, I'm Karen Trombley.
2: Thanks, Karen. We got a pretty nice day outside. I hope you get some, you know, some time outside of the car. Maybe head to dinner somewhere. Well, you're going to eat dinner somewhere. Yeah, do it outside. Tonight, clouds. Lows in the upper 40s. Tomorrow, partly sunny. Highs near 60. It's really nice outside. I don't know how to underline or emphasize that anymore.
23: I just have a feeling you're going to be eating dinner outside.
2: Well, not by the time I get to have dinner. It'll be plenty dark by the time I get out. You can still have it outside. That's true. It's 60 degrees sunny in Everett, 63 in Puyallup, 64 in Tacoma, 62 in Bellevue, 68 in Kent. That's pretty warm for right now. 59 degrees under sunny skies right here in Seattle. It's 436.
23: The daughter of a local Fort Hood victim speaking out about live streaming the shooter's execution. Here's Northwest News Radio's Lillian James.
10: 62-year-old Michael Grant Cahill from Spokane was working as a civilian physician assistant at Fort Hood when he was shot and killed by Nidal Hassan in 2009. The spokesman review reports he was killed while attempting to stop Hassan's massacre. In total, 13 people were killed and 32 were injured. Now, the Pentagon has announced his execution will be live streamed on December 3rd. Keely Vanacker, Cahill's daughter, tells the review, Defense Secretary Pete Hegseth is putting more attention on the killer rather than the families and the wounded. She says, quote, "Live streaming and taking joy in a tragedy that has deeply affected our family doesn't bring my dad back. This is a serious event and it's not there for people's entertainment," end quote. Meanwhile, President Trump has shown support, saying by showing it, maybe other people won't do what he did. Lillian James, Northwest News Radio.
9: The state's Utilities and Transportation Commission is apologizing for racist remarks during a public comment hearing. The UTC says earlier this month their virtual hearing was interrupted by bad actors, racist and highly offensive remarks. The comments were made in the chat of the virtual meeting. They said they missed the mark with moderation and they pledged to do better in future events.
23: The city of Puyallup plans to build a couple of arches in downtown, one at the end of Meridian Avenue with Welcome to Downtown Puyallup, and another one at the other end of Meridian Avenue. The Tacoma News Tribune reports a consultant gave the city a preliminary cost estimate of $750,000 to $1.2 million per arch during the conceptual design, but now there are increased engineering costs. Mayor Ned Whitting says the project is likely going to cost about $2 million at minimum, could reach all the way up to $3 million, and yeah, that would be a 50% increase from the initial proposal.
9: Educator of the Year Award started with more than two dozen teachers, paraeducators, and support staff being singled out for their work, but only two will move on to the next level.
11: The state of Washington started with nine teachers and nine classified staff singled out for exceptional service to their students and schools, but only one in each category moves on to compete with their counterparts throughout the country.
12: My name is Dana Wilson. I am the 2026 Washington State Classified Employee of the Year, and I'll make you proud. Thank you so much.
11: Wilson is a multilingual learner paraeducator who also works to make sure all students' basic needs are met. Her career really started with volunteering at her boys' schools.
12: Thank you for putting up with your mother in all your schools all the time. You guys are troopers, and I love you so much.
11: Washington's Teacher of the Year, Corey Cannon. She started out as a substitute teacher 16 years ago, only moving to her full-time role as kindergarten teacher in the Kennewick area 2 years ago. Denise Whitaker, Northwest News Radio.
23: Dana Wilson, Corey Cannon, congratulations. Well, another teacher, a football teacher, never got to meet head coach Mike McDonald or Mike Ditka, but Seattle Seahawks head coach Mike McDonald is sharing some thoughts on the former Bears coach, because it turns out McDonald's assistant head coach is Leslie Frazier, who was on the Bears from 81 through 85 or through 86. And McDonald says he's learned a bit through Frazier about what kind of coach and a man Ditka was.
13: How he went about his business, what type of person he was. Really, the cool thing I learned about him was like how he went out of his way to be there for, without getting all the details that he shared with me, but like going out of your way to be there for the people when no one's really paying attention. Like when your players need you, your coaches, the people outside, even when you're done coaching, to maintain those relationships kind of reminds you of why we do what we do, you know?
23: That's Coach Mike McDonald at this afternoon's press conference at the Seattle Seahawks headquarters. And coming up in sports at 4:46, we'll have more from Coach McDonald about yesterday's loss and the upcoming Thursday game.
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9: October is Breast Cancer Awareness Month. The stats are that about 1 in 8 women will be diagnosed with breast cancer in their lifetime. And of course, each story of facing breast cancer is personal. ABC's Alex Stone was a reporter in Colorado in the early 2000s. And while he was there, he got to know Mary Greer, a spokesperson for AAA.
14: It's almost 30 years, believe it or not.
9: Mary Greer is a name everybody. Now a quarter of a century later, Mary still lives in Colorado. Not long after leaving AAA years ago, she got a surprise in the form of breast cancer, detected when it was early because she had gone in for her yearly mammogram.
14: So around my birthday in 2011, I went in and there was something that looked suspicious.
9: It was so faint on the digital image that at first the doctor told her she was all clear. But then the doctor investigated a very faint dark area. She got a call back about 45 minutes later.
14: I knew that chances are I had cancer.
9: She did. And like anybody with breast cancer, the battle to follow would change her body and her life in many ways. But early in her treatment, Mary noticed some things. First of all, her specialist grew up on the same street she grew up on in St. Louis. Remember, they were in Denver.
14: In Webster Groves, Missouri, on Rosemont Avenue, two houses apart from each other.
9: And here you were in Colorado.
14: Yeah, and here we are in Colorado.
2: That she chalked up to coincidence. They were 12 years apart, so he moved in after she had already moved away from St. Louis. But then when she looked back at the family history of breast cancer...
14: I'm the family genealogist, and when I got the death certificate for my grandmother, and I looked at it, I mean, I was shocked.
2: Mary's birthday is July 23rd.
14: Now, my grandmother died July 23rd at 9:45 p.m. in 1945. She was 51. She had cancer in one of her breasts the size of a lemon.
2: 11 years later, Mary was born on the same day as her grandmother's death from breast cancer at the same hour of the day.
14: Now, my mother used to say I was the spitting image and I was my grandmother reincarnated.
2: Years later, her mother developed breast cancer, and then that date came up again.
14: Her surgery, it was on my birthday, July 23rd.
2: And then when Mary turned 55 years old, again that date with her scan 2 days earlier.
14: At my birthday, they discovered my breast cancer.
2: July 23rd, that date linking Mary, her mother, and grandmother all with breast cancer.
14: I recognize patterns in life. Sometimes patterns are just coincidence. Sometimes they have a hidden meaning. But at least in the lineage of my family, three women got a disease that they didn't want. One died. Once my mother survived and died of something else. And this year, I celebrate my 15th breast cancer survivorship.
2: After treatment and surgery, Mary is free of cancer. But she says it is a toll that she deals with today, 15 years later. Her body doesn't function the same. Her relationships have changed, including with her partner.
14: You can kill the cancer. And in my case, they were successful in doing that. But the damage to other healthy parts of my body... You kind of are on a path of survivorship. You never can get off of it.
2: But for Mary, it's that July 23rd date that pushes her through, standing on the shoulders of her mom and grandma.
14: For women who, I'm 35, I'm 40, I'm fine, nothing to worry about, no symptoms. The important thing is to get that first baseline mammography.
2: Alex Stone, EBC News.
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23: In terms of the market today, we didn't have too much craziness. The Dow was up 195 points. That's up about 0.4%. The NASDAQ was down about 0.4%. The S&P 500 was flat.
2: What happens in Washington can affect your bottom line. Bloomberg connects the dots between politics and the economy. 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
2: How are we looking out there, Karen?
1: Slow go with this crash. Aaron, southbound I-5 before Mercer. It's now blocking just the left lane. You're stopping and going from before 45th on the way. You're looking at just under 40 minutes shoreline south to Seattle. I-5 northbound slow in pockets from after Michigan Street to I-90 and then before and through the work zone over the Ship Canal Bridge with only your two left lanes open. With this setup, northbound express lanes remain open 24/7 as you make your way northbound on I-5. 52 minutes Seattle to Everett. Tonight, construction is closing the 520 eastbound off-ramp to Montlake Boulevard 10 tonight until 6 a.m. tomorrow morning. Ride home has you heavy on 520 west as you approach I-5 and southbound 405 slower in between our Lake Washington bridges, and that's the ride home. Bellevue north to Linwood, you're looking at 52 minutes, 36 minutes. Bellevue south to Renton. On the Valley Freeway, no issues, less than a 30-minute ride. Auburn to Puyallup, 18 is slow west. Auburn to Federal Way with the ride home. I-5 southbound slow through the Fife curve into the South Sound, and you're looking at 36 minutes Tacoma to Olympia. 16 West is picking up through Gig Harbor with the Monday drive in the Northwest News Radio Traffic Center. I'm Karen Trombley.
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11: Hi, everybody, and a happy Monday to you. We are talking about some beautiful October weather on tap as we head into the middle of the month this week. Early fog and patchy frost and partial afternoon clearing. A weak disturbance brushing us by over Canada on Tuesday. We'll drag a little bit more in the way of some cloud cover and a few sprinkles closer to the BC border on Tuesday, getting brighter and warmer by the end of the week. In the Como 4 Weather Center, I'm meteorologist Shannon O'Donnell.
2: Outside right now, 60, sunny in Everett, 64 in Tacoma, 62 in Bellevue, 59 degrees right here in Seattle.
23: And that there is the ding, ding, ding of sports time. We've got a short week for the Seahawks. They're getting ready to face the Denver...
2: Denver Broncos.
23: What are they? The Broncos? The Denver Broncos?
2: There's something like that.
23: I mean, they're not memorable to me anymore, you know?
2: And not a good football team, not interesting, you know? it does nothing for me.
23: Oh, God, we are such fans.
2: Mm-hmm.
23: All right, that's coming up on Thursday Night Football. And, of course, the Seahawks still licking their wounds after their loss 32-29 to the 49ers. As you and I said this morning when we first saw each other, like, I don't think they ever had a lead, did they?
2: No, but it felt like, especially watching that final drive, this game was theirs to win. And just like that drop you watch from JSN, it just slipped out of their hands.
23: Yeah, he's human.
2: Yeah. MLB, we got a NLCS, a great game happening right now. Bottom seventh, one out. The Dodgers are trailing the Brewers 4-5. Brewers lead this series 1-0. If you're a guy like me that likes these small market teams, get those Dodgers out of here.
23: And warm-up is underway for the American League Championship Series. This is going to be the first game of that series with Cleveland at Tampa Bay, and first pitch coming up in about 10 minutes.
2: A little more football for you tonight. The Bills heading out to L.A. to take on the 2-2 Rams. Bills are 3-1. The Rams are favored in this game. It's 4:48. 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Coming up, we've got a look at tech trends.
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5: 4:51 here at Northwest News Radio. I'm Aaron Wright along with Scott Carty.
6: Two boys recovering after falling from a second-story window over the weekend. According to the Seattle Times, the two 11-year-olds fell from a residential townhome in Seattle's Queen Anne neighborhood yesterday evening. One was transported to the hospital in serious condition. The other was stable. A 44-year-old woman was also found with injuries, but it's not known how she was related to the incident. Seattle Fire Department does not know what caused the boys to fall.
5: Another chilly night on tap in western Washington. Into the low 40s we go, with potential frost in outlying areas early tomorrow morning. Eastern Washington, a different story. A freeze warning in effect tonight, starting at 11 from the Okanagan Valley to lower Garfield and Assotin counties. Temps as low as 29 degrees. This presents a risk of damage or destruction to crops in addition to plants in landscape or pots.
6: And today, Indigenous Peoples Day, a state holiday observed here in Washington. It's also a holiday in Maine, Nebraska, New Mexico. South Dakota calls it Native Americans Day. And as while Columbus Day remains the official state holiday in Arizona and Virginia, those two states observe Indigenous Peoples Day on this, the second day, Monday in October.
7: From ABC News Tech Trends. Anthropic has announced it's going to keep its AI models cut off from the internet while in training in an effort to cut down on unintended model actions. The move comes after a string of incidents where AI models, both from Anthropic and elsewhere, broke free of their testing environments. Most recently, Anthropic reported one of its models submitted an erroneous tip about a murder to the Philadelphia Police Department. In a lengthy post on social media this weekend, Microsoft CEO Satya Nadella said we should treat all AI models as compromised, and that as the technology advances, more advanced containment measures need to be standardized. Nadella also writes that an authorized person should always be able to pause or shut down a model mid-task. And Aaron Sorkin's follow-up to The Social Network, called The Social Reckoning, didn't make a ton of friends this weekend. The movie about Facebook whistleblower Frances Haugen made just $5.5 million in theaters. With Tech Trends, I'm Mike Dabusky, ABC News.
5: You know, it's an artsy movie, you know?
6: 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Subjective.
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6: We head out over to Karen Trombley for the update.
8: Now, Scott, a crash in your left lane southbound I-5 right before Mercer has you on and off the brakes from before 45th on the way. As you make your way northbound from Seattle to Everett, you're looking at 52 minutes. And we do have construction tonight, closing the 520 eastbound off-ramp to Montlake Boulevard starting at 10 tonight. Your ride on 405 crash-free and 50 minutes as you make your way Bellevue north to Linwood. You got less than 40, Tukwila south to Tacoma. On the Valley Freeway, less than a 30-minute ride as you make your way southbound Auburn to Puyallup in the Northwest News Radio Traffic Center. I'm Karen Trombley.
5: A gorgeous day across the region as we look out from the Northwest News Radio office, or studios rather. We're looking out over Elliott Bay, and it's one of those You know, I don't have a sailboat, but I wish I did because I'd be out there right now, man.
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0: controlled one, don't you?
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0: Yeah, you just use that. I don't know if the range will reach.
1: No, not from up here, but you know what? It will in my heart. Tonight, cloudy skies, lows in the upper 40s. Tomorrow, a partly sunny day, highs near 60 degrees. Wednesday, Thursday, partly sunny. Friday is when we hit mostly sunny and we climb to almost 70 degrees. Outside right now, 68 in Everett, 64 in Tacoma, 68 in Kent, 59 sunny right here in Seattle.
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9: ABC News. I'm Dave Packer. Federal agents searched the home of Democratic Congresswoman Ilhan Omar as part of what they say is an ongoing criminal investigation. Sources tell ABC News it relates to Omar's immigration paperwork.
10: Democratic leadership is calling on the timing of this. This comes with less than 30 days until the midterm elections. Of course, we're now at 22 days. So it's quite an extraordinary step, they're saying, for the Justice Department to take these actions so close to an election.
9: ABC's Olivia Rubin. Omar was first elected to the House in 2018 and is the first Somali American in Congress. Russia dismissed President Trump's claim of an energy ceasefire between Russia and Ukraine and launched multiple strikes today against Ukraine's power plants.
11: On Sunday, Trump claiming effective immediately there is an energy ceasefire in the war between Russia and Ukraine. Both parties have agreed. That came as a surprise to Zelensky, with a source saying he learned of it from social media. It comes after Trump announced a controversial deal with President Putin to lift U.S. sanctions and buy diesel fuel from Russia.
9: Riders of a popular roller coaster at Six Flags in Georgia were evacuated after a passenger reportedly died while on the ride. A witness told the ABC station in Atlanta that they saw a man fall. Four other people were injured in the incident, and an investigation is underway. Actress Selma Blair arrested following a disruption on a flight. Blair was taken to a hospital in New York City for evaluation, where authorities say she allegedly became physically abusive with the crew. ABC's Andrew Dimbert.
12: Blair is facing two counts of assault for allegedly kicking an officer from the Port Authority Police Department, sources tell ABC News. Blair is also facing a potential charge for an altercation with a nurse at the hospital.
9: According to the Port Authority, two flight attendants were injured. Blair's representatives say Selma experienced a medical emergency that led to the alleged conduct. You're listening to ABC News.
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9: Thousands have been arrested as so-called Cockroach Party anti-government demonstrators marched to India's Supreme Court in New Delhi today. They're protesting new voting rules that they say will unfairly benefit Prime Minister Narendra Modi's party. Protests were also held in other cities. Opposition lawmakers say the changes constitutionally kicked off 130 million people from the voting rolls. The cockroach protests against the Modi government have been gaining momentum for months. Pope Leo is preparing to have surgery tomorrow to remove a nodule on his lung. No word on whether the Pope will need further treatment after the surgery. ABC's Tom Sophie Borridge has more from the Vatican.
18: Pope Leo, who likes to keep fit and play tennis, addressing the crowd, saying doctors during checkups had found a growth on his lung. The Pope describing it as a nodule, which experts say are common and are often caused by things like infection, scars or inflammation. Now, there are encouraging signs. Pope Leo is saying the abnormality on his lung is in a very initial phase and well localized. And the pontiff sounded upbeat when he made the announcement.
9: Jury selection begins tomorrow in the federal death penalty trial of Peyton Gendron for the mass shooting that killed 10 black people at a Buffalo supermarket in 2022. Gendron was already convicted on state charges after pleading guilty to murder and attempted murder and is currently serving life in prison without parole. Dave Packer, ABC News.
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1: What Amazon is reportedly set to spend $7 billion on and why clean energy is getting a boost from high diesel prices. We've got those stories and more. But first, check the roadways with Karen Trombley.
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